0: Okay.
1: And again, that you can...
0: That's a lot of salt. And this is coarse salt, I see.
2: I mean, I know it seems like a lot of salt, but it is for 4 pounds of pork butt.
1: I like paprika. Mm-hmm. That was coriander.
0: Okay.
1: That was ground coriander. This is
0: like garlic powder, yeah. Yep.
2: The one pepper.
0: Yeah. One pepper, yeah.
2: You can either whisk it or stir it or whatever you want.
0: Look at that.
2: You just made a driver, so you got to taste everything.
0: Even the rice.
2: Go easy. You can go easy if you want.
0: Oh, but it's delicious.
2: What do you think?
0: I like it.
2: Nice? Sweet. A little bit of savoriness.
0: Nice.
2: Then we're going to use you... pork butt.
0: I like to say pork behind. You know, my mother watches this show.
2: That's right. That's right.
0: There, okay.
2: You grab it. You grab it. Open it. We'll talk about the actual muscle.
0: Pork booty.
2: Pork booty. All right. So
0: pork rear end. There are so many words for that part of
2: isn't
0: the anatomy.
2: Isn't there?
0: Pork tushy.
2: The irony is it doesn't even come from that part of the pork.
0: It doesn't?
2: No.
0: Well, why do we call it pork to piss?
2: So if you look at the shoulder here, right, of the fore, the yeah. fore end, the fore is shoulder.
0: Two hoofs.
2: Two
0: here.
2: Hoofs right here. So this is, there's two pork shoulders, mm-hmm. right? The lower part is called the picnic, which is more the upper arm.
0: Okay.
2: Right? And this is actually up here. It's the most versatile, in my opinion, cut of the pork because it's got the perfect fat ratio. Mm-hmm. It's got perfect connective tissue. It's great for this.
0: Okay.
2: And what we're going to do is cut it into 6 equal pieces.
0: Okay. So I'm going to take my butt right here.
2: Take that butt.
0: Oh, wait. We haven't had a sip. We always drink on starting from
2: cheers.
0: Scratch.
2: Cheers.
0: Cheers to
2: cheers
0: you.
2: Cheers to you. We're drinking a... French 75. This is my wife's play on it.
0: Nice.
2: It's a hibiscus flower. So gin, honey, hibiscus, and champagne.
0: That
2: cheers
0: is
2: to you.
0: Delicious. Cheers. And to Mrs. Tila.
2: To all family.
0: Yes.
2: Yeah, those will get you in trouble.
0: Woo!
2: Super easy to drink.
0: All right, we're liquored up. Let's get the knives and the pork out. So I'm just going to cut 6 equal pieces.
2: Yeah, you can do it that way. You can do it this way.
0: Well, what would you do?
2: So in my mind, I'm always thinking a tile becomes a slice becomes a dice. That's like my overarching guidelines. So it's a tile mm-hmm. right now, right?
0: Okay.
2: And the tile becomes a slice, which is all 2 long pieces, and then the slice becomes a dice.
0: And look at you. You got 6 pieces right there.
2: Even knife cuts are critical for even cooking.
0: Tile becomes a slice.
2: Yep.
0: Which then becomes
2: a dice.
0: And
2: then the slice becomes a dice.
0: And do it thrice.
2: There
0: One,
2: you go.
0: 1, 2, 3.
2: See? Look at that.
0: Okay.
2: And that way, you kind of, it's a regiment mm-hmm. to tell yourself how to cut things. That's gorgeous.
0: Is this good?
2: Yeah, that's
0: These
2: perfect.
0: These guys aren't too big?
2: Okay. Nope, not at all.
0: I'm following your lines, but okay. This is fun.
2: So now the spice rub. I like to kind of season in this tray.
0: Show me your technique.
2: I'll do one. So I'm like, I'm not being shy. Like, no. You can use all this.
0: There's
2: sides. One way. Here's another way to do it.
0: Let's go to town. Can I ask a dumb question?
2: There's no such thing, Savannah.
0: Sorry, another dumb question. Dumb question alert.
2: There
0: dumb question alert. Well, like, could you ever, it's so tasty. Could I put it on a vegetable?
2: 1000%.
0: Okay. Now, would you like sprinkle the rest? You wouldn't
2: go,
0: want to.
2: Go, go, go.
0: Yeah, like
2: go.
0: Just sprinkle. Get
2: See?
0: In there.
2: Okay. It's about feeling your way through it. And mm-hmm. if you didn't taste that rub, you'd be a little nervous to apply some.
0: Right. Here. Okay.
2: We can wash hands. Since we touched raw pork, I will clear and wash hands.
0: Raw pork, rub.
2: We're doing great. And I'm going to crank up your Dutch oven and get that going. Let's talk about braising really quick. First thing we're going to do. All right. Don't leave me hanging, girl. Here.
0: Cheers.
2: Sorry. Together.
0: I just want to celebrate every step.
2: Perfect.
0: Okay.
2: First step is always going to be browning your protein.
0: Okay.
2: Right?
0: Hot pan. This is not a cast iron. This is a Dutch oven.
2: It is. So put those two together. It is a cast iron Dutch oven.
0: Oh, okay.
2: How's
0: great.
2: That sound?
0: Lovely.
2: Yeah. Enough oil. You can measure if you want. But for me today, we're going to cook by feel.
0: Okay. I like that. Now, it's hot. Do I wait for the oil to get hot and start bubbly or anything?
2: You know, you can always wait for a little bit of white smoke.
0: Yeah.
2: You can actually do a test. So why don't you take a piece and kind of touch it?
0: Mm-hmm.
2: And if you hear the shh, we're in good shape.
0: It's not a very wide tongue.
2: Right?
0: Okay.
2: Here, little. You hear the shh. I hear it. I totally
0: hear it.
2: Now,
0: is this a don't crowd the pan situation?
2: This is cold. This is hot. It's always don't crowd a pan situation when you're browning something. Let's talk about some basics while we're waiting for the brown. Number one, we don't mess with it. Another thing we're building, a concept of fond. Have any of your chefs talked about F-O-N-D, fond?
0: No, fun, but not fond.
2: Fond is fun.
0: Fond.
2: It's a fabulous.
0: What is it?
2: If you lift that piece up and we look into the pan, you see the bits that are sticking?
0: Yes.
2: Those are going to become beautiful crispy bits that later we're going to pull up and incorporate into the sauce.
0: Okay.
2: Think about fond as foundation of flavor.
0: Girls just want to have fun.
2: That's exactly right.
0: Now, is this one of those deals
2: That's
0: where you
2: gorgeous.
0: Sear on all sides?
2: You want
0: then I'm going to have to
2: prop
0: it up?
2: Yep.
0: Okay.
2: Look at that.
0: Look at that guy.
2: That is
0: now
2: that's
0: we're talking.
2: Exactly what we want.
0: Let's get the next contestants up.
2: Absolutely.
0: Can I put it right back on
2: I
0: here?
2: Totally think you can. I think that's going to be somewhat controversial out in the world.
0: Okay.
2: But remember, team, At 165 degrees.
0: Yeah.
2: Everything is sanitized.
0: And just relax, everybody. It's Chef Tequila.
2: I like
0: that. He knows what he's doing,
2: see?
0: Okay? So don't get all worked up about it.
2: Trust us.
0: Don't trust me.
2: Don't trust Savannah.
0: Okay, these look good.
2: Let's start building flavor. So okay. How about a little bit of that onion first?
0: Okay.
2: Now you can start scraping that fondant.
0: Scraping up the bits is releasing of the fondant.
2: There you go. It sounds sexier, doesn't it?
0: Release the hounds.
2: Release the hounds.
0: Okay.
2: We're going to make the braising liquid now.
0: Okay.
2: And now we're going to do red wine.
0: Okay.
2: Okay. And you could be any alcohol, but red wine is going to go with this kind of darker, richer braise.
0: Okay.
2: So whenever you're doing alcohol, just a really good tip, because this might be hot and it might flare. There's a small chance. So take a half step back. I like to just put the lip of the bottle here and just pour away.
0: I don't know what it cup
2: enough
0: is.
2: To kind of coat the bottom.
0: Like,
2: see how we're almost
0: is
2: to the
0: that
2: bottom?
0: Good?
2: Now we've coated the bottom. That's it.
0: Good.
2: Okay. See how easy that
0: I
2: is?
0: I do. Okay.
2: Yeah. And now you can scrape, use that. Now you've deglazed. You're officially deglazing.
0: Deglazing.
2: Yeah.
0: All the day long.
2: Once you feel this pan smooth,
0: yes,
2: you've done a great job releasing the fondant. You're done. Okay.
0: Okay.
2: Now we're going to build liquid more.
0: Okay.
2: All right. And
0: this is fun.
2: Isn't it fun?
0: Yeah.
2: Cola is excellent for braising. I will stand on that.
0: So is that next? Cola?
2: Yeah, that's next. Yeah. Crack that can.
0: Okay.
2: And give us about a half cup or a cup. The carbonation, the caramel, the sugar, the phosphates.
0: I mean, that's so interesting.
2: Isn't that fun?
0: Think that's enough?
2: Beautiful right there.
0: How fun.
2: Right? And now...
0: Did you just make that up?
2: No. I use cola to braise carnitas, to braise short ribs.
0: Wow.
2: Yeah. I mean, you think about the flavor of the cola.
0: Yeah.
2: Now, all right. Now we're going to add the pork back in, and we're going to add more liquid.
0: Okay.
2: But we need a visual cue. We need to know how much.
0: So now, am I going to put all of these guys
2: now,
0: in
2: all
0: here?
2: Of it goes in now.
0: It does,
2: because we're not worrying about crowding the pan. Mm-hmm. See the rate of boil?
0: Yes.
2: I want to simmer.
0: There's hardly
2: one
0: any
2: more.
0: Room for this big old piece of butt.
2: That's perfect.
0: Okay.
2: Our fundamentals of braising. Liquid can never be higher than halfway up the protein.
0: Okay.
2: Okay, so that knowing that, we need barbecue sauce.
0: Am I all tasting right. the barbecue sauce?
2: I think, remember, Jet Tila says taste every
0: taste
2: layer.
0: Taste everything. Okay.
2: Yeah, taste everything. So knowing, I'll get rid of
0: it. I like that. And am I going to stir it around so it's everywhere?
2: Yeah, perfect right there. You think we're halfway up the biggest pieces of protein yet?
0: I don't know. I don't want to get the wrong answer, but I'm going to say yes.
2: I say we're almost there.
0: Okay.
2: Because, now we're going to account for 3 hours of braising.
0: Okay.
2: And some reduction. Mm-hmm. So maybe a touch of chicken stock.
0: Okay.
2: A touch of chicken
0: stock. So I don't need too much.
2: No.
0: The chicken stock's just sort of to get us to the level we want.
2: That's exactly right, okay. Tina. That's right. We're done.
0: Okay. But don't I need to stir it up or
2: just
0: anything?
2: A little bit. Because you know what's going to happen? At 325 degrees, mm-hmm. it's going to simmer in the pot. So it's
0: this looks amazing. I'd eat it right now.
2: I'm going to take it.
0: To the oven it goes.
2: 325. I want to make sure that the braiser's in the middle of the oven. So set your rack.
0: Oh.
2: So when it's in, it's right in the middle.
0: Okay.
2: And then see you later.
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0: We got 3 hours to kill. What should we do?
2: I think we need to make the Asian apple slaw.
0: Okay.
2: Which are basically, in a cook's mind, just how to make coleslaw.
0: Okay.
2: But we're going to start with about a cup of mayonnaise.
0: Okay.
2: All right. What does slaw taste like to you?
0: Flavor, yeah.
2: Like hot, little, sour, salty, sweet, or savory?
0: Acidity.
2: Yes, yeah. Why don't we start with sweet?
0: Okay.
2: And again, we're going to be using...
0: a little honey. How much?
2: I'm going to go 2 tablespoons here. Do you know your conversions yet? How many teas into the table?
0: Of course I don't.
2: No big deal. We're just going to learn one today. Okay. I think 3 teas to the table.
0: Oh, you know what? I never knew that, and I've always wanted to know that.
2: There you go. So, we've got soy sauce and sesame oil.
0: Okay, that's
2: one,
0: a tablespoon?
2: One each.
0: Okay.
2: One each. And I'm using soy sauce here because it creates salt, creates a little bit of umami, the savoriness. If you don't want a soy sauce, go salt. Now, sesame oil, same thing, 1 tablespoon. 1 cup of rice vinegar now.
0: Okay.
2: We're going to work that in slowly.
0: I'm going to get the lumps out.
2: That's dressing.
0: That's nice. Should we taste it?
2: But it's so important.
0: Oh, I love that.
2: Is that nice?
0: Toasty, yummy. Oh, my gosh. I love that.
2: Okay. Mm-hmm. If you wanted more sweet, you know where to go. If you want more salt, you know where to go.
0: Yes.
2: Again, intuitive cooking. Chop, chop time. I'm going to start with the cabbage.
0: Okay. This is the intimidating cabbage. We've had some issues with cabbage before.
2: Talk to me.
8: Ooh, okay, great. Hold on. Put it down.
0: Yeah, tame the beast.
2: Tame the beast, then it rolls around on us less.
0: Okay, woo!
2: If I were to think about everything as tile sliced dice,
0: yes.
2: I would think this is the tile.
0: Okay.
2: And then what if this was the slice?
0: Okay, I'm not sure I understand that.
2: So I'm just saying like half the half.
0: Okay. Yeah. Okay.
2: Great.
0: Okay.
2: This is the spine of the knife,
0: mm-hmm.
2: right? You're bunched up against the board. If you took a half step back,
0: mm-hmm.
2: you give yourself more room to breathe.
0: Mm-hmm.
2: And if you made sure that spine was flat,
0: mm-hmm.
2: think about perpendicular,
0: mm-hmm.
2: you're
0: mm-hmm.
2: always going to have straight cuts.
0: Oh, you're just sort of using it as a visual guide.
2: Yeah, that's it. It's like a landmarker.
0: Okay. Julienne apple.
2: Julienne apple. We're looking for about that eighth to quarter of an inch. Pieces.
0: Is this it? If I'm doing these round slices?
2: Yeah.
0: Okay.
2: Because we're going to end up with a matchstick.
0: Oh,
2: so we'll
0: okay.
2: take that round slice. Which
0: and
2: is
0: then
2: our,
0: make little matchsticks.
2: That's
0: oh,
2: it.
0: Oh, I see.
2: I lay them on top of each other. The stack height is totally up to your comfort level.
0: Okay.
2: And then what I do is lay them up and then same thing. We're
0: uh-huh.
2: done with apple.
0: Okay, good.
2: And now we're going to go to carrot. I flatten round things. Boom. Like that. And then I lay them on their flat side.
0: Mm-hmm.
2: Now that keeps us from getting cut.
0: Okay.
2: And a carrot's going to give you a lot of resistance. Really
0: tile
2: great.
0: Sliced dice.
2: Tile sliced
0: that
2: dice.
0: That means first mark it out, then
2: yep.
0: slice it, then chop it up a little.
2: That's it. Because...
0: Okay, now I see what you mean. So now we can toss it, right?
2: Yep.
0: Mm-hmm.
2: Exactly.
0: Okay. Would have been good if we had a bigger bowl, though, right?
2: So I would do just a good pinch of salt.
0: You mean then... salt and then turn. Salt
2: yeah,
0: and turn.
2: Exactly. Oh, just a good thing of salt right now. Done. And then we'll turn.
0: And then turn it. But that's not going to make it all too salty? Like
2: no, nope. That's
0: more?
2: Perfect right there. Yeah, because that's why we tasted the dressing first.
0: Yes.
2: So we know kind of how much salt we need.
0: Mm-hmm.
2: That looks awesome, Savannah.
0: Okay, this really does look good.
2: I think we can sesame now.
0: Just like sprinkle.
2: Yeah, just zhuzh, and then do another toss.
0: Okay, good?
2: Yeah, looks beautiful.
0: Yes.
2: So we're going to let it chill a little bit.
0: Chill.
2: Yes, chill. Chill. See you later.
0: Bye-bye.
2: Bye, bro.
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2: Pulled pork's braising.
0: Yep.
2: Oh, we're almost there. The slaw is relaxing. And then we're going to get to cornbread. I like to break it into different components. So we're going to do dry, wet, cream butter.
0: We got the flour.
2: Yeah, so why don't you throw a cup of cornmeal.
0: Yeah.
2: Here you do want to measure.
0: Yes.
2: Right?
0: And that's one thing I do know from baking. Yeah. You kind of have to be on it.
2: Okay. There you go.
0: 4.5 teaspoons baking powder.
2: You got it. And okay. I usually consider salt a dry...
0: Yeah, I would.
2: But here's a good tip. Like, usually when you're creaming butter, sugar's not a dry.
0: Like your cookie recipe. Sugar
2: right?
0: goes with the liquids.
2: There it is.
0: Okay. 1 teaspoon kosher salt. Okay, these are dry. Whisk them.
2: Let's whisk them together.
0: Okay.
2: Now, you're going to do the wets now in that large measuring bowl.
0: Okay, so...
2: You're going to start with eggs.
0: One thing I learned is you don't do it on the edge.
2: Yes.
0: So that was one thing.
2: Look at you, man. Mm-hmm. You got this.
0: Now, I did learn on one show how to do the one-hand crack.
2: Save the last one, please, for one hand.
0: But it's a real messy situation. It's not real. Secondhand got in there late. Okay, so work in progress.
2: So let's whisk up those eggs until totally together where you can't tell if it's white or if it's yolk. Mm-hmm. Lovely, lovely. And then I'm going to fly in your milk.
0: Okay.
2: There it is. 1 2/3 cup.
0: Mm-hmm. Pour it right in.
2: Pour right in. Whisk that together.
0: Okay.
2: And you basically separated your dries. You've got your wets. And I'm going to bring in the mixer to cream butter. Have you creamed butter?
0: I have not.
2: Okay, this is important. This is a really good concept to learn.
0: Okay, so is this done enough?
2: That's lovely. Okay. We'll put it to the side.
0: Oh, I love the mixer.
2: Okay, creaming butter.
0: Yes.
2: First, do we need to get acclimated with the mixer?
0: I actually know this mixer.
2: Okay, good.
0: I have this mixer. Okay.
2: We're going to go to the paddle.
0: It says 12 tablespoons of butter. That's 1.5 sticks.
2: Yep. So save us half a stick for greasing the dish.
0: Mm-hmm. And I see this is room temp butter.
2: Yeah, which is really important, team, that you can't cream butter that's at room temp.
0: Then we need a cup of sugar.
2: Yep, a cup of sugar. Low first.
0: Low.
2: What we're doing here is using the sugar, because it's coarse, to whip air into the butter.
0: Okay.
2: That's all we're doing. This is going to give you a really light, fluffy
0: corn. Fluffy, okay.
2: That's period. So now you go higher.
0: Okay.
2: Now, what we're looking for is color.
0: Oh.
2: It's a pale yellow. It's going to start to become one fluffy, beautiful mass. Mm-hmm. And it's going to get even more pale.
0: Now, I can get obsessive about pushing stuff down on the side.
2: Thank you for mentioning it, because it's so important. So let's turn it off, every so often, scrape down.
0: Scrape down. Okay, good. So it's good to be a freak about this?
2: It's totally, when it comes to baking, when it comes to cooking, absolutely.
0: I do.
2: All right.
0: Now I'm going in.
2: We're whipping again.
0: I'm going to go straight up to fast, right?
2: Yep. That's it. You're doing it. We could take this time and grease our baking dish.
0: Okay, now I'm like, maybe I should just do this.
2: Done. See, what we're going to do now is work the batter together by alternating dries and wet.
0: Well, okay, so do a little dry, a little wet.
2: Yeah, maybe a third at a time.
0: Okay, here we go. And now we're going to do this a little.
2: Slow, nice and really slow. Mm-hmm. Yeah.
0: Because I don't want to beat it all in my face.
2: That would be fun, though.
0: Now add a little.
2: Add about a third. See how it just comes together? Now stop. We'll go alternate back to... Yeah, the whole idea here is good incorporation without over-mixing.
0: Okay.
2: Flour, when over-mixed, will create gluten. Gluten will give you a very tight crumb, and we don't want a tight crumb.
0: Want a tight crumb.
2: Boo tight crumbs.
0: Pour a little this much.
2: Yep, and you can go a little more now.
0: Like that?
2: Yep.
0: Okay.
2: Perfect.
0: Okay. Should I be spatulating?
2: I think this is a good time to maybe stop and give it a scrape down.
0: Yeah, I think so. I have a scraping here. It's not as bad, though, because it's liquidy.
2: You're doing it.
0: Okay.
2: And I think we're at the point now that we're a third. You can just
0: dump it all in.
2: Okay. Yeah, for sure. So we're at that point where the batter can handle kind of the rest of the ingredients.
0: Okay.
2: No problem.
0: How do you know that?
2: I'm looking at the mass it's become, and it's stable. Mm-hmm. That's what I'm looking for. There you go. So
0: how'd you get into cooking anyway?
2: My family immigrated in the '60s. We had restaurants in China. So my grandparents had restaurants. Parents had restaurants. There's really nowhere else for me to go.
0: It's in your jeans.
2: Yeah, it's called not being good at school.
0: No, did you grow up cooking?
2: Yeah, so I worked in our grocery stores as a butcher, as a produce guy.
0: Oh my gosh, that's how you know so much.
2: I did it all. Get in there and let's get all...
0: Just make sure I really got it mixed in.
2: Really kind of like use that blade and almost fold. There you go.
0: And now I'm just going to pour it in. Do you have any pouring techniques?
2: You know, not really. Okay. I don't. I just try to kind of cover and then tap, tap, tap. Okay. And if you're one of those people like chunky cornbread, like jalapenos or corn, this is kind of right before we go into the pan. You can, you can incorporate all your...
0: Besides
2: what would you put in?
0: I
2: would...
0: Bacon?
2: Yum. Oven wise,
0: yes.
2: 400 degrees,
0: okay.
2: 20 to 30 minutes.
0: Okay.
2: After 20, about 20 minutes, I would check with the little cake checker.
0: Yeah.
2: And we've done it. Shall I bake?
0: Let's do it.
2: Well, let's do it. Savannah, we've done so much.
0: Oh my gosh.
2: The slaw is ready to go. We got the cornbread. I think it's time to pull out like the brioche buns and start to build lunch.
0: Okay.
2: I'm gonna go check on the pour.
0: Okay.
2: I'll bring it over. And then here we go.
0: Woo! Wow!
2: That looks awesome.
0: It looks incredible.
2: Oh, man.
0: Okay.
2: Okay, so now we're going to shred.
0: Right? Shred, okay.
2: Yeah, do you allow? Yeah,
0: and
2: cool.
0: I'm putting on my plate.
2: Just put it right on your sheet pan there.
0: All of them are, you take three, I'll take three.
2: Whatever you want to do. Whatever you want to do.
0: Oh, geez, it's falling apart.
2: Yeah, isn't that, well, first.
0: Is that a good thing?
2: Let's just enjoy how I mean, soft and tender
0: it
2: that is.
0: Oh, my gosh. It's like melting your mouth.
2: Man. This is what braising does. It takes a tough piece of meat and turns it into something that feels and tastes really expensive.
0: Okay.
2: Okay, lots of options here. The double fork thing.
0: Show me.
2: It's literally just shredding. Okay. And it's personal preference. I like kind of a chunkier pulled pork. Mm-hmm. Allie likes kind of a very fine pulled pork.
0: Okay.
2: So that's house rules, what I call house rules. So what is Savannah's
0: house rules? The house rules are what Allie says.
2: Yeah, yeah, there
0: Whatever
2: you go.
0: Whatever your wife says, I agree with. I just want to eat it right now.
2: Oh, really?
0: So put a bib on.
2: I have your box of spoons. Oh. Oh, yeah.
0: Okay, love it. All right, I get to taste it. Yay.
2: You have to taste every layer because it's gonna morph a little bit.
0: Okay.
2: Yes, yes.
0: Really good.
2: All right.
0: I like it.
2: So once it's shredded, do you mind putting that barbecue sauce into all this delicious kind of pan sauce that
0: this
2: we
0: made? Whole thing?
2: The whole thing goes in.
0: I'm just stirring it up, right?
2: You're stirring it up. And then we're going to marry the pork back into the sauce so it gets almost like another basting.
0: I can't believe I made this.
2: What are you talking about?
0: It looks so good.
2: You killed.
0: Okay.
2: Savannah, pulled pork is ready. I'm going to go get the cornbread. All right, here we go.
0: I'm going to drink. Ooh, that looks good.
2: Save me some. Ooh, look at that. Gorgeous.
0: That is pretty.
2: I'm going to put it on your trivet.
0: Okay.
2: Is that okay?
0: Yeah, of course.
2: You can let this cool in the pan. You can eat it warm. You can flip it out and let it cool and get crispy edges, whatever you want to do. But for today, I think we're just going to serve it as a side. So do you want to carefully take that butter knife and then cut it into squares?
0: Yeah, should I?
2: Yeah.
0: Tile slice dice.
2: You go, girl. Yeah, and if you don't mind placing it in this tin, and we've made honey butter. Which is basically room temperature butter.
0: Yeah.
2: Swirled honey in there and a little bit of flake sea salt on top.
0: Sounds delicious.
2: It's easy to make things fancy. Should we taste?
0: Yeah, we have to taste every layer.
2: Yeah, we don't need spoons for this one.
0: No, here, I'll give you a little
2: bite. Thank you very much. Thank you. You're so good at that. Look at that. Look at the crumb.
0: I mean, the crumb. That's what I was going to say.
2: Yeah, the crust.
0: No gluten there.
2: What? No, exactly. What's gluten? There's no gluten.
0: That's delicious. Mm.
2: Shall we build?
0: Yes.
2: Okay, so here is the slaw that you made.
0: Okay.
2: This is a brioche bun. I kind of like to do a little bit of sauce. You can go really big if you want. I'm going to go manageable today.
0: Me too.
2: Okay.
0: We have to eat on TV, so we don't want to be like...
2: exactly
0: okay,
2: right.
0: So you do that.
2: And we'll just do some slaw on top. Okay.
0: And then do you barbecue sauce the top layer or no?
2: Yeah, I totally would.
0: Why not? Okay, yummy.
2: Mm-hmm. Yummy, yummy.
0: Making a sandwich, that is something I know how to do.
2: All right, Savannah, look what we've
0: good.
2: Done. It looks excellent.
0: Load them up.
2: Load them up. Thanks so much.
0: Mm-hmm.
2: Let's get to the table and kind of recap and eat lunch.
0: Okay.
2: All right, you got this. You want to give you this?
0: I'll grab
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15: I've invested most of my winnings in chicken tenders because they're bomb. But, bro, I bought a house, and it's sick, bro.

0: Okay, but let's see.
1: Let's do it. Let's do it.
0: Okay.
1: I'm sorry with liquid food.
0: Oh, yeah, sorry, exactly. But... I can relate. You hit me with the piece of cornbread.
1: I got you.
0: Oh, I got to try some of that butter,
1: you
0: too.
1: You absolutely do. This is my favorite. Really easy to kind of fancy up.
0: So good. Mm. This cornbread melts in your mouth.
1: Oh, man, that when you cream that butter, man, it just really lightens up this whole thing.
0: Tell Allie I like her cocktail, too. Mm,
1: I will.
0: She's invited over. This is delicious.
1: Not good?
0: Mm-hmm. I like these plates because it's a messy kind of, it's like a trough. We need some of those wet towels. I'm into that.
1: It's very barbecue inspired, right? Yeah. And these are really inexpensive. Anyone can go to a restaurant supply store, get what these are called, like eighth sheet pans or quarter sheet pans. You get some fancy decoration, and it's really just tiny little moments that turn your dinner parties into something fancy.
0: Mm-hmm. I can't believe how good that is. Mm. And you don't have to make a sandwich out of it. You could have just done some coleslaw, some chips, eat it with a fork.
1: That's the whole idea here. It's like you have a little barbecue lunch without smoking things for 12 hours.
0: Yeah.
1: And the pork is savory, it's sweet, it's kind of luscious, the slaw with the acid. It's really a knockout combination.
0: It's all working.
1: Yum.
0: Jet, thank you.
1: Oh, my pleasure.
0: You are a very patient teacher.
1: No way, you're an outstanding cook. Mm. Thanks, Savannah.
0: Cheers to us.
1: Cheers to us.
0: Over the years, I have been lucky enough to step into the Today Show kitchen and watch the best chefs from around the world teach us some incredible recipes. We had made that pesto, which was... Oh, exactly. Darn. I almost got out of this one clean.
2: Turn it down.
0: Oh, my God. I had one job. None of which I mastered because I didn't know the first thing about how to cook. But those days are behind me for good, and I'm finding some confidence in the kitchen. Now, my friend and all-around superstar Drew Barrymore and her chef BFF Pilar Valdez are going to teach me a few weeknight favorites. We're going to be making a watermelon salad with pistachio duca and shrimp scampi with bucatini, both from their cookbook, Rebel Homemaker. I am so excited to be cooking with these ladies today, so let's get started. Drew and Pilar, I need to know everything you know.
3: Well, I know that I love you.
0: I know that I love you.
4: She really does, and we're so excited to be here.
0: What's the plan, Pilar?
4: So today's plan, we're going to cut the watermelon, pickle the rind, prepare the duca, assemble the salad, cook the shrimp and pasta, make the pan sauce, plate, and serve. So first up for our watermelon salad, we're going to break down the watermelons.
3: I do love a good piercing, but now, of course, I'm stuck.
4: Good. Wow, boom. Savannah, you're doing great over there.
3: Oh.
4: It's not a competition.
3: Look at the difference between our two
0: heads. Look at your melons. Oh, my gosh.
4: Put the other half.
0: That's what I was thinking. Why are we so juvenile?
3: I don't know. When are we going to turn 14?
0: I know.
4: Okay. I see how this episode is going to go. Yeah. You're going to lob off the top of it. We're going to just take off the dark green.
3: Mine doesn't look anything like yours.
4: So
3: does,
4: what happened with yours, Drew, is that you didn't. You took off. You were overachieving. You took off the skin and the rind. But our first step was just to do the skin. So, Savannah, you can continue on what you were doing, and now we're just taking off the rind. So exactly the same kind of sawing and shaving motion downwards.
0: Okay. Now, are we keeping this rind?
4: We are, because that's what we're going to pickle, actually. So you're going to take your watermelon, and you could cube this, but for this salad, I actually like to cut it in irregular shapes.
3: I feel good about this part.
4: Yeah. That looks really good.
3: Yeah, it does.
4: So you're going to take your rind basically, and we're going to dice it.
0: Okay.
4: You're going to flip it over so it has, Savannah, I can see the claw coming out, which is really good.
0: I'm trying to learn.
4: You want to tuck in those
3: I like
4: digits.
3: To cut like this.
0: I do too. I'm like, I like to lop off.
3: And this would be a dicing,
4: this
3: not
4: is
3: a
4: dice.
3: Mince.
4: Nope.
0: Because what's it's pretty chunky. What's the difference between dicing and mincing?
3: Size. So
4: absolutely. Size matters. I'm going to take a sip on that.
0: What are we drinking?
3: This is so good, by the
4: it
3: way.
4: Is so
0: what
4: good.
0: Is it?
4: It's a mocktail. It's a version of a Pimm's. It's based on a Pimm's cup, which is usually with gin. But this one is without.
3: By the way, you would never know there was an alcohol in here.
0: Oh, my gosh.
4: Drew
0: what
4: loves,
0: is that? Very gingery, right?
4: Yeah, so there's ginger beer, and Drew, I know you love tea, so it's a combination of black and rooibos.
0: Okay, that's a very unique flavor.
4: Yep.
0: Okay.
3: So good.
0: All right, so wait, what do we do now?
3: Pickling anything is a flavor profile that I really love.
0: Oh, me too.
4: It

0: is basically equal parts water and apple cider vinegar.
1: So, Savannah, so you're gonna add that.
0: Three-fourths cup water, three-fourths cup apple cider vinegar.
1: Got it.
0: And then
1: one tablespoon honey.
2: Ooh, I like the honey equal parts a lot. Yeah. It's just such an easy brain
0: ratio to remember.
2: Yeah. Yeah.
0: Let's add in the salt.
3: What, are you sprinkling it on purpose? Uh-huh. Or are you just trying?
2: No, I am, because I don't like the dump. It's like, then you have to work harder to get the solubility. If you shake it in, I feel like it's just a better
3: That's
2: method.
3: That's actually a very good pro tip.
0: And then, Drew, I'm going to have you add in the fennel seed, which is
3: half
0: on top.
3: Half teaspoon
0: of fennel seed.
3: Honey.
0: Lovely.
3: Sprinkle on in. You got crazy.
2: Half teaspoon
3: coriander.
0: There you go. And we're going to do half a teaspoon of the cumin. And then the last thing is half a teaspoon of the pink peppercorn.
2: I love pink peppercorn, and I especially love it on green dishes.
0: Yeah. Oh. Savannah, have you had pink peppercorns
3: before?
0: No,
3: I have not.
0: So they're really, and you can actually take a little bite, and they're like very fruity and floral.
3: Oh, yeah,
0: they're
3: peppery.
0: Not super, a little peppery, but not as pungent as a boss. It's going to basically come up to a little bit of a simmer.
2: Okay.
0: And as long as the honey and the salt is completely dissolved, then you can pull it off. Drew, you're going to carefully pour it into our one cup of water.
2: She knows me too well. She's like, you know that graceful ginger side of yourself that you don't have? Try to tap into it.
3: You're just pouring it right over.
0: Yep.
3: Then what happens?
0: After 30 minutes, this is going to be good to go.
3: It's so easy.
0: Super easy.
3: That's pickling.
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0: We're moving on to the pistachio dukkah component of our salad.
2: Okay.
0: Dukkah is an Egyptian condiment. It's usually a blend of like nuts and seeds and spices. You should have some coriander seed.
2: Mm-hmm.
0: Two teaspoons of coriander seed.
2: Okay. Is this the cumin?
0: That's cumin.
2: Okay, mm-hmm. Ooh,
3: absolutely.
2: Going off.
3: Oh.
2: Going
3: rogue.
2: Okay, then it's
0: she's rogue.
3: One quarter cup sesame
0: seeds. Hold on the sesame seeds. Actually, Savannah, so you're going to toast that.
3: Can we turn it up? How high should it be?
0: Let's do medium.
3: Okay. Okay, and it's an empty plate. There's no oil or anything.
0: No, absolutely not. You want it in a dry skillet.
2: They have oils on them, right?
0: Yes, they do. So they're starting to release it. And you just have to shake it occasionally, not constantly.
2: Okay.
0: And you're going to notice a change in color. They're going to start to get a little darker. But really what you're looking for, Savannah, is the smell.
2: Okay.
0: It's going to start to like release this like toasty smell. You're going to smell the coriander. It's going to be very floral.
2: It's starting. Can you smell it?
0: Yeah. Let's give that a shake, actually.
3: Oh, actually, yeah. I can. Ooh, I like it.
2: And on the average, would you say about 2 minutes, Kalar?
0: About 2 minutes.
2: Okay. Yeah.
0: Take it off because I can see a little bit of heat. Let's turn off the pan.
3: Okay. Now what?
0: And you're going to divide, actually, the spices between your and Drew's mortar and pestle.
2: Havsy.
0: What I like to do when I have spices is that instead of go in and like bash immediately, I kind of like to muddle, so a circular motion, and that helps it break down. Because if you go in and you're bashing, it's going to like firework spices everywhere.
3: Okay, so I'm
0: everywhere.
3: Like just kind of stirring.
0: So, yep.
3: Can I start smashing
0: yes,
3: now?
0: Yes, I think so. And you can apply a little more pressure too, Savannah.
3: Am I trying to get this to like a very fine grain?
0: Pretty fine. So with the Duca, we want a little bit of a play on texture, so you'll have fully ground pieces and then some pieces that are just more broken up.
2: I'm happy with where mine is at.
3: How do you like mine? What do you think?
0: Beautiful. Oh, lovely.
2: Okay. That's good.
0: Yeah.
2: That's
0: and nice. I think you guys can both pop your spices, Savannah and Drew, into that bowl.
3: Okay. Into one bowl.
0: Into one bowl. Okay. Mm-hmm.
2: Yeah, yours is nicer.
0: And that's really nice because then you guys have a texture.
2: Yeah. Yes.
0: Play on texture.
2: I went hard, you went soft.
3: Well.
0: So now we're going to toast the sesame seed.
3: Okay, we need 1/4 cup sesame seed. So just let it go in there?
0: You can shake it a little. You can use the spatula. Yeah.
3: All right.
0: Sesame seeds, as soon as they start to change color, you want to take them off the heat. So keep stirring that, Savannah. They're going to go golden really, really quickly. I can smell them, so I think we're almost there.
3: Okay.
0: And you definitely don't want to burn them.
3: No. Burning bad.
0: Yeah. Okay. Burning bad. While Savannah is toasting the sesame seeds, Drew, I'm going to have you add in our salt. Our flaky sea salt.
2: Is this a Maldon?
0: Mm-hmm. Beautiful. It's a tablespoon into that bowl where your spices are.
2: I love a Maldon.
3: I do too.
2: It's so different than other salts.
3: I put it on top of my chocolate chip cookies.
0: Yes. Yes. Nice.
3: Look at you. I didn't know. I had a little baking skill.
0: And then, Drew, you're going to do, those are hemp hearts or hemp seeds, 2 tablespoons. And
3: hemp seeds.
0: Savannah. Yes, they're really great forms of protein and fiber and vitamins, actually. And again, it's like we're playing a lot with textures.
3: Yeah.
0: So that's a really lovely addition. Your favorite, Drew, 1/2 teaspoon. I would say, Savannah, maybe 30 more seconds on that, and then we're going to be good. Mm-hmm. A pink peppercorn and just a smidge of black pepper.
3: Okay. Smidge. That's
0: that's plenty. That's definitely more than a smidge.
3: Wow, you have a hot,
2: I love
3: spicy tongue.
2: Everything could be coated and rubbed in pepper.
3: All right, do you think we're good on these seeds?
0: Let me see. I feel like they're almost there, right? They're almost turning golden.
3: We need music.
0: All right, okay. I think that looks really good, Savannah. Okay. So let's turn off the heat.
3: Dump them in?
0: Dumping in. And now we have the pistachios.
3: I can just kind of like
0: absolutely
3: do this like
0: Savannah,
3: Julia Child
0: like
3: style.
0: That's great. You're kind of rocking back and forth.
2: Am I making you proud, Pilar?
0: You are making me so proud.
2: This second.
0: I'm actually going to stop you guys right there because I really like the 2 textures that we're playing with.
3: Okay.
0: Savannah's on like a finer and then Drew's is on a rough.
2: So I think we've established
0: this
2: the
0: is
2: pattern.
0: A really good combo. We're going to scoop all those nuts into this bowl.
2: Scooping the nuts.
0: Yeah.
3: Pretty colors, too.
0: Really, really pretty. Yeah. And Drew, you're going to give it a good mix.
3: No pistachio left behind. There.
0: No pistachio left behind, please.
3: Okay. That looks amazing.
0: Yeah. And I'm busting out something here that I was told. It's a gold box Savannah's tasting spoons.
2: Do you have special spoons?
3: They're just special because you're supposed to taste your food. Did you know that? I didn't. And now I do. So just take a little.
0: Take a little and then we can sort of play from there. So it's going to have that floral from.
3: Yes. I like it. I wouldn't change one thing, would you?
0: It has perfect. Enough salt, enough pepper.
3: It really does.
0: All right. Success, ladies.
3: The love story continues.
0: We made Duca. We're going to assemble the salad, but when we're plating it, it's going to be a little bit of a friendly competition.
3: Ooh.
0: For them.
3: Let's go.
0: You guys got this. All right.
3: Okay.
0: So in your little jar is a simple lemon vinaigrette.
3: Okay.
0: It's just lemon, olive oil, salt, and pepper.
3: Okay.
0: And it's separated a little. So just give them a little shake.
2: Mm-hmm. It emulsifies it, which is
0: there you
2: ever
0: go,
2: so
0: Drew.
2: Important. If anyone's doing an oil and vinegar salad, emulsify it first. It'll taste 50 times better.
0: Okay. Wrapping your knowledge. All right. So in your bowl, you have a little bit of arugula. So I like to coat a little bit of the bowl. I know it sounds crazy, right, Savannah?
3: You're but I'm not going to use all of that.
0: No, so. You don't have to. And you dress the taste. But when you coat the side of the bowl, you're basically not dumping it on the leaves. And then now we can start building.
3: Okay.
0: So a little arugula on the plate. Remember, you're making something beautiful.
3: Okay.
2: okay. Put a little on the plate.
3: This is where the competition comes.
2: Yes.
3: Okay, so and what's our next one?
0: Your watermelon slices, you're going to dip it in the dukkah.
3: Oh, dip it in the dukkah.
0: And however you want to dip it is up to you, and you're going to lay it on your plate.
3: You dukkah you.
0: So there you go. So you're just dipping those watermelon slices. And I like to leave a bit of it without the dukkah just so that it has that freshness and then you'll get the pop.
3: Oh, so some dukkah and some don't. But I mean, I'm actually asking.
0: I feel like this should be like late night comedy.
3: I know. Just cheesy like Rodney Dangerfield.
2: But right. The best.
3: Okay.
0: Here, there's no rules.
3: Okay.
0: Don't forget to finish also with your pickled watermelon rind. You can scatter it around.
3: Can I win? What if I make like a tower?
2: I know.
0: You can totally make a tower.
2: Thinking of tower.
0: A little
2: the whole
0: like
2: time.
0: Jenga. Okay. And then you can finish with a little bit of Maldon salt also, okay. Which just like brings all those flavors together.
3: I learned from
0: a little Salt Bay Maldon salt.
3: Oh, I love it.
0: I don't know. Shall we Vogue for the camera?
3: Yes, Les. I think we know who's his best. It's yours. This looks very pretty.
2: Really?
3: It really does. I like your little tower.
0: I feel like they're both pretty.
2: I also feel like these are three extremely different approaches. Yeah. You went like...
3: Just put it on the plate?
2: No, actually, I feel like yours has like a lanes, strategic
0: right?
2: pattern.
3: Yeah, no, it does.
2: And yours is sort of abundant, and mine is amount.
3: I love it. All right.
0: Cheers. Shall we walk?
3: Yeah, let's...
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0: We're doing one of Drew's favorite recipes.
2: Scampi.
0: Scampi.
2: Scampi.
3: Who's going to devein and have their way with those shrimp?
0: Well, they actually are already peeled and deveined, although Drew is killer deveining them.
3: All right, but we've got the water boiling.
0: We've got the water boiling.
3: Did we salt it like the sea?
0: I love that. Say it again, Savannah.
3: Salt it like the sea.
0: Thank you. Okay. So, Drew, what I'm going to have you do actually is season the shrimp. So that's actually baking soda. Mm. And so we're going to do just a quarter teaspoon, Drew, and you're going to sprinkle it all over the shrimp. And the reason why we do baking soda, mm-hmm. I love it, is that it basically helps the shrimp brown and get this really beautiful color.
3: Oh, okay.
0: And then we're going to do salt and pepper mm-hmm. on your shrimp.
2: I feel like you should be doing
3: that. Oh, yeah.
0: I've seasoned it with salt, and then we'll
10: give it a good toss.
2: I love a little flour, a
3: Look
2: little
3: it, I
2: egg
3: learned.
2: Wash.
3: I'm there shimmying my salt.
2: No dumping over here.
3: No, not anymore. I'll never dump again.
10: So we're going to let the shrimp that has salt and pepper and baking soda sit for about like 5 or 10 minutes. And meanwhile, we are going to attack our garlic.
3: Okay.
10: So today we're going to slice the garlic fine. We don't want to crush it because that's just going to burn in our sauce. Mm. So what I like to do is just take the tip off. Mm-hmm. There's a little bit of brownness. You're going to spin it. We're going to cut it lengthwise.
3: Okay.
10: If you have some olive oil, we're going to do 3 tablespoons. Happy to eyeball it. There's also a measure if you'd like. But
3: well, I've been encouraged to eyeball, so I'm going to try.
10: Eyeball.
3: I think this is 1 tablespoon.
10: I think that's good.
3: 2.
10: Yeah.
3: 3.
10: Beautiful.
3: Do you agree?
10: Yeah.
3: Kind of, sort of?
10: That's really, really great. And then you're just going to rock it.
3: Our baby's all grossed up. She's eyeballing. Oh, no. I eyeballed. Okay.
10: Okay. And what you're going to do, Savannah, is add the garlic.
3: Mm-hmm. Put it right in there?
10: Yeah.
2: You don't want too high of a heat and to end up like me, who burns their garlic.
10: And okay. Drew, you're going to add the red pepper flakes.
2: Okay. And having enough oil helps you not burn the garlic.
10: Okay. Mm-hmm.
2: How many?
10: 1/2 teaspoon. So just that measure. And if you want things spicier, you can go more.
3: She does. Miss Spicy over here.
2: Likes.
10: It's going to start to change color. It's going to go kind of
2: translucent
10: and sticky.
3: I have
10: feel
3: it
10: like
3: in.
10: You can start pulling.
3: Okay. You do this.
10: So we were just infusing the olive oil, basically, with that garlic and pepper flavor.
3: Okay, so what? Throw this in?
10: You're going to throw it in, and then you're going to give it a good stir. And we're using bucatini, which is basically like a thicker spaghetti with a hole in it.
3: Okay.
10: But you could use any sort of long shape of pasta, and you're going to cook that pasta until just al dente, because we're going to finish it off in the sauce.
3: Okay.
10: You're going to lay the shrimp down in a single layer.
3: Okay.
10: And you're not going to stir it. You're going to shake it, you know, occasionally. Lay it down. Yeah. Actually, will you hold, Savannah?
3: You don't think it's hot enough?
10: Yeah. So.
3: Stand back. How are you? What are you looking at to know if it's hot enough?
10: So you want a little bit of ripple. You do not want smoke. We're not trying to.
2: And no bubble.
10: Like, let me.
3: You want that sizzle and you're not getting it.
10: Oh, yeah. I'm definitely wanting. I can see it a little bit here. Let me. Can I borrow that? There you go. Here you go. There you go. So let's start.
2: Yeah, interesting. I stepped away. Everything started functioning.
3: Meanwhile, my arm is going to fall off. Holding these.
2: Oh, yeah. That, you know what? I hear what you're talking about now, Pilar.
10: Yeah.
2: There's a definite
3: That's
2: sizzle.
3: Why she wanted to hear this.
2: No wonder. Yeah. All right.
10: People always talk about cooking, you know, like smell and what you can see. I'm always like, I can hear my water boiling. I can hear it sizzling.
3: Awesome. I like that.
2: She brought in the strongest sense of them all.
3: Exactly.
10: The color will start to tell you when
3: pink.
10: It's cooked. It starts to get pink.
3: Its tails are already pink.
10: Yep.
3: Do I need to flip them over ever?
2: Not yet.
10: You know
2: yet.
10: What? I think it's a little too early, but let's peek at one. And basically, the color will have changed. And it's going to have a little bit of
3: That looks good to me.
10: A little more.
3: Okay.
10: And you can give the pan a little bit of a light shake. But we're not.
3: You don't mess with
10: them.
2: Don't
10: jostle
2: them.
10: So, Savannah, when you flip them, you're going to kind of move them to a different.
3: Okay. They're going to go in
10: different spot.
3: Moving
10: there you
3: a different
10: go.
3: Neighborhood.
10: Yeah. Because it does, you know, some stoves will have heat spots.
2: Could
3: I know.
10: I'm going to have you add 2 tablespoons of that butter. So that's
3: one, two.
10: Beautiful. Just into that pan.
3: We're talking. Right.
10: The reason why we put just the 2 pats of butter right now is that you're basically starting to build that flavor. Right. You touch it with your finger right now. You see
3: Pretty
10: how firm.
3: Firm
10: it is?
3: Yes. Is that a good thing?
10: That is a really good thing.
3: Okay.
10: So we're almost there. So we're just going to rescue the shrimp.
3: Mm-hmm. Take them out?
10: Take them out. Leave the butter in and cook in.
3: Okay.
10: And they're basically like
3: That's
10: almost
3: it.
10: Done.
3: Mm-hmm.
10: We're going to finish them off with the pasta and the sauce. Drew, will you actually, speaking of pasta,
2: stir.
10: Forgotten, please stir it.
2: Test
10: and
2: it.
10: Then maybe just try a noodle. No, very far.
2: Nowhere
10: All right.
2: near.
10: All right.
2: Hard as a rock.
3: Al dente.
2: Stiff right. as a board. This is like, can I, pencils?
10: Sure. That's great. To
3: no, that's, oh yeah.
10: So in this little carafe here, mm-hmm. we have white wine.
3: Wine, okay. Dump it in?
10: Dump it in, and then you're going to take your wooden spoon.
3: Deglaze?
10: Deglaze. What is deglazing, Savannah?
3: Scraping the nasty bits off the bottom. Yes, I know, the flavor bits.
10: Yes, absolutely.
3: I did learn a deglazing.
10: I love that. All right, you're going to do not the all that butter, actually. You're going to do 4 more tablespoons, basically.
3: 1, yeah. 2. Oh, look at you eyeballing
10: 3,
3: it.
10: That's
3: impressive.
10: 4. All right, and that goes into the pan.
3: Look at it.
10: Yeah.
3: This is
10: Double duty.
3: This is graduate school.
10: We're going to dump in the cooked garlic, all that oil, and the chili. We're going to let this go. I want you guys to taste it where it is. There's Savannah's golden box. There's no lemon yet.
3: It tastes lemony to me now.
10: Really? Oh, from the white wine. Right. Oh. And that's going to reduce and cook
3: down. What do you think?
2: It's incredible!
10: I'm actually just going to come in.
3: Mm-hmm. What's this, lemon juice?
10: So it's 2 tablespoons of lemon. We're not going to do all of it because I want to do kind of to taste. Mm-hmm. So let's start there, okay. I think.
3: What do you think over there?
11: Done.
3: No, not done.
10: Still not done?
2: Well, actually, I'd like Pilar to test this. Because
10: happy to.
2: Noodles keep cooking.
10: Yeah. And we're going to finish it off in the sauce as well.
2: So this maybe might actually be almost there.
10: Mm-mm.
2: Still one more minute.
10: Yeah. Almost there.
3: Should I turn it down more?
10: Yeah, let's turn
3: it's
10: that
3: really
10: down.
3: Going crazy here. And how's that sounding now, Pilar?
2: Yeah.
3: Now we got it.
10: That's
3: on.
10: The sound I want. I like to pick herbs too for salads, but for something like this, I'm like, no, that's totally fine.
3: Okay.
10: So you want to get it again.
3: What'd
10: like,
3: you do? Did you cut off the stem?
10: I put the stems underneath. So I cut the stems.
2: Mm-hmm. See, by the way, I'm grabbing this like before this? I forget everybody.
10: And then tuck
2: just
10: them
2: so you
10: underneath,
2: see it.
10: Basically.
3: Oh, she's saving her pasta water.
2: I like your today's show
3: pasta
2: theme.
3: Pasta water. Okay. And then I put the stems under.
10: So yeah, so yes. I know it's uncomfortable, but just like you can go slow and you're going to do a rough chop.
2: Because it's ready.
3: Okay. Drew reports that the pasta's ready.
10: All right.
3: Okay.
10: And Savannah, you're going to start putting the pasta in.
3: Mm-hmm.
10: And it's totally fine that it has the liquid because that's just going to make a nicer emulsified sauce.
3: Yeah. Okay.
10: Look how beautiful that sauce is.
3: Oh, my gosh. This
10: is,
3: looks
10: right?
3: incredible.
10: And I think you do need a little bit more pasta water, Drew. Would you
3: aren't you glad you saved it, Drew?
10: A touch.
3: Give me a little splash.
10: That's great.
3: Wow.
10: Yeah.
3: And is the shrimp just the very last thing I put on there?
10: Yes.
3: I like this big old skillet, too.
10: Mm-hmm.
3: It's fun. Makes me feel like a real chef.
10: Savannah, you're going to kill the heat.
3: Okay. Done.
10: And then you're going to garnish with your chopped parsley.
3: Right in the bowl, huh?
10: Right in there.
3: And I don't want to go crazy, right? Just a little like that?
10: Just a little for color, and then you can give it a toss again.
2: The shrimp
3: looks so good.
2: Perfect. Like,
3: wow.
2: It's ridiculous.
3: And how are we going to plate it?
10: We got a bowl for you.
3: Okay.
2: Now, okay.
3: This is going to be a little tricky.
10: Because
3: this thing weighs 6 billion pounds. Ow, watch out. Okay, look, I think we did pretty good.
2: Oh, I think we did perfect. Look at it.
10: And then you
2: By the way,
10: bowl.
2: I feel like you should Lion King that now. The ball.
3: Oh! Wow.
10: And then you can serve it with a little bit more fresh parsley, chili flake, lemon.
2: Garnish.
3: Love it. Garnish it up.
10: Just a little bit.
3: We chopped those. Let's go.
10: Yeah.
3: Guys,
10: shall we?
3: Let's chow down.
2: Ah!
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5: 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And let's turn on the washing machine, just for good measure. 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
6: It feels good to have support. It feels good to GEICO.

0: Oh yeah.
1: How so beautiful does this look?
0: I mean, this is our garden party. It's so pretty.
2: It is really, shall we?
0: Yes.
1: Okay.
0: Please. My first dooku. I've never had a dooku before.
2: Duka. The duka.
1: Exactly. They're so good.
0: Mmm. You really get those spices.
1: You do. It's delish.
0: In the back of the palate and through the nose. But it's so cold and refreshing.
2: Also, right? And then you have the pickle that comes through that is just like a little floral.
1: Listen, I love that pickle rind.
0: Yeah.
1: I never knew I could feel that way about a watermelon rind.
2: I'm really excited that you're saying that.
1: Me too. This is a whole new world for me.
2: Yeah.
0: So I want to show you, some people call it a nest. I'm really going to focus on the pasta. If I catch a little shrimp in there, I catch a little shrimp in there. So be it.
1: What are we doing? We're going to make a little round ball?
0: Well, you're supposed to make a pasta nest, but this is not working. And then my tongs also won't go all the way to the... God darn it. Here, you know what will really help? Let me try this again. Let me get it with a fork.
1: Okay.
0: Because that...
1: Like a fork.
2: I feel like this is gonna. Yeah.
0: There you go. Should work much nicer.
1: Do you want to nest
2: there
1: me?
2: You go.
0: I want to nest you.
1: Okay. Oh, that's so pretty.
0: And then you just kind of dip the ladle.
2: There you go.
1: Oh my gosh.
0: And
1: fancy
0: then you
1: pants.
0: Can unfork it.
2: And then a little bit of shrimp.
1: You're so classy. Here.
0: Thank there. You. Yeah.
1: Third All right, time. I need
2: third,
1: a charm.
2: Third time's a charm. I believe in you, Drew.
1: Okay.
0: Let's see.
1: Oh, no, you're nesting. Oh, there That's you your go. Best
2: go.
1: Nest yet.
2: There you
0: See?
2: Go.
0: Third time's the charm.
2: Oh, and that then, is beautiful.
1: That's so pretty.
0: Oh,
1: I'm chowing down. I can't wait
2: yes,
1: anymore.
2: Yes, yes.
1: This is delicious.
2: Mm-hmm. You guys cooked that shrimp, like, perfectly.
0: The shrimp came out
2: real good.
0: Real right? money.
1: Yep. Perfect.
2: I agree.
0: Money shrimp.
1: Proud of us.
2: And that, like, little pop from the shrimp, too, that baking soda, like, really affects the texture, so it feels, like, super fresh.
1: It does. Ladies... I'm so proud of us. Can we raise a glass?
0: To friendship.
1: To friendship.
0: To friendship.
2: Cheers.
3: Over the years, I've been lucky enough to step into the Today Show kitchen and watch the best chefs from around the world teach us some incredible recipes. We had made that pesto, which was...
1: Oh, exactly.
3: Darn. You know, I almost got out of this one clean.
2: Turn it down.
3: Oh, my God. I had one job. None of which I've mastered because, well, I actually don't know the first thing about how to cook. But I'm hoping to put that all behind me. Today, cookbook author and Southern comfort food extraordinaire, hostess with the mostest, Elizabeth Highschool, is here to teach me the basics of how to cook. She's going to be my guide as I attempt to make steak two ways. First, marinated skirt steak with roasted pepper and onions, and then a steakhouse-style filet mignon with roasted Brussels sprouts. I've been waiting a long time to use that cast iron pan. Frankly, I've been avoiding it, but no more. So let's get started.
0: We meet again.
1: I know, I'm so excited.
0: You are my Obi-Wan this to my Luke Skywalker.
4: This is it, honey. I promise we're going to make it happen. And, I mean, honestly, who does not love a perfectly cooked steak?
1: I love a steak.
4: Everybody does. And I swear, it's so much easier than you could ever imagine. Okay? This is our plan. Marinate the skirt steak, cut and prep the vegetables, grill the skirt steak, sear, baste, and finish the filet mignon, let the meat rest, cut, and serve. All right, so here is our marinated skirt steak. Go ahead and get this out.
1: Do I just go to the butcher and say I want skirt steak?
4: Exactly.
1: They won't laugh at me.
4: No, let's unfold him.
1: Why do we call it skirt steak?
4: It's just that cut of meat. It goes actually under the abdomen. That is exactly where it goes.
1: It sits you, right, the waist.
4: Now, okay. Yes, if you have a piece of meat that is as big as your waist, you're going to want to cut it.
1: Yes. Okay?
4: So we're going to cut this into four pieces so that we can manage it in our skillet.
1: Now, okay? Is this one of those against the grain things?
4: Not right now. After we cook it? Yes, absolutely. Okay. But right now, I just need you to cut this into
1: four
4: pieces.
1: Okay, I got it.
4: Yep, yeah. Nice, long, good. There, look at you. Oh, my goodness. Look, we get some skills. We're just going to measure out all of our ingredients for our marinade and put them right in the bag. Cheers. I mean, seriously, it's Wednesday.
1: Cheers. Only on days that end with Y. Those are the only days I drink. Okay, let's go. 1/4 cup packed light brown sugar. This I know how to do because of baking.
4: Now, and remember this. Yes, open this up. This is kind of interesting. So we put a little piece of bread in here.
1: Why?
4: Well, because it's going to keep the brown sugar from getting hard.
1: This is very soft brown
4: sugar. I'm telling you, that's because of the bread. Roll it in there. Let's do our soy.
1: 2 tablespoons soy sauce. 1 tablespoon.
4: 1 tablespoon of balsamic. Very good.
1: 1 can chipotle in adobo sauce.
4: It's tomatoes, onion, garlic is making the sauce. It's earthy, it's smoky, and it's going to add another depth of flavor to this marinade. So let's chop this up.
1: Okay.
4: We want to chop
1: it up. Are we
4: going to
1: chop up all the
4: things? No, no, that would set us all on fire. And so we want it to be, you're good.
1: Okay.
4: Yep. Uh-huh. Mm-hmm. And then once you kind of get through...
1: Mm-hmm. It's real juicy.
4: Then you can always go back over it.
1: Yeah, like I would just, my instinct would be to kind of like do this thing.
4: Very nice. Yes, look, that, see, did you just see that? Instinct.
1: Instinct.
4: You're getting it. You're getting it. So because it's a little bit of a tougher piece of meat, that's why we're going to marinate this. Now listen, you can do this for 8 hours. We would love 24 hours.
1: You mean marinating?
4: Exactly. So, I mean, if you ran home and, you know, even if you only had an hour, you know, that's going to be good. First, we want to pull all of this air out of this. I'm sorry. That's one of my favorite parts. I don't know why. I love
1: loving that. I love you. Skirt steak, I love you.
4: And so then what we'll do is massage it.
1: Do you feel like this is
4: fully coated? I think you've done an absolutely beautiful job with that. And then, yes, that is going to go into the fridge to marinate. And so we'll just put it back here.
1: All right.
4: So now we finished our marinade, and we're going to start our roasted vegetables.
1: Okay.
4: And I have got something that is going to change your life when it comes to this.
1: Tell me.
4: So this is, it has all the vegetables that you might want to roast, and then the different times. And you don't have to have a recipe. This is going to be so freeing for you, honestly. So we're going to start with our Brussels sprouts. I'm going to show you, and then you're going to finish. Mm-hmm. So we're going to cut the end off of it, and then we're going to cut it in half, and it's going to go into our bowl.
1: Okay. What about frozen?
4: Brussels sprouts?
1: Yeah.
4: Well, what happens
1: That's how we did in the 70s in my mom's kitchen.
4: And that is why we didn't like them.
1: Oh, I hated them.
4: They were disgusting.
1: When I was a little kid, to put one bite of a Brussels sprout in my mouth
4: was
1: close to torture as you could imagine.
4: Hell on earth. If you roast them, though, it's a whole new world. And then here we are again. You've got those done. Those are beautiful.
1: Set them over here.
4: And that's what we're going to pair with that filet mignon. Okay. And now we're going to move on to our peppers. And so what I like to do is cut it in half. Go ahead and cut it straight
1: just
4: in
1: like
4: half.
1: That.
4: Uh-huh. Being very careful to see where you're... Beautiful. And then I just pull this right out. And then we're going to make nice long slices. You want to keep it even. That's one of the main secrets about roasting vegetables is that they all need to cook and get finished at the same time.
1: What about these white bits? Like, so I used to cut those out
4: And
1: sometimes.
4: You can. I want to show you something. So if you will hold your knife here, it's going to give you a lot more security, and I think you're going to be more comfortable with it.
1: I like your grip. The grip is better.
4: It's so much better because you have more control. And when you have more control of your knife, you're more comfortable. All right, so now we're going to get to our onions.
1: Oh, onions. How are we doing it, though? Dice.
4: We're going to do just like a rainbow, so just a half moon. So we're going to cut it in half.
1: Okay.
4: Both ends off, and then keep going. So what we're going to do, we're going to roast all of our vegetables on separate pans because, again...
1: Well, that sounds like a pain.
4: Well, it is, but it's really going to make that much of a difference. When you're only using a few ingredients and salt and pepper, the technique is so important in making this successful.
1: Okay. I would have thrown them all in the same pan.
4: I know you would have.
1: Because who cares?
4: And some of them would have burned, and some of them would have been raw, and then you would have been frustrated and said, I don't know how to roast vegetables.
1: Yeah.
4: Okay, so it's technique.
1: Yeah.
4: You're getting very good with your knife, and I'm proud of you.
1: Well, thank you. I'm working on it. But I do have to be reminded about where to hold it, to grip it. It's like a bat when you choke up on the bat.
4: Or your tennis racket. You know
1: I do.
4: If you held your tennis racket with your finger hanging out like that, you wouldn't be worth a damn.
1: Mm-mm.
4: Okay.
1: I'm still not worth a damn. Just FYI, but point taken.
4: So now I want you to generously olive oil these. There we go.
1: Okay.
4: Beautifully coated.
1: Mm-hmm.
4: Good. And that's going to help to ensure that this is going to caramelize. We want it to get that beautiful brown color.
1: Now I can't stop.
4: See, I know, it's kind of fun, isn't it? Now we're going to salt it generously. We're going to pepper it generously.
1: Now, do I need to, like, sprinkle, then toss, or just
4: sprinkle,
1: throw it all in there?
4: Sprinkle.
1: Too much?
4: That's
1: a
4: it.
1: Lot.
4: That's going to be done. Okay, that's all you need, and then we'll toss it. It kind of helps if you want to, you know, go ahead and go in the circle so you're not just dumping it in the middle.
1: Okay.
4: That will kind of help it just a little bit.
1: I would say less pepper than salt, no?
4: And that's the great news. It's yours.
1: Okay.
4: So do whatever you want. This recipe is not the boss of you.
1: Yeah.
4: You are the boss of it, okay?
1: Right. Take that recipe.
2: I'm not going to take it anymore from you.
4: Now, and also at home, listen, if you don't want to pull out three different sheet pans.
2: I don't own three different sheet pans.
4: Well, that's the deal. Okay, I get that. You can always separate it.
2: Okay.
4: So you can do Brussels sprouts here, onions here. So let's throw the onions on one.
2: Okay.
4: Uh-huh.
2: Okay, it does not just share. Okay. Yes. It says don't crowd the pan.
4: Correct. We keep, do not want to crowd
2: Brussels
4: it.
2: These want to keep their social distance.
4: Mm-hmm. Let's flip these little guys over. Oh. Because the more surface area that's on the bottom of this pan, the more beautiful they're going to be. All right, and now we have one more. Spread that out.
2: And why are we doing three pans again?
4: Because they're all going to cook at different times.
2: Oh, okay.
4: Okay, and if we, otherwise, the Brussels sprouts are going to be raw, these are going to be overdone, and the onions are going to be burnt, and we cannot have that.
2: No.
4: And so now we'll go in the oven with these. Why don't we put peppers and onions on top, and then we will do our sprouts on the bottom.
2: Okay, well, that was easy enough.
4: There we go.
2: Now,
4: so what we'll do is we're going to let that cook for a little bit.
2: Okay.
4: And then what we want to do is we'll want to rotate the pan.
2: Like just move them around.
4: Exactly.
2: But do I have to flip them? I could get obsessed about flipping each onion.
4: You could, but you don't need to.
2: Okay.
4: Very nice. That's good.
2: Okay. All right.
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4: Right, so now our vegetables are roasting in the oven. You just gave them a nice toss, so we're going to leave those alone for a minute, and we are going to get ready to cook that beautiful skirt steak.
2: Okay.
4: All right, so we'll go ahead and grab that.
2: It's 24 hours it's been marinating. So
4: now what we're going to do is pull it out. We're going to put it on this paper towel. What will happen when we get ready to cook this? Our pan is going to be as hot as the hinges of hell. Do you understand me?
2: Okay.
4: And if this marinade is still on here.
2: Like that was drippy.
4: No, you're good. Okay. We're going to pat it. I mean, we're about to get serious with this.
2: Okay.
4: Because it will end up just steaming it and almost boiling it.
2: Oh.
4: And that's not what we want. We want that beautiful caramelized crust. So we are really going to get all the moisture out of it.
2: Okay.
4: So we are going to press on this.
2: We're soaking it up.
4: Now, let's come over here. I want you to.
2: Let me ask
4: you
2: a question. Is this pan hot?
4: Hot as the hinges of hell, honey. It is hot. Do not touch it. Brush it with the canola oil.
2: Okay.
4: And that will help it not stick. When we did that marinade, you have to remember that we added a little bit of sugar. We've also got balsamic that has sugar in it. It's going to smoke a little bit, okay?
2: Smoking now.
4: Because it's hot. So let's turn our vent on, which is that little button right over there, and that's going to pull the smoke up.
2: Okay. That vent's over there. How's that going to help?
4: It will.
2: Okay.
4: All right, let's put that down.
2: Does it matter which side?
4: No. Just put it down. Very good. So, but this little bit of smoke, it's going to be so worth it. I promise. Let me get the grandma timer. Grandma timer.
2: Grandma alert.
4: And so literally it's just going to take 3 minutes on both sides.
2: Okay. Why do we use a cast iron pan? Why couldn't I just use a skillet?
4: Oh, honey, because cast iron holds the heat. It cooks so evenly. It really is just the absolute best way when you're getting ready to cook a steak.
2: Now, is it hot?
4: It's hot. as the hinges of hell.
1: Just kidding.
12: Oh my gosh, it's sticky. Okay. It's broken.
4: No,
12: I burned it.
4: No, the reason that it's sticky is we had a little bit of sugar in the marinade. But look at that. It's beautiful.
12: Okay. I got to tell you, I would have said that's burnt.
4: No, it's caramelized. That is absolutely gorgeous.
12: Oh God, I need the jaws of life
4: Calm
12: to
4: down.
12: Get this
4: deep
12: thing
4: breath,
12: up.
4: Deep breath. You're good. There you are.
12: Oh, boy. Oh,
4: look
12: boy.
4: Look at those beautiful marks.
12: I mean,
4: you're killing
12: it. Pretty. It smells good. But see, this is where I would have felt like I did it wrong.
4: Absolutely not. Okay. That's what you want. That's that wonderful crisp. Caramelized.
12: Oh, let's get on there.
4: That's the heaven.
12: I mean, come on.
4: You got it. You got it. There you go.
12: The stubborn one. Okay, 3 minutes at grandma.
1: Beautiful.
12: 3 minutes on the other
1: beautiful,
12: side.
1: Beautiful. Yes.
4: I think we're right there. We're about there.
12: Just pull it up.
1: Good.
12: Look
4: excellent,
12: at that.
4: Excellent.
12: It doesn't matter what side.
4: Look at how beautiful that is.
12: I must say it is.
4: Let's put it over there and let it rest.
12: Okay. Rest for 10 minutes.
4: Be careful. That pan's hot.
12: I know.
4: The pan is hot.
12: Wait, I'm sorry. Is the pan hot?
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12: All right, let's get these veggies out of the oven before I burn them.
4: Ooh,
1: oh, they look good.
12: I think they do.
4: And now we've got our onions and then our peppers.
12: Should those have been browner or does that look good to you?
4: I think that's nice. Okay. I think that's really good. We're going to use these for fajitas after we slice that skirt steak up. And then the Brussels sprouts, we'll have
12: this
4: that with our
12: fajitas.
4: Beautiful filet
12: this
4: mignon.
12: Is a fajita seed.
4: You are absolutely right. All right, so now we have our vegetables out and we're ready to go with the filet mignon. We have two beautiful fillets.
1: They're so cute.
4: Aren't they lovely? There's two beautiful. One for me, one for you.
12: One for me, exactly.
4: So, salt and pepper generously. If you don't season it well now, you literally have missed the boat.
12: Sure. You said generous.
4: Generously. Uh-huh.
12: Sides?
4: Absolutely. If you're going to eat the sides, you want it to be seasoned, right?
12: Okay.
4: Just there. Good. Very nice. Let's do that on both fillets. And then we'll do the same thing with the pepper.
12: Do you know if I served filet mignon to my husband?
4: Oh, he'd lose his mind.
12: I was going to say he'd have a heart attack, not because of the red meat, but because I had actually
4: I'm telling you,
12: cooked something. No, he'll just be like, where's
4: and
12: Savannah
4: I love, go? I love how you just did that. That was a pro thing.
12: Ooh,
4: that
12: it.
4: Was pro.
12: You know what? I don't like things to go to waste.
4: And there you are.
12: Okay, how do you think? Good?
4: It's perfect.
12: Okay,
4: absolutely
12: great,
4: perfect.
12: Great.
4: I want you to go ahead and at least smash your garlic, and let's go ahead and pull our rosemary off. Use the side of this. Hold on. Let's
12: like
4: do
12: this?
4: One clove at a time.
12: Oh.
4: And let's turn the knife away from us. Okay?
12: Okay.
4: Good.
12: And then, but I'm gonna smash
4: and then
12: it.
4: You're going to use
12: Should
4: your hand.
12: Should I cut these tips off before or no?
4: Oh, no. It ain't going to do a damn thing. It ain't going to do anything.
12: Okay.
4: Perfect. Good.
12: Now, is that smashed enough?
4: Well, I mean, I would have put a little more effort into it.
12: I mean, that doesn't seem that more smashed.
4: Let's do it. Come on. Okay, good. Good, good, good. Very
17: that's
4: nice.
17: Good, that's good, still big old.
4: Well, if you want to cut it up, you can. Well, it's not necessary.
17: It says smash. Just... I want to be smashed.
4: Okay, smash it. Smash it, smash
17: and not
4: it,
17: just
4: smash
17: with the margaritas.
4: And not just with the margaritas.
17: And that's then we... smashed enough, you're saying.
4: You're beautiful. Okay. It's just a quick, easy, you know, it's just a throw in, just a little flavor.
17: Okay.
4: And then we have our rosemary.
17: Leaves from one sprig. Is this the pull-off deal? You
4: is
17: taught me it? That before.
4: Is it? I think it is.
17: Okay.
4: So we'll start at the top, and then you're going to pull back. Good. And now you can do it. And doesn't that make it so much easier?
17: Mm-hmm, mm-hmm.
4: And so, and then just pick off the little ones on the end.
17: Mm-hmm, okay. I enjoy brushing oil.
4: Now, before we go, we're already starting to smoke. Let's get that vent on, okay?
17: Oh,
4: let's turn the vent on.
17: Hey. Okay. Whew. So should we go for it?
4: We're ready. Let's do it.
17: Okay.
4: All right, so here we are. Oh, and hear that? So that's nice. That sizzle was ready.
17: How long does it take?
4: I think it's probably going to take about, 2 to 3 minutes. We just want to get that beautiful caramelization. We want to lock in all of those juices.
17: This is about, like, the crust, basically.
4: Very much so.
17: Should I be doing something with this butter to get ready for this whole scene?
4: Well, I mean, you could go ahead and cut it.
17: You think that's pretty?
4: No, that's not.
17: Like there.
4: Right there.
17: That's right.
4: And a little more isn't going to hurt this.
17: Correct.
4: And just know, Savannah, that smoke is normal.
17: All right.
4: All right? Oh, that's nice. That's very, very good.
17: Isn't it?
4: And now we want to go side, side, side.
17: Okay, so that's how it should look.
4: I love it. I love it.
17: All right, so now this seems like a tricky little thing here.
4: Why?
17: Is
4: you got it.
17: Okay, is it 3 minutes on each side?
4: Do you want to go ahead and do the other one too?
17: Yeah.
4: Beautiful. Are you just not concerned about my steak, Savannah? As long as yours is perfect.
17: Okay, yeah.
4: So let's do a flip.
17: Does each side, like, oh, geez. Oh, boy.
4: You
17: can
4: do it. Let it go.
17: All right. And then your guy goes over.
4: I swear it is just like Mr. Miyagi and the Karate Kid. I'm so proud.
17: It really is.
4: I'm so proud
17: Look at
4: of you.
17: Elizabeth.
4: But
17: Savannah.
4: I mean, that was beautiful the way you just flipped that.
17: Oh, thank you.
4: You're getting this.
17: There's nothing like low expectations, Elizabeth. This is fun.
4: All right. Let's get that side right there.
17: Getting this the bottom right.
4: We're still doing sides, and
17: yeah,
4: then we're
17: sides,
4: gonna
17: get, sides.
4: Okay,
17: and I still have this too.
4: One more little side there. Very
17: this one
4: nice.
17: Doesn't have another side. Interestingly.
4: Okay, so then we have the bottom.
17: Like some people. Oh. But wait, now should we do the other? This is still a rare side.
4: And
17: should
4: so
17: I do
4: now
17: that?
4: We'll put that one down.
17: Get
4: and
17: on
4: while
17: there.
4: That one's working, then we're gonna do our little pan sauce.
17: Okay.
4: So we'll add our butter.
17: And I'm just throwing it in there.
4: Yeah, throw that in.
17: Fun.
4: And then you can kind of hold the pan with the towel, okay? Be very careful. And now let's add our garlic and our rosemary.
17: Now look how it looks like it's burning.
4: It's not. It's just, it's not.
17: Just throw this all in?
4: Throw it in.
17: Just sprinkle it around.
4: Very good. And then we have this spoon, and we're going to just baste it. Be real careful of that.
17: So what's basting? Just spooning it on?
4: Uh-huh. Just fill up a nice big spoon and pour it over. Mm. Oh, look at you.
17: Talk to me.
4: Okay, that's it.
17: Come
4: Keep
17: on.
4: Going.
17: Is it already like the leaves and the bits are there?
4: Uh-huh.
17: Now, is
4: Very
17: it bad that
4: nice.
17: I just moved it?
4: It's perfectly fine.
17: Okay.
4: Look at that. I mean, that looks like, that's it.
17: Come to mom.
4: That is a tell. That's it.
17: I need
4: that's
17: it right
4: what
17: now
4: you're
17: just
4: looking
17: like
4: for.
17: That. Keep basting?
4: Uh-huh. And now we're getting ready. One more baste. When we put our thermometer in, you want to be really careful that we go right into the middle of this steak, okay? If you go all the way to the bottom, it's going to give us a false read. It'll be too hot.
17: Oh.
4: So just stick it in. Let's go all the way to the middle. Right now, we're at 74 degrees on this thermometer.
17: I want to go, like, in the middle.
4: Uh-huh. Are you in the middle?
17: I feel like I am.
4: Okay, good. So this is going to be a team effort. Look at how it's coming up.
17: Mm-hmm.
4: I'm going to hold this. You're going to put one hand here and one pan there.
17: Yeah.
4: And then we're going to take it to the oven.
17: Oh, but we didn't check the other one. Do you want me to take this out?
4: No. It's fine. They're same size. They're going to cook just about the same.
17: Do you want me to take this out now?
4: No, it's going to go into the oven with the thermometer. It's an oven read.
17: Isn't
4: that
17: fancy? Into the oven?
4: Well, this is going to stay out. That's going to stay in.
17: Wow.
4: And we're going to do this together.
17: Now
4: the oven's hot. Go on in. So if you were at home by yourself.
17: Yeah.
4: Yay! You would wait and you would put your thermometer in now. And then you would shut it. And look at here. Look at there.
17: Wow.
4: Isn't that fun? And then we could even turn on an oven light if we want to look at it in here. So we want to get up to about, 127.
17: Okay.
4: Because once it comes out, the temperature is going to raise a few more degrees.
17: Okay.
4: 130 is going to be a perfect medium rare.
17: Okay.
4: So we'll just sit here and let this
17: cook. So you do 127 up. Figuring it's going to continue to cook when it's out on the...
4: Correct.
17: It's, how long in the oven is
4: that's
17: it really?
4: Why, I mean, it's like, what, 4 minutes, yeah. 3 minutes?
17: So it's quick-y. Okay.
4: It is quick, and that is the thing that's a little unnerving, because it's not hard, it's just fast.
17: You just got to be
4: so
17: ready to
4: go
17: rock.
4: Both sides and ready to roll. I mean, seriously, would your husband not die? And you can do this at home.
17: You'd be dead. I'd be to have to step over his dead body. He died in shock, and I'm like, excuse me. Well, I made
4: hold
17: two
4: on,
17: steaks,
4: we
17: but now you died in shock, so I'll have to eat both steaks myself. Or 1 degree.
4: Okay, there we go, go, go, go, go, go.
17: Okay, now where do I put it, though?
4: All right, we're going to put it back on our induction, okay?
17: Oh, jeez. It's okay. I would be like, it's dead.
4: Be careful.
17: I died.
4: Wait,
17: here.
4: Let's focus, focus, holy deep crap. Breath, and we're going to focus.
17: Oh, jeez. This is terrifying.
4: Shoot.
17: That one's on you.
4: Okay.
17: Where do I put it?
4: Right there.
17: It looks incredible.
4: Please, would you just look at that. It's absolutely beautiful.
17: Remember that time you burned me with the thermometer?
4: No, I don't.
17: It's a hot pan.
4: I don't remember that.
17: So where do I put these? I should take them off
4: yes,
17: the hot pan.
4: Yes, take it off the hot pan.
17: These look delicious.
4: And then let me grab our sprouts.
17: Yeah.
4: And we'll scrape them on. And then this one is going to be done. We'll grab our vegetables.
17: Okay. Is it okay that they've just been sitting on those? They haven't, like, continued to burn or anything?
4: No, not at all. Not at all. Just kind of add those to this.
17: Teamwork makes the dream work.
4: That's it. So now let's grab our beautiful skirt steak. Mm. It's been resting.
17: Yeah.
4: So now all of the juices have reabsorbed into the fibers. Let's move this here. We can still use those
17: should
4: tongs.
17: Should I serve it? Or
4: no,
17: should I
4: we're
17: going to
4: cut
17: pan?
4: It. We're going to thinly slice it. And this, without a doubt, is probably one of the most important things. We are going to cut this across the grain. So do you see these long fibers that are
17: yes.
4: going this way?
17: Yeah, I guess.
4: All right. So if we were to cut it with those.
17: Yeah, I would have followed
4: then,
17: the line.
4: I mean, if we did this. It is going to be so tough in your mouth, you're not going to be able to chew it.
17: Wow.
4: So then we will cut this way. And you want to kind of do it on the bias. So just a little bit of a angle. Okay?
17: Okay.
4: All right. Now, I know you can do this. Very
17: okay,
4: nice.
17: Yoga.
4: Very nice.
17: There is no try. There is only do.
4: But look,
17: Yoda.
4: And there you are.
17: I do.
4: I mean,
17: figure that out.
4: This
17: like,
4: is just have, wonderful.
17: Like, isn't that funny that like someone figured out at some point
4: that we need to go across the
17: yeah.
4: grain, and now you know what they're talking
17: so this
4: about.
17: Is this, and now I'll go like this.
4: Perfect
17: right?
4: across the grain, and that is going to make sure that every single bite is so tender and so delicious and so flavorful.
17: Mm-hmm.
4: You're not even going to believe it.
17: It's taking all of my self-control not to just start eating this.
4: Always remember, though, Savannah, that since you're the chef,
17: mm-hmm.
4: you get to have the chef special.
17: What's that?
4: You know, which is just like one little piece, like before oh. it goes. Well, oh, you got to make sure it's amazing,
17: taste
4: you know?
17: Test? Okay, let me finish this, and I'm going to do
4: oh,
17: that.
4: It. Is, I'm sorry, I'm making you do all the work, and I'm just sitting over here enjoying
17: oh,
4: myself.
17: Oh, I love it.
4: Oh,
17: is it really good?
4: Mm-hmm. It's absolutely delicious.
17: I hate these last little bits. That's where it's like the risk of mm-hmm. blood is high. Okay, I'm going to take a little chef special.
4: But because we did that marinade, the caramelization, you know, it's got that little bit of crunch, that beautiful
17: real nice.
4: Depth of flavor, that little bit of sweetness.
17: Mm.
4: So let's add it to our tray
17: okay.
4: here.
17: Tongs? What?
4: Yeah, let's okay. do tongs. Tongs are going to be perfect.
17: Best steak I ever made. Only steak I ever made, but.
4: Is yeah. it really?
17: Mm-hmm.
4: You should be very, very proud of yourself.
17: Is this it? Is dinner served?
4: This is it, honey. I mean, we can go ahead and take this over to the table.
17: Okay, yay.
4: And I'll grab these beautiful steaks.
5: 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You pop into the shop for 5 minutes and all of a sudden you've forgotten where you parked.
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12: I can't believe it.
18: Yeah, it doesn't get any better. Oh, absolutely gosh. Does not get any better.
12: It looks incredible.
17: And a margarita. But so see, you could serve this with the flour tortillas and the pico de gallo and cheese, or you could do that with the mashed potatoes and maybe some roasted carrots. Whatever your kids love, now you know how to roast every vegetable that there is.
12: This is the first time I've made a steak and the first time I've roasted a vegetable.
17: Cheers!
12: Not my first margarita. No, let's do this.
17: We're good at this. Mm-hmm.
12: This is so fun. Okay, so what do we do?
17: Let's do a little bit of this.
12: Come to mama.
17: And then here we are with those and beautiful roasted vegetables
12: I love it.
17: You know, it's that moment right before you cut into your steak that you kind of take that breath wondering, you know, was it cooked properly?
12: Well, that's what
17: is it just like I like? Look at it.
12: It's so tender. Oh, my gosh. This is my Christmas card.
17: That's it. That should be absolutely.
12: I mean, this looks incredible.
17: That doesn't get any better.
12: Let's taste it. Delicious. I gotta say.
17: I'm sorry. Mm. You killed it. So absolutely
12: good.
17: Killed it.
12: It's so tender. Let me try these Brussels.
17: And I love.
12: Not mom's frozen.

0: or butternut squash. I mean, it's unbelievable what you can do now.
1: I know. It's like, so could you, are you saying that like other cuts of steak I could prepare in the same way?
0: Absolutely. So it doesn't matter whether it's a ribeye or if you are doing a filet like we did today, it's the same method. It just depends on the cut of the meat. You're either going to marinate it and have to be very careful with the way you cook it, or you're going to go sear it on all sides and go in the oven to finish. So you've done it.
1: Now I can make anything.
0: You really can. Just, any sort of protein and vegetable.
1: I just have one final question.
0: What is that?
1: Is the pan hot?
0: Honey, that pan is hotter than the hinges of hell.
1: How about the steak? It's cold as ice.
0: Cheers.
1: Cheers. Thank you. Over the years, I have been lucky enough to step into the Today Show kitchen and watch the best chefs from around the world teach us some incredible recipes. We had made that pesto, which, oh,
0: exactly.
1: Darn. Like, you know, I almost got out of this one clean.
2: Turn it down.
1: Oh, my God. I have one job. None of which I've mastered because, well, I actually don't know the first thing about how to cook. And unfortunately for today's culinary coach and my dear friend Siri Daly, she's experienced my kitchen chaos up close a few too many times.
3: The biggest step is slicing it.
1: Oh boy, come on, oh my gosh. Well, I'm ready to put that behind me. Now, Siri's gonna teach me some kid-friendly favorites, including mac and cheese and chicken tenders with a few special ingredients. Plus, I'm gonna learn, finally, how to make a perfect grilled cheese. The real test will be to see if our kids love what we make, and they are a tough crowd. But I'm excited to give it a try, so let's get started. Hi, Siri.
4: Well, hello. Thank you for having me.
1: We meet again in the kitchen.
4: I know.
1: Although usually you're doing the cooking and I'm doing the staring.
4: Not today.
1: Or the drinking.
4: Friend, not today.
1: Well, you know that my kids don't have the healthiest of eating habits. I really do want to learn some basic things so I could feed them a decent dinner, maybe sneak in some vegetables.
4: We can do that. Our plan for today is, first, Savannah will learn how to make a perfect grilled cheese. Then we'll cook the noodles for the mac and cheese, make the cheese sauce, bread and bake the chicken tenders, prepare a special sauce, and serve.
1: Every Saturday, Charlie wants a grilled cheese for lunch, and I try to do it, but I end up, I put it on the griddle, I put butter, then I end up, the cheese doesn't melt, but the outside is burnt,
4: right.
1: I end up putting it in the microwave, it's a disaster.
4: Okay, so here we go, we're going to start with our bread.
1: Okay.
4: I'm going to use some classic whole wheat, but we have sourdough here, Italian, I've even done it with English muffins, which is kind of fun.
1: I love that.
4: And cinnamon raisin bread, because I know Charlie has a hankering for that. You choose what you would like. I'm going to go, like I said, with just the regular kind of whole wheat.
1: I'm going to try whole wheat, too.
4: We have salted butter here, just one side of the bread.
1: Okay, we'll see. I do both sides.
4: This is the side that's going to go on the griddle, and that will get it all nice and gooey and buttery and golden brown. You just basically want to kind of smother it and make sure you get it all the way up to the edges so that not a single piece of bread is without.
1: But now if I did want to do your mayonnaise trick, I would do butter and then mayonnaise.
4: Yeah, and then maybe just do like a little less butter, a little less mayonnaise so you're not, you know, smothering it. But I have found it does tend to enhance the flavor a little bit, but there's nothing wrong with salted butter.
1: You always keep your butter out on the kitchen counter, which shocked me. I thought you had to keep it in the fridge.
4: I keep salted butter out. Salted butter tends to last longer on the counter. My grandma did that. My mom did that.
1: And then it's nice and soft.
4: Exactly.
1: You're not like, you know. Okay, I did mine.
4: Okay.
1: I beat you. Did I do enough?
4: Okay, now we're going to use about 2 ounces of cheese, which is roughly like 4 slices.
1: And this is a pretty thin slice. Like some of my white American cheese is thick.
4: Right. So if it's thicker, then maybe 2 slices.
1: Okay.
4: But, I'm going to try 4 here. And again, okay, now we're going to turn this over because we want to do it. That's the side that's going to go on the griddle, right?
1: Okay.
4: So
1: already screwed up.
4: It's all right. This is pretty like forgiving recipe.
1: Is it okay that it's like hanging over the edges? I get kind of obsessy about that.
4: You want to get them just kind of right up to the edges, but it's okay if it hangs off a little because honestly, that's the best part. I don't know if your kids make you cut off the crust, but my kids do. And then like pro mom tip, you just eat it.
1: Exactly.
4: So that's your lunch.
1: Yeah, and that's your lunch. Enjoy.
4: Yeah.
1: Okay.
4: Okay, so now we're going to put it on the griddle carefully because it's hot.
1: Wait, what did we put on this? Nothing?
4: No, because...
1: No oil, no cooking spray?
4: The butter is basically your cooking spray.
1: Okay.
4: Okay. Now we're going to not touch it for about 2.5 minutes. You kind of want to go slow and low, and then I'm going to show you a little trick After that, oh, by the way, we have some
1: Oh, what is this?
4: Some spiked lemonade, if you would like. Oh.

0: Oh. To cheers.
1: Now we're getting closer to our reality.
0: Yeah, exactly. We'll have regular lemonade for the children.
1: Yes, but, exactly. Okay, so this is going on.
0: Yes, we don't want to move it because that will disrupt the cooking process, and we're really trying to get the bread nice and golden.
1: That's funny, because what I'd be doing is pressing this down. Press.
0: Another thing, make sure you use a plastic spatula because anything metal will scrape your griddle or even your nonstick pan. That's key.
1: Okay.
0: Then, let me show you our little trick. Okay, you have one over here. This is called a burger dome. Okay, so after we flip this, we're going to cover it with our burger dome for another about 2 minutes.
1: Okay.
0: And that's going to ensure that the cheese melts and gets nice and ooey gooey and the bread still crisps.
1: Could I put just like a glass lid of a half or a pot?
0: Not glass. I would use, again, like a metal bowl or a pot. You could use a pot.
1: Okay.
0: Whatever you use, if it doesn't have a handle like this, use pot holders to remove it.
1: Why is everyone warning me all the time about the pans are hot? Well, you know, I know.
0: Listen, I have burn marks from all my times in the kitchen, so you're not alone.
1: Okay.
0: I know. We're going to flip them now.
1: See, I find that
0: you
1: hard.
0: You need to use your fingers.
1: Oh, is that
0: to make
1: okay?
0: Sure. Yeah,
1: that's cool. Ooh, that looks good.
0: Look how pretty. Oh,
1: wow. But now the cheese is not melted.
0: Press it down a little bit, so that's why now we grab our burger domes. Mm-hmm.
1: Right away goes the burger dome. I'm going to get one of these.
0: That's it.
1: I wonder where I've been going wrong.
0: Maybe you're trying to do it too fast. I feel like a lot of people just want to crank up the heat.
1: Yeah.
0: And that will just burn your bread and your cheese won't melt enough.
1: What if I wanted to add like turkey or ham or something
0: This is just like your basic grilled cheese. Now you could add tomatoes, bacon, ham, turkey, anything.
1: When would I add it in this process?
0: In the beginning, right?
1: Oh, yeah. Okay.
0: When you put on the cheese, you would add whatever else you want. All right, I think we're ready.
1: Okay.
0: Let's see. Ooh, look at the meltiness on the side.
1: Yours is meltier than mine, but it looks good.
0: Sometimes it depends on the cheese. Mm-hmm. I think that looks great.
1: Okay.
0: All right.
1: Ooh, I mean, this truly does look great.
0: Just slice it.
1: You know what my mom used to make?
0: Do you do triangles or rectangles?
1: I like triangles, rectangles, or strips. My mom used to do fried bologna a lot.
0: Ooh.
1: I know. It's very 70s. That tastes good, though.
0: So good.
1: Oh, my gosh. I'm a culinary genius now.
0: We did it. Grilled cheese. All right.
1: I needed to know this.
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0: We're going to make a baked mac and cheese with a special ingredient. There's going to be cauliflower blended into the sauce. I'm telling you, your kids will not know. Okay?
1: Sneaking in vegetables.
0: Yep, not above it. Not above it. So we have boiling water over here. We want to always season our water before. So you can generously season with the salt.
1: I'm trying to get better at being generous.
0: Okay. Because you're a very generous person.
1: Yes, but not with salt. And thank you. Thank you for the vote of confidence. I mean, like, I would normally have thought that's enough. More.
0: Should we taste it? So the reason you want to salt it so generously, especially in this case, is the pasta's only cooking for 6 minutes. So it's not going to have a lot of time to absorb
1: I need more.
0: Let's just do more. I mean, you can...
1: It should taste real salty.
0: Yeah. Instead of using your finger,
1: yeah,
0: just like pour some in.
1: That just seems so excessive.
0: Oh, gosh.
1: I can't.
0: Okay.
1: How
0: right,
1: about that?
0: Okay,
1: good, good,
0: right.
1: good. Okay, pour in. This is a pound of elbow mac.
0: A pound of elbow mac. So just take that wooden spoon and give it a stir a couple times just to break up the pasta. You don't want it to stick together.
1: Do I keep the heat on high?
0: Uh-huh.
1: Okay.
0: You should be good. Okay. Now, for a nice little shortcut, I have this cauliflower that you can steam in the microwave.
1: That is cheating.
0: It's not cheating. We are busy mothers. There is nothing wrong with it.
1: We're microwaving?
0: We're microwaving it. Put it this side down so that the...
1: Scandal!
0: Microwave. Just do five. And that'll give us a good timing on the pasta. I mean, if you want, you can always cut up your florets and steam it. Like, I've done that, obviously, but...
1: You know what?
0: On a busy night?
1: I know my way around a microwave.
0: This is Monterey Jack, which I'm going to take. That is cheddar. Okay. 8 ounces each.
1: Okay.
0: We are going to... I use the... Yeah, the
1: I
0: big
1: like
0: side.
1: I like the big side.
0: Yep.
1: I'm good on the grating until we get to the very end.
0: Right. That's when you kind of just want to, you know, scoot your hands back as much as you can.
1: I'm not going to lie. My tricep hurts.
0: I know. So then you don't have to go to the gym either.
1: Oh, geez.
0: This is like your fingers are getting awfully close. Just keep going with this. Put it down.
1: Are you scaring you?
0: Yes.
1: Scaring you a little bit? I'm scaring myself. Okay.
0: See, like when I get to the very end, honestly, this is what I'm going to do. I'm just going to break it up because, again, like little pieces will not.
1: Oh, see? Yeah.
0: Okay.
1: I don't know why. I don't know why people are nervous. Does the recipe call for blood? I can't tell. I think my arm's going to be sore tomorrow.
0: Yeah.
1: All right. Well,
0: now, what we're going to do is we're going to reserve 3/4 cup of the cheese.
1: Can it live together?
0: Yep.
1: Okay.
0: Okay. We're going to put our cheese on this same sheet pan to just make some room.
1: Mine can come over here.
0: Yes.
1: Oh, there's our cauliflower.
0: So the cauliflower's, I'm going to let it sit for just a second because it's hot. And why don't we drain the pasta?
1: Okay. All right. Let me guess. Hot pot. Ooh, it's a heavy one, too.
0: I know. So right into the drainer.
1: Just pour it all in.
0: Yeah. And then put some cold water. Rinse the pasta because that's going to stop the cooking process.
1: Oh, okay.
0: Yeah.
1: Cold water.
0: So just cold water. It'll stop the cooking. Yep.
1: Okay. It's not going to get too soggy?
0: No. And then you can kind of just shake it, let it drain in the sink, and that's it. We'll leave it there while we make our sauce. So do you want to go grab the cauliflower from the microwave?
1: Yes. I better bring a thing in case it's hot.
0: Yeah, just hold on to like the edges of the bag.
1: Okay. Ah, just kidding. Look, it says pick up here.
0: Yeah,
1: well, that's helpful.
0: So convenient.
1: That's friendly.
0: Okay, now we are going to cut that open and we're going to pour it right into the blender.
1: So all
0: right,
1: that.
0: So now we're going to add 1.5 cup of milk.
1: We
0: have whole milk here. You can use 2%, but I wouldn't go any lower than that just because it's going to add flavor. And it's helpful if the milk is at room temperature. If it's not, you can always like microwave it for like 15 to 20 seconds. It'll just help when you make your roux that everything's kind of consistent.
1: I fear kitchen machinery. Anything with blades is a little scary. Yeah. Does that seem good?
0: That seems good.
1: Okay, then what?
0: Okay, so on.
1: And then what?
0: And we'll probably hit the puree button if your blender has that. There you go.
1: Wow.
0: And we're going to let it go for just for a little bit.
1: I always feel I have to hold it.
0: And, all right, that's looking pretty good. I think we can stop it and just... We want to blend it until it's really, really smooth and silky and creamy because any chunks might, you know, sound off the children alarm.
1: Alert, vegetable. Alert, vegetable. Okay. Ooh, that looks milky.
0: That looks very good, yeah.
1: I think it does.
0: Why don't you grab that butter, and we're just going to butter our casserole dish. Just
1: how am I
0: it over
1: doing
0: here.
1: It? Okay.
0: We're going to, I mean, you can
1: like
0: use
1: I would
0: your
1: just
0: hands,
1: go, like, take the stick just, like, and stick it around.
0: Yeah, you could do that. Or you could just kind of, like, scoop it up with this and just get the sides
1: your
0: in.
1: Way seems what? Classier.
0: I just don't like mess. I'm just, you know,
1: I don't
0: so OCD.
1: You really
0: there
1: are.
0: You
1: is that good? Okay.
0: Yeah.
1: But that
0: a little more.
1: Seem
0: you
1: like
0: can
1: a
0: do
1: much.
0: More.
1: Yeah. Yeah, like, I'd like to get
0: yeah,
1: in
0: I would
1: there.
0: Get a good goop.
1: I usually just take the
0: stick.
1: Am I getting the sides,
0: there's nothing
1: too?
0: Wrong with taking the stick. Yeah, sides and bottom.
1: This is where my type A personality really comes in. I'm like, I want every side done just right. I don't want to mess it up, you know? I want to get an
0: Perfect.
1: A. I want to get an A.
0: A plus on buttering the casserole dish.
1: Okay. That's over.
0: Now we're going to measure out one more cup of milk.
1: Okay.
0: There you go.
1: Got it.
0: 3 tablespoons of flour. You can measure out and put in that little bowl.
1: Okay. This is mise en place.
0: Absolutely. Wow.
1: Or mising en place.
0: Then we are going to start our roux. I'll put the cheese over here just for later. Okay. The first thing we're going to do is get 4 tablespoons of butter.
1: Mm-hmm.
0: And you can kind of eyeball that.
1: Well, I can't, but I know that one stick
0: it's about
1: is
0: a half of the stick. Yeah.
1: So it's like that.
0: Perfect. And just throw that right in the pot.
1: I enjoy this part.
0: Yeah.
1: I just like to see how the butter skates around.
0: It, right? It's really pretty.
1: Seems like
0: and
1: it's
0: it
1: having
0: also
1: a good time.
0: Smells good.
1: Yeah. This is what cooking should be.
0: You can add the flour. We have to whisk constantly. That's why we love to have everything ready, because this is kind of something you have to babysit.
1: Yes.
0: You don't really want to walk away at this point.
1: Okay.
0: Just make sure that you try to avoid the clumps.
1: Okay.
0: And then when we add the milk, we're also going to do it sort of slowly. We don't want to add it all at once.
1: I like to dump it in, so don't do that.
0: Because we want to activate the flour and the starch.
1: Does that look frothy to you?
0: It's looking good, yeah. See how it's starting to bubble a little?
1: Yeah. I like to... this is awesome. I'm so impatient. I'm like, let's get in there.
0: Perfect. Now you can add some more.
1: Mm-hmm. Wow, this is coming together.
0: Yeah. And then next, we're going to add our milky cauliflower mixture.
1: But don't I want to get this a little smoother first?
0: That's good.
1: Whew! God, this is worse. Not since my Jane Fonda aerobics routine have I worked out this hard.
0: Yeah, but you probably did that this morning. Right?
1: I know. I'm like, yeah. Add the cauliflower puree and stir to combine. Is this just little at a time thing? Like this? Or can I just dump it
0: in? Since you've already added the, yeah, you're good to go now. Mm-hmm. Perfect. And
1: wait,
0: it's going to start to thicken.
1: This is so sneaky. You would never know this is cauliflower.
0: Yep. And then we're going to add our cheese.
1: Bring to a simmer. Now, is this a simmer?
0: Yeah, because see the bubbles starting to form.
1: Yeah, okay.
0: Yeah.
1: Whisking constantly. Cook for 1 to 2 minutes until thickens. Do you think that's thick enough?
0: It's getting there. Another way to tell is if once you kind of lift it, you want to just see some of the remains on the spoon.
1: I mean, this whole constant stirring.
0: Yeah,
1: it's like a baby. You always have to be watching.
0: 5 minutes of babysitting.
1: Yeah.
0: All right.
1: This seems cooked.
0: Yeah. So now let's add our cheese.
1: Okay. All right. I'm just gonna dump it in.
0: Yeah, and then just continue to stir.
1: I'm gonna have a big splash. Okay.
0: Perfect.
1: Now I'm going to get my stirrer out.
0: Yeah.
1: Goodbye, whisk.
0: Goodbye, whisk.
1: You've done a good job, but we're moving on. Okay.
0: This is my favorite part, too.
1: Yeah, this looks pretty
0: so
1: yummy.
0: Cheesy.
1: Season with salt to taste, but I'm not there ready for that.
0: Here's where we grab the magic.
1: Magic spoon box. Do you want to taste it, or are you trusting me?
0: I'm going to trust you. I trust your palate.
1: I think it needs a little salt.
0: Some salt. Go for it.
1: Okay. Well, not a lot, though.
0: Okay.
1: It's pretty tasty.
0: There you go. I mean, there's salt in the cheese naturally, and so, that's good.
1: I mean, okay. I don't know. The salting thing is very perplexing to me.
0: Now, I'm going to grab...
1: I don't want to over-salt,
0: pasta. I know. That's why you can always, you can...
1: Now what happens?
0: Put some on. Now, I'm going to break this pasta up just a little bit so that it doesn't clump together.
1: Oh, you add the pasta to here, but it says remove from the heat, so I think I need to turn it off.
0: Okay, you want to turn it off? Yep.
1: Okay.
0: And then I kind of... declumped the pasta so we don't splatter ourselves.
1: I mean, this is starting to look
0: stir
1: real
0: that up.
1: Good. I would eat it just like this.
0: Yeah, but it's going to get so nice and baked and crispy on the top and because we're going to add that cheese that we reserved.
1: So I'm just basically trying to coat as much now. This is just about stirring and coating.
0: And then we can just pour it in because we can also kind of stir it up in here.
1: Mm-hmm. Oh, all right, I'm going to transfer it. Are you ready?
0: Yep,
1: did you feel good about that decision?
0: Ready.
1: Oh, I didn't taste it again, but I'm just going to trust.
0: Well, you transferred.
1: Okay.
0: I kind of like this. I'm not doing any work.
1: You are. Trying to explain this to me is work. Okay.
0: Okay.
1: Okay.
0: You got
1: ready?
0: It?
1: Yeah.
0: Yum.
1: Yeah. It looks so good. Okay.
0: Now just sprinkle the top with this remaining mixture
1: with
0: of
1: the
0: cheese.
1: Remaining cheese. Just, okay.
0: I'm going to just eat some.
1: Yeah.
0: While you do that.
1: I love that. And this cheese will get kind of brown probably, right?
0: Yes. Mm-hmm. So now we're going to bake it in a 350 degree oven for about 45 minutes.
1: Mm-hmm.
0: Until it cooks all the way through, gets nice and hot and gooey. The sauce will thicken some more in the oven.
1: Great.
0: Perfect.
1: Now, if I wanted to just stop it right here, cover it, and then bake it at a later day, could I
0: do that? You could absolutely do that.
1: Okay.
0: Put it in the fridge, even in the freezer if you wanted to, but in the fridge, just make sure, you kind of let it sit at room temperature for a little bit before you put it in the oven, and it's good to go.
1: Should I put it in?
0: Yeah. Top oven.
1: Okay.
0: I'm so proud.
1: Me too. Remember that time?
0: Good job.
1: All right.
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13: 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Nice, right?
0: The mac and cheese is in the oven. Mm. Now we are going to make some Parmesan crusted chicken fingers.
1: Yum.
0: Chicken tenders.
1: My kids live on chicken fingers.
0: Right? And so first we're going to set up a dredging station. So first, why don't you grab the flour, mm-hmm. and we're going to add 3/4 cup to this pie pan. Mm-hmm. And I like to use pie pans because mm-hmm. it's just the perfect shallow dish yeah. with, you know, the ridged
1: sides. That's a good idea.
0: Yeah. Now we're going to use 3 egg whites. Have you ever separated...
1: I have. I okay. think I do know how to do it. Three egg whites.
0: Do you want me to do one with you?
1: Or well, do you wanna... let me try okay, and you great. Can grade me.
0: And then, yeah, you can put the...
1: egg whites.
0: Egg white will go in here. Mm-hmm. Yeah.
1: Well.
0: Egg yolk.
1: There we go. Oh, shoot. Okay. Got any extra eggs?
0: Just... And it's okay. So
1: it's
0: this
1: not
0: isn't
1: pretty.
0: Like, this
1: it's isn't... not pretty, but I can do it.
0: Yeah. That's perfect. But I'm going to give you a little tip. Instead of cracking the egg on a side, crack it on the countertop.
1: Oh, really?
0: It'll give you a more even shell. Sometimes when you crack it, there you go.
1: Oh.
0: When you crack it on the...
1: Oh, my gosh, that's so much
0: right?
1: better.
0: There you go.
1: Wow, game change.
0: Uh-huh. Okay, so now the panko, mm-hmm, mm-hmm. and we're going to use about a
1: Is
0: cup
1: that the
0: of
1: panko.
0: Yep, that's okay. the panko. You can use breadcrumbs, too. I just like panko because I feel
1: What's
0: like
1: the
0: it
1: difference?
0: Gets a little crispier. This is a Japanese breadcrumb.
1: Oh, okay.
0: Breadcrumbs tend to just be more fine.
1: 1 cup.
0: And
1: okay.
0: I like the crisp that panko offers.
1: Okay, good to know. So I actually always wondered what the heck yeah. the difference was. Okay.
0: One cup
1: just sprinkling
0: of that.
1: It around. Okay.
0: And then a 1/3 cup of Parmesan.
1: Okay.
0: Right there. Mm-hmm. And then you can use that whisk to kind of... Perfect.
1: Okay.
0: And just kind of combine that. So now our dredging station mm-hmm. is all set.
1: Okay.
0: Chicken. We have 5 chicken tenders here, which you can find at the store.
1: Mm-hmm.
0: If you don't find chicken tenders, you can always buy breasts and kind of just cut them into strips.
1: Okay. So now, what am I doing? Just laying
0: just
1: it on the
0: lay
1: pan?
0: It on here because it's just going to be a vessel for us to season the chicken.
1: So I'm not, this isn't the pan I'm going to
0: no.
1: cook in.
0: No.
1: Okay. So I don't need to grease
0: nope.
1: it or whatever. Okay.
0: Perfect.
1: So it could be a plate. Could be anything.
0: Yeah. And then season generously, the word of the day.
1: Both sides?
0: Both sides. So you can okay. use those tongs to flip it over. Because this is really the only point other than like the Parmesan mm-hmm. that we're seasoning.
1: Is that enough?
0: That's great. That looks great.
1: I'm getting
0: Perfect.
1: More
0: yes.
1: like
0: yes.
1: liberal with
0: I like
1: my
0: it. Okay.
1: That's salt. Good?
0: Awesome. Yep. And then turn it.
1: Okay.
0: Perfect.
1: I guess you could do pepper if your kids liked it, but it's always a little
0: yeah,
1: it's questionable
0: exactly.
1: whether they do. Is that good?
0: That's great.
1: Okay.
0: That's perfect.
1: All right.
0: Okay. Now we are going to spray our sheet over there with some baking spray.
1: Okay.
0: Because then we're going to put it right on to our
1: Are we baking these?
0: Dish. Yes, we're going to bake that.
1: Oh, we're not frying?
0: We're not frying.
1: Oh, that's
0: I mean,
1: healthier,
0: you,
1: right?
0: You know, yeah.
1: Okay.
0: So first we're going to coat in the flour. You can just do one at a time.
1: So I'm just dropping mm-hmm. it? How much?
0: Make sure
1: just
0: it gets
1: a little
0: just
1: bit?
0: Coated on both sides.
1: Like that's good?
0: Yeah, that's
1: okay.
0: great.
1: What about the sides?
0: And
1: no?
0: then,
1: okay, fine. Then
0: to the egg whites.
1: And I'm just coating both sides
0: uh-huh.
1: too? Okay.
0: Mm-hmm. Perfect. You can kind of like let some of that drip off because mm-hmm. sometimes it can get a little goopy. Perfect.
1: Mm-hmm, mm-hmm.
0: And then into the panko.
1: Okay.
0: Get that nice and coated.
1: Yeah, this is the good stuff.
0: Yes,
1: right?
0: And you can cut. Yeah, perfect.
1: Okay, that's good.
0: Yeah.
1: Okay. And just set it there.
0: Set it down. And then.
1: And then here we go.
0: Repeat.
1: Ooh, it's the last one.
0: There we go.
1: This lucky guy is going to get all this good stuff. Okay.
0: All right. Into the bottom oven.
1: All right. 425 convection oven. How long?
0: 450.
1: 450, like I said.
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0: I can smell the chicken. It's almost done. Yep. We're going to make a really quick special sauce. You can call it Savannah's special sauce. So this is a cup of mayonnaise.
1: Okay.
0: We're going to add a fourth cup of ketchup.
1: Okay. Any old ketchup?
0: Yep. And you can, like, you know, taste this if you like less ketchup, if you like more, if you don't want ketchup. It's just kind of a fun. It just looks like the sauces you get at, like, fast food restaurants.
1: This is a tablespoon
0: of mustard. You can use yellow, Dijon. I feel like the Dijon can be kind of spicy for kids, so
1: yeah.
0: I stick with yellow.
1: Kids like sauce. They like to dip.
0: Yes.
1: And just mix it
0: Dipping
1: up?
0: Is key. Yep.
1: With the whisk or this little spatula?
0: You can use that, whatever. Yeah. Until it kind of gets that, like, pinky special.
1: Oh, my gosh. It is the stuff that's on your fast food burger. Savannah's Secret Sauce. Ooh. Okay.
0: So why don't you spoon that into... Yep, there you go. Okay. And then... Perfect.
1: Okay.
0: Perfect. All right, now why don't you go check on the mac and cheese?
1: Okay.
0: Because it's probably done. But what I like to do sometimes at the very end is just broil it.
1: It's done.
0: Okay. Well, let's let me see. Let's just broil it for like a couple minutes.
1: Okay.
0: Yeah, perfect.
1: Okay.
0: Because it'll just get nice and caramelized on the top. You just have to make sure... You watch your broiler because every oven's different. It could be like 30 seconds or it could be 2 minutes.
1: What am I looking for?
0: Just to get that kind of brown caramelization. But while why don't you grab the chicken because I think that that's done. Here, Janita. Oh, you got it.
1: Okay. When you tell me to watch the oven, I am ready to do it. I'm ready to stare obsessively.
0: This
1: looks good.
0: Perfect.
1: I can't believe we made this.
0: You made this, Savannah. Correction.
1: It looks yummy.
0: Right, here, put it right here. Okay. And then you can just take the tongs and throw them on there. And then we'll check on our mac and cheese. It should be done.
1: Ooh, nice and crispy.
0: Perfect. Mm-hmm. And they look really good.
1: They actually do.
0: Okay, now we can grab the mac and cheese.
1: Okay. Ooh, yeah.
0: Does it look good?
1: Mm-hmm.
0: Okay.
1: Ooh, got that little golden top.
0: Perfect. Yeah, just gets it nice and... I love the crusty edges.
1: A little broil.
0: Ugh. Okay. All right, you grab that.
1: I still haven't learned this technique.
0: I will grab that. Was pretty good.
1: Okay.
0: I'll grab this, and we can eat.
1: Yum. Okay, we did this.
0: We did it.
1: Let's eat like toddlers.
0: Okay.
1: This actually looks very good to me.
0: I'm excited.
1: Okay. So be careful.
0: Can
1: That's
0: I serve,
1: hot.
0: Serve you up some.
1: Yes, please.
0: Look at how. Oh, did you see?
1: It's good, and look at that.
0: It sounds all nice and crusty.
1: I'm going to see if I can taste the cauliflower.
0: Yep, that's the real test. Well, the real test
1: will come.
0: Will come. Let's see.
1: A little. Okay, I'm just going to use my hands to take some chicken. Put some Siri Savannah special sauce.
0: Yep. No, this is all yours now. You get to take credit for that sauce.
1: Okay. Smells good. Bon appetit.
0: Cheers. Bon appetit.
1: Cheers. Okay. Here's the test.
0: All right.
1: I'm going for the cauliflower
0: now.
1: Me too.
0: First.
1: I just want to see.
0: So hot.
1: Hot and delicious. It's really good.
0: It's so good. You can't tell.
1: You cannot tell.
0: Not one bit.
1: Mm-mm. I'm just going to get into this chicken. Should I dip it the way my kids would?
0: No, yeah.
1: Let's go classy.
0: Whatever.
1: You're right. You're right.
0: All right.
1: Mmm. It's good.
0: So good. There is no
1: it tastes
0: right.
1: Good.
0: There's no right and wrong when it comes to kid food.
1: You are actually a delicious chef. So thank you for doing this silly kid food with me. But this is what I actually need to know.
0: Mm-hmm. It's not silly. We have picky eaters combined.
1: Yes.
0: And so this is what we have to do. I mean, we have to have fun, interesting meals for them.
1: It's good. And now I don't have to feel so guilty.
0: Mm-hmm.
1: Well, this is a triumph. There's only one thing to do now. You know what we have to do.
0: Put it to the test.
1: Put it to the test with the kids.
0: Right. An excuse to get together.
1: Exactly. Let's do
0: Let's
1: it.
0: Let's do it. Good luck.
1: To you too. Over the years, I have been lucky enough to step into the Today Show kitchen and watch the best chefs from around the world teach us some incredible recipes.
14: We had made that pesto, which was, oh,
1: exactly.
14: Darn. You know, I almost got out of this one clean.
15: Turn it down.
14: Oh, my God. I had one job.
1: None of which I've mastered because, well, I actually don't know the first thing about how to cook. But I'm putting those days behind me for good. Today, Darnell's Super Chef Ferguson is going to teach me his tricks for the most important meal of the day, breakfast. We're making an American-style omelet with all the fixings, the crispiest candied bacon, and a classic pancakes that everyone in my family will love. I'm feeling pretty confident about this one, and I love breakfast, so let's get started. Darnell Ferguson, thank you for coming all this way. I really love breakfast. I even like breakfast for dinner. Do you ever do that?
16: See, that's what I was going to say. You know, we're going to do breakfast, brunch, and some Brenner.
1: Okay,
16: you
1: exactly. Know? I love Brenner.
16: Our plan for today is, one, Savannah will learn how to cook a flawless sunny side up egg. Two, we'll cook an American style omelet. Three, sprinkle brown sugar and grind pepper for candied bacon. Four, make the pancake batter. Five, use the griddle to make the pancakes. Six, plate and serve.
1: This is probably going to make you laugh. I don't really know how to fry an egg. I mean, okay. I've tried it before. I don't know. I don't know how to flip it over. Could we just learn that basic thing first?
16: Yeah. So since you don't know how to flip it over, let's start with sunny side up.
1: Okay.
16: Which is my favorite style of eggs.
1: All right.
16: Right? The least cooked egg is a sunny side up egg. Then you have over easy, you have over medium, and every egg keeps getting cooked more. We have our eggs right here.
1: Mm-hmm. Okay.
16: Little 101 for cracking eggs is never crack it on the corner.
1: Okay.
16: Can you crack it on the corner at home?
1: Yeah.
16: From here on out, you're not going to, okay?
1: Yeah.
16: So we're
1: going to
16: crack it on a flat surface.
1: Well, but then, see, that wasn't
16: Perfect.
1: Very good.
16: See, that was easy.
1: Should I try it again?
16: Yeah, try another one.
1: Just let me try.
16: Okay.
1: This is the only way to learn,
16: You were strong. So, yeah, there you go.
1: Okay, that was
16: Perfect.
1: Better.
16: See? Round two is there now.
1: Practice makes perfect. Okay,
16: so
1: now.
16: So we're going to lightly just let that egg just fall right into the pan.
1: I see you just did yolk last. Was that on purpose?
16: Oh, no, I don't have a choice. The egg is in control this
1: year. Okay.
16: It's going to do what it wants to do. I'm just here as a bystander.
1: Okay, the egg is driving. I'd be worried. I'm already feeling a little stressed like it's going to burn.
16: No, it's not going to burn. It's very low temperatures.
1: Okay.
16: Very low. So you don't have to worry about that. And it shouldn't stick because it's non-stick pan. Yours looks like something that is not a true, like, egg, how perfect that looks.
1: I mean, it really does. It kind of looks fake.
16: Yeah, it does. Like, yours doesn't even look like a real egg. That's how good you are. You see, that's the confidence you need.
1: Oh, no, you're good for my confidence.
16: Okay, so we're going to get a little bit of butter.
1: Okay.
16: Right?
1: And then what?
16: And then once it melts down, we're going to take our spoon, and we're going to just put the butter over the egg whites.
1: Okay,
16: that's going to help cook it.
1: That's cool.
16: So you're taking a hot liquid, and you're putting over your undercooked eggs.
1: But not on the yolk, just on the whites.
16: Just on the whites.
1: Okay.
16: You go. I'm going to show you this perfect egg, which is almost done. Only has about another 30 seconds.
1: How do you know it's almost done?
16: It'll be firm.
1: Okay.
16: So now it's finished.
1: Okay.
16: Now our sunny side up egg. You've done this. Easy. Just like a pro.
1: Okay.
16: Now we can put it on our plates.
1: Wow.
16: And grab your toast plate.
1: Okay.
16: Making eggs one of the easiest things, but I will tell you this. If you ever want to know how great a chef is, tell them to make you eggs.
1: Really? Why?
16: It takes time. It takes a lot of skill.
1: Mm-hmm.
16: And
1: how do you get it off the pan?
16: So it just wanna fall right on off.
1: Oh, you're It'll just gonna kind of like slide it.
16: Just slide it right on off. We have a little flaky sea salt.
1: Okay, yes. This looks incredible, by the way.
16: Well, you did it. See?
1: Well.
16: Look at this.
1: Okay.
16: And then we got a little black pepper if you like it.
1: How do you know, though? I guess I'm still obsessed with this, like, the yolk. How do I know if it's, like, runny or thick enough?
16: The yolk is the easy part. Okay. You want it runny. It's the whites that you want cooked.
1: Okay.
16: So the whites are cooked. The yolk is runny. Mm-hmm. That's sunny side up.
1: And look at us.
16: Toast.
1: Just two chefs making eggs. Cheers. Yes.
16: You want to try it out? This is what everybody wants.
1: Oh, my gosh. So good. And, of course, I like to mop it up with the toast.
16: Yes. Mmm. That's delicious.
15: So good.
1: Darnell, I think we're ready to graduate to something even trickier.
16: So you ready to go into omelet making?
1: I am.
16: So let's have a good toast to those sunny side up eggs we made.
1: We always have a cocktail on the show.
16: I love it.
1: I think we're mimosing today. Let me see.
16: Mm-hmm. Mm. That's delicious.
1: Ease up on the orange juice.
16: Omelets are fun. There's not a lot of things you cook that are fun to cook, but omelets are fun to do.
1: Okay, I'm into this.
16: They're fast. It'll make you feel like you're in the NBA for a little bit because you can do it and you'll get your confidence up. The first thing you want to do is what we call mise en place. You have everything laid out first, and then we want to make sure our knife skills are perfect. So the first thing we're going to actually do is the ham.
1: I've learned a couple things about knives.
16: You're doing great.
1: Okay.
16: There you go. I worry about your hands being out like that.
1: I know. Actually, when I took piano lessons when I was six, Mr. Claret made us do the piano like this. You know, you're supposed to have curved fingers. That's I need to remember that.
16: It's a great way. So just small pieces, consistent sizes. Okay. That way the omelet is pretty smooth.
1: Mm-hmm. Okay.
16: Here we go.
1: This looks so good. Okay. All right. Chopped enough. We got plenty of ham.
16: Yes.
1: Ham is my favorite, though. So good.
16: Ham, wait till you try the candy bacon.
1: Oh,
16: it's going to be your new favorite.
1: All right.
16: Kids are going to love it, by the way. Let's do our eggs.
1: Eggs.
16: Now.
1: Okay. I learned from a very wise chef. Never on the corner. Always here. Now
16: so
1: we
16: whisk it.
1: Okay. I know this from scrambling.
16: Yes.
1: I usually do it with a fork. Does it matter?
16: No.
1: Okay.
16: Whisk is going to put more air into it. So a little salt and pepper in here.
1: Okay. Oh, yes. Always salt and pepper. Okay. Like this much salt, or is that too much?
16: No, that's great.
1: Like, what about
16: remember, you can always add more later.
1: Okay, I know. I tend to undersalt, but now I've been told by so many of you chefs to put more salt that I might be oversalting. How's that? Good?
16: That looks great. Looks great. Okay. We'll whisk that together. Mm-hmm.
1: Mm-hmm. Do you ever put milk in it or no?
16: Scrambled eggs, I like to put the fat in there. I like to put the milk in there. And it stretches out your eggs so y'all have kids to cook for at home.
1: Yeah.
16: So I have 8 kids. 6 who stay at my house full time. So,
1: oh my gosh.
16: That's why I call my wife my junior chef, because she's always cooking for juniors. Oh. So.
1: That's amazing. Wow. Okay.
16: Before, we're going to put a little butter in here. We're going to let it foam up a little bit.
1: Mm-hmm. This is my big question about omelet making. When do you put the toppings in?
16: So there's no right answer to that. Okay. You can put it in before, like we're going to do today, and let them cook a little bit.
1: Wait a minute. Mm-hmm. You put the vegetables in before the eggs?
16: Yes. That is one way of doing it.
1: Okay, wow. You're blowing my mind.
16: Now, let's go ahead and put whatever vegetables and meats you want to put inside.
1: Okay, so this would be when I put the spinach in.
16: Yes.
1: Which I don't usually like spinach, but I want to learn, so I'm putting it in.
16: Help soften it up a little bit.
1: Now, these are big old leaves. Should I have chopped those smaller?
16: No, they're going to cook down.
1: I'll put a couple peppers.
16: So we have this going. And remember, all these meats are cured meats, so they're already cooked enough.
1: Oh, okay.
16: So we're not worried about cooking the meats.
1: Got it. There's more like heating them up.
16: Exactly.
1: Okay.
16: Let's go ahead and pour our eggs in.
1: Okay. So this is enough.
16: That's enough.
1: I don't have to wait for these to be brown or anything?
16: Okay. No.
1: Okay.
16: There you go. Pour it right in there.
1: Okay.
16: Ooh. Fancy.
1: Okay.
16: All right. So now go ahead and scramble your egg a little bit.
1: Okay.
16: Because we want to get everything evenly incorporated.
1: Okay.
16: There you go. Mm-hmm. And then now we're going to let it set. Perfect.
1: Okay, get over there. I want it to look like yours does, though.
16: So look, now I'm going under my egg a little bit, allowing the runniness to run off and go underneath it. Yep. So you don't have
1: I don't have any runniness.
16: So you have a little bit right there.
1: Well, there. Should I just make a hole for it?
16: There you go. We'll help each other out.
1: Okay.
16: There you go. And then you don't have much.
1: Okay. Oh, but I want that. Oh, I see. So like any of this little extra bits.
16: Yep. Now it's cooking. Mm-hmm. So we'll leave it like this for 1 second.
1: So do you feel like a spatula like this is the good implement, like the easiest?
16: You need a rubber spatula.
1: A rubber spatula. Okay.
16: Yep. Would you rather just put our toppings right here and fold it over, or do you want to flip an omelet first?
1: I think I need to learn to flip.
16: Okay. We're going to assist the flip. It's called an assisted flip.
1: Assisted flip.
16: I have my spatula under a little.
1: Yes.
16: And I'm going to use that to help me flip my egg over.
1: Oh, the whole thing?
16: Oh, yeah.
1: Oh, my gosh. No way can I do this.
16: Your
1: no
16: left
1: way.
16: Hand is hard for left-handed people.
1: Everything's hard for us.
16: So go towards the top.
1: Wait, what? Oh, because yeah. I was gonna flip it that way, but
16: oh,
1: you don't
16: that's
1: think
16: that's more comfortable. I'm not left-handed.
1: Okay,
16: so
1: yeah.
16: So everything's different for people.
1: Okay, who yeah. We're special us.
16: So
1: lefties.
16: Go under a lot, okay, and then you want to assist it with the flip over like that.
1: I'm scared.
16: It's like jumping in a pool.
1: I can't. Okay, one.
16: You have it.
1: I know it's gonna fail. Okay, one. I don't want to ruin it. See? No,
16: good.
1: But it didn't.
16: Now you go back and you just get the rest over.
1: Okay, but that wasn't good.
16: That was good.
1: Is it supposed to? No, I did it wrong.
16: No, you're perfect.
1: But is it? Look, it's folded now like a burrito.
16: You're going to fold it over again. It's okay.
1: Okay.
16: So now you'll
1: so
16: put your cheese inside.
1: Just leave it, just roll with it like that?
16: Yep.
1: Okay.
16: Now you'll put, I like Gruyere cheese.
1: Okay, me too. Which one's that?
16: That's that one, yes.
1: I like that too.
16: So put it on the furthest point of your omelet.
1: Oh, that's interesting. Why is that?
16: Because you're going to flip it over and you want all that heat to sit right on top of it.
1: I'm going to do, which, is this sausage?
16: That is sausage.
1: Sausage is my
16: yes.
1: favorite. Ham right. is my favorite. I'm going for it.
16: There you go.
1: And all on the side too again.
16: Yep, all on that okay. side.
1: Mm-hmm.
16: You did a good job flipping.
1: I don't know. I want it, but was it supposed to be like half like this, or was it supposed to really be covering the
16: see,
1: whole
16: this
1: pan?
16: This is at home cooking. You know, now if you were in the restaurant and we had to, see, this is what you're about to eat at home. So
1: I
16: that
1: know.
16: Is perfect for at home.
1: But I want to get an A, Darnell. I want to
16: so
1: be
16: that's
1: like.
16: That's an A, A minus, but okay. it's still an A.
1: Okay, okay.
16: You know?
1: So okay.
16: Then I want to flip my egg
1: okay,
16: over
1: we're flipping
16: to the other
1: again.
16: Side.
1: Oh, like another folder, like
16: yep.
1: this, like that?
16: Yep, just fold it over.
1: Mm-hmm.
16: Yep.
1: See, assisted with Darnell. Now it's getting kind of brown. Is that too brown?
16: No, you're fine.
1: I mean, look, this is a disaster.
16: That is good.
1: No, you know it isn't. And now these guys are falling out.
16: Well, technically, you're going to eat them anyway.
1: Okay.
16: So you got to keep your eyes on the prize.
1: But I don't think they're getting too warm.
16: There you go.
1: Come on, Darnell. You know this is a fail. You don't have to be nice about it. Can I just creep those guys in?
16: Yes.
1: Okay. All right.
16: And then we put it on our plates.
1: That's it?
16: Yeah, that's
1: it. I wouldn't flip it again. I feel like it needs another flip.
16: Flip yours one more time. See? There you go.
1: Yeah, okay. I like to flip a lot. This is the saddest omelet. You know it. We all know it. Let's compare. Oh.
16: Not
1: wonder
16: that
1: who
16: bad.
1: Did what. It doesn't look that bad.
16: No, it doesn't. That's what I'm saying. Like, you're being hard on yourself.
1: Okay.
16: This is just one part of breakfast. Oh. We still have to do the candied bacon and the powerful pancakes.
1: Oh, okay. So I'll go get...
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1: Everybody loves bacon.
16: No, everyone loves candied bacon.
1: I was going to say, usually if I make bacon, I just put it in the microwave. Can we still be friends?
16: We can be friends, because if you're cooking, that means I'm eating.
1: Okay. Yes. But candied bacon seems intimidating.
16: Yes. Super Chefs, our restaurants, are the home of the candied bacon.
1: Okay.
16: This is our specialty. You cannot even come in and ask for regular bacon. We don't offer it.
1: How do we do it?
16: So I'm going to open up the pack.
1: Okay.
16: I'll open it for you. You can get us half a cup of brown sugar in that bowl for me.
1: All right. Like just pack it a little?
16: Yeah, pack it down. We're going to lay our bacon
1: okay.
16: sideways.
17: So if you're cooking bacon at home, the reason why the microwave isn't the best method is because it shrivels down the bacon.
1: Well, that's true.
17: Yep. Whereas if you cook it on the sheet tray or you cook it in the oven, it keeps the bacon the same length as the bacon.
1: Now, you have this, like, wire rack and foil. What's, is that necessary?
17: It's really necessary for candied bacon.
1: Okay, okay.
17: So we have the wire rack. That way the bacon doesn't cook in its own fat. So
1: how'd you get into cooking, Darnell?
17: I got into cooking by watching Emeril on TV. He was my inspiration. He was very unique. And if I wasn't going to be a chef, I was going to be a Navy SEAL. So he had a really good uniform on. And I wanted to wear a uniform.
1: Now you have a chef's uniform.
17: Yeah, now we have chef coats, which everyone has to wear all the... I'm going to get you a chef coat.
1: I don't know if I deserve it.
17: First thing we're going to do is we're going to freshly crack black pepper on top of it.
1: How much?
17: How much pepper do you like? A little bit.
1: I only like a little.
17: So put a little bit on it. See, that's the thing about cooking. It's about the person, not the recipe. I'm going to go right down one piece first.
1: Oh, okay.
17: See, you're a rebel. You just went everywhere. I know.
1: It's like, well, I didn't know. Now I see I should have watched you first. Yours is more classy. But you're putting a lot on there.
17: Well, I want to taste something besides sweet. Because black pepper also has a little heat to it.
1: Yeah, okay.
17: And then we're going to sprinkle brown sugar on top of each piece. Be as attentive as you would like to.
1: Okay.
17: Here we go. So if you want to grab these two and take them to the oven, I can open the door for you.
1: Oh, we're doing oven. We're not frying. Yeah.
17: No. Always at home. Turn your oven on 400 degrees.
1: Yes.
17: Put your bacon on a rack and just put a timer.
1: Oh,
17: really? You don't have to worry about it anymore.
1: Okay.
17: It'll come out perfectly and it won't lose all of its size.
1: Oh.
17: We'll go ahead and put these in the oven on 400 for 25 minutes.
1: Okay, got it. Does it matter which rack?
17: No, because we're going to use both of them.
1: Okay.
17: Now, if we had the broiler on, then it matters which rack.
1: Okay.
17: But since we have it on bake, it won't matter.
1: All right.
17: See, you are almost there with candied bacon.
1: That wasn't that hard.
17: No.
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17: It's pancake time.
1: Okay.
17: So I gave you a personal recipe of mine. You know, I worked on this for years to perfect it.
1: This is the Darnell Ferguson perfect pancake right
17: here. Is it right here. So we're going to start with the batter first.
1: Bye-bye Bisquick.
17: Yeah. Yes, bye-bye.
1: Okay.
17: So what we're going to do first is our wet mix. We're
1: going
17: to start with our version, well, my version of buttermilk.
1: Okay, 2 cups. Now, why not just use old buttermilk? Like, why are we using our own?
17: Okay, so this is what happened. In the restaurant, buttermilk is so expensive compared to regular milk that I could not feasibly charge people what I had to for how much the buttermilk was costing me. So I figured out how to make the same exact thing happen.
1: So milk plus, this looks like a quarter cup of,
17: yep,
1: of the
17: distilled vinegar.
1: Yep. Okay, and am I just stirring this up?
17: Nope, just let it sit.
1: Oh, okay.
17: Let it sit, the curdle a little bit. You see it's getting a little thicker.
1: Oh,
17: up
1: I
17: top.
1: Do see that.
17: See? Like buttermilk would get.
1: Interesting.
17: Yep. So we have that going on. Now let's go ahead and crack 3 eggs inside of here.
1: Okay.
17: There we go. They're for your shells.
1: Okay, yeah, all right.
17: Thank you. You wanted to use the side of this at first. I could tell.
1: I did. But I fought the urge because you taught me, and I don't want you to think I'm not listening. I am definitely
17: listening. Thank you.
1: Listening.
17: Yeah. Let's try this last egg one-handed. Yeah. So the key with one-handed eggs is you just want to separate it like this. That way when you crack it right in the middle, you're just pulling it apart.
1: Okay. I don't know how this is going to go.
17: It was a little nervous when I had to learn it my first time. There you go. Now you just pull it. There you go. Look.
1: Oh my gosh, I would high five you, but I'm all yolky. Okay, now am I whisking these?
17: Yep, you're gonna go ahead and whisk them together.
1: Am I trying to get air like I was to the other?
17: Nope,
1: the
17: just omelet? Incorporating.
1: Okay.
17: There you go,
1: perfect. So is that good?
17: Yep.
1: All right.
17: So let's go ahead and add our vanilla to our eggs.
1: Okay, let me see. It says I'm obsessed with a 1 teaspoon of vanilla. Okay.
17: 1 teaspoon of vanilla going right in there. This is our wet mix.
1: That's it.
17: So you can go ahead and pour this inside of here if you like.
1: Okay.
17: See that? That's what we want right
1: there. Wow, look at that. How interesting. It's all lumpy.
17: Yep, okay. Just like buttermilk.
1: Yeah, okay.
17: Yep, so it's mixed.
1: So this is where I could get kind of messy.
17: So we'll move that to the side now because you have it done and it's perfect.
1: Is it whisked enough?
17: Oh, it's going to be whisked enough now. So now we have our dry mix. We have our flour here.
1: Yes.
17: We're going to add sugar. We are adding 3/4 cup
1: sugar. Okay. This says 1 teaspoon baking soda.
17: Then 2 baking powder.
1: Okay.
17: Yep. You need twice as much baking powder than you do baking soda when you're making this batter.
1: Okay, good to know.
17: There you go. So we got a little salt going in there too.
1: How much?
17: 1 teaspoon.
1: I hate it when they don't tell me how much, you know? I want to know.
17: Yeah.
1: It's always like, you chefs, it's always like, a sprinkle of this, a dash of that. Like, well, what about us mortals? We don't know what to do. Okay, now, do I stir it?
17: There you go.
1: Okay. Now I'm just kind of mixing it about.
17: Incorporating it in before we mix everything at one time.
1: Okay. Flour is so messy.
17: This is where you put the apron on in the restaurant.
1: Yes.
17: You put it on at home.
1: I really should. But I wanted to wear the sweater because we're going to make magic. Abracadabra.
17: A little bit in.
1: Mm-hmm. And start stirring.
17: Yep.
1: Now, is this one of those things where you don't want to overmix?
17: This is that thing.
1: Okay.
17: That you don't want to overmix.
1: How's my whisking technique?
17: Like, you whisk with your shoulders. Okay. You want to whisk with your wrist.
1: What? Like that?
17: Yep. So more like this.
1: Show me.
17: You see, less so when you're doing it, your whole arm is into it.
1: That's right.
17: Yeah. You just want
1: to... I'm whisking.
17: Yep.
1: Okay.
17: There you go.
1: It already looks nice.
17: You see your
1: nice
17: air bubbles starting to form.
1: And air bubbles are okay, right?
17: Bubbles are what's going to make it rise.
1: Oh.
17: And those going to be those little pockets of air that's going to form. So you're perfect right there. You don't have to mix. Look at you.
1: Clean whisk.
17: Clean whisk.
1: I was never worried.
17: So now we're going to move over to this contraption here.
1: Okay.
17: This is our flat top griddle, which is also my favorite cooking utensil in the kitchen. So we have it turned on 300 degrees.
1: Okay.
17: Look how much fat is on there. That's all you need.
1: Okay, wow.
17: So you're going to get one ladle right there.
1: Mm-hmm. Does this look...
17: That looks great.
1: Okay.
17: Go right in the middle of that.
1: Woo-hoo.
17: There you go.
1: Okay. Do you want me to do yours? Another.
17: Yep, do one for me.
1: Mm-hmm. Now, big question would be, when do you put the toppings in? Like, when it's almost cooked? Do I do it now?
17: Always put the toppings in before you're going to flip it.
1: Okay.
17: Because what happens is, if you put them in now, imagine we put these big old chips inside of here now. It's going to weight down the batter from rising. We want it to rise, right?
1: Yeah. When do you flip the pancake?
17: So you'll see the bubble starting to form.
1: Mm-hmm.
17: You'll see the outside of it starting to not break over.
1: Now, I shouldn't be messing with it, right?
17: No, you shouldn't. You like to touch your food when you're cooking
1: it. I want to see what's happening. I get antsy.
17: The goal is when you flip it, you don't want to flip it and the batter runs everywhere.
1: Why is it already smelling so good?
17: Because I did the recipe.
1: It has a little Darnell magic.
17: About 2 minutes, 2.5 minutes on each side.
1: Okay.
17: We're ready to flip some pancakes.
1: All right, let's watch the flip. We already have... Okay.
17: See, I'm going under first.
1: Mm-hmm.
17: Make sure I got enough underneath there.
1: God, the pressure.
17: And then just a good flip.
1: Mine's bigger. This is okay, come on.
17: Confidence. See, confidence.
1: Come on. Do it.
17: One, two, ready, go.
1: Yes!
17: Perfect. Look at that.
1: Yeah, and that's perfect. Yeah,
17: and I see you want to smash it down.
1: I do.
17: You wanted to smash it down so bad. I could tell. No, because you want it to rise.
1: Okay.
17: You know, allow the bacon powder, baking soda, and the vinegar to do what they were created to do.
1: Wow, you really get me.
17: So let's toast to your pancake flipping, your omelet half flipping.
1: Half flipping. I'm working on that.
17: But you're doing a great job.
1: What about egg cracking?
17: Oh, the egg was 100%. One hand.
1: One-handed egg cracking.
17: So we're ready to go. I have the plate here. And then our next go around, we're going to just get creative.
1: Ooh. Yum.
17: Now let's drop some more pancakes.
1: Now, do I need to respray?
17: Well, I'm going to wipe it down first because you can see the oil now has started to burn.
1: Yeah. I'm going to spray it up.
17: Yep.
1: I'm going to do yours too. Okay.
17: Perfect.
1: Now, see if I've learned this at all. How's that look to you? Enough?
17: That's great.
1: Okay. Now, wait 10 years while it cooks on each side.
17: It does take some time. I will give you that.
1: Now, because the previous Savannah that had not been personally trained by Darnell would have probably flipped it right then. Because I'm like, oh, bubbles. But now I know, kind of wait.
17: Even bubbles.
1: Patience, grasshopper.
17: So what kind of toppings are you going to, what kind of filling are you going to put in these? I'm going funfetti for sure.
1: Yeah, I think if my kids were here, they would definitely not pick the blueberries because it seems healthy and close to the earth. Yeah. They'd go more for this.
17: Yeah, so you're going to do chocolate and
1: I think I'm going to do chocolate and funfetti. Is that crazy? Or chocolate and peanut butter.
17: Now that sounds like a chocolate Snickers peanut
1: butter
17: made sounds
1: good. Yeah, that does. Okay, you're right. Chocolate peanut butter.
17: So go ahead. Now it's time.
1: Oh, look, it's time. Pancake. Okay, so now I'm going to see how you just spread throughout or only in the middle.
17: Oh, all throughout.
1: My kids would die over that. That's so fun. Now look, I want to flip it.
17: Now you're ready.
1: Am I? Because then this is going to be right against the hot stove. That's okay.
17: Oh, that's what we want.
1: Oh, okay.
17: Same time. Okay.
1: Oh, God.
17: One.
1: Oh boy. Oh boy. Stressed out.
17: One, two, ready, go. Perfect.
1: Okay.
17: That's a perfect pancake.
1: No. Almost swished it down. I'm never using the box batter again. Yes. That looks done, right?
17: Yep.
1: Okay.
17: So I like to put them upside down so you can actually see which pancakes are which.
1: Yes.
17: Look at that.
1: Ding, ding. That looks so good. Okay. Bacon's almost done. Should we do a couple more, I guess?
17: Yes. Let's drop a couple more while we get the bacon out the oven.
1: Can you save this batter, by the way?
17: You can use that batter for the next 5 days.
1: No!
17: So make it one time, cook a little bit that day, the next morning you wake up. That's how people cook pancakes every morning.
1: Oh, my gosh. Nope.
17: It is that time to get this bacon.
1: Okay.
17: There you go, so you don't burn yourself.
1: Yeah. Oh, you've heard about me. Ooh, it's all so good. Oh, my gosh, this looks incredible.
17: Shut up.
1: Ah! Graceful as always. Okay. There you go. Man, that looks good.
17: Look at that bacon.
1: Oh my gosh. Yum. This is perfect. It seriously looks so pro. Now I'm just trying to.
17: I'm extremely hungry.
1: I know. Me too.
17: One thing you want to do is while the bacon's still hot, you want to move it off the tray.
1: Okay.
17: Because if you let the bacon sit, then it has that chance that it's hardening from, from the candy.
1: Hardening. Okay. Yep. Yeah. Okay. So move that. Yeah.
17: Perfect gloss on top of the bacon.
1: I mean, it looks
17: perfect. Little specks of brown sugar. I imagine this is the one you made because it has less brown sugar on it. I'll take the
1: It's true, but that's good to know.
17: I am starving now.
1: Okay. All right, shall we? Want to grab the...
19: When I scraped my car in that parking garage, I was worried that it could be a long process to take care of it. Like a landscaper's first day trimming a hedge maze.
20: I have definitely already been here. Now, was it left, right, or right, left? Well, maybe I'll cut a path out and find my way back later.
19: But it wasn't like that. I filed a claim in under 2 minutes on the Geico app, and they handled it from there. It was taken care of almost as quickly as it happened.
21: It feels good to get help quick. It feels good to Geico.
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19: When I scraped my car in that parking garage, I was worried that it could be a long process to take care of it. Like a landscaper's first day trimming a hedge maze.
20: I have definitely already been here. Now, was it left, right, or right, left? Well, maybe I'll cut a path out and find my way back later.
19: But it wasn't like that. I filed a claim in under 2 minutes on the Geico app, and they handled it from there. It was taken care of almost as quickly as it happened.
21: It feels good to get help quick. It feels good to Geico.
1: Breakfast with the Breakfast King. Let's go.
16: Oh, and now the Breakfast Queen.
1: Exactly. Well, trying. Maybe Princess.
16: Princess.
1: The Breakfast Apprentice. Okay. My omelet doesn't look too bad. I mean, it's a little wonky, but I'm sure it'll taste just fine. Pretty good, if I do say so myself. How's yours?
16: Whoever made this knew what they were doing.
1: I gotta eat the pancakes. I mean, come on.
16: That's good.
1: That is so delicious.
16: It's nice and light.
1: It's light, it's fluffy. Goodbye, boxed mix.
16: Yes.
1: Hello, Darnell.
16: A couple more ingredients to buy at the grocery store, but it's worth it.
1: It's worth it. It doesn't take that much longer.
16: Now you have to try to bake it, too.
1: Okay. Oh, yeah, the bacon.
16: You forgot all about the bacon.
1: I know. I did, actually. That is delicious.
16: I'm glad you like it.
1: We love to have people over. I love to cook a big old breakfast. This is a good time to kind of show off and make it seem like you got skills.
16: Yep. And all it takes is a little sprinkles, some chocolates, chips, and some peanut butter chips.
1: Oh, yeah.
16: Takes it to a whole nother level.
1: And the candied bacon.
16: That will be the star of your house if you have a party or brunch and you have that.
1: I mean, people will never leave.
16: Well, now you got to put in to-go boxes.
1: Yeah.
16: That way they know.

0: things I've just been working on for about 10 to 12 years.
1: Yeah. Right?
0: Gave them to you in 10 to 12 minutes.
1: I know. It's like all this heart. I'm really excited to try it.
0: You did a great job.
1: Thank you. Cheers.
0: Yes.
1: That's right. Over the years, I've been lucky enough to step into the Today Show kitchen and watch the best chefs from around the world teach us some incredible recipes. And then we had made that pesto, which, I almost got out of this one clean.
2: Turn it down.
1: Oh my God. I had one job. None of which I've mastered because, well, I actually don't know the first thing about how to cook. But I'm putting those days behind me for good. Today, Executive Chef Ayesha Nerjaya is here to help me test my culinary prowess and step it up a notch. We are going to make a Mediterranean-inspired mezze feast, including my favorite chicken shawarma with a tangy white sauce and homemade hummus, plus a few special favorites from her show-stopping restaurants, Shuka and Shuket. I'm a little nervous, a little intimidated, but mostly just so excited to try. So let's get started. Chef Ayesha, you know, I am your super fan.
3: And I appreciate that.
1: And now you have heard that I don't know how to cook anything, right?
3: I've heard that, but I want to see it for myself.
1: Let's get started.
3: Okay, perfect. Well, let's cheers first.
1: Oh.
3: Have a drink here.
1: Oh, where's my... what is this?
3: This is a gazo. So this is like basically a fruit juice that's topped with a little bit of seltzer.
1: Mm.
3: And some herbs.
1: That is delicious.
3: So there's some blood orange in here, some caracara, a touch of grapefruit, and seltzer. If we're feeling like getting a little litty, we're going to put a little tequila.
1: I could see a little something, still something extra in there, but we've got knives. I have to stay sober for
3: this. We're going to stay focused right now.
1: Okay.
3: Okay.
1: So let me look at the recipe.
3: Sure.
1: Because I'm a new cook, I get obsessed about the recipe.
3: Right. But I have a plan. Our plan for today is start the chicken shawarma, make and mix the white sauce, prepare the hummus, create a pantry salad, prepare the toppings for the chicken shawarma, and serve and eat. We're going to start with the marinade first.
1: Okay.
3: Okay? So right to your left, you have some lemon juice.
1: Yes.
3: We're going to put that right in here.
1: Okay.
3: And then we're going to use some garlic paste. Now, this garlic paste, I'm going to hand this to you.
1: Now, this is one... I'm already scared. Garlic paste. Well, first of all, I got to open it.
3: Okay. But I'm going to show you something. We're just going to put a little bit of olive oil in the spoon and kind of coat it with this.
1: Oh, you're like basically greasing your...
3: Exactly.
1: Wow, that is so smart.
3: Right, so
1: cooking show over. This is incredible. This is revolutionary.
3: Would be great if you added a little bit of that olive oil in there.
1: Mm-hmm. How much?
3: All of it. It's like baking, where they tell you like dry ingredients versus wet ingredients.
1: Yes,
3: you want to kind of put either the dry in first or the wet.
1: How much whisking?
3: No, that's fine. As long as it's combined. But right now we're going to add a little bit of our spice blend. You have 1 tablespoon of black pepper.
1: Mm-hmm.
3: This is cinnamon.
1: Okay.
3: So that was paprika. This is cumin.
1: Cumin.
3: And this is my favorite.
1: Okay.
3: It's the color of my shirt.
1: It is. What is this?
3: This is turmeric.
1: I was going to guess that. Oh, I love it.
3: So this is really going to give that earthy flavor to the shawarma and also that beautiful color. So we're going to whisk that together.
1: Mm-hmm. I'm starting to recognize
3: how beautiful
1: this marinade.
3: This is.
1: I know.
3: All right, perfect. All right, so this looks beautiful.
1: Okay.
3: And now we're going to do the onion.
1: So okay, wait, I know how to do this.
3: Okay. What you want to do is, at this point, you can cut the little piece off at the end. Here.
1: Okay, okay.
3: Okay.
1: This is off.
3: Yes. And then you kind of want to follow the curvature of the onion with your knife. So we're not going to slice straight down. We're going to slice like this, a little bit on an angle, if you will. Yes, perfect.
1: Like that?
3: Yep. Perfect. Okay. There you go. Mm-hmm.
1: But now that's done.
3: Look how beautiful that is.
1: Okay.
3: So we're going to put that in there. Okay.
1: Mm-hmm.
3: And we're going to mix this together.
1: Okay.
3: Mm-hmm. Do you mind grabbing the... chicken. So right now we're going to use chicken thighs.
1: Okay.
3: And I love chicken thighs because I find them to be super forgiving.
1: Yes.
3: Actually, you know what I'm going to do? I'm just going to dump the chicken on the thing.
1: You're a wild woman.
3: Because we don't need all of this paper.
1: Okay.
3: It's like Christmas.
1: Exactly.
3: Christmas. Okay. So I'm going to cut this first so I can show you. If you notice my hand is like this, doing a C, and then you're going up and down, slicing right through.
1: Mm-hmm.
3: How are you feeling?
1: Good. Is it like...
3: Okay. Beautiful.
1: Is it?
3: Yes. Okay.
1: It's hard to do that knuckle thing. I know you're supposed to.
3: You have to practice it.
1: Yours looks like it's easy to cut, and then when I do it, I'm like sawing like I'm Paul Bunyan in the forest. I just need to be more confident.
3: Yes, you have to be easy on yourself in the beginning.
1: Mm-hmm.
3: Okay, so you have one more there.
1: Okay, here we go.
3: Right.
1: Okay.
3: Now, we have beautiful kitchen tools here, but your best kitchen tool are going to be your hands.
1: Oh.
3: So you're going to get right in there.
1: Ooh, and I like it with the gloves because then I just don't feel
3: it.
1: All gross.
3: Right.
1: Mm,
3: hello. So you want to make sure that each crevice of those chicken thighs, remember the parts that we saw that were open, like where the bone was?
1: Yes.
3: That all that marinade gets in
1: there. Okay, so I really want to get in there.
3: Exactly.
1: Okay. These thighs have the life.
3: You're
1: a full massage
3: kidding.
1: Here.
3: Look at this.

0: They're living their best life.
1: Treatment. It looks beautiful. So we're going to have you put that in the refrigerator.
0: Okay, I'm going to cover it and
1: have,
0: put it in.
1: Yes, and I have one in there if you don't mind grabbing it that has been marinated already.
0: Okay.
1: I'll make some room for you. Perfect.
0: 48 hours later, 48 through the magic later. Of television.
1: So let's uncover this.
0: So this is made. Now, what if you really didn't have 48 hours or you're a bad planner? Like,
1: I mean,
0: what's
1: you
0: the
1: could
0: bare
1: do,
0: minimum?
1: You could do it for 4 hours. You could.
0: Really?
1: But I can't guarantee you that really deep flavor.
0: Got it.
1: That's the only thing.
0: Fair enough.
1: So if you smell this, you can smell all that hard work that you did with the garlic.
0: Delish,
1: yes. And I'm going to hand you this sheet tray. So the key here is what we want to do is make sure that we put this on the sheet tray, but we give it enough space that the heat is hitting it so we're not overcrowding it.
0: Okay.
1: Why don't I just help you out by kind of like doing a little bit of the dump method here.
0: Is that all right?
1: Yep.
0: Oh,
1: and then you are going to use your tongs to spread them out, right?
0: But like, does each guy have to live in his own little world?
1: Nah, they just have to have a little space around them.
0: Mm-hmm, mm-hmm.
1: Good?
0: Yeah, I think
1: perfect.
0: So.
1: Okay. So we'll walk this over to the oven.
0: Now, does the rack position matter in this?
1: As long as it's in the, they're not on the same shelf, you'll be okay.
0: Okay.
1: So I'll go here.
0: Okay.
1: Okay, so we're gonna put that in there.
0: Chicken shawarma is in the oven. But it's not a good shawarma unless you have this beautiful white sauce.
1: You have to have the white sauce.
0: So what is it?
1: So have you ever eaten like out of a cart, a halal cart?
0: Yeah.
1: And you get like chicken over rice and the guy says white sauce, hot sauce, and you like double white sauce?
0: Yes.
1: This is really where this recipe was born.
0: Okay.
1: It is now like the ranch of the kitchen. They put it on shawarma, family meal. I've seen it go on pasta. I mean, they take it to a
0: French
1: place.
0: French fries?
1: I mean, that's the best.
0: Yes.
1: That's the best application, if you ask me.
0: Okay.
1: So we're going to take some of the technique that we learned in the first about the wet and the dry.
0: Yes.
1: And we're
0: going
1: to start this. So
0: to your
1: left,
0: okay,
1: you have some creme fraiche.
0: This is mayo. I recognize
1: that.
0: Okay,
1: we have mayo.
0: A couple mayonnaise.
1: And then in your next container, we're going to have the yogurt. I like to use Greek yogurt because I like the thickness of it.
0: Mm-hmm.
1: And it gives the sauce like a nice body.
0: Okay.
1: So you have lemon juice there.
0: Yeah.
1: To your
0: lemon
1: left.
0: Lemon juice. Okay.
1: And then the next thing you're going to do is going to grate that garlic clove on the microplane.
0: Have
1: you done that before?
0: I haven't. I have to say these things are scary.
1: The reason why you feel uncomfortable is probably because you don't want to nick your finger.
0: Because I have nicked my finger.
1: So what you would do is put on a glove.
0: Okay, so put that. The whole thing.
1: 3/4 of it. That's an extra large clove I chose just so that you wouldn't feel.
0: It's so scary. Like, am I doing like this?
1: You are. Can I just show you something though?
0: Yeah.
1: You have to be in a place where you feel comfortable.
0: Mm-hmm.
1: So this rested on here.
0: Yeah.
1: This at a point. And then if you do this, you have a lot of space between you and the end. So you could kind of
0: just do it three or four times. I gotta tell you, this gives me a little anxiety.
1: So tap it 3 or 4 times.
0: Oh.
1: And let's turn it around. Should be all good. And that is perfect.
0: 1 teaspoon sherry vinegar.
1: Okay. Now if you don't have sherry vinegar, red wine vinegar will do.
0: One time when I was in high school, my mother said to me, Savannah, did you and your girlfriends drink my sherry wine, cooking wine? And I was like, no. But then I thought to myself, would that work?
1: Perfect.
0: Mm.
1: Okay. And we're going to add the dry spices now.
0: Oh. Oh, there they are. Okay, see, I missed it. I'd have been like, and we're done. White sauce over.
1: Almost. Okay. So we have black pepper. Half a teaspoon. Okay. The next is our garlic powder. And here we have onion powder.
0: Mm-hmm. 1 teaspoon onion powder.
1: Onion powder and garlic powder are those two spices in your pantry that will always get you out of trouble.
0: Okay.
1: If you ever need like a quick marinade and you don't know, onion powder, garlic powder, salt, and olive oil do the trick.
0: It, like they cover all the sins.
1: Like, all the sins.
0: Okay. There we go. Most
1: okay.
0: Okay. Good.
1: Okay. And
0: Did
1: then
0: I
1: we have our salt.
0: No salt. How much salt?
1: One half teaspoon
0: salt.
1: Okay. How would you tell if this is good or not?
0: I learned something.
1: And what is it?
0: You must taste it.
1: And here, I present you with your magic tasting spoon box.
0: I just love this.
1: May I?
0: Yes, ma'am.
1: Okay. And I'm going to taste it too. And what we're tasting for is that all of these key players are in harmony together.
0: I mean, sprinkle my ashes with this. It is
1: so
0: good. Do you think it's good?
1: It's delicious.
0: I think it's perfect.
1: And now you can understand why my kitchen uses it on everything.
0: I wouldn't change one thing.
1: So let's put this in the bowl that we're going to serve it in, because it's one less step that we have to do later.
0: Oh, smart. Okay.
1: Maybe I'll get you another spoon. Oh, you got it?
0: I'll do it like
1: okay.
0: this.
1: Okay. And the key when you do it like this is just keep pouring it right in the middle.
0: Oh, okay.
1: It'll make a little beautiful mound.
0: Mm-hmm. Is that good?
1: Yes, it's perfect. It looks delicious.
0: I get obsessive about Clean Plate Club here.
1: Okay. Okay. So we're going to put this in the refrigerator.
0: Has anyone ever licked the bowl?
1: Absolutely. I mean, this is also good with crudite.
0: Oh.
1: So if I was cooking, I would leave this dirty bowl right here.
0: Yeah.
1: It's not chicken. We're okay.
0: Yes.
1: We'll have a little snack. So let's get this in the refrigerator.
0: We gotta cover and refrigerate.
1: Perfect.
0: Ayesha, ask and
1: You as promised, we have a little bit of celery sticks here.
0: Let's just try it out.
1: We're just going to have a little snack. I mean, we deserve it after all this
0: cooking. Oh, my gosh, we do. Can I double dip on my side?
1: Yeah, of course.
0: I mean, it's so good.
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0: For our next trick, homemade hummus. Two words I never thought I'd utter. Why should I make it when I can go to the store?
1: You could always customize it to how you want it. If you love garlic, if you like smoked paprika, if you want to keep it super plain. So we're going to show you a plain hummus.
0: Okay.
1: And then we're going to doctor it up as you like. I heard through the grapevine that the machine we're going to use is something that you're not a big fan of.
0: Don't say the food processor.
1: I'm going to have to. It's like your home alone moment with the big furnace in the basement.
0: I have food processor fear.
1: We're going to show you exactly how unintimidating it is.
0: Okay.
1: So let's grab the food processor.
0: First of all, it weighs 600 pounds.
1: It does. First of all, this machine is built for safety. So we're going to open the blades here. And then we have all of these accoutrements, if you will.
0: Now, see, I'm always going to get cut. Right.
1: You always want to kind of assertively take it out and hold it by its edges, because this is very, very sharp.
0: Yeah.
1: This is the grater. This is what you would want to do if you were trying to make coleslaw. And this is the blade. So this slices things in discs. Okay. So if you had zucchini, cabbage would be good in here,
0: too. What
1: about
0: potatoes? I hate slicing potatoes.
1: Potatoes would be perfect. Okay, so that's this. And then it comes with this nice microphone. You can sing karaoke while you're making it. But that's really for the attachments, and we're not going to use that right now. Okay? And this is the blade.
0: How do we choose this one?
1: Because this is the one that's going to puree.
0: Oh.
1: So here we have chickpeas.
0: Yes.
1: So we're going to throw them in here.
0: Dump them in.
1: One, two.
0: Okay. 4 cups cooked chickpeas. 1/2 cup tahini paste.
1: So you're going to take that with your small little spatula. Because you want to get every single little morsel of that out.
0: Maybe there's a little piece.
1: It could work with this.
0: It's viscous. Yeah. Okay. That's that.
1: Okay, so your tahini is in.
0: Mm-hmm.
1: And then we have our lemon juice.
0: 1/4 cup lemon juice.
1: Right. Okay, olive oil.
0: 1/2 cup olive oil.
1: Okay, you can put that in there. Perfect. And then you have salt.
0: Kosher salt. Now, this is one of those, how much? You guys, you chefs, you never want to say.
1: Well, this is a good technique for you to learn. So that's nice, but this is what you really are going to look for. You want to make it rain.
0: How do I know that?
1: Because listen, you're going to have to learn how to cook by taste and touch.
0: Okay.
1: So I know that when I grab that's 28 grams.
0: Okay.
1: Because I've been cooking for a long time.
0: Wow.
1: So if a recipe calls for 1 tablespoon of salt.
0: Yes.
1: Can you open your hand? So you know
0: that's a lot.
1: Right. But you know what that feels like.
0: Yeah.
1: So half of that is what you would have used in that recipe, but I already put it in for you.
0: Okay. Just
1: so this way you know. This way you know what it feels like.
0: Okay.
1: All right, so put that on your board.
0: Put it on my board.
1: It's okay. And then we got to do a little bit over the left shoulder because, you know, we can't have anything.
0: Is that like a good luck thing?
1: When we walk out of here today.
0: Okay.
1: Okay, perfect. So we're going to put the lid on.
0: Okay.
1: You ready?
0: Yeah. Oh, boy. Stand clear.
1: So what are we going
0: to do? Do I need to cover this? Is it going to come exploding out?
1: Hit this button. It's a pulse.
0: That says off. Ah.
1: Okay, good. Do it again.
0: Where should I put this?
1: Yeah, put your hand up there. Keep going.
0: How come I don't just on it?
1: So you can on it, but what I like to do is kind of pulse it so that it gets all the ingredients together. So now you can put the on button and just let it rip for a little while. All right. Just have a sip of your gazoz.
0: This is fun. Sure beats chopping all this stuff.
1: Absolutely. Okay. And we're going to stop this. And this is really quintessential when you're using this machine because the blade is on the bottom, mm-hmm. right? And it's only going in one direction. What we like to do when we use this is take the top off mm-hmm. and we like to go around, which I'm going to do this time mm-hmm. and you'll do the next, and take what's the ingredients mm-hmm. that are on the bottom and kind of flip them on their top because mm-hmm. we want to make sure that when we're making this hummus that everything has the same consistency, okay?
0: I have to go pulse again.
1: No, you're going
0: to
1: put it on.
0: Oh.
1: And at this point, we're going to stream in some of that water.
0: All at once or?
1: Just a little bit at a time. This is... 1 cup of water. Mm-hmm. I actually think that we might use 3/4 of a cup. Now, this part is not a definite in a recipe. Mm-hmm. It depends how much you dried your chickpeas mm-hmm. and how much liquid is in there.
0: Okay.
1: So if you dump the whole cup of water in there, it could be too liquidy.
0: Okay.
1: We want something that's going to hold its peak. Look good?
0: Yeah.
1: You see that?
0: It's getting smoother, yeah. which I like it.
1: And now you can see, if you step on my side, you see how this is really moving slowly?
0: Yeah.
1: That's why you have to stop.
0: All right, it's time to stop and,
1: right?
0: and you're gonna open have it. An intervention.
1: Right? Mm-hmm. Perfect. Here you are.
0: Okay, so now I'm just like kind of going around the sides. Let's get everybody in there.
1: Okay, so let's taste it.
0: Tasty.
1: That's on point.
0: Honey, that is delicious.
1: Okay,
0: hummus.
1: Perfect. So we're going to unclick it. Mm-hmm. Lift that up.
0: Now, how long can I keep this in my refrigerator?
1: 3 to 4 days.
0: Okay.
1: Okay. And the same thing, you're going to spoon it directly in the middle.
0: Mm-hmm. I mean, this looks delish.
1: And at Shuka and Shuket, we do the swoosh. And in the swoosh, we usually fill it with lots of nice things.
0: So I do the spice first?
1: Yep, let's do the
0: all
1: spice
0: over
1: first.
0: Or just in my little...
1: Whatever you like.
0: Well, I think it looks kind of fancy. When it's like, is that good or is that
1: too beautiful.
0: Heavy?
1: Too no, keep going.
0: Okay.
1: Mm. And you're going to fill that pool and all the little divots here.
0: Oh, I love it. This looks like professional.
1: I mean, you're killing it.
0: Come on.
1: I'm coming over when you're making this.
0: Seriously.
1: How beautiful
0: is that?
1: Oh, my gosh, that
0: is gorge.
1: All right. So we have some pita chips here. We could have had some crudite.
0: Mm-hmm.
1: I mean, listen, this is another one of those things. Why don't you take your little celery stick?
0: Mm-hmm. Oh, yeah.
1: You do a little dip.
0: Exactly.
1: And we'll make you like the little chef tasting.
0: Oh, yes. Oh, I love that.
1: And then we'll put
0: that much,
1: bit.
0: Huh? Oh, my gosh.
1: Yeah, why not?
0: Look at this.
1: I mean, we're going to do it.
0: I mean, come to mama. Okay, ooh, there we go.
1: What do you think?
0: I mean, it's so good.
1: Awesome.
0: So good.
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0: If there is one thing I love at Shuka, Aisha, it's your salads.
1: I love salad because it really represents the bounty of what is being grown. We're kind of doing a pantry salad, if you will.
0: Okay.
1: So I found these things in the refrigerator.
0: Okay.
1: Okay. And we have some romaine mm-hmm. that I've just roughly chopped up here.
0: Great.
1: And what I'm going to do is show you how to cut some of these tomatoes.
0: Oh, yeah.
1: Okay.
0: That's not a strong suit.
1: So these are baby cherry tomatoes. Good. So we're going to actually use a serrated knife for this.
0: This is nice.
1: You're going to pinch the tomato a little bit. Mm-hmm. And you're going to make it taut so that when you go right through the serrated knife and come back around, that it splits in half.
0: Okay. Wow. Okay. So I'm
1: so you're gonna pinch it. You feel it's tight.
0: I do.
1: Right. Put your knife and go right through.
0: Okay. Great.
1: Okay. We're gonna add it to here. Mm-hmm. And then here we have our Persian cucumbers. Mm-hmm. I love to leave the skin on because they're so small.
0: Oh, interesting. I always take the skin off.
1: Really?
0: But yeah, but that's just I don't know.
1: Well, they're super healthy.
0: Yes.
1: The cucumber itself.
0: Mm-hmm. Okay.
1: And I think it adds some color and texture.
0: Yeah.
1: So because that's pretty small, I'm gonna cut this into quarters. Mm-hmm. Again, I cut it in half.
0: Those little.
1: Perfect. And then things. I would just cut them into half inch mm-hmm. little pieces.
0: Now would you do it like that, or is that
1: I think
0: idea?
1: That's a little aggressive, because again, we want to be safe and we want to make it to the dinner table.
0: Now I think I'm just doing a job.
1: So you want them cut side down, because now they're not going to roll away from you.
0: Oh, right, okay.
1: Right? And we're going to add these straight away to here. Okay. We're going to add some pine nuts. Okay. Do you like pine nuts?
0: I do.
1: I love pine nuts. I like pine nuts because they actually have really good fat content.
0: Mm-hmm.
1: And they add like this luxurious feel when you bite into them.
0: Okay.
1: And then last but not least would be our feta.
0: Okay. Okay.
1: Perfect.
0: Yeah.
1: So we have everything in the bowl here.
0: Yes.
1: And now let's talk dressing.
0: Okay.
1: My favorite go-to dressing is lemon juice, olive oil, honey, and salt.
0: Okay. Can I ask your tossing technique?
1: Sure.
0: This is what I would do.
1: I go from the bottom up. It's okay. The same thing like when you were marinating the chicken
0: mm-hmm.
1: from the bottom up.
0: Okay. Let me
1: and
0: try
1: I
0: it.
1: Personally mm-hmm. don't like a lot of dressing.
0: Yeah.
1: So I would just like do a once around.
0: That's what I just kind of figure people can add more if they so
1: right.
0: desire. How's that?
1: Perfect. Good? Perfect.
0: Okay.
1: That's good.
0: And then just.
1: And then same thing, bottom up.
0: Yum.
1: Maybe I'll put a little more feta because those nice little chunks are now nestled at the bottom.
0: This looks delicious.
1: Yes. So if you just want to put that to the side, we have a few finishing touches before we eat.
0: Okay. I thought we were done. What's this guy coming here for?
1: Since you did such an amazing job and we've conquered your fears, we're going to bring him out again so that you could show him who's boss.
0: The food processor?
1: You know it. You
0: and
1: know
0: this
1: it.
0: Guy?
1: Yes.
0: Oh.
1: But before we do that, I'm going to show you how to break this down.
0: Okay.
1: Okay? So this is red cabbage.
0: Yeah.
1: So we're going to cut a little bit of the bottom off. Like that.
0: Mm-hmm.
1: And then you just want to remove the outer leaves.
0: Yes. See what I mean?
1: You got it. You got it. There
0: All
1: you
0: right.
1: go.
0: I guess that's got to be a little more aggressive.
1: You could use a little force.
0: Yeah.
1: We're going to cut this in half. You're going to take the knife. You're going to put it in as much as you can.
0: Mm-hmm.
1: Right? In the beginning. Got it? Okay.
0: Yeah.
1: Good, good.
0: See, now I'm like stuck.
1: Hold
0: and
1: on.
0: This guy's sticking
1: right.
0: out. Okay.
1: So keep your hand flat.
0: Okay.
1: Okay. All right.
0: Yep,
1: so
0: yep.
1: put your hand flat.
0: Mm-hmm.
1: And now push all the way down. Well, it might take 3 or 4 saws, but just keep your hand flat. Go ahead. You almost got it.
0: Where's the chainsaw? Can I saw it on the other side?
1: Let me help you for a second. Because what happened is that your knife is now in here, not the blade.
0: Oh.
1: So we're going to take that out, okay? And then when you get to this point, you're going to take your knife, you're going to go straight down on this side, flip it, and straight down
0: the
1: other
0: side. Yeah, that's what I would want to do.
1: Okay.
0: I'd want to be like, shoot, like this. You know the other thing that's... Oh, ouch. Darn it.
1: What happened?
0: I've never gotten through a segment without... No, it was just a little tap.
1: Okay.
0: Just a little
1: tap. So wait, hold
0: tap.
1: On. Hold, but let's do it together so you don't have a tapping problem again. Oh, okay. Great. Hold on. Put it down.
0: Starting to see.
1: We're going
0: to
1: go down here, okay? And then you got to be assertive and go down here.
0: Okay. Now what are we doing?
1: Just cut it in half again so that I know that you can do it.
0: God.
1: Okay, good. See, you did it.
0: Who'd think this would be the hardest part?
1: Okay. So let's get the machine. You don't need all of that because we're going to
0: fuzz
1: it 1, 2, 3.
0: Okay.
1: Okay. You want to get the
0: Where's
1: bottom?
0: My friend. Okay. There you go.
1: There's your
0: friend.
1: Okay. Now, this part is a little more complicated than the other one.
0: Oh, now
1: so I'm
0: going to
1: show you
0: plates.
1: How to use these guys.
0: All right.
1: Okay? One is that you should always know that they're super sharp. Okay? So you only want to touch the edges. This part, you want to hold down.
0: Mm-hmm.
1: You see how that little piece goes down?
0: Yes.
1: And you are going to turn it just like this was, on an angle, and then slide it in. So on an angle and slide
0: Can
1: it
0: I
1: in.
0: Can I try it?
1: Of course.
0: I don't
1: Easier.
0: Know.
1: Okay.
0: There. Okay.
1: Yeah,
0: all right.
1: That's it.
0: Boy, I never knew that.
1: Okay. So it's locked in here, right?
0: Yes.
1: You heard it snap.
0: Oh.
1: We're going to put that in here.
0: I would have put it together.
1: Okay, I just spun it because you need the bottom to like, that's probably, you're going to turn this on.
0: Mm-hmm. Oh, already?
1: Okay. Yep. Okay, so now it's spinning. So now you're going to take the cabbage.
0: My heart is racing.
1: And you're going to put pieces of it in. Okay, and then you're going to put that in there. There you go.
0: Oh!
1: Look at this. There you are.
0: This is fun. Get in here.
1: There you go.
0: Get in here.
1: Yeah, good. So we're going to shut the machine now.
0: Mm-hmm.
1: Go ahead. Okay, and we're going to wait for the blade to completely stop spinning, right? And we're going to open this,
0: mm-hmm.
1: and you see that in the inside?
0: Mm-hmm. I mean, that looks incredible.
1: Right?
0: Okay, now I get it.
1: So
0: I get it,
1: we're
0: the
1: gonna
0: food
1: take,
0: processor.
1: If you would, please,
0: mm-hmm.
1: take this out.
0: Mm-hmm.
1: Okay. Is that okay?
0: What's this for, anyway?
7: For the shawarma. We need a fresh crunch on top, okay?
0: Yes, we do.
7: Okay, so we have that in here. Mm-hmm. You're going to take the top out.
0: Mm-hmm. Okay. All right, let's go.
7: All right. So this is going to give you more of like a slice of cabbage. Oh. I like this way better, personally, because I like a lot of texture. Mm-hmm. As you can see in this bowl, it's kind of like confetti.
0: I like that, actually.
7: Perfect. We'll do one more little piece. Mm-hmm. And then I think we'll be ready
0: to go.
7: What
0: did we do in the olden days before food processors?
7: Oh, actually, you have some tongs there.
0: Mm-hmm.
7: Put a little bit of yours on that half.
0: Mm-hmm. Come over to my way, the minced cabbage way. Look, isn't that friendly?
7: Perfect. Okay. Yum. We have one more thing, the star of the show, the chicken shawarma.
0: Oh, my gosh. Hello.
7: Okay. Wow, look at this.
0: Oh, man.
7: Smells delicious.
0: Come to mama.
7: Take that one, and I'll take this one.
0: No, we never looked at it. Should I have been checking it? How do I know it's done?
7: It's pretty foolproof, the recipe, when it comes to cooking. If you want, if you touch this piece right here, see how it gives you like almost zero resistance? Mm-hmm. That means that it's cooked. Mm-hmm. And same way you've been doing it.
0: Just going to load
7: just
0: it up?
7: Just put it right in the middle. Yeah. Mm. Wow, that looks good. All right, perfect. So let's get this. Mm-hmm. And can you grab the salad?
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0: I can't believe we did this. I mean, I can believe you did this.
7: You nailed it. You have to stop telling people that you know how to cook. Look at this spread.
0: How do you eat your chicken shawarma? How do you prepare
7: perfect. Okay, I'm going to show you.
0: I want to see.
7: So I can't help make a sandwich because how could I not? So I'm going to give you my half, okay? And then what I like to do is kind of mix some of these condiments. So here we have harissa and zug. Mm. And here's the white sauce we made. Okay. So, of course, we have to put some white sauce on here.
0: Come to me for those white sauce.
7: Okay. I'm just going to spread it out.
0: What's zug? I didn't know what that is.
7: Here you go. And then you want to spread some of that in there. Mm-hmm. This is cilantro, serrano, chilies, and cardamom. Mm.
0: I want to get some of these onions and stuff in there, right? Yeah.
7: Okay. And then I love to eat with fresh herbs. Mm-hmm. I'm going to give you some. Are you okay with minted cilantro?
0: Just shove it in there. Okay.
7: And then, of course, we have to bring over our cabbage. Okay. Let me turn this around so you could have your half.
0: I'll just do mine.
7: And I'll have mine, yeah.
0: We'll just kind of sprinkle
7: it
0: in there.
7: It's the rip and dip, you know?
0: I mean, it's beautiful.
7: You know how to do that. And then I'm going to take this. Come, do you like spice?
0: Yeah.
7: Okay. So we're going to do a little baby drizzle. How about that? There.
0: Yum.
7: And then we'll have to do just a little. Just a little on your first bite, you know what I mean?
0: Thank you. Yes, I want a little more.
7: Okay, perfect.
0: Okay.
7: Should we cheers?
0: Cheers. Thank you so much.
7: It's an amazing job. Thank you.
0: Yes, I love it.
7: All right, let's see.
0: Mm. It's so good. It's so good.
7: So good.
0: Mm. Delicious. I'm going in for more.
7: Mm.
0: You ever put hummus in it?
7: Of course. And that's the beauty of the sandwich. Like, as you're eating, you kind of just, like, put a little bit more of something else on top.
0: I know. Don't mind me if I just lick my fingers here.
7: It's supposed to be messy.
0: Dragon swirl. Mm-hmm. I love it.
7: Mmm.
0: For me, this is kind of fancy and fun food, but this is a classic family meal.
7: Absolutely. The reason why I love like the Middle Eastern Mediterranean style of eating is because it's all of these little small plates. And you could really rip and dip and match. And no two flavors on this table don't go well together.
0: There's something for everyone.
7: Absolutely.
0: Even my kids.
7: Even the kids.
0: Delicious. Thank you so much. Mom said don't talk with your mouth full.
7: But sometimes you can't help it.
0: Mm-mm. I truly am. Thank you for showing me this.
7: My pleasure. It was an honor to be cooking with you, and I'll do it anytime. You mastered all of the food processor, your knife skills. I think you're going to nail it. Well, cheers.
0: Cheers.
7: Thank you.
0: Thank you. Over the years, I have been lucky enough to step into the Today Show kitchen and watch the best chefs from around the world teach us some incredible recipes. We had made that pesto, which, oh,
7: exactly.
0: Darn. You know, I almost got out of this one clean.
7: Turn it down.
0: Oh, my God. I had one job. None of which I've mastered because, well, I didn't know the first thing about how to cook. But those days are behind me for good, and I'm starting to find a little confidence in the kitchen. Now, culinary superstar Bobby Flay sharing his love of seafood from coast to coast. Today, we're going to be making crab cakes with an orange chive tartar sauce, and then try a West Coast-inspired crispy fried fish taco with a mango black bean salsa. I love tacos. I have a lot to learn about seafood, and I cannot wait to give this a shot. So, let's get started. Is Bobby Flay? Bobby Flay? It's really Bobby Flay?
14: It's really Bobby Flay.
0: I mean, we have a long history together.
14: Yes, we do. We've made lots of food on the Today Show together.
0: We have, and you've even been called in to try to teach me to cook a long time ago.
14: Yes, and we're back.
0: We're back. Guess what? It didn't stick, but now it is. I'm learning a few things.
14: So I've been brought in to teach you, a couple of things. Seafood, but also frying seafood.
0: Okay, so what's our plan today?
14: So the plan today is, first we're going to shape the crab cakes. Make the tartar sauce, fry the crab cakes, make the mango black bean salsa, prepare the batter and fry the fish, plate and serve. We're gonna start by cutting a shallot.
0: My instinct would be to cut off these edges.
14: Yes, exactly, cut off the edges.
0: And then exactly. I know I've learned that you should, when you have a round thing, you need to give yourself a flat edge.
14: Yeah, so cut it in half. We're gonna make cuts in two different directions. First, we're gonna go like this.
0: Are we mincing?
14: We're gonna make them very fine.
0: Okay.
14: Because this is actually going to be in the crab cake, and we're not going to take it out. So we want it to be
0: good little bite size.
14: Exactly right. The one thing I always tell people when they have a knife in their hand, don't daydream. Just think about exactly what you're doing at the very moment.
0: Why would I daydream when being with you is a dream?
14: Oh my goodness. Okay.
0: Ding.
14: Crab cake is over.
0: Okay, I know. So I did that, and now am I just chop?
14: Nope. Oh. And then you're gonna take your hand.
0: Oh, right.
14: Do you remember this?
0: This thing, right? Hold
14: yeah,
0: it together.
14: Exactly.
0: I hate this.
14: I
0: hit too hard, and I had to hold it like this because otherwise it splays
14: yes,
0: out.
14: That's okay. Exactly. And that's how you're gonna create a fine dice.
0: Yeah,
14: exactly.
0: Yeah, yeah. This is so unnatural.
14: It is?
0: But look
14: how beautiful. It's gorgeous.
0: Cute.
14: Now, so if a couple of months ago, if somebody handed you a shallot, do you think you could get it diced like
0: no,
14: that?
0: No, definitely
14: yeah,
0: not.
14: Yeah, exactly. So we're going to put our shallots in here.
0: Okay. So neutral oil, like canola or something, or vegetable?
14: Canola oil, vegetable oil. You know what? I've been using a lot of avocado oil.
0: Whose big bit is this?
14: I think that's mine.
0: It's definitely yours, Bobby.
14: I'll
0: it's
14: take
0: not
14: credit
0: mine.
14: For it. Okay.
0: Okay.
14: There's two different ways to saute. Like in this case, we're sauteing the shallots.
0: Yeah.
14: With color is sauteing, and sweating it is cooking it without color.
0: Okay.
14: So what we want to do is sweat this.
0: Okay.
14: So we're softening the shallots. Mm-hmm. We're bringing out all the natural flavors. You can smell how delicious that
0: smells. So good. Because. Dumb question alert. How do I know it's soft if I can't touch it? It's too hot.
14: Well, you're feeling it with your.
0: Yeah.
14: You can also taste it.
0: Oh yeah, they're big on tasting.
14: They're big.
0: Really opens up the pores. It still tastes hard to me.
14: Okay, so then keep sauteing that.
0: Okay.
14: And it's starting to get a little color, so let's be careful.
0: Okay.
14: All right. I think that's fine.
0: Okay, cool. I'm turning it off.
14: Great. All right, so we're going to put this into our bowl.
0: Oh, we forgot to have a toast.
14: Oh, my goodness.
0: Bobby.
14: We're drinking already.
0: I know. That's how we do on this show.
14: Ginger beer margaritas.
0: Okay. Whoo! Got a little kick to it.
14: Yes,
0: I like
14: it.
0: Yes, it does. All right, now that we're liquored up, what do
14: okay.
0: we do next?
14: How are you zesting?
0: Well, I mean, I think, I don't know. You tell me.
14: Okay, just be careful. You don't want to, like, zest your fingers.
0: This is an ongoing thing. I don't know if I'm right or left.
14: Can I say something? So you can do this one of two ways. You can actually do it like this.
0: Oh, never seen that.
14: And what happens is the zester then captures the zest there, and you can go just go
0: like
14: that.
0: Oh, I like that.
14: You like that?
0: Yeah. Okay, let me try that.
14: Let's try that. Well, just be careful with it. They are sharp.
0: This is painful for you, isn't it?
14: No, it's not at all.
0: How much? Can I be done
14: That's
0: zesting?
14: Enough. That's okay. enough.
0: Well, now we need
14: lemon,
0: zest.
14: Too.
0: Okay.
14: Yeah. Can I be done zesting?
0: Oh
14: I've had enough of zesting.
0: Zesting. Death by zesting. Has the zester ever killed anyone?
14: Okay. I don't know. All right. That's enough lemon.
0: Okay. Good.
14: I can't watch it anymore.
0: You know what I'm going to do? Avoid all recipes with zesting. There will be no zesting.
14: Who okay. needs zest?
0: No.
14: Okay. Now, we're going to take all this mayonnaise.
0: Okay.
14: And the mayonnaise obviously is going to give it some richness. Mm-hmm. Mayonnaise always tastes good. And also it's going to help bind the crab cake itself.
0: Okay.
14: We're going to take 1 tablespoon, which is that measure, of horseradish. Okay. Horseradish has a good zesty flavor to it.
0: It does. Make sure sinuses open up.
14: Exactly, it does. I love horseradish.
0: Me too. How much of that?
14: The 1 tablespoon of whole grain mustard.
0: Okay.
14: And the thing I like about whole grain mustard is obviously it's going to have that little mustard bite.
0: Yes.
14: And...
0: I
14: love about you? This is like the measuring is a guide, which honestly, I actually like that because we're not baking, so it doesn't have to be exact.
0: That's funny because that's one of the hardest things for me to get used to is that it doesn't have to be all perfect.
14: Especially when you're not baking.
0: Yeah. Okay. And half then, tablespoon of whatever this is.
14: Half tablespoon of Calabrian chilies. They're hot. Mm. Yes. Toss all this crab in here.
0: Oh, okay. Okay. Now, where did you get this at the store?
14: This is Maryland Jumbo Lump Crab Meat.
0: Mm-hmm.
14: It's already cooked and it's already clean.
0: Okay.
14: It's not cheap, but it's a great product.
0: Yeah.
14: We don't want to mix it yet because we want the crab to stay, you know, in pretty big pieces.
0: Okay.
14: You know, you paid money for that texture. Yeah. We don't want to destroy it.
0: Okay. Right.
14: How are you with seasoning? I think one of the things that separates a home cook from a professional cook is how aggressive they season.
0: Oh.
14: And I'm talking about just salt and pepper.
0: Okay.
14: Okay. So this is kosher salt, which is what I always use.
0: Mm-hmm.
14: And when you pick up kosher salt in your fingers, you can feel it.
0: Yeah.
14: And when I season with kosher salt, I crush it in my fingers and then I just go like this.
0: Okay. Should I add more?
14: Add some more. Exactly.
0: Ooh,
14: and
0: more
14: then,
0: or no?
14: And then pepper.
0: Okay.
14: And like.
0: How's that?
14: More.
0: Oh.
14: Now we're going to take 2 tablespoons of Wonder Flour.
0: Now what is Wonder Flour?
14: So it's Wondra.
0: Oh,
14: it's not Wondra. Wondra.
0: I wonder what Wondra is.
14: There you go. Wondra flour.
0: Jump it in?
14: Yes. So Wondra flour is, kind of sprinkle it around. Wondra flour is, it's already steamed and cooked. So it's going to dissolve a lot easier than, say, all-purpose flour, which is still raw.
0: Oh, okay.
14: Okay. And this is what's going to help bind our crab cakes. Now you can start to fold it in.
0: Mm-hmm.
14: And I want you to fold as opposed to stirring.
0: Right. I remember folding from baking.
14: Exactly. See, this is starting to look really good.
0: Mm-hmm.
14: Now, one of the things about these crab cakes, Savannah, is that we walk a tightrope in terms of whether or not they're going to hold together. And what we're doing is we're giving up the idea of adding lots of breadcrumbs and lots of filler and keeping it about the crab. But at the same time, we want it to stay together.
0: So we're not using those crutches.
14: We're not using the crutches.
0: So
14: we want flavor. So this is where we're gonna get our hands dirty. How do you feel about that?
0: I feel good if I'm wearing these gloves.
14: Oh my goodness!
0: But
14: it's not very glamorous, but I'm gonna go with.
0: Okay,
14: it.
0: Okay, I know. Okay, so I'm just making a little ball.
14: So yeah, so you make a ball like this,
0: a round ball. Okay,
14: to
0: I
14: start,
0: it would be flat.
14: Almost like a meatball. But then what I do is I make it into almost like a burger.
0: Oh,
14: okay.
0: How's that look? Should I make it a little flatter? Like
14: yeah,
0: yours?
14: Like that. See if you can make it like that. Yeah.
0: Well, it's kind of like that. Okay, let's see if we can tell whose is whose. Okay, that's definitely the professional.
14: Yes, we can.
0: Yes. Yes, we most certainly can. When did you start cooking? How did you learn?
14: I started cooking when I was 17 years old.
0: Huh?
14: I dropped out of high school.
0: Wow.
14: And I went to work in a restaurant because I needed a job. And I've been doing the same thing every day.
0: Oh, my gosh.
14: It's 10 years later.
0: Wow.
14: It's been a decade.
0: You look so young.
14: Thanks.
0: Do you guys cook or chill or what?
14: They're gonna chill.
0: Okay.
14: So and chilling them is actually one of the things that's gonna help hold them together.
0: Okay.
14: Okay.
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18: It feels good to have support. 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
0: Okay.
14: All right, tartar sauce time.
0: Let's do it.
14: So chives are in the onion family. Mm-hmm. I love chives, and I like to cut them. Like, I like to cut the edge off.
0: What edge?
14: Like, I like to cut the edge off like
0: yeah,
14: this.
0: Yeah, I don't like those, friends.
14: And then start here.
0: Okay.
14: So then you have a nice even edge.
0: Yeah, oh yeah.
14: And then again, just kind of that rocking method.
0: Mm-hmm. That's what I gotta work on. I'm trying to hide my fingers like you talk.
14: Very, very, as fine as you can get them.
0: Okay. Ooh.
14: Mm-hmm. Yeah, you're doing a great job.
0: Okay.
14: Don't daydream.
0: I know.
14: That's really good.
0: Thank you.
14: And also incredibly consistent.
0: Oh, good. I'm so delighted.
14: I mean, look at that.
0: Okay.
14: That's really, really good.
0: I love it. And do we have enough?
14: Yeah. Okay. Between the two of us, I think we have plenty.
0: All right. Just throw it all in?
14: Yeah, toss it in there. So now we're going to stir everything together. So we're going to start with some orange zest now that you're a professional zester.
0: Exactly.
14: We have some capers that are chopped up.
0: Okay.
14: Good, nice salty flavor.
0: It seems chunky for a sauce.
14: But it's a tartar sauce.
0: Okay.
14: And it has texture, which is great. So these are the cornichon or gherkins, as you like to call them.
0: Gherkins.
14: They're pickles. They're baby pickles.
0: I love a baby pickle. Chef's
14: cat. Orange juice.
0: Orange juice, really?
14: Orange juice, yeah. Okay. And then salt and pepper, always.
0: Oh, okay. Sprinkle technique.
14: Crush.
0: Crush and sprinkle.
14: 2 tablespoons of that vinegar. Mm. Just do it by eye.
0: Okay.
14: Do it by eye. Do it by, you
0: do
14: can
0: you
14: do
0: promise?
14: It. I promise. I'm standing right here.
0: Okay.
14: Perfect.
0: That's one.
14: A little more.
0: That's two.
14: Good.
0: Really? God, I feel like a pro.
14: Killing the game. So you're just going to mix this all together until it's well incorporated. Mm-hmm. And then... You know, we'll let this sit for like a half an hour. We have a lot of flavors in there. We just want all the flavors to kind of meld together.
0: What's good?
14: You have to taste this.
0: Okay. Oh, yeah.
14: Make sure you're happy with all the seasoning, et cetera.
0: Oh, that's good. Ooh, that little, that thing.
14: Yes, exactly. That's the pickling. As you like to call them, the gherkins or the cornichon. We can leave it at room temperature.
0: Okay.
14: You just put a little in the serving bowl. Mm-hmm. So it looks nice and pretty.
0: Yeah.
14: And we can save the rest for later.
0: Okay.
14: If there's any left over.
0: Well, great.
14: All right, perfect. Let's make some crab cakes.
0: Okay. Should I go get them?
14: Please do. This is so fun. You're doing so much of the work. We're going to take some Wondra flour.
0: Wondra. Okay? How much Wondra?
14: Make sure we have
0: I wonder how much Wondra.
14: Okay. Salt and pepper.
0: Okay.
14: And this. This is something that you should know in general. When you're doing a dredging station, like if you're making cutlets of chicken where it's like flour, egg, breadcrumbs, you season every layer.
0: Okay.
14: Otherwise, it's going to be bland.
0: Okay.
14: Exactly.
0: Interesting.
14: Yeah, stir it around. So it's just seasoned. Mm-hmm. And then, so basically what we're going to do is now this is, you have to be very gentle here, Svenna. We have the crab cakes. They're nice and chilled. Mm-hmm. So we're just going to kind of go like this.
0: Great. Just top and bottom, or should I get the sides?
14: You can get the sides too.
0: Okay.
14: You're
0: going to drop it right in there?
14: We're going to drop it right in. Let me show you. So basically, a good way to do that is like this. Okay, and they're going to fry.
0: So
14: you want to do the same thing.
0: So gentle.
14: Very gentle. Treat them with kid gloves, so to speak.
0: Mm-hmm. Okay, does that seem good?
14: Yep. Put it on there, and just very carefully. Don't drop it.
0: Don't be mad.
14: Beautiful. What we're trying to accomplish is creating a nice crust on the outside on all parts of the crab cake.
0: Okay.
14: And it's going to take about 3 minutes on each side.
0: Okay, I was going to say, I'm going to have to flip these over.
14: At some point.
0: Okay.
14: We're going to flip this in a few seconds.
0: Okay.
14: Now, again, you want to be careful here. And what I like to do is kind of like turn it away from me.
0: Oh.
14: So if it splatters, it goes that way as opposed to this way.
0: Okay.
14: See, look, nice and crusty.
0: Looks nice. And it didn't fall apart.
14: No. Or, yeah.
0: If this falls apart, I'm going to die.
14: No, it's not going to fall apart.
0: Just be a good crab cake.
14: All right.
0: Hey!
14: I know, but you did it right at you.
0: Oh.
14: Just be careful. Okay. Go, you know.
0: Oh, okay.
14: All right, so move this one over here.
0: Okay.
14: Okay.
0: Now this guy.
14: So this guy, here's what you can do. You can just use this guy as the background.
0: Okay.
14: Right, exactly.
0: Right.
14: Use him to flip it over.
0: Okay. And then, come on now. Now they're friends. They don't want to get apart. Okay, now flip it this way.
14: Flip it.
0: This way.
14: Yeah.
0: But I find that to be harder.
14: Okay.
0: Oh, no, it's falling apart. I knew it was too good to be true. Oh, Bobby, we got a loose crab piece.
14: No, it's okay.
0: What do we do?
14: There's one little crab piece. Don't worry about it. You know what?
0: Whew.
14: Here's the thing. They'll know they're homemade.
0: Yes.
14: And that's really good. That's a really good thing.
0: That's true.
14: All right, so basically now we're going to start to take these out, and we're going to put them on a paper towel so that they just drain a little bit.
0: Drain it, okay. Should I go for it?
14: Yeah, go for it.
0: Can't lose another one.
14: Gorgeous.
0: This is Bobby's. The good one.
14: The good one.
0: Put this on your plate.
14: Nice.
0: Can I use my finger?
14: Yeah.
0: And then this is the number two.
14: Yep.
0: That
14: one. Yeah, hold on. Okay. Nice job.
0: This is the problem child. Okay, this guy wants to fall apart. Don't do it. Don't fall
14: apart. It
0: looks
14: great.
0: It does.
14: It looks
0: great. It's going to taste good.
14: All right. A little salt and pepper on top while it's still warm.
0: I'm doing it. Is that too much?
14: No, that's fine. We have crab cakes, and then we're going to put them on here.
0: Okay.
14: Come on, bring them on over.
0: Oh, don't break.
14: Nice.
0: Gosh, these look really good.
14: Don't they?
0: Yeah.
14: Nice and crusty.
0: Oh, and hot. Look at that. Okay. I'm going to put this
14: on the
0: table.
14: Gorgeous. Yes, put it on the table.
0: Are you so proud of us?
14: I am very proud of you.
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14: We're gonna fry some fish, but before we get into that, let's make our black bean mango salsa. Prioritizing what you do first, second, third, etc. in any meal is really important. But we know that we can make the black bean and mango salsa ahead of time, let it sit, have it done, because the fish, when we cook it, then we want to eat. We're going to start by dicing an onion. We need half of a red onion.
0: Okay. That's going to be good enough for government work. Here we go.
14: Exactly.
0: I'm not going to beat Bobby Flay today.
14: No, you're not. But these look really good. Well, let's do the mango next.
0: Okay. Mango is a very tricky fruit.
14: It's a very tricky fruit. First of all, when you pick a mango, you want it to be ripe. You want it to have some give as you kind of push your thumb into it. Making these stand up is really important. And then you're going to go up down both sides of the mango so that you get these two lobes. One like this. And then one like this.
0: No pit.
14: Yeah, the pit is in there.
0: Okay, and then I'm trying to avoid the pit.
14: And then, of course, you can go around the sides to get these little pieces as well.
0: Yeah. You don't want to lose. I can't see where that.
14: And then basically this is like the pits in here, but I just eat this.
0: Oh, I like that.
14: So good. So ripe. Mm-hmm. We're going to make like almost like diamonds in the mango. You don't want to cut all the way through, just to the skin. Mm-hmm. Then you're going to turn it and you're going to go this way.
0: Oh, I'm making like a little. I actually cut an avocado sometimes like this.
14: Yes, exactly right. You can scoop the mango mm-hmm. right with a spoon.
0: Oh,
14: look at that.
0: Okay.
14: There's a handful of different ways to cut a mango. I think this is the prettiest way and the easiest way.
0: That's now, cool. Some of my pieces are kind of big.
14: Don't worry about it.
0: Okay.
14: We're making tacos. Everything's going to be fine.
0: Exactly.
14: I use canned black beans all the time. They're always cooked perfectly.
0: Good.
14: Strain them out, throw them in there.
0: Good, because I didn't want to make beans. Okay.
14: I didn't want to make beans, so you're not going to make beans.
0: Okay.
14: Okay, so we
0: pour the margarita. No, I'm
14: no, no.
0: Okay.
14: Well, close.
0: Good, yeah.
14: Close. The lime juice.
0: Lime juice,
14: yes.
0: Okay.
14: Okay, now a couple more things we're going to put in here. Some honey.
0: Okay. How much?
14: I don't know. Open it up. Let's do this.
0: Oh, boy.
14: Let's do this. Pour some in.
0: Pour some in. What does that even mean? That's good, right?
14: A little more.
0: Really?
14: Yeah.
0: Okay.
14: That's good.
0: Whatever you say, honey.
14: I forgot one more thing.
0: Oh.
14: We have to put the jalapeno in.
0: Oh,
14: there.
0: Okay.
14: We have to dice that.
0: Okay.
14: Okay, let's cut the stem off. Cut it in half lengthwise.
0: Okay.
14: You're going to take the inside pith mm-hmm. And the seeds out. So now we just have the flesh of the pepper.
0: Mm-hmm.
14: And then you're going to turn it upside down.
0: Yeah, flatten it.
14: Mm-hmm. Push it down, and then you're going to dice it. Put some olive oil in there.
0: How much? It says 1/4 cup.
14: What's Fire that? Away.
0: Can I measure
14: Go.
0: It?
14: No. I want you in the bowl.
0: Okay, I'm in
14: I
0: the bowl.
14: I want you in the bowl.
0: I'm present.
14: Exactly.
0: Is that enough?
14: A little more, because you feel like you're doing it, okay?
0: Yeah.
14: That's good.
0: Okay.
14: And then you're going to season this with salt and pepper, because we season everything with salt and pepper.
0: Yes.
14: Look at you.
0: Look at I'm doing your technique. A little more?
14: Little something salty, and then that's good. Okay. And then some black pepper.
0: Okay. Stir.
14: Stir this up.
0: Okay. This is looking good.
14: All right.
0: Some of my big mango chunks are a little aggressive, but it's good.
14: It actually looks very good. I'm going to add some cilantro. How do you feel about cilantro?
0: I like the flavor. I've never chopped it or anything.
14: Okay. So let's do this.
0: Okay.
14: Make a little room on your board.
0: Mm-hmm.
14: You're going to take the flowers off the stems.
0: Okay. Like all these leaves, you mean?
14: The leaves, yeah. That's the part of cilantro that you want to eat. Okay, that's good.
0: Okay.
14: So then just kind of make it into a pile like this, and you're going to coarsely chop it. So you put your hand on top of the knife, and you just kind of rock back and forth, right? And then you kind of go this back and forth
0: that's
14: this way.
0: This makes me feel like I'm on a cooking show.
14: And just and put it back into a pile. Mm-hmm.
0: Okay. Oh, it sounds good.
14: That's coarsely chopped herbs.
0: Okay.
14: As opposed to finely chopped.
0: Okay.
14: Nice and coarse. Throw them in there. Okay. Mm-hmm. So we're gonna stir this up.
0: Stir it.
14: You taste it and tell me what you think.
0: Okay. I like it.
14: Do you think it needs anything?
0: A little
14: onion-y. I think it needs a little more salt.
0: Okay.
14: And this is the way you cook. If you're not chewing, you're not cooking.
0: Mm-hmm.
14: It's also beautiful.
0: It is. It's gorgeous.
14: Gorgeous.
0: Okay. Next step.
14: Let's fry some fish.
0: Let's do it. What I like to do before I deep fry.
14: What?
0: Take a big deep swig.
14: Okay, let's do
0: Should
14: it.
0: Should we do it?
14: Yes, absolutely. It's the deep fry swig.
0: Okay. So instead of the deep beer batter.
14: I love that you drink first and then cheers.
0: Well, I didn't know we were cheersing.
14: You were prepping. Okay.
0: Okay.
14: So let's start with rice flour. Okay.
0: How much?
14: So we're going to do equal parts. So do 1 cup, do equal parts of water, and you're going to whisk. What we're trying to achieve here is a very light batter so that it has some crispiness, but you can definitely see and taste the fish.
0: Okay,
14: that's the key.
0: Now you told me that fish, the fried doesn't have to be bad for you. But isn't frying like just terrible?
14: Well, frying can be bad for you if like for instance the oil is not hot enough and it seeps in throughout all the protein.
0: Oh.
14: But if it's just crisping the outside of it and repelling it, then it's totally fine.
0: Okay, now how's that?
14: Okay, so that's fine. So now what we're gonna do is we're gonna take a little bit of this rice flour and we're gonna use this as a dredge, kind of like, you know, we don't even have to measure it. All right, we can just, and then we're going to season every layer, as we said. Remember,
0: look at my heavy hands.
14: I know. Are you seasoning more now than ever before?
0: Yeah, especially with your eyes on me. I don't want to get in trouble. How's that?
14: It's good. Season
0: now,
14: the fish.
0: Do I need to whisk? Oh my
14: season
0: gosh,
14: the fish.
0: Really?
14: Yes. We don't want bland foods, man.
0: No, I do not. But geez, that's a lot. I would just be afraid it'd be
14: good.
0: Like over salted.
14: That's good.
0: No
14: nope,
0: pepper too.
14: Yep.
0: Okay.
14: That's a thick, dense piece of fish. We want to taste it.
0: But I didn't have to do both sides.
14: That's fine.
0: Side.
14: That's totally fine. So okay, So we're going to dredge this, meaning we're going to take the fish, make sure and hit it on all sides on the flour. In the flour first.
0: Flour first and then. Oh, yes, I would have done this, then this.
14: No, because this is actually going to hold on to this.
0: Okay. All right. So, should I use tongs or just use my
14: hands? Use your hand.
0: Okay. All right. So,
14: roll
0: dredging.
14: It around. Yeah. Roll it around.
0: All sides kind of
14: yep.
0: deal? Okay.
14: And then pat it so that you get the excess off. Mm-hmm. That's enough.
0: Like that?
14: Yep.
0: And in here?
14: Yep. I want to be careful.
0: Okay.
14: Let's just do this.
0: Yeah. With me. Okay.
14: Okay. 365 degrees.
0: Okay, there's that thermometer.
14: Now you can
0: okay.
14: do the rest
0: okay,
14: of them.
0: Okay, let me do.
14: And this is going to be a very, very light batter, nice and crispy.
0: I hope you don't like that shirt because I'm
14: okay.
0: getting flour all over.
14: No problem.
0: Okay, well, send me your bill.
14: I'm just going to keep drinking.
0: That's what I recommend.
14: I love coming to your kitchen. There's always alcohol in it.
0: I know. Savannah's Syrupy Kitchen.
14: You're doing great. I love the technique.
0: Okay.
14: And also, like, you're moving really well in the kitchen. All right, so we're going to let this cook for about 5 minutes total. And then we have a wire rack there so that the oil drips through to the bottom.
0: Okay.
14: Just be very gentle and also be very careful. It's very hot oil.
0: You can't even see anything. I don't even know if I'm getting one. Okay, wait.
14: Yeah, see?
0: Okay.
14: See, it's like a stealth-like batter. Just touch that.
0: Okay.
14: Nice and crispy. Here,
0: did I get enough on there?
14: You did great. Let's get the fish out of the pot.
0: Okay. It's been 5 minutes. Is this
14: beautiful.
0: Right to you?
14: Yep. Put it on the tray. Looks great. Look at that. That's gorgeous.
0: It does. I didn't stick the landing.
14: So great.
0: Okay. It
14: so
0: looks
14: light
0: nice.
14: And crispy.
0: It really does.
14: Here are your two favorite friends.
0: Oh, geez. Here we go.
14: A little salt and pepper.
0: Okay.
14: Just on top while still hot and the oil still warm.
0: Oh, my gosh. I really overdid that one. Well, that's a salt.
14: It's okay. And also, when you season, you want to season from up here.
0: Why?
14: Because otherwise you're going to have clumps of salt.
0: Well, that's what I did.
14: Too close.
0: You're right.
14: Exactly.
0: Well, that's what happened.
14: Beautiful.
0: Ooh. Nice. Can we
14: Done.
0: Eat?
14: Yes, let's eat.
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0: Look at this feast we've made.
1: Fantastic.
0: But it's not just through TV. I actually learned something today.
1: I know.
0: How are you going to create your fish taco?
1: Okay, so we have some tortillas here.
0: Yeah.
1: Nice and warm.
0: Oh, that looks like a nice tortilla.
1: I'm going to teach you a secret. Take the one on the top. Take the one in the middle because it's more pliable.
0: Oh, how interesting.
1: You see it?
0: Yeah.
1: Yeah.
0: Okay.
1: I take a little avocado relish. Mm-hmm. And then you can take a piece of fish. Mm-hmm. Fish on top.
0: Mm-hmm. Oh, my gosh.
1: A little mango salsa.
0: Mm-hmm. Thank you. Oh, my gosh. This is so good.
1: Right?
0: Yeah.
1: And then what I like to do is just kind of squeeze a lime on top.
0: Oh, yeah.
1: You can take a little cilantro, maybe just spray it and put it on top. You can just pick up your tortilla, and you have a fish taco.
0: Oh, my gosh. This is a big bite. Turn the camera away. It's not going to be pretty.
1: Taste the fish. You know,
0: okay.
1: It's
0: like... Okay. Mm. Oh, my God. It's so good. Don't look at me. It's so good.
1: It's light and crispy. You did a great job cooking the fish. And this is obviously great for, you know, to make a taco. But also, like, you can also do, like, serve it as, you know, fish and chips.
0: Oh, my kids would love that with this ketchup.
1: Yeah. Just remember this. Flavor is very important, but contrast of texture is just as important in eating and cooking.
0: All right, I got to try this crab cake now. That is so good.
1: Tastes like crab.
0: It tastes like crab.
1: And that's the cake.
0: I would say that's the best crab cake I ever had.
1: Best crab cake you ever made.
0: Yeah, that's true. Only crab cake I ever made. But yum, that is delish. And I love this chunky tartar sauce. This is delicious. I am so proud of myself. I'm proud of you.
1: I'm proud of you. Cheers.
0: Thank you. You've been on a long journey with me, Bobby.
1: Savannah, invite me back anytime. I'm here to teach.

0: me for good. And I'm starting to find a little confidence in the kitchen. Today, Chef Jet Tila is going to bring the heat and teach me a few tricks for an easy at home barbecue. We'll be making pulled pork sandwiches with an Asian apple slaw, plus a side of hearty cornbread. I am feeling ready to tackle this one. So let's get started. I'm so happy you're here.
1: It's great to be here.
0: I'm glad that you want to learn to teach me foundational stuff because I don't know anything. Have you heard?
1: I don't buy that, Savannah. I've been watching you cook and you've come a long way.
0: So what do we do? What's our
1: plan?
0: Right.
1: Our plan for today is season the pork, sear the meat before braising, cut the vegetables and mix the dressing for the slaw, make and bake the cornbread, shred the pork, assemble the sandwiches, plate and serve. Our barbecue brothers are going to get mad at us for calling this barbecue. We are creating a version of barbecue in the house by braising. Barbecue technically is smoking something for a very long time till it breaks down.
0: Okay. No smoking. Braising is, like, what does that mean, really?
1: Very simply stated, we're going to take a tough cut of meat and we're going to cook it slowly with a little bit of liquid so all of the toughness breaks down.
0: We're going to cook the crap out of
1: it. We're going to cook the crap out of it and make it delicious. First thing we're going to do is we're going to mince an onion.
0: Ooh.
1: Yeah, so mince.
0: I don't know if I've minced before.
1: Have you diced?
0: Oh, yes.
1: It just means smaller dice.
0: Okay.
1: That's all it means.
0: This is one thing I learned.
1: Show me.
0: When you have a round thing, you got to make a flat
1: I'm going to show you another way. So can you cut down?
0: Yeah.
1: But not all the way through.
0: Okay, yes.
1: Just leave it connected.
0: I gotcha. Like this. Okay.
1: You're totally killing it.
0: My, what a sharp knife this is.
1: Isn't that sharp, though?
0: For real. It does make it easier, assuming you don't cut yourself.
1: Now, we're going to come inwards now. You see, we're going to follow the lines.
0: Okay.
1: Lead with a tip down. And then rock. You know that rocking motion?
0: Oh, yeah.
1: See?
0: Okay.
1: See how that feels?
0: Uh-huh, I do.
1: You're a great cook. It's just all about believing you're a great cook. You're killing it.
0: You are a sweet talker.
1: Nope. It's the truth. Look what you're doing.
0: You're going to make me cry, or maybe it's just the onion.
1: Yeah, okay. It's definitely the onion. Definitely the onion.
0: Are these mincy enough?
1: Those are beautifully mincy. And we're going to teach you to do a dry rub. So dry rub is basically a seasoning mix that goes on a piece of beef for barbecue. We're going to apply it to the braise.
0: Okay.
1: So
0: brown sugar.
1: Brown sugar. How about?
0: Oh, you're one of those put a piece of bread in the brown sugar. How much?
1: We're going to go 3-2-1. So 3 tablespoons. Okay. So salt, 2.
0: Okay.
1: And again, that you can.
0: That's a lot of salt. And this is coarse salt, I see.
1: I mean, I know it seems like a lot of salt, but it is for 4 pounds of pork butt. I like paprika. Mm-hmm. That was coriander.
0: Okay.
1: That was ground coriander. This is garlic.
0: Like garlic powder, yeah.
1: The one pepper.
0: Yeah, one pepper, yeah.
1: You can either whisk it or stir it or whatever you want.
0: Look at that.
1: You just made a driver, so you gotta taste everything.
0: Even the rye.
1: Go easy. You can go easy if you want.
0: Oh, but it's delicious.
1: What do you think?
0: I like
1: nice?
0: It.
1: Nice. Sweet. A little bit of savoriness.
0: Nice.
1: Then we're gonna do pork butt.
0: I like to say pork behind. You know, my mother watches this show.
1: That's right. That's right.
0: There, okay.
1: You grab it, open it. We'll talk about the actual muscle.
0: Pork booty.
1: Pork booty. All right.
0: Rear end. There are so many words for that part of
1: isn't
0: the anatomy.
1: Isn't there? Derriere.
0: Pork tushy.
1: The irony is it doesn't even come from that part of the pork.
0: It doesn't?
1: No.
0: Well, why do we call it pork tushy?
1: So if you look at the shoulder here, right, of the four, the fore end, the fore end shoulder.
0: Two hoofs
1: right here. So this is, there's two pork shoulders, mm-hmm. right? The lower part is called the picnic, which is more the upper arm.
0: Okay.
1: Right? And this is actually up here. It's the most versatile, in my opinion, cut of the pork because it's got the perfect fat ratio. Mm-hmm. It's got perfect connective tissue. It's great for this.
0: Okay.
1: And what we're going to do is cut it into 6 equal pieces.
0: Okay. So let me take my butt right here.
1: Take that butt.
0: Oh, wait. We haven't had a sip. We always drink on starting from scratch.
1: Cheers to you. We're drinking a French 75. This is my wife's play on it.
0: Nice.
1: It's a hibiscus flower. So gin, honey, hibiscus, and champagne.
0: Cheers
1: to you.
0: Delicious. Cheers. And to Mrs. Tila.
1: To all family.
0: Yes.
1: Yeah, those will get you in trouble.
0: Woo!
1: Super easy to drink.
0: All right, we're liquored up. Let's get the knives and the pork out. So I'm just going to cut 6 equal pieces.
1: Yeah, you can do it that way. You can do it this way.
0: Well, what would
1: 3.
0: You do?
1: So in my mind, I'm always thinking a tile becomes a slice. A slice becomes a dice. That's like my overarching guidelines. So it's a tile right now, right?
0: Okay.
1: And the tile becomes a slice, which is all 2 long pieces, and then the slice becomes a dice.
0: And look at you. You got 6 pieces right there.
1: Even knife cuts are critical for even cooking.
0: Tile becomes a slice.
1: Yep.
0: Which then becomes
1: a dice. And then the slice becomes a dice.
0: And do it thrice.
1: There
0: One,
1: you go.
0: 1, 2, 3.
1: See? Look at that.
0: Okay.
1: And that way,

0: kind of it's a regiment to tell yourself how to cut things. That's gorgeous.
1: This good?
0: Yeah, that's
1: these guys aren't too big.
0: Okay. Nope, not at all.
1: I'm following your lines, but okay, this is fun.
0: So now the spice rub. I like to kind of season in this tray.
1: Show me your technique.
0: I'll do one. So I'm like, I'm not being shy. Like, I can, you can use all this. There's one way. Here's another way to do it.
1: Let's go to town. Can I ask a dumb question?
0: There's no such thing, Savannah.
1: Sorry, another dumb question. Dumb question alert.
0: There you go.
1: Dumb question alert. Well, like, could you ever, it's so tasty. Could I put it on a vegetable?
0: 1,000%.
1: Okay. Now, would you like sprinkle the rest?
0: You wouldn't want to. Go.
1: Yeah, like just sprinkle. Get in there.
0: Okay. It's about feeling your way through it. And if you didn't taste that rub, you'd be a little nervous to apply some.
1: Right. Here. Okay.
0: We can wash hands. Since we touched raw pork, I will clear and wash hands.
1: Raw pork, rub.
0: We're doing great. And I'm going to crank up your Dutch oven and get that going. Let's talk about braising really quick. First thing we're going to do. All right. Don't leave me hanging, girl. Here.
1: Cheers. Sorry. I just want to celebrate every step.
0: Perfect.
1: Okay.
0: First step is always going to be browning your protein.
1: Okay. Right? Hot pan. This is not a cast iron. This is a Dutch oven.
0: It is. So put those two together. It is a cast iron Dutch oven.
1: Oh, okay.
0: How's
1: great.
0: That
1: sound? Lovely.
0: Yeah. Enough oil. You can measure if you want, but for me today, we're going to cook by feel.
1: Okay. I like that. Now, it's hot. Do I wait for the oil to get hot and start bubbling or anything?
0: You know, you can always wait for a little bit of white smoke.
1: Yeah.
0: You can actually do a test. So why don't you take a piece and kind of touch it?
1: Mm-hmm.
0: And if you hear the shh, we're in good shape.
1: It's not a very wide tong.
0: Right?
1: Okay.
0: Here, little. You hear the shh. I hear it. I totally hear it.
1: Now, how many, like, is this a don't crowd the pan situation?
0: This is cold. This is hot. It's always don't crowd a pan situation when you're browning something. Let's talk about some basics while we're waiting for the brown. Number one, we don't mess with it. Another thing we're building, a concept of fond. Have any of your chefs talked about F-O-N-D, fond?
1: No, fun, but not fond.
0: Fond is fun.
1: Fond.
0: It's a fabulous.
1: What is it?
0: If you lift that piece up and we look into the pan, you see the bits that are sticking?
1: Yes.
0: Those are going to become beautiful crispy bits that later we're going to pull up and incorporate into the sauce.
1: Okay.
0: Think about fond as foundation of flavor.
1: Girls just want to have fun.
0: That's exactly right.
1: Now, is this one of those deals where you sear on all sides?
0: You want
1: then I'm
0: going
1: to have to prop it up?
0: Yep. Okay. Look at that.
1: Look at that guy.
0: That is
1: now
0: that's
1: we're talking.
0: Exactly what we want.
1: Let's get the next contestant up.
0: Absolutely.
1: Can I put it right back on
0: I
1: here?
0: Totally think you can. I think that's going to be somewhat controversial out in the world.
1: Okay.
0: But remember, team, at 165 degrees, everything is sanitized.
1: And just relax, everybody. It's Chef Ted Tila.
0: I like
1: think he knows what he's doing, okay? So don't get all worked up about it.
0: Trust us.
1: Don't trust me.
0: Don't trust Savannah.
1: Okay, these look good.
0: Let's start building flavor. So how about a little bit of that onion first? Now you can start scraping that fond.
1: Scraping up the bits is releasing of the fond.
0: There you go. It sounds sexier, doesn't it?
1: Release the hounds.
0: Release the hounds.
1: Okay.
0: We're going to make the braising liquid now.
1: Okay.
0: And now we're going to do red wine.
1: Okay.
0: Okay. And you could be any alcohol, but red wine is going to go with this kind of darker, richer braise.
1: Okay.
0: So whenever you're doing alcohol, just a really good tip, because this might be hot and it might flare. There's a small chance. So take a half step back. I like to just put the lip of the bottle here and just pour away.
1: I don't know what it
0: is. Enough to kind of coat the bottom.
1: Like,
0: see how we're almost
1: to
0: the bottom?
1: Is that good?
0: Now we've coated the bottom. That's it.
1: Good?
0: Okay. See how easy that is?
1: I do. Okay.
0: Yeah. And now you can scrape, use that. Now you've deglazed. You're officially deglazing.
1: Deglazing.
0: Yeah.
1: All the day long.
0: Once you feel this pan smooth.
1: Yes.
0: You've done a great job releasing the fond. You're done. Okay?
1: Okay.
0: Now we're going to build liquid more.
1: Okay.
0: All right. And
1: this is fun.
0: Isn't it fun?
1: Yeah.
0: Cola is excellent for braising. We'll stand on that.
1: So is that next? Cola?
0: Yeah, that's next. Yeah. Crack that can.
1: Okay.
0: And give us about a half cup or a cup. The carbonation, the caramel, the sugar, the phosphates.
1: I mean, that's so interesting.
0: Isn't that fun?
1: Think that's
0: more
1: enough?
0: Beautiful right there.
1: How fun.
0: Right? And now.
1: Did you just make that up?
0: No. I use cola to braise carnitas, to braise short ribs.
1: Wow.
0: Yeah. I mean, you think about the flavor of the cola.
1: Yeah.
0: Now, all right. Now we're going to add the pork back in, and we're going to add more liquid.
1: Okay.
0: But we need a visual cue. We need to know how much.
1: So now, am I going to put all these guys in
0: here? Now, all
1: of
0: it goes in now.
1: It does,
0: because we're not worrying about crowding the pan. See the rate of boil?
1: Yes.
0: I want to simmer.
1: There's hardly any room for this big old piece of butt.
0: That's perfect.
1: Okay.
0: Our fundamentals of braising. Liquid can never be higher than halfway up the protein.
1: Okay.
0: Okay, so that knowing that, we need barbecue sauce.
1: Am I tasting the barbecue sauce?
0: I think, remember, Jet Tila says taste every
1: layer.
0: Taste
1: everything.
0: Yeah, taste everything. So knowing, I'll get rid of it.
1: I like that. And am I going to stir it around so it's everywhere? Yeah,
0: perfect right there. Do you think we're halfway up the biggest pieces of protein yet?
1: I don't know. I don't want to get the wrong answer, but I'm going to say yes.
0: I say we're almost there.
1: Okay.
0: Because, okay, now we're going to account for 3 hours of braising and some reduction. Mm-hmm. So maybe a touch of chicken stock.
1: Okay.
0: A touch of chicken
1: stock. So I don't need too much.
0: No.
1: The chicken stock's just sort of to get us to the level we want.
0: That's exactly right, okay. Tina. That's exactly right. We're done.
1: Okay. But don't I need to stir it up or anything?
0: Just a little bit. Because you know what's going to happen? At 325 degrees, mm-hmm. it's going to simmer in the pot. So it's
1: This looks amazing. I'd eat it right now.
0: I'm going to take it.
1: To the oven it goes.
0: 325. I want to make sure that the braiser is in the middle of the oven. So set your rack.
1: Oh.
0: So when it's in, it's right in the middle.
1: Okay.
0: And then see you later.
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7: 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Why not try out this feature today?
1: We got 3 hours to kill. What should we do?
0: I think we need to make the Asian apple slaw.
1: Okay.
0: Which are basically, in a cook's mind, just how to make coleslaw.
1: Okay.
0: But we're going to start with about a cup of mayonnaise.
1: Okay.
0: All right. What does slaw taste like to you?
1: Flavor, yeah.
0: Hot, little, sour, salty, sweet, or savory?
1: Acidity.
0: Acidity.
1: Yes, yeah.
0: Why don't we start with sweet?
1: Okay.
0: And again, we're going to be
1: using...
0: Super
1: little honey. How much?
0: I'm going to go 2 tablespoons here. Do you know your conversions yet? How many teas into a table?
1: Of course I don't.
0: No big deal. We're just going to learn one today. Okay. I think 3 teas to the table.
1: Oh, you know what? I never knew that, and I've always wanted to know that.
0: There you go. So, we've got soy sauce and sesame oil.
1: Okay, that's
0: one,
1: a tablespoon?
0: One each.
1: Okay.
0: One each. And I'm using soy sauce here because it creates salt, creates a little bit of umami, the savoriness. If you don't want a soy sauce, go salt. Okay. Now, sesame oil, same thing, 1 tablespoon. 1 cup of rice vinegar now.
1: Oh, okay.
0: We're going to work that in slowly.
1: I'm going to get the lumps out.
0: That's dressing.
1: That's nice. Should we taste it?
0: But it's so important.
1: Ooh, I love that.
0: Is that nice?
1: Toasty, yummy. Oh my gosh, I love that.
0: Okay. Mm-hmm. If you wanted more sweet, you know where to go. If you want more salt, you know where to go.
1: Yes.
0: Again, intuitive cooking. Chop, chop time. I'm going to start with the cabbage.
1: Okay, this is the intimidating cabbage. We've had some issues with cabbage before.
0: Talk to me.
8: Ooh, okay, great. Hold on. Put it down.
1: Yeah, tame the beast.
0: Tame the beast, then it rolls around on us less.
1: Okay, woo!
0: If I were to think about everything as tile sliced dice,
1: yes.
0: I would think this is the tile.
1: Okay.
0: And then what if this was the slice?
1: Okay, I'm not sure I understand that.
0: So I'm just saying like half the half.
1: Okay.
8: Okay.
0: Great.
1: Okay.
0: This is the spine of the knife,
1: mm-hmm.
0: right? You're bunched up against a board. If you took a half step back,
1: mm-hmm.
0: you give yourself more room to breathe.
1: Mm-hmm.
0: And if you made sure that spine was flat,
1: mm-hmm.
0: think about perpendicular,
1: mm-hmm.
0: you're always going to have straight cuts.
1: Oh, you're just sort of using a visual guide.
0: Yeah, that's it. It's like a landmarker.
1: Okay. Julianne apple.
0: Julianne apple. We're looking for about that eighth to quarter of an inch pieces.
1: Is this it? I'm doing these round slices?
0: Yeah.
1: Okay.
0: Because we're going to end up with a matchstick.
1: Oh,
0: so we'll
1: okay.
0: take that round slice. Which
1: and
0: is
1: then
0: our,
1: make little matchsticks.
0: That's
1: oh,
0: it.
1: Oh, I see. Okay.
0: I lay them on top of each other. The stack height is totally up to your comfort level.
1: Okay.
0: And then what I do is lay them up and then same thing. We're done with apple.
1: Okay, good.
0: Well, now we're going to go to carrot. I flatten round things. Boom. Like that.
1: Mm-hmm.
0: And then I lay them on their flat side. Mm-hmm. Now that, that keeps us from getting cut.
1: Okay.
0: And a carrot's going to give you a lot of resistance.
1: Really great. Try a sliced dice.
0: That
1: means first mark it out, then slice it, then chop it up a little.
0: That's it. Because...
1: Okay, now I see what you mean. So now we can toss it. Right?
0: Yep.
8: Mm-hmm.
0: Exactly.
1: Okay. Would have been good if we had a bigger bowl, though, right?
0: So I would do just a good pinch of salt.
1: You mean then... salt and then turn. Salt and turn.
0: Exactly. Oh, just a good thing of salt right now. Done. And then we'll turn
1: it. But that's not going to make it all too salty. Like,
0: nope. That's
1: more.
0: Perfect right there. Yeah, because that's why we tasted the dressing first.
1: Yes.
0: So we know kind of how much salt we need. Mm-hmm. That looks awesome, Savannah.
1: Okay, this really does look good.
0: We can sesame now.
1: Just sprinkle.
0: And then do another toss.
1: Okay. Good?
0: Yeah, looks beautiful.
1: Yes.
0: So we're going to let it chill a little bit.
1: Chill.
0: Chill. See you later.
1: Bye-bye.
0: Bye, bro.
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0: Pulled pork's braising.
1: Yep.
0: Oh, we're almost there. The slaw is relaxing. And then we're going to get to cornbread. I like to break it into different components. So we're going to do dry, wet cream butter.
1: We got the flour.
0: Yeah. So why don't you throw a cup of cornmeal?
1: Yeah.
0: Here you do want to measure.
1: Yes.
0: Right? And
1: that's one thing I do know from baking. Yeah. You kind of have to be on it.
0: Okay. There you go.
1: 4.5 teaspoons of baking powder.
0: You got it. And okay. I usually consider salt a dry...
1: I would.
0: But here's a good tip. Like, usually when you're creaming butter, sugar's not a dry.
1: Like your cookie recipe. Sugar goes with the liquids.
0: There it is.
1: Okay. 1 teaspoon kosher salt. Okay, these are dry. Whisk them.
0: Let's whisk them together.
1: Okay.
0: Now, you're going to do the wets now in that large measuring bowl.
1: Okay, so...
0: You're going to start with eggs.
1: One thing I learned is you don't do it on the edge.
0: Yes.
1: So that's one thing.
0: Look at you, man. Mm-hmm. You got this.
1: Now, I did learn on one show how to do the one-hand crack.
0: Save the last one, please, for one hand.
1: But it's a real messy situation.
0: There you
1: go. Not real.
0: Yay.
1: Second hand got in there late. Okay, so work in progress.
0: So let's whisk up those eggs until totally together where you can't tell if it's white or if it's yolk. Mm-hmm. Lovely, lovely. And then I'm going to fly in your milk.
1: Okay.
0: There it is. 1 2/3 cup.
1: Mm-hmm. Pour it right in.
0: Pour right in. Whisk that together.
1: Okay.
0: And you basically separated your dries. Mm-hmm. You've got your wets. And I'm going to bring in the mixer to cream butter. Have you creamed butter?
1: I have not.
0: Okay, this is important. This is a really good concept to learn.
1: Okay, so is this done enough?
0: That's lovely. Okay. We'll put it to the side.
1: Ooh, I love the mixer.
0: Okay, creaming butter.
1: Yes.
0: First, do we need to get acclimated with the mixer?
1: I actually know this mixer.
0: Okay, good.
1: I have this mixer. Okay.
0: We're going to go to the paddle.
1: It says 12 tablespoons of butter. That's 1.5 sticks.
0: Yep. So save us half a stick for greasing the dish.
1: Mm-hmm. And I see this is room temp butter.
0: Yeah, which is really important, team, that you can't cream butter that's at room temp.
1: Then we need a cup of sugar.
0: Yep, a cup of sugar. Low first.
1: Low.
0: What we're doing here is using the sugar, because it's coarse, to whip air into the butter.
1: Okay.
0: That's all we're doing. This is going to give you a really light, fluffy
1: cornbread. Fluffy, okay.
0: That's period. So now you go higher.
1: Okay.
0: Now, what we're looking for is color.
1: Oh.
0: It's a pale yellow. It's going to start to become one fluffy, beautiful mass. Mm-hmm. And it's going to get even more pale.
1: Now, I can get obsessive about pushing stuff down on the side.
0: Thank thank you for mentioning it because it's so important. So let's turn it off every so often, scrape down.
1: Scrape down. Okay, good. So it's good to be a freak about this?
0: It's totally, when it comes to baking, when it comes to cooking, absolutely.
1: I do. All right. So now I'm going in.
0: We're whipping again.
1: I'm going to go straight up to fast, right?
0: Yep. That's it. You're doing it. We could take this time and grease our baking dish.
1: Okay, now I'm like, maybe I should just do this.
0: Done. See, what we're going to do now is work the batter together by alternating dries and wet.
1: Wow, okay, so do a little dry, a little wet.
0: Yeah, maybe a third at a time.
1: Okay, here we go. Now we're going to do this a little.
0: Slow, nice and really slow. Mm-hmm. Yeah.
1: Because I don't want to beat it all in my face.
0: That would be fun, though.
1: Now add a little.
0: Add about a third. See how it just comes together? Now stop. We'll go alternate back to... Yeah, the whole idea here is good incorporation without overmixing.
1: Okay.
0: Flour, when overmixed, will create gluten. Gluten will give you a very tight crumb, and we don't want a tight crumb.
1: Never want a tight crumb.
0: Boo! Boo tight crumbs.
1: Pour a little this much.
0: Yep, and you can go a little more now.
1: Like that?
0: Yep.
1: Okay.
11: Perfect.
1: Okay. Should I be spatulating?
0: I think this is a good time to maybe stop and give it a scrape down.
1: Yeah, I think so. I have a scraping here. It's not as bad, though, because it's liquidy.
0: You're doing it.
1: Okay.
0: And I think we're at the point now that we're a third. You can just
1: dump it all in.
0: Okay. Yeah, for sure. We're at that point where the batter can handle kind of the rest of the ingredients.
1: Okay.
0: No problem.
1: How do you know that?
0: I'm looking at the mass it's become, and it's stable. Mm-hmm. That's what I'm looking for. There you go. So,
1: how'd you get into cooking anyway?
0: My family immigrated in the 60s. We had restaurants in China. So my grandparents had restaurants, parents had restaurants. There was really nowhere else for me to go.
1: It's in your genes.
0: Yeah, it's called not being good in school.
1: No. Did you grow up cooking?
0: Yeah, so I worked in our grocery stores as a butcher, as a produce guy.
1: Oh, my gosh. That's how you know so much.
0: So I did it all. Get in there and let's get all kind of the...
1: Just make sure I really got it mixed in.
0: Really kind of like use that blade and almost fold. There you go.
1: And now I'm just going to pour it in. Do you have any pouring techniques?
0: You know, not really. I don't. I just try to... kind of cover and then tap, tap, tap. And if you're one of those people like chunky cornbread, like jalapenos or corn, this is kind of right before we go into the pan. You can incorporate all your...
1: Besides
0: what would you put in?
1: I would... Bacon?
0: Yum. Oven-wise.
1: Yes.
0: 400 degrees.
1: Okay.
0: 20 to 30 minutes.
1: Okay.
0: After about 20 minutes, I would check with the little cake checker.
1: Yeah.
0: And we've done it. Shall I bake?
1: Let's do it.
0: Well, let's do it. Savannah, we've done so much.
1: Oh, my gosh.
0: The slaw is ready to go. We got the cornbread. I think it's time to pull out, like, the brioche buns and start to build lunch.
1: Okay.
0: I'm going to go check on the pork.
1: Okay.
0: I'll bring it over. And then here we go.
1: Wow.
0: That looks awesome.
1: It looks incredible.
0: Oh, man.
1: Okay.
0: Okay, so now we're going to shred.
1: Shred, okay.
0: Yeah, do you allow? Yeah,
1: and I'm
0: cool.
1: I'm putting on my plate.
0: Just put it right on your sheet pan there.
1: All of them are... You take three, I'll take three.
0: Whatever you want to do. Whatever you want to do.
1: Oh, geez, it's falling apart.
0: Yeah, isn't that... Well, first...
1: Is that a good thing?
0: Let's just enjoy how soft and tender
1: it is.
0: That is.
1: Oh, my gosh. It's like melting your mouth.
0: Man. This is what braising does. It takes a tough piece of meat and turns it into something that feels and tastes really expensive.
1: Okay.
0: Okay, lots of options here. The double fork thing.
1: Show me.
0: It's literally just shredding. Okay. And it's personal preference. I like kind of a chunkier pulled pork. Mm-hmm. Allie likes kind of a very fine pulled pork.
1: Okay.
0: So that's house rules, what I call house rules. So what is Savannah's house
1: rules? The house rules are what Allie says.
0: Yeah, there
1: Whatever
0: you go.
1: Whatever your wife says, I agree with. I just want to eat it right now.
0: Oh, really, Savannah?
1: Put a bib
0: because
1: on.
0: I have your box of spoons.
1: Oh. Yeah. Okay, love it. All right, I get to taste it. Yay.
0: You have to taste every layer because it's gonna morph a little bit.
1: Okay.
0: Yes.
1: Really good.
0: All right.
1: I like it.
0: So once it's shredded, do you mind putting that barbecue sauce into all this delicious kind of pan sauce?
1: This whole thing?
0: The whole thing goes in.
1: I'm just stirring it up, right?
0: You're stirring it up. And then we're going to marry the pork back into the sauce so it gets almost like another basting.
1: I can't believe I made this.
0: What are you talking about?
1: It looks so good.
0: You killed.
1: Okay.
0: Savannah, pulled pork is ready. I'm going to go get the
1: cornbread.
0: All right, here we go.
1: I'm going to drink. Ooh, that looks good.
0: Save me some. Ooh, look at that. gorgeous.
1: That is pretty.
0: I'm going to put it on your trivet.
1: Okay.
0: Is that okay?
1: Yeah, of course.
0: You can let this cool in the pan. You can eat it warm. You can flip it out and let it cool and get crispy edges, whatever you want to do. But for today, I think we're just going to serve it as a side. So do you want to carefully take that butter knife and then cut it into squares?
1: Yeah, should I?
0: Yeah.
1: Tile slice dice.
0: You go, girl. Yeah, and if you don't mind placing it in this tin. And we've made honey butter. Which is basically room temperature butter.
1: Yeah.
0: Swirled honey in there and a little bit of flake sea salt on top.
1: Sounds delicious.
0: It's easy to make things fancy. Should we taste?
1: Yeah, we have to taste every bite.
0: Yeah, we don't need spoons for this one.
1: No, here, I'll give you a little
0: bite. Thank you very much. Thank you. Go. So good at that. Look at that. Look at the crumb.
1: I mean, the crumb. That's what I was going to say.
0: Yeah, the crust.
1: No gluten there. What?
0: No, exactly. What's gluten? There's no gluten.
1: That's delicious. Mm.
0: Shall we build?
1: Yes.
0: Okay, so here is the slaw that you made.
1: Okay.
0: This is a brioche bun. I kind of like to do a little bit of sauce. You can go really big if you want. I'm going to go manageable today.
1: Me too.
0: Okay.
1: We have to eat on TV, so we don't want to be like...
0: exactly
1: okay,
0: right.
1: Okay, so you do that.
0: And we'll just do some slaw on top. Okay.
1: And then do you barbecue sauce the top layer or no?
0: Yeah, I totally would.
1: Why not? Okay, yummy.
0: Mm-hmm. Yummy, yummy.
1: Making a sandwich, that is something I know how to do.
0: All right, Savannah, look what we've done.
1: It
0: looks excellent.
1: Load them up.
0: Load them up. Thanks so much. Mm-hmm. Let's get to the table and kind of recap and eat lunch.
1: Okay.
0: All right, you got this. You want to let me give you this?
1: I'll grab.
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0: Oh, here we go.
1: Come on.
0: Oh.
1: Let's go.
0: Pulled pork, slaw, cornbread.
1: I mean, this is a perfect summer meal.
0: It really is. Also a lot of techniques to take with you.
1: Yeah, for sure. Braising. I mean, that was incredible.
0: Good.
1: Okay, but let's see.
0: Let's do it. Let's do it.
1: Okay.
0: I'm starting with liquid food.
1: Oh, yeah, exactly. I can relate. You hit me with the piece of cornbread.
0: I got you.
1: Oh, I got to try some of that butter, too.
0: You absolutely do. This is my favorite. Really easy to kind of fancy up.
1: So good. This cornbread melts in your mouth.
0: Oh man, that when you cream that butter, man, it just really lightens up this whole thing.
1: Tell Allie I like her cocktail too.
0: I will.
1: She's invited over. This is delicious.
0: Not good?
1: I like these plates because they're, well, it's a messy kind of, it's like a trough. We need some of those wet towels. I'm into that.
0: It's very barbecue inspired, right?
1: Yeah.
0: And these are really inexpensive. Anyone can go to a restaurant supply store, get what these are called, like eighth sheet pans or quarter sheet pans. You get some fancy decoration, and it's really just tiny little moments that turn your dinner parties into something fancy.
1: Mm-hmm. I can't believe how good that is. Mm. And you don't have to make a sandwich out of it. You could have just done some coleslaw, some chips, eat it with a fork.
0: That's the whole idea here. It's like you have a little barbecue lunch without smoking things for 12 hours.
1: Yeah.
0: And the pork is savory, it's sweet, it's kind of luscious, the slaw with the acid. It's really a knockout combination.
1: It's all working.
0: Yum.
1: Jet, thank you.
0: Oh, my pleasure.
1: You are a very patient teacher.
0: No way, you're an outstanding cook. Thanks, Savannah.
1: Cheers to us.
0: Cheers to us.
1: Over the years, I have been lucky enough to step into the Today Show kitchen and watch the best chefs from around the world teach us some incredible recipes. We had made that pesto, which was, oh, exactly. Darn. Well, I almost got out of this one clean.
8: Turn it down.
1: Oh, my God. I had one job, none of which I mastered because I didn't know the first thing about how to cook. But those days are behind me for good, and I'm finding some confidence in the kitchen. Now, my friend and all-around superstar Drew Barrymore and her chef BFF Pilar Valdez are going to teach me a few weeknight favorites. We're going to be making a watermelon salad with pistachio duca and shrimp scampi with bucatini, both from their cookbook, Rebel Homemaker. I am so excited to be cooking with these ladies today, so let's get started. Drew and Pilar, I need to know everything you know.
15: Well, I know that I love you.
1: I know that I love you.
16: She really does, and we're so excited to be here.
1: What's the plan, Pilar?
16: So today's plan, we're going to cut the watermelon, pickle the rind, prepare the duca, assemble the salad, cook the shrimp and pasta, make the pan sauce, plate, and serve. So first up, for our watermelon salad, we're going to break down the watermelons.
15: I do love a good piercing, but now, of course, I'm stuck.
16: Savannah, you're doing great over there.
15: Oh.
16: It's not a competition.
15: Look at the difference between our two
1: heads. Look at your melons. Oh, my gosh.
16: Put the other half.
1: That's what I was thinking. Why are we so juvenile?
15: I don't know. When we turn 14,
1: I know.
16: Okay. I see how this episode is going to go. Yeah. You're going to lob off the top of it. We're going to just take off the dark green.
15: Mine doesn't look anything like yours.
16: So
15: does,
16: what happened with yours, Drew, is that you didn't. You took off. You were overachieving. You took off the skin and the rind. But our first step was just to do the skin. So, Savannah, you can continue on what you were doing, and now we're just taking off the rind. So exactly the same kind of sawing and shaving motion downwards.
1: Okay. Now, are we keeping this rind?
16: We are, because that's what we're going to pickle, actually. So you're going to take your watermelon, and you could cube this, but for this salad, I actually like to cut it in irregular shapes.
15: I feel good about this part.
16: Yeah, that looks really good.
15: Yeah, it does.
16: So you're going to take your rind, basically, and we're going to dice it.
1: Okay.
16: You're going to flip it over so it has, Savannah, I can see the claw coming out, which is really good.
1: I'm trying to learn.
16: You want to tuck in those
15: I like
16: digits.
15: To cut like this.
1: I do too. I like to lop off.
15: And this would
1: thickness.
15: Be a dicing,
16: this
15: not
16: is
15: a
16: dice.
15: Mince.
16: Nope. Because
1: what's
16: it's
1: the difference
16: chunky.
1: Between dicing and mincing?
15: Size. So
16: absolutely. Size matters. I'm going to take a sip on that.
1: What are we drinking?
15: This is so good, by the
16: it
15: way.
16: Is so
1: what
16: good.
1: Is it?
16: It's a mocktail. It's a version of a Pimm's. It's based on a Pimm's cup, which is usually with gin. But this one is without.
15: By the way, you would never know there was an alcohol in here.
1: Oh, my gosh.
16: Drew
1: what
16: loves,
1: is that? Very gingery, right?
16: Yeah, so there's ginger beer, and Drew, I know you love tea, so it's a combination of black and rooibos.
1: Okay, that's a very unique flavor.
16: Yep.
15: It's okay. So good.
1: All right, so wait, what do we do now?
15: Pickling anything is a flavor profile that I really love.
1: Oh, me too.
16: It is basically equal parts water and apple cider vinegar.
1: So
16: Savannah,
1: so you're going to add that. Water.
16: Mm-hmm. 3/4 cup water, 3/4 cup apple cider vinegar.
1: Got it.
16: And then one tablespoon honey. Exactly.
15: Ooh, I like the honey equal parts a lot. Yeah. It's just such an easy brain
16: ratio to remember.
15: Yeah. Yeah.
16: Let's add in the salt.
1: What, are you sprinkling it on purpose? Uh-huh. Or are you just trying?
15: No, I am because I don't like the dump. It's like then you have to work harder to get the solubility. If you shake it in, I feel like it's just a better
1: That's
15: method.
1: That's actually a very good pro tip.
16: And then, Drew, I'm going to have you add in the fennel seed, which is
1: half
16: on top.
1: Half teaspoon
16: of fennel seed.
1: Honey.
16: Lovely.
1: Sprinkle on in. You got crazy.
15: Half teaspoon
1: coriander.
16: There you go. And we're going to do half a teaspoon of the cumin. And then the last thing is half a teaspoon of the pink peppercorn.
15: I love pink peppercorn, and I especially love it on green dishes.
16: Yeah. Oh. Savannah, have you had pink peppercorns
1: before? No, I have not.
16: So they're really, and you can actually take a little bite, and they're like very fruity and floral.
1: Oh, yeah, but
16: they're
1: peppery.
16: Not super, a little peppery, but not as pungent as a boss. It's going to basically come up to a little bit of a simmer.
1: Okay.
16: And as long as the honey and the salt is completely dissolved, then you can pull it off. Drew, you're going to carefully pour it into our one cup of water.
15: She knows me too well. She's like, you know that graceful ginger side of yourself
1: yes.
15: that you don't have tried to tap into it?
1: You're just pouring it right over.
16: Yep.
1: Then what happens?
16: After 30 minutes, this is going to be good to go.
1: It's like so freshness. Easy.
16: Super easy.
1: That's pickling.
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16: Now we're moving on to the pistachio dukkah component of our salad.
1: Okay.
16: Dukkah is an Egyptian condiment. It's usually a blend of like nuts and seeds and spices. You okay. should have some coriander seed.
1: Mm-hmm.
16: Two teaspoons of coriander seed. Okay.
1: Is this the cumin?
16: That's cumin.
1: Okay, mm-hmm. Ooh, absolutely. Going rogue. Okay, then
16: she's rogue.
1: One quarter cup sesame
16: seeds. Hold on the sesame seeds, actually, Savannah. So you're going to toast that.
1: Can we
16: first.
1: Turn it up? How high should it be?
16: Let's do medium.
1: Okay. Okay, and it's an empty plate. There's no oil or anything.
16: No, absolutely not. You want it in a dry skillet.
1: They have oils on them, right?
16: Yes, they do. So they're starting to release it, and you just have to shake it occasionally, not constantly.
1: Okay.
16: And you're going to notice a change in color. They're going to start to get a little darker. But really what you're looking for, Savannah, is the smell.
1: Okay.
16: It's going to start to like release this like toasty smell. You're going to smell the coriander. It's going to be very floral.
1: It's starting. Can you smell it?
16: Yeah. Let's give that a shake, actually.
1: Oh, actually, yeah.
16: Yeah.
1: I can. Ooh, I like it.
15: And on the average, would you say about 2 minutes, Kalar?
16: About 2 minutes. Okay. Yeah. Take it off because I can see a little bit of heat. Let's turn off the pan.
1: Now what?
16: And you're going to divide, actually, the spices between your and Drew's mortar and pestle.
15: Havsy.
16: What I like to do when I have spices is that instead of go in and like bash immediately, I kind of like to muddle, so a circular motion, and that helps it break down because if you go in and you're bashing, it's going to like firework spices
1: everywhere.
16: Okay,
1: so I'm like just kind of stirring?
16: So, yep.
1: Can I start smashing
16: yes,
1: now?
16: Yes, I think so. And you can apply a little more pressure to Savannah.
1: Am I trying to get this to like a very fine grain?
16: Pretty fine. So with the dukkah, we want a little bit of a play on texture. So you'll have fully ground pieces and then some pieces that are just more broken up.
15: I'm happy with where mine is at.
1: How do you like mine? What do you think?
16: Beautiful. Oh, lovely.
15: That's good.
16: Yeah.
15: That's
16: and nice. I think you guys can both pop your spices, Savannah and Drew, into that bowl.
1: Okay. Into one bowl.
16: Mm-hmm.
15: Yeah, yours is nicer.
16: And that's really nice because then you guys have a texture.
15: Yeah. Yes.
16: Play on
15: I
16: texture.
15: I went hard, you went soft.
1: Well.
16: So now we're going to toast the sesame seed.
1: Okay, we need 1/4 cup sesame seed. So just let it go in there?
16: Unlike, you can shake it a little. You can use the spatula.
1: All right.
16: Sesame seeds, as soon as they start to change color, you want to take them off the heat. So keep stirring that, Savannah. They're going to go golden really, really quickly. I can smell them, so I think we're almost there.
1: Okay.
16: And you definitely don't want to burn them.
1: No. Burning bad.
16: Yeah. Okay. Burning bad. While Savannah is toasting the sesame seeds, Drew, I'm going to have you add in our salt. Our That's flaky a, sea salt.
15: Is this a Maldon?
16: Mm-hmm. Beautiful. It's a tablespoon into that bowl where your spices are.
15: I love a Maldon.
1: I do too.
15: It's so different
1: than
15: other salts.
1: I put it on top of my chocolate chip cookie.
16: Yes. Nice.
1: Look at you. I did not know. I had a little baking skill.
16: And then, Drew, you're going to do, those are hemp hearts or hemp seeds, 2 tablespoons. And
1: hemp
16: Savannah.
1: Seeds.
16: Yes, they're really great forms of protein and fiber and vitamins, actually. And again, it's like we're playing a lot with textures.
1: Yeah.
16: So that's a really lovely addition. Your favorite, Drew, 1/2 teaspoon. I would say, Savannah, maybe 30 more seconds on that, and then we're going to be good. Mm-hmm. Of pink peppercorn, okay, and just a smidge of black pepper.
1: Okay. Smidge.
16: That's definitely more than a smidge.
1: Wow, you have a hot...
15: I love
1: spicy tongue.
15: Everything could be coated and rubbed in pepper.
1: All right, do you think we're good on these seats?
16: Let me see. I feel like they're almost there, okay, right? They're almost turning golden.
1: But we need music.
16: All right. Okay. I think that looks really good, Savannah. Okay. So let's turn off the heat.
1: Dump them in?
16: Dumping in. And now we have the pistachios.
1: I can just kind of like
16: absolutely
1: do this like
16: Savannah,
1: Julia Child
16: like
1: stuff.
16: That's great. You're kind of rocking back and forth.
15: Am I making you proud, Pilar?
16: You are making me so proud.
15: This second.
16: I'm actually going to stop you guys right there because I really like the 2 textures that we're playing with.
1: Okay.
16: Savannah's on like a finer. And then Drew's is on a rough.
15: So I think we've established
16: this
15: a pattern.
16: Is a really good combo. We're gonna scoop all those nuts into this bowl.
15: Scooping the nuts.
16: Yeah.
1: Pretty colors too.
16: Really, really pretty. Yeah. And Drew, you're gonna give it a good mix.
1: No pistachio left behind. There.
16: No pistachio left behind, please.
1: Okay. That looks amazing.
16: Yeah. And I'm busting out something here that I was told. It's a gold box, Savannah's tasting spoons.
15: You have special spoons.
1: They're just special because you're supposed to taste your food. Did you know that? I didn't. And now I do. So just take a little.
16: Take a little and then we can sort of play from there. So it's going to be, it's going to have that floral from.
1: Yes. I like it. I wouldn't change one thing, would you?
16: It has perfect. Enough salt, enough pepper.
1: It really does.
16: All right. Success, ladies.
1: The love story continues.
16: We made duca. We're going to assemble the salad, but when we're plating it, it's going to be a little bit of a friendly competition.
1: Ooh.
16: Then.
1: Let's go.
16: You guys got this. All right.
1: Okay.
16: So in your little jar is a simple lemon vinaigrette.
1: Okay.
16: It's just lemon, olive oil, salt, and pepper.
1: Okay.
16: And it's separated a little, so just give them a little shake.
15: Mm-hmm. It emulsifies it, which is
16: there you
15: ever
16: go,
15: so
16: Drew.
15: Important. If anyone's doing an oil and vinegar salad, emulsify it first. It'll taste 50 times better.
16: Okay. Dropping your knowledge. All right. So in your bowl, you have a little bit of arugula. So I like to coat a little bit of the bowl. I know, it sounds crazy, right, Savannah?
1: But I'm not going to use all of that.
16: No, you don't have to. And you dress the taste. But when you coat the side of the bowl, you're basically not dumping it on the leaves. And then now we can start building.
1: Okay.
16: So a little arugula on the plate. Remember, you're making something beautiful.
1: Okay.
16: Arugula on the plate.
1: This is where the competition comes.
16: Yes.
1: Okay, so
16: and
1: what's our next one?
16: Your watermelon slices, you're going to dip it in the duca.
1: Oh, dip it in the duca.
16: And however you want to dip it is up to you, and you're going to lay it on the plate.
1: You duca you.
16: So there you go. So you're just dipping those watermelon slices, and I like to leave a bit of it without the duca just so that it has that freshness, and then you'll get the pop.
1: Oh, so some duca and some don't. But I'm actually asking.
16: I feel like this should be like late night comedy.
1: I know. Just cheesy like Rodney Dangerfield.
15: By the way, the best.
1: Okay.
16: Here, there's no rules.
1: Okay.
16: Don't forget to finish also with your pickled watermelon rind. You can scatter it around.
1: How can I win? What if I make like a tower?
15: I know.
16: You can totally make a tower.
15: Thinking of tower.
16: Little
15: the
16: like
15: time.
16: Jenga.
1: Okay.
16: And then you can finish with a little bit of Maldon salt also,
1: okay,
16: which just like brings all those flavors together.
1: I learned from
16: a little Salt Bay Maldon salt.
1: Oh, I love it.
16: I don't know. Shall we vogue for the camera?
1: Yes, that's, I think we know who's his best. It's yours. This looks very pretty.
15: Really?
1: It really does. I like your little tower.
16: I feel like they're both pretty.
15: I also feel like these are three extremely different approaches. You went like...
1: Just put it on the plate?
15: No, actually, I feel like yours has like a strategic
16: right?
15: pattern.
1: Yeah. No, it does.
15: And yours is sort of abundant, and mine is amount.
1: I love it. All right.
16: Shall we walk?
1: Yeah, let's...
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16: We're doing one of Drew's favorite recipes.
15: Scampi. Who's going to devein and have their way with those shrimp?
16: Well, they actually are already peeled and deveined, although Drew is killer deveining them.
15: All right, but we've got the water boiling. Did we salt it like the sea?
16: I love that. Say it again, Savannah.
15: Salted like the sea.
16: Thank you. Okay. So, Drew, what I'm going to have you do actually is season the shrimp. So that's actually baking soda. Mm-hmm. And so we're going to do just a quarter teaspoon, Drew, and you're going to sprinkle it all over the shrimp. And the reason why we do baking soda, mm-hmm. I love it, is that it basically helps the shrimp brown and get this really beautiful color.
15: Oh, okay.
16: And then we're going to do salt and pepper on your shrimp.
15: I feel like you should be doing
16: that. Oh, yeah. I've seasoned it with salt and then we'll give it a good toss.
15: I love a little flour, a little egg wash.
1: I'm shimmying my salt.
15: No dumping over here.
1: No, not anymore. I'll never dump again.
16: So we're going to let the shrimp that has salt and pepper and baking soda sit for about like 5 or 10 minutes. And meanwhile, we are going to attack our garlic.
15: Okay.
16: So today we're going to slice the garlic fine. We don't want to crush it because that's just going to burn in our sauce. Mm. So what I like to do is just take the tip off. Mm-hmm. There's a little bit of brownness. You're going to spin it. We're going to cut it lengthwise.
15: Okay.
16: If you have some olive oil, we're going to do 3 tablespoons. Happy to eyeball it. There's also a measure if you'd like.
1: I've been encouraged to eyeball, so I'm going to try.
16: Eyeball.
1: I think this is 1 tablespoon.
16: I think that's good.
1: 2.
16: Yeah.
1: 3.
16: Beautiful.
1: Do you agree?
16: Yeah.
1: Kind of, sort of?
16: That's really, really great. And then you're just going to rock it.
1: Our baby's all grossed up.
15: She's eyeballing. Oh, no.
1: I eyeballed. Okay.
16: Okay. And what you're going to do, Savannah, is add the garlic.
1: Mm-hmm. Put it right in there?
16: Yeah.
15: You don't want too high of a heat and to end up like me, who burns their garlic.
16: And okay. Drew, you're going to add the red pepper flakes.
15: Okay. And having enough oil helps you not burn the garlic.
16: Okay. Mm-hmm.
15: How many?
16: 1/2 teaspoon. So just that measure. And if you want things spicier, you can go more.
1: She does. Miss Spicy over here.
16: It's going to start to change color. It's going to go kind of translucent and sticky.
1: I have it
16: you can start pulling.
1: Okay. You do this.
16: So we were just infusing the olive oil basically with that garlic and pepper flavor.
1: Okay, so what? Throw this in?
16: You're going to throw it in and then you're going to give it a good stir. And we're using bucatini, which is basically like a thicker spaghetti with a hole in it.
1: Okay.
16: But you could use any sort of long shape of pasta. And you're going to cook that pasta until just al dente because we're going to finish it off in the sauce.
1: Okay.
16: You're going to lay the shrimp down in a single layer.
1: Okay.
16: And you're not going to stir it. You're going to shake it, you know, lay it down. Yeah. Actually, will you hold, Savannah?
1: You don't think it's hot enough?
16: Yeah. So
1: stand back. What are you looking at to know if it's hot enough?
16: So you want a little bit of ripple. You do not want smoke.
1: And no bubble.
16: Wait, let me.
1: You want that sizzle and you're not getting it.
16: Oh, yeah. I'm definitely wanting. I can see it a little bit here. Can I borrow that? There you go. Here you go.
1: Oh.
16: So let's start.
15: Yeah, interesting. I stepped away. Everything started functioning.
1: Meanwhile, my arm is going to fall off. Holding these.
15: You know what? I hear what you're talking about now, Pilar.
16: Yeah.
15: There's a definite sizzle.
1: That's why she wanted to hear this.
15: No wonder. Yeah. All right.
16: People always talk about cooking, you know, like smell and what you can see. I'm always like, I can hear my water boiling. I can hear it sizzling. Awesome.
15: I like that. She brought in the strongest sense of them all.
1: Exactly.
16: The color will start to tell you when it's cooked. It starts to get pink.
1: Its tail's already pink.
16: Yep.
1: Do I need to flip them over ever?
15: Not yet.
16: You know what? I think it's a little too early, but let's peek at one. And basically, the color will have changed, and it's going to have a little bit of,
1: That looks good to me.
16: A little more.
1: Okay.
16: And you can give the pan a little bit of a light shake, but we're not...
1: Don't jostle them.
16: So, Savannah, when you flip them, you're going to kind of move them to a different...
1: Okay. They're going to go in
16: different spots.
1: Moving in a different neighborhood.
16: Yeah, because it does, you know, some stuff will have heat spots.
1: I know.
16: I'm going to have you add 2 tablespoons of that butter. So that's one, two. Beautiful. Just into that pan.
1: We're talking.
16: The reason why we put just the 2 pats of butter right now is that you're basically starting to build that flavor. Right. You touch it with your finger right now. You see how firm it is?
1: Yes. Is that a good thing?
16: That is a really good thing. Okay. So we're almost there. So we're just going to rescue the shrimp.
1: Mm-hmm. Take them out?
16: Take them out. Leave the butter in and cook in.
1: Okay.
16: And they're basically done.
1: Mm-hmm.
16: We're going to finish them off with the pasta and the sauce. Drew, will you actually, speaking of pasta, please stir it.
15: Test it.
16: And then maybe just try a noodle. No, very far.
15: Nowhere
16: near.
15: All right. Hard as a rock.
1: Al dente.
15: Stiff as a board. This is like...
1: Pencils?
16: That's great.
15: So
16: in this little carafe here, we have white wine.
1: Wine. Okay. Dump it in?
16: Dump it in. And then you're going to take your wooden spoon.
1: Deglaze?
16: Deglaze. What is deglazing, Savannah?
1: Scraping the nasty bits off the bottom.
15: The
1: flavor bits.
16: Yes, absolutely.
1: I did learn a deglazing.
16: I love that. All right, you're going to do all that butter, actually. You're going to do 4 more tablespoons, basically.
15: 1, 2.
1: Oh, look at you eyeballing
16: three,
1: it.
16: Yes.
1: It's impressive.
16: 4. All right, and that goes into the pan.
1: Look at it.
16: Yeah.
1: This is
16: double duty.
1: This is graduate school.
16: We're going to dump in the cooked garlic, all that oil, and the chili. We're going to let this go. I want you guys to taste it where it is. There's Savannah's golden box. There's no lemon yet.
1: It tastes lemony to me now.
16: Really? Oh, from the white wine. Right. Oh. And that's going to reduce in cook
1: now. What do you think? It's incredible!
16: I'm actually just going to come in.
1: Mm-hmm. What's this, lemon juice?
16: So it's 2 tablespoons of lemon. We're not going to do all of it because I want to do kind of to taste.
1: Mm-hmm.
16: So let's start there, okay. I think.
1: What do you think over there?
15: Done.
1: No, not done.
16: Still not done.
2: Well, actually, I'd like Pilar to test this. Because
16: happy to.
2: Noodles keep cooking.
16: Yeah, and we're going to finish it off in the sauce as well.
2: So this might actually be almost there.
16: Uh-uh.
2: Still 1 more minute.
16: Yeah.
2: Yeah.
16: Almost there.
1: Should I turn it down more?
16: Yeah, let's turn
1: it's
16: that
1: really
16: down.
1: Going crazy here.
15: And how's that sounding now, Pilar? Yeah. Now we got
16: that's
15: it
16: that's the sound I want. I like to pick herbs, too, for, like, salads. But for something like this, I'm like, no, that's totally fine.
15: Okay.
16: So you want to get it again.
15: What'd you do? Did you cut off the stems?
16: I put the stems underneath. So I cut them, cut the stems.
15: Mm-hmm. See, by the way, I'm grabbing this like before this? I forget, everybody.
16: And then tuck them underneath, basically.
15: Oh, she's saving her pasta water.
16: I like your Today Show theme.
15: Water. Okay, and then I put the stems under.
16: So, yeah. I know it's uncomfortable, but just, like, you can go slow. And you're going to do a rough chop.
15: Because it's ready. Drew reports that the pasta's ready.
16: All right.
15: Okay.
16: And Savannah, you're going to start putting that pasta in.
15: Mm-hmm.
16: And it's totally fine that it has the liquid because that's just going to make a nicer emulsified sauce.
15: Yeah. Okay.
16: Look how beautiful that sauce is.
15: Oh, my gosh.
16: This
15: looks incredible.
16: And I think you do need a little bit more pasta water, Drew. Would you think?
15: Aren't you glad you saved it, Drew?
16: A little bit. A touch.
15: Give me a little splash.
16: That's great.
15: Wow.
16: Yeah.
15: And is the shrimp just the very last thing I put on there?
16: Yes.
15: I like this big old skillet, too.
16: Mm-hmm.
15: It's fun. Makes me feel like a real chef.
16: Savannah, you're going to kill the heat.
15: Okay. Done.
16: And then you're going to garnish with your chopped parsley.
15: Right in the bowl, huh?
16: Right in there.
15: And I don't want to go crazy, right? Just a little like that?
16: Just a little for color, and then you can give it a toss again.
15: The shrimp looks so good. Perfect.
16: It's ridiculous.
15: And how are we going to plate it?
16: We got a bowl for you.
15: Okay. This is going to be a little tricky. Because this thing weighs 6 billion pounds. Ow, watch out. Okay, look, I think we did pretty good.
6: Oh, I think we did perfect. Look at it.
16: By the way,
6: I feel like you should Lion King that now. The ball.
15: Oh! Wow.
16: And then you can serve it with a little bit more fresh parsley, chili flakes, lemon.
15: Garnish. Love it. Garnish it up.
16: Just a little bit.
15: We chopped those. Let's go.
16: Yeah.
15: Guys,
16: shall we?
15: Let's chow down.
6: Ah!
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15: Oh, yeah. How beautiful does this look? I mean, this is our garden party. It's so pretty.
28: It is really chowy.
15: Yes. Okay.
16: Please.
15: My first dooku. I've never had a dooku before.
16: Duka. The duka.
15: Exactly. They're so good.
6: Mmm. You really get those spices.
15: You do. It's delish.
6: In the back of the palate and through the nose. But... it's so cold and refreshing.
16: Also, right? And then you have the pickle that comes through that is just like a little floral.
15: Listen, I love that pickle rind.
6: Yeah.
15: I never knew I could feel that way about a watermelon rind.
16: I'm really excited that you're saying
15: that.
16: Me too.
15: This is a whole new world for me.
16: Yeah.
6: So I want to show you, some people call it a nest. I'm really going to focus on the pasta. If I catch a little shrimp in there, I catch a little shrimp in there. So be it.
15: What are we doing? We're going to make a little round ball?
6: Well, you're supposed to make a pasta nest, but this is not working. And then my tongs also won't go all the way to the... God darn it. Here, you know what will really help? Let me try this again. Let me get it with a fork.
15: Okay.
6: Because that...
15: like a fork.
16: I feel like this is gonna. Yeah.
6: There you go. Should work much nicer.
15: Do you want to nest
16: there
15: me?
16: You go.
6: I want to nest you.
15: Okay. Oh, that's so pretty.
6: And then you just kind of. dip the ladle.
0: There you go.
15: Oh my gosh,
6: and then you can unfork it.
0: And then a little bit of shrimp.
15: You're so classy. Here.
6: Thank you. Yeah.
15: Third right, time. I need
0: third,
15: a charm.
0: Third time's a charm. I believe in you, Drew.
15: Okay.
6: Let's see.
15: Nesting. Oh, that's your best nest yet.
6: There you
15: see?
6: Go.
15: Third time's the charm.
6: That is beautiful.
15: That's so pretty. Oh, I'm chowing down. I can't wait anymore.
0: Yes.
15: This is delicious.
0: You guys cooked that shrimp like perfectly.
6: The shrimp came out
0: real good.
6: Real money.
15: Yep. Perfect.
0: I agree.
6: Money shrimp.
15: Proud of us.
0: And that like little pop from the shrimp too, that baking soda like really affects the texture, so it feels like super fresh.
15: It does. Ladies, I'm so proud of us. Can we raise a glass?
6: To friendship.
15: To friendship.
6: To friendship.
0: Cheers.
15: Over the years, I've been lucky enough to step into the Today Show kitchen and watch the best chefs from around the world teach us some incredible recipes. We had made that pesto, which...
6: Oh, exactly. Darn.
15: You know, I almost got out of this one clean.
0: Turn it down.
15: Oh, my God. I had one job. None of which I've mastered because, well, I actually don't know the first thing about how to cook. But I'm hoping to put that all behind me. Today, cookbook author and Southern Comfort Food Extraordinaire, Hostess with

0: are my Obi-Wan this to my Luke Skywalker.
1: This is it, honey. I promise we're going to make it happen. And, I mean, honestly, who does not love a perfectly cooked steak?
0: I love a steak.
1: Everybody does. And I swear, it's so much easier than you could ever imagine. Okay? This is our plan. Marinate the skirt steak, cut and prep the vegetables, grill the skirt steak, sear, baste, and finish the filet mignon. Let the meat rest, cut, and serve. All right, so here is our marinated skirt steak. Go ahead and get this out.
0: Do I just go to the butcher and say I want skirt steak?
1: Exactly.
0: They won't laugh at me.
1: No, let's unfold him.
0: Why do we call it skirt steak?
1: It's just that cut of meat. It goes actually under the abdomen. That
0: is exactly where it goes. It fits you,
1: right,
0: the waist.
1: Now, okay. Yes, if you have a piece of meat that is as big as your waist,
0: yes,
1: you're going to want to cut it.
0: Yes.
1: Okay. So we're going to cut this into four pieces so that we can manage it in our skillet.
0: Now,
1: okay?
0: Is this one of those against the grain things?
1: Not right now. After we cook it,
0: yes,
1: absolutely.
0: Okay.
1: But right now, I just need you to cut this into
0: four
1: pieces.
0: Okay, I got it.
1: Yep, yeah, nice, long, good. Look at you. Oh, look, we get some skills. We're just going to measure out all of our ingredients for our marinade and put them right in the bag. Cheers. I mean, seriously, it's Wednesday.
0: Cheers. Only on days that end with Y. Those are the only days I drink. Okay, let's go. 1/4 cup packed light brown sugar. This I know how to do because of baking.
1: Now, and remember this. Yes, open this up. This is kind of interesting. So we put a little piece of bread in here.
0: Why?
1: Well, because it's going to keep the brown sugar from getting hard.
0: This is very soft brown
1: sugar. I'm telling you, that's because of the bread. Roll it in there. Let's do our soy.
0: 2 tablespoons soy sauce. 1 tablespoon.
1: 1 tablespoon of balsamic. Very good.
0: 1 can chipotle in adobo sauce.
1: First, it's tomatoes, onion, garlic is making the sauce. It's earthy, it's smoky, and it's going to add another depth of flavor to this marinade. So let's chop this up.
0: Okay.
1: We want to chop
0: it up. Are we chopping up all the
1: No, no, that would set us all on fire. And so we want it to be, you're good.
0: Okay.
1: Yep. Uh-huh. Mm-hmm. And then once you kind of get through,
0: it's real juicy.
1: Then you can always go back over it.
0: Yeah, like I would just, my instinct would be to kind of like do this thing.
1: Very nice. Yes, look, that, see, did you just see that? Instinct.
0: Instinct.
1: You're getting it. You're getting it. So because it's a little bit of a tougher piece of meat, that's why we're going to marinate this. Now listen, you can do this for 8 hours. We would love 24 hours.
0: You mean marinating?
1: Exactly. So, I mean, if you ran home and, you know, even if you only had an hour, you know, that's going to be good. First, we're
0: going to
1: pull all of this air out of this. I'm sorry. That's one of my favorite parts. I don't know why.
0: I love
1: loving that.
0: I love you. Skirt steak, I love you.
1: And so then what we'll do is massage it.
0: Do you feel like this is
1: fully
0: coated?
1: You've done an absolutely beautiful job with that. And then, yes, that is going to go into the fridge to marinate. And so we'll just put it back here.
0: All right.
1: So now we finished our marinade, and we're going to start our roasted vegetables.
0: Okay.
1: And I have got something that is going to change your life when it comes to this.
0: Tell me.
1: So this is, it has all the vegetables that you might want to roast, and then the different times. And you don't have to have a recipe. This is going to be so freeing for you, honestly. So we're going to start with our Brussels sprouts. I'm going to show you, and then you're going to finish.
0: Mm-hmm.
1: So we're going to cut the end off of it, and then we're going to cut it in half, and it's going to go into our bowl.
0: Okay.
1: Okay?
0: What about frozen?
1: Brussels sprouts?
0: Yeah.
1: Well, what happens
0: That's how we did in the 70s in my mom's kitchen.
1: And that is why we didn't like them.
0: Oh, I hated them.
1: They were disgusting.
0: When I was a little kid, to put one bite of a Brussels sprout in my mouth
1: was as close to torture as you could imagine. If you roast them, though, it's a whole new world. And then here we are again. You've got those done. Those
0: right.
1: are beautiful.
0: Set them over here.
1: And that's what we're going to pair with that filet mignon. Okay. And now we're going to move on to our peppers. And so what I like to do is cut it in half. Go ahead and cut it straight
0: just
1: in half. Uh-huh. Being very careful to see where you're... Beautiful. And then I just pull this right out. And then we're going to make nice long slices. You want to keep it even. That's one of the main secrets about roasting vegetables is that they all need to cook and get finished at the same time.
0: What about these white bits? Like,
1: so
0: I used to cut those out
1: And
0: sometimes.
1: You can. I want to show you something. So if you will hold your knife here, it's going to give you a lot more security, and I think you're going to be more comfortable with it.
0: I like your grip. The grip is better.
1: It's so much better because you have more control. And when you have more control of your knife, you're more comfortable. All right, so now we're going to get to our onions.
0: Oh, onions. How are we doing it, though? Dice?
1: Now, we're going to do just like a rainbow, so just a half moon. So we're going to cut it in half.
0: Okay.
1: Both ends off, and then keep going. So what we're going to do, we're going to roast all of our vegetables on separate pans because, again...
0: Well, that sounds like a pain.
1: Well, it is, but it's really going to make that much of a difference. When you're only using a few ingredients...

0: ingredients and salt and pepper. The technique is so important in making this successful.
1: Okay. I would have thrown them all in the same pan.
0: I know you would have.
1: Who cares?
0: And some of them would have burned, and some of them would have been raw, and then you would have been frustrated and said, I don't know how to roast vegetables.
1: Yeah.
0: Okay, so it's technique.
1: Yeah.
0: You're getting very good with your knife, and I'm proud of you.
1: Well, thank you. I'm working on it. But I do have to be reminded about where to hold it, to grip it. It's like a bat when you choke up on the bat.
0: Or your tennis racket. You know this.
1: I do.
0: If you held your tennis racket with your finger hanging out like that, you wouldn't be worth a damn. Okay.
1: I'm still not worth a damn. Just FYI, but point taken.
0: So now I want you to generously olive oil these. There we go.
1: Okay.
0: Beautifully coated.
1: Mm-hmm.
0: Good. And that's going to help to ensure that this is going to caramelize. We want it to get that beautiful brown color.
1: Now I can't stop.
0: See, I know, it's kind of fun, isn't it? Now we're going to salt it generously. We're going to pepper it generously.
1: Now, do I need to, like, sprinkle, then toss, or just
0: sprinkle,
1: throw it all in there?
0: Sprinkle.
1: Too much?
0: That's
1: a lot.
0: That's going to be done. Okay, that's all you need, and then we'll toss it. It kind of helps if you want to, you know, go ahead and go in the circle so you're not just dumping it in the middle.
1: Okay.
0: That will kind of help it just a little bit.
1: I would say less pepper than salt, no?
0: And that's the great news. It's yours.
1: Okay.
0: So do whatever you want. This recipe is not the boss of you.
1: Yeah.
0: You are the boss of it, okay?
1: Right. Take that recipe. I'm not going to take it anymore from you.
0: Now, and also at home, listen, if you don't want to pull out three different sheet pans.
1: I don't own three different sheet
0: pans. Well, that's the deal. Okay, I get that. You can always separate it.
1: Okay.
0: So you could do Brussels sprouts here, onions here. So let's throw the onions on one.
1: Okay.
0: Uh-huh.
1: Okay, it does not just share. Okay.
0: Yes.
1: It says don't crowd the pan.
0: Correct. We do not want to crowd it.
1: These Brussels want to keep their social distance.
0: Let's flip these little guys over.
1: Oh.
0: Because the more surface area that's on the bottom of this pan,
1: okay,
0: the more beautiful they're going to be.
1: Mm.
0: All right. And now we have one more. Spread that
1: And why
0: out.
1: Are we doing three pans again?
0: Because they're all going to cook at different times.
1: Oh, okay.
0: Okay? And if we, otherwise, the Brussels sprouts are going to be raw, these are going to be overdone, and the onions are going to be burnt. And we cannot have that.
1: No.
0: And so now we'll go in the oven with these. Why don't we put peppers and onions on top, and then we will do our sprouts on the bottom.
1: Okay. Well, that was easy enough.
0: There we go.
1: Mm-hmm.
0: Ooh, now, so what we'll do is we're going to let that cook for a little bit, and then what we want to do is we'll want to rotate the pan.
1: Like, just move them around.
0: Exactly.
1: But do I have to flip them? I could get obsessed about flipping each onion.
0: You could, but you don't need to.
1: Okay.
0: Very nice. That's good.
1: Okay. All right.
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0: All right, so now our vegetables are roasting in the oven. You just gave them a nice toss, so we're going to leave those alone for a minute, and we are going to get ready to cook that beautiful skirt steak.
1: Okay.
0: All right, so we'll go ahead and grab that.
1: It's 24 hours it's been marinating. So
0: now what we're going to do is pull it out. We're going to put it on this paper towel. What will happen when we get ready to cook this? Our pan is going to be as hot as the hinges of hell. Do you understand me?
1: Okay.
0: And if this marinade is still on here.
1: Like, that was drippy.
0: No, you're good. Okay. We're going to pat it. I mean, we're about to get serious with this.
1: Okay.
0: Because it will end up just steaming it and almost boiling it.
1: Oh.
0: And that's not what we want. We want that beautiful caramelized crust. So we are really going to get all the moisture out of it.
1: Okay.
0: So we are going to press on this.
1: We're soaking it up.
0: Now, let's come over here. I want you to...
1: Okay, just a question. Is this pan hot?
0: Hot as the hinges of hell, honey. It is hot. Do not touch it. Brush it with the canola oil.
1: Okay.
0: And that will help it not stick. When we did that marinade, you have to remember that we added a little bit of sugar. We've also got balsamic that has sugar in it. It's going to smoke a little bit, okay?
1: Smoking now.
0: Because it's hot. So let's turn our vent on, which is that little button right over there, and that's going to pull the smoke up.
1: Okay. That vent's over there. How's that going to help?
0: It will.
1: Okay.
0: All right, let's put that down.
1: Doesn't matter which side?
0: No. Just put it down.
1: Very
0: good. So, but this little bit of smoke, it's going to be so worth it, I promise. Let me get the grandma timer. Grandma timer.
1: Grandma alert.
0: And so literally it's just going to take 3 minutes on both sides.
1: Okay. Why do we use a cast iron pan? Why couldn't I just use a skillet?
0: Oh, honey, because cast iron holds the heat. It cooks so evenly. It really is just the absolute best way when you're getting ready to cook a steak.
1: Now, is it hot?
0: It's hot as the hinges of hell.
1: Just kidding. Oh, my gosh. It's
0: You're
1: sticky.
0: Okay.
1: It's broken.
0: No,
1: I burned
0: not,
1: it.
0: No, the reason that it's sticky is we had a little bit of sugar in the marinade. But look at that. It's beautiful.
1: Okay. I got to tell you, I would have said that's burnt.
0: No, it's caramelized. That is absolutely gorgeous.
1: Oh, my God. I need the jaws of life
0: Calm
1: to
0: down.
1: Get this
0: deep
1: thing
0: breath,
1: up.
0: Deep breath. You're good. There you are.
1: Oh, boy. Oh,
0: look
1: boy.
0: Look at those beautiful marks.
1: I
0: You're
1: mean,
0: killing
1: it. Looks
0: it.
1: Pretty. It smells good. But see, this is where I would have felt like I did it wrong.
0: Absolutely not. Okay. That's what you want. That's that wonderful crisp.
1: Right.
0: Caramelized.
1: Oh, let's get on there.
0: That's the heaven.
1: I mean, come on.
0: You got it. You got it. There you go.
1: It's a stubborn one. Okay, 3 minutes at grandma.
0: Beautiful.
1: 3 minutes on the other
0: beautiful,
1: side?
0: Beautiful, beautiful. Yes. I think we're right there. We're about there.
1: Just pull it up.
0: Good.
1: Look
0: excellent,
1: at that.
0: Excellent.
1: It doesn't matter what side.
0: Look at how beautiful that is.
1: I must say it is.
0: Let's put it over there and let it rest.
1: Okay. Rest for 10 minutes.
0: Be careful. That pan's hot.
1: I know.
0: The pan is hot.
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1: All right, let's get these veggies out of the oven before I burn them.
0: Ooh, oh, they look good.
1: I think they do.
0: And now we've got our onions. Mm-hmm. And then our peppers.
1: Should those have been browner, or does that look good to you?
0: I think that's nice. Okay. I think that's really good. We're going to use these for fajitas after mm-hmm. we slice that skirt steak up. And then the Brussels sprouts, we will have
1: this
0: that with our
1: fajitas.
0: Beautiful filet
1: this
0: mignon.
1: This is a fajita season.
0: You are absolutely right. All right, so now we have our vegetables out, and we're ready to go with the filet mignon.
1: Oh, okay.
0: We have two beautiful filets.
1: They're so cute.
0: Aren't they lovely? There's two beautiful. One for me,
1: you.
0: One for you.
1: One for me, exactly.
0: So salt and pepper generously. If you don't season it well now, you literally have missed the boat.
1: Sure. You said generous.
0: Generously. Uh-huh.
1: Sides?
0: Absolutely. If you're going to eat the sides, you want it to be seasoned, right?
1: Okay.
0: Just there. Good. Very nice. Let's do that on both fillets, okay. And then we'll do the same thing with the pepper.
1: Do you know if I served filet mignon to my husband?
0: Oh, he'd lose his mind.
1: I was going to say he'd have a heart attack, not because of the red meat, but because I had actually
0: I'm telling you.
1: Cooked something. No. He'll just be like, where's
0: Savannah
1: go? And
0: I love how you just did that. That was a pro thing.
1: Woo,
0: that was pro.
1: You know what? I don't like things to go to waste.
0: And there you are.
1: Okay. How do you think? Good?
0: It's perfect.
1: Okay.
0: Absolutely
1: great,
0: perfect.
1: Great.
0: I want you to go ahead and at least smash your garlic, and let's go ahead and pull our rosemary off. Use the side of this. Hold on. Let's
1: like
0: do
1: this?
0: One clove at a time.
1: Oh.
0: And let's turn the knife away from us, okay?
1: Oh, okay.
0: Good.
1: And then, but I'm gonna smash
0: and then
1: it.
0: You're going to use
1: Should
0: your
1: I cut
0: hand.
1: These tips off before or no?
0: Oh, no. It ain't going to do a damn. It ain't going to do anything.
1: Okay.
0: Perfect. Good.
1: Now, is that smashed enough?
0: Well, I mean, I would have put a little
1: I mean,
0: more
1: that
0: effort
1: seem
0: into
1: that
0: it.
1: More smashed.
0: Let's do it. Come on. Okay, good. Good, good, good. Very
1: That's
0: nice.
1: Good, That's good, still
0: it.
1: Big old.
0: Well, if you
1: want to
0: cut it up, you can.
1: Well, I do.
0: It's not necessary.
1: It says
0: more
1: smash. Just... I want to be smashed.
0: Okay, smash it. Smash it, smash
1: and
0: it,
1: not just with the margaritas.
0: And not just with the margaritas. And
1: That's
0: then
1: smashed enough, you're saying.
0: You're beautiful.
1: Okay.
0: It's just a quick, easy, okay. You know, it's just a throw in, just
1: okay.
0: A little flavor.
1: Okay.
0: And then we have our rosemary.
1: At least from one sprig, is this the pull-off deal?
0: Ah.
1: You
0: is
1: taught
0: it,
1: me that before.
0: Is it? I think it is.
1: Okay.
0: So we'll start at the top, and then you're going to pull back. Good. And now you can do it. And doesn't that make it so much easier?
1: Mm-hmm, mm-hmm.
0: And so, and then just pick off the little ones on the end.
1: Mm-hmm. Okay. I enjoy brushing oil.
0: Now, before we go, we're already starting to smoke. Let's get that vent on, okay?
1: Oh,
0: let's turn the vent on.
1: Hey. Okay. Whew. So should we go for it?
0: We're ready. Let's do it.
1: Okay.
0: All right. So here we are. Oh, and hear that? So that's nice. That sizzle was ready.
1: How long does it do?
0: I think it's probably going to take about, you know, 2 to 3 minutes. We just want to get that beautiful caramelization. We want to lock in all of those juices.
1: This is about, like, the crust, basically.
0: Very much so.
1: Should I be doing something with this butter to get ready for this whole scene?
0: Well, I mean, you could go ahead and cut it.
1: You think that's pretty tough?
0: No, that's not.
1: Like there.
0: Right there.
1: That's right.
0: And a little more isn't going to hurt this.
1: Correct.
0: And just know, Savannah, that smoke is normal.
1: All right.
0: All right? Oh, that's nice. That's very, very good.
1: Isn't that?
0: And now we want to go side, side, side.
1: Okay, so that's how it should look.
0: I love it. I love it.
1: All right, so now this seems like a tricky little thing here.
0: Why?
1: Is
0: You've
1: it three
0: got it.
1: Okay, is it 3 minutes on each side?
0: Do you want to go ahead and do
1: oh,
0: the
1: yes,
0: other one, too?
1: Yeah.
0: Beautiful. Are you just not concerned about my steak, Savannah? As long as yours is
1: what
0: perfect.
1: Okay, yeah.
0: Let's do a flip.
1: Does each side, like, oh, geez. Oh, boy.
0: You
1: oh
0: can
1: boy.
0: Do it. Let it
1: can
0: go.
1: I go. All right. And then your guy goes over.
0: I swear it is just like Mr. Miyagi and the Karate Kid. I'm so proud.
1: It really is.
0: I'm so proud
1: Look
0: of
1: at
0: you.
1: Elizabeth.
0: But,
1: Savannah.
0: I mean, that was beautiful the way you just flipped
1: oh,
0: that.
1: Thank you.
0: You're getting this.
1: There's nothing like low expectations, Elizabeth. This is fun.
0: All right. And let's get that side right there.
1: Getting this the bottom right.
0: We're still doing sides, and
1: yeah,
0: then we're
1: sides,
0: gonna
1: sides.
0: Okay,
1: and I still have this too.
0: One more little side there. Very
1: this
0: nice.
1: This one doesn't have another side. Interestingly.
0: Okay, so then we have the bottom.
1: Like some people. Oh. But wait, now should we do the other? This is still a rare side.
0: And
1: should
0: so
1: I do
0: now
1: that?
0: We'll put that one down.
1: Get
0: and while
1: down.
0: That one's working, mm-hmm. Then we're gonna do our little pan sauce.
1: Okay.
0: So we'll add our butter.
1: And I'm just throwing it in there.
0: Yeah, throw that in.
1: Fun.
0: And then you can kind of hold the pan with the towel, okay? Be very careful. And
1: yeah.
0: Now let's add our garlic and our rosemary.
1: Now look how it looks like it's burning. I'm
0: it's
1: sorry.
0: Not. It's just,
1: okay.
0: It's not.
1: Just
0: it's
1: throw this all in.
0: Throw it in.
1: Just sprinkle it around.
0: Very good. And then we have this spoon, and we're going to just baste it. Be real careful of that.
1: So what's basting?
0: That
1: just
0: pan.
1: Spooning it on?
0: Uh-huh. Just fill up a nice big spoon and pour it over. Oh, look at you.
1: Talk to me.
0: Okay, that's it.
1: Come
0: Keep
1: on.
0: Going.
1: Is it already like the leaves and the bits are there?
0: Uh-huh.
1: Now, is it
0: Very
1: bad that
0: nice.
1: I just moved it?
0: It's perfectly fine.
1: Okay.
0: Look at that. I mean, that looks like, that's it.
1: Come to mama.
0: That is a tell, that's it.
1: I'd eat
0: that's
1: it right
0: what
1: now,
0: you're
1: just
0: looking
1: like
0: for.
1: That. Keep basting?
0: Uh-huh. And now we're getting ready. One more baste. Mm-hmm. When we put our thermometer in, you want to be really careful that we go right into the middle of this steak, okay?
1: Okay?
0: If you go all the way to the bottom, it's going to give us a false read. It'll be too hot.
1: Oh.
0: So just stick it in. Let's go all the way to the middle. Right now, we're at 74 degrees on this thermometer.
1: I want to go, like, in the middle.
0: Uh-huh. Are you in the middle?
1: I feel like I am.
0: Okay, good. So this is going to be a team effort. Look at how it's coming up.
1: Mm-hmm.
0: I'm going to hold this. You're going to put one hand here and one pan there.
1: Yeah.
0: And then we're going to take it to the oven.
1: Oh, but we didn't check the other one. Do you want me to take this out?
0: No, no, no. It's fine. They're same size. They're going to cook just about the same.
1: Do you want me to take this out now?
0: No, it's going to go into the oven with the thermometer. It's an oven read.
1: It can go into the oven?
0: Well, this is going to stay out. That's going to stay in.
1: Wow.
0: And we're going to do this together.
1: How
0: now the oven's hot. Go on in. So if you were at home by yourself.
1: Yeah.
0: Yay! You would wait and you would put your thermometer in now. And then you would shut it. And look at here. Look at there.
1: Wow!
0: Isn't that fun? And then we could even turn on an oven light if we want to look at it in here. So we want to get up to about, 127.
1: Okay.
0: Because once it comes out, the temperature is going to raise a few more degrees.
1: Okay.
0: 130 is going to be a perfect medium rare.
1: Okay.
0: So we'll just sit here and let this
1: come up. So you do 127 figuring it's going to continue to cook when it's out on the...
0: Correct.
1: How long in the oven is
0: that's
1: it really?
0: Why, I mean, it's like, 4 minutes?
1: Yeah.
0: 3 minutes?
1: So it's quicky. Okay.
0: It is quick. And that is the thing that's a little unnerving because... Mm. No, it's not hard, it's just fast.
1: You just got to be ready
0: to
1: roll.
0: So those sides and ready to roll. I mean, seriously, would your husband not die? And you can do this at home.
1: He'd be dead. I'd have to step over his dead body. He died of shock. And I'm like, excuse me. Well, I made two steaks, but now you died of shock. So I'll have to eat both steaks myself. Or 1 degree.
0: Okay, there we go. Go, go, go, go, go.
1: Okay, now where do I put it, though?
0: All right, we're going to put it back on our induction. Okay?
1: Oh, jeez. It's
0: okay.
1: I would be like, it's dead.
0: Be careful.
1: I died.
0: Wait,
1: here.
0: Let's focus. Focus. Holy deep breath. Breath. And we're going to focus.
1: Oh, jeez. This is terrifying.
0: Ah! Shoot.
1: That one's on you.
0: Okay.
1: Where do I put it?
0: Right there.
1: It looks incredible.
0: Please, would you just look at that. It's absolutely beautiful.
1: Remember that time you burned me with the thermometer?
0: No, I don't.
1: It's a hot pan.
0: I don't remember that.
1: So where do I put these? I should take them off
0: the
1: hot pan.
0: Yes, take it off the hot pan.
1: These look delicious.
0: And then let me grab our sprouts.
1: Yeah.
0: And we'll scrape them on. And then this one is going to be done. We'll grab our vegetables.
1: Okay. Is it okay that they've just been sitting on those? They haven't, like, continued to burn or anything?
0: No, not at all. Not at all. Just kind of add those to this.
1: Teamwork makes the dream work.
0: That's it. So now let's grab our beautiful skirt steak.
1: Mm.
0: It's been resting.
1: Yes.
0: So now all of those juices have reabsorbed into the fibers. Let's move this here. We can still use those
1: should
0: tongs.
1: Should I serve it or
0: no,
1: should I
0: we're
1: going to
0: cut it. We're going to thinly slice it. And this, without a doubt, is probably one of the most important things. We are going to cut this across the grain. So do you see these long fibers that are going this way?
1: Yeah, I guess.
0: All right. So if we were to cut it with those.
1: Yeah, I would have followed
0: then,
1: the line.
0: I mean, if we did this, it is going to be so tough in your mouth, you're not going to be able to chew it.
1: Wow.
0: So then we will cut this way. And you want to kind of do it on the bias. So just a little bit of a... angle. Okay?
1: Okay.
0: All right, now I know you can do this.
1: Okay, nice. Yoga.
0: Very nice.
1: There is no try, there is only do.
0: But look,
1: Yoda.
0: And there you are.
1: I do.
0: I mean,
1: figure that out.
0: This
1: like,
0: is just have, wonderful.
1: Like, isn't it funny that like someone figured out at some point
0: that we need to go across the grain? And now you know what they're talking about.
1: So this is this, and now I'll go like this.
0: Perfect.
1: Right?
0: Across the grain. And that is going to make sure that every single bite is so tender and so delicious and so flavorful.
1: Mm-hmm.
0: You're not even going to believe it.
1: It's taking all of my self-control not to just start eating this.
0: Always remember though, Savannah, that since you're the chef, you get to have the chef special.
1: What's that?
0: You know, which is just like one little piece, like before it goes. Well, oh, you gotta make sure it's amazing,
1: taste
0: you know?
1: Test? Okay, let me finish this and I'm gonna do
0: it. Oh, I'm sorry, I'm making you do all the work and I'm just sitting over here enjoying myself.
1: Oh, I love it.
0: Oh,
1: is it really good?
0: Mm-hmm. It's absolutely delicious.
1: I hate these last little bits. That's where it's like the risk of blood is high. Okay, I'm gonna take a little chef special.
0: But because we did that marinade, the caramelization, you know, it's got that little bit of crunch, that beautiful depth of flavor, that little bit of sweetness. Mm. So let's add it to our tray here.
1: Tongs? What?
0: Yeah, let's do tongs. Tongs are going to be perfect.
1: Best steak I ever made. Only steak I ever made. But
0: is it really? Mm-hmm. You should be very, very proud of yourself.
1: Is this it? Is it dinner served?
0: This is it, honey. I mean, we can go ahead and take this over to the table.
1: Okay, yay.
0: And I'll grab these beautiful steaks.
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11: When I scraped my car in that parking garage, I was worried that it could be a long process to take care of it. 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
12: I have definitely already been here. Now, is it left, right, or right, left? 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
11: But it wasn't like that. I filed a claim in under 2 minutes on the Geico app, and they handled it from there. It was taken care of almost as quickly as it happened.
6: It feels good to get help quick. It feels good to Geico.

0: I can't believe it.
1: Yeah, it doesn't get any better. Oh, absolutely gosh. Does not get any better.
0: It looks incredible.
2: And a margarita. But so see, you could serve this with the flour tortillas and the pico de gallo and cheese, or you could do that with the mashed potatoes and maybe some roasted carrots. Whatever your kids love, now you know how to roast every vegetable that there is.
0: This is the first time I've made a steak and the first time I've roasted a vegetable.
2: Cheers!
0: Not my first margarita. No. Let's do this.
2: We're good at this. Mm-hmm.
0: This is so fun. Okay, so what do we do?
2: Let's do a little bit of this.
0: Come to mama.
2: And then here we are with those and beautiful roasted vegetables
0: I love it.
2: You know, it's that moment right before you cut into your steak that you kind of take that breath wondering, you know, was it cooked properly?
0: Well, that's what
2: is it just like I like? Look at it.
0: It's so tender. Oh, my gosh. This is my Christmas card.
2: That's it. That should be absolutely.
0: I mean, this looks incredible.
2: That doesn't get any better.
0: Let's taste it. Delicious. I gotta say.
2: I'm sorry. Mm. You killed it.
0: So
2: absolutely
0: good.
2: Killed it.
0: It's so tender. Let me try these Brussels.
2: And I love.
0: Not mom's frozen.
2: The aromatic of just that little bit of garlic and rosemary that we threw in at the last minute was beautiful.
0: It is really delicious. Okay, now I gotta try skirt steak. Tender, not chewy, because we cut it across the grain.
2: And that's the key.
0: I might have added a little more salt.
2: And that's fine.
0: Lesson learned.
2: So now you know. We've opened up so many possibilities to you because you saw two ways to make a steak, one with a marinade, one without, and then we know exactly how to roast vegetables. So you've got everything from roasting an onion and peppers, if you wanted to make fajitas, all the way to beautiful Brussels sprouts or butternut squash. I mean, it's unbelievable what you can do now.
0: I know. Are you saying that like other cuts of steak I could prepare in the same way?
2: Absolutely. So it doesn't matter whether it's a ribeye, or if you are doing a filet like we did today, it's the same method. It just depends on the cut of the meat. You're either going to marinate it and have to be very careful with the way you cook it, or you're going to go sear it on all sides and go in the oven to finish. So you've done it.
0: Now I can make anything.
2: You really can. Sort of protein and vegetable.
0: I just have one final question.
2: What is that?
0: Is the pan hot?
2: Honey, that pan is hotter than the hinges of hell.
0: How about this drink? It's cold as ice.
2: Cheers.
0: Cheers. Thank you. Over the years, I have been lucky enough to step into the Today Show kitchen and watch the best chefs from around the world teach us some incredible recipes. And we had made that pesto, which was, oh,
2: exactly.
0: Darn. I almost got out of this one clean.
3: Turn it down.
0: Oh, my God. I had one job. None of which I've mastered because, well, I actually don't know the first thing about how to cook. And unfortunately for today's culinary coach and my dear friend Siri Daly, she's experienced my kitchen chaos up close a few too many times.
4: The biggest step is slicing it.
0: Oh boy, come on, oh my gosh. Well, I'm ready to put that behind me. Now, Siri's gonna teach me some kid-friendly favorites, including mac and cheese and chicken tenders with a few special ingredients. Plus, I'm gonna learn, finally, how to make a perfect grilled cheese. The real test will be to see if our kids love what we make, and they are a tough crowd. But I'm excited to give it a try, so let's get started. Hi, Siri.
5: Well, hello. Thank you for having me.
0: We meet again in the kitchen.
5: I know.
0: Although usually you're doing the cooking and I'm doing the staring.
5: Not today.
0: Or the drinking.
5: Friend, not today.
0: Well, you know that my kids don't have the healthiest of eating habits. I really do want to learn some basic things so I could feed them a decent dinner, maybe sneak in some vegetables.
5: We can do that. Our plan for today is, first, Savannah will learn how to make a perfect grilled cheese. Then we'll cook the noodles for the mac and cheese, make the cheese sauce, bread and bake the chicken tenders, prepare a special sauce, and serve.
0: Every Saturday, Charlie wants a grilled cheese for lunch. I try to do it, but I end up, I put it on the griddle, I put butter, then I end up, the cheese doesn't melt, but the outside is burnt.
5: Right.
0: I end up putting it in the microwave. It's a disaster.
5: Okay. So here we go. We're going to start with our bread.
0: Okay.
5: I'm going to use some classic whole wheat, but we have sourdough here, Italian. I've even done it with English muffins, which is kind of fun.
0: I love that.
5: And cinnamon raisin bread, because I know Charlie has a hankering for that. You choose what you would like. I'm going to go, like I said, with just the regular kind of whole wheat.
0: I'm going to try whole wheat, too.
5: we have salted butter here, just one side of the bread.
0: Okay, I do both sides.
5: This is the side that's going to go on the griddle, and that will get it all nice and gooey and buttery and golden brown. You just basically want to kind of smother it and make sure you get it all the way up to the edges so that not a single piece of bread is without.
0: But now if I did want to do your mayonnaise trick, I would do butter and then mayonnaise.
5: Yeah, and then maybe just do like a little less butter, a little less mayonnaise, so you're not, you know, smothering it. But I have found it does tend to enhance the flavor a little bit. But there's nothing wrong with salted butter.
0: You always keep your butter out on the kitchen counter, which shocked me. I thought you had to keep it in the fridge.
5: I keep salted butter out. Salted butter tends to last longer on the counter. My grandma did that. My mom did that.
0: And then it's nice and soft. Exactly. You're not like, you know. Okay, I did mine.
5: Okay.
0: I beat you. Did I do enough?
5: Okay, now we're going to use about 2 ounces of cheese, which is roughly like 4 slices.
0: And this is a pretty thin slice. Like some of my white American cheese is thick.
5: Right. So if it's thicker, then maybe 2 slices.
0: Okay.
5: I'm going to try 4 here. And again, now we're
0: going
5: to turn this over because we want to do it. That's the side that's going to go on the griddle, right?
0: Okay.
5: So
0: already
5: screwed up. It's all right. This is pretty like forgiving recipe.
0: Is it okay that it's like hanging over the edges? I get kind of obsessy about that.
5: You want to get them just kind of right up to the edges, but it's okay if it hangs off a little because honestly, that's the best part. I don't know if your kids make you cut off the crust, but my kids do. And then like pro mom tip, you just eat it.
0: Exactly.
5: So that's your lunch.
0: Yeah, and that's your lunch. Enjoy.
5: Yeah.
0: Okay.
5: Okay, so now we're going to put it on the griddle carefully because it's hot.
0: Wait, what did we put on this? Nothing?
5: No. Because
0: No oil, no cooking spray?
5: The butter is basically your cooking spray.
0: Okay.
5: Okay. Now we're going to not touch it for about 2.5 minutes. You kind of want to go slow and low, and then I'm going to show you a little trick after that. Oh, by the way, we have some...
0: Oh, what is this?
5: Some spiked lemonade, if you would like that, to cheers.
0: Now we're getting closer to our reality.
5: Yeah, exactly.
0: Mmm.
5: We'll have regular lemonade for the children.
0: Yes, exactly. Okay, so this is going on.
5: Yes, we don't want to move it because that will disrupt the cooking process, and we're really trying to get the bread nice and golden.
0: That's funny because what I'd be doing is pressing this down. Press.
5: Another thing, make sure you use a plastic spatula because anything metal will scrape your griddle or even your nonstick pan. That's key.
0: Okay.
5: Then let me show you our little trick. Okay, you have one over here. This is called a burger dome. Okay, so after we flip this, we're going to cover it with our burger dome for another about 2 minutes.
0: Okay.
5: And that's going to ensure that the cheese melts and gets nice and ooey gooey and the bread still crisps.
0: Could I put just like a glass lid of a half or a pot?
5: Not glass. I would use, again, like a metal bowl or a pot. You could use a pot.
0: Okay.
5: Whatever you use, if it doesn't have a handle like this, use pot holders to remove it.
0: Why is everyone warning me all the time about the pans are hot? Well, you know, I know.
5: Listen, I have burn marks from all my times in the kitchen, so you're not alone.
0: Okay.
5: I know. Right, we're going to flip them now.
0: See, I find that
5: hot. You need to use your fingers.
0: Oh, is that
5: okay? Sure,
0: yeah, that's what. Ooh, that looks good.
5: Look how pretty. Oh, perfect.
0: But now the cheese is not melted.
5: Press it down a little bit, so that's why now we grab our burger domes. Mm-hmm.
0: Right away goes the burger dome. I'm going to get one of these.
5: That's it.
0: I wonder where I've been going wrong.
5: Maybe you're trying to do it too fast. I feel like a lot of people just want to crank up the heat.
0: Yeah.
5: And that will just burn your bread and your cheese won't melt enough.
0: What if I wanted to add like turkey or ham or something like that?
5: This is just like your basic grilled cheese. Now you could add tomatoes, bacon, ham, turkey, anything.
0: When would I add it in this process?
5: In the beginning, right?
0: Okay.
5: When you put on the cheese, you would add whatever else you want. All right, I think we're ready.
0: Okay.
5: Let's see. Ooh, look at that meltiness on the side.
0: Yours is meltier than mine, but it looks good.
5: Sometimes it depends on the cheeses. Mm-hmm. I think that looks great.
0: Okay.
5: All right.
0: Ooh, I mean, this truly does look great.
5: Just slice it.
0: You know what my mom used to make?
5: Do you do triangles or rectangles?
0: I like triangles, rectangles, or strips. My mom used to do fried bologna a lot.
5: Ooh.
0: I know. It's very 70s. That tastes good, though.
5: So good.
0: Oh, my gosh. I'm a culinary genius now.
5: We did it. Grilled cheese. All right.
0: I needed to know this.
3: 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You pop into the shop for 5 minutes and all of a sudden you've forgotten where you parked.
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5: We're going to make a baked mac and cheese with a special ingredient. There's going to be cauliflower blended into the sauce. I'm telling you, your kids will not know. Okay?
0: Sneaking in vegetables.
5: Yep,
0: is the
5: not
0: name
5: above
0: of
5: it.
0: Game.
5: Not above it. So we have boiling water over here. Yeah. We want to always season our water before. So you can generously season
0: salt. I'm trying to get better at being generous.
5: Okay. Because you're a very generous person.
0: Yes, but not with salt. And thank you. Thank you for the vote of confidence. I mean, like, I would normally have thought that's enough. More.
5: Should we taste it? So the reason you want to salt it so generously, especially in this case, is the pasta's only cooking for 6 minutes. So it's not going to have a lot of time to absorb
0: that.
5: I need more.
0: Let's
5: do more. I mean, you can...
0: It should taste real salty.
5: Yeah. Instead of using your finger,
0: yeah,
5: just, like, pour some in.
0: That just seems so excessive.
5: Oh, gosh.
0: I can't.
5: Okay.
0: How about
5: right,
0: that?
5: Okay,
0: good. Okay, pour in. This is a pound of elbow mac.
5: A pound of elbow mac. So just take that wooden spoon and give it a stir a couple times just to break up the pasta. You don't want it to stick together.
0: Do I keep the heat on high?
5: Uh-huh.
0: Okay.
5: You should be good. Okay. Now, for a nice little shortcut, I have this cauliflower that you can steam in the microwave.
0: That is cheating.
5: It's not cheating. We are busy mothers. There is nothing wrong with it.
0: Okay. We're microwaving?
5: We're microwaving it. Put it this side down so that the...
0: Angel!
5: Microwave. Just do five. And that'll give us a good timing on the pasta. I mean, if you want, you can always cut up your florets and steam it. Like, I've done that, obviously, but...
0: You know what?
5: On a busy night?
0: I know my way around a microwave.
5: This is Monterey Jack, which I'm going to take. That is cheddar. Okay. 8 ounces each.
0: Okay.
5: We are going to... I use the... Yeah,
0: the big
5: side.
0: I like the big side.
5: Yep.
0: I'm good on the grating until we get to the very end.
5: Right. That's when you kind of just want to, you know, scoot your hands back as much as you can.
0: I'm not going to lie. My tricep hurts.
5: I know. So then you don't have to go to the gym either.
0: Oh, geez.
5: This is like your fingers are getting awfully close. Just keep going with this. Put it down.
0: Am I scaring you?
5: Yes.
0: Scaring you a little bit? I'm scaring myself. Okay.
5: See, like when I get to the very end, honestly, this is what I'm going to do. I'm just going to break it up because, again, like little pieces will not.
0: Oh, see? Yeah.
5: Okay.
0: I don't know why. I don't know why people are nervous. Does the recipe call for blood? I can't tell. I think my arm's going to be sore tomorrow.
5: Yeah.
0: All right. Well,
5: now, what we're going to do
0: okay,
5: is
0: yeah.
5: we're going to reserve 3/4 cup of the cheese.
0: Can it live together?
5: Yep.
0: Okay.
5: Okay. We're going to put our cheese on this same sheet pan to just make some room.
0: Mine can come over here.
5: Yes.
0: Okay. Oh, there's our cauliflower.
5: So the cauliflower's I'm going to let it sit for just a second because it's hot. And why don't we drain the pasta?
0: Okay. All right. Let me guess. Hot pot. Ooh, it's a heavy one, too.
5: I know. So right into the drainer.
0: Just pour it all in.
5: Yeah. And then put some cold water. Rinse the pasta because that's going to stop the cooking process.
0: Oh, okay.
5: Yeah.
0: Cold water.
5: So just cold water. It'll stop the cooking.
0: Yep. Okay. It's not going to get too soggy?
5: No. And then you can kind of just shake it, let it drain in the sink, and that's it. We'll leave it there while we make our sauce. So do you want to go grab the cauliflower from the microwave?
0: Ooh, I better bring a thing in case it's hot.
5: Yeah, just hold on to like the edges of the bag.
0: Okay. Ah, just kidding. Look, it says pick up here.
5: Yeah,
0: well, that's helpful.
5: So convenient.
0: That's friendly.
5: Okay, now we are going to cut that open and we're going to pour it right into the blender.
0: So that's
5: all right,
0: that.
5: So now we're going to add 1.5 cup of milk.
0: One and
5: we
0: a half.
5: Have whole milk here.
10: You can use 2%, but I wouldn't go any lower than that just because it's going to add flavor. And it's helpful if the milk is at room temperature. If it's not, you can always, like, microwave it for, like, 15 to 20 seconds. It'll just help when you make your roux that everything's kind of consistent.
0: I fear kitchen machinery. Anything with blades is a little scary. Yeah. Does that seem good?
10: That seems good.
0: Okay, then what?
10: Okay, so on.
0: And then what?
10: And we'll probably hit the puree button if your blender has that. There you go.
0: Wow.
10: And we're going to let it go for just for a little bit.
0: I always feel I have to hold it.
10: Okay. All right, that's looking pretty good. I think we can stop it and just... We want to blend it until it's really, really smooth and silky and creamy because any chunks might, you know, sound off the children alarm.
0: Alert, vegetable. Alert, vegetable. Okay. Ooh, that looks milky.
10: That looks very good,
0: I think it does.
10: Why don't you grab that butter, and we're just going to butter our casserole dish. Just bring
0: it
10: over here.
0: Okay.
10: We're going to, I mean, you can use your hands.
0: Like, I would just go, like, take the stick and stick it around.
10: Yeah, you could do that. Or you could just kind of, like, scoop it up with this and just get the sides in.
0: Your way seems classier.
10: I just don't like mess. I'm just
0: I don't either.
10: So OCD.
0: You really
10: there
0: are.
10: You
0: is that good? Okay.
10: Yeah.
0: That's
10: a little more.
0: Seem
10: you
0: like
10: can
0: a
10: do
0: much.
10: More. Yeah.
0: Yeah. Like I like to.
10: Yeah,
0: get
10: I would
0: in there.
10: Get a good goop.
0: I usually just take the stick.
10: Perfect.
0: Am I getting the sides?
10: There's nothing
0: too?
10: Wrong with taking the stick. Yeah, sides and bottom.
0: This is where my Type A personality really comes in. I'm like, I want every side done just right. I don't want to mess it up. You know, I want to get an
10: Perfect.
0: A. I want to get an A.
10: A plus on buttering the casserole dish.
0: Okay. That's over.
10: Now we're going to measure out one more cup of milk.
0: Okay.
10: There you go.
0: Got it.
10: 3 tablespoons of flour. You can measure out and put in that little bowl.
0: Okay. This is mise en place.
10: Absolutely. Wow.
0: Or mising en place.
10: Then we are going to start our roux. I'll put the cheese over here just for later. Okay. The first thing we're going to do is get 4 tablespoons of butter, and you can kind of eyeball that.
0: Well, I can't, but I know that one stick
10: is about
0: is
10: a half of the stick.
0: Yeah. So it's like that.
10: Perfect. And just throw that right in the pot.
0: I enjoy this part.
10: Yeah.
0: I just like to see how the butter skates around. You know?
10: Right? It's really pretty.
0: Seems like
10: it's
0: having a good time.
10: It smells good.
0: Yeah. This is what cooking should be.
10: You can add the flour. We have to whisk constantly. That's why we love to have everything ready, because this is kind of something you have to babysit.
0: Yes.
10: You don't really want to walk away at this point.
0: Okay.
10: Just make sure that you try to avoid the clumps.
0: Okay.
10: And then when we add the milk, we're also going to do it sort of slowly. We don't want to add it all at once.
0: I like to dump it in, so don't do that.
10: Because we want to activate the flour and the starch.
0: Does that look frothy to you?
10: It's looking good, yeah. See how it's starting to bubble a little?
0: Yeah. I like to... this is awesome. I'm so impatient. I'm like, let's get in there.
10: Perfect. Now you can add some more.
0: Wow, this is coming together.
10: Yeah. And then next, we're going to add our milky cauliflower mixture.
0: But don't I want to get this a little smoother first?
10: That's good.
0: Whoo! God, this is worse. Not since my Jane Fonda aerobics routine have I worked out this hard.
10: Yeah, but you probably did that this morning.
0: I know. I'm like, add the cauliflower puree and stir to combine. Is this as little at a time thing? Like this? Or can I just dump it
10: on? Since you've already added the... Yeah, you're good to go now. Perfect.
0: Wait,
10: it's going to start to thicken.
0: This is so sneaky. You would never know this is cauliflower.
10: Yep. And then we're going to add our cheese.
0: Bring to a simmer. Now, is this a simmer?
10: Yeah, because see the bubbles starting to form.
0: Yeah, okay.
10: Yeah.
0: Whisking constantly. Cook for 1 to 2 minutes until thickens. Do you think that's thick enough?
10: It's getting there. Another, like, way to tell is if, like, once you kind of lift it, you want to just see some of it, some of the remains on the spoon.
0: I mean, this whole constant stirring.
10: Yeah.
0: It's like a baby. You always have to be watching
10: it. About 5 minutes of like, babysitting.
0: Yeah.
10: All right.
0: This seems cooked.
10: Yeah. So now let's add our cheese.
0: Okay. All right. I'm just going to dump it in.
10: Yeah. And then just continue to stir.
0: I want to have a big splash. Okay.
10: Perfect.
0: Now I'm going to get my stirrer out.
10: Yeah.
0: Goodbye, whisk.
10: Goodbye, whisk.
0: You've done a good job, but we're moving on. Okay.
10: This is my favorite part, too.
0: Yeah, this looks pretty
10: so
0: yummy.
10: Cheesy.
0: Seasoned with salt to taste, but I'm not there ready for that.
10: Here's where we grab the magic.
0: Magic spoon box. Do you want to taste it, or are you trusting me?
10: I'm going to trust you. I trust your palate.
0: I think it needs a little salt.
10: Some salt. Go for it.
0: Okay. Well, not a lot, though.
10: Okay.
0: It's pretty tasty.
10: There you go. I mean, there's salt in the cheese naturally, and so, you know, that's good.
0: I mean, I don't know. The salting thing is very perplexing to me.
10: Now, I'm going to grab...
0: Like, I don't want to over-salt,
10: the
0: but
10: pasta,
0: I don't want to
10: I know. That's why you can always, you know, you can...
0: Now what happens?
10: Put some on. Now, I'm going to break this pasta up just a little bit so that it doesn't clump together.
0: Oh, you add
10: the
0: pasta to here, but it says removed from the heat, so I think I need to turn it off.
10: Okay, you want to turn it off? Yep.
0: Okay.
10: And then I kind of declumped the pasta so we don't splatter ourselves.
0: I mean, this is starting to look real good. I would eat it just like this.
10: Yeah, but it's going to get so nice and baked and crispy on the top and because we're going to add that cheese that we reserved.
0: So I'm just basically trying to coat as much now. This is just about stirring and coating.
10: And then we can just pour it in because we can also kind of stir it up in here.
0: Mm-hmm. All right, I'm going to transfer it. Are you ready?
10: Yep,
0: do you feel good about that decision?
10: Ready.
0: Oh, I didn't taste it again, but I'm just going to trust.
10: I will have a sip while you transfer.
0: Okay.
10: I kind of like this. I'm not doing any work.
0: You are. Trying to explain this to me is work. Okay.
10: Okay. You got it?
0: Yeah.
10: Yum. Ah,
0: it looks so good. Okay.
10: Now, just sprinkle the top with this remaining mixture
0: of cheese.
10: I'm going to just eat some.
0: Yeah.
10: While you do that.
0: Love that. And this cheese will get kind of brown probably, right?
10: Yes. Mm-hmm. So now we're going to bake it in a 350-degree oven for about 45 minutes.
0: Mm-hmm.
10: Until it cooks all the way through, gets nice and hot and gooey. The sauce will thicken some more in the oven.
0: Great.
10: Perfect.
0: Now, if I wanted to just stop it right here, cover it, and then bake it at a later day, could I
10: do that? You could absolutely do that.
0: Okay.
10: Put it in the fridge, even in the freezer if you wanted to, but in the fridge, just make sure, you know, you kind of let it sit at room temperature for a little bit before you put it in the oven, and it's good to go.
0: Should I put it in?
10: Yeah. Top oven.
0: Okay.
10: I'm so proud.
0: Me too. Remember that time?
10: Good job.
0: All right.
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10: So the mac and cheese is in the oven. Mm. Now we are going to make some Parmesan crusted chicken fingers.
0: Yum.
10: Chicken tenders.
0: My kids live on chicken fingers.
10: Right? And so first we're going to set up a dredging station. So first, why don't you grab the flour?
0: Mm-hmm.
10: And we're going to add 3/4 cup to this pie pan. Mm-hmm. And I like to use pie pans because it's just the perfect shallow dish with, you know, the ridged
0: sides. That's a good idea.
10: Yeah. Now we're going to use 3 egg whites. Have you ever separated?
0: I have. I think I do know how to do it. Three egg whites.
10: Do you want me to do one with you?
0: Or well, let me try and you can grade me.
10: And then, yeah, you can put the...
0: egg whites.
10: Egg white will go in here. Mm-hmm. Yeah.
0: Well.
10: Egg yolk.
0: Oh, shoot. Okay. Got any extra eggs?
10: It's not pretty,
0: but I can do it.
10: Yeah. That's perfect. But I'm going to give you a little tip. Instead of cracking the egg on a side, crack it on the countertop.
0: Oh, really?
10: It'll give you a more even shell. Sometimes when you crack it, there you go.
0: Oh.
10: When you crack it on the...
0: Oh, my gosh, that's so much better.
10: There you go.
0: Wow, game change.
10: Uh-huh. Okay, so now the panko, and we're going to use about a cup
0: of panko.
10: The panko. You can use breadcrumbs, too. I just like panko because I feel
0: What's the difference? It gets
10: a little crispier. This is a Japanese breadcrumb.
0: Oh, okay.
10: Breadcrumbs tend to just be more fine.
0: 1 cup.
10: And I like the crisp that panko offers.
0: Okay, good to know. So I actually always wondered what the heck the difference was. Okay.
10: One cup of that.
0: Just sprinkling it around. Okay.
10: And then 1/3 cup of Parmesan.
0: Okay.
10: right there. Mm-hmm. And then you can use that whisk to kind of, perfect.
0: Okay.
10: And just kind of combine that. So now our dredging station mm-hmm. is all set.
0: Okay.
10: Chicken. We have five chicken tenders here, which you can find at the store. Mm-hmm. If you don't find chicken tenders, you can always buy breasts and kind of just cut them into strips.
0: Okay. So now, what am I doing? Just laying
10: just
0: it on the
10: lay
0: pan?
10: It on here because it's just going to be a vessel for us to season the chicken.
0: So I'm not, this isn't the pan I'm going to
10: no.
0: cook in.
10: No.
0: Okay. So I don't need to grease
10: nope.
0: it or whatever. Okay.
10: Right.
0: So it could be a plate. Could be anything.
10: Yeah. And then, season generously, the word of the day.
0: Both sides?
10: Both sides. So you can okay. use those tongs to flip it over. Because this is really the only point other than like the Parmesan mm-hmm. that we're seasoning.
0: Is that enough?
10: That's great. That looks great.
0: I'm getting
10: perfect.
0: More
10: yes.
0: like
10: yes.
0: liberal with
10: I like
0: my
10: it. Okay.
0: That's salt. Good?
10: Awesome. Yep. And then turn it.
0: Okay.
10: Perfect.
0: And I guess you could okay. do pepper if your kids liked it, but it's always a little
10: yeah.
0: questionable.
10: Exactly.
0: What they do. Is that good?
10: That's great.
0: Okay.
10: That's perfect.
0: All right.
10: Okay. Now we are going to spray our sheet over there with some baking spray.
0: Okay.
10: Because then we're going to put it right on to our
0: Are we baking these?
10: Dish. Yes, we're going to bake them.
0: Oh, we're not frying?
10: We're not frying.
0: Oh, that's healthier, right?
10: No, yeah. Okay. So first we're going to coat in the flour. You can just do one at a time.
0: So I'm just dropping mm-hmm. it? How much?
10: Just make sure
0: just
10: it gets
0: a little bit?
10: Coated on both sides.
0: Like that's good?
10: Yeah, that's okay. great.
0: What about the sides?
10: And no? then,
0: okay, then
10: to the egg whites.
0: And I'm just coating both sides
10: uh-huh.
0: too? Okay.
10: Mm-hmm. Perfect. You can kind of like let some of that drip off because mm-hmm. sometimes it can get a little goopy. Perfect.
0: Mm-hmm, mm-hmm.
10: And then into the panko.
0: Okay.
10: Get that nice and coated.
0: Yeah, this is the good stuff.
10: Yes.
0: Right?
10: And you can, yeah, perfect.
0: Okay. That's good?
10: Yeah.
0: Okay. And just set it there.
10: Set it down. And
0: okay.
10: Then,
0: and then here we go.
10: Repeat.
0: Ooh, it's the last one.
10: There we go.
0: This lucky guy is going to get all this good stuff. Okay.
10: All right. Into the bottom oven.
0: All right. 425 convection oven. How long?
10: 450.
0: 450, like I said.
3: 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You pop into the shop for 5 minutes and all of a sudden you've forgotten where you parked.
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10: I can smell the chicken. It's almost done. We're going to make a really quick special sauce. You can call it Savannah's special sauce. So this is a cup of mayonnaise.
0: Okay.
10: We're going to add a fourth cup of ketchup.
0: Okay. Any old ketchup?
10: Yep. And you can like, you know, taste this if you like less ketchup, if you like more, mm-hmm. if you don't want ketchup. It's just kind of a fun, it just looks like the sauces you get at like fast food restaurants.
0: Oh, this is a
10: tablespoon of mustard. You can use yellow, Dijon. I feel like the Dijon can be kind of spicy for kids. So
0: yeah.
10: I stick with yellow.
0: Kids like sauce. They like to dip.
10: Yes.
0: And just mix
10: Dipping
0: it up.
10: Dipping is key. Yep.
0: With the whisk or this little spatula?
10: You can use that, whatever. Yeah. Until it kind of gets that like pinky special.
0: Oh my gosh. It is the stuff that's on your fast food burger. Savannah's secret
10: Savannah's
0: sauce.
10: Savannah's secret sauce.
0: Okay.
10: So why don't you spoon that mm-hmm. into, yep, there you go. And then, perfect.
0: That's good. Okay.
10: Perfect. All right, now, why don't you go check on the mac and cheese?
0: Okay.
10: Because it's probably done. Mm-hmm. But what I like to do sometimes at the very end is just broil
0: it. Done.
10: Okay. Well, let me see. Let's just broil it for like a couple minutes.
0: Okay.
10: Yeah, perfect. Okay. Because it'll just get nice and caramelized on the top. You just have to make sure you watch your broiler because every oven's different. It could be like 30 seconds or it could be 2 minutes.
0: What am I looking for?
10: Just to get that kind of brown caramelization. But while why don't you grab the chicken? Because I think that that's done. Here, Janita. Oh, you got it.
0: When you tell me to watch the oven, I am ready to do it. I'm ready to stare obsessively.
10: Stand
0: this
10: there.
0: Looks good.
10: Perfect.
0: I can't believe we made this.
10: You made this, Savannah, correction.
0: It looks yummy.
10: Right, here, put it right here. Okay. And then you can just take the tongs and throw them on there. And then we'll check on our mac and cheese. It should be done.
0: Ooh, nice and crispy.
10: Perfect. Mm-hmm. And they look really good.
0: They actually do.
10: Okay, now we can grab the mac and cheese.
0: Okay. Ooh, yeah.
10: Okay. Does it look good?
0: Mm-hmm.
10: Okay.
0: Ooh, got that little golden top.
10: Perfect. Yeah, just guess it nice and... I love the crusty edges.
0: A little broil. Ugh.
10: Okay. All right, you grab that.
0: I still haven't learned this technique.
10: I will grab... That was pretty good.
0: Okay.
10: I'll grab this. And we can eat.
0: Yum. Okay, we did this.
10: We did it.
0: Let's eat like toddlers.
10: Okay.
0: This actually looks very good to me.
10: I'm excited.
0: Okay. So be careful. That's hot.
10: Serve you up some.
0: Yes, please.
10: Look at how... Oh, you see?
0: It's good. And look at that.
10: It sounds all nice and crusty.
0: I'm going to see if I can taste the cauliflower.
10: Yep, that's the real test. Well, the real test will...
0: Will come.
10: Will come. Let's see.
0: A little... I'm just going to use my hands, take some chicken, put some Siri Savannah special sauce.
10: Yep. Now, this is all yours now. You get to take credit for that sauce.
0: Okay. Smells good. Bon appetit.
10: Cheers. Bon appetit.
0: Cheers. Okay. Here's the test.
10: All right.
0: I'm going for the cauliflower.
10: Me too.
0: First. I just want to see.
10: So hot.
0: Hot and delicious. It's really good.
10: It's so good. You can't tell.
0: You cannot tell.
10: Not one bit.
0: Mm-mm. I'm just going to get into this chicken. Should I dip it the way my kids would? No,
10: yeah.
0: Let's go classy.
10: Whatever.
0: You're right. You're right.
10: All right.
0: Mmm. It's good.
10: So good. There is no
0: right. It tastes good.
10: There's no right or wrong when it comes to kid food.
0: You are actually a delicious chef. So thank you for doing this silly kid food with me. But this is what I actually need to know.
10: Mm-hmm. It's not silly. We have... picky eaters combined.
0: Yes.
10: And so this is what we have to do. I mean, we have to have fun, interesting meals for them.
0: It's good. And now I don't have to feel so guilty.
10: Mm-hmm.
0: Well, this is a triumph. There's only one thing to do now. You know what we have to do.
10: Put it to the test.
0: Put it to the test with the kids.
10: Right. An excuse to get together.
0: Exactly.
10: Let's do it. Good luck.
0: To you too. Over the years, I have been lucky enough to step into the Today Show kitchen and watch the best chefs from around the world teach us some incredible recipes.
19: We had made that pesto, which was...
0: Oh, exactly. Darn.
19: Again, I almost got out of this one clean.
20: Turn it down.
19: Oh, my God. I had one job.
0: None of which I've mastered because, well, I actually don't know the first thing about how to cook. But I'm putting those days behind me for good. Today, Darnell Super Chef Ferguson is going to teach me his tricks for the most important meal of the day, breakfast. We're making an American-style omelet with all the fixings, the crispiest candied bacon, and a classic pancakes that everyone in my family will love. I'm feeling pretty confident about this one, and I love breakfast. So let's get started. Darnell Ferguson, thank you for coming all this way. I really love breakfast. I even like breakfast for dinner. Do you ever do that?
21: See, that's what I was going to say. You know, we're going to do breakfast, brunch, and some Brenner.
0: Okay, you know? Exactly. Yeah. I love Brenner.
21: Our plan for today.

0: an egg. I mean, okay. I've tried it before. I don't know. I don't know how to flip it over. Could we just learn that basic thing first?
1: Yeah. So since you don't know how to flip it over, let's start with sunny side up.
0: Okay.
1: Which is my favorite style of eggs.
0: All right.
1: Right? The least cooked egg is a sunny side up egg. Then you have over easy, you have over medium, and every egg keeps getting cooked more. We have our eggs right here.
0: Mm-hmm. Okay.
1: Little 101 for cracking eggs is never crack it on the corner.
0: Okay.
1: Can you crack it on the corner at home?
0: Yeah.
1: From here on out, you're not going to, okay?
0: Yeah.
1: So we're going to crack it on a flat surface.
0: Well, but then, see, that wasn't
1: perfect.
0: Very good.
1: See, that was easy.
0: Should I try it again?
1: Yeah, try another one.
0: Just let me try.
1: Okay.
0: This is the only way to learn,
1: You were strong. So, yeah, there you go.
0: Okay, that
1: perfect.
0: Was better.
1: See? Round two is there now.
0: Practice makes perfect. Okay,
1: so
0: now.
1: So we're going to lightly just let that egg just fall right into the pan.
0: I see you just did yolk last. Was that on purpose?
1: Oh, no, I don't have a choice. The egg is in control this
0: year. Okay.
1: It's going to do what it wants to do. I'm just here as a bystander.
0: Okay, the egg is driving. I'd be worried. I'm already feeling a little stressed like it's going to burn.
1: No, it's not going to burn. It's very low temperatures.
0: Okay.
1: Very low. So you don't have to worry about that. And it shouldn't stick because it's non-stick pan. Yours looks like something that is not a true, like, egg, how perfect that looks.
0: I mean, it really does. It kind of looks fake.
1: Yeah, it does. Like, yours doesn't even look like a real egg. That's how good you are. You see, that's the confidence you need.
0: So now you're good for my confidence.
1: Okay, so we're going to get a little bit of butter.
0: Okay.
1: Right?
0: And then what?
1: And then once it melts down, we're going to take our spoon and we're going to just put the butter over the egg whites.
0: Okay,
1: that's going to help cook it.
0: That's cool.
1: So you're taking a hot liquid and you're putting over your undercooked eggs.
0: But not on the yolk, just on the whites.
1: Just on the whites.
0: Okay.
1: There you go. I'll show you this perfect egg, which is almost done. Only has about another 30 seconds.
0: How do you know it's almost done?
1: It'll be firm.
0: Okay.
1: So now it's finished.
0: Okay.
1: Now our sunny side up egg, you've done this.
0: Mm-hmm.
1: Easy, just like a pro.
0: Okay.
1: Now we can put it on our plates.
0: Wow.
1: And grab your toast plate.
0: Okay.
1: Making eggs one of the easiest things, but I will tell you this. If you ever want to know how great a chef is, tell them to make you eggs.
0: Really? Why?
1: It takes time. It takes a lot of skill.
0: Mm-hmm.
1: And
0: how do you get it off the pan?
1: So it just going to fall right on off.
0: Oh, you're just going to kind of like slide it.
1: Just slide it right on off. We have a little flaky sea salt.
0: Okay, yes. This looks incredible, by the way.
1: Well, you did it. See?
0: Well.
1: Look at this.
0: Okay.
1: And then we got a little black pepper if you like it.
0: How do you know, though? I guess I'm still obsessed with this, like, the yolk. How do I know if it's, like, runny or thick enough?
1: The yolk is the easy part.
0: Okay.
1: You want it runny.
0: Right.
1: It's the whites that you want cooked.
0: Okay.
1: So the whites are cooked. The yolk is runny.
0: Mm-hmm.
1: That's sunny side up.
0: And look at us.
1: Toast.
0: Just two chefs making eggs. Cheers.
1: Yes. You want to try it out? This is what everybody wants.
0: Oh, my gosh. So good. And, of course, I like to mop it up with the toast.
1: Yes.
0: Mmm.
1: That's delicious.
0: So good. Darnell, I think we're ready to graduate to something even trickier.
1: So you ready to go into omelet making?
0: I am.
1: So let's have a good toast to those sunny side up eggs we made.
0: We always have a cocktail on this show.
1: I love it.
0: I think we're mimosing today. Let me see. Mm-hmm. Mm.
1: That's delicious.
0: Ease up on the orange juice.
1: Omelets are fun. There's not a lot of things you cook that are fun to cook, but omelets are fun to do.
0: Okay, I'm into this.
1: They're fast. They'll make you feel like you're in the NBA for a little bit because you can do it and you'll get your confidence up. The first thing you want to do is what we call mise en place. We have everything laid out first, and then we want to make sure our knife skills are perfect. So the first thing we're going to actually do is the ham.
0: I've learned a couple things about knives.
1: You're doing great.
0: Okay.
1: There you go. I worry about your hands being out like that.
0: I know. Actually, when I took piano lessons when I was six, Mr. Claret made us do the piano like this. You know, you're supposed to have curved fingers.
1: That's
0: I need to remember that.
1: It's a great way. So just small pieces, consistent sizes.
0: Okay.
1: That way the omelet is pretty smooth.
0: Mm-hmm. Okay.
1: Here we go.
0: This looks so good. Okay. All right. Chopped enough. We got plenty of ham.
1: Yes.
0: Ham is my favorite, though. So good.
1: Ham, wait till you try the candy bacon.
0: Oh,
1: it's going to be your new favorite.
0: All right.
1: Kids are going to love it, by the way. Let's do our eggs.
0: Eggs.
1: Now.
0: Okay. I learned from a very wise chef. Never on the corner. Always here. Now
1: so
0: we
1: whisk it.
0: Okay. I know this from scrambling.
1: Yes.
0: I usually do it with a fork. Does it matter?
1: No.
0: Okay.
1: Whisk is going to put more air into it. So, a little salt and pepper in here.
0: Okay. Oh, yes. Always salt and pepper. Okay.
1: There you go.
0: Like this much salt? Or is that too much?
1: No, that's great.
0: Like, what about
1: remember, you can always add more later.
0: Okay, I know. I tend to undersalt, but now I've been told by so many of you chefs to put more salt that I might be oversalting. How's that? Good?
1: That looks great. Looks great.
0: Okay.
1: We'll whisk that together.
0: Mm-hmm. Do you ever put milk in it or no?
1: Scrambled eggs, I like to put the fat in there. I like to put the milk in there. and it stretches out your eggs so y'all have kids to cook for at home.
0: Yeah.
1: So I have

0: 8 kids. 6 who stay at my house full time. So,
1: oh my gosh.
0: That's why I call my wife my junior chef, because she's always cooking for juniors. So.
1: That's amazing. Wow. Okay.
0: Before, we're going to put a little butter in here. We're going to let it foam up a little bit.
1: Mm-hmm. This is my big question about omelet making. When do you put the toppings in?
0: So there's no right answer to that. Okay. You put it in before, like we're going to do today, and let them cook a little bit.
1: Wait a minute. Mm-hmm. You put the vegetables in before the eggs?
0: Yes. That is one way of doing it.
1: Okay, wow. You're blowing my mind.
0: Now, let's go ahead and put whatever vegetables and meats you want to put inside.
1: Okay, so this would be when I put the spinach in.
0: Yes.
1: Which I don't usually like spinach, but I want to learn, so I'm putting it in.
0: Help soften it up a little bit.
1: Now, these are big old leaves. Should I have chopped those smaller?
0: No, they're going to cook down.
1: Mm-hmm. I'll put a couple peppers.
0: So we have this going. And remember, all these meats are cured meats, so they're already cooked enough.
1: Oh, okay.
0: So we're not worried about cooking the meats.
1: Got it. There's more like heating them up.
0: Exactly.
1: Okay.
0: Let's go ahead and pour our eggs in.
1: Okay. So this is enough.
0: That's enough.
1: I don't have to wait for these to be brown or anything?
0: Okay. No.
1: Okay.
0: There you go. Pour it right in there.
1: Okay. Ooh.
0: Fancy.
1: Okay.
0: All right. So now go ahead and scramble your egg a little bit.
1: Okay.
0: Because we want to get everything evenly incorporated.
1: Okay.
0: There you go. Mm-hmm. And then now we're going to let it set. Perfect. Okay,
1: get over there. I want it to look like yours does, though.
0: So look, now I'm going under my egg a little bit, allowing the runniness to run off and go underneath it. Yep. So you don't have
1: I don't have any runniness.
0: So you have a little bit right
1: there. Should I just make a hole for it?
0: There you go. We'll help each other out.
1: Okay.
0: There you go. And then you don't have much.
1: Okay. Oh, but I want that. Oh, I see. So like any of this little extra bits.
0: Yep. Now it's cooking. Mm-hmm. So we'll leave it like this for 1 second.
1: So do you feel like a spatula like this is the good implement, like the easiest?
0: You need a rubber spatula.
1: A rubber spatula. Yep. Okay.
0: Would you rather just put our toppings right here and fold it over, or do you want to flip an omelet first?
1: I think I need to learn to flip.
0: Okay. We're going to assist the flip. It's called an assisted flip.
1: Assisted flip.
0: I have my spatula under a little.
1: Yes.
0: And I'm going to use that to help me flip my egg over.
1: Oh, the whole thing?
0: Oh, yeah.
1: Oh, my gosh. No way can I do this.
0: Your
1: no
0: left
1: way.
0: Hand is hard.
1: Yes,
0: left,
1: I'm a
0: left-handed people.
1: Everything's hard for us.
0: So go towards the top.
1: Wait, what? Oh, because I was going to flip it that way, but
0: that's more comfortable. I'm not left-handed.
1: Okay,
0: so everything's different for people
1: Okay, we're special. Us.
0: So
1: lefties.
0: Go under a lot, and then you want to assist it with the flip over like that.
1: I'm scared.
0: It's like jumping in a pool.
1: I can't. Okay, one.
0: You have.
1: I know it's going to fail. Okay, one. I don't want to ruin it. See? No,
0: you're good.
1: But it didn't.
0: Now you go back and you just get the rest over.
1: Okay, but that wasn't good.
0: That was good.
1: Is it supposed to? No, I did it wrong.
0: No, you're perfect.
1: But is it? Look, it's folded now like a burrito.
0: You're going to fold it over again. It's okay.
1: Okay.
0: So now you'll put your cheese inside.
1: Just leave it, just roll with it like that?
0: Yep.
1: Okay.
0: Now you'll put, I like Gruyere cheese.
1: Okay, me too. Which one's that?
0: That's that one, yes.
1: I like that too.
0: So put it on the furthest point of your omelet.
1: Oh, that's interesting. Why is that?
0: Because you're going to flip it over and you want all that heat to sit right on top of it.
1: I'm going to do, which, is this sausage?
0: That is sausage.
1: Sausage is my favorite. Ham is my favorite. I'm going for it.
0: There you go.
1: And all on the side too again.
0: Yep, all on that side.
1: Mm-hmm.
0: Okay. You did a good job flipping. You did.
1: I don't know. I want it, but was it supposed to be like half like this, or was it supposed to really be covering the whole pan?
0: This is at home cooking. You know, now if you were in the restaurant and we had to, see, this is what you're about to eat at home. So that is perfect for at home.
1: But I want to get an A, Darnell. I want to be
0: That's an A, A minus, but it's still an A.
1: Okay.
0: You know? So
1: okay.
0: Then I want to flip my egg over
1: we're flipping
0: to the other
1: again.
0: Side.
1: Oh, like another folder, like this, like that?
0: Yep, just fold it over.
1: Mm-hmm.
0: Yep.
1: See, assisted with Darnell. Now it's getting kind of brown. Is that too brown?
0: No, you're fine.
1: I mean, look, this is a disaster.
0: That is good.
1: No, you know it isn't. And now these guys are falling out.
0: Well, technically, you're going to eat them anyway.
1: Okay.
0: So you got to keep your eyes on the prize.
1: But I don't think they're getting too warm.
0: There you go.
1: Come on, Darnell. You know this is a fail. You don't have to be nice about it. Can I just creep those guys in there?
0: Yes.
1: Okay. All right.
0: And then we put it on our plates.
1: That's it?
0: Yeah, that's it.
1: I wouldn't flip it again? I feel like it needs another flip.
0: Flip yours one more time. See? There you go.
1: Yeah, okay. I like to flip a lot. This is the saddest omelet. You know it. We all know it. Let's compare. Oh. Wonder who did what. It doesn't look that bad.
0: No, it doesn't. That's what I'm saying. Like, you're being hard on yourself.
1: Okay.
0: This is just one part of breakfast. Oh. We still have to do the candied bacon and the powerful pancakes.
1: Oh, okay. So I'll go get...
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6: 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It was taken care of almost as quickly as it happened.
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1: Everybody loves bacon.
0: No, everyone loves candy bacon.
1: I was going to say, usually if I make bacon, I just put it in the microwave. Can we still be friends?
0: We can be friends, because if you're cooking, that means I'm eating.
1: Okay. Yes. But candy bacon seems intimidating.
0: Yes. Super Chefs, our restaurants, are the home of the candy bacon.
1: Okay.
0: This is our specialty. You cannot even come in and ask for regular bacon. We don't offer it.
1: How do we do it?
0: So I'm going to open up the pack.
1: Okay.
0: I'll open it for you. You can get us one, I'll get us half a cup of brown sugar in that bowl for you.
1: All right. Like just pack it a little?
0: Yeah, pack it down. We're going to lay our bacon sideways. So if you're cooking bacon at home, the reason why the microwave isn't the best method is because it shrivels down the bacon.
1: Well, that's true.
0: Yep. Whereas if you cook it on the sheet tray or you cook it in the oven, it keeps the bacon the same length as the bacon.
1: Now, you have this, like, wire rack and foil. Is that necessary?
0: It's really necessary for candy bacon.
1: Okay, okay.
0: So we have the wire rack. That way the bacon doesn't cook in its own fat. So
1: how'd you get into cooking, Darnell?
0: I got into cooking by watching Emeril on TV. He was my inspiration. He was very unique. And if I wasn't going to be a chef, I was going to be a Navy SEAL. So he had a really good uniform on. And I wanted to wear a uniform.
1: Now you have a chef's uniform.
0: Yeah, now we have chef coats, which everyone has to wear all the... I'm going to get you a chef coat.
1: I don't know if I deserve it.
0: First thing we're going to do is we're going to freshly crack black pepper on top of it.
1: How much?
0: How much pepper do you like? A little bit.
1: I only like a little.
0: We'll put a little bit on it. See, that's the thing about cooking. It's about the person, not the recipe. I'm going to go right down one piece first.
1: Oh, okay.
0: See, you're a rebel. You just went everywhere.
1: I know. It's like, I didn't know. Now I see I should have watched you first. Yours is more classy. So you're putting a lot on there.
0: Well, I want to taste something besides sweet. Because black pepper also has a little heat to it.
1: Yeah, okay.
0: And then we're going to sprinkle brown sugar on top of each piece.
1: So,
0: Attentive as you would like to.
1: Okay.
0: Here we go. So if you want to grab these two and take them to the oven, I can open the door for you.
1: Oh, we're doing oven. We're not frying. Yeah.
0: No. Always at home. Turn your oven on 400 degrees.
1: Yes.
0: Put your bacon on a rack and just put a timer.
1: Oh,
0: you
1: really?
0: You don't have to worry about it anymore.
1: Okay.
0: It'll come out perfectly and it won't lose all of its size.
1: No.
0: We'll go ahead and put these in the oven on 400 for 25 minutes.
1: Okay, got it. Does it matter which rack?
0: No, because we're going to use both of them.
1: Okay.
0: Now, if we had the broiler on, then it matters which rack.
1: Okay.
0: But since we have it on bake, it won't matter.
1: All right.
0: See, you are almost there with candied bacon.
1: That wasn't that hard.
0: No.
8: We've all been there. You pop into the shop for 5 minutes, and all of a sudden, you've forgotten where you parked.
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0: It's pancake time.
1: Okay.
0: So I gave you a personal recipe of mine. So, you know, I worked on this for years to perfect it.
1: This is the Darnell Ferguson perfect pancake right
0: Yes,
1: here.
0: This okay. is it right here. So we're going to start with the batter first.
1: Bye-bye, Bisquick.
0: Yeah. Yes, bye-bye.
1: Okay.
0: So what we're going to do first is our wet mix. We're going to start with our version, well, my version of buttermilk.
1: Okay, 2 cups. Now, why not just use old buttermilk? Like, why are we using our own?
0: Okay, so this is what happened. In the restaurant, mm-hmm. buttermilk is so expensive yeah. compared to regular milk mm-hmm. that I could not feasibly charge people what I had to for how much the buttermilk was costing me. So I figured out how to make the same exact thing happen.
1: So milk plus, this looks like a quarter cup of vinegar.
0: Distilled vinegar, yep.
1: Okay, and am I just stirring this up?
0: Nope, just let it sit.
1: Oh, okay.
0: Let it sit, the curdle a little bit. You see it's getting a little thicker.
1: Oh, I do see that.
0: See? Like buttermilk would get.
1: Interesting.
0: Yep. So we have that going on. Now let's go ahead and crack 3 eggs inside of here.
1: Okay.
0: There we go. They're for your shells.
1: Okay, yeah, all right.
0: Thank you. You wanted to use the side of this at first. I can tell.
1: I did. But I fought the urge because you taught me, and I don't want you to think I'm not listening. I am definitely
0: listening.
1: Thank you.
0: Yeah. Let's try this last egg one-handed. Yeah. So the key with one-handed eggs is you just want to separate it like this. That way when you crack it right in the middle, you're just pulling it apart.
1: Okay. Now, I don't know how this is going to go.
0: It was a little nervous when I had to learn it my first time. There you go. Now you just pull it. There you go. Look.
1: Oh my gosh, I would high five you, but I'm all yolky. Okay, now am I whisking these?
0: Yep, you're gonna go ahead and whisk them together.
1: Am I trying to get air like I was to the other?
0: Nope,
1: the
0: just incorporating.
1: Okay.
0: There you go,
1: perfect. So is that good?
0: Yep.
1: All right.
0: So let's go ahead and add our vanilla to our eggs.
1: Okay, let me see. It says I'm obsessed with 1 teaspoon of vanilla. Okay.
0: 1 teaspoon of vanilla going right in there. This is our wet mix.
1: That's it.
0: So you can go ahead and pour this inside of here if you like.
1: Okay.
0: See that? That's what we want right
1: there. Wow, look at that. How interesting. It's all lumpy.
0: Yep, just like buttermilk.
1: Yeah, okay.
0: Yep, so it's mixed.
1: So this is where I could get kind of messy.
0: So we'll move that to the side now because you have it done and it's perfect.
1: Is it whisked enough?
0: Oh, it's going to be whisked enough now. So now we have our dry mix. We have our flour here.
1: Yes.
0: We're going to add sugar. We are adding 3/4 cup
1: sugar. Okay. This says 1 teaspoon baking soda.
0: Then 2 baking powder.
1: Okay.
0: Yep. You need twice as much baking powder than you do baking soda when you're making this batter.
1: Okay, good to know.
0: There you go. So we got a little salt going in there, too.
1: How much?
0: 1 teaspoon.
1: I hate it when they don't tell me how much, you know? I want to know.
0: Yeah.
1: It's always like, you chefs, it's always like, a sprinkle of this, a dash of that. Like, well, what about us mortals? We don't know what to do. Okay, now, do I stir it?
0: There you go.
1: Okay. Now I'm just kind of mixing it about.
0: Incorporating it in before we mix everything at one time.
1: Okay. Flour is so messy.
0: This is where you put the apron on in the restaurant.
1: Yes.
0: You put it on at home.
1: I really should. But I wanted to wear this sweater because we're going to make magic. Abracadabra.
0: A little bit in.
1: Mm-hmm. And start stirring.
0: Yep.
1: Now, is this one of those things where you don't want to overmix?
0: This is that thing.
1: Okay.
0: That you don't want to overmix.
1: How's my whisking technique?
0: Like, you whisk with your shoulders. Yeah. You want to whisk with your wrist.
1: Like what? Like that?
0: Yep. So more like this.
1: Show me.
0: You see, less mm-hmm. so when you're doing it, your whole arm is into it.
1: That's right.
0: Yeah. You just want to...
1: I'm whisking.
0: Yep.
1: Okay.
0: There you go.
1: It already looks
0: you
1: like
0: you see your
1: nice
0: air bubbles starting
1: yes.
0: to form.
1: And air bubbles are okay, right? That's
0: air bubbles are what's going to make it rise.
1: Oh.
0: You know, it's going to be those little pockets of air that's going to form. So you're perfect right there. You don't have to mix. Look at you.
1: Clean whisk.
0: Clean
1: I
0: whisk.
1: I was never worried.
0: So right. Now we're going to move over to this contraption here.
1: Okay,
0: this is our flat top griddle, which is also my favorite cooking utensil in the kitchen. So we have it turned on 300 degrees.
1: Okay.
0: Look all how right. much fat is on there. That's
1: okay.
0: all you need.
1: Okay, wow.
0: So you're going to get one ladle right there.
1: Mm-hmm. Does this look...
0: That looks great.
1: Okay.
0: Go right in the middle of that.
1: Woo-hoo.
0: There you go.
1: Okay. Do you want me to do yours? Another.
0: Yep, do one for me.
1: Mm-hmm. Now, big question would be, when do you put the toppings in? Like, when it's almost cooked? Do I do it now?
0: Always put the toppings in before you're going to flip it.
1: Okay.
0: Because what happens is, if you put them in now, imagine we put these big old chips inside
1: yes.
0: of here now. It's going to weight down the batter
1: yeah.
0: from rising. We want it to rise, right?
1: Yeah. When do you flip the pancake?
0: So you'll see the bubbles starting to form.
1: Mm-hmm.
0: You'll see the outside of it starting to... not break over.
1: Now, I shouldn't be, like, messing with it, right?
0: No, you shouldn't. You like to touch your food
1: I
0: when you're cooking
1: I want to see what's happening. I got antsy.
0: The goal is when you flip it, you don't want to flip it and the batter runs everywhere.
1: Why is it already smelling so good?
0: Because I did the recipe.
1: It has so, a little Darnell magic.
0: About 2 minutes, 2.5 minutes okay. on each side.
1: Okay.
0: We're okay. ready to flip some
1: now, well,
0: pancakes.
1: Wait. All right, let's watch the flip. We already
0: okay.
1: have... Okay.
0: See, I'm going under first.
1: Mm-hmm.
0: Make sure I got enough underneath there.
1: Oh, the pressure.
0: And then just a good flip.
1: Mine's bigger. This is like, okay, come on.
0: Confidence. See, confidence.
1: Come on, do it.
0: One, two, ready, go.
1: Yes!
0: Perfect. Look at that.
1: Yeah, and that's perfect. Yeah,
0: and I see you want to smash it down.
1: I do. I wanted to
0: so
1: bad.
0: I see you wanted to smash it down so bad. I could tell. No, because you want it to rise.
1: Okay.
0: You know, allow the baking powder, baking soda, and the vinegar to do what they were created to do.
1: Wow, you really get me.
0: So let's toast to
1: okay.
0: your pancake flipping, mm-hmm. your omelet half flipping.
1: Half flipping. You I'm
0: know,
1: working on that.
0: But you're doing a great job.
1: What about egg cracking?
0: Oh, the egg was 100%. One hand.
1: One-handed egg cracking.
0: So we're ready to go have the plate here. And then
1: okay.
0: our next go around, we're going to just get creative.
1: Ooh. Yum.
0: Let's drop some more pancakes.
1: Now, do I need
0: down.
1: To respray?
0: Well, I'm going to wipe it down first because you
1: okay.
0: can see the oil now has started to burn.
1: Yeah. I'm going to spray it up.
0: Yep.
1: I'm going to do yours too. Okay.
0: Perfect.
1: Now, see if I've learned this at all. How's that look to you? Enough?
0: That's great.
1: Okay. Now, wait 10 years while it cooks on each side.
0: It does take some time. I will
1: it
0: give
1: does.
0: You that.
1: Now, because the previous Savannah that had not been personally trained by Darnell would have probably flipped it right then. Because
0: yep.
1: I'm like, oh, bubbles. But now I know, kind of wait.
0: Even bubbles.
1: Patience, grasshopper.
0: So what kind of toppings are you going to, what kind of filling are you going to put in these? I'm going funfetti for sure.
1: Yeah, I think if my kids were here, they would definitely not pick the blueberries because it seems healthy and close to the earth.
0: Yeah.
1: They'd go more for this.
0: Yeah, so you're going to do chocolate and
1: I think I'm going to do chocolate and funfetti. Is that crazy? Or chocolate and peanut butter.
0: Now that sounds like a
1: chocolate
0: Snickers
1: peanut butter
0: made
1: sounds
0: in
1: good. Yeah, that yeah. does. Okay, you're right. Chocolate okay. peanut butter.
0: So go ahead. Now it's time.
1: Oh
0: look
1: yeah,
0: at
1: it's
0: that
1: time.
0: Pancake.
1: Okay, so now I'm gonna see how you just spread throughout or only in the middle.
0: Oh, all throughout.
1: My kids would die over that. That's so fun. Now look, I want to flip it.
0: Now
1: but
0: you're
1: now,
0: ready.
1: Am I? Because then this is gonna be right against the hot stove. That's okay.
0: Oh, that's what we want.
1: Oh, okay.
0: Same time. Okay.
1: Oh, God.
0: One.
1: Oh boy. Oh boy.
0: Go.
1: Stressed out.
0: One, two, ready, go. Perfect.
1: Okay.
0: That's a perfect pancake.
1: Look at, almost swished it down. I'm never using the
0: yes.
1: box batter again.
0: Yes.
1: That
0: you're
1: looks
0: ready.
1: Done, right?
0: Yep.
1: Okay.
0: So I like to put them upside down so you can actually see which pancakes are which.
1: Yes.
0: Look at that.
1: Ding, ding. That looks so good. Okay. Bacon's almost done. Should we do a couple more, I guess?
0: Yes. Let's chop yep. a couple more while we get the bacon out the oven.
1: Can you save this batter, by the way?
0: You can use that batter for the next 5 days.
1: No!
0: So make it one time, cook a little bit that day, and the next morning you wake up. That's how people cook pancakes every morning.
1: Oh, my gosh.
0: It is that time to get this bacon.
1: Okay.
0: There you go, so you don't burn yourself.
1: Yeah. Oh, you've heard about me. Ooh, it smells so good. Oh, my gosh, this looks incredible.
0: Shut up.
1: Ah! Graceful as always. Okay. Man, that looks good.
0: Look at that bacon.
1: Oh, my gosh. Yum. This is perfect. It seriously looks so pro. Now I'm just trying
0: to. I'm extremely hungry.
1: I know. Me too.
0: One thing you want to do is while the bacon's still hot, you want to move it off the tray.
1: Okay.
0: Because if you let the bacon sit, then it has that chance that it's hardening from, from the candy.
1: Hardening. Okay. Yep. Yeah. Okay. So move that. Yeah.
0: Perfect gloss on top of the bacon.
1: I mean, it looks
0: perfect. Little specks of brown sugar. I imagine this is the one you make because it has less brown sugar on it. I'll take the
1: it's
0: little
1: It's true, but that's good to
0: pieces.
1: Know.
0: I'm starving now.
1: Okay. All right, shall we? Want to grab the
13: When I scraped my car in that parking garage, I was worried that it could be a long process to take care of it. Like a landscaper's first day trimming a hedge maze.
7: I have definitely already been here. Now, was it left, right, or right, left? Well, maybe I'll cut a path out and find my way back later.
13: But it wasn't like that. I filed a claim in under 2 minutes on the Geico app, and they handled it from there. It was taken care of almost as quickly as it happened.
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1: Breakfast with the Breakfast King. Let's go.
0: Oh, and now the Breakfast Queen.
1: Exactly. Well, trying. Maybe Princess.
0: Princess.
1: The Breakfast Apprentice. Okay. My omelet doesn't look too bad. I mean, it's a little wonky, but I'm sure it'll taste just fine. Okay. Pretty good, if I do say so myself. How's yours?
0: Whoever made this knew what they were doing.
1: I gotta eat the pancakes. I mean, come on.
0: That's good.
1: That is so delicious.
0: It's nice and light.
1: It's light, it's fluffy. Goodbye, boxed mix.
0: Yes.
1: Hello, Darnell.
0: A couple more ingredients to buy at the grocery store, but it's worth it.
1: It's worth it, and it doesn't take that much longer.
0: All right. Now you have to try the bacon, too.
1: Okay. Oh, yeah, the bacon.
0: You forgot all about the bacon.
1: I know. I did, actually. That is delicious.
0: I'm glad you like it.
1: We love to have people over. I love to cook a big old breakfast. This is a good time to kind of show off and make it seem like you got skills.
0: Yep. And all it takes is a little sprinkles, some chocolate chips, and some peanut butter chips.
1: Oh, yeah.
0: Takes it to a whole nother level.
1: And the candied bacon.
0: That will be the star of your house if you have a party or brunch and you have that.
1: I mean, people will never leave.
0: Well, now you got to put in to-go boxes.
1: Yeah.
0: That way they know it's not for here forever.
1: Thank you so much for teaching me.
0: No, thanks for allowing me to be easy, understanding, and not touching the food so much.
1: Well, I feel like you gave me some really good secrets, like some special just Darnell stuff, and I'm so honored. Thank you.
0: Oh, you're welcome. Things I've just been working on for about 10 to 12 years.
1: Yeah.
0: Right? Gave them to you in 10 to 12 minutes.
1: I know. It's like all this heart. I'm really excited to try it.
0: You did a great job.
1: Thank you. Cheers.
0: Yes.
1: That's right. Over the years, I've been lucky enough to step into the Today Show kitchen and watch the best chefs from around the world teach us some incredible recipes. And then we had made that pesto, which was, I almost got out of this one clean.
14: Turn it down.
1: Oh my God. I had one job. None of which I've mastered because, well, I actually don't know the first thing about how to cook. But I'm putting those days behind me for good. Today, Executive Chef Ayesha Nurjaya is here to help me test my culinary prowess and step it up a notch. We are going to make a Mediterranean-inspired mezze feast, including my favorite chicken shawarma with a tangy white sauce and homemade hummus, plus a few special favorites from her show-stopping restaurants, Shuka and Shuket. I'm a little nervous, a little intimidated, but mostly just so excited to try. So let's get started. Chef Ayesha, You know, I am your super fan.
3: And I appreciate that.
1: And now you have heard that I don't know how to cook anything, right?
3: I've heard that, but I want to see it for myself.
1: Let's get started.
3: Okay, perfect. Well, let's cheers first.
1: Oh.
3: I have a drink here.
1: Oh, where's my... what is this?
3: This is a gazo. So this is like basically a fruit juice that's topped with a little bit of seltzer. And some herbs.
1: That is delicious.
3: So there's some blood orange in here, some caracara, a touch of grapefruit, and seltzer. And if we're feeling like getting a little litty, we're going to put a little tequila.
1: I could see a little something extra in there, but we've got knives. I have to stay sober
3: We're going to stay focused right now.
1: Okay.
3: Okay.
1: So let me look at the recipe.
3: Sure.
1: Because I'm a new cook, I get obsessed about the recipe.
3: Right. But I have a plan. Our plan for today is start the chicken shawarma, make and mix the white sauce, prepare the hummus, create a pantry salad, prepare the toppings for the chicken shawarma, and serve and eat. We're going to start with the marinade first.
1: Okay.
3: Okay? So right to your left, you have some lemon juice.
1: Yes.
3: We're going to put that right in here.
1: Okay.
3: And then we're going to use some garlic paste. Now, this garlic paste, I'm going to hand this to you.
1: Now, this is one... I'm already scared. Garlic paste. Well, first of all, I got to open it.
3: Okay. But I'm going to show you something. We're just going to put a little bit of olive oil in this spoon and kind of coat it with this.
1: Oh, you're like basically greasing your...
3: Exactly.
1: Wow, that is so smart.
3: Right,
1: so cooking show over. This is incredible. This is revolutionary.
3: Would be great if you added a little bit of that olive oil in there.
1: Mm-hmm. How much?
3: All of it. It's like baking where they tell you like dry ingredients versus wet ingredients.
1: Yes,
3: so you want to kind of put all the dry in first or the wet.
1: How much whisking?
3: No, that's fine. As long as it's combined. But right now we're going to add a little bit of our spice blend. You have 1 tablespoon of black pepper.
1: Mm-hmm.
3: This is cinnamon.
1: Okay.
3: So that was paprika. This is cumin.
1: Cumin.
3: And this is my favorite.
1: Okay.
3: It's the color of my shirt.
1: It is. What is this?
3: This is turmeric.
1: I was going to guess that. Oh, I love it.
3: So this is really going to give that earthy flavor to the shawarma and also that beautiful color. So we're going to whisk that together.
1: Mm-hmm. I'm starting to recognize
3: how beautiful
1: this marinade.
3: This is.
1: I know.
3: All right, perfect. All right, so this looks beautiful.
1: Okay.
3: And now we're going to do the onion.
1: So okay, wait, I know how to do this.
3: Okay. What you want to do is, at this point, you can cut the little piece off at the end. Here.
1: Okay, okay.
3: Okay.
1: This is off.
3: Yes. And then you kind of want to follow the curvature of the onion with your knife. So we're not going to slice straight down. We're going to slice like this, a little bit on an angle, if you will. Yes, perfect.
1: Like that?
3: Yep. Perfect. Okay. There you go.
1: But now that's done.
3: Look how beautiful that is.
1: Okay.
3: So we're going to put that in there. Okay.
1: Mm-hmm.
3: And we're going to mix this together.
1: Okay.
3: Mm-hmm. Do you mind grabbing the... chicken. So right now we're going to use chicken thighs.
1: Okay.
3: And I love chicken thighs because I find them to be super forgiving.
1: Yes.
3: Actually, you know what I'm going to do? I'm just going to dump the chicken right into our thing.
1: You're a wild woman.
3: Because we don't need all of this paper.
1: Okay.
3: It's like Christmas.
1: Exactly.
3: Christmas. Okay. So I'm going to cut this first so I can show you. If you notice my hand is like this, like doing a C, and then you're going up and down, slicing right through.
1: Mm-hmm.
3: How are you feeling?
1: Good. Is it like...
3: okay. Beautiful.
1: Is it?
3: Yes. Okay.
1: It's hard to do that knuckle thing. I know you're supposed to.
3: You have to practice it.
1: Yours looks like it's easy to cut, and then when I do it, I'm like sawing like I'm Paul Bunyan in the forest. I just need to be more confident.
3: Yes, you have to be easy on yourself in the beginning.
1: Mm-hmm.
3: Okay, so you have one more there.
1: Okay, here we go.
3: Right.
1: Okay.
3: Now, we have beautiful kitchen tools here, but your best kitchen tool are going to be your hands.
1: Oh.
3: So you're going to get right in there.
1: Ooh, and I like it with the gloves because then I just don't feel
3: it.
1: All gross.
3: Right. So you want to make sure that each crevice of those chicken thighs, remember the parts that we saw that were open, like where the bone was?
1: Yes.
3: That all that marinade gets in
1: there. Okay, so I really want to get in there.
3: Exactly.
1: Okay. These thighs have the life.
3: You're kidding. Look at this.
1: They're living
3: the
1: their best life.
3: Treatment. It looks beautiful. So we're going to have you put that in the refrigerator.
1: Okay, I'm going to cover it and put it in.
3: Yes, and I have one in there, if you don't mind grabbing it, that has been marinated already.
1: Okay.
3: I'll make some room for you. Perfect.
1: 48 hours later,
3: 48
1: through the
3: hours
1: magic
3: later.
1: Of television. Da-da-da-da.
3: So let's uncover this.
1: So this is made. Now, what if you really didn't have 48 hours or you're a bad planner? Like,
3: I mean,
1: what's
3: you
1: the
3: could
1: bare
3: do,
1: minimum?
3: You could do it for 4 hours. You could.
1: Really?
3: But I can't guarantee you that really deep flavor.
1: Got it.
3: That's the only thing.
1: Fair enough.
3: So if you smell this, you can smell all that hard work that you did with the garlic.
1: Delish,
3: yes. And I'm going to hand you this sheet tray. So the key here is what we want to do is make sure that we put this on the sheet tray, but we give it enough space that the heat is hitting it so we're not overcrowding it.
1: Okay.
3: Why don't I just help you out by kind of like doing a little bit of the dump method here.
1: Is that all right?
3: Yep.
1: Oh,
3: and then you are going to use your tongs to spread them out.
1: Yeah, right.
3: Cool.
1: But like, does each guy have to live in his own little world?
3: Nah, they just have to have a little space around them.
1: Mm-hmm, mm-hmm.
3: Good?
1: Yeah, I think
3: perfect.
1: So.
3: Okay. So we'll walk this over to the oven.
1: Now, does the rack position matter in this?
3: As long as it's as long as they're not on the same shelf, you'll be okay.
1: Okay.
3: So I'll go here.
1: Okay.
14: Okay, so we're going to put that in there.
1: Chicken shawarma is in the oven, but it's not a good shawarma unless you have this beautiful white sauce.
15: You have to have the white sauce.
1: So what is it?
15: So have you ever eaten, like, out of a cart, a halal cart?
1: Yeah.
15: And you get, like, chicken over rice, mm-hmm. and the guy says white sauce, hot sauce, and you, like, double white sauce?
1: Yes.
15: This is really where this recipe was born.
1: Okay.
15: It is now, like, the ranch of the kitchen. They put it on shawarma, family meal. I've seen it go on pasta. I mean, they take it to a
1: place. French fries?
15: I mean, that's the best.
1: Yes.
15: That's the best application, if you ask me.
1: Okay.
15: So we're going to take some of the technique that we learned in the first mm-hmm. about the wet and the dry.
1: Yes.
15: And we're going to start this.
1: I'm
15: so to your left,
1: okay.
15: you have some creme fraîche.
1: This is mayo. I recognize
15: okay.
1: that.
15: Okay, we have mayo.
1: A couple of mayonnaise.
15: And then in your next container, we're going to have the yogurt. I like to use Greek yogurt because I like the thickness of it.
1: Mm-hmm.
15: And it gives the sauce, like, a nice body.
1: Okay.
15: So you have lemon juice there.
1: Yeah.
15: To your
1: lemon
15: left.
1: Juice, lemon okay. juice. Okay.
15: And then the next thing you're going to do is you're going to grate that garlic clove on the microplane.
1: Oh, this is scary.
15: Have you done that before?
1: I haven't. I have to say these things are scary.
15: The reason why you feel uncomfortable is probably because you don't want to nick your finger.
1: Because I have nicked my finger.
15: So what you would do is put on a glove.
1: Okay, so put that. The whole thing.
15: 3/4 of it. That's an extra large clove I chose just so that you wouldn't feel.
1: It's so scary. Like, am I doing like this?
15: You are. Can I just show you something, though?
1: Yeah.
15: You have to be in a place where you feel comfortable.
1: Mm-hmm.
15: So this, rest it on here.
1: Yeah.
15: This at a point. And then if you do this, you have a lot of space between you and the edge. So you could kind of
1: just
15: do
1: it
15: like three or four times.
1: I gotta tell you, this gives me a little anxiety.
15: So tap it 3 or 4 times.
1: Oh.
15: And let's turn it around. Should be all good. Mm-hmm. And that is perfect.
1: 1 teaspoon sherry vinegar.
15: Okay. Now, if you don't have sherry vinegar, red wine vinegar will do.
1: One time when I was in high school, my mother said to me, Savannah, did you and your girlfriends drink my sherry wine, cooking wine? And I was like, no. But then I thought to myself, would that work?
15: Perfect.
1: Mm.
15: Okay. And we're going to add the dry spices now.
1: Oh. Oh, there they are. Okay, see, I missed it. I'd have been like, and we're done. White sauce over.
15: Almost, no, almost. Okay. So we have black pepper, half a teaspoon. The next is our garlic powder. And here we have onion powder.
1: Mm-hmm. 1 teaspoon onion powder.
15: Onion powder and garlic powder are those two spices in your pantry
1: mm-hmm.
15: that will always get you out of trouble.
1: Okay.
15: If you ever need, like, a quick marinade and you don't know, onion powder, garlic powder, salt, and olive oil do the trick.
1: It, like, they cover all the sins, huh?
15: All the sins.
1: Okay. There we go. That's
15: okay.
1: Okay, good.
15: Okay, and then we have our salt.
1: No, salt. How much salt?
15: One half teaspoon
1: salt.
15: Okay. How would you tell if this is good or not?
1: I learned something.
15: And what was it?
1: You must taste it.
15: And here, I present you with your magic tasting spoon box.
1: I just love this.
15: May I?
1: Yes, ma'am.
15: Okay. And I'm going to taste it too. And what we're tasting for is that all of these key players are in harmony together.
1: I mean, sprinkle my ashes with this. It is
15: so
1: good. Do you think it's good?
15: It's delicious.
1: I think it's perfect.
15: And now you can understand why my kitchen uses it on everything.
1: I wouldn't change one thing.
15: So let's put this in the bowl that we're going to serve it in, because it's one less step that we have to do later.
1: Oh, smart. Okay.
15: Maybe I'll get you another spoon. Oh, you got it?
1: I'll do it like
15: okay.
1: this.
15: Okay. And the key when you do it like this is just keep pouring it right in the middle.
1: Oh, okay.
15: It'll make a little beautiful mound.
1: Mm-hmm. Is that good?
15: Yes, it's perfect. It looks delicious.
1: I get obsessive about Clean Plate Club here.
15: Okay. Okay. So we're going to put this in the refrigerator.
1: Has anyone ever licked the bowl?
15: Absolutely. I mean, this is also good with crudité.
1: Oh.
15: So if I was cooking, I would leave this dirty bowl right here.
1: Yeah.
15: It's not chicken. We're okay.
1: Yes.
15: We'll have a little snack. So let's get this in the refrigerator.
1: We gotta cover and refrigerate.
15: Perfect.
1: Ayesha, ask and you
15: shall receive. As promised, we have a little bit of celery sticks here.
1: Let's just try it out.
15: We're just going to have a little snack. I mean, we deserve it after all this cooking.
1: Oh, my gosh, we do. Can I double dip on my side?
15: Yeah, of course.
1: I mean, it's so good.
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1: For our next trick, homemade hummus. Two words I never thought I'd utter. Why should I make it when I can go to the store?
15: You could always customize it to how you want it. If you love garlic, if you like smoked paprika, if you want to keep it super plain. So we're going to show you a plain hummus.
1: Okay.
15: And then we're going to doctor it up as you like. I heard through the grapevine that the machine we're going to use is something that you're not a big fan of.
1: Don't say the food processor.
15: I'm going to have to. It's like your home alone moment with the big furnace in the basement.
1: I have food processor fear.
15: We're going to show you exactly how unintimidating it is.
1: Okay.
15: So let's grab the food processor.
1: First of all, it weighs 600 pounds.
15: It does. First of all, this machine is built for safety. So we're going to open the blade here. Okay. And then we have all of these accoutrements, if you will.
1: Now, see, I'm always going to get cut.
15: You always want to kind of assertively take it out and hold it by its edges, because this is very, very sharp.
1: Yeah.
15: This is the grater. This is what you would want to do if you were trying to make coleslaw. And this is the blade. So this slices things in discs. Okay. So if you had zucchini, cabbage would be good in here,
1: too. What
15: about
1: potatoes? I hate slicing potatoes.
15: Potatoes would be perfect. Okay, so that's this. And then it comes with this nice microphone. You can sing karaoke while you're making it. But that's really for the attachments, and we're not going to use that right now. Okay? And this is the blade.
1: How do we choose this one?
15: Because this is the one that's going to puree.
1: Oh.
15: So here we have chickpeas.
1: Yes.
15: So we're going to throw them in here.
1: Dump them in.
15: One, two.
1: Okay. 4 cups cooked chickpeas. 1/2 cup tahini paste.
15: So you're going to take that with your small little spatula. Because you want to get every morsel of that out.
1: Maybe it is a little pasty.
15: It could work with this.
1: It's viscous. Yeah. Okay. That's that.
15: Okay, so your tahini is in. Mm-hmm. And then we have our lemon juice.
1: 1/4 cup lemon juice.
15: Right. Okay, olive oil.
1: 1/2 cup olive oil.
15: Okay, you can put that in there. Perfect. And then you have salt.
1: Kosher salt. Now, this is one of those, how much? You guys, you chefs, you never want to say.
15: Well, this is a good technique for you to learn. So that's nice, but this is what you really are going to look for. You want to make it rain.
1: How do I know that?
15: Because listen, you're going to have to learn how to cook by taste and touch.
1: Okay.
15: So I know that when I grab that's 28 grams.
1: Okay.
15: Because I've been cooking for a long time.
1: Wow.
15: So if a recipe calls for 1 tablespoon of salt,
1: yes.
15: Can you open your hand? Mm-hmm. So you know
1: that's a lot, right?
15: But you know what that feels like.
1: Yeah.
15: So half of that is what you would have used in that recipe, but I already put it in for you.
1: Okay. Just
15: so
1: kidding.
15: This way you know. This way you know what it feels like.
1: Okay.
15: All right. I'm so put that on your board.
1: Put it on my board.
15: It's okay. And then we got to do a little bit over the left shoulder because we can't have anything.
1: Is that like a good luck thing?
15: When we walk out of here. Today.
1: Okay.
15: Okay. Perfect. So we're gonna put the lid on.
1: Okay.
15: You ready?
1: Yeah. Oh boy. Stand clear.
15: So what am I going to do?
1: Do I need to cover this? Is it going to come exploding out?
15: Hit this button. Is it pulse?
1: That says off. Ah.
15: Okay, good. Do it again.
1: Where should I put this?
15: Yeah, put your hand up there. Keep going.
1: How come I don't just on it?
15: So you can on it, but what I like to do is kind of pulse it so that it gets all the ingredients together. So now you can put the on button.
1: Okay.
15: And just let it rip for a little while. All right? Like have a sip of your gazelles.
1: This is fun. Sure beats chopping all this stuff.
15: Absolutely. Okay. And we're going to stop this. And this is really quintessential when you're using this machine because the blade is on the bottom, right? And it's only going in one direction. What we like to do when we use this is take the tap off and we like to go around, which I'm going to do this time and you'll do the next, and take what's the ingredients that are on the bottom and kind of flip them on their top because we want to make sure that when we're making this hummus that everything has its same consistency, okay?
1: So we'll pulse again.
15: No, you're going
1: to
15: put it on.
1: Oh.
15: And at this point, we're going to stream in some of that water.
1: All at once or?
15: Just a little bit at a time. This is 1 cup of water. Mm-hmm. I actually think that we might use 3/4 cup. Now, this part is not a definite in a recipe. Mm-hmm. It depends how much you dried your chickpeas and how much liquid is in there.
1: Okay.
15: So if you dump the whole cup of water in there, it could be too liquidy.
1: Okay.
15: We want something that's going to hold its peak. Look good?
1: Yeah.
15: You see that?
1: It's getting smoother, which I like.
15: And now you can see, if you step on my side, you see how this is really moving slowly?
1: Yeah.
15: That's why you have to stop.
1: All right. It's time to stop
15: and you're gonna have an
1: intervention.
15: Right? Mm-hmm. Perfect. Here you are.
1: Okay, so now I'm just like kind of going around the sides. Let's get everybody in there.
15: Okay, let's taste it.
1: Tasty.
15: at some point.
1: Honey, that is delicious. Okay. Hummus.
15: Perfect. So we're going to unclick it. Mm-hmm. Lift that up.
1: Now, how long can I keep this in my refrigerator?
15: 3 to 4 days.
1: Okay.
15: Okay. And the same thing, you're going to spoon it directly in the middle.
1: Mm-hmm. I mean, this looks delish.
15: And at Shuka and Shuket, we do the swoosh. And in the swoosh, we usually fill it with lots of nice things.
1: So I do the spice first?
15: Yep, let's do the
1: all
15: spice
1: over
15: first.
1: Or just in my little...
15: Whatever you like.
1: Well, I think it looks kind of fancy when it's like... Is that good or is that
15: too beautiful.
1: Heavy?
15: No, no, keep going. Okay. Mm. And you're going to fill that pool and all the little divots here.
1: Oh, I love it. This looks like... professional.
15: I mean, you're killing it.
1: Come on.
15: I'm coming over when you're making this.
1: Seriously.
15: How beautiful
1: is that? Oh, my gosh,
15: that
1: is gorge.
15: All right. So we have some pita chips here. We could have had some crudite. Mm-hmm. I mean, listen, this is another one of those things. Why don't you take your little celery stick?
1: Mm-hmm. Oh, yeah.
15: You do a little dip.
1: Exactly.
15: And we'll make you like the little chef tasting.
1: Oh, yes. Oh, I love that.
15: And then we'll put
1: that much,
15: bit.
1: Huh? Oh, my gosh.
15: Yeah, why not?
1: Look at this.
15: If we're going to do it.
1: I mean, come to mama. Yeah. Okay. Oh, there we go.
15: What do you think?
1: I mean, it's so good.
15: Awesome.
1: So good.
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1: If there is one thing I love at Shuka, Aisha, it's your salads.
15: I love salad because it really represents the bounty of what is being grown.
1: Fancy.
15: We're kind of doing a pantry salad, if you will.
1: Okay.
15: So I found these things in the refrigerator.
1: Okay.
15: Okay. And we have some romaine mm-hmm. that I've just roughly chopped up here.
1: Right.
15: And what I'm going to do is show you how to cut some of these tomatoes.
1: Oh, yeah. Okay. That's not a strong suit.
15: So these are baby cherry tomatoes. Good. So we're going to actually use a serrated knife for this.
1: Yes, nice.
15: You're going to pinch the tomato a little bit. Mm-hmm. And you're going to make it taut so that when you go right through the serrated knife and come back around... that it splits in half.
1: Okay, wow.
15: Okay.
1: So I'm
15: so you're gonna pinch it. You feel it's tight.
1: I do.
15: Right. Put your knife and go right through.
1: Okay, great.
15: Okay, we're gonna add it to here. Mm-hmm. And then here we have our Persian cucumbers. Mm-hmm. I love to leave the skin on because they're so small.
1: Oh, interesting. I always take the skin off.
15: Really?
1: But yeah, but that's just I don't know.
15: Well, they're super healthy.
1: Yes.
15: The cucumber itself.
1: Mm-hmm. Okay.
15: And I think it adds some color and texture.
1: Yeah.
15: So because that's pretty small, I'm gonna cut this into quarters. Mm-hmm. Again, I cut it in half.
1: Those little.
15: Perfect. And then I would just cut them into half inch mm-hmm. little pieces.
1: Now would you do it like that, or is that
15: I think that's a little aggressive, because again, we want to be safe and we want to make it to the dinner table.
1: Now I think I'm just doing a child.
15: So you want them cut side down, because now they're not going to roll away from you.
1: Oh, right, okay.
15: Right? And we're going to add these straight away to here. Okay. We're going to add some pine nuts.
1: Okay.
15: Do you like pine nuts?
1: I do.
15: I love pine nuts. I like pine nuts because they actually have really good fat content.
1: Mm-hmm.
15: And they add like this luxurious feel when you bite into them.
1: Okay.
15: And then last but not least would be our feta.
1: Okay. Okay.
15: Perfect.
1: Yeah.
15: So we have everything in the bowl here.
1: Yes.
15: And now let's talk dressing.
1: Okay.
15: My favorite go-to dressing is lemon juice, olive oil, honey, and salt.
1: Okay. Can I ask your tossing technique?
15: Sure.
1: This is what I would do.
15: I go from the bottom up. It's okay. The same thing like when you were marinating the chicken. Mm-hmm. From the bottom up.
1: Okay. Let me
15: and
1: try
15: I
1: it.
15: Personally mm-hmm. don't like a lot of dressing.
1: Yeah.
15: So I would just like do a once around.
1: That's what I just kind of figure people can add more if they so
15: right.
1: desire. How's that?
15: Perfect. Good? Perfect.
1: Okay.
15: That's good.
1: And then just.
15: And then same thing, bottom up.
1: Yum.
15: Maybe I'll put a little more feta because yeah. those nice little chunks mm-hmm. are now nestled
1: Yum.
15: At okay. the bottom.
1: This looks delicious.
15: Yes. So if you just want to put that to the
1: okay.
15: side, we have a few finishing touches before we eat.
1: Okay. I thought we were done. What's this guy coming here for?
15: Since you did such an amazing job and we've conquered your fears, we're going to bring him out again so that you could show him who's boss.
1: The food processor?
15: You know it. You
1: and
15: know
1: this
15: it.
1: And this guy?
15: Yes.
1: Oh.
15: But before we do that, I'm going to show you how to break this down.
1: Okay.
15: Okay? So this is red cabbage.
1: Yeah.
15: So we're going to cut a little bit of the bottom off. Like that.
1: Mm-hmm.
15: And then you just want to remove the outer leaves.
1: Yes. See what I mean?
15: You got it. There
1: All
15: you
1: right.
15: go.
1: I guess I just got to be a little more aggressive.
15: You could use a little force.
1: Yeah.
15: We're going to cut this in half. You're going to take the knife. You're going to put it in as much as you can.
1: Mm-hmm.
15: Right? In the beginning. Got it? Okay.
1: Yeah.
15: Good.
1: See, now I'm like
15: okay.
1: stuck.
15: Hold
1: and
15: on.
1: This guy's sticking
15: All right.
1: out. Okay.
15: So
1: yeah.
15: keep your hand flat.
1: Okay.
15: Okay.
1: Yeah.
15: All right?
1: Yep,
15: so put
1: yep.
15: your hand flat.
1: Mm-hmm.
15: And now push all the way down.
1: Whoa.
15: It might take 3 or 4 saws, but just keep your hand flat. Go ahead. Who's got it?
1: Where's the chainsaw? Can I
15: okay,
1: saw
15: on.
1: It on the other side?
15: Okay, let me help you for a second. Because what happened is that your knife is now in here, not the blade.
1: Oh.
15: So we're going to take that out. Okay. And then when you get to this point, you're going to take your knife.
1: Yeah.
15: You're going to go straight down on this side.
1: Yeah.
15: Flip it and straight down
1: yeah,
15: on the other
1: side. That's what I would want to do.
15: Okay.
1: I'd want to be like, shoot, like this. You know the other thing that's... Oh, ouch. Darn it.
15: What happened?
1: I've never gotten through a segment without... No, it was just a little tap.
15: Okay.
1: Just a little
15: So wait, hold
1: tap.
15: On. But let's do it together so you don't have a tapping problem again. Ooh, okay. Great. Hold on. Put it down.
1: Starting to see...
15: We're
1: going to
15: go down here, okay? And then you got to be assertive. And go down here.
1: Okay. Now Practice. What are we doing?
15: Just cut it in half again so that I know that you
1: okay.
15: can do it.
1: God.
15: Okay, good. See, you did it.
1: Who'd think this would be the hardest part?
15: Okay. So let's get the machine. You don't need all of that because we're going
1: to okay. right.
15: buzz it 1, 2, 3.
1: Okay.
15: Okay. You want to get the
1: Where's
15: bottom?
1: My friend. Okay.
15: There
1: you go.
15: Mm. There's
1: Jeez.
15: The
1: friend.
15: Okay. Now, this part is a little more complicated than the other one.
1: Oh, now we
15: so
1: have
15: I'm
1: going to
15: show you
1: blades.
15: How to use these guys.
1: All right.
15: Okay? One is that you should always know that they're super sharp. Okay? So you only want to touch the edges. This part, you want to hold down.
1: Mm-hmm.
15: You see how that little piece goes down?
1: Yes.
15: And you are going to turn it just like this was, on an angle, and then slide it in. So on an angle and slide
1: Can
15: it
1: I
15: in.
1: Can I try it?
15: Of course.
1: I don't
15: Easier
1: know.
15: No? Okay.
1: There. Okay. All right.
15: That's it.
1: Boy, I never knew that.
15: Okay. So it's locked in here, right?
1: Yes.
15: You heard it snap.
1: Oh!
15: We're going to put that in here.
1: I would have put it the other way.
15: Okay, I just spun it because you need the bottom to like, that's probably, you're gonna turn this on.
1: Mm-hmm. Oh, already? Okay.
15: Yep. Okay, so now it's spinning. So now you're gonna take the cabbage.
1: My heart is racing.
15: And you're gonna put pieces of it in. Okay, and then you're gonna put that in there. There you go,
1: oh!
15: look at this. There you are.
1: This is fun. Get in here.
15: There you go.
1: Get in here.
15: Yeah, good. So we're gonna shut the machine now.
1: Mm-hmm.
15: Go ahead. Okay, and we're gonna wait for the blade to completely stop spinning,
1: yes.
15: right? And we're gonna open this,
1: mm-hmm.
15: and you see that in the inside?
1: Mm-hmm. I mean, that looks incredible.
15: Right?
1: Okay, now I get it.
15: So
1: I get it.
15: We're gonna
1: the
15: take,
1: processor.
15: If you would, please,
1: mm-hmm.
15: take this out.
1: Mm-hmm.
15: Okay. Is that okay?
1: What's this for anyway?
15: For the shawarma.
1: Oh.
15: We need a fresh crunch
1: okay.
15: on top, okay?
1: Yes, we do.
15: Okay, so we have that in here.
1: Mm-hmm.
15: You're gonna take the top out.
1: Mm-hmm.
15: Okay.
1: All right, let's go.
15: All right. So this is going to give you more of like a slice of
1: okay.
15: cabbage.
1: Oh.
15: I like this way better, personally, because
1: mm-hmm.
15: I like a lot of texture.
1: Mm-hmm.
15: As you can see in this bowl, it's kind of like confetti.
1: I like that, actually.
15: Perfect. We'll do one more little piece.
1: Mm-hmm.
15: And then I think we'll be ready
1: to go.
15: What
1: did we do in the olden days before food processors?
15: Oh, actually, you have some tongs there.
1: Mm-hmm.
15: I'm gonna,
1: just put a little
15: Yeah,
1: on
15: just
1: each.
15: Put a little bit of yours on that half.
1: Mm-hmm. Come over to my way, the minced cabbage way. Look, it isn't that friendly?
15: Perfect.
1: Okay.
15: Yum. We have one more thing, the star of the show, the chicken shawarma.
1: Oh, my gosh. Hello.
15: Oh, my God. Okay. Wow,
1: oh,
15: look at this.
1: Man.
15: Smells delicious.
1: Come to mama.
15: Take that one, and I'll take
1: yeah.
15: this one.
1: No, we never looked at it. Should I have been checking it? How do I know it's done?
15: It's pretty foolproof, the recipe, when it comes to cooking. If you want, if you touch this piece right here,
1: mm-hmm.
15: see how it gives you like almost zero resistance?
1: Mm-hmm.
15: That means that it's cooked. Mm-hmm. And same way you've been doing it.
1: Just going to load it up.
15: Just right in the middle. Yeah. Mm. Wow, that looks good. All right, perfect. So let's get this, and can you grab the salad?
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1: I can't believe we did this. I mean, I can believe you did this.
15: You nailed it. You have to stop telling people that you know how to cook. Look at this spread.
1: How do you eat your chicken shawarma? How do you prepare
15: Okay, perfect. It? Okay, I'm going to show you.
1: I want to see.
15: So I can't help make a sandwich because how could I not? So I'm going to give you my half, okay? And then what I like to do is kind of mix some of these condiments. So here we have harissa and zug.
1: Mm.
15: And here's the white sauce we made. Okay. So, of course, we have to put some white sauce on here.
1: Come to me for those of white sauce.
15: Okay. I'm just going to spread it out.
1: What's zug? I didn't know what that is.
15: Here you go. And then you want to spread some of that in there. Mm-hmm. This is cilantro, serrano, chilies, and cardamom.
1: I want to get some of these onions and stuff in there, right? Yum.
15: Okay. And then I love to eat with fresh herbs. Mm-hmm. I'm going to give you some. Are you okay with minced cilantro?
1: Do I just shove it in there?
15: Just shove it in there.
1: Okay.
15: And then, of course, we have to bring over our cabbage. Mm-hmm. Let me turn this around so you could have your half.
1: I'll just do mine.
15: And I'll have mine, yeah.
1: We'll just kind of sprinkle
15: it's
1: it in
15: there. It's
1: the
15: rip and dip, you know?
1: I mean, it's beautiful.
15: You know how to do that. And then I'm going to take this. Mm-hmm. Do you like spice?
1: Yeah.
15: Okay. So we're going to do a little baby drizzle. How about that? There.
1: Yum.
15: And then we'll have to do just a little. Just a little on your first bite, you know what I mean?
1: Thank you. Yes, I want a little more.
15: Okay, perfect.
1: Okay.
15: Should we cheers?
1: Cheers. Thank you so
15: much. It's an amazing job. Thank you.
1: I love it.
15: All right, let's see.
1: Mm. It's so good. It's so good.
15: So good.
1: Mm. Delicious. I'm going in for more.
15: Mm.
1: You ever put hummus in it?
15: Of course. And that's the beauty of the sandwich. Like, as you're eating, you kind of just, like, put a little bit more of something else on top.
1: I know. Don't mind me if I just lick my fingers here.
15: It's supposed to be messy.
1: Dragon squirrel. Mm-hmm. I love it.
15: Mmm.
1: For me, this is kind of fancy and fun food, but this is a classic family meal.
15: Absolutely. The reason why I love, like, the Middle Eastern Mediterranean style of eating is because it's all of these little small plates. And you could really rip and dip and match. And no two flavors on this table don't go well together.
1: There's something for everyone.
15: Absolutely.
1: Even my kids.
15: Even the kids.
1: Delicious. Thank you so much. Mom said don't talk with your mouth full.
15: Sometimes you can't help it.
1: Mm-mm. I truly am. Thank you for showing me this.
15: My pleasure. It was an honor to be cooking with you, and I'll do it anytime. You mastered all of the food processor, your knife skills. I think you're going to nail it. Well, cheers.
1: Cheers.
15: Thank you.
1: Thank you. Over the years, I have been lucky enough to step into the Today Show kitchen and watch the best chefs from around the world teach us some incredible recipes. We had made that pesto, which was, darn. Well, I almost got out of this one clean.
15: Turn it down.
1: Oh, my God. I had one job. None of which I've mastered because, I didn't know the first thing about how to cook. But those days are behind me for good, and I'm starting to find a little confidence in the kitchen. Now, culinary superstar Bobby Flay sharing his love of seafood from coast to coast. Today, we're going to be making crab cakes with an orange chive tartar sauce, and then try a West Coast-inspired crispy fried fish taco with a mango black bean salsa. I love tacos. I have a lot to learn about seafood, and I cannot wait to give this a shot. So, let's get started. Is Bobby Flay? Bobby Flay? It's really Bobby Flay?
19: It's really Bobby Flay.
1: I mean, we have a long history together.
19: Yes, we do. We've made lots of food on the Today Show together.
1: We have, and you've even been called in to try to teach me to cook a long time ago.
19: Yes, and we're back.
1: We're back. Guess what? It didn't stick, but now it is. I'm learning a few things.
19: So I've been brought in to teach you, a couple of things. Seafood, but also frying seafood.
1: Okay, so what's our plan today?
19: So the plan today is...

0: Why would I daydream when being with you is a dream?
1: Oh my goodness. Okay.
0: Ding.
1: Crab cake is over.
0: Okay, I know. So I did that, and now am I just chop chop?
1: Nope. Oh. And then you're gonna take your hand.
0: Oh, right.
1: Do you remember this?
0: This thing, right? Hold it together.
1: Exactly.
0: I hate this.
1: You
0: hit. I hit too hard, and I had to hold it like this because otherwise it splays out.
1: That's okay. Exactly. And that's how you're gonna create a fine dice.
0: Yeah,
1: exactly.
0: Yeah. This is so unnatural.
1: It is.
0: Look
1: how beautiful. It's gorgeous.
0: Cute.
1: Now, so if you know, a couple of months ago, if somebody handed you a shallot, do you think you could get a dice like that?
0: No, definitely not.
1: Yeah, exactly. So we're going to put our shallots in here.
0: Okay. So neutral oil, like canola or something, or vegetable?
1: Canola oil, vegetable oil. You know what? I've been using a lot of avocado oil.
0: Whose big bit is this?
1: I think that's mine.
0: It's definitely yours, Bobby.
1: I'll take credit for it. Okay.
0: Okay.
1: There's two different ways to sauté. In this case, we're sauteing the shallots.
0: Yeah.
1: With color is sauteing, and sweating it is cooking it without color.
0: Okay.
1: So what we want to do is sweat this.
0: Okay.
1: So we're softening the shallots. Mm-hmm. We're bringing out all the natural flavors. You can smell how delicious that is.
0: It smells so good. Dumb question alert. How do I know it's soft if I can't touch it? It's too hot.
1: Well, you're feeling it with your, you can also taste it.
0: Oh yeah, they're big on tasting.
1: They're big.
0: Really opens up the pores. Still tastes hard to me.
1: Okay, so then keep sauteing that.
0: Okay.
1: And it's starting to get a little color, so let's be careful.
0: Okay.
1: All right. I think that's fine.
0: Okay, cool. I'm turning it off.
1: Great. All right, so we're going to put this into our bowl.
0: Oh, we forgot to have a toast.
1: Oh, my goodness.
0: Bobby.
1: We're drinking already.
0: I know. That's how we do on this show.
1: Ginger beer margaritas.
0: Okay. Whoo! Got a little kick to it.
1: Yes,
0: I like
1: it.
0: Yes, it does. All right, now that we're liquored up, what do we do next?
1: How are you with zesting?
0: Well, I mean, I think, I don't know. You tell me.
1: Okay, just be careful. You don't want to, like, zest your fingers.
0: This is an ongoing thing. I don't know if I'm right or left.
1: Can I show you something?
0: Would you
1: okay,
0: please?
1: Yes, okay. So you can do this one of two ways. You can actually do it like this.
0: Oh, never seen that.
1: And what happens is the zester then captures the zest there, and you can go just go like that.
0: Oh, I like that.
1: You like that?
0: Yeah.
1: Try that. Well, just be careful with it. They are sharp.
0: This is painful for you, isn't it?
1: No, it's not at all.
0: How much? Can I be done
1: That's
0: zesting?
1: Enough. That's okay. enough.
0: Well,
1: we need
0: lemon
1: too.
0: Okay.
1: Yeah. Can I be done zesting?
0: Oh,
1: I've had enough of zesting.
0: Zesting. Death by zesting. Has the zester ever killed anyone? Okay.
1: I don't know. All right. That's enough lemon.
0: Okay. Good.
1: I can't watch it anymore.
0: You know what I'm going to do? Avoid all recipes with zesting. There will be no zesting.
1: Who needs zest?
0: No.
1: Okay. Now, we're going to take all this mayonnaise.
0: Okay.
1: And the mayonnaise obviously is going to give it some richness. Mm-hmm. Mayonnaise always tastes good. And also it's going to help find the crab cake itself.
0: Okay.
1: We're going to take 1 tablespoon, which is that measure, of horseradish. Okay. Horseradish has a good zesty flavor to it.
0: It does. Makes your sinuses open up.
1: Exactly, it does. I love horseradish.
0: Me too. How much of that?
1: The 1 tablespoon of whole grain mustard.
0: Okay.
1: And the thing I like about whole grain mustard is obviously it's going to have that little mustard bite.
0: Yes.
1: And
0: I love about you?
1: This is like the measuring is a guide, which honestly, I actually like that because we're not baking, so it doesn't have to be
0: exact. That's like funny because that's one of the hardest things for me to get used to is that it doesn't have to be all perfect.
1: Especially when you're not baking.
0: Yeah.
1: Okay,
0: half tablespoon of whatever this is.
1: Half tablespoon of Calabrian chilies. They're hot.
0: Mm.
1: Yes. Toss all this crab in here.
0: Ooh, okay. Exciting. Okay. Now, where did you get this at the store?
1: This is Maryland Jumbo Lump Crab Meat.
0: Mm-hmm.
1: It's already cooked and it's already clean.
0: Okay.
1: It's not cheap, but it's a great product.
0: Yeah.
1: We don't want to mix it yet because we want the crab to stay, you know, in pretty big pieces.
0: Okay.
1: You know, you paid money for that texture. Yeah. We don't want to destroy it.
0: Okay.
1: Right? How are you with seasoning? I think one of the things that separates a home cook from a professional cook is how aggressive they season.
0: Oh.
1: And I'm talking about just salt and pepper.
0: Okay.
1: Okay. So this is kosher salt, which is what I always use.
0: Mm-hmm.
1: And when you pick up kosher salt in your fingers, you can feel it.
0: Yeah.
1: And when I season with kosher salt, I crush it in my fingers and then I just go like this.
0: Okay. Should I add more?
1: Add some more. Exactly.
0: Ooh,
1: and
0: more?
1: Then,
0: or no,
1: and then pepper.
0: Okay.
1: And like...
0: How's that?
1: More.
0: Oh.
1: Now we're going to take 2 tablespoons of Wonder Flour.
0: Now, what is Wonder Flour?
1: So it's Wondra.
0: Oh,
1: it's Wondra. Not Wonder. Wondra.
0: I wonder what Wondra is.
1: There you go. Wonder Flour.
0: Jump it in?
1: Yes. So Wonder Flour is kind of sprinkle it around. Wonder Flour is, it's already steamed and

0: cooked, so it's going to dissolve a lot easier than, say, all-purpose flour, which is still raw.
1: Oh, okay.
0: Okay? And this is what's going to help bind our crab cakes. Now, you can start to fold it in, mm-hmm. and I want you to fold as opposed to stirring.
1: Right. I remember folding from baking.
0: Exactly. See, this is starting to look really good. Mm-hmm. Now, one of the things about these crab cakes, Savannah, is that we walk a tightrope in terms of whether or not they're going to hold together. And what we're doing is we're giving up the idea of adding lots of breadcrumbs and lots of filler mm-hmm. and keeping it about the crab. But at the same time, we want it to stay together.
1: So that we're not using those crutches.
0: We're not using the crutches.
1: So
0: we want flavor. So this is where we're gonna get our hands dirty. How do you feel about that?
1: I feel good if I'm wearing these gloves.
0: Oh my goodness! But it's not very glamorous, but I'm gonna go with
1: it. Okay, no, I know. Okay, so I'm just making a little ball.
0: So you make a ball like this,
1: a round ball. Okay,
0: to start,
1: be flat,
0: almost like a meatball. But then what I do is I make it into almost like a burger.
1: Oh,
0: okay.
1: How's that look? Should I make it a little flatter? Yours?
0: Like that. See if you can make it like that. Yeah.
1: Well, it's kind of like that. Okay, let's see if we can tell whose is whose. Okay, that's definitely the professional.
0: Yes, we can.
1: Yes. Yes, we most certainly can. When did you start cooking? How did you learn?
0: I started cooking when I was 17 years old.
1: Oh.
0: I dropped out of high school.
1: Wow.
0: And I went to work in a restaurant because I needed a job. And I've been doing the same thing every day.
1: Oh, my gosh.
0: It's 10 years later.
1: Wow.
0: It's been a decade.
1: You look so young.
0: Thanks.
1: Do these cook or chill or what?
0: They're gonna chill.
1: Okay.
0: So and chilling them is actually one of the things that's gonna help hold them together.
1: Okay.
0: Okay.
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1: Okay.
0: All right, tartar sauce time.
1: Let's
0: all right, so chives are in the onion family.
1: Mm-hmm.
0: I love chives, and I like to cut them, like I like to cut the edge off.
1: What edge?
0: Like I like to cut the edge off like
1: yeah,
0: this.
1: Yeah, I don't like those, friends.
0: And then start here.
1: Okay.
0: So then you have a nice even edge.
1: Yeah. Oh yeah.
0: And then again, just kind of that rocking method.
1: Mm-hmm. That's what I gotta work on. I'm trying to hide my fingers like you. Talk.
0: Very, very as fine as you can get them.
1: Okay. Ooh.
0: Mm-hmm. Yeah, you're doing a great job.
1: Okay.
0: Don't daydream.
1: I know.
0: That's really good.
1: Thank you.
0: And also incredibly consistent.
1: Oh, good. I'm so delighted.
0: I mean, look at that.
1: Okay.
0: That's really, really good.
1: I love it. And do we have enough?
0: Yeah. Okay. Between the two of us, I think we have plenty.
1: All right. Just throw it all in?
0: Yeah, toss it in there. So now we're going to stir everything together. So we're going to start with some orange zest now that you're a professional zester.
1: Exactly.
0: We have some capers that are chopped up.
1: Okay.
0: Good, nice, salty flavor.
1: It seems chunky for a sauce.
0: But it's a tartar sauce.
1: Okay.
0: And it has texture, which is great. So these are the cornichon or gherkins, as you like to call them.
1: Gherkins.
0: They're pickles. They're baby pickles.
1: I love a baby pickle. Chef cat. Orange juice, really?
0: Orange juice, yeah. Okay. And then salt and pepper, always.
1: Oh, okay. Sprinkle technique.
0: Crush.
1: Crush and sprinkle.
0: 2 tablespoons of that vinegar. Mm. Just do it by eye.
1: Okay.
0: Do it by eye. Do it by, you
1: do
0: can
1: you
0: do
1: promise?
0: It. I promise. I'm standing right here.
1: Okay.
0: Perfect.
1: That's one.
0: A little more.
1: That's two.
0: Good.
1: Really? God, I feel like a pro.
0: Killing the game. So you're just going to mix this all together until it's well incorporated. Mm-hmm. And then, you know, we'll let this sit for like a half an hour. We have a lot of flavors in there. We just want all the flavors to kind of meld together.
1: Looks here, good.
0: You have to taste this.
1: Okay. Oh, yeah.
0: Make sure you're happy with all the seasoning, et cetera.
1: Oh, that's good. Ooh, that little... That thing.
0: Yes, exactly. That's the pickling. That's the as you like to call them, the gherkins or the cornichon. We can leave it at room temperature.
1: Okay.
0: You just put a little in the serving bowl, mm-hmm. so it looks nice and pretty.
1: Yeah.
0: And we can save the rest for later.
1: Okay.
0: If there's any left over.
1: Well, great.
0: All right, perfect. Let's make some crab cakes.
1: Okay. Should I go get them?
0: Please do. This is so fun. You're doing so much of the work. We're going to take some Wondra flour.
1: Wondra. Okay? How much Wondra?
0: Make sure we have
1: enough. Wondra how much Wondra.
0: Okay. Salt and pepper.
1: Okay.
0: And this. This is something that you should know in general. When you're doing a dredging station, like if you're making cutlets of chicken where it's like flour, egg, breadcrumbs, you season every layer.
1: Okay.
0: Otherwise, it's going to be bland.
1: Okay.
0: Exactly.
1: Interesting.
0: Yeah. Stir it around. So it's just seasoned. Mm-hmm. And then... So basically what we're going to do is now this is, you have to be very gentle here, Svenna. We have the crab cakes. They're nice and chill. Mm-hmm. So we're just going to kind of go like this.
1: Great. Just top and bottom or should I get the sides?
0: You can get the sides too.
1: Okay.
0: Okay.
1: You're going to drop it right in there?
0: We're going to drop it right in. Okay. Let me show you. So basically a good way to do that is like this. Okay. And they're going to fry.
1: So
0: you
1: want
0: to do the same thing.
1: Yeah.
0: So
1: okay,
0: like,
1: gentle,
0: yeah, very gentle. Treat them with kid gloves, so to speak.
1: Mm-hmm. Okay. Does that seem good?
0: Yep. Put it on there and just very carefully. Don't drop it.
1: Don't be mad.
0: Beautiful. What we're trying to accomplish is creating a nice crust on the outside on all parts of the crab cake.
1: Okay.
0: And it's going to take about 3 minutes on each side.
1: Okay, I was going to say, I'm going to have to flip these over. Because
0: yeah, at some point.
1: Okay.
0: We're going to flip this in a few seconds.
1: Okay.
0: Now, again, you want to be careful here. And what I like to do is kind of like turn it away from me.
1: Oh.
0: So if it splatters, it goes that way as opposed to this way.
1: Okay.
0: See, look, nice and crusty.
1: Looks nice. And it didn't fall apart.
0: No. Or, yeah.
1: If this falls apart, I'm going to die.
0: No, it's not going to fall apart.
1: Just be a good crab cake.
0: All right.
1: Hey!
0: I know, but you did it right at you.
1: Oh.
0: Just be careful. Okay. Go, you know.
1: Oh, okay.
0: All right, so move this one over here.
1: Okay.
0: Okay.
1: Okay, now this guy.
0: So this guy, here's what you can do. You can just use this guy as the background.
1: Okay.
0: Right, exactly.
1: But,
0: use him to flip it over.
1: Okay. And then, come on now. Now they're friends. They don't want to get apart. Okay, now flip it this way?
0: Flip it.
1: This way.
0: Yeah.
1: But I find that to be harder.
0: Okay.
1: Oh, no, he's falling apart. I knew it was too good to be true. Oh, Bobby, we got a loose crab piece.
0: No, it's okay.
1: What do we do?
0: There's one little crab piece. All right. Worry about it. You know what?
1: Whew.
0: Here's the thing. They'll know they're homemade.
1: Yes.
0: And that's really good. That's a really good thing.
1: That's true.
0: All right. So basically now we're going to start to take these out and we're going to put them on a paper towel so that they just drain a little bit.
1: Draining. Okay. Should I go for it?
0: Yeah, go for it.
1: Can't lose another one.
0: Gorgeous.
1: This is Bobby's. The good one.
0: The good one.
1: Put this on your plate.
0: Nice.
1: Can I use my finger?
0: Yeah.
1: And then this is the number two.
0: Yep. Yeah, hold the pot. Nice job.
1: Mm-hmm. This is the problem child. Okay, this guy wants to fall apart. Don't do it. Don't
0: fall apart.
1: It looks
0: great.
1: It does.
0: It looks
1: great. It's going to taste good.
0: All right. A little salt and pepper on top while it's still warm.
1: I'm doing it. Is that too much?
0: Nah, that's fine. We have crab cakes, and then we're going to put them on here.
1: Okay.
0: Come on, bring them on over. Nice.
1: Gosh, these look really good.
0: Don't they?
1: Yeah.
0: Nice and crusty.
1: And hot. Look at that. Okay. I'm going to put this
0: on the
1: table.
0: Gorgeous. Yes, put it on the table.
1: Are you so proud of us?
0: I am very proud of you.
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0: We're gonna fry some fish, but before we get into that, let's make our black bean mango salsa. Prioritizing what you do first, second, third, etc. in any meal is really important. But we know that we can make the black bean salsa, the black bean and mango salsa ahead of time, let it sit, have it done, because the fish, when we cook it, then we want to eat. We're gonna start by dicing an onion. We need half of a red onion.
1: Okay. That's going to be good enough for government work. Here we go.
0: Exactly.
1: I'm not going to beat Bobby Flay today.
0: No, you're not. But these look really good. Well, let's do the mango next.
1: Okay. Mango is a very tricky fruit.
0: It's a very tricky fruit. First of all, when you pick a mango, you want it to be ripe. You want it to have some give as you kind of push your thumb into it. Making these stand up is really important. And then you're going to go up down both sides of the mango so that you get these two lobes. One like this. And then one like this.
1: No pit.
0: Yeah, the pit is in there.
1: Okay, and then you're trying to avoid the pit.
0: And then, of course, you can go around the sides to get these little pieces as well.
1: Yeah. You don't want to lose. I can't see where that pit
0: is. And then basically this is like the pit's in here, but I just eat this.
1: Oh, I like that.
0: So good. So ripe. Mm-hmm. We're going to make like almost like diamonds in the mango. You don't want to cut all the way through, just to the skin. Mm-hmm. Then you're going to turn it, and you're going to go this way.
1: Oh, I'm making like a little... I actually cut an avocado sometimes like this.
0: Yes, exactly right. You can scoop the mango mm-hmm. right with a spoon.
1: Oh.
0: Look at that.
1: Okay.
0: There's a handful of different ways to cut a mango. I think this is the prettiest way and the easiest way.
1: That's now, some of my pieces are kind of big.
0: Don't worry about it.
1: Okay.
0: We're making tacos. Everything's going to be fine.
1: Exactly.
0: I use canned black beans all the time. They're always cooked perfectly.
1: Good.
0: Strain them out, throw them in there.
1: Good, because I didn't want to make beans. Okay.
0: I didn't want to make beans, so you're not going to make beans.
1: Okay.
0: Okay, so we
1: pour the margarita. No.
0: Okay. Well, close.
1: Good, yeah.
0: Close. The lime juice.
1: Lime juice,
0: yes.
1: Okay.
0: Okay, now a couple more things we're going to put in here. Some honey.
1: Okay. How much?
0: I don't know. Open it up. Let's do this.
1: Oh, boy.
0: Let's do this. Pour some in.
1: What does that even mean? That's good, right?
0: A little more.
1: Really?
0: Yeah.
1: Okay.
0: That's good.
1: Whatever you say, honey.
0: I forgot one more thing.
1: Oh.
0: We have to put the jalapeno in.
1: Oh,
0: there.
1: Okay.
0: We have to dice that.
1: Okay.
0: Okay, let's cut the stem off. Cut it in half lengthwise.
1: Okay.
0: You're going to take the inside pith mm-hmm. and the seeds out. So now we just have the flesh of the pepper. Mm-hmm. And then you're going to turn it upside down.
1: Yeah, flatten it.
0: Mm-hmm. Push it down, and then you're going to dice it. Put some olive oil in there.
1: How much? It says 1/4 cup.
0: What's Fire that? Away.
1: Can I measure
0: Go.
1: It?
0: No. I want you in the bowl.
1: Okay, I'm in the bowl.
0: I want you in the bowl.
1: I'm present.
0: Exactly.
1: Is that enough?
0: A little more, because you feel like you're doing it, okay?
1: Yeah.
0: That's good.
1: Okay.
0: And then you're going to season this with salt and pepper, because we season everything with salt and pepper.
1: Yes.
0: Look at you.
1: Look at I'm doing your technique. A little more?
0: Little something salty, and then that's good. Okay. And then some black pepper.
1: Okay. Stir
0: this up.
1: Okay. This is looking good.
0: All right.
1: Some of my big mango chunks are a little aggressive, but it's good.
0: It actually looks very good. I'm going to add some cilantro. How do you feel about cilantro?
1: I like the flavor. I've never chopped it or anything.
0: Okay. So let's do this.
1: Okay.
0: Make a little room on your board.
1: Mm-hmm.
0: You're going to take the flowers off the stems.
1: Okay. Like all these leaves, you mean?
0: The leaves, yeah. That's the part of cilantro that you want to eat. Okay, that's good.
1: Okay.
0: So then just kind of make it into a pile like mm-hmm. this. And you're going to coarsely chop it. So you put your hand on top of the knife and you just kind of rock back and forth. Right? And then you kind of go this back and forth
1: that's
0: this way.
1: This makes me feel like I'm on a cooking show.
0: And just and put it back into a pile. Mm-hmm.
1: Okay. Oh, it smells good.
0: That's coarsely chopped herbs.
1: Okay.
0: as opposed to finely chopped.
1: Okay.
0: Nice and coarse. Throw them in there. Okay. So we're gonna stir this up.
1: Stir it.
0: You taste it and tell me what you think.
1: Okay. Mmm. I like this.
0: Do you think it needs anything?
1: A little more onion-y.
0: I think it needs a little more salt.
1: Okay.
0: And this is the way you cook. If you're not chewing, mm-hmm. you're not cooking. Mm-hmm. It's also beautiful.
1: It is. It's gorgeous.
0: Gorgeous.
1: Okay. Next step.
0: Next step, let's fry some fish.
1: Let's do it. You know what I like to do before I deep fry?
0: What?
1: Take a big deep swig.
0: Okay, let's do
1: Should
0: it.
1: Should we do it?
0: Yes, absolutely. It's the deep
1: cheers.
0: Fry swig.
1: Okay, so instead of the deep beer batter.
0: I love that you drink first and then cheers.
1: Well, I didn't know we were cheersing.
0: You were prepping. Okay.
1: Okay.
0: So let's start with rice flour. Okay.
1: How much?
0: So we're going to do equal parts. So do one cup, two equal parts of water. And you're going to whisk. Okay. What we're trying to achieve here mm-hmm. is a very light batter. So that it has some crispiness, but you can definitely see and taste the fish.
1: Okay.
0: Okay, that's the key.
1: Now, you told me that fish, that fried doesn't have to be bad for you. But isn't frying, like, just terrible?
0: Well, frying can be bad for you if like, for instance, the oil is not hot enough mm-hmm. and it seeps in throughout all the protein.
1: Oh.
0: But if it's just crisping the outside of it and repelling it, then mm-hmm. it's totally fine.
1: Okay, now, how's that?
0: Okay, so that's fine. So now what we're going to do is we're going to take a little bit of this rice flour, mm-hmm. and we're going to use this as a dredge, kind of like, you know, we don't even have to measure it. Okay. All right, we can just, and then we're going to season every layer, as mm-hmm. we said. Remember,
1: look at my heavy hands.
0: I know. Are you seasoning more now than ever before?
1: Yeah, especially with your eyes on me. I don't want to get in trouble. How's that?
0: It's good. Season
1: now,
0: the fish.
1: Do I need to whisk?
0: Oh, season
1: gosh,
0: the fish.
1: Really?
0: Yes. We don't want bland foods, man.
1: No, I do not. But geez, that's a lot. I would just be afraid
0: that's
1: of
0: good.
1: You like, oversalted.
0: That's good.
1: No,
0: nope,
1: pepper too.
0: Yep. Okay. That's a thick, dense piece of fish. We want to taste it.
1: But
0: all
1: I didn't
0: through.
1: Have to do both sides.
0: That's fine.
1: Side.
0: That's okay. totally fine. So okay. So we're gonna dredge this, mm-hmm. meaning we're gonna take the fish, make sure and hit it on all sides mm-hmm. on the flour. In the flour first.
1: Flour first and then. Oh, yes, I would have done this, then this.
0: No, because this is actually going to hold on to this.
1: Okay. All right. So, should I use tongs or just use my hands?
0: Use your hand.
1: Okay. All right. So,
0: roll
1: dredging.
0: It around. Yeah. Roll it around.
1: All sides kind of
0: yep.
1: deal? Okay.
0: And then pat it so that you get the excess off. Mm-hmm. That's enough.
1: Like that?
0: Yep.
1: And in here?
0: Yep. I want to be careful.
1: Okay.
0: Let's just do this.
1: Yeah. With me. Okay. Okay.
0: 365 degrees.
1: Okay, there's that thermometer.
0: Now you can do the rest
1: okay,
0: of them.
1: Okay, let me do.
0: And this is going to be a very, very light batter, mm-hmm. nice and crispy.
1: I hope you don't like that shirt because I'm
0: okay.
1: getting flour all over it.
0: No problem.
1: Okay, well, send me your bill.
0: I'm just going to keep drinking.
1: That's what I recommend.
0: I love coming to your kitchen. There's always alcohol in it.
1: I know. Savannah's Therapy Kitchen.
0: You're doing great. I love the technique.
1: Okay.
0: And also, like, you're moving really well in the kitchen. All right, so we're going to let this cook for about 5 minutes
1: okay.
0: total. And then we have a wire rack there so that the oil drips through to the bottom.
1: Okay.
0: Just be very gentle and also be very careful. It's very hot oil.
1: You can't even see anything. I don't even know if I'm getting one. Okay, wait.
0: Yeah, see?
1: Okay.
0: See, it's like a stealth-like batter. Just
1: yes.
0: touch that.
1: Okay.
0: Nice and crispy.
1: Did I get enough on there?
0: You did great. Let's get the fish out of the pot.
1: Okay. It's been 5 minutes. Is this
0: beautiful.
1: Right to you?
0: Yep. Put it on the tray. Looks great. Look okay. at that. That's gorgeous.
1: It does. Ooh, I didn't stick the landing.
0: So great.
1: Okay. It
0: so
1: looks
0: light
1: nice.
0: And crispy.
1: It really does.
0: Here are your two favorite friends.
1: Oh, geez. Here we go.
0: A little salt and pepper.
1: Okay.
0: Just on top while it's still hot and the oil's still warm.
1: Oh, my gosh. I really overdid that one. Well, that's a salt.
0: It's okay. And also, when you season, you want to season from up here.
1: Why?
0: Because otherwise you're going to have clumps of salt.
1: Well, that's what I did.
0: Too close.
1: You're right.
0: Exactly.
1: Well, that's what happened.
0: Beautiful.
1: Ooh. That looks nice. Can we
0: Done.
1: Eat?
0: Yes, let's eat.
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13: When I scraped my car in that parking garage, I was worried that it could be a long process to take care of it. 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
14: I have definitely already been here. Now, is it left, right, or right, left? Well, maybe I'll cut a path out and find my way back later.
13: But it wasn't like that. I filed a claim in under 2 minutes on the Geico app, and they handled it from there. It was taken care of almost as quickly as it happened.
15: It feels good to get help quick. It feels good to Geico.
1: Look at this feast we've made.
0: Fantastic.
1: But it's not just your TV. I actually learned something today.
0: I know.
1: How are you going to create your fish taco?
0: Okay, so we have some tortillas here.
1: Yeah.
0: Nice and warm.
1: Oh, that looks like a nice tortilla.
0: I'm going to teach you a secret. Don't take the one on the top. Take the one in the middle because it's more pliable.
1: Oh, how interesting.
0: You see it?
1: Yeah.
0: Yeah.
1: Okay.
0: I take a little avocado relish. Mm-hmm. And then you can take a piece of fish. Mm-hmm. Fish on top.
1: Mm-hmm. Mm. Oh my gosh.
0: A little mango salsa.
1: Mm-hmm. Thank you. Oh my gosh, this looks so good.
0: Right?
1: Yeah.
0: And then what I like to do is just kind of squeeze a lime on top.
1: Oh, yeah.
0: And then you can take a little cilantro, mm-hmm. maybe just a sprig, and put it on top. You can just pick up your tortilla. Mm. And you have a fish taco.
1: Oh my gosh, this is a big bite. Turn the camera away. It's not pretty.
0: Taste the fish. You know, it's like.
1: Mm. Oh my god. It's so good. Don't look at me. So good.
0: It's light and crispy. Mm. You did a great job cooking the fish. And this is obviously great for, you know, to make a taco. But also, like, you can also do, like, serve it as, you know, fish and chips.
1: Oh, my kids would love that with this ketchup.
0: Yeah. Just remember this. Flavor is very important, but contrast of texture is just as important in eating and cooking.
1: All right, I gotta try this crab cake now. That is so good.
0: Tastes like crab.
1: It tastes like crab.
0: And that's the cake.
1: I just say that's the best crab cake I ever had.
0: Best crab cake you ever made.
1: Yeah, that's true. Only crab cake I ever made. But yum, that is delish. And I love this chunky tartar sauce. This is delicious. I am so proud of myself. I'm proud of you.
0: I'm proud of you. Cheers.
1: Thank you. You've been on a long journey with me, Bobby.
0: Savannah, invite me back anytime. I'm here to teach.
1: Over the years, I have been lucky enough to step into the Today Show kitchen and watch the best chefs from around the world teach us some incredible recipes.
16: We had made that pesto, which was, oh,
1: exactly.
16: Darn.
1: I almost got out of this one clean.
16: Turn it down.
1: Oh, my God. I have one job. None of which I've mastered because, well, I actually don't know the first thing about how to cook. But I'm putting those days behind me for good. And I'm starting to find a little confidence in the kitchen. Today, Chef Jet Tila is going to bring the heat and teach me a few tricks for an easy at home barbecue. We'll be making pulled pork sandwiches with an Asian apple slaw, plus a side of hearty cornbread. I am feeling ready to tackle this one. So let's get started. I'm so happy you're here.
17: It's great to be here.
1: I'm glad that you want to learn to teach me foundational stuff because I don't know anything. Have you heard?
17: I don't buy that, Savannah. Oh. I've been watching you cook and you've come a long way.
1: So what do we do? What's our
17: plan?
1: Right.
17: Our plan for today is season the pork, sear the meat before braising, cut the vegetables and mix the dressing for the slaw, make and bake the cornbread, shred the pork, assemble the sandwiches, plate and serve. Our barbecue brothers are going to get mad at us for calling this barbecue. We are creating a version of barbecue in the house by braising. Barbecue technically is smoking something for a very long time until it breaks down.
1: Okay. No smoking. Braising is Like, what does that mean, really?
17: Very simply stated, we're going to take a tough cut of meat, and we're going to cook it slowly with a little bit of liquid so all of the toughness breaks down.
1: We're going to cook the crap out of
17: it. We're going to cook the crap out of it and make it delicious. First thing we're going to do is we're going to mince an onion.
1: Ooh.
17: Yeah, so mince.
1: I don't know if I've minced before.
17: Have you diced?
1: Oh, yes.
17: It just means smaller dice.
1: Okay.
17: That's all it means.
1: This is one thing I learned.
17: Show me.
1: When you have a round thing, you got to make a flat side.
17: I'm going to show you another way. So can you cut down?
1: Yeah.
17: But not all the way through.
1: Okay, yes.
17: Just leave it connected.
1: I gotcha. Like this. Okay.
17: You're totally killing it.
1: My, what a sharp knife this is.
17: Isn't that sharp, though? For
1: yeah,
17: real?
1: It does make it easier, assuming you don't cut yourself.
17: Now, we're going to come inwards now. You see, we're going to follow the lines.
1: Yeah, okay.
17: You lead with a tip down, and then rock. You know that rocking motion?
1: Oh, yeah,
17: see?
1: Okay.
17: See how that feels?
1: Yeah, I do.
17: You're a great cook. It's just all about believing you're a great cook. You're killing it.
1: You are a sweet talker.
17: Nope, it's the truth. Look what you're doing.
1: You're going to make me cry, or maybe it's just the onion.
17: Yeah, okay. It's definitely the onion. Definitely the onion.
1: Are these mincy enough?
17: Those are beautifully mincy. And we're going to teach you to do a dry rub. So dry rub is basically a seasoning mix that goes on a piece of beef for barbecue. We're going to apply it to the braise.
1: Okay.
17: So
1: brown sugar.
17: Brown sugar. How about?
1: Oh, you're one of those put a piece of bread in brown sugar. How much?
17: We're going to go 3-2-1. So 3 tablespoons. Okay. So salt, 2.
1: Okay.
17: And again, that you can.
1: That's a lot of salt. And this is coarse salt, I see.
17: I mean, I know it seems like a lot of salt, but it is for 4 pounds of pork butt. I like paprika. Mm-hmm. That was coriander.
1: Okay.
17: That was ground coriander. This is
1: garlic.
17: Garlic
1: powder, yeah.
17: One pepper.
1: One pepper, yeah.
17: You can either whisk it or stir it or whatever you want.
1: Look at that.
17: You just made a dry rub, so you gotta taste everything.
1: Even the rub.
17: Go easy. You can go easy if you want.
1: Oh, but it's delicious.
17: What do you think?
1: I like it.
17: Nice? Sweet. A little bit of savoriness.
1: Nice.
17: Then we're gonna do pork butt.
1: I like to say pork behind. You know, my mother watches this show.
17: That's right. That's right.
1: There, okay.
17: You grab it, open it. We'll talk about the actual muscle.
1: Pork booty.
17: Pork booty. All right. So
1: pork rear end. There are so many words for that part of
17: isn't
1: the anatomy.
17: Isn't there? Derriere.
1: Pork tushy.
17: The irony is it doesn't even come from that part of the pork.
1: It doesn't?
17: No.
1: Well, why do we call it pork tushy?
17: So if you look at the shoulder here, right, of the four, the fore end, the four-inch shoulder.
1: Two hoofs.
17: Two hoofs right here. So this is, there's two pork shoulders, mm-hmm. right? The lower part is called the picnic, which is more the upper arm.
1: Okay.
17: Right? And this is actually up here. It's the most versatile, in my opinion, cut of the pork because it's got the perfect fat ratio. Mm-hmm. It's got perfect connective tissue. It's great for this.
1: Okay.
17: And what we're going to do is cut it into 6 equal pieces.
1: Okay. So let me take my butt right here.
17: Take that butt.
1: Oh, wait. We haven't had a sip. We always drink on starting from scratch.
17: Cheers to you. We're drinking a French 75. This is my wife's play on it.
1: Nice.
17: It's a hibiscus flower. So gin, honey, hibiscus, and champagne.
1: That
17: cheers
1: is
17: to you.
1: Delicious. Cheers. And to Mrs. Tila.
17: To all family.
1: Yes.
17: Yeah, those will get you in trouble.
1: Woo!
17: Super easy to drink.
1: All right, we're liquored up. Let's get the knives and the pork out. So I'm just going to cut 6 equal pieces.
17: Yeah, you can do it that way. You can do it this way.
1: Well, what would you do?
17: So in my mind, I'm always thinking a tile becomes a slice. A slice becomes a dice. That's like my overarching guidelines. So it's a tile right now, right?
1: Okay.
17: And the tile becomes a slice, which is all 2 long pieces, and then the slice becomes a dice.
1: And look at you. You got 6 pieces right there.
17: Even knife cuts are critical for even cooking.
1: Tile becomes a slice.
17: Yep.
1: Which then becomes
17: and
1: a dice.
17: And then the slice becomes a dice.
1: And do it thrice.
17: There
1: One,
17: you go.
1: 1, 2, 3.
17: See? Look at that.
1: Okay.
17: And that way, you kind of, it's a regiment to tell yourself how to cut things. That's gorgeous.
1: Is this good?
17: Yeah, that's
1: perfect. These guys aren't too big?
17: Okay. Nope, not at all.
1: I'm following your lines, but okay. This is fun.
17: So now the spice rub. I like to kind of season in this tray.
1: Show me your technique.
17: I'll do one. So I'm like, I'm not being shy. Like, I can, you can use all this.
1: There's
17: one way. Here's another way to do it.
1: Let's go to town. Can I ask a dumb question?
17: There's no such thing, Savannah.
1: Sorry, another dumb question. Dumb question alert.
17: There you go.
1: Dumb question alert. Well, like, could you ever, it's so tasty. Could I put it on a vegetable?
17: 1000%.
1: Okay. Now, would you like sprinkle the rest? You wouldn't
17: want
1: to.
17: Go.
1: Yeah, like just sprinkle. Get in there.
17: Okay. It's about feeling your way through it. And if you didn't taste that rub, you'd be a little nervous to apply some.
1: Right. Here. Okay.
17: Like we can wash hands. Since we touched raw pork, I will clear and wash hands.
1: Raw pork, rub.
17: We're doing great. And I'm going to crank up your Dutch oven and get that going. Let's talk about braising really quick. First thing we're going to do. All right. Don't leave me hanging, girl. Here.
1: Cheers. Together. I just want to celebrate every step.
17: Perfect.
1: Okay.
17: First step is always going to be browning your protein.
1: Okay.
17: Right?
1: Hot, pan. This is not a cast iron. This is a Dutch oven.
18: It is. So put those two together. It is a cast iron Dutch oven.
1: Oh, okay.
18: How's
1: great.
18: That sound?
1: Lovely.
18: Yeah. Enough oil. You can measure if you want, but for me today, we're going to cook by feel.
1: Okay. I like that. Now, it's hot. I wait for the oil to get hot and start bubbly or anything?
18: You know, you can always wait for a little bit of white smoke.
1: Yeah.
18: You can actually do a test. So why don't you take a piece and kind of touch it?
1: Mm-hmm.
18: And if you hear the shh, we're in good shape.
1: It's not a very wide tongue.
18: Right?
1: Okay.
18: Here, little. You hear the shh. I hear it. I totally
1: hear it.
18: Now,
1: is this a don't crowd the pan situation?
18: This is cold. This is hot. It's always don't crowd a pan situation when you're browning something. Let's talk about some basics while we're waiting for the brown. Number one, we don't mess with it. Another thing we're building, a concept of fond. Have any of your chefs talked
1: fond?
18: About F-O-N-D, fond?
1: No, fun.
18: Fond.
1: But not fond.
18: Fond is fun.
1: Fond.
18: It's a fabulous.
1: What is it?
18: If you lift that piece up and we look into the pan, you see the bits that are sticking?
1: Yes.
18: Those are going to become beautiful crispy bits that later we're going to pull up and incorporate into the sauce.
1: Okay.
18: Think about fond as foundation of flavor.
1: Girls just want to have fun.
18: That's exactly right.
1: Now, is this one of those deals
18: that's
1: where you
18: gorgeous.
1: Sear on all sides?
18: You want
1: then I'm going to have to prop
18: coverage.
1: It up?
18: Yep.
1: Okay.
18: Look at that.
1: Look at that guy.
18: That is
1: now
18: that's
1: we're talking.
18: Exactly what we want.
1: Let's get the next
18: Let's
1: contestants up.
18: Absolutely.
1: Can I put it right back on
18: I
1: here?
18: I totally think you can. I think that's going to be somewhat controversial out in the world.
1: Okay.
18: But remember, team, at 165 degrees, everything is
1: and
18: sanitized.
1: And just relax, everybody. It's Chef Ted Tila.
18: I like
1: think
18: that.
1: He knows what he's doing,
18: See?
1: Okay? So don't get all worked
18: trust
1: up about it.
18: Trust us.
1: Trust. Don't trust me.
18: Don't trust Savannah.
1: Okay, these look good.
18: Let's start building flavor. So
1: okay.
18: How about a little bit of that onion first? Now you can start scraping that fond.
1: Scraping up the bits is releasing the fond.
18: There you go. It sounds sexier, doesn't it?
1: Release the hounds.
18: Release the hounds.
1: Okay.
18: We're going to make the braising liquid now.
1: Okay.
18: And now we're going to do red wine.
1: Okay.
18: Okay. And you could be any alcohol, but red wine is going to go with this kind of darker, richer braise.
1: Okay.
18: So whenever you're doing alcohol, just a really good tip, because this might be hot and it might flare. There's a small chance. So take a half step back. I like to just put the lip of the bottle here and just pour away.
1: Don't know what it
18: enough
1: is.
18: Enough to kind of coat the bottom.
1: Like,
18: see how we're almost
1: is
18: to the
1: that
18: bottom?
1: Good?
18: Now we coated the bottom. That's it.
1: Good?
18: Okay. See how easy that is?
1: I do. Okay.
18: Yeah. And now you can scrape, use that. Now you've deglazed. You're officially deglazing.
1: Deglazing.
18: Yeah.
1: All the day long.
18: Once you feel this pan smooth,
1: you've
18: done a great job releasing the fond. You're done. Okay?
1: Okay.
18: Now we're going to build liquid more.
1: Okay.
18: All right. And
1: this is fun.
18: Isn't that fun?
1: Yeah.
18: Cola is excellent for braising. We'll stand on that.
1: So is that next? Cola?
18: Yeah, that's next. Yeah. Crack that can.
1: Okay.
18: And give us about a half cup or a cup. The carbonation, the caramel, the sugar, the phosphates.
1: I mean, that's so interesting.
18: Isn't that fun?
1: Think that's enough?
18: Beautiful right there.
1: How fun.
18: Right? And now.
1: Did you just make that up?
18: No. I use cola to braise carnitas. To braise short ribs.
1: Wow.
18: Yeah, I mean, you think about the flavor of the cola.
1: Yeah.
18: Now, all right, now we're going to add the pork back in, and we're going to add more liquid.
1: Okay.
18: But we need a visual cue. We need to know how much.
1: So now, am I going to put all these guys in
18: here? Now, all
1: of
18: it goes in now.
1: It does,
18: because we're not worrying about crowding the pan. Mm-hmm. See the rate of boil?
1: Yes.
18: I want to simmer.
1: There's hardly
18: one
1: any
18: more.
1: Room for this big old piece of butt.
18: That's perfect.
1: Okay.
18: Fundamentals of braising. Liquid can never be higher than halfway up the protein.
1: Okay.
18: Okay, so that knowing that, we need barbecue sauce.
1: Am I tasting the barbecue sauce?
18: I think, remember, Jet Tila says taste every
1: taste
18: layer.
1: Taste everything. Okay.
18: Yeah, taste everything. So knowing, I'll get rid of it.
1: I like that. And am I going to stir it around so it's everywhere?
18: Yeah, perfect right there. Do you think we're halfway up the biggest pieces of protein yet?
1: I don't know. I don't want to get the wrong answer, but I'm going to say yes.
18: I say we're almost there.
1: Okay.
18: Because, now we're going to account for 3 hours of braising.
1: Okay.
18: And some reduction.
1: Mm-hmm.
18: So maybe a touch of chicken stock.
1: Okay.
18: A touch of chicken stock.
1: So I don't need too much.
18: No.
1: The chicken stock just sort of to get us to the level we want.
18: That's exactly right, Tina. Okay. That's exactly right. We're done.
1: Okay. But don't I need to stir it up or
18: just
1: anything?
18: A little bit. Because you know what's going to happen? At 325 degrees, it's going to simmer in the pot. So it's
1: This looks
18: stir.
1: Amazing. I'd eat it right now.
18: I'm
1: to the oven it goes.
18: 325. I want to make sure that the braiser is in the middle of the oven. So set your rack.
1: Oh.
18: So when it's in, it's right in the middle.
1: Okay.
18: And then see you later.
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1: We got 3 hours to kill. What should we do?
18: I think we need to make the Asian apple slaw.
1: Okay.
18: Which are basically, in a cook's mind, just how to make coleslaw.
1: Okay.
18: But we're going to start with about a cup of mayonnaise.
1: Okay.
18: All right. What does slaw taste like to you?
1: Flavor, yeah.
18: Like hot, little, sour, salty, sweet, or savory?
1: Acidity.
18: Acidity.
1: Yes, yeah.
18: Why don't we start with sweet?
1: Okay.
18: And again, we're going to be
1: using... a
18: little
1: honey. How much?
18: I'm going to go 2 tablespoons here. Do you know your conversions yet? How many teas into a table?
1: Of course I don't.
18: No big deal. We're just going to learn one today. Okay. I think 3 teas to the table.
1: Oh, you know what? I never knew that, and I've always wanted to know that.
18: There you go. So, we've got soy sauce and sesame oil.
1: Okay, that's
18: one,
1: a tablespoon?
18: One each.
1: Okay.
18: One each. And I'm using soy sauce here because it creates salt, creates a little bit of umami, the savoriness. If you don't want a soy sauce, go salt. Now, sesame oil, same thing, 1 tablespoon. 1 cup of rice vinegar now.
1: Oh, okay.
18: We're going to work that in slowly.
1: I'm going to get the lumps out.
18: That's dressing.
1: That's nice. Should we taste it?
18: But it's so important.
1: Ooh, I love that.
18: Is that nice?
1: Toasty, yummy. Oh my gosh, I love that.
18: Okay. Mm-hmm. If you wanted more sweet, you know where to go. If you want more salt, you know where to go.
1: Yes.
18: Again, intuitive cooking. Chop, chop time. I'm going to start with the cabbage.
1: Okay, this is the intimidating cabbage. We've had some issues with cabbage before.
18: Talk to me.
24: Ooh, okay, great. Hold on. Put it down.
1: Yeah, tame the beast.
18: Tame the beast, then it rolls around on us less.
1: Okay, woo!
18: If I were to think about everything as tile sliced dice,
1: yes.
18: I would think this is the tile.
1: Okay.
18: And then what if this was the slice?
1: Okay, I'm not sure I understand that.
18: So I'm just saying like half the half.
1: Okay. Yeah. Okay.
18: Great.
1: Okay.
18: This is the spine of the knife,
1: mm-hmm.
18: right? You're bunched up against the board. If you took a half step back,
1: mm-hmm.
18: you give yourself more room to breathe.
1: Mm-hmm.
18: And if you made sure that spine was flat,
1: mm-hmm.
18: think about perpendicular,
1: mm-hmm.
18: you're always going to have straight cuts.
1: Okay. Oh, you're just sort of using
18: a
1: visual guide.
18: That's it. It's like a landmarker.
1: Okay. Julianne apple.
18: Julianne apple. We're looking for about that eighth to quarter of an inch pieces.
1: Is this it? I'm doing these round slices?
18: Yeah.
1: Okay.
18: Because we're going to end up with a matchstick.
1: Oh,
18: so we'll
1: okay.
18: take that round slice. Which
1: and
18: is
1: then
18: our,
1: make little matchsticks.
18: That's
1: oh,
18: it.
1: Oh, I see. Okay.
18: I lay them on top of each other. The stack height is totally up to your comfort level.
1: Okay.
18: And then what I do is lay them up and then same thing. We're
1: uh-huh.
18: done with apple.
1: Okay, good.
18: Well, now we're going to go to carrot. I flatten round things, boom, like that.
1: Mm-hmm.
18: And then I lay them on their flat side.
1: Mm-hmm.
18: Now that keeps us from getting cut.
1: Okay.
18: And a carrot's going to give you a lot of resistance.
1: Freezing tile sliced dice.
18: Tile sliced dice.
1: That means first mark it out, then slice it, then chop it up a little.
18: That's it. Because...
1: Okay, now I see what you mean. So now we can toss it, right?
18: Yep.
1: Mm-hmm.
18: Exactly.
1: Okay. Would have been good if we had a bigger bowl, though, right?
18: So I would do just a good pinch of salt.
1: You mean salt and then turn, salt and turn.
18: Exactly. Just a good thing of salt right now. Done. And then we'll turn.
1: And then turn it. But that's not going to make it all too salty. Like
18: nope. That's perfect right there. Yeah, because that's why we tasted the dressing first.
1: Yes.
18: So we know kind of how much salt we need.
1: Mm-hmm.
18: That looks awesome, Savannah.
1: Okay, this really does look good.
18: I think we can sesame now.
1: Just like sprinkle.
18: Yep, just zhuzh, and then do another toss.
1: Okay, good?
18: Yeah, looks beautiful.
1: Yes.
18: So we're going to let it chill a little bit.
1: Chill.
18: Yes, chill. See you later.
1: Bye-bye.
18: Bye, bro.
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4: We all do it. 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And other insurers, well, they may make you feel alone. But when you switch to GEICO, you've got claims reps available around the clock. So whenever you need, you'll have people around to help. And let's turn on the washing machine, just for good measure. Isn't that soothing?
7: It feels good to have support. It feels good to GEICO.
18: Pulled pork's braising.
1: Yep.
18: Oh, we're almost there. The slaw is relaxing. And then we're going to get to cornbread. I like to break it into different components. So we're going to do dry, wet cream butter.
1: We got the flour.
18: Yeah. So why don't you throw in a cup of cornmeal?
1: Yeah.
18: Here you do want to measure.
1: Yes.
18: Right?
1: And that's one thing I do know from baking. Yeah. You kind of have to be on it.
18: Okay. There you go.
1: 4.5 teaspoons of baking powder.
18: You got it. And okay. I usually consider salt a dry.
1: Yeah, I would.
18: But here's a good tip. Like, usually when you're creaming butter, sugar's not a dry.
1: Like your cookie recipe. Sugar
18: right?
1: goes with the liquids.
18: There it is.
1: Okay. 1 teaspoon kosher salt. Okay, these are dry. Whisk them.
18: Let's whisk them together.
1: Okay.
18: Now, you're going to do the wets now in that large measuring bowl.
1: Okay, so.
18: You're going to start with eggs.
1: One thing I learned is you don't do it on the edge.
18: Yes.
1: So that's one thing.
18: Look at you, man. Mm-hmm. You got this.
1: Now, I did learn on one show how to do the one-hand crack.
18: Save the last one, please, for one hand.
1: But it's a real messy situation. It's not real. Yeah. Like, second hand got in there late. Okay, so work in progress.
18: So let's whisk up those eggs until totally together where you can't tell if it's white or if it's yolk. Lovely, lovely. And then I'm going to fly in your milk.
1: Okay.
18: There it is. 1 2/3 cup.
1: Pour it right in.
18: Pour right in. Whisk that together.
1: Okay.
18: And you've basically separated your dries. Mm-hmm. You've got your wets. And I'm going to bring in the mixer to cream butter. Have you creamed butter?
1: I have not.
18: Okay, this is important. This is a really good concept to learn.
1: Okay, so is this done enough?
18: That's lovely. Okay. We'll put it to the side.
1: Ooh, I love the mixer.
18: Okay, creaming butter.
1: Yes.
18: First, do we need to get acclimated with the mixer?
1: I actually know this mixer.
18: Okay, good.
1: I have this mixer. Okay.
18: We're going to go to the paddle.
1: It says 12 tablespoons of butter. That's 1.5 sticks.
18: Yep. So save us half a stick for greasing the dish.
1: Mm-hmm. And I see this is room temp butter.
18: Yeah, which is really important, team, that you can't cream butter that's at room temp.
1: Then we need a cup of sugar.
18: Yep, a cup of sugar. Low first.
1: Low.
18: What we're doing here is using the sugar, because it's coarse, to whip air into the butter.
1: Okay.
18: That's all we're doing. This is going to give you a really light, fluffy
1: cornbread. Fluffy, okay.
18: That's period. So now you go higher.
1: Okay.
18: Now, what we're looking for is color.
1: Oh.
18: It's a pale yellow. It's going to start to become one fluffy, beautiful mass. Mm-hmm. And it's going to get even more pale.
1: Now, I can get obsessive about pushing stuff down
18: the
1: side. Should I?
18: Thank you for mentioning it, because it's so important. So let's turn it off every so often, scrape down.
1: Scrape down. Okay, good. So it's good to be a freak about this?
18: It's totally, when it comes to baking, when it comes to cooking, absolutely.
1: I do.
18: All
1: so
18: right.
1: Now I'm going in.
18: We're whipping
1: and
18: again.
1: I'm going to go straight up to fast, right?
18: Yep. That's it. You're doing it. If you take this time and grease our baking dish.
1: Okay, now I'm like, maybe I should just do this.
18: Done. See, what we're going to do now is work the batter together by alternating dries and wet.
1: Well, okay, so do a little dry, a little wet.
18: Yeah, maybe a third at a time.
1: Okay, here we go. And then we're going to do this a little.
18: Slow, nice and really slow. Mm-hmm. Yeah.
1: Because I don't want to beat it all in my face.
18: That would be fun, though.
1: Now add a little.
18: Add about a third. See how it just comes together? Now stop. We'll go alternate back to. Yeah, the whole idea here is good incorporation without overmixing.
1: Okay.
18: Flour, when overmixed, will create gluten. Gluten will give you a very tight crumb, and we don't want a tight crumb.
1: Never want a tight crumb.
18: Boo tight crumbs.
1: Pour a little this much.
18: Yep, and you can go a little more now.
1: Like that?
18: Yep.
1: Okay.
18: Perfect.
1: Okay. Should I be spatulating?
18: I think, is this a good time to maybe stop and give it a scrape down?
1: Yeah, I think so. I have a scraping urge. It's not as bad, though, because it's liquidy.
18: You're doing it.
1: Still. Okay.
18: And I think we're at the point now that we're 30. You can just dump
1: it all in.
18: Okay. Yeah, for sure. So we're at that point where the batter can handle kind of the rest of the ingredients.
1: Okay.
18: No problem.
1: How do you know that?
18: I'm looking at the mass it's become, mm-hmm. and it's stable. Mm-hmm. That's what I'm looking for. There you go. So,
1: how'd you get into cooking anyway?
18: My family immigrated in the 60s. We had restaurants in China. So my grandparents had restaurants, parents had restaurants. There was really nowhere else for me to go.
1: It's in your genes.
18: Yeah, it's called not being good in school.
1: No. Did you grow up cooking?
18: Yeah, so I worked in our grocery stores as a butcher, as a produce guy.
1: Oh, my gosh. That's how you know so much.
18: I did it all. Get in there, and let's get all all kind of the...
1: Just make sure I really got it mixed in.
18: Really kind of like use that blade and almost fold. There you go.
1: And now I'm just going to pour it in. Do you have any pouring techniques?
18: You know, not really. I don't. I just try to... kind of cover and then tap, tap, tap. And if you're one of those people like chunky cornbread, mm-hmm. like jalapenos or corn, this is kind of right before we go into the pan. You can incorporate all your...
1: Besides
18: what would you put in?
1: I would... Bacon?
18: Yum. Oven-wise.
1: Yes.
18: 400 degrees.
1: Okay.
18: 20 to 30 minutes.
1: Okay.
18: After about 20 minutes, I would check with the little cake checker.
1: Yeah.
18: And we've done it. Shall I bake?
1: Let's do it.
18: Well, let's do it. Savannah, we've done so much.
1: Oh, my gosh.
18: The slaw is ready to go. We got the cornbread. I think it's time to pull out, like, the brioche buns and start to build lunch.
1: Okay.
18: I'm going to go check on the pork.
1: Okay.
18: I'll bring it over. And then here we go.
1: Woo! Wow.
18: That looks awesome.
1: It looks incredible.
18: Oh, man.
1: Okay.
18: Okay, so now we're going to shred.
1: Right. Shred, okay.
18: Yeah, do you allow? Yeah,
1: and I'm
18: cool.
1: putting on my plate.
18: Just put it right on your sheet pan there.
1: All of them are, you take three, I'll take three.
18: Whatever you want to do. Whatever you want to do.
1: Oh, geez, it's falling apart.
18: Yeah, isn't that, well, first,
1: is that a good thing?
18: Let's just enjoy how soft and tender
1: it
18: that is.
1: Oh my gosh, it's like melting your mouth.
18: Man, this is what braising does. It takes a tough piece of meat and turns it into something that feels and tastes really expensive.
1: Okay.
18: Okay, lots of options here. The double fork thing.
1: Yeah, show me. Sweater.
18: It's literally just shredding. Okay. And it's personal preference. I like kind of a chunkier pulled pork. Mm-hmm. Allie likes kind of a very fine pulled pork.
1: Okay.
18: So that's house rules, what I call house rules. So what is Savannah's house rules?
1: The house rules are what Allie says.
18: Yeah, yeah, there you
1: Whatever your wife says, I agree with. I just want to eat it right now.
18: Oh, really, Savannah?
1: Put a bib
18: because
1: on.
18: I have your box of spoons.
1: Oh, yeah. Okay, love it. All right, I get to taste it. Yay.
18: We have to taste every layer because it's gonna morph a little bit.
1: Okay.
18: Yes, yes.
1: Really good.
18: Mm-hmm. Mm-hmm, mm-hmm, mm-hmm. All right.
1: I like it.
18: So once it's shredded, mm-hmm. Do you mind putting that barbecue sauce into all this delicious kind of pan sauce that
1: this
18: we
1: made? Whole thing?
18: The whole thing goes in. Mm-hmm.
1: I'm just stirring it up, right?
18: You're stirring it up. And then we're going to marry the pork back into the sauce so it gets almost like another basting.
1: I can't believe I made this.
18: What are you talking about?
1: It looks so good.
18: You killed.
1: Okay.
18: Savannah, pulled pork is ready. I'm going to go get the cornbread. All right, here we go.
1: I'm going to drink. Ooh, that looks good.
18: Save me some. Ooh, look at that. Gorgeous.
1: That is pretty.
18: I'm going to put it on your trivet.
1: Okay.
18: Is that okay?
1: Yeah, of course.
18: You can let this cool in the pan. You can eat it warm. You can flip it out and let it cool and get crispy edges, whatever you want to do. But for today, I think we're just going to serve it as a side. So do you want to carefully take that butter knife and then cut it into squares?
1: Yeah, should I?
18: Yeah.
1: Tile slice dice.
18: You go, girl. Yeah, and if you don't mind placing it in this tin. And we've made honey butter. Which is basically room temperature butter.
1: Yeah.
18: Swirled honey in there and a little bit of flake sea salt on top.
1: Sounds delicious.
18: It's easy to make things fancy. Should we taste?
1: Yeah, we have to taste every layer.
18: Yeah, we don't need spoons for this one.
1: No, here, I'll give you a little
18: bite. Thank you very much. Thank you. Go. So good at that. Look at that. Look at the crumb.
1: I mean, the crumb. That's what I was going to say.
18: Yeah,
1: the crust. No gluten there.
18: What? No, exactly. What's gluten? Doesn't have gluten.
1: That's delicious.
18: Mm. Shall we build?
1: Yes.
18: Okay, so here is the slaw that you made.
1: Okay.
18: This is a brioche bun. I kind of like to do a little bit of sauce. You can go really big if you want. I'm going to go manageable today.
1: Me too.
18: Okay.
1: We have to eat on TV, so we don't want to be like...
18: exactly
1: okay,
18: right.
1: Okay, so you do that.
18: And we'll just do some slaw on top. Okay.
1: And then do you barbecue sauce the top layer or no?
18: Yeah, I totally would.
1: Why not? Okay, yummy.
18: Mm-hmm. Yummy, yummy.
1: Making a sandwich, that is something I know how to do.
18: All right, Savannah, look
1: what
18: we've
1: done.
18: It looks excellent.
1: Load them up.
18: Load them up. Thanks so much. Mm-hmm. Let's get to the table and kind of recap and eat lunch.
1: Okay.
18: All right, you got this. You want to, let me give you this?
1: I'll grab.
13: When I scraped my car in that parking garage, I was worried that it could be a long process to take care of it. Like a landscaper's first day trimming a hedge maze.
14: I have definitely already been here. Now, was it left, right, or right, left? Well, maybe I'll cut a path out and find my way back later.
13: But it wasn't like that. I filed a claim in under 2 minutes on the Geico app, and they handled it from there. It was taken care of almost as quickly as it happened.
3: It feels good to get help quick. It feels good to Geico.
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13: When I scraped my car in that parking garage, I was worried that it could be a long process to take care of it. Like a landscaper's first day trimming a hedge maze.
14: I have definitely already been here. Now, was it left, right, or right, left? Well, maybe I'll cut a path out and find my way back later.
13: But it wasn't like that. I filed a claim in under 2 minutes on the Geico app, and they handled it from there. It was taken care of almost as quickly as it happened.
3: It feels good to get help quick. It feels good to Geico.
18: Oh, here we go.
1: Come on. Go. Let's go.
18: Pulled pork, slaw, cornbread.
1: I mean, this is a perfect summer meal.
18: It really is. Also a lot of techniques to take with you.
1: Yeah, for right. Sure. Braising. I mean, that was incredible.
18: Good.
1: Okay, but let's eat.
18: Let's do it.
1: Okay.
18: I'm starting with liquid food.
1: Oh, yeah, exactly. I can relate. You hit me with the piece of cornbread.
18: I got you.
1: Oh, I got to try some of that butter, too.
18: You absolutely do. This is my favorite. Really easy to kind of fancy up.
1: So good. Mm. This cornbread melts in your mouth.
18: Oh, man, that when you cream that butter... Man, it just really lightens up this whole thing.
1: Tell Allie I like her cocktail, too. Mm,
18: I will.
1: She's invited over. This is delicious.
18: Not good?
1: Mm-hmm. I like these plates because they're, well, it's a messy kind of, it's like a trough. We need some of those wet towels. I'm into that.
18: It's very barbecue inspired, right? Yeah. And these are really inexpensive. Anyone can go to a restaurant supply store, get what these are called, like eighth sheet pans or quarter sheet pans. You get some fancy decoration, and it's really just tiny little moments that turn your dinner parties into something fancy.
1: Mm-hmm. I can't believe how good that is. Mm. And you don't have to make a sandwich out of it. You could have just done some coleslaw, some chips, eat with a fork.
18: That's the whole idea here. It's like you have a little barbecue lunch without smoking things for 12 hours.
1: Yeah.
18: And the pork is savory, it's sweet, it's kind of luscious, the slaw with the acid. It's really a knockout combination.
1: It's all working.
18: Yum.
1: Jet. Thank you.
18: Oh, my pleasure.
1: You are a very patient teacher.
18: No way. You're an outstanding cook. Thanks, Savannah.
1: Cheers to us.
18: Cheers to us.
1: Over the years, I have been lucky enough to step into the Today Show kitchen and watch the best chefs from around the world teach us some incredible recipes. We had made that pesto, which was... Oh, exactly. Darn. I almost got out of this one clean.
24: Turn it down.
1: Oh, my God. I had one job. None of which I mastered because I didn't know the first thing about how to cook. But those days are behind me for good, and I'm finding some confidence in the kitchen. Now, my friend and all-around superstar, Drew Barrymore, and her chef BFF, Pilar Valdez, are going to teach me a few weeknight favorites. We're going to be making a watermelon salad with pistachio duca and shrimp scampi with bucatini, both from their cookbook, Rebel Homemaker. I am so excited to be cooking with these ladies today, so let's get started. Drew and Pilar, I need to know everything you know.
6: Well, I know that I love you.
1: I know that I love you.
8: She really does, and we're so excited to be here.
1: What's the plan, Pilar?
8: So today's plan, we're going to cut the watermelon, pickle the rind, prepare the duca, assemble the salad, cook the shrimp and pasta, make the pan sauce, plate, and serve. So first up, for our watermelon salad, we're going to break down the watermelons.
6: I do love a good piercing, but now, of course, I'm stuck.
8: Good. Wow, this Boom. Was... Savannah, you're doing great over there.
6: Oh.
8: It's not a competition.
6: Look at the difference between our two
10: heads. Look at your melons. Oh, my gosh.
8: Put the other half.
10: That's what I was thinking. Why are we so juvenile?
6: I don't know. When are we going to turn 14?
1: I know.
8: Okay. I see how this episode is going to go. Yeah. You're going to lob off the top of it. We're going to just take off the dark green.
6: Mine doesn't look anything like yours.
8: So
6: does,
8: what
6: Pilar.
8: Happened with yours, Drew, is that you didn't, you took off, you were overachieving. You took off the skin and the rind. But our first step was just to do the skin. So Savannah, you can continue on what you were doing, and now we're just taking off the rind. So exactly the same kind of sawing and shaving motion downwards.
1: Okay.
10: Now, are we keeping this rind?
8: We are, because that's what we're going to pickle, actually. So you're going to take your water.

0: dicing and mincing.
1: Size.
0: So the, absolutely. Size matters. I'm going to take a sip on that.
2: What are we drinking?
1: This is so good, by the
0: it
1: way.
0: Is so
2: what
0: good.
2: Is it?
0: It's a mocktail. It's a version of a Pimm's. It's based on a Pimm's cup, which is usually with gin. But this one is without.
1: By the way, you would never know there was an alcohol in here.
2: Oh, my gosh.
0: Drew
2: what
0: loves,
2: is that? Very gingery, right?
0: Yeah, so there's ginger beer, and Drew, I know you love tea, so it's a combination of black and rooibos.
2: Okay. That's a very unique flavor.
0: Yep.
1: It's okay. So good.
2: All right, so wait, what do we do now?
1: Pickling anything is a flavor profile that I really love.
2: Oh, me too.
0: It is basically equal parts water and apple cider vinegar.
2: So
0: Savannah,
2: so you're gonna add that. Water.
0: Mm-hmm. 3/4 cup water, 3/4 cup apple cider vinegar.
2: Got mm-hmm. it.
0: And then one you can actually, and then one, mm-hmm, exactly.
1: Ooh, I like the honey equal bear. Parts a lot. Yeah. It's just such an easy brain
0: ratio to remember.
1: Yes. Yeah.
0: Let's add in the salt.
2: What, are you sprinkling it on purpose? Uh-huh. Or are you just trying?
1: No, I am because I don't like the dump. It's like then you have to work harder to get the solubility. If you shake it in, I feel like it's just a better
2: That's
1: method.
2: That's actually a very good pro tip.
0: And right. then, Drew, I'm going to have you add in the fennel seed, which is
2: half
0: on top.
2: Teaspoon
0: half teaspoon of fennel seed.
2: Honey.
0: Lovely.
2: Sprinkle on in. You got crazy.
1: I usually
2: half teaspoon coriander
0: There
2: seed.
0: You go. And we're going to do half a teaspoon of the cumin. And then the last thing is half a teaspoon of the pink peppercorn.
1: I love pink peppercorn, and I especially love it on green dishes.
0: Yeah. Oh. Savannah, have you had pink peppercorns
2: before? No, I have
0: before?
2: Not.
0: So they're really, and you can actually take a little and take a little bite, and they're like very fruity and floral.
2: Oh, yeah, but
0: they're
2: peppery.
0: Not super, a little peppery, but not as pungent as a box. It's going to basically come up to a little bit of a simmer.
2: Okay.
0: And as long as the honey and the salt is completely dissolved, then you can pull it off. Drew, you're going to carefully pour it into our one cup of water.
1: She knows me too well. She's like, you know that graceful ginger side of yourself that you don't have? Try to tap into it.
2: You're just pouring it right over.
0: Yep.
2: Then what happens?
0: After 30 minutes, this is going to be good to go.
2: It's like so freshness. Easy.
0: Super easy.
2: That's pickling.
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0: Now we're moving on to the pistachio dukkah component of our salad.
2: Okay.
0: Dukkah is an Egyptian condiment. It's usually a blend of like nuts and seeds and spices. You should have some coriander seed.
2: Mm-hmm.
0: Two teaspoons of coriander seed.
2: Okay. Is this the cumin?
0: That's cumin.
2: Okay. Mm-hmm. Ooh, absolutely. Going off.
1: Oh.
2: Going rogue. Okay, then
0: she's rogue.
2: One quarter cup sesame seeds.
0: Hold on the sesame seeds, actually, Savannah. So you're going to toast that.
2: Let me turn it up. How high should it be?
0: Let's do medium.
2: Okay. Okay, and it's an empty plate. There's no oil or anything.
0: No, absolutely not. You want it in a dry skillet.
1: They have oils on them, right?
0: Yes, they do. So they're starting to release it. And you just have to shake it occasionally, not constantly.
2: Okay.
0: And you're going to notice a change in color. They're going to start to get a little darker. Mm-hmm. But really what you're looking for, Savannah, is the smell.
1: Okay.
0: It's going to start to like release this like toasty smell. You're going to smell the coriander. It's going to be very floral.
1: It's starting. Can you smell it?
0: Let's give that a shake, actually.
2: Oh, actually, yeah. I can.

0: Ooh, I like it.
1: And yes. On the average, would you say about 2 minutes, Pilar?
2: About 2 minutes, okay. Yeah. Take it off, because okay. I can see a little bit of heat. Let's okay. turn oh, yeah. off the oh, pan.
0: Okay. Yeah. Now what?
2: And you're going to divide, actually, the spices between your and Drew's mortar and pestle.
1: Havsy.
2: What I like to do when I have spices is that instead of go in and, like, bash immediately, I kind of like to muddle, so a circular motion, and that helps it break down, because okay. if you go in and you're bashing, it's yeah. going to, like, firework spices
0: okay, so I'm,
2: everywhere.
0: Like, just kind of stirring?
2: So, yeah.
0: Could I start smashing
2: yes,
0: now?
2: Yes, I think so. And you can apply a little more pressure to Savannah.
0: Am I trying to get this to, like, a very fine grain?
2: Pretty fine. So with the Duca, we want a little bit of a play on texture, so you'll have fully ground pieces and then some pieces that are just more broken up.
1: I'm happy with where mine is at.
0: How do you like mine? What do you think?
2: Beautiful. Oh, lovely.
1: That's good. Good.
2: Yeah.
1: That's
2: and nice. I think you guys can both pop your spices, Savannah and Drew, into that bowl.
0: Okay. Into one bowl.
2: Into one bowl. Okay. Mm-hmm.
1: Yeah, yours is nicer.
2: And that's really nice because then you guys have a texture.
1: Yeah. Yes.
2: Play on
1: I
2: texture.
1: I went hard, you went soft.
0: Well.
2: So now we're going to toast the sesame seed.
0: Okay, we need 1/4 cup sesame seed. So mm-hmm. just let it go in there?
2: Unlike, yeah, you can shake it a little. You can use the spatula. Okay. Yeah.
0: All right.
2: Sesame seeds, as soon as they start to change color, you want to take them off the heat. So keep stirring that, Savannah. They're going to go golden really, really quickly. I can okay. smell them, so I think we're almost there.
0: Okay.
2: And you definitely don't want to burn them.
0: No. Burning bad.
2: Yeah. Okay. Burning bad. While Savannah is toasting the sesame seeds, Drew, I'm going to have you add in our salt. Our that's flaky sea salt.
1: Is this a Maldon?
2: Mm-hmm. It's a tablespoon into that bowl where your spices are.
1: I love a Maldon.
0: I do too.
1: It's so different
0: than
1: other salts.
0: I put it on top of my chocolate chip cookie.
2: Yes. Nice.
0: Look at this. I had a little baking skill.
2: And then, Drew, you're going to do, those are hemp hearts or hemp seeds, 2 tablespoons. And
0: hemp seeds.
2: Savannah. Yes, they're really great forms of protein and fiber and vitamins, actually. And again, it's like we're playing a lot with textures.
0: Yeah.
2: So that's a really lovely addition. Your favorite, Drew, 1/2 teaspoon. I would say, Savannah, maybe 30 more seconds on that, and then we're going to be good. Mm-hmm. A pink peppercorn and just a smidge of black pepper.
0: Okay. Smidge. That's more than
2: a smidge. That's definitely more than a smidge.
0: Wow, you have a hot,
1: I love
0: spicy tongue.
1: Everything okay. could be coated and rubbed in pepper.
0: All right, do you think we're good on these seeds?
2: Let me see. I feel like they're almost there, okay. right? They're almost turning golden.
0: But we need music.
2: All right, okay. I think that looks really good, Savannah. Okay. So let's turn off the heat.
0: Dump them in?
2: Dumping in. And now we have the pistachios.
0: I can just kind of like
2: absolutely,
0: do this like
2: Savannah,
0: Julia Child
2: like
0: style.
2: Ooh, that's great. You're kind of rocking back and forth.
1: Am I making you proud, Pilar?
2: You are making me so proud.
1: This second.
2: I'm actually going to stop you guys right there because I really like the 2 textures that we're playing with. Okay. Savannah's on like a finer and then Drew's is on a rough.
1: So I think we've established
2: this
1: a
2: is a really good combo. We're going to scoop all those nuts into this bowl.
1: Scooping the nuts.
2: Yeah.
0: Pretty colors, too.
2: Really, really pretty. Yeah. And Drew, you're going to give it a good mix.
0: No pistachio left behind. There.
2: No pistachio mm-hmm. left behind, please.
0: Okay. That looks amazing.
2: Yeah. And I'm busting out something here that I was told. It's a gold box Savannah's tasting spoons.
1: You have special spoons.
0: They're just special because you're supposed to taste your food. Did you know that? I didn't. And now I do. So just take a little.
2: Take a little and then we can sort of play from there. So it's going to be, it's going to have that floral from.
0: Yes. I like it. I wouldn't yes. change one thing, would you?
2: It has Perfect. Enough salt, enough pepper.
0: It really does.
2: All right. Success, ladies.
0: The love story continues.
2: We made Duca. We're going to assemble the salad, but when we're plating it, it's going to be a little bit of a friendly competition.
0: Ooh.
2: Then.
0: Let's go.
2: You guys got this. All right. Okay. So in your little jar is a simple lemon vinaigrette.
0: Okay.
2: It's just lemon, olive oil, salt, and pepper.
0: Okay.
2: And it's separated a little. So just give them a little shake.
1: Mm-hmm. It emulsifies it, which is
2: there you
1: ever
2: go,
1: so
2: Drew.
1: Important. If anyone's doing an oil and vinegar salad, emulsify it first. It'll taste 50 times better.
2: Dropping your knowledge. All right. So in your bowl, you have a little bit of arugula. I like to coat a little bit of the bowl. I know it sounds crazy, right, Savannah?
0: But I'm not going to use all of that.
2: No, you don't have to. And you dress the taste. But when you coat the side of the bowl, you're basically not dumping it on the leaves. And then now we can start building. Okay. So a little arugula on the plate. Remember, you're making something beautiful.
0: Okay.
2: Arugula on the plate.
0: This is where the composition comes.
2: Yes.
0: Okay. So and what's our next one?
2: Your watermelon slices, you're going to dip it in the dukkha.
0: Oh, dip it in the dukkha.
2: And however you want to dip it is up to you. And you're going to lay it on the plate.
0: You dukkha you.
2: So there you go. So you're just dipping those watermelon slices. And I like to leave a bit of it without the dukkha just so that it has that freshness and then you'll get the pop.
0: Oh, so some dukkha and some don't. But I mean, I'm actually asking.
2: I feel like this should be like late night comedy.
0: I know. Just cheesy like Rodney Dangerfield.
1: By the way, the best.
0: Okay.
2: Here, there's no rules.
0: Okay.
2: Don't forget to finish also with your pickled watermelon rind. You can scatter it around.
0: How can I win? What if I make like a tower?
1: I know.
2: You can totally make a tower.
1: Thinking of tower.
2: Little like Jenga. Okay. And then you can finish with a little bit of Maldon salt also, which just like brings all those flavors together.
0: I learned from
2: a little Salt Bay Maldon salt.
0: Oh, I love it.
2: I don't know. Shall we vogue for the camera?
0: Yes, that's, I think we know who's his best. It's yours. This looks very pretty.
1: Really?
0: It really does. I like your little tower.
2: I feel like they're both pretty.
1: I also feel like these are three extremely different approaches. Yeah. You went like...
0: Just put it on the plate?
1: No, actually, I feel like yours has like a strategic pattern.
0: Yeah. No, it does.
1: And yours is sort of abundant. And mine is amount.
0: I love it. All right.
2: Shall we walk?
0: Yeah, let's...
3: Morning people wake up for peace and quiet. McDonald's breakfast people, we wake up for the sweet rush of getting that warm, delicious breakfast right before it ends.
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3: We're doing one of Drew's favorite recipes.
4: Scampi. Who's going to devein and have their way with those shrimp?
3: Well, they actually are already peeled and deveined, although Drew is killer deveining them.
4: All right, but we've got the water boiling.
3: Did
4: we salt it like the sea?
3: I love that. Say it again, Savannah.
4: Salted like the sea.
3: Thank you. Okay. So, Drew, what I'm going to have you do actually is season the shrimp. So that's actually baking soda. Mm-hmm. And so we're going to do just a quarter teaspoon, Drew, and you're going to sprinkle it all over the shrimp. And the reason why we do baking soda, mm-hmm. I love it, is that it basically helps the shrimp brown and get this really beautiful color.
4: Oh, okay.
3: And then we're gonna do salt and pepper mm-hmm. on your shrimp.
4: I feel like you should be doing that.
3: Oh, yeah. I've seasoned it with salt and then we'll give it a good toss.
5: I love a little flour, egg wash.
4: I'm shimmying my salt.
5: No, not anymore. I'll never dump again.
3: So we're going to let the shrimp that has salt and pepper and baking soda sit for about like 5 or 10 minutes. And meanwhile, we are going to attack our garlic.
4: Okay.
3: So today we're going to slice the garlic fine. We don't want to crush it because that's just going to burn in our sauce. Mm. So what I like to do is just take the tip off. Mm-hmm. There's a little bit of roundness. You're going to spin it. We're going to cut it lengthwise.
4: Okay.
3: If you have some olive oil, we're going to do 3 tablespoons. Happy to eyeball it. There's also a measure if you'd like.
4: I've been encouraged to eyeball, so I'm going to try. I think this is 1 tablespoon.
3: I think that's good.
4: 2.
3: Yeah.
4: 3.
3: Beautiful.
4: Do you agree?
3: Yeah.
4: Kind of, sort of?
3: That's really, really great. And then you're just going to rock it.
4: Our baby's all grossed up.
5: She's eyeballing.
4: I eyeballed. Okay.
3: Okay. And what you're going to do, Savannah, is add the garlic.
4: Mm-hmm. Put it right in there?
3: Yeah.
5: You don't want too high of a heat and to end up like me, who burns their garlic.
3: And okay. Drew, you're going to add the red pepper flakes.
5: Okay. And having enough oil helps you not burn the garlic.
3: Okay. Mm-hmm.
5: How many?
3: 1/2 teaspoon. So just that measure. And if you want things spicier, you can go more.
4: She does. Miss Spicy over here.
3: Like, it's going to start to change color. It's going to go kind of
5: translucent
3: and sticky.
5: I feel like
3: you can start pulling.
4: Okay. You do this.
3: So we were just infusing the olive oil, basically, with that garlic and pepper flavor.
4: Okay, so what? Throw this in?
3: You're going to throw it in, and then you're going to give it a good stir. And we're using bucatini, which is basically like a thicker spaghetti with a hole in it.
4: Okay.
3: But you could use any sort of long shape of pasta, and you're going to cook that pasta until just al dente, because we're going to finish it off in the sauce.
4: Okay.
3: You're going to lay the shrimp down in a single layer.
4: Okay.
3: And you're not going to stir it. You're going to shake it, you know, occasionally. Lay it down. Yeah. Actually, will you hold, Savannah?
4: You don't think it's hot enough?
3: Yeah. So
4: stand back.
5: How are you? What are you looking at to know if it's hot enough?
3: So you want a little bit of ripple. You do not want smoke. We're not trying to.
5: And no bubble.
3: Like, let me.
4: You want that sizzle and you're not getting it.
3: Oh, yeah. I'm definitely wanting. I can see it a little bit here. Can I borrow that? There you go. Here you go. There you go.
4: Oh.
3: So let's start.
5: Yeah, interesting. I stepped away. Everything started functioning.
4: Meanwhile, my arm is going to fall off. Holding these.
5: You know what? I hear what you're talking about now, Pilar.
3: Yeah.
5: There's a definite
4: sizzle. That's why she wanted to hear this.
5: No wonder. Yeah.
3: All right. People always talk about cooking, you know, like smell and what you can see. Mm. I'm like, I can hear my water boiling. I can hear it sizzling.
4: Oh, like, I like that.
5: She brought in the strongest sense of them all.
4: Exactly.
3: The color will start to tell you when
4: pink.
3: It's good. It starts to get pink.
4: Its tails are already pink.
3: Yep.
4: Do I need to flip them over ever?
3: Not yet. I think it's a little too early, but let's peek at one. And basically, the color will have changed, and it's going to have a little bit of, like, kind of... Okay.
4: That looks good to me.
3: A little more.
4: Okay.
3: And you can give the pan a little bit of a light shake. But we're not...
4: Don't mess with
3: them. We're
5: not
3: stirring
5: them.
3: So, Savannah, when you flip them, you're going to kind of move them to a different
4: They're going to go in different
3: spot.
4: Moving in different neighborhood.
3: Yeah. Because it does, you know, some stuff will have heat spot.
4: I know.
3: I'm going to have you add 2 tablespoons of that butter. So that's one, two. Beautiful. Just into that pan.
4: Now we're talking.
3: The reason why we put just the 2 pats of butter right now is that you're basically starting to build that flavor. Right. You touch it with your finger right now. You see
4: pretty
3: how
4: firm
3: firm it is?
4: Yes. Is that a good thing?
3: That is a really good thing. Okay. So we're almost there. So we're just going to rescue the shrimp.
4: Mm-hmm. Take them out?
3: Take them out. Leave the butter in and cook in.
4: Okay.
3: And they're basically like almost done. Mm-hmm. We're going to finish them off with the pasta and the sauce. Drew, will you actually, speaking of pasta, please stir it.
5: Test it.
3: Then maybe just try a noodle. No, very far.
5: Nowhere
3: All
5: near.
3: All right.
5: Hard as a rock.
4: Al dente.
5: Stiff as a board. This is like, can I,
4: pencils?
3: That's great.
5: So
3: in this little carafe here, mm-hmm. we have white wine.
4: Wine. Okay. Dump it in.
3: Dump it in. And then you're going to take your wooden spoon.
5: Deglaze?
3: Deglaze. What is deglazing, Savannah?
4: Scraping the nasty bits off the bottom.
5: The
4: flavor bits.
3: Yes, absolutely.
4: I did learn a deglazing.
3: I love that. All right, you're going to do not all that butter, actually. You're going to do 4 more tablespoons, basically.
5: 1, 2.
4: Oh, look at you eyeballing
3: three,
4: it.
3: That's
4: impressive.
3: 4. All right, and that goes into the pan.
4: Look at it.
3: Yeah.
4: This is
3: right here.
4: This is graduate school.
3: We're going to dump in the cooked garlic, all that oil, and the chili. We're going to let this go. I want you guys to taste it where it is. There's Savannah's golden box.
4: Golden spoon.
3: There's no lemon yet.
4: It tastes lemony to me now.
3: Really? Oh, from the white wine. Right. Oh. And that's going to reduce in
4: cook.
3: Oh,
4: my. What do you think?
5: It's incredible!
3: I'm actually just going to come in.
4: Mm-hmm. What's this, lemon juice?
3: So it's 2 tablespoons of lemon. We're not going to do all of it because I want to do kind of to taste. Mm-hmm. So let's start there, okay. I think.
4: What do you think over there?
5: Done.
4: No, not done.
3: Still not
6: Although,
3: done?
6: Well, actually, I'd like Pilar to test this because...
3: Happy to.
6: Noodles keep cooking.
3: Yeah, and we're going to finish it off in the sauce as well.
6: So this might actually be almost there.
3: Uh-uh.
6: Still one more minute.
3: Yeah. Almost there.
4: Should I turn it down?
3: Let's turn that down. It's really going crazy here.
5: How's that sounding now, Pilar?
4: Yeah. Now we got
3: That's
4: it
3: That's the sound I want. I like to pick herbs too for salads, but for something like this, I'm like, no, that's totally fine.
4: Okay.
3: So you want to get it again.
4: What'd
3: like,
4: you do? Did you cut off the stems?
3: I put the stems underneath. So I cut the stems.
5: Mm-hmm. See, mm-hmm. by the way, I'm grabbing this like before this? Yep. I forget, everybody.
3: And then
5: just
3: tuck them
5: so
3: underneath, basically.
4: Oh, she's saving her pasta water.
5: Oh,
4: I like your today's show
5: pasta water.
4: Okay, and then I put the stems under.
3: So, yeah. I know it's uncomfortable, but just like, you can go slow. And you're going to do a rook chop.
5: Because it's ready.
4: Okay. Drew reports that the pasta is ready.
3: All right.
4: Okay.
3: And Savannah, you're going to start putting that pasta in.
5: Mm-hmm.
3: And it's totally fine that it has the liquid because that's just going to make a nicer emulsified sauce.
5: Yeah. Okay.
3: Look how beautiful that
4: sauce
3: is. Oh, my
4: gosh. This looks incredible.
3: And I think you do need a little bit more pasta water, Drew. Would you
4: aren't you glad you saved it, Drew?
3: A touch.
4: Give me a little splash.
3: That's great.
4: Wow.
3: Yeah.
4: And is the shrimp just the very last thing I put on there?
3: Yes.
4: I like this big old skillet, too.
3: Mm-hmm.
4: It's fun. Makes me feel like a real chef.
3: Savannah, you're going to kill the heat.
4: Okay. Done.
3: And then you're going to garnish with your chopped parsley.
4: Right in the bowl, huh?
3: Right in there.
4: And I don't want to go crazy, right? Just a little like that?
3: Just a little for color, and then you can give it a toss again.
5: The shrimp
4: looks so good.
5: Perfect. Like,
4: wow.
5: It's ridiculous.
4: And how are we going to plate it?
3: We got a bowl for you.
4: Now, okay. This is going to be a little tricky.
3: Because
4: this thing weighs 6 billion pounds. Ow, watch out. Okay, look, I think we did pretty good.
5: Oh, yes. I think we did perfect. Look at it.
3: And then you
5: By
3: can
5: the way,
3: bowl.
5: I feel like you should Lion King that now. The ball.
4: Oh!
3: Yes.
4: Wow.
3: And then you can serve it with a little bit more fresh parsley, chili flake, lemon.
4: Garnish. Love it. Garnish it up.
3: Just a little bit.
4: We chopped those. Let's go.
3: Yeah.
4: Guys,
3: shall we?
4: Let's chow down.
5: Ah!
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4: Yeah. How so beautiful does this look? I mean, this is our garden party. It's so pretty.
3: It is really showy.
4: Yes.
5: Okay. Please.
4: My first dooku. I've never had a dooku before.
3: Okay. The duka.
4: Exactly. It's so good.
5: Mm. You really get those spices.
4: You do. It's delish.
5: In the back of the palate and through the nose. But... it's so cold and refreshing.
3: Also, right? And then you have the pickle that comes through that is just like a little floral.
4: Listen, I love that pickle rind.
5: Yeah,
4: I never knew I could feel that way about a watermelon rind.
3: I'm really excited that you're saying
4: that. Me too.
3: That
4: this is a whole new world for me.
3: Yeah. Mm-hmm. Mm.
5: So I want to show you, some people call it a nest. I'm really going to focus on the pasta. If I catch a little shrimp in there, I catch a little shrimp in there. So be it.
4: What are we doing? We're going to make a little round ball?
5: Well, you're supposed to make a pasta nest, but this is not working. And then my tongs also won't go all the way to the... God darn it. Here, you know what will really help? Let me try this again. Let me get it with a fork.
4: Okay.
5: Because that...
4: like a fork's
3: full. I feel like this is going to... Yeah.
5: There you go. Should work much nicer.
4: Do you want to nest
3: you? There you go.
5: I want to nest you.
4: Okay. Oh, that's so pretty.
5: And then you just kind of dip the ladle.
3: There you go.
4: Oh, my gosh. Fancy
5: and then you
4: pants.
5: Can unfork it.
3: And then a little bit of shrimp.
4: You're so classy. Here.
5: Thank there. You. Yeah.
4: Third All right, time. I need
3: third,
4: a charm.
3: Third time's a charm. I believe in you, Drew.
4: Okay.
5: Let's see.
4: Oh, no, you're nesting. Oh, there That's you your go. Best
3: go.
4: Nest yet.
3: There you
5: See?
3: Go.
5: Third time's the charm.
3: Oh, and that then, is beautiful.
4: That's so pretty.
5: Oh, yeah.
4: I'm chowing down. I can't wait
3: yes,
4: anymore.
3: Yes, yes.
4: This is delicious.
3: Mm-hmm. You guys cooked that shrimp, like, perfectly.
5: The shrimp came out
3: real good.
5: Real right? money.
4: Yep. Perfect.
3: I agree.
5: Money shrimp.
4: Proud of us.
3: And that, like, little pop from the shrimp, too, that baking soda, like, really affects the texture, so it feels, like, super fresh.
4: It does. Ladies... I'm so proud of us. And we raise a glass.
5: To friendship.
4: To friendship.
5: To friendship.
3: Cheers.
11: Over the years, I've been lucky enough to step into the Today Show kitchen and watch the best chefs from around the world teach us some incredible recipes.
12: We had made that pesto, which was,
11: oh, exactly. Darn.
12: You know, I almost got out of this one clean.
11: Turn it down.
12: Oh, my God. I had one job.
11: None of which I've mastered because, well, I actually don't know the first thing about how to cook. But I'm hoping to put that all behind me. Today, cookbook author and Southern comfort food extraordinaire, hostess with the mostest, Elizabeth Highschool, is here to teach me the basics of how to cook. She's going to be my guide as I attempt to make steak two ways. First, marinated skirt steak with roasted pepper and onions, and then a steakhouse-style filet mignon with roasted Brussels sprouts. I've been waiting a long time to use that cast iron pan. Frankly, I've been avoiding it, but no more. So let's get started.
4: again.
5: I know, I'm so excited.
4: You are my Obi-Wan this to is my it. Luke Skywalker.
13: This is it, honey. I promise we're going to make it happen. And, I mean, honestly, who does not love a perfectly cooked steak?
4: I love a steak.
13: Everybody does. And I swear, it's so much easier than you could ever imagine. Okay? This is our plan. Marinate the skirt steak, cut and prep the vegetables, grill the skirt steak, sear, baste, and finish the filet mignon. Let the meat rest, cut, and serve. All right, so here is our marinated skirt steak. Go ahead and get this out.
4: Do I just go to the butcher and say I want skirt steak?
13: Exactly.
4: They won't laugh at me.
13: No, let's unfold him.
4: Why do we call it skirt steak?
13: It's just that cut of meat. It goes actually under the abdomen. That is exactly where it goes.
4: It sits you, ooh, the waist.
13: Okay. Yes, if you have a piece of meat that is as big as your waist, you're going to want to cut it. Yes. Okay? So we're going to cut this into four pieces so that we can manage it in our skillet.
4: Now, okay? Is this one of those against the grain things?
13: Not right now. After we cook it, yes absolutely. Okay. But right now, I just need you to cut this into
4: four
13: pieces.
4: Okay, I got it.
13: Yep, yeah. Nice, long, good. Look at you. Oh, my God. Look, we get some skills. We're just going to measure out all of our ingredients for our marinade and put them right in the bag. Cheers. I mean, seriously, it's Wednesday.
4: Cheers. Only on days that end with Y. Those are the only days I drink. Okay, let's go. 1/4 cup packed light brown sugar. This I know how to do because of baking.
13: Now, and remember this. Yes, open this up. This is kind of interesting. So we put a little piece of bread in here.
4: Why?
13: Well, because it's going to keep the brown sugar from getting hard.
4: This is very soft brown
13: sugar. I'm telling you, that's because of the bread. Roll it in there. Let's do our soy.
4: 2 tablespoons soy sauce. 1 tablespoon.
13: 1 tablespoon of balsamic. Very good.
4: 1 can chipotle in adobo sauce.
13: First, it's tomatoes, onion, garlic is making the sauce. It's earthy, it's smoky, and it's going to add another depth of flavor to this marinade. So let's chop this up.
4: Okay.
13: We want to chop it
4: up. Are we going to chop up all the...
13: No, that would set us all on fire. And so we want it to be... You're good.
4: Okay.
13: Yep. Uh-huh. Mm-hmm. And then once you kind of get through... Mm-hmm. Then you can always go back over it.
4: Yeah, like I would just, my instinct would be to kind of like do this thing.
13: Very nice. Yes, look, that, see, did you just see that? Instinct. You're getting it.
4: Okay.
13: So because it's a little bit of a tougher piece of meat, that's why we're going to marinate this. Now listen, you can do this for 8 hours. We would love 24 hours.
4: You mean marinating?
13: Exactly. So, I mean, if you ran home and, you know, even if you only had an hour, you know, that's going to be good. First, we want to pull all of this air out of this. I'm sorry. That's one of my favorite parts. I don't know why I love doing that.
4: I love you. Skirt steak, I love you.
13: And so then what we'll do is massage it.
4: Do you feel like this is
13: fully coated? I think you've done an absolutely beautiful job with that. And then, yes, that is going to go into the fridge to marinate. And so we'll just put it back here.
4: All right.
13: So now we finished our marinade, and we're going to start our roasted vegetables.
4: Okay.
13: And I have got something that is going to change your life when it comes to this.
4: Tell me.
13: So this is, it has all the vegetables that you might want to roast, and then the different times. And you don't have to have a recipe. This is going to be so freeing for you, honestly. So we're going to start with our Brussels sprouts. I'm going to show you, and then you're going to finish. Mm-hmm. So we're going to cut the end off of it, and then we're going to cut it in half, and it's going to go into our bowl.
4: Okay. What about frozen?
13: Brussels sprouts.
4: Yeah.
13: Well, what happens
4: That's how we did in the 70s in my mom's kitchen.
13: And that is why we didn't like them.
4: Oh, I hated them.
13: They were disgusting.
4: When I was a little kid, to put one bite of a Brussels sprout in my mouth was
13: close
4: to torture as you could imagine.
13: Hell on earth. If you roast them, though, it's a whole new world. And then here we are again. You've got those done. Those are beautiful.
4: Set them over here.
13: And that's what we're going to pair with that filet mignon. Okay. And now we're going to move on to our peppers. And so what I like to do is cut it in half. Go ahead and cut it straight
4: just
13: in
4: like
13: half.
4: That.
13: Uh-huh. Being very careful to see where you're... Beautiful. And then I just pull this right out.
4: Oh.
13: And then we're going to make nice long slices. You want to keep it even. That's one of the main secrets about roasting vegetables is that they all need to cook and get finished at the same time.
4: What about these white bits? Like, so I used to cut those out
13: And
4: sometimes.
13: You can. I want to show you something. So if you will hold your knife here, it's going to give you a lot more security, and I think you're going to be more comfortable with it.
4: I like your grip. The grip is better.
13: It's so much better because you have more control. And when you have more control of your knife, you're more comfortable. All right, so now we're going to get to our onions.
4: Oh, onions. How are we doing it, though? Dice?
13: Now, we're going to do just like a rainbow, so just a half moon. So we're going to cut it in half.
4: Okay.
13: Both ends off, and then keep going. So what we're going to do, we're going to roast all of our vegetables on separate pans because, again...
4: Well, that sounds like a pain.
13: Well, it is, but it's really going to make that much of a difference. When you're only using a few ingredients and salt and pepper, the technique is so important in making this successful.
4: Okay. I would have thrown
13: off
4: the same
13: hand. So I know you would have.
4: Who cares?
13: And some of them would have burned, and some of them would have been raw, and then you would have been frustrated and said, I don't know how to roast vegetables.
4: Yeah.
13: Okay, so it's technique.
4: Yeah.
13: You're getting very good with your knife, and I'm proud of you.
4: Well, thank you. I'm working on it. But I do have to be reminded about where to hold it, to grip it. It's like a bat when you choke up on the bat.
13: Or your tennis racket. You know this.
4: I do.
13: If you held your tennis racket with your finger hanging out like that, you wouldn't be worth a damn.
4: Mm-mm.
13: Okay.
4: I'm still not worth a damn. Just FYI, but point taken.
13: So now I want you to generously olive oil these. There we go.
4: Okay.
13: Beautifully coated.
4: Mm-hmm.
13: Good. And that's going to help to ensure that this is going to caramelize. We want it to get that beautiful brown color.
4: Now I can't stop.
13: See, I know, it's kind of fun, isn't it? Now we're going to salt it generously. We're going to pepper it generously.
4: Now, do I need to, like, sprinkle, then toss, or just
13: sprinkle,
4: throw it all in there?
13: Sprinkle.
4: Too much?
13: That's
4: a lot.
13: That's going to be done. Okay, that's all you need, and then we'll toss it. It kind of helps if you want to, you know, go ahead and go in the circle so you're not just dumping it in the middle.
4: Okay.
13: That will kind of help it just a little bit.
4: I would say less pepper than salt, no?
13: And that's the great news. It's yours.
4: Okay.
13: So do whatever you want. This recipe is not the boss of you.
4: Yeah.
13: You are the boss of it, okay?
4: Right. Take that recipe. I'm not going to take it anymore from you.
13: Now, and also at home, listen, if you don't want to pull out three different sheet pans.
4: I don't own three different sheet pans.
13: Well, that's the deal. Okay, I get that. You can always separate it.
4: Okay.
13: So you could do Brussels sprouts here, onions here. So let's throw the onions on one.
4: Okay.
13: Uh-huh.
4: Okay, it does not just share. Okay. Yes. It says don't crowd the pan.
13: Correct. We do not want to crowd it.
4: These Brussels want to keep their social distance.
13: Mm-hmm. Let's flip these little guys over.
4: Oh.
13: Because the more surface area that's on the bottom of this pan,
4: okay,
13: the more beautiful they're going to be.
4: Mm.
13: All right, and now we have one more. Spread that out.
4: And why are we doing three pans again?
13: Because they're all going to cook at different times.
4: Oh, okay.
13: Okay, and if we, otherwise, the Brussels sprouts are going to be raw, these are going to be overdone, and the onions are going to be burnt, and we cannot have that.
4: No.
13: And so now we'll go in the oven with these. Why don't we put peppers and onions on top, and then we will do our sprouts on the bottom.
4: Okay, well, that was easy enough.
13: There we go. Now, so what we'll do is we're going to let that cook for a little bit.
4: Okay.
13: And then what we want to do is we'll want to rotate the pan.
4: Like just move them around.
13: Exactly.
4: But do I have to flip them? I could get obsessed about flipping each onion.
13: You could, but you don't need to.
4: Okay.
13: Very nice. That's good.
4: Okay. All right.
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13: All right, so now our vegetables are roasting in the oven. You just gave them a nice toss, so we're going to leave those alone for a minute, and we are going to get ready to cook that beautiful skirt steak.
4: Okay.
13: All right, so we'll go ahead and grab that.
4: It's 24 hours it's been marinating.
13: So now what we're going to do is pull it out. We're going to put it on this paper towel. What will happen when we get ready to cook this? Our pan is going to be as hot as the hinges of hell. Do you understand me?
4: Okay.
13: And if this marinade is still on here.
4: Like that was drippy.
13: No, You're good. Okay. We're going to pat it. I mean, we're about to get serious with this.
4: Okay.
13: Because it will end up just steaming it and almost boiling it.
4: Oh.
13: And that's not what we want. We want that beautiful caramelized crust. So we are really going to get all the moisture out of it.
4: Okay.
13: So we are going to press on this.
4: We're soaking it up.
13: Now, let's come over here. I want you to...
4: Okay, just a question. Is this pan hot?
13: Hot as the hinges of hell, honey. It is hot. Do not touch it. Brush it with the canola oil.
4: Okay.
13: And that will help it not stick. When we did that marinade, you have to remember that we added a little bit of sugar. We've also got balsamic that has sugar in it. It's going to smoke a little bit, okay?
4: Smoking now.
13: Because it's hot. So let's turn our vent on, which is that little button right over there, and that's going to pull the smoke up.
4: Okay. That vent's over there. How's that going to help?
13: It will.
4: Okay.
13: All right, let's put that down.
4: Does it matter which side?
13: No. Just put it down. Very good. So, but this little bit of smoke, it's going to be so worth it, I promise. Let me get the grandma timer.
4: Grandma alert.
13: And so literally it's just going to take 3 minutes on both sides.
4: Okay. Why do we use a cast iron pan? Why couldn't I just use a skillet?
13: Oh, honey, because cast iron holds the heat. It cooks so evenly. It really is just the absolute best way when you're getting ready to cook a steak.
4: Now, is it hot?
13: It's hot as the hinges of hell.
4: Just kidding. Oh, my gosh. It's sticky.
13: Okay.
4: It's broken.
13: No,
4: I burned it.
13: No, the reason that it's sticky is we had a little bit of sugar in the marinade. But look at that. It's beautiful.
4: Okay. I got to tell you, I would have said that's burnt.
13: No, it's caramelized. That is absolutely gorgeous.
4: Oh, my God. I need the jaws of life
13: calm
4: to
13: down.
4: Get this
13: deep
4: thing
13: breath,
4: up.
13: Deep breath. You're good. There you are.
4: Oh, boy. Oh,
13: look
4: boy.
13: Look at those beautiful marks.
4: I mean,
13: you're killing
4: it. Pretty. It smells good, but see, this is where I would have felt like I did it wrong.
13: Absolutely not. Okay. That's what you want. That's that wonderful crisp, caramelized.
4: Oh, let's get on there.
13: That's the heaven.
4: I mean, come on.
13: You got it. There you go.
4: The stubborn one. Okay, 3 minutes at grandma.
13: Beautiful.
4: 3 minutes on the other
13: beautiful,
4: side?
13: Beautiful, yes. I think we're right there. We're about there.
4: Just pull it up.
13: Good.
4: Look
13: excellent,
4: at that.
13: Excellent.
4: It doesn't matter what size.
13: Look at how beautiful that is.
4: I must say it is.
13: Let's put it over there and let it rest.
4: Okay. Rest for 10 minutes.
13: Be careful, that pan's hot.
4: I know.
13: The pan is hot.
4: Wait, I'm sorry, is the pan hot?
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4: All right, let's get these veggies out of the oven before I burn them.
13: Ooh, oh, they look good.
4: I think they do.
13: And now we've got our onions and then our peppers.
4: Should those have been browner or does that look good to you?
13: I think that's nice.
4: Okay.
13: I think that's really good. We're going to use these for fajitas after we slice that skirt steak up. And then the Brussels sprouts, we will have
4: this
13: that with our
4: fajitas.
13: Beautiful filet
4: this
13: mignon.
4: This is a fajita seed.
13: You are absolutely right. All right, so now we have our vegetables out and we're ready to go with the filet mignon.
4: Okay.
13: We have two beautiful fillets.
4: They're so cute.
13: Aren't they lovely? There's two beautiful. One for me,
4: you.
13: One for you.
4: One for me, exactly.
13: So, salt and pepper generously. If you don't season it well now, you literally have missed the boat.
4: Sure. You said generous.
13: Generously. Uh-huh.
4: Sides?
13: Absolutely. If you're going to eat the sides, you want it to be seasoned, right? Okay. Just there. Good. Very nice. Let's do that on both fillets, okay. And then we'll do the same thing with the pepper.
4: Do you know if I served filet mignon to my husband?
13: Oh, he'd lose his mind.
4: I was going to say he'd have a heart attack, not because of the red meat. But because I had actually
13: I'm telling you,
4: cooked something. No, he'll just be like, where's Savannah?
13: And I love how you just did that. That was a pro thing.
4: Ooh,
13: that was pro.
4: You know what? I don't like things to go to waste.
13: And there you are.
4: Okay. How do you think? Good?
13: It's perfect. Okay. Absolutely great, perfect. Great. I want you to go ahead and at least smash your garlic. And let's go ahead and pull our rosemary off. Use the side of this. Hold on. Let's
4: like
13: do
4: this?
13: One clove at a time.
4: Oh.
13: And let's turn the knife away from us. Okay?
4: Okay.
13: Good.
4: But I'm gonna smash
13: and then
4: it.
13: You're going to use
4: Should
13: your hand.
4: Should I cut these tips off before or no?
13: Oh, no. It ain't going to do a damn. It ain't going to do anything.
4: Okay.
13: Perfect. Good.
4: Now, is that smashed enough?
13: Well, I mean, I would have put a little
4: more effort
13: into it.
4: I mean, that doesn't seem that more smashed.
13: Let's do it. Come on. Okay, good. Good, good, good. Very
4: That's
13: nice.
4: Good, That's good, but still it. Big old.
13: Well, if you want to cut it up, you can.
4: Well, I do.
13: It's not necessary.
4: It says smash. I want to be smashed.
13: Okay, smash it. Smash it, smash
4: and
13: it,
4: not just with the margaritas.
13: And not just with the margaritas. And
4: That's then we, smashed enough, you're saying.
13: You're beautiful.
4: Okay.
13: It's just a quick, easy, okay. You know, it's just a throw in, just okay. A little flavor.
4: Okay.
13: And then we have our rosemary.
4: At least from one sprig, is this the pull-off deal?
13: Ah.
4: You taught me that before, is it?
13: I think it is.
4: Okay.
13: So we'll start at the top, and then you're going to pull back. Good. And now you can do it. And doesn't that make it so much easier?
4: Mm-hmm, mm-hmm.
13: And so, and then just pick off the little ones on the end.
4: Mm-hmm. Okay. I enjoy brushing oil.
13: Now, before we go, we're already starting to smoke. Let's get that vent on, okay?
4: Oh,
13: let's turn the vent on.
4: Hey. Okay. Whew. So should we go for it?
13: We're ready. Let's do it.
4: Okay.
13: All right, so here we are. Oh, and hear that? So that's nice. That sizzle was ready.
4: How long does it do?
13: I think it's probably going to take about, 2 to 3 minutes. We just want to get that beautiful caramelization. We want to lock in all of those juices.
4: This is about, like, the crust, basically.
13: Very much so.
4: Should I be doing something with this butter to get ready for this whole scene?
13: Well, I mean, you could go ahead and cut it.
4: You think that's pretty tough?
13: No, that's not.
4: Like there.
13: Right there.
4: That's right.
13: And a little more isn't going to hurt this.
4: Correct.
13: And just know, Savannah, that smoke is normal.
4: All right.
13: All right? Oh, that's nice. That's very, very good.
4: Isn't it?
13: And now we want to go side, side, side.
4: Okay, so that's how it should look.
13: I love it. I love it.
4: All right, so now this seems like a tricky little thing here.
13: Why?
4: Is
13: You've
4: it three,
13: got it.
4: Okay, is it 3 minutes on each side?
13: Do you want to go ahead and do
4: oh,
13: the
4: yes,
13: other one,
4: this,
13: too?
4: Yeah.
13: Beautiful. Are you just not concerned about my steak, Savannah? As long as yours is perfect.
4: Okay, yeah.
13: Let's do a flip.
4: Does each side, like, oh, geez. Oh, boy.
13: You
4: oh
13: can
4: boy.
13: Do it. Let it
4: can
13: go.
4: I go. All right. And then your guy goes over.
13: I swear it is just like Mr. Miyagi and the Karate Kid. I'm so proud.
4: It really is.
13: I'm so proud
4: Look
13: of
4: at
13: you.
4: Elizabeth.
13: But
4: Savannah.
13: I mean, that was beautiful the way you just flipped
4: oh,
13: that.
4: Thank you.
13: You're getting this.
4: There's nothing like low expectations, Elizabeth. This is fun.
13: All right. And let's get that side right there.
4: Getting this the bottom right.
13: We're still doing sides and
4: yeah,
13: then we're
4: side,
13: gonna
4: get, side.
13: Okay,
4: and I still have this too.
13: One more little side there. Very
4: this one
13: nice.
4: Doesn't have another side. Interestingly.
13: Okay, so then we have the bottom.
4: Like some people. Oh. But wait, now should we do the other? This is still a rare side.
13: And
4: should
13: so
4: I do
13: now
4: that?
13: We'll put that one down.
4: Get
13: and
4: on
13: while
4: there.
13: That one's working, mm-hmm. Then we're gonna do our little pan sauce.
4: Okay,
13: so we'll add our butter.
4: And I'm just throwing it in there.
13: Yeah, throw that in.
4: Fun.
13: And then you can kind of hold the pan with the towel, okay? Be very careful. And now let's add our garlic and our rosemary.
4: Now look how it looks like it's burning. I'm
13: it's
4: sorry.
13: Not. It's just,
4: okay.
13: It's not.
4: Just throw this all in?
13: Throw it in.
4: Just sprinkle it around.
13: Very good. And then we have this spoon, and we're going to just baste it. Be real careful of that.
4: So what's basting?
13: That pan.
4: Just spooning it on?
13: Uh-huh. Just fill up a nice big spoon and pour it over. Mm. Oh, look at you.
4: Talk to me.
13: Okay, that's it.
4: Come
13: Keep
4: on.
13: Going.
4: Is it already like the leaves and the bits are there?
13: Uh-huh.
4: Now, is it
13: Very
4: bad that
13: nice.
4: I just moved it?
13: It's perfectly fine.
4: Okay.
13: Look at that. I mean, that looks like, that's it.
4: Come to mind.
13: That is a tell. That's it.
4: I need
13: that's
4: it right
13: what
4: now
13: you're
4: just
13: looking
4: like
13: for.
4: That. Keep basting?
13: Uh-huh. And now we're getting ready. One more baste. When we put our thermometer in, you want to be really careful that we go right into the middle of this steak, okay? If you go all the way to the bottom, it's going to give us a false read. It'll be too hot.
4: Oh.
13: So just stick it in. Let's go all the way to the middle. Right now, we're at 74 degrees on this thermometer.
4: I want to go, like, in the middle.
13: Uh-huh. Are you in the middle?
4: I feel like I am.
13: Okay, good. So this is going to be a team effort. Look at how it's coming up.
4: Mm-hmm.
13: I'm going to hold this. You're going to put one hand here and one pan there.
4: Yeah.
13: and then we're going to take it to the oven.
4: Oh, but we didn't check the other one. Do you want me to take this out?
13: No, no, no. It's fine. They're same size. They're going to cook just about the same.
4: Do you want me to take this out now?
13: No, it's going to go into the oven with the thermometer. It's an oven read.
4: It can go into the oven?
13: Well, this is going to stay out. That's going to stay in.
4: Wow.
13: And we're going to do this together. Now, the oven's hot. Go on in. So, if you were at home by yourself.
4: Yeah.
13: Yay! You would wait and you would put your thermometer in now. And then you would shut it. And look at here. Look at there.
4: Wow!
13: Isn't that fun? And then we could even turn on an oven light if we want to look at it in here. So we want to get up to about, 127.
4: Okay.
13: Because once it comes out, the temperature is going to raise a few more degrees.
4: Okay.
13: 130 is going to be a perfect medium rare.
4: Okay.
13: So we'll just sit here and let this
4: come up. So you do 127 figuring it's going to continue to cook when it's out on the...
13: Correct.
4: How long in the oven is it?
13: That's why, I mean, it's like, 4 minutes?
4: Yeah.
13: 3 minutes?
4: So it's quickie. Okay.
13: It is quick. And that is the thing that's a little unnerving because... Mm. No, it's not hard, it's just fast.
4: You just got to be
13: so
4: ready to
13: roll.
4: Those
13: sides and ready to roll. I mean, seriously, would your husband not die? And you can do this at home.
4: You'd be dead. I'd have to step over his dead body. He died in shock, and I'm like, excuse me. Well, I made
13: two steaks, but now you
4: died in shock. So I'll have to eat both steaks myself. Or 1 degree.
13: Okay, there we go. Go, go, go, go, go.
4: Okay, now where do I put it, though?
13: All right, we're going to put it back on our induction. Okay?
4: Oh, jeez. It's okay. I would be like, it's dead.
13: Let's focus. Deep breath, and we're going to focus.
4: Oh, jeez. This is terrifying.
13: Ah! Shoot.
4: That one's on you.
13: Okay.
4: Where do I put it?
13: Right there.
4: It looks incredible.
13: You just look at that. It's absolutely beautiful.
4: Remember that time you burned me with the thermometer?
13: No, I don't.
4: It's a hot pan.
13: I don't remember that.
4: So where do I put these? I should take them off
13: the
4: hot pan.
13: Yes, take it off the hot pan.
4: These look delicious.
13: And then let me grab our sprouts.
4: Yeah.
13: And we'll scrape them on. And then this one is going to be done. We'll grab our vegetables.
4: Okay. Is it okay that they've just been sitting on those? They haven't, like, continued to burn or anything?
13: No, not at all. We'll just kind of add those to this.
4: Teamwork makes the dream work.
13: That's it. So now let's grab our beautiful skirt steak.
4: Mm.
13: It's been resting.
4: Yeah.
13: So now all of the juices have reabsorbed into the fibers. Let's move this here. We can still use those
4: tongs. Should I serve it?
13: No, we're going to cut it. We're going to thinly slice it. And this, without a doubt, is probably one of the most important things. We are going to cut this across the grain. So do you see these long fibers that are going this way?
4: Yeah, I guess.
13: All right. So if we were to cut it with those.
4: Yeah, I would have followed the line.
13: I mean, if we did this, it is going to be so tough in your mouth, you're not going to be able to chew it.
4: Wow.
13: So then we will cut this way. And you want to kind of do it on the bast. So just a little bit of a angle. Okay?
4: Okay.
13: All right. Now, I know you can do this.
4: Very nice.
13: Yoga. Very nice.
4: There is no try. There is only do.
13: But look, and there you are.
4: I do. Figure that out.
13: Like, this is just wonderful.
4: Like, isn't it funny that like someone figured out at some point
13: that we need to go across the grain, and now you know what they're talking about.
4: So this is this, and now I'll go like this.
13: Perfect,
4: right?
13: Across the grain, and that is going to make sure that every single bite is so tender and so delicious and so flavorful.
4: Mm-hmm.
13: You're not even going to believe it.
4: It's taking all of my self-control not to just start eating this.
13: Always remember, though, Savannah, that since you're the chef, you get to have the chef special.
4: What's that?
13: You know, which is just like one little piece, like before it goes. Well, you gotta make sure it's amazing.
4: Taste
13: you know.
4: Test? Okay, let me finish this, then I'm gonna do.
13: Oh, it is. I'm sorry, I'm making you do all the work, and I'm just sitting over here enjoying myself.
4: Oh, I love it.
13: Oh,
4: is it really good?
13: Mm-hmm. It's absolutely delicious.
4: I hate these last little bits. That's where it's like the risk of blood is high. Okay, I'm gonna take a little chef special.
13: But because we did that marinade, the caramelization, you know, it's got that little bit of crunch, that beautiful depth of flavor, that little bit of sweetness.
4: Mm.
13: So let's add it to our tray here.
4: Tongs? What?
13: Yeah, let's do tongs. Tongs are going to be perfect.
4: Best steak I ever made. Only steak I ever made, but.
13: Is it really?
4: Mm-hmm.
13: You should be very, very proud of yourself.
4: Is this it? Is it dinner served?
13: This is it, honey. I mean, we can go ahead and take this over to the table.
4: Okay, yay.
13: And I'll grab these beautiful steaks.
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4: I can't believe it.
13: Yeah, it doesn't get any better. Oh, absolutely gosh. Does not get any better.
4: It looks incredible.
13: And a margarita. But so see, you could serve this with the flour tortillas and the pico de gallo and cheese, or you could do that with the mashed potatoes and maybe some roasted carrots. Whatever your kids love, now you know how to roast every vegetable that there is.
4: This is the first time I've made a steak and the first time I've roasted a vegetable.
13: Cheers!
4: Not my first margarita. No. Let's do this.
13: We're good at this. Mm-hmm.
4: This is so fun. Okay, so what do we do?
13: Let's do a little bit of this.
4: Come to mama.
13: And then here we are with those and beautiful roasted vegetables that you did.
4: I love it.
13: You know, it's that moment right before you cut into your steak that you kind of take that breath wondering, you know, was it cooked properly?
4: Well, that's what
13: is it just like I like? Look at it.
4: It's so tender. Oh, my gosh. This is my Christmas card.
13: That's it. That should be absolutely.
4: I mean, this looks incredible.
13: That doesn't get any better.
4: Let's taste it. Delicious. I gotta say.
13: I'm sorry. Mm. You killed it.
4: So
13: absolutely
4: good.
13: Killed it.
4: It's so tender. Let me try these Brussels.
13: And I love.
4: Not mom's frozen.
13: The aromatic of just that little bit of garlic and rosemary that we threw in at the last minute was beautiful.
4: It is really delicious. Okay, now I gotta try skirt steak. Tender, not chewy, because we cut it across the grain.
13: And that's the key.
4: I might have added a little more salt.
13: And that's fine.
4: Lesson learned.
13: So now you know. We've opened up so many possibilities to you because you saw two ways to make a steak, one with a marinade, one without, and then we know exactly how to roast vegetables. So you've got everything from roasting an onion and peppers, if you wanted to make fajitas, all the way to beautiful Brussels sprouts or butternut squash. I mean, it's unbelievable what you can do now.
4: I know. Are you saying that like other cuts of steak I could prepare in the same way?
13: Absolutely. So it doesn't matter whether it's a ribeye, or if you are doing a filet like we did today, it's the same method. It just depends on the cut of the meat. You're either going to marinate it and have to be very careful with the way you cook it, or you're going to go sear it on all sides and go in the oven to finish. So you've done it.
4: Now I can make anything.
13: You really can. Sort of protein and vegetable.
4: I just have one final question.
13: What is that?
4: Is the pan hot?
13: Honey, that pan is hotter than the hinges of hell.
4: How about this drink? It's cold as ice.
13: Cheers.
4: Cheers. Thank you. Over the years, I have been lucky enough to step into the Today Show kitchen and watch the best chefs from around the world teach us some incredible recipes. We had made that pesto, which was, oh,
13: exactly.
4: Darn. I almost got out of this one clean.
13: Turn it down.
4: Oh my gosh, I had one job. None of which I've mastered because, well, I actually don't know the first thing about how to cook. And unfortunately for today's culinary coach and my dear friend Siri Daly, she's experienced my kitchen chaos up close a few too many times.
2: The biggest step is slicing it.
4: Oh boy, come on, oh my gosh. Well, I'm ready to put that behind me. Now, Siri's gonna teach me some kid-friendly favorites, including mac and cheese and chicken tenders with a few special ingredients. Plus, I'm gonna learn finally how to make a perfect grilled cheese.
11: The real test will be to see if our kids love what we make, and they are a tough crowd. But I'm excited to give it a try, so let's get started. Hi, Siri.
6: Well, hello. Thank you for having me.
11: We meet again in the kitchen.
6: I know.
11: Although usually you're doing the cooking and I'm doing the staring.
6: Not today.
11: Or the drinking.
6: Friend, not today.
11: Well, you know that my kids don't have the healthiest of eating habits. I really do want to learn some basic things so I could feed them a decent dinner, maybe sneak in some vegetables.
6: We can do that. Our plan for today is, first, Savannah will learn how to make a perfect grilled cheese. Then we'll cook the noodles for the mac and cheese. Make the cheese sauce, bread and bake the chicken tenders, prepare a special sauce, and serve.
11: Every Saturday, Charlie wants a grilled cheese for lunch. And I try to do it, but I end up, I put it on the griddle, I put butter, then I end up, the cheese doesn't melt, but the outside is burnt.
6: Right.
11: I end up putting it in the microwave. It's a disaster.
6: Okay. So here we go. We're going to start with our bread.
11: Okay.
6: I'm going to use some classic whole wheat, but we have sourdough here, Italian. I've even done it with English muffins, which is kind of fun.
11: I love that.
6: And cinnamon raisin bread, because I know Charlie has a hankering for that. You choose what you would like. I'm going to go, like I said, with just the regular kind of whole wheat.
11: I'm going to try whole wheat, too.
6: We have salted butter here, just one side of the bread.
11: Okay, we'll see. I do both sides.
6: This is the side that's going to go on the griddle, and that will get it all nice and gooey and buttery and golden brown. You just basically want to kind of smother it and make sure you get it all the way up to the edges so that not a single piece of bread is without.
11: But now if I did want to do your mayonnaise trick, I would do butter and then mayonnaise.
6: Yeah, and then maybe just do like a little less butter, a little less mayonnaise so you're not, you know, smothering it. But I have found it does tend to enhance the flavor a little bit, but there's nothing wrong with salted butter.
11: You always keep your butter out on the kitchen counter, which shocked me. I thought you had to keep it in the fridge.
6: I keep salted butter out. Salted butter tends to last longer on the counter. My grandma did that. My mom did that.
11: And then it's nice and soft.
6: Exactly.
11: You're not like

0: okay if it hangs off a little because honestly, that's the best part. I don't know if your kids make you cut off the crust, but my kids do. And then, like, pro mom tip, you just eat it.
1: Exactly.
0: So that's your lunch.
1: Yeah, and that's your lunch. Enjoy.
0: Yeah.
1: Okay.
0: Okay, so now we're going to put it on the griddle carefully because it's hot.
1: Wait, what did we put on this? Nothing?
0: No, because...
1: No oil, no cooking spray?
0: The butter is basically your cooking spray.
1: Okay.
0: Okay? Now we're going to not touch it for about 2.5 minutes. You kind of want to go slow and low, and then I'm going to show you a little trick after that. Oh, by the way, we have some...
1: Oh, what is this?
0: Some spiked lemonade, if you would like to cheers.
1: Now we're getting closer to our reality.
0: Yeah, exactly.
1: Mmm.
0: We'll have regular lemonade for the children.
1: Yes, but, exactly. Okay, so this is going on.
0: Yes, we don't want to move it because that will disrupt the cooking process, and we're really trying to get the bread nice and golden.
1: That's funny because what I'd be doing is pressing this down. Press.
0: Another thing, make sure you use a plastic spatula because anything metal will scrape your griddle or even your nonstick pan. That's key.
1: Okay.
0: Then let me show you our little trick. Okay, you have one over here. This is called a burger dome. Okay, so after we flip this, we're going to cover it with our burger dome for another about 2 minutes.
1: Okay.
0: And that's going to ensure that the cheese melts and gets nice and ooey gooey and the bread still crisps.
1: Could I put just like a glass lid of a half or a pot?
0: Not glass. I would use, again, like a metal bowl or a pot. You could use a pot.
1: Okay.
0: Whatever you use, if it doesn't have a handle like this, use pot holders to remove it.
1: Why is everyone warning me all the time about the pans are hot? Well, you know, I know.
0: Listen, I have burn marks from all my times in the kitchen, so you're not alone.
1: Okay.
0: I know. Right, we're going to flip them now.
1: See, I find that
0: hard. You need to use your fingers.
1: Oh, is that okay? Ooh, that looks good.
0: Look how pretty. Oh, wow. Perfect.
1: But now the cheese is not melted.
0: Down a little bit, so that's why now we grab our burger domes. Mm-hmm.
1: Right away goes the burger dome. I'm going to get one of these.
0: That's it.
1: I wonder where I've been going wrong.
0: Maybe you're trying to do it too fast. I feel like a lot of people just want to crank up the heat.
1: Yeah.
0: And that will just burn your bread and your cheese won't melt enough.
1: What if I wanted to add like turkey or ham or something like that?
0: This is just like your basic grilled cheese. Now you could add tomatoes, bacon, ham, turkey, anything.
1: When would I add it in this process?
0: In the beginning, right?
1: Oh, yeah. Okay.
0: When you put on the cheese, you would add whatever else you want. All right, I think we're ready.
1: Okay.
0: Let's see. Ooh, look at the meltiness on the side.
1: Yours is meltier than mine, but it looks good.
0: Sometimes it depends on the cheeses. Mm-hmm. I think that looks great.
1: Okay.
0: All right.
1: Ooh, I mean, this truly does look great.
0: Just slice it.
1: You know what my mom used to make?
0: Do you do triangles or rectangles?
1: I like triangles, rectangles, or strips. My mom used to do fried bologna a lot.
0: Ooh.
1: I know. It's very 70s. It tastes good, though.
0: So good.
1: Oh, my gosh. I'm a culinary genius now.
0: We did it. Grilled cheese. All right.
1: I needed to know this.
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0: We're going to make a baked mac and cheese with a special ingredient. There's going to be cauliflower blended into the sauce. I'm telling you, your kids will not know.

0: Okay.
1: Sneaking in vegetables.
0: Yep.
1: Is the
0: not
1: name
0: above
1: of the
0: it.
1: Game.
0: Not above it. So we have boiling water over here. Yeah. We want to always season our water before. So you can generously season with the salt.
1: I'm trying to get better at being generous.
0: Okay. Because you're a very generous person.
1: Yes, but not with salt. And thank you. Thank you for the vote of confidence. I mean, like, I would normally have thought that's enough. More.
0: Should we taste it? So the reason you want to salt it so generously, especially in this case, is the pasta's only cooking for 6 minutes. So it's not going to have a lot of time to absorb
1: that. I think
0: that.
1: I need more.
0: Let's just do more. I mean, you can.
1: It should taste real salty.
0: Yeah. Instead of using your finger,
1: yeah,
0: just like pour some in.
1: That just seems so excessive.
0: Oh, gosh.
1: I can't.
0: Okay,
1: how about that?
0: Okay,
1: good. Okay, pour in. This is a pound of elbow mac.
0: A pound of elbow mac. So just take that wooden spoon and give it a stir a couple times just to break up the pasta. You don't want it to stick together.
1: Do I keep the heat on high?
0: Uh-huh.
1: Okay.
0: You should be good. Okay. Now, for a nice little shortcut, I have this cauliflower that you can steam in the microwave.
1: That is cheating.
0: It's not cheating. We are busy mothers. There is nothing wrong with it.
1: Okay. We're microwaving?
0: We're microwaving it. Put it this side down so that the...
1: Scandal!
0: Microwave. Just do 5. And that'll give us a good timing on the pasta. I mean, if you want, you can always cut up your florets and steam it. Like, I've done that, obviously, but...
1: You know what?
0: On a busy night?
1: I know my way around a microwave.
0: This is Monterey Jack, which I'm going to take. That is cheddar. Okay. 8 ounces each.
1: Okay.
0: We are going to... I use the... Yeah, the
1: I
0: big
1: like
0: side.
1: I like the big side.
0: Yep.
1: I'm good on the grating until we get to the very end.
0: Right. That's when you kind of just want to, you know, scoot your hands back as much as you can.
1: I'm not going to lie. My tricep hurts.
0: I know. So then you don't have to go to the gym either.
1: Oh, geez,
0: this is like your fingers are getting awfully close. Just keep going with this. Put it down.
1: I'm scaring you?
0: Yes.
1: Scaring you a little bit? I'm scaring myself. Okay.
0: See, like when I get to the very end, honestly, this is what I'm going to do. I'm just going to break it up because, again, like little pieces will not.
1: Oh, see? Yeah.
0: Okay.
1: I don't know why. I don't know why people are nervous. Does the recipe call for blood? I can't tell. I think my arm's going to be sore tomorrow.
0: Yeah.
1: All right. Well,
0: now, what we're going to do is we're going to reserve 3/4 cup of the cheese.
1: Can it live together?
0: Yep.
1: Okay.
0: Okay. We're going to put our cheese on this same sheet pan to just make some room.
1: Mine can come over here. Okay. Oh, there's our cauliflower.
0: So the cauliflower's done. We'll let it sit for just a second because it's hot. And why don't we drain the pasta?
1: Okay. All right. Let me guess. Hot pot. Ooh, it's a heavy one, too.
0: I know. So right into the drainer.
1: Just pour it all in.
0: Yeah. And then put some cold water. Rinse the pasta because that's going to stop the cooking process.
1: Oh, okay.
0: Yeah.
1: Cold water.
0: So just cold water. It'll stop the cooking. Yep.
1: Okay. It's not going to get too soggy?
0: No. And then you can kind of just shake it, let it drain in the sink, and that's it. We'll leave it there while we make our sauce. So do you want to go grab the cauliflower from the microwave?
1: Ooh, I better bring a thing in case it's hot.
0: Yeah, just hold on to like the edges of the bag.
1: Okay. Ah, just kidding. Look, it says pick up here.
0: Yeah,
1: well, that's helpful.
0: So convenient.
1: That's friendly.
0: Okay, now we are going to cut that open and we're going to pour it right into the blender.
1: So that's
0: all right,
1: that.
0: So now we're going to add 1.5 cup of milk.
1: We
0: have whole milk here. You can use 2%, but I wouldn't go any lower than that just because it's going to add flavor. And it's helpful if the milk is at room temperature. If it's not, you can always like microwave it for like 15 to 20 seconds. It'll just help when you make your roux that everything's kind of consistent.
1: I fear kitchen machinery. Anything with blades is a little scary. Yeah. Does that seem good?
0: That seems good.
1: Okay, then what?
0: Okay, so
1: on. And then what?
0: And we'll probably hit the puree button if your blender has that.
1: There you go.
0: Wow. And we're going to let it go for just for a little bit.
1: I always feel I have to hold it.
0: Okay. All right, that's looking pretty good. I think we can stop it and just... We want to blend it until it's really, really smooth and silky and creamy because any chunks might, you know, sound off the children alarm.
1: Alert, vegetable, alert, vegetable. Okay. Ooh, that looks milky.
0: That looks very good,
1: yeah. I think it does.
0: Why don't you grab that butter,
1: right.
0: And we're just going to butter our casserole dish. Just
1: how am I
0: it over
1: doing
0: here.
1: It? Okay.
0: We're going to, I mean, you can
1: like
0: use
1: I would
0: your
1: just
0: hands,
1: go, like, take
0: but
1: the stick
0: I just like
1: and
0: to,
1: stick it around.
0: Yeah, you could do that. Or you could just kind of, like, scoop it up with this and
1: let's
0: get the sides
1: your
0: in.
1: Your way seems what? Classier.
0: I just don't like mess. I'm just, you know,
1: I don't either.
0: So OCD.
1: You really
0: there
1: are.
0: You
1: is that good? Okay.
0: Yeah.
1: But that
0: a little more.
1: Seem
0: you
1: like
0: can do
1: much.
0: More.
1: Yeah. Like, I like to get
0: yeah,
1: it
0: I would
1: there.
0: Get a good goop.
1: I usually just take the stick. Am I getting the sides,
0: there's nothing
1: too?
0: Wrong with taking the stick. Yeah, sides and bottom.
1: This is where my type A personality really comes in. I'm like, I want every side done just right. I don't want to mess it up, you know? I want to get an
0: Perfect.
1: A. I want to get an A.
0: A plus on buttering the casserole dish.
1: Okay. That's over.
0: Now we're going to measure out 1 more cup of milk.
1: Okay.
0: There you go.
1: Got it. Got it.
0: 3 tablespoons of flour. You can measure out and put in that little bowl. Okay.
1: This is mise en place.
0: Absolutely. Wow.
1: Or mising en place.
0: Then we are going to start our roux. I'll put the cheese over here just for later. Okay. The first thing we're going to do is get 4 tablespoons of butter. Mm-hmm. And you can kind of eyeball that.
1: Well, I can't, but I know that one stick.
0: It's about a half of a stick. Yeah.
1: So it's like that.
0: Perfect. And just throw that right in the pot.
1: I enjoy this part.
0: Yeah.
1: I just like to see how the butter skates around.
0: You know? Right? It's really pretty.
1: Seems like it's having a good time.
0: It smells good.
1: Yeah. This is what cooking should be.
0: You can add the flour. We have to whisk constantly. That's why we love to have everything ready, because this is kind of something you have to babysit.
1: Yes.
0: You don't really want to walk away at this point.
1: Okay.
0: Just make sure that you try to avoid the clumps.
1: Okay.
0: When we add the milk, we're also going to do it sort of slowly. We don't want to add it all at once.
1: I like to dump it in, so don't do that.
0: Because we want to activate the flour and the starch.
1: Does that look frothy to you?
0: It's looking good, yeah. See how it's starting to bubble a little?
1: Yeah. This is awesome. I'm so impatient. Let's get in there.
0: Perfect. Now you can add some more.
1: Mm-hmm. Wow, this is coming together.
0: Yeah. And then next, we're going to add our milky cauliflower mixture.
1: But don't I want to get this a little smoother first?
0: That's good.
1: God, this is worse. Not since my Jane Fonda aerobics routine have I worked out this hard.
0: Yeah, but you probably did that this morning. Right?
1: I know. I'm like, yeah. Add the cauliflower puree and stir to combine. Is this just little at a time thing?
0: Since you've already added, you're good to go now. Mm-hmm. Perfect. And wait, it's going to start to thicken.
1: This is so sneaky. You would never know this is cauliflower.
0: Yep. And then we're going to add our cheese.
1: Bring to a simmer. Now, is this a simmer?
0: Yeah, because see the bubbles starting to form.
1: Yeah, okay.
0: Yeah.
1: Whisking constantly. Cook for 1 to 2 minutes until thickened. Do you think that's thick enough?
0: It's getting there. Another, way to tell is if, once you kind of lift it, you want to just see some of the remains on the spoon.
1: I mean, this whole constant stirring.
0: Yeah.
1: It's like a baby. You always have to be watching it.
0: 5 minutes of babysitting.
1: Yeah.
0: All right.
1: This seems cooked.
0: Yeah. So now let's add our cheese.
1: Okay. All right. I'm just going to dump it in.
0: Yeah. And then just continue to stir.
1: I'm going to have a big splash. Okay.
0: Perfect.
1: Now I'm going to get my stirrer out.
0: Yeah.
1: Goodbye, whisk.
0: Goodbye, whisk.
1: You've done a good job, but we're moving on. Okay.
0: This is my favorite part, too.
1: Yeah, this looks pretty
0: so
1: yummy.
0: Cheesy.
1: Season with salt to taste, but I'm not there ready for that.
0: Here's where we grab the magic.
1: Magic spoon box. Do you want to taste it, or are you trusting me?
0: I'm going to trust you. I trust your palate.
1: I think it needs a little salt.
0: Some salt. Go for it.
1: Okay. Well, not a lot, though.
0: Okay.
1: It's pretty tasty.
0: There you go. I mean, there's salt in the cheese naturally, and so, that's good.
1: I mean, okay. I don't know. The salting thing is very perplexing to me.
0: Now, I'm going to grab...
1: like, I don't want to over-salt.
0: The pasta. I know. That's why you can always, you can...
1: Now what happens?
0: Put some on. Now, I'm going to break this pasta up just a little bit so that it doesn't clump together.
1: Oh, you add the pasta to here, but it says remove from the heat, so I think I need to turn it off.
0: Okay, you want to turn it off? Yep.
1: Okay.
0: And then I kind of... declumped the pasta so we don't splatter ourselves.
1: I mean, this is starting to look real good.
0: I would eat it
1: just like this.
0: Yeah, but it's going to get so nice and baked and crispy on the top because we're going to add that cheese that we reserved.
1: Mm-hmm. So I'm just basically trying to coat as much now. This is just about stirring and coating.
0: And then we can just pour it in because we can also kind of stir it up in here.
1: Mm-hmm. Oh, all right, I'm going to transfer it. Are you ready?
0: Yep,
1: do you feel
0: ready.
1: Good about that decision?
0: Ready.
1: Oh, I didn't taste it again, but I'm just going to trust.
0: Well, you transferred.
1: Okay.
0: I kind of like this. I'm not doing any work.
1: You are. Trying to explain this to me is work. Okay.
0: Okay.
1: Okay.
0: You got
1: ready?
0: It?
1: Yeah.
0: Yum. Yeah.
1: It looks so good. Okay.
0: Now just sprinkle the top with this remaining mixture
1: of cheese.
0: I'm going to just eat some.
1: Yeah.
0: While you do that.
1: Love that. And this cheese will get kind of brown probably, right?
0: Yes. Mm-hmm. So now we're going to bake it in a 350 degree oven for about 45 minutes.
1: Mm-hmm.
0: Until it cooks all the way through, gets nice and hot and gooey. The sauce will thicken some more in the oven.
1: Great.
0: Perfect.
1: Now, if I wanted to just stop it right here, cover it, and then bake it at a later day, could I do that?
0: You could absolutely do that.
1: Okay.
0: Put it in the fridge, even in the freezer if you wanted to, but in the fridge, just make sure, you kind of let it sit at room temperature for a little bit before you put it in the oven, and it's good to go.
1: Should I put it in?
0: Yeah. Top oven.
1: Okay.
0: I'm so proud.
1: Me too. Remember that time?
0: Good job.
1: All right.
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1: Mountain Dew!
2: So the mac and cheese is in the oven. Mm. Now we are going to make some Parmesan crusted chicken fingers.
3: Yum.
2: Chicken tenders.
3: My kids live on chicken fingers.
2: Right? And so first we're going to set up a dredging station. So first, why don't you grab the flour? Mm-hmm. And we're going to add 3/4 cup to this pie pan. Mm-hmm. And I like to use pie pans because mm-hmm. it's just the perfect shallow dish yeah. with, you know, the ridged
3: That's
2: sides.
3: A good idea.
2: Yeah. Now we're going to use 3 egg whites. Have you ever separated?
3: I have. I think I do know how to do it. Three egg whites.
2: Do you want me to do one with you?
3: Or well, let me try and you can grade me.
2: And then, yeah, you can put the...
3: egg whites.
2: Egg white will go in here. Mm-hmm. Yeah.
3: Well.
2: Egg yolk.
3: There you go. Oh, shoot. Okay. Got any extra eggs?
2: Just, and it's okay. So
3: it's
2: this
3: not
2: isn't
3: pretty.
2: Like, this
3: it's not pretty, but I can do it.
2: Yeah. That's perfect. Then I'm going to give you a little tip. Instead of cracking the egg on a side, crack it on the countertop.
3: Oh, really?
2: It'll give you a more even shell. Sometimes when you crack it, there you go.
3: Oh.
2: When you crack it on the...
3: Oh, my gosh, that's so much
2: right?
3: better.
2: There you go.
3: Wow, game change.
2: Uh-huh. Okay, so now the panko, and we're going to use about a cup
3: of panko.
2: Yep, that's the panko. You can use breadcrumbs, too. I just like panko because I feel
3: What's
2: like
3: the
2: it
3: difference?
2: Gets a little crispier. This is a Japanese breadcrumb.
3: Oh, okay.
2: Breadcrumbs tend to just be more fine.
3: 1 cup.
2: And I like the crisp that panko offers.
3: Okay, good to know. I actually always wondered what the heck the difference was. Okay.
2: One cup
3: just sprinkling
2: of that.
3: It around. Okay.
2: And then 1/3 cup of Parmesan.
3: Okay.
2: Right there. Mm-hmm. And then you can use that whisk to kind of... Perfect.
3: Okay.
2: And just kind of combine that. So now our dredging station is all set.
3: Okay.
2: Chicken. We have five chicken tenders here, which you can find at the store.
3: Mm-hmm.
2: If you don't find chicken tenders, you can always buy breasts and kind of just cut them into strips.
3: Okay. So now, what am I doing?
2: Lay it on here because it's just going to be a vessel for us to season the chicken.
3: So I'm not, this isn't the pan I'm going to cook in.
2: No.
3: Okay. So I don't need to grease it or whatever. Okay.
2: Perfect.
3: So it could be a plate. Could be anything.
2: Yeah. And then season generously, the word of the day.
3: Both sides?
2: Both sides. So you can use those tongs to flip it over. Because this is really the only point other than like the Parmesan that we're seasoning.
3: Is that enough?
2: That's great. That looks great.
3: I'm getting
2: Perfect.
3: More
2: yes.
3: like
2: yes.
3: liberal with
2: I like
3: my
2: it. Okay.
3: That's salt. Okay.
2: Awesome. Yep. And then turn it.
3: Okay.
2: Perfect.
3: I guess you could do pepper if your kids liked it, but it's always a little it's questionable
2: exactly.
3: whether they do. Is that good?
2: That's great.
3: Okay.
2: That's perfect.
3: All right.
2: Okay. Now we are going to spray our sheet over there with some baking spray.
3: Okay.
2: Because then we're going to put it right on to our
3: Are we baking these?
2: Dish. Yes, we're going to bake that.
3: Oh, we're not frying?
2: We're not frying.
3: Oh, that's
2: I mean,
3: healthier,
2: you,
3: right?
2: You know, yeah. So first we're going to coat in the flour. You can just do one at a time.
3: So I'm just dropping it? How much?
2: Just make sure
3: just
2: it gets
3: a little bit?
2: Coated on both sides.
3: Like that's good?
2: Yeah, that's great.
3: What about the sides?
2: And
3: no?
2: then,
3: okay, they're fine.
2: Then to the egg whites.
3: And I'm just coating both sides
2: too?
3: Okay.
2: Mm-hmm. Perfect. You can kind of like let some of that drip off because sometimes it can get a little goopy. Perfect.
3: Mm-hmm, mm-hmm.
2: And then into the panko.
3: Okay.
2: Get that nice and coated.
3: Yeah, this is the good stuff.
2: Yes.
3: Right?
2: And you can, perfect.
3: Okay. That's good?
2: Yeah.
3: Okay. And just set it there.
2: Set it down. And
3: then. And then here we go.
2: Repeat.
3: Ooh, it's the last one.
2: There we go.
3: This lucky guy is going to get all this good stuff. Okay.
2: All right. Into the bottom oven.
3: All right. 425 convection oven. How long?
2: 450.
3: 450, like I said.
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2: can smell the chicken. It's almost done. Yep. We're going to make a really quick special sauce. You can call it Savannah's special sauce. So this is a cup of mayonnaise.
3: Okay.
2: We're going to add a fourth cup of ketchup.
3: Okay. Any old ketchup?
2: Yep. And you can, like, you know, taste this if you like less ketchup, if you like more, if you don't want ketchup. It's just kind of a fun. It just looks like the sauces you get at, like, fast food restaurants.
3: This is a tablespoon
2: of mustard. You can use yellow. Dijon. I feel like the Dijon can be kind of spicy for kids, so
3: yeah.
2: I stick with yellow.
3: Kids like sauce. They like to dip.
2: Yes.
3: And just mix
2: it up.
3: Dipping
2: is key. Yep.
3: With the whisk or this little spatula?
2: You can use that. Whatever. Yeah. Until it kind of gets that, like, pinky special.
3: Oh, my gosh. It is the stuff that's on your fast food burger. Savannah's secret sauce.
2: Savannah's secret sauce.
3: Okay.
2: So why don't you spoon that into... Yep, there you go. And then... Perfect.
3: That's good. Okay.
2: Perfect. All right, now why don't you go check on the mac and cheese?
3: Okay.
2: Because it's probably done. But what I like to do sometimes at the very end is just broil it.
3: It's done.
2: Okay. Well, let me see. Let's just broil it for like a couple minutes.
3: Okay.
2: Yeah, perfect.
3: Okay.
2: Because it'll just get nice and caramelized on the top. You just have to
3: make sure
2: you watch your broiler because every oven's different. It could be like 30 seconds or it could be 2 minutes.
3: What am I looking for?
2: Just to get that kind of brown caramelization. But while why don't you grab the chicken? Because I think that that's done. Here, Janita. Oh, you got it.
3: When you tell me to watch the oven, I am ready to do it. I'm ready to stare obsessively. This
2: there.
3: Looks good.
2: Perfect.
3: I can't believe we made this.
2: You made this, Savannah. Correction.
3: It looks yummy.
2: Right, here, put it right here.
3: Okay.
2: And then you can just take the tongs and... Okay. Throw them on there, and then we'll check on our mac and cheese. It should be done.
3: Ooh, nice and crispy.
2: Perfect. And they look really good.
3: They actually do.
2: Okay, now we can grab the mac and cheese.
3: Okay. Ooh, yeah.
2: Okay. Does it look good?
3: Mm-hmm.
2: Okay.
3: Ooh, got that little golden top.
2: Perfect. Yeah, just gets it nice and... I love the crusty edges.
3: A little broil.
2: All right, you grab that.
3: I still haven't learned this technique.
2: I will grab that. That was pretty good.
3: Okay.
2: I'll grab this, and we can eat.
3: Yum. Okay, we did this.
2: We did it.
3: Let's eat like toddlers.
2: Okay.
3: This actually looks very good to me.
2: I'm excited.
3: Okay. So be careful.
2: Can
3: That's hot.
2: Serve you up some.
3: Yes, please.
2: Look at how... Oh, you see?
3: It's good. And look at that.
2: It sounds all nice and crusty.
3: I'm going to see if I can taste a cauliflower.
2: Yep, that's the real test. Well, the real test will...
3: Will come.
2: Will come. Let's see.
3: Okay, I'm just going to use my hands to take some chicken. Put some Siri Savannah special sauce.
2: Yep. Now, this is all yours now. You get to take credit for that sauce.
3: Okay. Smells good. Bon appetit.
2: Cheers. Bon appetit.
3: Cheers. Okay. Here's the test.
2: All right.
3: I'm going for the cauliflower.
2: Me too.
3: First. I just want to see.
2: So hot.
3: Hot and delicious. It's really good.
2: It's so good. You can't tell.
3: You cannot tell.
2: Not one bit.
3: Mm-mm. I'm just going to get into this chicken. Should I dip it the way my kids would? No,
2: yeah.
3: Let's go classy.
2: Whatever.
3: You're right. You're right.
2: All right.
3: Mmm. It's good.
2: So good. There is no
3: right. It tastes good.
2: There's no right or wrong when it comes to kid food.
3: You are actually a delicious chef, so thank you for doing this silly kid food with me. But this is what I actually need to know.
2: Mm-hmm. It's not silly. We have picky eaters combined.
3: Yes.
2: And so this is what we have to do. I mean, we have to have fun, interesting meals for them.
3: It's good, and now I don't have to feel so guilty.
2: Mm-hmm.
3: Well, this is a triumph. There's only one thing to do now. You know what we have to do.
2: Put it to the test.
3: Put it to the test with the kids.
2: Right. An excuse to get together.
3: Exactly. Let's do
2: it. Let's do it. Good luck.
3: To you too. Over the years, I have been lucky enough to step into the Today Show kitchen and watch the best chefs from around the world teach us some incredible recipes.
9: We had made that pesto, which was,
3: exactly. You know, I almost got out of this one clean.
9: Turn it down.
3: Oh, my God. I have one job. None of which I've mastered because, well, I actually don't know the first thing about how to cook. But I'm putting those days behind me for good. Today, Darnell Super Chef Ferguson is going to teach me his tricks for the most important meal of the day, breakfast. We're making an American-style omelet with all the fixings, the crispiest candied bacon, and a classic pancakes that everyone in my family will love. I'm feeling pretty confident about this one, and I love breakfast, so let's get started.
10: Darnell Ferguson, thank you for coming all this way. I really love breakfast. I even like breakfast for dinner. Do you ever do that?
11: See, that's what I was going to say. You know, we're going to do breakfast, brunch, and some Brenner.
10: Okay,
11: you
10: know? Exactly. Yeah. I love Brenner.
11: Our plan for today is, one, Savannah will learn how to cook a flawless sunny side up egg. Two, we'll cook an American style omelet. Three, sprinkle brown sugar and grind pepper for candied bacon. Four, make the pancake batter. Five, use the griddle to make the pancakes. Six, plate and serve.
10: This is probably going to make you laugh. I don't really know how to fry an egg. I mean, okay. I've tried it before. I don't know. I don't know how to flip it over. Could we just learn that basic thing first?
11: Yeah. So since you don't know how to flip it over, let's start with sunny side up.
10: Okay.
11: Which is my favorite style of eggs.
10: All right. Right?
11: The least cooked egg is a sunny side up egg. Then you have over easy, you have over medium, and every egg keeps getting cooked more. We have our eggs right here.
10: Mm-hmm. Okay.
11: Little 101 for cracking eggs is never crack it on the corner.
10: Okay.
11: Can you crack it on the corner at home?
10: Yeah.
11: From here on out, you're not going to, okay?
10: Yeah.
11: So we're going to crack it on a flat surface.
10: Well, but then, see, that wasn't
11: perfect.
10: Very good.
11: See, that was easy.
10: Should I try it again?
11: Yeah, try another one.
10: Just let me try.
11: Okay.
10: This is the only way to learn,
11: I think. Were strong. So, yeah, there you go.
10: Okay, that was
11: perfect.
10: Better.
11: See? Round two is there now.
10: Practice makes perfect. Okay,
11: so
10: now.
11: So we're going to lightly just let that egg just fall right into the pan.
10: I see you just did yolk last. Was that on purpose?
11: Oh, no, I don't have a choice. The egg is in control this
10: year. Okay.
11: It's going to do what it wants to do. I'm just here as a bystander.
10: Okay, the egg is driving. I'd be worried. I'm already feeling a little stressed like it's going to burn.
11: No, it's not going to burn. It's very low temperatures.
10: Okay.
11: Very low. So you don't have to worry about that. And it shouldn't stick because it's non-stick pan. Yours looks like something that is not a true, like, egg, how perfect that looks.
10: I mean, it really does. It kind of looks fake.
11: Yeah, it does. Like, yours doesn't seem like a real egg. That's how good you are. You see, that's the confidence you need.
10: So now you're good for my confidence.
11: Okay, so we're going to get a little bit of butter.
10: Okay.
11: Right?
10: And then what?
11: And then once it melts down, we're going to take our spoon and we're going to just put the butter over the egg whites.
10: Okay,
11: that's going to help cook it.
10: That's cool.
11: So you're taking a hot liquid and you're putting over your undercooked eggs.
10: But not on the yolk, just on the whites.
11: Just on the whites.
10: Okay.
11: There you go. I'll show you this perfect egg, which is almost done. Only has about another 30 seconds.
10: How do you know it's almost done?
11: It'll be firm.
10: Okay.
11: So now it's finished.
10: Okay.
11: Now our sunny side up egg, you've done this. Easy, just like a pro.
10: Okay.
11: Now we can put it on our plates.
10: Wow.
11: And grab your toast plate.
10: Okay.
11: Making eggs one of the easiest things, but I will tell you this. If you ever want to know how great a chef is, tell them to make you eggs.
10: Really? Why?
11: It takes time. It takes a lot of skill. And
10: how do you get it off the pan?
11: So it's just going to fall right on off.
10: Oh, you're just going to kind of like slide it.
11: Just slide it right on off. We have a little flaky sea salt.
10: Okay, yes. This looks incredible, by the way.
11: Well, you did it. See?
10: Well.
11: Look at this.
10: Okay.
11: And then we got a little black pepper if you like it.
10: How do you know, though? I guess I'm still obsessed with this, like the yolk. How do I know if it's like runny or thick enough?
11: The yolk is the easy part.
10: Okay.
11: You want it runny.
10: It's right.
11: It's the whites that you want cooked.
10: Okay.
11: So the whites are cooked. The yolk is runny. Mm-hmm. That's sunny side up.
10: And look at us.
11: Toast.
10: Just two chefs making eggs. Cheers.
11: Yes. You want to try it out? This is what everybody wants.
10: Oh, my gosh. So good. And, of course, I like to mop it up with the toast.
11: Yes.
10: Mmm.
11: That's delicious.
10: So good. Darnell, I think we're ready to graduate to something even trickier.
11: So you ready to go into omelet making?
10: I am.
11: So let's have a good toast to those sunny side up eggs we made.
10: We always have a cocktail on this show.
11: I love it.
10: I think we're mimosing today. Let me see.
11: That's delicious.
10: Ease up on the orange juice.
11: Omelets are fun. There's not a lot of things you cook that are fun to cook, but omelets are fun to do.
10: Okay, I'm into this.
11: They're fast. It'll make you feel like you're in the NBA for a little bit because you can do it and you'll get your confidence up. The first thing you want to do is what we call mise en place. You have everything laid out first, and then we want to make sure our knife skills are perfect. So the first thing we're going to actually do is the ham.
10: I've learned a couple things about knives.
11: You're doing great.
10: Okay.
11: There you go. I worry about your hands being out like that.
10: I know. Actually, when I took piano lessons when I was six, Mr. Claret made us do the piano like this. You know, you're supposed to have curved fingers.
11: That's
10: I need to remember that.
11: It's a great way. So just small pieces, consistent sizes. Okay. That way the omelet is pretty smooth.
10: Okay.
11: Here we go.
10: This looks so good. Okay. All right. Chopped enough. We got plenty of ham.
11: Yes.
10: Ham is my favorite, though. So good.
11: Ham, wait till you try the candy bacon.
10: Oh,
11: it's going to be your new favorite.
10: All right.
11: Kids are going to love it, by the way. Let's do our eggs.
10: Eggs.
11: Now.
10: Okay. I learned from a very wise chef. Never on the corner. Always here. Now
11: so
10: we whisk.
11: Whisk it.
10: Okay.
3: I know this from scrambling.
11: Yes.
3: I usually do it with a fork. Does it matter?
11: No.
3: Okay.
11: Whisk is going to put more air into it. So, a little salt and pepper in here.
3: Okay. Oh, yes. Always salt and pepper. Okay.
11: There you go.
3: Like this much salt? Or is that too much?
11: No, that's great.
3: Like, what about
11: that? Remember, you can always add more later.
3: Okay, I know. I tend to undersalt, but now I've been told by so many of you chefs to put more salt that I might be oversalting. How's that? Good?
11: That looks great. Looks great. Okay. We'll whisk that together. Mm-hmm.
3: Do you ever put milk in it or no?
11: Scrambled eggs, I like to put the fat in there. I like to put the milk in there. And it stretches out your eggs so y'all have kids to cook for at home.
3: Yeah.
11: So I have 8 kids. 6 who stay at my house full time. So.
3: Oh my gosh.
11: That's why I call my wife my junior chef, because she's always cooking for juniors. Oh. So.
3: That's amazing. Wow. Okay.
11: Before, we're going to put a little butter in here. We're going to let it foam up a little bit.
3: Mm-hmm. This is my big question about omelet making. When do you put the toppings in?
11: So there's no right answer to that. Okay. You put it in before, like we're going to do today, and let them cook a little bit.
3: Wait a minute. Mm-hmm. You put the vegetables in before the eggs?
11: Yes. That is one way of doing it.
3: Okay, wow. You're blowing my mind.
11: Now let's go ahead and put whatever vegetables and meats you want to put inside.
3: Okay, so this would be when I put the spinach in.
11: Yes.
3: Which I don't usually like spinach, but I want to learn, so I'm putting it in.
11: Help soften it up a little bit.
3: Now, these are big old leaves. Should I have chopped those smaller?
11: No, they're going to cook down.
3: Mm, I'll put a couple peppers.
11: So we have this going. And remember, all these meats are cured meats, so they're already cooked enough.
3: Oh, okay.
11: So we're not worried about cooking the meats.
3: Got it. It's more like heating them up.
11: Exactly.
3: Okay.
11: Let's go ahead and pour our eggs in.
3: Okay. So this is enough.
11: That's enough.
3: I don't have to wait for these to be brown or anything?
11: Okay. No.
3: Okay.
11: There you go. Pour it right in there.
3: Okay. Ooh.
11: Fancy.
3: Okay.
11: All right. So now go ahead and scramble your egg a little bit.
3: Okay.
11: Because we want to get everything evenly incorporated.
3: Okay.
11: There you go. Mm-hmm. And then now we're going to let it set. Perfect.
3: Okay, get over there. I want it to look like yours does, though.
11: So look. Now I'm going under my egg a little bit, allowing the runniness to run off and go underneath it. Yep. So you don't have
3: any. I don't have any runniness.
11: So you have a little bit right there.
3: Well, there. Should I just make a hole for it?
11: There you go. We'll help each other out.
3: Okay.
11: There you go. And then you don't have much.
3: Okay. Oh, but I want that. Oh, I see. So like any of this little extra bits.
11: Yep. Now it's cooking. Mm-hmm. So we'll leave it like this for 1 second.
3: So do you feel like a spatula like this is the good implement, like the easiest?
11: You need a rubber spatula.
3: A rubber spatula. Okay. Yep.
11: Would you rather just put our toppings right here and fold it over, or do you want to flip an omelet first?
3: I think I need to learn to flip.
11: Okay. We're going to assist the flip. It's called an assisted flip.
3: Assisted flip.
11: I have my spatula under a little.
3: Yes.
11: And I'm going to use that to help me flip my egg over.
3: Oh, the whole thing?
11: Oh, yeah.
3: Oh, my gosh. No way can I do this.
11: Your
3: no
11: left
3: way.
11: Hand is hard for left-handed people.
3: Everything's hard for us.
11: So go towards the top.
3: Wait, what? Oh, because I was gonna flip it that way, but you don't think
11: that's more comfortable. I'm not left-handed.
3: Okay,
11: so everything's different for people.
3: Okay, we're special us.
11: So go under a lot, and then you want to assist it with the flip over like that.
3: I'm scared.
11: Like jumping in a pool.
3: I can't. Okay, one.
11: You have it.
3: I know it's gonna fail. Okay, one. I don't want to ruin it. See?
11: No, you're
3: good. But I didn't.
11: Now you go back and you just get the rest over.
3: Okay, but that wasn't good.
11: That was good.
3: Is it supposed to? No, I did it wrong.
11: No, you're perfect.
3: But is it? Look, it's folded now like a burrito.
11: You're going to fold it over again. It's okay.
3: Okay.
11: So now you'll put your cheese inside.
3: Just leave it, just roll with it like that?
11: Yep.
3: Okay.
11: Now you'll put, I like Gruyere cheese.
3: Okay, me too. Which one's that?
11: That's that one, yes.
3: I like that too.
11: So put it on the furthest point of your omelet.
3: Oh, that's interesting. Why is that?
11: Because you're going to flip it over and you want all that heat to sit right on top of it.
3: I'm going to do, which, is this sausage?
11: That is sausage.
3: Sausage is my favorite. Ham is my favorite. I'm going for it.
11: There you go.
3: And all on the side too again.
11: Yep, all on that side.
3: Mm-hmm.
11: Okay. You did a good job flipping.
3: I don't know. I want it, but was it supposed to be like half like this, or was it supposed to really be covering the whole pan?
11: This is at home cooking. You know, now if you were in the restaurant and we had to, see, this is what you're about to eat at home. So that is perfect for at home.
3: But I want to get an A, Darnell. I want to be
11: that's
3: like.
11: That's an A, A minus, but it's still an A.
3: Okay, okay.
11: You know? So
3: okay.
11: Then I'm going to flip my egg over
3: we're flipping
11: to the other
3: again.
11: Side.
3: Oh, like another folder, like this, like that?
11: Yep, just fold it over.
3: Mm-hmm.
11: Yep.
3: See, assisted with Darnell. Now it's getting kind of brown. Is that too brown?
11: No, you're fine.
3: I mean, look, this is a disaster.
11: That is good.
3: No, you know it isn't. And now these guys are falling out.
11: Well, technically, you're going to eat them anyway.
3: Okay.
11: So you got to keep your eyes on the prize.
3: But I don't think they're getting too warm.
11: There you go.
3: Come on, Darnell. You know this is a fail. You don't have to be nice about it. Can I just creep those guys in?
11: Yes.
3: Okay.
12: All right.
11: And then we put it on our plates.
12: That's it?
11: Yeah, that's
12: it. I wouldn't flip it again. I feel like it needs another flip.
11: Flip yours one more time. See? There you go.
12: Yeah, okay. I like to flip a lot. This is the saddest omelet. You know it. We all know it. Let's compare. Oh. Wonder who did what. It doesn't look that bad.
11: No, it doesn't. That's what I'm saying. Like, you're being hard on yourself.
12: Okay.
11: This is just one part of breakfast. Oh. We still have to do the candied bacon and the powerful pancakes.
12: Oh, okay. So I'll go get...
13: We've all been there. You pop into the shop for 5 minutes and all of a sudden you've forgotten where you parked.
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0: everybody loves bacon.
1: No, everyone loves candy bacon.
0: I was going to say, usually if I make bacon, I just put it in the microwave. Can we still be friends?
1: We can be friends, because if you're cooking, that means I'm eating.
0: Okay. Okay. Yes. But candied bacon seems intimidating.
1: Yes. Super Chefs, our restaurants, are the home of the candied bacon.
0: Okay.
1: This is our specialty. You cannot even come in and ask for regular bacon. We don't offer it.
0: How do we do it?
1: So I'm going to open up the pack.
0: Okay.
1: I'll open it for you. You can get us one, I'll get us half a cup of brown sugar in that bowl for me.
0: All right. Like just pack it a little?
1: Yeah, pack it down. We're going to lay our bacon.
0: Okay.
1: Sideways. So if you're cooking bacon at home, the reason why the microwave isn't the best method is because it shrivels down the bacon.
0: Well, that's true.
1: Yep. Whereas if you cook it on the sheet tray or you cook it in the oven, it keeps the bacon the same length as the bacon.
0: Now, you have this like wire rack and foil. Is that necessary?
1: It's really necessary for candied bacon.
0: Okay, okay.
1: So we have the wire rack. That way the bacon doesn't cook in its own fat. So
0: how'd you get into cooking, Darnell?
1: I got into cooking by watching Emeril on TV. He was my inspiration. He was very unique. And if I wasn't going to be a chef, I was going to be a Navy SEAL. So he had a really good uniform on. And I wanted to wear a uniform.
0: Now you have a chef's uniform.
1: Yeah, now we have chef coats, which everyone has to wear all the... I'm going to get you a chef coat.
0: I don't know if I deserve it.
1: First thing we're going to do is we're going to freshly crack black pepper on top of it.
0: How much?
1: How much pepper do you like? A little bit.
0: I only like a little.
1: We'll put a little bit on this. See, that's the thing about cooking. It's about the person, not the recipe. I'm going to go right down one piece first.
0: Oh, okay.
1: See, you're a rebel. You just went everywhere.
0: I know. It's like, well, I didn't know. Now I see I should have watched you first. Yours is more classy. So you're putting a lot on there.
1: Well, I want to taste something besides sweet. Because black pepper also has a little heat to it.
0: Yeah, okay.
1: And then we're going to sprinkle brown sugar on top of each piece. Be as attentive as you would like to.
0: Okay.
1: Here we go. So if you want to grab these two and take them to the oven, I can open the door for you.
0: Oh, we're doing oven. We're not frying. Yeah.
1: No. Always at home. Turn your oven on 400 degrees.
0: Yes.
1: Put your bacon on a rack and just put a timer.
0: Oh,
1: really? You don't have to worry about it anymore.
0: Okay.
1: It'll come out perfectly and it won't lose all of its size.
0: Oh.
1: We'll go ahead and put these in the oven on 400 for 25 minutes.
0: Okay, got it. Does it matter which rack?
1: No, because we're going to use both of them.
0: Okay.
1: Now, if we had the broiler on, then it matters which rack.
0: Okay.
1: But since we have it on bake, it won't matter.
0: All right.
1: See, you are almost there with candied bacon.
0: That wasn't that hard.
1: No, that was easy.
0: Yeah.
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1: It's pain. pancake time.
0: Okay.
1: So I gave you a personal recipe of mine. So, you know, I worked on this for years to perfect it.
0: This is the Darnell Ferguson perfect pancake right
1: Yes,
0: here.
1: This okay. is it right here. So we're going to start with the batter first.
0: Bye-bye Bisquick.
1: Yeah. Yes, bye-bye.
0: Okay.
1: So what we're going to do first is our wet mix. We're okay. going to start with our version, well, my version of buttermilk.
0: Okay, 2 cups. Let's see. Now, why not just use old buttermilk? Like, why are we using our own?
1: Okay, so this is what happened. In the restaurants, mm-hmm. buttermilk is so expensive yeah. compared to regular milk mm-hmm. that I could not feasibly charge people what I had to for how much the buttermilk was costing me. So I figured out how to make the same exact thing happen.
0: So milk plus, this looks like a quarter cup of,
1: yep,
0: of the vinegar.
1: Distilled vinegar, yep.
0: Okay, and am I just stirring this up?
1: Nope, just let it sit.
0: Oh, okay.
1: Let it sit, the curdle a little bit. You see it's getting a little thicker
0: up
1: top.
0: Oh, I do see that.
1: See? Like buttermilk would get.
0: Interesting.
1: Yep. So we have that going on. Now let's go ahead and crack 3 eggs inside of here.
0: Okay.
1: There we go. They're for your shells.
0: Okay, yeah, all right.
1: Thank you. You wanted to use the side of this at first. I can tell.
0: I did. But I fought the urge because you taught me, and I don't want you to think I'm not listening. I am definitely
1: Thank you.
0: Listening.
1: Yeah. Let's try this last egg one-handed. Yeah. So the key with one-handed eggs is you just want to separate it like this. That way when you crack it right in the middle, you're just pulling it apart.
0: Okay, I don't know how this is going to go.
1: It was a little nervous when I had to learn it my first time. There you go. Now you just pull it. There you go. Look. Ah! Look at
0: Stop!
1: You!
0: Oh, Good my gosh. Job. I did. I would high-five you, but I'm all yolky. Okay, now am I whisking these?
1: Yep, you're going to go ahead and whisk them together.
0: Am I trying to get air like I was for the other?
1: Nope,
0: the
1: just incorporating. Okay. There you go.
0: So perfect. Is that good?
1: Yep.
0: All right.
1: So let's go ahead and add our vanilla to our eggs.
0: Okay, let me see. It says... I'm obsessed with 1 teaspoon of vanilla. Okay.
1: 1 teaspoon of vanilla going right in there. This is our wet mix.
0: That's it.
1: So you can go ahead and pour this inside of here if you like.
0: Okay.
1: See that? That's what we want right
0: there. Wow, look at that. How interesting. It's all lumpy.
1: Yep, okay. Just like buttermilk.
0: Yeah, okay.
1: Yep, so it's mixed.
0: So this is where I could get kind of messy.
1: So we'll move that to the side now because you have it done and it's perfect.
0: Is it whisked enough?
1: Oh, it's going to be whisked enough now. So now we have our dry mix. We have our mm-hmm. flour here.
0: Yes.
1: We're going to add sugar. We are sugar. Adding 3/4 cup
0: sugar. Okay. This says 1 teaspoon baking soda.
1: Then 2 baking powder.
0: Okay.
1: Yep. You need twice as much baking powder than you do baking soda when you're making this batter.
0: Okay, good to know.
1: There you go. So we got a little salt going in there too.
0: How much?
1: 1 teaspoon.
0: I hate it when they don't tell me how much, you know? I want to know.
1: Yeah.
0: It's always like you chefs. It's always like a sprinkle of this, a dash of that. Like, well, what about us mortals? We don't know what to do. Okay, now, do I stir it?
1: There you go.
0: Okay. Now I'm just kind of mixing it about.
1: Incorporating it in before mm-hmm. we mix everything at one time.
0: Okay. Flour is so messy.
1: This is where you put the apron on in the restaurant.
0: Yes.
1: You put it on at home.
0: I really should. But I wanted to wear the sweater because we're going to make magic. Abracadabra.
1: A little bit in.
0: Mm-hmm. And start stirring.
1: Yep.
0: Now, is this one of those things where you don't want to, like, oh, shoot, overmix?
1: This is that thing.
0: Okay.
1: That you don't want to overmix.
0: How's my whisking technique?
1: Like you whisk with your shoulders. Okay. You want to whisk with your wrist.
0: Like what? Like that?
1: Yep. So more like
0: this. Show me.
1: You see, mm-hmm. less. So when you're doing it, your whole arm is into it.
0: That's right.
1: Yeah. You just want to.
0: I'm whisking.
1: Yep.
0: Okay.
1: There you go.
0: Yeah, it already looks
1: you
0: like
1: see your
0: nice
1: air bubbles starting
0: yes.
1: to form.
0: And air bubbles are okay, right?
1: That's air bubbles are what's going to make it rise.
0: Oh.
1: And those going to be those little pockets of air that's going to form. So you're perfect right there. You don't have to mix. Look at you.
0: Clean whisk.
1: Clean whisk.
0: I was never worried.
1: So right. Now we're going to move over to this contraption here.
0: Okay.
1: This is our flat top griddle, which is also my favorite cooking utensil in the kitchen. So we have it turned on 300 degrees.
0: Okay.
1: Look how much fat is on there. That's all you need.
0: Okay, wow.
1: So we're going to get 1 ladle right there.
0: Mm-hmm. Does this look...
1: That looks great.
0: Okay.
1: Go right in the middle of that.
0: Woo-hoo.
1: There you go.
0: Okay. Do you want me to do yours?
1: Yep, do one for me.
0: Mm-hmm. Now, big question would be, when do you put the toppings in? Like, when it's almost cooked, do I do it now?
1: Always put the toppings in before you're going to flip it.
0: Okay.
1: Because what happens is, if you put them in now, imagine we put these big old chips inside of here now. It's going to weight down the batter from rising. We want it to rise, right?
0: Yeah. When do you flip the pancake?
1: So you'll see the bubbles starting to form.
0: Mm-hmm.
1: You'll see the outside of it starting to... not break over.
0: Now, I shouldn't be, like, messing with it, right?
1: No, you shouldn't. You like to touch your food when you're cooking
0: it. I want to see what's happening. I get antsy.
1: The goal is when you flip it, you don't want to flip it and the batter runs everywhere.
0: Why is it already smelling so good?
1: Because I did the recipe.
0: So, a little Darnell magic.
1: About 2 minutes, 2.5 minutes on each side.
0: Okay.
1: We're ready to flip some pancakes.
0: All right, let's watch the flip. We already have. Okay.
1: See, I'm going under first. Mm-hmm. Make sure I got enough underneath there.
0: God, the pressure.
1: And then just a good flip.
0: Mine's bigger. This is like, okay, come on.
1: Confidence. See, confidence.
0: Do it.
1: One, two, ready, go.
0: Yes!
1: Perfect. Look at that.
0: Yeah, and that's perfect. Yeah,
1: and I see you want to smash it down.
0: I do.
1: You wanted to smash it down so bad. I can tell. No, because you want it to rise.
0: Okay.
1: You know, allow the baking powder, baking soda, and the vinegar to do what they were created to do.
0: Wow, you really get me.
1: So let's toast to
0: your
1: pancake flipping, mm-hmm. your omelet half flipping.
0: Half flipping. I'm working on that.
1: But you're doing a great job.
0: What about egg cracking?
1: Oh, the egg was 100%. One hand.
0: One-handed egg cracking.
1: So we're ready to go. I have the plate here. And then our next go around, we're going to just get creative.
0: Ooh. Yum.
1: Now let's drop some more pancakes.
0: Now, do I need to respray?
1: Well, I'm going to wipe it down first because you can see the oil now has started to burn.
0: Yeah. I'm going to spray it up.
1: Yep.
0: I'm going to do yours too. Okay.
1: Perfect.
0: Now, see if I've learned this at all. How's that look to you?
1: Enough? That's great.
0: Okay. Now, wait 10 years while it cooks on each side.
1: It does take some time. I will give you that.
0: Now, because the previous Savannah that had not been personally trained by Darnell would have probably flipped it right then. Because I'm like, oh, bubbles. But now I know, kind of wait.
1: Even bubbles.
0: Patience, grasshopper.
1: So what kind of toppings are you going to, what kind of filling are you going to put in these? I'm going funfetti for sure.
0: Yeah, I think if my kids were here, they would definitely not pick the blueberries because it seems healthy and close to the earth. Yeah. They'd go more for this.
1: Yeah, so you're going to do chocolate and
0: I think I'm going to do chocolate and funfetti. Is that crazy? Or chocolate and peanut butter.
1: Now that sounds like a
0: chocolate
1: Snickers
0: peanut butter. Sounds good. Yeah, that does. Okay, you're right. Chocolate peanut butter.
1: So go ahead. Now it's time.
0: Oh, it's time. Pancake. Okay, so now I'm going to see how you just spread throughout or only in the middle.
1: Oh, all throughout.
0: My kids would die over that. That's so fun. Now, look, I want to flip it. But
1: now you're ready.
0: Am I? Because then this is going to be right against the hot stove. That's okay?
1: Oh, that's what we want.
0: Oh, okay.
1: Same time, okay?
0: Oh, God.
1: One.
0: Yeah. Oh, boy. Oh, boy. Stressed out.
1: One, two, ready, go.
0: Yes!
1: Perfect.
0: Okay.
1: That's a perfect pancake.
0: Look, almost swished it down. I'm never using the box batter again. Yes. That
1: you're
0: looks
1: ready.
0: Done, right?
1: Yep.
0: Okay.
1: So I like to put them upside down so you can actually see which pancakes are which.
0: Yes.
1: Look at that.
0: Ding, ding. That looks so good. Okay. Bacon's almost done. Should we do a couple more, I guess?
1: Yes. Let's drop a couple more while we get the bacon out the oven.
0: Can you save this batter, by the way?
1: You can use that batter for the next 5 days.
0: No.
1: So make it one time, cook a little bit that day. The next morning you wake up. That's how people cook pancakes every morning.
0: Oh, my gosh.
1: It is that time to get this bacon.
0: Okay.
1: There you go, so you don't burn yourself.
0: Yeah. Oh, you've heard about me. Ooh, it smells so good. Oh, my gosh, this looks incredible.
1: Shut up.
0: Ah, graceful as always. Okay. There you go. Man, that looks good.
1: Look at that bacon.
0: Oh, my gosh. Yum. This is perfect. It seriously looks so pro. Now I'm just trying to.
1: I'm extremely hungry.
0: I know, me too.
1: So one thing you want to do is while the bacon's still hot, you want to move it off the tray.
0: Okay,
1: because if you let the bacon sit, then it has that chance that it's hardening from, from the candy.
0: Hardening, okay, yeah. Okay, so move that,
1: Perfect gloss on top of the bacon.
0: I mean, it looks
1: perfect. Little specks of brown sugar. I imagine this is the one you make because it has less brown sugar on it. I'll take the
0: It's true, but that's good to know.
1: I am starving now.
0: Okay. All right, shall we? Want to grab the...
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0: Breakfast with the Breakfast King. Let's go.
1: Oh, and now the Breakfast Queen.
0: Exactly. Well, trying. Maybe Princess.
1: Princess.
0: The Breakfast Apprentice. Okay. My omelet doesn't look too bad. I mean, it's a little wonky, but I'm sure it'll taste just fine. Pretty good, if I do say so myself. How's yours?
1: Whoever made this knew what they were doing.
0: I gotta eat the pancakes. I mean, come on.
1: That's good.
0: That is so delicious.
1: It's nice and light.
0: It's light, it's fluffy. Goodbye, boxed mix.
1: Yes.
0: Hello, Darnell.
1: Put more ingredients to buy at the grocery store, but it's worth it.
0: It's worth it. It doesn't take that much longer.
1: Now you have to try the bacon, too.
0: Okay. Oh, yeah, the bacon.
1: You forgot all about the bacon.
0: I know. I did, actually. That is delicious.
1: I'm glad you like it.
0: We love to have people over. I love to cook a big old breakfast. This is a good time to kind of show off and make it seem like you got skills.
1: Yep. And all it takes is a little sprinkles, some chocolates, chips, and some peanut butter chips.
0: Oh, yeah.
1: Takes it to a whole nother level.
0: And the candied bacon.
1: That will be the star of your house if you have a party or brunch and you have that.
0: I mean, people will never leave.
1: Well, now you got to put in to-go boxes.
0: Yeah.
1: That way they know it's not for here forever.
0: Thank you so much for teaching me.
1: No, thanks for allowing me being easy, understanding, and not touching the food so much.
0: Well, I feel like you gave me some really good secrets, like some special just Darnell stuff, and I'm so honored. Thank you.
1: Oh, you're welcome. Things I've just been working on for about 10 to 12 years.
0: Yeah. Right?
1: Gave them to you in 10 to 12 minutes.
0: I know. It's like all this heart. I'm really excited to try it.
1: You did a great job.
0: Thank you. Cheers.
1: Yes.
0: That's right. Over the years, I've been lucky enough to step into the Today Show kitchen and watch the best chefs from around the world teach us some incredible recipes. And then we had made that pesto, which was, oh,
10: exactly.
0: Darn. That's you know, I almost got out of this one clean.
10: Turn it down.
0: Oh, my God. I had one job. None of which I've mastered because, well, I actually don't know the first thing about how to cook. But I'm putting those days behind me for good. Today, Executive Chef Ayesha Nurjaya is here to help me test my culinary prowess and step it up a notch. We are going to make a Mediterranean-inspired mezze feast, including my favorite chicken shawarma with a tangy white sauce and homemade hummus, plus a few special favorites from her show-stopping restaurants, Shuka and Shuket. I'm a little nervous, a little intimidated, but mostly just so excited to try. So let's get started. Chef Ayesha, you know, I am your super fan.
10: And I appreciate that.
0: And now you have heard that I don't know how to cook anything, right?
10: I've heard that, but I want to see it for myself.
0: Let's get started.
10: Okay, perfect. Well, let's cheers first.
0: Oh.
10: I have a drink here.
0: Oh, where's my... what is this fancy?
10: This is a gazo. So this is like basically a fruit juice that's topped with a little bit of seltzer.
0: Mmm.
10: And some herbs.
0: That is delicious.
10: So there's some blood orange in here, some caracara, a touch of grapefruit, and seltzer. If we're feeling like getting a little litty, we're going to put a little tequila.
0: I could see a little something extra in there, but we've got knives. I have to stay sober for
10: We're going
0: to
10: stay focused right now.
0: Okay.
10: Okay.
0: So let me look at the recipe.
10: Sure.
0: Because I'm a new cook, I get obsessed about the recipe.
10: Right. But I have a plan. Our plan for today is start the chicken shawarma, make and mix the white sauce, prepare the hummus, create a pantry salad, prepare the toppings for the chicken shawarma, and serve and eat. We're going to start with the marinade first.
0: Okay.
10: Okay? So right to your left, you have some lemon juice.
0: Yes.
10: We're going to put that right in here.
0: Okay.
10: And then we're going to use some garlic paste. Now, this garlic paste, I'm going to hand this to you.
0: Now, this is one... I'm already scared. Garlic paste. Well, first of all, I got to open it.
10: Okay. But I'm going to show you something. We're just going to put a little bit of olive oil in the spoon and kind of coat it with this.
0: Oh, you're like basically greasing your...
10: Exactly.
0: Wow, that is so smart.
10: Right, so
0: cooking show over. This is incredible. This is revolutionary.
10: Would be great if you added a little bit of that olive oil in there.
0: Mm-hmm. How much?
10: All of it.
11: It's like baking where they tell you like dry ingredients versus wet ingredients.
0: Yes,
11: you want to kind of put the, either all the dry in first or the wet.
0: How much whisking?
11: No, that's fine. As long as it's combined. But right now we're going to add a little bit of our spice blend. You have 1 tablespoon of black pepper.
0: Mm-hmm.
11: This is cinnamon.
0: Okay.
11: That was paprika. This is cumin.
0: Cumin.
11: And this is my favorite.
0: Okay.
11: It's the color of my shirt.
0: It is. What is this?
11: This is turmeric.
0: I was going to guess that. Oh, I love it.
11: So this is really going to give that earthy flavor to the shawarma and also that beautiful color. So we're going to whisk that together.
0: Mm-hmm. I'm starting to recognize
11: this
0: marinade.
11: This is.
0: I know.
11: All right, perfect. All right, so this looks beautiful.
0: Okay.
11: And now we're going to do the onion.
0: So okay, wait, I know how to do this.
11: Okay. What you want to do is, at this point, you can cut the little piece off at the end. Here.
0: Okay, okay.
11: Okay.
0: This is off.
11: Yes. And then you kind of want to follow the curvature of the onion with your knife. So we're not going to slice straight down. We're going to slice like this, a little bit on an angle, if you will. Yes, perfect.
0: Like that?
11: Yep. Perfect. Okay. There you go.
0: But now that's done.
11: Look how beautiful that is.
0: Okay.
11: So we're going to put that in there.
0: Okay.
11: Okay.
0: Mm-hmm.

0: How are you feeling?
1: Good. Is it like...
0: Okay. Beautiful.
1: Is it?
0: Yes. Okay.
1: It's hard to do that knuckle thing. I know yeah. you're supposed to.
0: You have to practice it.
1: Yours looks like it's easy to cut, and then when I do it, I'm like sawing like I'm Paul Bunyan in the forest. Maybe I just need to be more confident.
0: Yes, you have to be easy on yourself in the beginning.
1: Mm-hmm.
0: Okay, so you have one more there.
1: Okay, here we go.
0: Right.
1: Okay.
0: Now, your best... We have beautiful kitchen tools here, mm-hmm. but your best kitchen tool are going to be your hands.
1: Oh.
0: So you're going to get right in there.
1: Ooh, and I like it with the gloves because then I just don't feel all gross.
0: Right. So you want to make sure that each crevice of those chicken thighs,
1: yeah.
0: remember the parts that we saw that were open, like where the bone was?
1: Yes.
0: That all that marinade gets in
1: okay,
0: there.
1: Okay, so I really want to get in there.
0: Exactly.
1: Okay. These thighs have the life.
0: You're,
1: a full
0: you're
1: massage
0: kidding.
1: Here.
0: Look at this.
1: They're living
0: the
1: their best life.
0: Spa treatment. It yeah. looks beautiful. So we're going to have you put that in the refrigerator.
1: Okay, I'm going to cover it and put it in.
0: Yes, and I have one in there, if you don't mind grabbing it, that has been marinated already.
1: Okay.
0: I'll make some room for you. Perfect.
1: 48 hours later,
0: 48
1: through the
0: hours
1: magic
0: later.
1: Of television. Da-da-da-da-da-da-da.
0: So let's uncover this.
1: So this is... what if you really didn't have 48 hours or you're a bad planner?
0: Like, I mean,
1: what's
0: you
1: the
0: could
1: bare
0: do,
1: minimum?
0: You could do it for 4 hours. You could.
1: Really?
0: But I can't guarantee you that really deep flavor.
1: Got it.
0: That's the only thing.
1: Fair enough.
0: So if you smell this, you can smell all that hard work that you did with the garlic.
1: Delish, yes.
0: And I'm going to hand you the sheet tray. So the key here is what we want to do is make sure that we put this on the sheet tray, but we give it enough space that the heat is hitting it so we're not overcrowding it.
1: Okay.
0: Why don't I just help you out by kind of like doing a little bit of the dump method here.
1: Is that all right?
0: Yep.
1: Oh,
0: okay. And then you are going to use your tongs
1: spread
0: them out.
1: Yeah,
0: right.
1: But like, does each guy have to live in his own little world?
0: No, they just have to have a little space around them.
1: Mm-hmm, mm-hmm.
0: Good?
1: Yeah, I think
0: perfect.
1: So.
0: Okay. So we'll walk this over to the oven.
1: Now, does the rack position matter in this?
0: As long as it's in the, as long as it's there, not on the same shelf, you'll be okay.
1: Okay.
0: So I'll go here.
1: Okay.
0: Okay, so we're going to put that in there.
1: Chicken shawarma is in the oven, but it's not a good shawarma unless you have this beautiful white sauce.
0: You have to have the white sauce.
1: So what is it?
0: So have you ever eaten like out of a cart, a halal cart?
1: Yeah.
0: And you get like chicken over rice and the guy says white sauce, hot sauce, and you like double white sauce?
1: Yes.
0: This is really where this recipe was born.
1: Okay.
0: It is now like the ranch of the kitchen. they put it on shawarma, family meal. I've seen it go on pasta. I mean, they take it to a
1: French
0: place.
1: French fries?
0: I mean, that's the best.
1: Yes.
0: That's the best application, if you ask me.
1: Okay.
0: So we're going to take some of the technique that we learned in the first about the wet and the dry.
1: Yes.
0: And we're going to start this. So
1: to your left, okay.
0: you have some creme fraiche.
1: This is mayo. I recognize
0: okay.
1: that.
0: Okay, we have mayo.
1: A couple of mayonnaise.
0: And then in your next container, we're going to have the yogurt. I like to use Greek yogurt because I like the thickness of it.
1: Mm-hmm.
0: And it gives the sauce like a nice body.
1: Okay.
0: So you have lemon juice there.
1: Yeah.
0: To your
1: lemon
0: left.
1: Juice, your lemon okay. juice. Okay.
0: Ooh. And then the next thing you're going to do is going to grate that garlic clove on the microplane.
1: Oh, this is
0: scary. Have you done that before?
1: I haven't. I have to say these things are scary.
0: The reason why you feel uncomfortable is probably because you don't want to nick your finger.
1: Because I have nicked my finger.
0: So what you would do is put on a glove.
1: Okay, so put that. The whole thing.
0: 3/4 of it. That's an extra large clove I chose just so that you wouldn't feel.
1: See, yeah, it's so scary. Like, am I doing like this?
0: You are. Can I just show you something though?
1: Yeah.
0: You have to be in a place where you feel comfortable.
1: Mm-hmm.
0: So this rested on here.
1: Yeah.
0: This at a point. And then if you do this, you have a lot of space between you and the end. So you could kind of
1: that's a better
0: just do
1: way
0: it
1: to
0: like
1: do
0: three
1: it.
0: Or
1: yeah.
0: four times.
1: I gotta tell you, this gives me a little anxiety.
0: So tap it 3 or 4 times.
1: Oh.
0: And let's turn it around. Should be all good. And that is perfect.
1: 1 teaspoon sherry vinegar.
0: Okay. Now if you don't have sherry vinegar, red wine vinegar will do.
1: One time when I was in high school, my mother said to me, Savannah, did you and your girlfriends drink my sherry wine, cooking wine? And I was like, no. But then I thought to myself, would that work?
0: Perfect.
1: Mm.
0: Okay. And we're going to add the dry spices now.
1: Oh. Oh, there they are. Okay, see, I missed it. I'd have been like, and we're done. White sauce over.
0: Almost, no, almost. Okay. So we have black pepper. Half a teaspoon. Okay. And next is our garlic powder. And here we have onion powder.
1: Mm-hmm. 1 teaspoon onion powder.
0: Onion powder and garlic powder are those two spices in your pantry that will always get you out of trouble.
1: Okay.
0: If you ever need like a quick marinade and you don't know, onion powder, garlic powder, salt, and olive oil do the trick.
1: It, like they cover all the sins.
0: Huh? All the sins.
1: Okay. There we go. That's
0: okay.
1: Nice. Okay. Good.
0: Okay. And
1: Did
0: then
1: I
0: we have our salt.
1: No salt. How much salt?
0: One half teaspoon
1: salt.
0: Okay. How would you tell if this is good or not?
1: I learned something.
0: And what was it?
1: You must taste it.
0: And here, I present you with your magic tasting spoon box.
1: I just love this.
0: May I?
1: Yes, ma'am.
0: Okay. And I'm going to taste it too. And what we're tasting for is that all of these key players are in harmony together.
1: I mean, sprinkle my ashes with this. It is so good.

0: Do you think it's good?
1: It's delicious.
0: I think it's perfect.
1: And now you can understand why my kitchen uses it on everything.
0: I wouldn't change one thing.
1: So let's put this in the bowl that we're going to serve it in, because it's one less step that we have to do later.
0: Oh, smart. Okay.
1: Maybe I'll get you another spoon. Oh, you got it?
0: No, I'll do it like
1: this. Okay. And the key when you do it like this is just keep pouring it right in the middle.
0: Oh, okay.
1: It'll make a little beautiful mound. Mm-hmm.
0: Is that good?
1: Yes, it's perfect. It looks delicious.
0: I get obsessive about clean plate club here.
1: Okay. Okay. So we're going to put this in the refrigerator.
0: Has anyone ever licked the bowl?
1: Absolutely. I mean, this is also good with crudité.
0: Oh.
1: So if I was cooking, I would leave this dirty bowl right here. Yeah. It's not chicken. We're okay.
0: Yes.
1: We'll have a little snack. So let's get this in the refrigerator.
0: We gotta cover and refrigerate.
1: Perfect.
0: Aisha, ask and
1: you shall receive. As promised, we have a little bit of celery sticks here.
0: Let's just try it out.
1: We're just going to have a little snack. I mean, we deserve it after all this
0: cooking. Oh, my gosh, we do. Can I double dip on my side?
1: Yeah, of course.
0: I mean, it's so good.
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0: For our next trick, homemade hummus. Two words I never thought I'd utter. Why should I make it when I can go to the store?
1: You could always customize it to how you want it. If you love garlic, if you like smoked paprika, if you want to keep it super plain. So we're going to show you a plain hummus.
0: Okay.
1: And then we're going to doctor it up as you like. I heard through the grapevine that the machine we're going to use is something that you're not a big fan of.
0: Don't say the food processor.
1: I'm going to have to. It's like your home alone moment with the big furnace in the basement.
0: I have food processor fear.
1: We're going to show you exactly how unintimidating it is.
0: Okay.
1: So let's grab the food processor.
0: First of all, it weighs 600 pounds.
1: It does. First of all, this machine is built for safety. So we're going to open the blades here. Okay. And then we have all of these accoutrements, if you will.
0: Now, see, I'm going to get cut.
1: You always want to kind of assertively take it out and hold it by its edges, because this is very, very sharp.
0: Yeah.
1: This is the grater. This is what you would want to do if you were trying to make coleslaw. And this is the blade. So this slices things in discs. Okay. So if you had zucchini, cabbage would be good in here,
0: too. What
1: about
0: potatoes? I hate slicing potatoes.
1: Potatoes would be perfect.
0: Okay,
1: so that's this. And then it comes with this nice microphone. You can sing karaoke while you're making it. But that's really for the attachments, and we're not going to use that right now. Okay? And this is the blade.
0: How do we choose this one?
1: Because this is the one that's going to puree.
0: Oh.
1: So here we have chickpeas.
0: Yes.
1: So we're going to throw them in here.
0: Dump them in.
1: One, two.
0: Okay. 4 cups cooked chickpeas. 1/2 cup tahini paste.
1: So you're going to take
0: that
1: your small, with your small little spatula. Because you want to get every single little morsel of that out.
0: Maybe it is a little pasty.
1: It could work with this.
0: It's viscous. Yeah. Okay. That's
1: okay, so your tahini is in.
0: Mm-hmm.
1: And then we have our lemon juice.
0: 1/4 cup lemon juice.
1: Right. Okay, olive oil.
0: 1/2 cup olive oil.
1: Okay, you can put that in there. Perfect. And then you have salt.
0: Kosher salt. Now, this is one of those, how much? You guys, you chefs, you never want to say.
1: Well, this is a good technique for you to learn. So that's nice, but this is what you really are going to look for. You want to make it rain.
0: But how do I know that?
1: Because listen, you're going to have to learn how to cook by taste and touch.
0: Okay.
1: Okay? So I know that when I grab that's 28 grams.
0: Okay.
1: Because I've been cooking for a long time.
0: Wow.
1: So if a recipe calls for 1 tablespoon of salt,
0: yes.
1: Can you open your hand?
0: Mm-hmm.
1: So you know
0: that's a lot.
1: Right, but you know what that feels like.
0: Yeah.
1: So half of that is what you would have used in that recipe, but I already put it in for you.
0: Okay. Just
1: so
0: kidding.
1: This way you know. This is the way you know what it feels like.
7: Okay.
1: All right,
7: put that on my board.
1: Put it on my board. It's okay. And then we got to do a little bit over the left shoulder because, you know, we can't have anything.
7: Is that like a good luck thing?
1: We walk out of here today.
7: Okay.
1: Okay, perfect. So we're going to put the lid on.
7: Okay.
1: You ready?
7: Yeah, Elise. Oh, boy. Stand clear.
1: So what am I going
7: to
1: do?
7: Do I need to cover this? Is it going to come exploding out?
1: Hit this button. It's a pulse.
7: That says off. Ah.
1: Okay, good. Do it again.
7: Where should I put this?
1: Yeah, put your hand up there. Keep going.
7: How come I don't just on it?
1: So you can on it, but what I like to do is kind of pulse it so that it gets all the ingredients together. So now you can put the on button and just let it rip for a little while. All right? And have a sip of your gazelles.
7: This is fun. Sure beats chopping all this stuff.
1: Absolutely. Okay. And we're going to stop this. And this is really quintessential when you're using this machine because the blade is on the bottom, right? And it's only going in one direction. What we like to do when we use this is take the top off and we like to go around, which I'm going to do this time and you'll do the next, and take what's the ingredients that are on the bottom and kind of flip them on their top because we want to make sure that when we're making this hummus that everything has its same consistency, okay?
7: So we go pulse again.
1: No, you're going
7: to
1: put it on.
7: Oh.
1: And at this point, we're going to stream in some of that water.
7: All at once or?
1: Just a little bit at a time. This is 1 cup of water. I actually think that we might use 3/4 of a cup. Now, this part is not a definite in a recipe. It depends how much you dried your chickpeas and how much liquid is in there.
7: Okay.
1: So if you dump the whole cup of water in there, it could be too liquidy.
7: Okay.
1: We want something that's going to hold its peak. It look good?
7: Yeah.
1: You see that?
7: It's getting smoother, which I like it.
1: And
7: smoother.
1: Now you can see, if you step on my side, you see how this is really moving slowly?
7: Yeah.
1: That's why you have to stop.
7: All right. It's time to stop and,
1: right?
7: You're gonna have an intervention.
1: Right? Perfect. Here you are.
7: Okay, so now I'm just like kind of going around the sides. Let's get everybody in there.
1: Okay, so let's taste it.
7: Tasty.
1: That's on point.
7: Honey, that is delicious.
1: Okay.
7: Hummus.
1: Perfect. So we're going to unclick it. Lift that up.
7: How long can I keep this in my refrigerator?
1: 3 to 4 days.
7: Okay.
1: Okay. And the same thing, you're going to spoon it directly in the middle.
7: I mean, this looks delish.
1: And at Shuka and Shuket, we do the swoosh. And in the swoosh, we usually fill it with lots of nice things.
7: So I do the spice first?
1: Yep, let's do the
7: all
1: spice
7: over
1: first.
7: Or just in my little...
1: Whatever you like.
7: Well, I think it looks kind of fancy when it's like... Is that good or is that too
1: beautiful.
7: Heavy?
1: Beautiful. No, keep going. Okay. And you're going to fill that pool and all the little divots here.
7: Oh, I love it. This looks like professional.
1: I mean, you're killing it.
7: Come on.
1: I'm coming over when you're making this.
7: Seriously.
1: How beautiful
7: is that? Oh,
1: my gosh, that
7: is gorge.
1: All right. So we have some pita chips here. We could have had some crudite. I mean, listen, this is another one of those things. Why don't you take your little celery stick?
7: Oh, yeah.
1: You do a little dip.
7: Exactly.
1: And we'll make you like the little chef tasting.
7: Oh, yes.
1: That.
7: Oh, I love that.
1: And then we'll put
7: that
1: a little
7: much,
1: bit.
7: That much, huh? Oh, my gosh.
1: Yeah, why not?
7: Look at this.
1: If we're going to do it.
7: I mean, come to mama. Okay, oh, there we go.
1: What do you think?
7: I mean, it's so good.
1: Awesome.
7: So good.
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7: If there is one thing I love at Shuka, Aisha, it's your salads.
1: I love salad because it really represents the bounty of what is being grown. We're kind of doing a pantry salad, if you will.
7: Okay.
1: So I found these things in the refrigerator.
7: Okay.
1: Okay. And we have some romaine mm-hmm. that I've just roughly chopped up here.
7: Right.
1: And what I'm going to do is show you how to cut some of these tomatoes.
7: Oh, yeah. Okay? That's not a strong suit.
1: So these are baby cherry tomatoes. Good. So we're going to actually use a serrated knife for this.
7: This is nice.
1: You're going to pinch the tomato a little bit. Mm-hmm. And you're going to make it taut. So that when you go right through the serrated knife and come back around, that it splits in half.
7: Okay, wow.
1: Okay.
7: So I'm sort
1: of you're gonna pinch it. You feel it's tight.
7: I do.
1: Right. Put your knife and go right through.
7: Okay, great.
1: Okay, we're gonna add it to here. Mm-hmm. And then here we have our Persian cucumbers. Mm-hmm. I love to leave the skin on because they're so small.
7: Oh, interesting. I always take the skin off.
1: Really?
7: But that's just I don't know.
1: Well, they're super healthy.
7: Yes.
1: The cucumber itself.
7: Mm-hmm. Okay.
1: And I think it adds some color and texture.
7: Yeah.
1: So because that's pretty small, I'm gonna cut this into quarters. Mm-hmm. Again, I cut it in half.
7: Those little.
1: Perfect. And then I would just cut them into half inch mm-hmm. little pieces.
7: Now would you do it like that, or is that a bad idea?
1: I think that's a little aggressive, because again, we want to be safe and we want to make it to the dinner table.
7: Now I think I'm really a child.
1: So you want them cut side down, because now they're not going to roll away from you.
7: Oh, right, okay.
1: Right? And we're going to add these straight away to here. Okay. We're going to add some pine nuts.
7: Okay.
1: Do you like pine nuts?
7: I do.
1: I love pine nuts. I like pine nuts because they actually have really good fat content.
7: Mm-hmm.
1: And they add like this luxurious feel when you bite into them.
7: Okay.
1: And then last but not least would be our feta.
7: Okay.
1: Perfect.
7: Yeah.
1: So we have everything in the bowl here.
7: Yes.
1: And now let's talk dressing.
7: Okay.
1: My favorite go-to dressing is lemon juice, olive oil, honey, and salt.
7: Okay. Can I ask your tossing technique?
1: Sure.
7: This is what I would do.
1: I go from the bottom up. It's
7: okay.
1: The same thing like when you were marinating the chicken
7: mm-hmm.
1: from the bottom up.
7: Okay.
1: And
7: I
1: personally mm-hmm. don't like a lot of dressing.
7: Yeah.
1: So I would just like do a once around.
7: That's what I just kind of figure people can add more if they so
1: right.
7: desire. How's that?
1: Perfect.
7: Good?
1: Perfect.
7: Okay.
1: That's good.
7: And then
1: same thing, bottom up.
7: Yum.
1: Maybe I'll put a little more feta because those nice little chunks are now nestled at the bottom.
7: This looks delicious.
1: Yes. So if you just want to put that to the side, we have a few finishing touches before we eat.
7: Okay. I thought we were done. What's this guy coming here for?
1: Since you did such an amazing job and we've conquered your fears, we're going to bring him out again so that you could show him who's boss.
7: The food processor?
1: You know it.
7: And this guy?
1: Yes.
7: Oh.
1: But before we do that, I'm going to show you how to break this down.
7: Okay.
1: Okay? So this is red cabbage.
7: Yeah.
1: So we're going to cut a little bit of the bottom off. Like that.
7: Mm-hmm.
1: And then you just want to remove the outer leaves.
7: Yes. See what I mean?
1: You got it. There you go.
7: I guess that's got to be a little more aggressive.
1: You could use a little force.
7: Yeah.
1: We're going to cut this in half. You're going to take the knife. You're going to put it in as much as you can.
7: Mm-hmm.
1: Right? In the beginning. Got it? Okay.
7: Yeah.
1: Good.
7: See, now I'm like
1: stuck.
7: Hold on. This guy's sticking out. Okay.
1: So keep your hand flat.
7: Okay.
1: Okay. All right.
7: Yep, put
1: your hand flat.
7: Mm-hmm.
1: And now push all the way down. It might take 3 or 4 saws, but just keep your hand flat. Go ahead. You almost got it.
7: Where's the chainsaw? Can I saw it on the other side?
1: Let me help you for a second. Because what happened is that your knife is now in here, not the blade.
7: Oh.
1: So we're going to take that out, okay? And then when you get to this point, you're going to take your knife, you're going to go straight down on this side, flip it, and straight down on the other side.
7: That's what I would want to do.
1: Okay.
7: I'd want to be like, choo-choo, like this. You know the other thing that's... Oh, ouch. Darn it.
1: What happened?
7: I've never gotten through a segment without... No, it was just a little tap.
1: Okay.
7: Just a little
1: tap. But let's do it together so you don't have a tapping problem again. Ooh, okay, great. Hold on. Put it down.
7: Starting to see.
1: We're gonna go down here, okay? And then you gotta be assertive and go down here.
7: Okay. Now what are we doing?
1: Just cut it in half again so that I know that you can do it.
7: God.
1: Okay, good. See, you did it.
7: Who'd think this would be the hardest part?
1: Okay. So let's get the machine. You don't need all of that because we're gonna
7: buzz
1: it 1, 2, 3.
7: Okay.
1: Okay. You wanna get the
7: Where's
1: bottom?
7: My friend. Okay, here we go.
1: Mm. There's
7: Jeez. Okay.
1: Okay. Now, this part is a little more complicated than the other one.
7: Oh, now
1: I'm
7: going to
1: show you how to use these guys.
7: All right.
1: Okay? One is that you should always know that they're super sharp. Okay? So you only want to touch the edges. Okay. This part, you want to hold down. Mm-hmm. You see how that little piece goes down?
7: Yes.
1: And you are going to turn it just like this was, on an angle, and then slide it in. So on an angle and slide
7: it
1: in.
7: Can I try it?
1: Of course.
7: I don't know.
1: Enough.
7: Okay. There. Okay. All right.
1: That's it.
7: Boy, I never knew that.
1: Okay. So it's locked in here, right?
7: Yes.
1: You heard it snap.
7: Oh.
1: We're going to put that in here.
7: I would have put it together.
1: Okay. I just spun it because you need the bottom to like, that's probably, you're going to turn this on.
7: Mm-hmm. Oh, already?
1: Okay. Yep. Okay. So now it's spinning. So now you're going to take the cabbage.
7: My heart is racing.
1: And you're going to put pieces of it in. Okay. And then you're going to put that in there. There you go.
7: Oh.
1: Look at this. There you are.
7: This is fun. Get in here.
1: There you go.
7: Get in here.
1: Yeah, good. So we're going to shut the machine now.
7: Mm-hmm.
1: Go ahead. Okay. And we're going to wait for the blade to completely stop spinning.
7: Yes.
1: Right? And we're going to open this. Mm-hmm. And you see that in the inside?
7: Mm-hmm. I mean, that looks incredible.
1: Right?
7: Okay, okay. Now I get it.
1: So
7: I get it.
1: We're
7: going to
1: take,
7: processor.
1: If you would, please,
7: mm-hmm.
1: take this out.
7: Mm-hmm.
1: Okay. Is that okay?
7: What's this for, anyway?
1: This for the shawarma. We need a fresh crunch
7: on
1: top, okay?
7: Yes, we do.
1: Okay, so we have that in here.
7: Mm-hmm.
1: You're going to take the top out.
7: Mm-hmm.
1: Okay.
7: All right, let's go.
1: All right. So this is going to give you more of like a slice of cabbage.
7: Oh.
1: I like this way better, personally, because I like a lot of texture.
7: Mm-hmm.
1: As you can see in this bowl, it's kind of like confetti.
7: I like that, actually.
1: Perfect. We'll do one more little piece.
7: Mm-hmm.
1: And then I think we'll be ready
7: to go.
1: What
7: did we do in the olden days before food processors?
1: Oh, actually, you have some tongs there.
7: Mm-hmm.
1: Just put a little bit of yours on that half.
7: Mm-hmm. Come over to my way, the minced cabbage way. Look, it isn't that friendly?
1: Perfect.
7: Okay. Yum.
1: We have one more thing, the star of the show, the chicken shawarma.
7: Oh, my gosh. Hello.
1: Oh, my God. Okay. Wow, look at this.
7: Oh, man.
1: Smells delicious.
7: Come to mama.
1: Take that one, and I'll take this one.
7: No, we never looked at it. Should I have been checking it? How do I know it's done?
1: It's pretty foolproof, the recipe, when it comes to cooking. If you want, if you touch this piece right here,
7: mm-hmm.
1: see how it gives you like almost zero resistance?
7: Mm-hmm.
1: That means that it's cooked. Mm-hmm. And same way you've been doing it.
7: Just going to load
1: it up. Right in the middle. Yeah.
7: Mm.
1: Wow, that looks good. All right, perfect. So let's get this. Mm-hmm. And can you grab the salad?
13: When I scraped my car in that parking garage, I was worried that it could be a long process to take care of it. Like a landscaper's first day trimming a hedge maze.
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7: I can't believe we did this. I mean, I can believe you did this.
1: You nailed it. You have to stop telling people that you know how to cook. Look at this spread.
7: How do you eat your chicken shawarma? How do you prepare
1: it? Okay, perfect. Okay, I'm going to show you.
7: I want to see.
1: So I can't help make a sandwich because how could I not? So I'm going to give you my half, okay? And then what I like to do is kind of mix some of these condiments. So here we have harissa and zug.
7: Mm.
1: And here's the white sauce we made. Okay. So, of course, we have to put some white sauce on here.
7: Come to me for those white sauce.
1: Okay. I'm just going to spread it out.
7: What's zug? I didn't know what that is.
1: Here you go. And then you want to spread some of that in there.
7: Mm-hmm.
1: This is cilantro, serrano chilies, and cardamom.
7: Mm. I want to get some of these onions and stuff in there, right?
1: Yeah. Okay. And then... I love to eat with fresh herbs.
7: Mm-hmm.
1: I'm going to give you some. Are you okay with minted cilantro?
7: Do I just shove it in
1: there? Just shove it in there.
7: Okay.
1: And then, of course, we have to bring over our cabbage. Okay. Let me turn this around so you could have your half.
7: I'll just do mine.
1: And I'll have mine, yeah.
7: We'll just kind of sprinkle
1: it
7: in there.
1: The rip and dip, you know?
7: I mean, it's beautiful.
1: You know how to do that. And then I'm going to take this. Come, do you like spice?
7: Yeah.
1: Okay. So we're going to do a little baby drizzle. How about that? There.
7: Yum.
1: And then we'll have to do just a little... Just a little on
7: I
1: your first bite,
7: ask,
1: you know what
7: so
1: I mean?
7: Thank you. Yes, I want a little more.
1: Okay, perfect.
7: Okay.
1: Should we cheers?
7: Cheers. Thank you
1: so much.
7: To
1: an amazing
7: much.
1: Job. Thank
7: yes,
1: you.
7: I love it.
1: All right, let's see. Mmm.
7: It's so good. It's so good.
1: So good.
7: Mmm. Delicious. I'm going in for more.
1: Mmm.
7: You ever put hummus in it?
1: Of course. And that's the beauty of the sandwich. Like, as you're eating, you kind of just, like, put a little bit more of something else on top.
7: I know. Don't mind me if I just lick my fingers here.
1: It's supposed to be messy.
7: Dragon squirrel. Mm-hmm. I love it.
1: Mmm.
7: For me, this is kind of fancy and fun food, but this is a classic family meal.
1: Absolutely. The reason why I love, like, the Middle Eastern Mediterranean style of eating is because it's all of these little small plates. And you could really rip and dip and match. And no two flavors on this table don't go well together.
7: There's something for everyone.
1: Absolutely.
7: Even my kids.
1: Even the kids.
7: Delicious. Thank you so much. Mom said don't talk with your mouth full.
1: But sometimes you can't help it.
7: Mm-mm. I truly am. Thank you for showing me this.
1: My pleasure. It was an honor to be cooking with you, and I'll do it anytime. You mastered all of the food processor, your knife skills. I think you're going to nail it. Well, cheers.
7: Cheers.
1: Thank you.
7: Thank you.

0: That's the right attitude. He's got the right attitude.
1: Charlie Kelly calls the city of brotherly love home on the show It's Always Sunny in Philadelphia.
2: You're like, what's that rascal Charlie up to? Right? What's he up to this time?
3: I'm not thinking that at all.
1: But the idea for the long-running FX comedy series...
2: Look what I can do!
1: ...was born here, on New York City's Lower East Side.
2: We would shoot so many sort of funny videos on these streets.
1: Where a budding actor named Charlie Day, the real-life Charlie, shot short films with friends that would inspire 15 seasons of Sunny and counting.
4: My gosh, can you believe how the run of that show? Working on season 16, right?
2: We're right now. Season 16 as we speak.
4: So just the quick origin story behind it for people who don't realize, you and Jimmy, right, your friend Jimmy, you're making these videos, right? Yeah. And based off those videos of guys trying to figure out Hollywood, here comes this sort of iconic comedy now.
2: Yeah. Well, down the street here, Jimmy Simpson and I used to make all sorts of funny videos. This is pre-YouTube, pre-TikTok. And just to entertain ourselves, to get a little bit better at acting, you know, to say, okay, I know what happens on a stage, what happens when the camera's right here. We've been making a lot of those. I'd moved out to L.A. and had been talking with Rob about trying to make a television show. And then at some point, he and Glenn had a scene that they said, hey, will you try to make something? Can we film this at your apartment with Jimmy? And, you know, we kind of workshopped that scene and we shot it in my apartment and... there was a spark to it. There was something that just, from an acting standpoint, I think, felt alive and real. And comedically, it felt kind of edgy and interesting. We thought, hey, can we just go pitch this second episode? We think it's pretty strong. And that was the version that we wound up selling to FX. Well, FX gave us the money to say, okay, go and shoot an actual pilot with a budget.
4: But my gosh, to have it go as long as it's gone, it's the longest running sitcom in the history of TV, which is just a staggering thing.
2: Yeah.
4: To what do you attribute that? Why does it have such staying power?
2: There's a lot of factors as to why we've lasted for so long. I mean, first and foremost, the fact that we get along and we want to do it. We're lucky, you know, there's no sort of, I hate you, I'm going my separate ways. We really enjoy the process of working together. So that in itself is a gift, and I think each one of us contributes something different that really makes the show work. And then I think the show has felt unfiltered in a way that I think television is now, in general, was not when we began. I think when we began, there were a lot more sort of TV police about what could be an episode of television. And
4: you were happy it got picked up. You didn't know where it was headed. To become the longest running...
2: I didn't even change my name because we were just using our own names.
4: Right,
2: I thought, well, you know, I'll go with... Well, it was a little sneaky because I thought, all right, well, if I keep the name Charlie as the character and someone sees me on the street and they go, yo, Charlie, I won't have the experience of someone saying, hey, Kramer. You know, I will just assume they're a gigantic fan of me, and I won't know the difference. So that one actually paid off.
4: But isn't that crazy that sort of the genesis of the show happened here? Making homemade
2: videos. How you doing, man?
4: Hey, guys.
2: How are you?
5: Show, man.
2: Thank you, brother.
4: Those guys were plants, by the way.
2: Oh, thank you for doing that.
4: Yeah, yeah, yeah.
2: This corner here was where my apartment was. The stoop looks the same.
4: I don't think they've changed out the light bulb since you were here in 98 either.
2: Yeah.
4: Really?
2: Kelly? You right if I go up a floor? What floor are you on?
5: I'm on the second floor.
2: Wait, that's where I was.
5: No way.
2: This was my apartment here. Yeah. I remember my parents came and saw this apartment, and it was the first time they were really worried about me.
4: You were born here, I know, but you grew up in Rhode Island.
2: Yeah.
4: Your parents are music teachers.
2: That's right.
4: So you had a real musical background.
2: I did.
4: When did performance come into your life? Stage performance. I want people to see me. I want to go act in plays and do all that kind of stuff. Was that an early thing for you?
2: Yeah, I'd always been doing it. So there was a relationship to the arts in my house. I'm grateful for that looking back. I think I was embarrassed about it as a kid, you know, like, why are my parents listening to classical music or watching an opera on the TV? You know, I want to go play baseball with my neighborhood buddies, and I'm going to look, if they come in here, it's going to be real embarrassing. So I sort of was rebelling against it and thinking, no, I'm just going to be a sporty guy. And probably it was like a primal thing, like girls will think that's cooler. And then around my senior year of high school, started teaching myself how to play the guitar and did a play, and then maybe started to get attention from girls for the first time in my life. I thought, okay, this is the better, this is a better fit for me.
1: Summer stints at the Williamstown Theater Festival were followed by voiceover work for the Independent Film Channel.
2: If you would hear, like, coming up next on IFC.
4: Yeah.
2: You know, it's Spike Lee's Do the Right Thing. Paid for my apartment right down the street here.
1: It was around that time Day met his wife, actress Mary Elizabeth Ellis, moved to Los Angeles, and watched his career take that sunny turn.
2: You know, this is cheating, by the way. You're cheating on me.
3: With a doll.
4: And you guys, I think, are committed through 18 seasons or something like that.
2: Yeah, well, we have the offer from FX.
4: The offer,
2: to go up to 18.
4: I mean, to me, it could go on indefinitely as long as you guys enjoy working on it. If you enjoy working together and it's still funny, and it is, then...
2: It's harder and harder to do. I think with how much everyone has going on in their lives, the ideal version of the show for me is the three of us having nothing going on in our lives except for the show, so that we can be fully focused and committed to the show. That's a hard ask for anyone to say, hey, do that for 18 years and don't pursue any other things. And no one should do that, you know. But I think that's the challenge, trying to find the window where we just make sure we can give it the attention it deserves.
1: Day's other things include roles in hit films like Horrible Bosses, Pacific Rim, and most recently, the Super Mario Brothers movie.
6: Where am I?
1: He voices Luigi alongside Chris Pratt's Mario.
2: You know, Sonny has been the greatest thing that's happened to me professionally, but never has been sort of considered like a massive franchise thing. And the Horrible Bosses movies were great, or Pacific Rim was great. But, you know, no one's ever called me to play Indiana Jones. So to be a part of a big franchise is just fun. It's fun to get to be on the ride.
4: Now that you've been Luigi, they're going to start calling you for Indiana Jones. You
2: know, maybe that Marvel phone rings.
7: When I scraped my car in that parking garage, I was worried that it could be a long process to take care of it. Like a landscaper's first day trimming a hedge maze.
8: I have definitely already been here. 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Well, maybe I'll cut a path out and find my way back later.
7: But it wasn't like that. 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It was taken care of almost as quickly as it happened.
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0: kind of cool place to live when you're a young guy, you know?
1: It wasn't fancy yet, so yeah. It felt like I didn't mind running around with a camera.
2: Day has been working on something else for almost a decade, a movie he wrote and stars in about a silent star thrown into the Hollywood machine.
3: You and me are going to do big things, pal. I can feel it.
2: Fool's Paradise, also Day's directorial debut, arrives in theaters next month.
0: This is your first time doing it. That's a totally different exercise, obviously, than a lot of the things producing and writing and acting you've done before. How did that add to the challenge of playing this difficult character, number one, and also running the show? What was that like?
4: I felt a little comfortable in that arena because at the time that I started, I think I had 13 years experience running the show of It's Always Sunny in Philadelphia with Rob McElhenney and Glenn Howerton. So I felt comfortable making the decisions that you have to make, what prop to use, where to shoot, and often even where the camera goes. However, I think I ran into some roadblocks, and I also didn't have my two buddies when I, you know, was really questioning something. I didn't turn over my shoulder and say, hey, Rob, do you think we should? Oh, he's not, you know, I'm on my own.
5: Hey, Latte, welcome. Welcome to your team. You got me, your agent. I'll handle all incoming calls. I take 10%.
2: Day directs a star-studded cast that includes Ken Jeong, Edie Falco, Jason Sudeikis, John Malkovich, and the late Ray Liotta in his last performance.
0: Ray Liotta really stands out. We were just talking about how good he is. This is like, to me, I was watching that. It's like, at his best.
4: It's probably my biggest regret is that Ray is not going to get to see the audience see him. He has seen the film, and I would often, over the course of making this, call Ray and ask him if he could come to the editing room and maybe give me a little wild line of dialogue here or there. And Ray would text me every, you know, 3 months, hey man, what's going on with that movie we did? What, you know, when's it getting out? And like you said, he delivers a performance that is, in my mind, you know, I won't say it's Goodfellas good, but it's Ray Liotta good. It's up to his standards of, you know, what he can do well. And he's funny too. Yeah. He's really funny in the movie without being over the top. And, you know, he would pitch me jokes that he wanted to try, and I'd always let him try it. And I'd say about half of them actually made it in the movie. And he was just a really driven, committed, serious about his craft guy. And I'm excited to get to share another Ray Liotta performance with the world.
0: Do you have those moments like, my gosh, look at the collection of actors I've assembled here?
4: Yeah, like having to give a note to John Malkovich felt very wrong. It wasn't an acting note, but he was standing in a place where the light wasn't quite right, and you know, I had to try to be like, oh, I gotta get him to move, but I don't want this to go wrong.
0: Excuse me, Mr. Malkovich.
4: Excuse me, Mr. Malkovich. You might know me from basic cable television. Could I get you to move a little to the? It's rewarding. It's rewarding to finally be releasing this movie. You know, I started writing it in 2014, and I first got some money together to start filming it in 2018. And then I wound up reshooting a big chunk of it in 2021, and now it's finally coming out. So ultimately, I feel both a sense of relief, as I do excitement. I just want to share it. It's like a child I'm super proud of, and I'm ready for it to go out in the world. And if people don't like the child, well, you know, they could suck it.
0: And there's your piece
4: and
0: right
4: there's
0: there.
4: And there's my quote.
0: That's it.
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0: Okay, this is our conference room. Believe it or not, this was my dining table.
1: Is that true?
0: It is true.
1: You really are a scrappy organization.
2: Scarlett Johansson has been scrappy from the start. On screen. And now in business, with the launch of her skincare line, The Outset.
1: I want to talk about The Outset a lot. I'm here for the eye cream.
0: Great.
1: The Colin Jost eye cream, as I understand it.
0: That's how it's commonly known as, yeah.
1: But let's start, if we can, with Asteroid City.
0: Sure.
1: Which is an amazing Wes Anderson film. Beautiful to look at, as all of his stuff is.
3: My word, it's hot.
2: Johansson plays Midge Campbell, a 1950s movie star forced to quarantine in the fictional desert town of Asteroid City.
4: You're very good in the one about the tramp in the brothel who gets amnesia and becomes a pediatrician. You were very authentic.
3: Actually, maybe my favorite character ever.
4: I don't know why nobody else liked it.
1: So what is that phone call like when Wes says, not only do I want you in the movie, but I wrote a part for you?
0: It's like a career dream goal. Definitely. I was very excited to read a script in its entirety of his, which I'd never had the chance to do. And it was in the middle of COVID, right in the middle of COVID. So I was not expecting to get any calls about work. I'd sort of, you know, just kind of had taken a bit of a pause, I guess. It was a time that felt all over the place. And so I read the script, and I play a few different characters in this film. So I play an actor who's playing an actor who's also preparing a play. So there was a lot to discuss. I had to wrap my head around.
5: I don't like the way that guy looked at us, the alien.
3: Well, how did he look
5: like
3: at
5: we're
3: us?
5: Doomed.
3: Maybe we are.
1: As with every Wes Anderson movie, there may be no point exactly into asking what it's about, because it's kind of an experience. But how do you describe this film to people who are thinking about going to see it?
0: The film is really sort of exploration in existentialism. It's, I think, a film that's made, it's very reflective of where Wes is at, I think, in his life and career. You know, the fact that it was written and developed during the quarantine time is definitely baked in there. It's very self-reflective. And I think it's also a celebration of creativity and the nomadic circus that actors create around themselves. You know, that is something that I think it comes up in Wes's work a lot, that real fondness and celebration of that environment.
1: So how do you describe the Wes Anderson experience? It's so cool to look at, obviously, and fun to watch. All of his films are. But on the other side of it, as an actor, what does that mean? How is it different from other things you've done?
0: Well, I think Wes's love of that nomadic circus is really, you know, it's also represented in how, in the environment that he creates on set. We were very isolated in a town called Chinchon, which is in Spain, in an agricultural area, you know, really never left our compound where we were all staying. And this whole world was created on a watermelon farm. So all the earth and all the mountains and everything were brought in and built, this practical set, in the middle of nothing, and, you know, just agricultural land. And so it was very surreal, but also so magical. I mean, it was so unique. I've never experienced, I mean, I'd say doing theater is maybe the closest thing that I could describe it to, liken it to. It's such a beautiful family that he surrounds himself with, of, you know, family he chooses.
1: So let's talk about Midge specifically.
0: Mm-hmm.
1: You read her on the page. Did you get her right away? What did you think about the character?
0: I actually had to read it a couple of times. My character, Midge, is a, you know, movie star. She is beloved. She is kind of narcissistic and self-involved in a way that's very alluring and enigmatic, and she's aware that she's constantly being watch, you know, that's just an ingredient in her life that's always there. And she doesn't mind that at all. And she's, you know, we looked at just what actors I could kind of hang my hat on. And, you know, of that era, whose career could we emulate? And I think Bette Davis was who we both liked. And I just love her. I love her whole spirit and her vulnerability, her strength, her groundedness. Like, she feels to me, you know, very authentic. And so that's who we kind of based her on.
1: So this role came to you at a complicated time for you as well, to say the least.
0: It wasn't initially that complicated. Initially, it was wide open and great. But as we waited for the window of time to shoot because of COVID and all the regulations, you know, I got pregnant, and I was very happy to be pregnant. But I knew that, you know, I had this obligation to shoot this film. And nonetheless, I at some point had to tell Wes that I was pregnant, because I thought, maybe isn't going to push for as long as I need it to. And in true Wes fashion, he was so excited that I was pregnant. He said, how long do you think you're going to need post birth? And I said, I don't know, maybe like, 8 weeks or something. So on my 8 week postpartum date, I was flying to Spain and with my young, 8-week-old baby and Colin. And so that was another added piece to the experience that was so, it was wonderful. I mean, it was so wonderful. It was challenging, but it was also completely unexpected. And, I felt so fortunate and grateful to be able to still be able to participate, and then I got to bring my infant baby to the table, and it could be held by Adrian Brody and Willem Dafoe and Bryan Cranston and everybody else. So
1: the stories he will have, his earliest babysitters, all Academy Award winners.
0: That's right. Yeah.
2: Johansson's own story begins in New York's Greenwich Village, where she grew up with dreams of starring in the Broadway musicals she saw with her mother. She began to audition and landed her first film role at just 9 years old in Rob Reiner's North. After working steadily as a child actress, Johansson was thrust into adult stardom by her performance alongside Bill Murray in the acclaimed 2003 movie Lost in Translation.
6: I just don't know what I'm supposed to be.
1: I forgot how young you were when you made that. I mean, 17, you're a high school kid, basically being thrust into this world. Was that a hard thing to have that many eyes on you and to be treated now as an adult effectively after that movie?
0: I mean, I think just being that age is hard anyway. I felt like I was at a crossroads at that time because Lost in Translation had come out and Girl with a Pearl Earring, and I did some very exciting work, but then I felt like the work that was out there for me anyway was not, it was sort of uninspired, and I didn't know. I thought, I don't want to do work that's uninspiring. I would rather do some other thing.
2: She found the fire again on Broadway, starring and winning a Tony Award in the 2010 revival of A View from the Bridge.
1: Which sort of brings it full circle, the song and dance and the performance in your living room with your family.
0: Yeah.
1: Not only to come to Broadway and do Arthur Miller, but to win a Tony Award. That must have been thrilling.
0: It was thrilling. Our production was so incredibly received and feel totally welcomed by this amazing community I admired for my entire life, and feel that thrill of being on stage every night and the unexpected, have that. It's so exciting and makes you feel like alive,
1: And then it's the same year, I think it's the same year as the play that Black Widow and Iron Man 2 come along, right?
0: Right.
1: By a twist of fate, all of a sudden now you're in the Marvel Universe. So you're at this crossroads where you're like, I don't know what I'm doing, to winning a Tony, and now you're in a Marvel movie, and then a bunch that came after that.
0: Right.
1: What did the Marvel movies do to your career and your life, just in terms of like joining this world that people are so invested in and so many people are aware of and watch it?
0: Yeah.
1: How much fun was that to be a part of?
0: I didn't know whether I would be accepted by this massive fan base that was already there. It was so early days in that genre. I mean, the way that it was than just the beginning. I mean, we were on the set of Avengers going, this is either going to be, we're having an amazing time with all these incredible actors, and yet we don't know, you know, this could be really awful. I mean, it's so crazy. You have, I remember going, there's a Nordic god, we have a mutant, this like rich playboy turned robot guy, I'm a Russian spy. I mean, it was just like, this is a recipe for disaster. Somebody that's been frozen in ice and comes out. It was like, but then.
7: When I scraped my car in that parking garage, I was worried that it could be a long process to take care of it. Like a landscaper's first day trimming a hedge maze.
8: I have definitely already been here. Now, was it left, right, or right, left? Well, maybe I'll cut a path out and find my way back later.
7: But it wasn't like that. I filed a claim in under 2 minutes on the Geico app, and they handled it from there. It was taken care of almost as quickly as it happened.
9: It feels good to get help quick. It feels good to Geico.
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1: So this is home.
0: Yeah, that's the home away from home.
2: When Johansson is not on set, she's here in the offices of The Outset, the skincare company she co-founded just over a year ago.
0: This is our like best-selling sort of trio. It's our cleanser, our prep serum, and our daily moisturizer.
1: I'm just realizing I don't do enough. I have no night creams.
0: What?
1: I don't have. No.
0: But you're on camera all the time.
1: I know. I need to get more serious about my career.
0: Well, I know.
1: So what compelled you to take on this challenge?
0: Since I was probably 12, 13 years old, have struggled with acne. And when I was younger, it was all about sort of stripping away your skin and, you know, basically resurface your entire face. Right. And at some point I, you know, I was like, I have to kind of just stop everything and just try something else, which was just using very clean moisturizing products and stop like stripping everything away. And that's when my skin completely transformed. Mm.
1: So is it true that Colin is a big proponent of the eye cream?
0: Yes.
1: That's his thing?
0: Colin was our eye cream connoisseur. I never used eye cream before and Colin uses it every day. And so I thought, well, why don't, since, you know, it was during COVID and I didn't have so many people to test it on in my... Colin became our eye cream expert.
1: Wow.
0: And I got him to switch to the Outset eye cream. So.
1: And he looks great. He's never looked better. So youthful.
0: He is. He's like de-aging. It's very annoying.
1: Look at you. You're doing it all. And with a toddler at home. I mean, it's all very impressive.
0: I mean, I'm sure I left like the oven on or whatever. But, yeah.
7: When I scraped my car in that parking garage, I was worried that it could be a long process to take care of it. Like a landscaper's first day trimming a hedge maze.
8: I have definitely already been here. Now, was it left, right, or right, left? Well, maybe I'll cut a path out and find my way back later.
7: But it wasn't like that. I filed a claim in under 2 minutes on the Geico app, and they handled it from there. It was taken care of almost as quickly as it happened.
9: It feels good to get help quick. It feels good to Geico.
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0: The story of Niall Horan's life is one of an Irish teenager thrust to worldwide fame as a member of the biggest group on the planet. Let's go crazy, crazy, crazy till we see the sun. Horan and his bandmates in One Direction flew to the top of the charts, filling stadiums around the world and selling more than 70 million albums.
1: I remember thinking, right, I've just been through the craziest thing that could possibly happen to someone.
0: And he was not certain about what was waiting on the other side of that dizzying phenomenon.
1: Scary prospect, obviously, coming off the back of the band. But I just had to keep it going. I wanted to make music and just had to trust it.
0: That trust has paid off in a successful solo career. Horan's latest album is called The Show, a record created when he finally was forced to slow down.
2: So it's the summer of 2020. Take me back to that time for you. Mm. And you're trying to put out new music. You've just had your second album come out in March of that year.
1: True, yeah.
2: And you're getting ready to go on a tour. Of course, everything is canceled, except you don't have your instruments.
1: All my gear was locked away. We were just about to go on tour in that April. All my guitars had left my house. They were all boxed up in a lockup somewhere, ready to go to the first show. And it was just me and the piano and in the house.
2: So when you sat down at that piano, were you doing that to start to write a new album? Or was that just something to sort of pass the time and get through this bizarre moment?
1: But I'm always kind of just like noodling anyway. You know, you're just going to sit down there and play around, sing some melodies, play some chords and hope for the best. And then if it doesn't come, it doesn't come. That's when I wrote that and sung the first couple of lines and the lyrics came out. I was like, maybe this is the time now. And this is the start of a record. If everything was easy, nothing
2: ever broke. If everything was simple, how would we know? The Show is the title. Let's start there. What does that mean? What is the show?
1: Well, it didn't mean anything until I wrote the song, The Show. The lyric in the song, The Show, is basically me saying how grateful I should feel for everything. Because during the pandemic, we kind of lost all of that control that we like to have as humans. The show then became a metaphor for life in my head. Like, you know, the different acts throughout. And then straight away, once I'd written that song, I realized, all right, well, there's a title for a record. And now that title provokes thoughts, you know, that make up the different spokes of the wheel of life. Mm. And that's kind of where it started from.
2: There's a weightiness, or some of the subject matter is heavy, despite the sort of some of pop sound to some of it anyway. Is that fair to say?
1: Yeah, I think it's very fair. There's a weightiness to it in a different way than my previous stuff. Like, I tend to be the guy that writes the breakup songs, and literally my last album was called Heartbreak Weather. Yep. And I've tend to been that guy, but when there's no heartbreak, the subject matter changes. What was going on in the world, I just gotten into a new relationship, so that was good. But then there was the other side of things, where the weight of the world that was 2020 and the time I was writing down notes, you know, that's what was going on the planet. I tend to try and write with a bit of weight, but my songs always seem to have some sort of like a silver lining to them. Mm-hmm. I tend to try and have, like, as dark as they sound, I try and make them have a bit of uplift and a bit of hope somewhere along the line.
2: You're a big vinyl.

0: given to a, as a gift to someone, and they never played it. So it was like this little nylon stringed,
1: yeah,
0: kind of Spanishy type guitar, and it was just sitting around, and I would like was at the start of like the broadband dial up connection. Right. So when everyone was not using the landline, I was like sitting on YouTube. And I've still to this day never had a guitar lesson or anything like this.
1: But is that
0: I would,
1: right?
0: I would sit on YouTube, watch songs that I liked, like guys playing covers on them on YouTube, and like pause when they'd like set their fingers.
1: Really?
0: On the frets.
1: Wow.
0: And just like see where their fingers were. So to this day, I couldn't tell you more than about six chords.
2: At 16 and with no formal training, Horan was convinced by his high school French teacher to audition for the British singing competition, The X Factor.
3: I think you're unprepared. I think you came with the wrong song. You're not as good as you thought you were.
2: Despite a rocky start, the judges put Horan through, later teaming him up with Louis Tomlinson, Zayn Malik, Liam Payne, and Harry Styles to form One Direction. They finished in third place, but that was just the beginning.
0: What Makes You Beautiful went number one first week. And then there was a bit of noise around Europe, and we went over to Europe, and it was like thousands of screaming girls in the streets of Amsterdam and Milan and, you know, Berlin and places like this. And it was like, what's going on? We were just on like a network TV show a couple of weeks ago. And then it started, a bit of noise started coming from over here, and then it just snowballed, and it snowballed very fast. And the rest is history, I suppose.
1: Yeah. So how does a teenage boy, and you were boys, how do you begin to wrap your head around what's happening? You come from a humble place. You've got your family and friends who mean so much to you, and all of a sudden the streets are filled with people screaming your name. How did you begin to cope with that?
0: Everyone was just in a state of shock the whole time. Like, looking at the first billboard in Times Square, you're like, Times Square? I've seen that in the movies, you know? There's always a bit of like, where are we? How do we do this? I think that was what was attracted a lot of people to the band. I think it was very clear that it was five working class blue collar kids who were just the deer in the headlights and are now like these worldwide known people. We have to remember, it was us, our team, our bubble around us, and we just kind of went from place to place worldwide and just kind of went along with it. If you're looking in, it must have looked crazy, you know, and everyone's going, you're the biggest band. And we were just kind of still having a great time. And just,
1: yeah.
0: We always used to say like normal people doing an abnormal job, which is a good outlook to have. Remember one of the stadium tours was called Where We Are Tour, because we always used to be like, look where we are. It was literally named because we were just always like,
1: oh, that's
0: what's going on. And every now and then you catch yourself just like looking at each other, just going, this is nuts. Like on stage at like the MetLife or the Garden, or, you know, you'd have a moment every now and then. It was just like, this is nuts. Thankfully, that's never gotten old. I love it.
1: You keep that wonder about you. Yeah. Anybody who knows you says you're obviously an extraordinary artist, but you've kept you're a normal guy. You know, you can sit and have a pint and jump in there and sing karaoke. Is that just your foundation, your family, your friends, just keeping grounded in all of that?
0: You just have to have the right people around you and keep friends and family close, and don't let any infiltrations or anything like that happen. And then just be yourself. I think people can see through the BS sometimes.
1: As you look back on it now, these years later, does it feel like a dream or something? Or how do you look at it now as a
0: I think I've been able man? To... I think that was what was important about the pandemic for me too. It was, as I said, it was the first time I sat still. With that comes reflection and like just actually sitting and just going like, what's just happened for the last 10 years? This is the first time I've actually had to like think about the achievements and the tours and the fact that I can say that we played like 2 years of stadiums is just nuts. Not many people can say that at all. In the most humble way, I say that.

0: So having that period to just like sit back and be like, oh my God, it does. It nearly feels like it's a, like a separate life now that I'm like a bit older and a bit, you know, I've solved the world now. Like, I'm so mature now.
1: You're but a wise man.
0: Yeah. Yes. But I definitely have a wiser, like in a good outlook on things looking back. I didn't lose the plot along the way. I'm not a Hollywood horror story.
1: Right, right.
2: Horan has imparted some of that wisdom during his first season as a coach on The Voice, where he won the competition with singer Gina Miles.
3: You are unbelievable.
1: How much fun has that been for you?
0: Oh, it's been great. Like, I was nervous going into it, you know, having come from a show like that. Right. I was like, do I want to go back into something like that? I've never mentored anyone before. But it was the best decision I made. It's so much fun.
1: I bet you have incredible empathy for the people on that side of it, having been there before.
0: For sure, yeah. I know exactly what it's like to stand there and like have your future in some famous bloke's hand, you know?
1: Yeah.
0: And I'm the famous dude with my...
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2: With three albums under his belt, Horan has shown he can stand alone, away from the boys in the band.
0: Back to London, and then I just had to trust that. I guess the biggest thing for me was I knew I could write a song. How good was the next question? I had a fan base that if I was to release something, there was a fan base there to receive in some shape or form. You know, some people would hang on to it and some people wouldn't, whatever it may be. I just had to kind of trust that I could write a song and that if I was to release something, some people would be there to take it on. How long it was going to last, again, we never know.
1: You had the advantage of a built-in fan base, as you said, but also it seems to me the challenge of some people wanting to just put you in that box and say they're boy banders. That was a moment in time. Mm. You had to prove yourself.
0: Yeah, for sure. Yeah. I think there's always a level of trying to prove yourself. Like it's so competitive out there. It's not easy to just go and like write a song, release it and just be convinced that it's just going to do well. Like that's never a guarantee ever. It's still not. There's definitely an element of, right, I'm going to put my best foot forward here, try and give everything I can in performances, be myself in interviews. And then the rest is just like up to the people. Mm. It's the great thing about music these days is that power is in the people's hands. They'll make the decisions on whether you stick around or not. And then hopefully you write a good song here and there. And there's a bit of longevity to it. I've been doing it for, 14 years now. I really hope it doesn't stop anytime soon.
1: No, I think you're in good shape, my friend.
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2: A thief on the Vegas Strip.
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2: And an astronaut stuck on Mars.
16: I'm still alive. Surprise.
2: Now he finds himself at the center of a pivotal moment in history.
17: How about because this is the most important thing to ever happen in the history of the world?
2: In Oppenheimer, Damon is Leslie Groves Jr., a real-life general in the United States Army, tasked with supervising scientist J. Robert Oppenheimer on the Manhattan Project, the secret operation to create the world's first atomic bomb, eventually used twice in Japan during World War II.
18: Why don't you have a Nobel Prize?
19: I heard you a general. They're making me one for this.
18: Perhaps I'll have the same luck.
19: A Nobel Prize for making a bomb?
1: Had you heard of the general? Did you know anything about him?
20: No, I didn't know. I wasn't familiar with all the details. And how kind of fraught this whole situation was with, you know, because of the differing philosophies, right? The military's, you know, very necessary need to compartmentalize and, you know, everything's on a need-to-know basis and, versus the scientists who share all their information because they're all about trying to get to the greater truth. And so they want to build on each other's work. And so that is, you know, obviously a kind of a natural source of tension for, you know, the military and the scientists coming together. That and everybody was needed. I mean, the scale of this operation is just insane, what they were able to do, the logistics of it. And that was really what Groves was good at. But I think it was like herding cats for him most of the time with the scientists because they just did not align philosophically.
2: In a star-studded cast that includes Emily Blunt and Robert Downey Jr., Irish actor Cillian Murphy plays Oppenheimer, a genius haunted by his creation.
18: Chances are near zero.
19: Near zero.
18: What do you want from theory alone?
19: Zero would be nice.
1: You guys get into in the film, I wonder if you thought about or talked with the other cast members about just this moral dilemma that's been debated for 80 years.
20: Right.
1: About using an atomic bomb, which is the one side says, we saved lives by using it. This would have been a years-long war, a land invasion of Tokyo, et cetera, et cetera, et cetera. Right. The other side is it's a war crime.
20: Right.
1: And that's kind of at the heart of the tension for Oppenheimer anyway.
20: Yeah, and his cross to bear for the rest of his life, you know, that he brought this into existence. And it's such a big idea that, you know, we were both born into a world that had nuclear weapons. Yeah. You know what I mean? We've never not lived in that world, you know, and it obviously raises a lot of questions about technologies we're continuing to develop, right? And what are our responsibilities to each other and to humanity? And you know, when you start dealing with some of these existential technologies, where's the line?
2: To create the film's stunning explosions, director Christopher Nolan did things the old-fashioned way.
21: Action!
1: Chris didn't use special effects for a lot of the stuff or any of the stuff. You see, it's kind of like old school filmmaking where there's no CGI to it.
20: Right.
1: But he pulls it off.
20: Yeah, it's part of his, he's got an engineer's brain on top of being, he's like this incredible mix of like left brain, right brain. He figures out a way to do it and a way to do it in camera. And it's always better for the performances and it's always better for us if, you know, if it's all really happening and it's not, look at the tennis ball. You know, oh, it's a big explosion. Ah, you know what I mean? That's always a little soul destroying. But, you know, with Chris, it's like he's going to blow it up, you know?
1: And when he does that in IMAX, it blows you through the back of the theater.
20: It blows you out the door.
1: Like back into your chair for sure.
2: Oppenheimer comes in the same year for Damon as the hit movie Air, directed by Ben Affleck.
15: You got a name for it?
21: Air Jordan.
1: What was it like to be directed by your best friend?
20: It was great. It was great. It's like being directed by Chris. It's, you know, great directors really give you the freedom. It's a collaboration. It's a partnership. So we're definitely have an eye towards finding good stuff to do together.
1: That's so cool to go back to your earliest days together.
20: Yeah.
1: Right?
20: Yeah. Yeah.
1: Just be buddies. And when you were trying to scrambling to get work.
20: And, yeah.
1: You know, that's, and I imagine you have a shorthand on set too, where it makes life
20: well,
1: easy.
20: What's really great is there's no diplomacy. You know what I mean? And like you can waste so much time by trying to be polite and you know, in the movie business and in theater, they've developed a whole vocabulary for how to talk to somebody and basically how to tell somebody they're sucking, right? And like, we can just say you suck.
1: So it's not, that was great, but what if we tried this? It's
20: what like, if, I'm wondering if he feels a little more reserved in this. Just tell me I'm overacting, you know what I mean? Where Ben and I grew up, you know, we'd take the subway places. And
2: Damon and Affleck famously grew up 2 years and two blocks apart in Cambridge, Massachusetts, bonding over their love of writing and acting.
1: It seems to me, just reading everything I could read about you, that you knew, like, really early on that this was it.
20: Probably by the time I was 13, yeah. And, like, was very taking it very seriously. And we had the best teacher, I think, in the world who came into our lives at that point. And he taught us how to write. He taught us how to write through improvisation because we would generate a lot of our own plays, exactly how Ben and I write now, and be these two kids who live a block and a half away from each other, like totally obsessed with acting and movies. And you know, we never doubted that this is what we were going to do.
2: Damon was 18 when he delivered a single line in his first movie, Mystic Pizza.
22: Mom, do you want my green stuff?
2: Before acclaimed roles in films like School Ties and Courage Under Fire.
23: The captain was hurt pretty bad.
2: Good Will Hunting, the movie that changed his life, began as a writing assignment while Damon was studying at Harvard.
22: You don't owe it to yourself. You owe it to me.
20: I started in a playwriting class, but I handed it to Ben. And I was like, what do you think of this? He goes, I don't know what happens next, but we should do this together. And I went, great. I don't know what happens next either. And so we literally kind of didn't force it. And then one night we were sitting around and he just goes, because we had the scene where I show up in Robin Williams' office and kind of the first time I meet him and he ends up holding me against that's the 5 pages that survived. And we were sitting there, we hadn't talked about the script in months. And Ben just goes out of the blue. He goes, you know, I don't think he'd tolerate like being talked to that way. I think he'd probably say something back and he'd probably say something like, and he started to talk and then we started going and I went, oh my God, that's right. Okay. So we wrote that monologue that Robin does on the park bench. That was the second thing we wrote.
24: You don't know about real loss because that only occurs when you love something more than you love yourself.
2: Scenes like that one earned Damon and Affleck an Academy Award for Best Screenplay.
25: I just said to Matt, losing would suck and winning would be really scary, and it's really, really scary.
2: As Good Will Hunting and the endless list of hits that followed have made Damon one of the biggest stars in the world, he has managed off-screen to live relatively quietly with wife Luciana and their 4 daughters, spending time on his nonprofit, water.org, which provides clean drinking water and sanitation.
20: I feel like if I'm good at anything, it's like picking partners. Cause like between Ben and my wife and Gary White, who we co-founded water.org together, like those are the 3 most significant partnerships in my life. And all those things are going really well.
1: In which order, Matt? In which order are they most significant?
20: Well, listen, you're supposed to divide your day up, right? Into thirds. So there's no particular order, but obviously my wife.
1: There you go. That's where I was helping you out there. Yeah.
20: That was a layup.
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25: Thank you so much, the city of Boston. And God, I know we're forgetting somebody.
4: Whoever we forgot, we love you. And
25: we love you. Thank you. Thank you so much.
1: Standing on that stage at the Oscars, did you feel kind of victory for, like, scrappy young screenwriters, actors?
20: Yeah, and to be fair, like, we weren't the first people to do that. And, like, we had the example of Sylvester Stallone, but Stallone was, like, our kind of code word, basically, because it was, like, we read this story about him having, like, a few hundred bucks, and he turned down, like, 35 grand or something, because they were just trying to get him off the movie. Mm-hmm. Like, look, you wrote it, just go away, and he just wouldn't do it. He wouldn't. And so we'd go into these meetings and these people would say, well, you guys can't play the parts. I mean, come on. You know, they wanted Brad and Leo, you know,
0: right.
20: It's like, you guys can't play the parts. And we were like Sylvester Stallone. Yes, we can. We can play the parts. We are playing the parts.
2: With the perseverance of Rocky, the pair eventually got their movie made, but not without a big assist from famed director Francis Ford Coppola.
20: We had A-list filmmakers pass on it because they wanted Brad and Leo and didn't want to risk it with us. And then I got The Rainmaker, and it was, I remember Francis said to me one day, oh, I got a call from Robin. I said, what? And he goes, Robin Williams called me. He was asking about you. And so we read the script and he loved it. But he goes, who the hell are these guys? And Francis said, he's a great young actor. You should work with him. So and that was like,
0: wow.
20: Yeah. So Francis vouched for me and Robin took the part.
1: What was it like the next day after the Oscars? Was it literally an overnight thing, walking outside and people go, you're Matt Damon in a way they've never
20: done before? We had a really funny thing happen, actually, because we were shooting Dogma. We were in Pittsburgh. So Ben and I had to fly. The night after the Oscars, we had to fly a red eye to Pittsburgh from L.A. And so we land at, like, I don't know, 7 or 8 in the morning. And we come off the plane, and there are, like, 30 people in the jetway at the gate waiting for us, cheering. And there was this kind of momentary hysteria where it's, oh, can I have a picture? Yeah. But Ben and I just sat and talked to everybody, you know, for 15 minutes or so. And then the way the Pittsburgh airport is, there's a tram that you have to take. So we go and get on the tram. And by the time we're on the tram with these 30 people, they've all completely lost interest in us. And we're holding the thing and we're sitting there and Ben goes, can you believe this? He goes, that was it. Oh, we got 15 minutes.
2: Damon and Affleck have stretched those 15 minutes into 25 years. And now they're out to change the movie business. Air was the first film from their production company, Artists Equity, which aims to spread the wealth around the set.
20: Well, the idea was that there's bloat on movie sets, but people don't really know where it is. They don't understand where it is, and we know where it is. And so we let every department run itself, and in the money that's saved, we share it and distribute it throughout the crew. So they're getting much more money, and they have autonomy and creative autonomy, and so the production's run incredibly efficiently, and it's just really worked. It was, it's been great. It's been really, really fun.
1: You're exposing based on, what, 30-some years of experience,
20: yeah,
1: like flaws you see in the system.
20: Right.
1: And getting people the money they deserve. It's disruptive. People are talking about it as a model, like a new model for
20: movies. I hope
1: so. You know?
20: I mean, it would be nice if people got paid better.
1: Yeah,
20: you know?
1: Yeah. Thank you, man. So good to talk to you. I appreciate it.
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0: Steph Curry is famous for draining shots from long distance, but not usually this long.
1: How about that?
2: What's your target, Steph?
3: I'm going to hit it at the
2: far.
3: It's going to be a little fade that's going to land on it.
2: Clearly, you're playing a lot based on what I saw in Tahoe.
3: I want to thank the Los Angeles Lakers for their contributions to me winning my golf tournaments this summer because I got a 4-week head start on golf training camp.
0: In his day job with the Golden State Warriors, Curry has won 4 championships and a pair of league MVP awards. Considered by most to be the greatest shooter in NBA history, Curry has revolutionized the game while calmly launching shots from previously preposterous spots on the floor.
2: Do you have an appreciation for the fact that 14-year-old boys take 2 dribbles inside half court and jack up 3s because of you? That you have truly changed the way basketball is played?
3: Yeah, it's hard to have, like, really reflect on it, but I understand, even just at the highest level of professional basketball in the league, you know, how teams have shifted their strategies around, how guys have added that as a skill set of theirs, the way that they see the game. It was never like an intention of like, that's what I'm here to do, but it's just how I see the game and the irrational confidence that I have to shoot all those type of shots. The one thing for the young next generation is like, I want them to have the vision of being able to shoot the same shots. I want them to have the confidence that, you know, they can play the game that way, but just got to put the work in and have the patience that it'll you can keep stacking blocks to get to that level.
4: Stephen, good job, good job.
0: Curry grew up a small, skinny kid in the shadow of his dad, Del Curry, another smooth shooter who played most of his NBA career with the Charlotte Hornets.
5: I'm constantly trying to find the space just to be able to survey my life.
0: Steph's story is the subject of the new Apple TV Plus documentary, Stephen Curry, Underrated.
2: There's a shot in there of you, I don't know, are you 10 years old or something, like 9 years old, yeah. Sitting at the end of the bench, the very end of the bench, biting your fingernails, and it freezes on you, and I'm like, that kid's going to be Steph Curry?
3: Growing up in Charlotte, where my dad played for 10 years for the Charlotte Hornets, you would think that, you know, what came with that was like an easy path towards, you know, just being the best player on every team that you are. And I had the exact opposite experience. So kind of a weird kind of contrast to what expectations could have been, but what, you know, naysayers and critics, even at that time, were saying about, you know, I just wasn't ready for that level. And it developed an identity around, you know, work ethic and your inner confidence in yourself that when you're out there, you know, take advantage of every opportunity, you know, don't be afraid of failure. There's a perseverance and patience that comes with it as well, that it's not just a basketball story, it's not just a sports story. It's something that I encourage anybody to find what makes you different, what makes you unique, what you have to offer the world at whatever level, and own it and pour everything you have into it. So that underrated mindset is always a part of my DNA, no matter what's happened, you know, in my NBA career and my life. I still carry that, you know, with me.
0: When Curry wasn't recruited by any of the colleges where he dreamed of playing, he accepted an offer from Coach Bob McKillop at Davidson College, not far from home.
2: You credit Coach McKillop, who believed in you, gave you a chance, even though you struggled in that first game as a freshman. How much credit does he deserve for the man sitting here today?
3: A lot, just in terms of from the time he started recruiting me, the message was, you know, that I was good enough. Like, I didn't have to change. He was going to, you know, try to unlock my full potential. He's going to push me. It wasn't going to be easy, but, you know, I truly believe that he had my best interest and knowing that I could add a lot of value to the Davidson program. He had some probably doubts creep in my first college game where I had 13 turnovers. And the footage of that game was worse than I actually remembered. If I'm a coach and I'm watching that performance, I'm making a quick substitution and moving on. But Coach McKillop, he stuck with me and he instilled confidence in me through those failures. And it wasn't just me as the basketball player, it was me as the man as well. And he coached and mentored both. And so I feel like, that decision to go there, play for him, and those 3 years that I had there were, you know, the most formative years of my basketball career.
0: Curry became a national star while leading Davidson on a magical run through the 2008 NCAA tournament, falling just 2 points shy of an improbable Final Four. Curry turned pro after his junior year.
2: When did you feel like you had arrived in the NBA, that you had to, that you weren't proving yourself anymore?
3: It was probably my fourth year. We had a game in New York at the Garden, and it was, I scored 54 points, but we lost that night. And it was the first time, really, that my confidence is an unbelievable unlock in anything, especially on the basketball court. And people started to talk about you a little different once I had had that night, and I think it just gave me a boost. I already knew that I was, you know, capable, but I think the tone trying to, you know, started to change a little bit. And then from there, there was a little failure on the back end of that. That next year, we had lost in the playoffs against the Clippers in a 7-game series, and we were still tapping on the door, trying to get to the next, to the mountaintop of being a championship contender. But that game specifically just kind of changed the narrative. Okay, we got to take this kid seriously because he's got game and he's fearless. And I appreciate that little stamp of validation, but I knew that there was a little bit more work that needed to be done.
2: It's funny what a big night at the Garden can do, isn't it?
3: Absolutely.
2: The whole world notices.
3: Absolutely.
2: I heard you say, and I was surprised to hear it, that you still feel a little underrated. How can that be? When people talk about you as maybe the greatest player who ever lived, certainly right now, you and LeBron, how could you still be underrated?
3: It's a tough one to explain because of what the resume looks like, but for me, it's like the healthy insecurity of the way that I've seen, you know, the game of basketball and life from day one has not changed at all. I still want to enjoy every opportunity that I have. There's a lot of gratitude and appreciation for, you know, what I've been able to accomplish, but I still have that. I have to prove to myself that I can still do it, and I can still do it, and I can still do it for as long as I can. And, you know, that's what drives me. And maybe it's something that I can, you know, trick yourself into every year, knowing like, all right, you have success, but it's what have you, you know, what have you done lately type of mentality that you have to kind of keep living up to. And if I don't have that underrated DNA come out and that drive me in terms of how I prepare for the next season or how I prepare for, you know, a big game throughout the regular season or a big playoff run, I won't be myself. And so, yeah, that's the best way to explain it. And knowing that underrated mindset is, again, a part of, you know, just who I am, and it oozes out of me at every opportunity.
2: I imagine part of it, too, is people keep writing off your, not just you, but your team. I'm watching the film and remembering every time you would lose a playoff series, the dynasty's over. That's it. It's over. They're too old. Break up the band. Let's move on. And then you'd win another championship. Why do you think people keep doing that, making the same mistake of counting you guys out?
3: I don't know, man. I know, you know, once you're successful and you got the target on your back at a certain point, people want to see, you know, see you lose almost in a sense. I feel like that's kind of the nature, unless you're in Dub Nation or out in the Bay Area and you're a true Warriors fan. So it's just a part of the nature of, you know, of winning. And, you know, once you show a little sign of a vulnerability or like you lost your powers, I think that's what, you know, we've thrived on. And we're in that position right now, trying to reestablish who we are at the top of the league. And especially our core being still together, it's an amazing opportunity to tap into that, you know.
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0: In recent years, Curry has extended his range to include the film production company Unanimous Media, the underrated golf and basketball tours for disadvantaged kids, and the Eat, Learn, Play Foundation he created with his wife, Aisha.
2: Do you have moments, Steph, now where you go, I can't believe the skinny kid biting his nails on the end of the bench got to where he got?
3: All the time.
2: Do you?
3: All the time. I think that's a part of just being able to stay in the moment and like really enjoy, you know, what's right in front of you. We've tried to maintain that as much as possible because I just have so much fun playing this game. I think if we lose that sense of gratitude or, you know, that wonder of what's happened, that would kind of rob you of the joy as well because it's truly special.
2: You play with a smile on your face and you're running around like crazy and you're hiding behind screens and sneaking out and turning around when you shoot a three. Does that just come naturally to you, that joy that you wear? Because it's fun to watch as a fan and it's a good example for kids playing the game.
3: Yeah, it came natural early. I've vowed and been very intentional about bringing joy to every environment that I go into because I feel like, you know, that's what helps me kind of, again, tap into the moment, not be afraid of, you know, whatever expectations might be now or, you know, again, that fear of failure of, you know, if I'm having fun, that means I'm going to work. It means I'm going to enjoy coming to practice. That means I'm going to enjoy, you know, the sacrifices that it takes to be successful at this level. And that's my happy place out there.
2: Oh,
3: step away from the ball just a little bit.
2: Yeah.
3: And then more. It almost feels, it might feel like you're squatting, but that right there.
2: Yeah. Golf tips with Steph Curry. Okay.
3: That first year of retirement, that's what I'm going to be. I'm going to be like an amateur swing coach.
2: Yes.
3: You'll find me on like any range. I'm just walking down the aisle like, all right.
2: So you've got a couple years left on your contract. You're 35 right
3: yes,
2: now.
3: Sir.
2: LeBron's 38. He'll be pushing 40 here pretty soon. Brady played till he was 45. Do you see the end anytime soon? I mean, you're playing at a very high level, but do you start thinking that way at this point?
3: You do start thinking about it. It almost puts into perspective how important these next, you know, 2-3 years are in terms of, you know, doubling down on the level that I want to be at and continue to play at, and pushing it, you know, to the limit as long as I can. You can learn lessons from, you know, guys like that it is possible. Obviously, you have to be mindful of how you approach, you know, your off seasons and, you know, the work that you put in on your body to make sure you can stay at that level. And I'm doing all those things to give myself a chance to be successful. But I just love the fact that the timeline almost just gives me much more motivation for the now to take advantage of every opportunity that I had. Because you know the ball is going to stop bouncing at some point. I just don't think it's anytime soon.
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0: The party is just getting started for Olivia Rodrigo as she celebrates the release of her sophomore album.
1: Congratulations on release day.
2: Thank you so much. Yeah, it's been a very exciting few hours.
1: You draw quite a crowd, my friend.
0: She's calling it Guts.
2: These are my Guts rings.
0: And the critics are calling Rodrigo a rock star.
3: And Guts means what to you in the context of this album?
2: It means a few things. It means courage. It means trusting your gut. It means having, you know, following your intuition. I like spilling your guts, too. I feel like...
3: There's some of that on this album.
2: Yeah, I feel like every song I've ever written is sort of just me spilling my guts a little bit.
0: Just 20 years old, the singing, songwriting phenom has a talent for turning angst and heartbreak into hits.
3: Do you ever, when you're sitting down spilling your guts in front of a piano, do you ever have any hesitation of like, ooh, maybe I shouldn't go this far, maybe I shouldn't tell this one? It doesn't feel like it.
2: Yeah. In the moment when I'm writing a song, I try not to censor myself too much or think about, you know, what people on the internet are going to say about it, just because I think that is kind of the antithesis of creativity. But after the fact, then it's kind of when you have to be like strategic, I suppose. I don't know.
3: But it's out there now, so
2: it's out there.
3: Let it ride. If someone tells me one more time,
0: enjoy your youth, I'm gonna cry. People have had a lot to say about Rodrigo's music ever since she exploded onto the scene with her Grammy-winning debut album, Sour.
4: It's brutal out here.
0: Rolling Stone called Sour Rodrigo's greatest hits album on her first try, highlighted by the 5x platinum driver's license.
5: I got my driver's license last week, just like we always talked about.
0: A poignant power ballad about marking a teenage milestone amid heartache.
5: You said forever.
0: With a bridge embraced by TikTok. And Saturday Night Live.
3: I was thinking back to January of 2021 when Driver's License came out. You're still a senior in high school. Mm-hmm. And then you wake up one morning and everybody knows your name. And everyone's singing that song. Mm-hmm. With 2.5 years of perspective on that now, how do you describe what that was like?
2: It's really interesting. I feel like at the time, I didn't quite realize how much it would change my life. In the moment, I was just so full of adrenaline. I'm like, okay, let's get the next song out. Let's do the album. And it wasn't until recently where I really had the space and time to take a step back and be like, whoa, that was insane. That was, you know, such a huge moment for me, something that I'll remember when I'm 85. And I love that song so much just for me. I wrote that song and loved it because it just so acutely expressed what I was going through at the time, and the fact that it resonated in the way that it did is just so meaningful. I owe so much to that song, and it opened so many doors for me. So I'm just full of so much gratitude for it.
3: As it's setting streaming records and going to number one, and SNL is doing an entire sketch on it, yeah. And you're watching this happen to your song and to your life, what's going through your mind? What are you thinking? How are you handling that?
2: Honestly, a healthy level of dissociation goes a long way,
3: yes.
2: I think.
3: Yeah.
2: When I was 17 or 18, you know, you just can't really read into all of that too much. You kind of just have to put your horse blinders on and focus on what you can control, because so much of it is just beyond anything you could really fathom or control, you know.
3: And then you proved that it wasn't just about that song. I mean, you put out another one, a hit, and it became the biggest album of the year. Again, Rolling Stone called it the best album of the year. So as you were sitting down now to write Guts, did you feel like, okay, this better be good? Did you feel all that when you were putting this album together?
2: So much pressure. You know, everyone always says, like, your only competition is yourself. And I was like, oh God, if my only competition is myself, I don't know how I'm going to beat this. Like, that was just such crazy success that I could have never expected or prepared myself for. And so I won't lie, I had a really tricky time setting out to make Guts. But I think kind of halfway through the writing process, I sort of shifted my mindset into not trying to beat something or make a song that would go number one, and I just tried to make songs that I would like to hear on the radio. And that's when kind of the real good stuff started happening. I had a lot more fun, and the songs really improved. I think at the end of the day, you just have to focus on doing what you love and making songs that you enjoy. That's all you can do.
3: You have such a maturity in your songs about things like heartbreak and relationships, even on Sour. And as you say, you were 16, 17 years old writing these sort of sophisticated songs that I'm not sure most teenagers have thought through in that way or can articulate in the way that you have. Where does that, I guess, emotional maturity come from? How do you think so deeply and express it so well at your age?
2: Thanks. I mean, I've been writing songs since I could talk. I've always been doing it. So I've written so many songs in my life, written so many bad songs, got a lot of practice. But I really believe that really good songs kind of don't come from you. They kind of come through you. You know, it's kind of like something else. It's like a magical thing. And sometimes you write a song and you're like, wow, I don't even know how that came to be. It just kind of this beautiful flow. So I credit a lot of my songs to that sort of magic.
0: The magic began in Southern California, where Rodrigo grew up with parents who played Alanis Morissette, Gwen Stefani, and the White Stripes in the house. Do you get deja vu? Rodrigo first sat down at the piano at 7. By 12, she was writing songs. She did some acting too, but music was her first love.
3: Do you remember those first songs when you were 12?
2: Yeah, it's so funny. I listen back to that. I still have them on my phone, and I'm like, gosh, I was so angsty. I had such a perspective. I'd write all these, like, feminist songs about, like, all these, like, people that wronged me or, like, all these issues that I had. And I'm like, you're in sixth grade. Like, what's going on?
0: Rodrigo since has sharpened the songwriting around that angst and proven herself a sharp businesswoman as well. When she signed her first record deal at just 17, she negotiated for ownership of the master recordings of her music. The label agreed, perhaps underestimating her potential.
3: How did you have the instinct to do that? How did you negotiate that? Because it has paid off in a way that other artists have struggled with.
2: I think that I've been really lucky to be surrounded by people who really look after me and take care of me in a very real, genuine way. That's something that I really have never taken for granted. It's super instrumental, I feel like, in my career. And I don't know, I've just really always wanted to have total creative control over everything that I do. Like, the money part and all of that is great and fun, but it's just so freeing to be able to say whatever you want, express how you feel however you want, and, you know, be in control of your life and career. That's something that's just so meaningful to me, and I feel really happy that I'm in a position where I can have that. Hate to give the satisfaction
0: asking how you're doing now. On Guts, Rodrigo goes full pop punk.
3: Well, just so you know, most mortals don't have number one hits flowing through their bodies when they sit down at a piano. But I think Vampire was that way a little bit too, wasn't it? Where you sat down at a piano and it just sort of happened?
2: Yeah, I was getting ice cream with my friends. And I was really upset about this thing that I wrote Vampire about. And I just had this burning desire to sit down at the piano. And I remember sitting down at the piano and the chords just came and I was like, oh, Vampire. I don't know, it just popped into my head. I hadn't really ever thought about writing a song like that. And yeah, it just kind of came really naturally.
3: So why is it so important to you, because this is true of all your songs, to not talk publicly about who or what exactly it's about?
2: I think explanation is never good for art. Why would I, like, pigeonhole a song into being about this one thing in my life when everyone has their own interpretation? It's the beauty of music. It just makes me feel less alone in my feelings. You know, when I write the song about some specific instance that where I felt this really strong way, and then I look out into the crowd and I see some girl who felt the exact same way, it just makes me realize that, you know, we're all so much more alike than we are different, and no one's ever really alone in their feelings.
3: Is it still a trip to you to have that feeling, which is to say, to go out on a stage, a song you wrote, maybe with one other person in the privacy of a little room, mm-hmm. and you feel like maybe someone will connect with this, to hear an entire arena or an entire stadium singing those words back to you?
2: Yeah, I think it's a feeling that you never really get used to. I think songs are one of the most powerful mediums there are. You know, you can write a song in 20 minutes and, you know, a huge crowd of 5,000 people could sing every word, you know. It's really powerful. There's a

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3: We all do it. You have a night for yourself but don't like the sound of the silence, so you turn on the TV just for the ambiance. It's a little trick that helps you feel like you've got company and aren't alone. And other insurers, well, they may make you feel alone, but when you switch to Geico, you've got claims reps available around the clock. So whenever you need, you'll have people around to help. And let's turn on the washing machine, just for good measure. Isn't that soothing?
4: It feels good to have support. It feels good to Geico.
5: She has grown up during this whirlwind couple of years, but she's still having fun.
6: The first album was very much about heartbreak, and I love that. That's what I needed to say at the time. I was very heartbroken. And I think this time around, I was just more thinking about the pressures of young adulthood and, you know, sort of the growing pains that come along with just turning 20. I wrote the album when I was 19 and 20. And I think it also just takes itself a lot less seriously, which I really enjoy. It's very playful and fun, and I just wanted to make songs that would be really cool to sing at a concert and jump around to. So I feel like that's what we tried to do.
7: So you've said that the last couple of years you've grown up by a decade, much more than the 2 years or so. How much are you different today than you were when you were writing those songs for Sour?
6: Oh my gosh, I'm a completely different person. I mean, I wrote all those songs for Sour when I was 17, and I'm 20 now. And obviously my life has changed drastically, you know, my career and my environment, everything's so different. But I just think all of that pales in comparison to how much you change as an individual from the ages of 17 to 20. Yeah. I feel like I learned so much about myself and who I wanted to be and the people that I wanted to surround myself with. And I have sort of this new confidence that I didn't have before.
7: People have called you the voice of your generation. They've said that you've sort of captured what it means to be your age or close to your age in this moment in time. Do you have any sense for what that means exactly?
6: No, oh my gosh. It's so crazy. That's such a, wow, that's a really big title.
7: Because you're just telling your own story,
6: yeah.
7: But it just so happens to reflect what a lot of people are going through.
6: All I can do is be myself, I think, and write songs that I like, and I think the fact that people gravitate towards them is amazing.
8: When I scraped my car in that parking garage, I was worried that it could be a long process to take care of it. Like a landscaper's first day trimming a hedge maze.
9: I have definitely already been here. Now, was it left, right, or right, left? Well, maybe I'll cut a path out and find my way back later.
8: But it wasn't like that. I filed a claim in under 2 minutes on the Geico app, and they handled it from there. It was taken care of almost as quickly as it happened.
4: It feels good to get help quick. It feels good to Geico.
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0: Kane Brown's road to country stardom began in an unlikely place.
1: I started in a bathroom, as weird as that sounds, just doing songs and covers in a bathroom.
0: From the bathroom to the biggest stages in music, Brown recently finished his sold-out Drunk or Dreaming international tour.
2: It's got to feel good as an artist to be able to travel the world and fill up those arenas. We're not just talking about, you know, Atlanta and Chattanooga anymore. Yeah. Like, you're a global star. What does that feel like?
1: I mean, dude, it feels amazing, especially, like, coming from where I came from, my background, getting to go to, you know, Australia. I never really left Georgia, so now I'm getting to travel the world to do music, and it makes absolutely no sense to me. All I'm thinking about is
0: how I'm homesick. The son of a white mother and a black and Native American father, Brown was raised in northwest Georgia and southeastern Tennessee. His childhood was marked by periods of homelessness, abuse at the hands of a stepfather, and racism. Brown found stability with his grandmother and solace in music.
2: Poverty, abuse, racism, all the things you encountered as a young man. How much does that childhood, which was difficult by your own admission, how does that inform your music? Do you still feel it when you're sitting to write a song?
1: Not as much as I did when I first came in. And I want to go back to that. But I feel like I've told a lot of my story. And I have noticed, like, as I keep going and more of my story opens up, especially on stage, like, now it's went even further. And I feel like that's going to happen. It's going to lead to something else and maybe a documentary or a movie or something, which I think would be really cool.
2: Where did it start for you? Where did you get that bug for? Not necessarily I'm going to grow up and be a star, but, like, I just like singing. I like playing. I like listening to music. How did that start for you?
1: Music was always my life. That was kind of my escape, even though I didn't realize it coming up through my childhood. It started coming out more when I started working at Lowe's. And in the meantime, like, while I was mixing paint, I was singing. My buddy ended up hearing me and told me to try out for the talent show. So then when I tried out for the talent show, I got, like, an encore. And so then that was, like, kind of what sparked me wanting to sing. And I just started posting it to Facebook.
2: Did your coworkers like that you were singing on the job?
1: Yeah. He was like, man, you gave me cold chills. And I didn't know what to think about it. I was like, really? And that's what sparked everything. And I'm very competitive. So then once, you know, people told me that they liked it, then I was like, I wonder how many other people I can get to like it.
3: It started way back in third grade.
0: In between shifts at Lowe's and later FedEx, Brown posted covers of country hits to Facebook. His rendition of Lee Brice's I Don't Dance, recorded in the bathroom, exploded while he slept.
3: Yeah, I was that kind of man.
1: I remember waking up and my phone was completely black, and put it on the charger, and immediately, once it turned on, I just got notifications for hours. I couldn't unlock my phone. I couldn't do anything. It just kept popping up. I remember it being 60,000 followers overnight.
2: Wow.
1: And I thought that was big. And then fast forward, and then I did a George Strait check, yes or no, and 60,000 turned into millions. And then that's when I started just writing my own music.
2: So what was it like the next day at work?
1: Well, this time, now I'm at FedEx.
2: Okay. So, okay, you moved on.
1: And so I was coming in late to work. You know, I was taking multiple lunch breaks, going doing covers in my car. And my boss was cool with it because he liked to watch the numbers go up with me. We'd post it and I'd be like, it would just immediately just flood my inbox. And so he would just sit there and watch it with me and thought it was the coolest thing. And he wanted to see how far I could go. And I get a call saying that we need you to move to Nashville. He just told me, he's like, yeah, man, go. And then you can come back if you need to. So it was a short.

0: if I hurt you. Brown proved his doubters wrong, releasing a self-titled debut album in 2016 featuring his first number one song, What Ifs. What if I was made for you? And the 9 times platinum smash, Heaven. I don't know how, heaven could be better than you. Brown continues to defy country conventions. He has crossed over to the pop charts with hits like One Thing Right, a collaboration with DJ Marshmello. I've been wrong about a million times, but I got
1: one thing right, you. How do you describe your sound?
2: I think it kind of just evolves over time. When I first got into music, I was really scared of everything. I was like, well, if I do this wrong, And now it's just I get to be myself, and I wish I would have got to do that from the beginning, but it's hard, man. You know, you want to be successful, and you feel like you got to play by the book and all this stuff. But it, you know, I did, and it helped me get here, and now it helps me get to open up.
1: Now, the other rumor about you is you're a good basketball player.
2: I'm
1: true?
2: Okay.
1: What's your game like? I got to scout you real quick.
2: I'm getting older, so it's getting a little slow.
1: Dude, if you're old, where do you see me out there?
2: Hey, I don't know what it is. The other day, I played at my house, and it's been a couple months, and my lower back was hurting me for like 4 days. Mm. My shins hurt for like 9 days. I was popping Advil. I take Advil before I play now. So that's just telling you.
1: The preemptive Advil is the first step toward middle age basketball guy.
3: What position did you play in high school?
4: I played small forward, shot a lot of threes. I could get in there and get some rebounds too. How about you?
3: I was all over the place, but not center.
4: So is it true that you are the only artist ever to play every NBA arena on a tour?
2: We were eating at lunch one day, and they were like, would you want to play every NBA arena? I said, of course.
4: Yeah.
2: And you can make it happen. So my team made it happen.
4: There it is.
2: I played sports my whole life, so when I get to do these things, it's just so memorable, because I'll never play in the NBA. But, you know, I got to play inside of the NBA arena. So.
4: We've both come to terms with the fact we're not going to play in the NBA.
2: No.
4: Despite what you're seeing here today. If somebody wants to give us a look, you know? See what I mean? I just spot up, shoot now. That's it.
2: I see it. Oh.
4: Got to leave on a made one. There he is.
2: There we go.
4: That's it.
2: 100%.
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3: Doing it his way, Brown is filling stadiums and making history. This summer, he became the first black artist

0: ever to headline a concert at Boston's famed Fenway Park.
1: When I started playing bigger places, I got like imposter syndrome. It moved too fast. I wasn't the greatest on stage. I wondered what everybody thought about me. I was so nervous to be on stage because I'm a very shy guy. But whenever I'm on stage, I'm the guy that I wish I was all the time.
2: You're going to be on a lot of stages singing it coming up on this new tour. I don't know how much you can say yet, but we're talking big venues starting next year.
1: We're doing 6 stadiums, which I'm really excited about. When we did Fenway, I knew that I was supposed to be there. Fenway was very iconic to me, and when I got out there, you know, there was no nerves. There was no, oh my God, it was like, it's showtime, and I'm going to, you know, put on a show and let these people know that I'm so glad they're here.
0: Brown shared the stage that night with his wife, Caitlin, a singer herself. The couple has 2 young daughters and a number one hit.
3: Thank God your hand fits perfectly in mine.
2: Another cool element about your performance is performing with your wife, right?
1: Yeah.
2: Singing Thank God with your 2 beautiful little girls, maybe somewhere in the stadium.
1: Hey, they're asleep.
2: They're out. By the time you come on, they're done.
1: Yeah.
2: How cool is that, not only to perform with Caitlin, but also to have it become such a hit? Thank God.
1: It was awesome. I knew it was going to be a hit from the start, you know. We met through music. And once we found this song, we used to do covers and stuff and put it on YouTube. And so my fans knew that she sung, but not the whole, you know, place, country world, whatever. And we found this song when we put it out. She was nervous. And I was like, babe, this song's going to be a smash. It don't even have to go to radio. Like, it's going to be a smash because my fans have been waiting on it, and you're amazing. But I remember before we went out on stage at Fenway, she was like, I'm going to throw up. She's like, I'm going to throw up. I was like, just look at me. I'm right here. Everything's going to be okay. And then she came out. She killed it. And then everybody lit their phones up and sang it back to us. It's her first number one. And it was just amazing for her. And I was glad that I got to be a part of it.
2: You don't know what the response always is going to be. And then to walk out at Fenway Park with your wife and have 35, 40,000 people singing every word back to you. What is that feeling like?
1: I mean, it's the best feeling in the world, man.
2: So that raises the question, will you and your wife now, because that was such a hit, is there going to be more music from the two of you?
1: Yeah, of course. Yeah, we're actually working on it right now. Just finished my studio, so hopefully we get a lot more. Maybe she'll jump on a ride, too. She says she's a little rusty. But
2: I bet she's all right. It's amazing to look at the charts, particularly this summer, but in general, and you've been right up at the top of them, how country has gone so mainstream, and to see the top 3 or 4 songs, not just in country but in all music, be country. It feels like you were part of a wave of a new generation of people who are taking country to a different place. Does it feel that way to you at all?
1: I just do my own thing, and I don't even, you know, look at that type of stuff. I just do my music. I just love that I can be all over the place and be myself and not be worried about it, and then people can come to my shows and still have fun.
3: Only ones I keep around me is my fam. No coincidence, it's always been the plan.
2: Do you stop and have moments and you go, man, it's a long way from here back to the Facebook videos and the childhood I had?
1: I just don't think about it, because I feel like, you know, everything that I went through was a part of my life that got me here, and you know, I'm actually proud of it, even though a lot of it was tough and hard and you didn't know what was going to come out of it. But I feel like that's who made me who I am today, made me strong, made me want to give back to people, made me humble, and just made me proud of who I am and where I came from.
4: When I scraped my car in that parking garage, I was worried that it could be a long process to take care of it, like a landscaper's first day trimming a hedge maze.
5: I have definitely already been here. Now, was it left, right, or right, left? Well, maybe I'll cut a path out and find my way back later.
4: But it wasn't like that. I filed a claim in under 2 minutes on the Geico app, and they handled it from there. It was taken care of almost as quickly as it happened.
6: It feels good to get help quick. It feels good to Geico.
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0: Is there a different energy generally in New York?
1: Always.
0: Do you feel that?
1: Yeah.
2: Always. You know, when you come to New York, you can't have your B show. You gotta have your A show because last night they saw somebody that killed him.
0: Right.
3: After a few years out making music and touring with his buddies in Hootie and the Blowfish, Darius Rucker has returned to country. Turn on the good times, turn off the TV. Yeah, the only BS I
0: need is beers and sunshine. What's the response been like to the new album?
2: Oh, it's been great. I mean, we've been playing about four new songs off the record, and people are loving it. And as a musician, especially God, somebody puts records out like I do, you just want that. I want songs I can play live, songs that are going to resonate with people because the live shows are still why I do it.
0: And it's been a minute since you've put out a solo album. What was it about this moment where you said, all right, I'm ready. It's time to say something again.
2: It was time, you know, I just wanted to go play. I just wanted to go play country music because I wasn't really thinking about making a record. And then finally, it was just like, man, I'm ready to write some songs.
3: Those songs make up the new album, Carolyn's Boy, a tribute to Rucker's late mother, who died before her son's massive success. You soothe my soul like an old church
0: hymn. Amen. Why did you dedicate this album to her?
2: I mean, it was funny. I was writing the song, and we started the recording, and I was having a bad day. You know, one of those bad mental health days. I just wasn't doing well. And I just remember sitting there and thinking, at the end of the day, I'm just my mom's boy. And right there, so I would name the record Carolyn's Boy, because really that's, in my heart, that's who I am. I'm just my mom's kid.
0: And what does that mean to you, to be Carolyn's boy?
2: She taught us to be nice. She taught us to care. She taught us to give back. She taught us to always be the best person you can be. And I really hope that, you know, she's looking down from heaven and I'm that man she wanted me to be.
3: Born and raised in Charleston, South Carolina, Rucker is one of six children. Carolyn was a single mother who worked double shifts as a nurse to support the family.
0: What was that household like? And now that you've grown up and you're a parent yourself, yeah, how much more respect even do you have for what your mom was able to do?
2: Oh, absolutely. Being a parent, you really get it. You get it. And, you know, for me, we were lucky. We had a village. My brothers and sisters were all still real close and everything. And my mom just taught us family. Family's everything. And that's something I took on to my kids and you know, with their lives.
0: And what influence did your mom have on the music? I know you grew up in the church listening to music like so many good Southern young boys and girls did. That's where it starts, and then you graduate to Al Green that's playing in the house. Was your mom a big part of your musical influence?
2: She was the biggest part. She was a huge part because there was always music playing. There was never music not playing in the house, whether it was the radio or records or whatever. And we had one of those big hi-fis, you know, that had all the records inside. And I would just listen to records. And she was great because she never let anybody tell me what I could listen to. Like, my cousins would come over and I'd be listening to a rock and roll on the radio or something, or country on the radio. And they'd come and ask me, you know, why are you listening to that white boy music? And she would just lit into that. She would light into them and let them know you let him listen to what he wants to listen to. And it was great. I always say, I don't think I could have sang the songs I sang and made the music I made if my mom wasn't always a champion in protecting me from people telling me I could. But, like, I always say she influenced all of the music.
0: So, she had good musical taste.
2: Oh, yeah.
0: I mean, really good musical taste.
2: Oh, great musical taste. Because she was such a singer. She was light years better than I am as a singer. And I would sit in the living room and just listen to her singing because she was so amazing.
3: Rucker stepped in front of the mic himself in 1986 when he and three friends at the University of South Carolina formed a band called Hootie and the Blowfish. Hootie became so popular on the Southern college circuit, the guys decided to make music a full-time job. I wanna love you
0: the best that I can. Unfortunately, she didn't get to see you become the massive international star that you've become, but she saw you on your way.
2: Oh, yeah.
0: Saw you off to college, knew you were playing those kind of gigs.
2: Yep.
0: What kind of encouragement did she give you along the way?
2: She never, when I told her I was in the band and everything, she always encouraging. I'll never forget the day after my junior year that I was going to tell her I was going to quit college. And I thought she was going to destroy me. I thought, you know, that was not going to be an option. And she looked at me and she said, if that's what you want to do, if this music thing is what you're going to do, do it.
0: Wow.
2: And that was a great day for me because I realized I had her behind me no matter what. I had, you know, I didn't think I had a backup plan until she said that. And I was like, well, I guess she's my backup plan.
3: For years, the band toured constantly, enjoying modest success, until a 1994 appearance on David Letterman's show changed everything.
1: Ladies and gentlemen, Hootie and the Blowfish.
2: He heard us on Tuesday, had us on Friday, and that Friday morning, there was maybe five stations in the country playing it, and all in the South, you know, Columbia and Charleston and Atlanta. And that Monday, we were the most added, and after that, it just went crazy. It changed our lives.
0: Overnight.
3: The debut album, Cracked Rear View, went platinum 21 times over, placing it among the best-selling albums in the history of music, earning the band two Grammy Awards, and making Hootie one of the biggest acts in the world.
4: And just let her cry. If the tears fall down, I
0: read. I was looking at the list of the best-selling albums of all time. And it's in the top 10. I mean, it's Led Zeppelin and Beatles and all the Eagles and everything we
2: know. Michael Jackson.
0: Yeah. Does that still blow your mind?
2: Blows my mind.
0: Yeah.
2: Then we were like the eighth best-selling record of all time. Yeah. And blows your mind. That's like wow. I mean, up there with all those people that we've idolized and think are great and all those records that we think are great.
0: Do you remember a time you walked down on a stage and the crowd suddenly was big and the crowd suddenly was singing all the songs back to you?
2: Yeah.
0: Was there a moment or maybe a couple of moments like that?
2: There was a moment where we were playing we were playing a park in Columbia, a charity gig we were playing in 90 after Letterman, and walking out and seeing, you know, 20,000-30,000 people freak out. And then 2 weeks later we play East Lansing, Michigan. I'll never forget this play, East Lansing, Michigan, and playing this big outdoor place that they can sell as many tickets as they want. And we get on stage and there's 77,000 people.
0: Come on. Great. So to what do you attribute 21 million albums? The songs are great, fun to sing along with. It's good music. You start there. But why did it become some other thing than just a successful album?
2: I think the only thing we can attribute it to is the songs and the production. I mean, the songs are great songs. Because it was one of those things where, you know, before streaming, we were at, you know, 15 or 16 or whatever, and, you know, you're in the top 15 selling records all of a sudden. That's great. But then streaming happens, and it's a whole new thing. It's a whole new thing, and people still want the record. And it's just one of those things where, for us, I like to think it's just the songs we wrote. We hit Lightning in a Bottle. We wrote some great songs that people still resonate with, and that's what you want to do.
0: How did you manage that part of the celebrity side of it? Which no one's ready for it to happen that quickly.
2: No, gonna sell. We weren't ready for it, but we were lucky that we had each other. And we were always together. And we never let each other get a big head or take it too serious. You know, it was always, anytime you try to do that, there was always somebody to cut you down. You know, we couldn't even wear black t-shirts back then without somebody letting you know, what are you, a Bono? Who are you? You're any better now? So it was like, we had each other, and that's how we dealt with it. Just staying insulated in our little group and realizing that the only thing we saw was the show's getting bigger. The show's getting bigger and somebody recognized me in the airport. That's all we saw. It was still.
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3: In 2008, Hootie took a break and Rucker went solo, turning to his southern musical roots.
12: I got all I need, and it's all right by me.
2: I always said, someday I'm going to make a country record. Someday I'm making a country record. Someday I'm making a country record. That day finally came.
0: Did you feel skepticism when you made that turn from radio stations, fans, everybody going, whoa, whoa, whoa.
2: Understatement.
0: What are we doing here?
2: Understatement. I got lucky and got a record deal. It's so funny. The guy who gave me a record deal, Mike Dungan, said to my manager, Doc, he's like, you know, I never got that Hootie thing, but I always thought that kid was a country singer. And he gave me a record deal, and I'm out visiting radio station stuff, and three radio station guys said this to me. To my face, I don't think my audience will ever accept a black country singer. Mm. And that was, I mean, the first time I heard it was shocking, because, you know, I knew they probably kind of felt that way, but you actually said it to me. You know, and that was more motivation for me. That was more, okay, what do you want me to do? How hard do I have to work? Tell me what I got to do to make this work.
3: It worked right away. His first single raced to the top of the country charts, the first of his 8 number one songs there. Among them, a 2013 rendition of Wagon Wheel, which now is one of the best-selling country songs of all time. So

0: It is, even sitting here, it's shocking to hear that someone would say the things they said to your face, sure, that a black artist can't make it in country music. Did you carry that with you when you went in? Did you feel any weight of like, I'm this breakthrough artist, I'm breaking barriers and all those things? Or was it just like, write good songs?
1: The one thing I wanted to do was write good songs. I was like, just make a great record, write good songs. All the other stuff comes with it. But once I made it, I wanted to see other people make it. I think everybody's looking for an African-American artist that's great, that I can get on the radio, that can be part of my stable, to be part of what we do at our label. And, you know, I love being, you know, one of the catalysts for that. That's pretty cool. We always think we're going to, hatred and all this stuff's going to keep, but when, and at the bottom line, people just want great music. Mm. That's all they want, is great music, a great song. I don't care what you look like, what you do. I want a great song. You know, that's what we try to get.
0: You keep giving it to him. Yeah.
2: Rucker is living a full circle moment, from listening to his mother sing in the family kitchen to naming his latest hit album for the woman who planted the seeds of his life and music.
3: Take me back to Carolina when the Lord says it's my time.
0: Do you think about what she must be thinking somewhere?
1: All the time. All the time. I think about two things, which that I hope she's in heaven, that looking down, being proud of me. And second of all, I always go, if she was alive, her house would be so much bigger than mine.
0: And she would have earned that.
1: She would have earned that out. Her car would be nicer than mine. It'd be awesome.
0: Whatever you want, Mom.
1: Whatever, yeah. Hey, whatever you want, Mom. You could have it for sure.
0: To have listened to all that music with you, to have instilled it in you, and then to see what you've done with it, I just can't imagine what she's thinking somewhere.
1: And that's really what it is. I mean, music was our life. She instilled all of that. My love for music came from her. And all I've wanted to do since I was 4 was play music. And I'm 57 now. I've been doing it for 30 years on the big stage. It's just crazy. Crazy.
0: I know she's proud of
1: it. I like to think she is.
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0: What is that schedule like for you? Because you've had it for a long time, to be fair. You've always been a hustler. How do you get through it?
8: I've only known this schedule. Even when I was in high school, I believe it or not, I was playing football, and I was working at the local radio station at night. So my days and my afternoons and my nights were filled, and I thrived off of that. Never did I think I'd have the stamina or endurance to do it in real life for a long time, but it just sort of happened to be that way. And I think the other thing is I always wanted to do this. I always wanted to sit near one of these. I always wanted to be on the air. And I think the fact that I get to do it, I'm grateful, but I'm always afraid it might not be there.
9: 3, 2, 1.
10: And we're on.
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8: I wanted to do something that made an impact, but also was tangible. So I came up with the idea to develop these state-of-the-art media centers, content centers, broadcast studios that become the heartbeat of these hospitals. They become the pulse in the middle of the lobby, in the center of some very serious things that are happening inside those places. And the idea is to create that energy and destination for patients and families to totally escape, if they can, just for a few minutes, what's happening, what they're going through. And I wondered, before we created the Seacrest Studios, would it be possible that a patient might wake up one day having to seek treatment and be excited to go because they were going to see their friends or they were going to meet a celebrity inside the studio? And we hear stories of that happening now.
11: It has to be so gratifying to have worked as hard as you have worked over these years to get where you are, to be in a position to do something like this, to say, all right, I'm here. What do I do? What do I give back?
8: You know, the kids that are in these children's hospitals, if anybody's been to them, you don't know when you're going to have to go, and you're so happy there's a great one near you in your community. But when you're there, families miss birthdays, kids miss proms, and we want to create a place where they can continue to celebrate that, make friends, and connect, and that's what these studios do.
2: Broadcasting is how Seacrest has connected since he was a kid, growing up just outside of Atlanta.
11: I think you were mowing lawns to raise money at Radio Shack.
8: I mean, it was very strange to even my parents, I think, at the time, and my friends who also mowed lawns, but they would spend their money at the arcade at the mall. I wanted to go to the mall in Radio Shack and buy a mixer, a tiny one of these things.
11: At 10.
8: And I was pretending to be Casey Kasem, counting them down from coast to coast. In Atlanta, where I grew up, the biggest stars were the DJs. And so I was just fascinated by that world. I remember being so excited to audition to be the guy that does the morning announcements and the Pledge of Allegiance at school. And I thought, gosh, is there a way to do this for a living? You know, I remember that the day that I said to my mom, Mom, I'm looking for some extra work. Could I make some outgoing messages at the time on the little micro cassette tapes for answering machines for our neighbors and charge them like, you know, $2? She laughed and I said, no, I'm not kidding. I'm being serious. And I think they realized that this was something that I just was struck by.
11: The story goes, you get a radio show at 16 years old on a, you know, an actual FM radio station in Atlanta. Mm-hmm. How did that job come about?
8: I called in to the nighttime DJ to request songs often, and eventually he recognized me as a caller that calls every single night, and I said, could I come down after school one day and take a tour of the station? Sure, come down. Went down, my parents drove me, I toured the studio, and I was just fascinated by seeing things happen that were being broadcast to other people outside of the room and all over this great big city in my mind. And I thought, this is really cool. So I kept coming back at night. Eventually, I was an unofficial intern. And then I learned to run the board. A couple years later, there was a night where the tape that I was supposed to run of the DJ broke. And I signed on the air and said the call letters. And that was it. And I looked up to Casey and Rick Dees and Larry King and Regis. These were my idols. These are the guys that made me feel so comfortable. You know, Dick Clark, for example, watching him on New Year's Eve as a kid, you wanted to be there. I'd never been to New York City. You wanted to be part of that party. And he made you feel welcome and made you feel a part of it.
11: And the wild thing is, almost everyone you just listed, you filled their shoes in a job.
8: I can't even believe it.
11: I mean,
8: it doesn't make any sense. It really doesn't. I have no formal training.
2: Seacrest went to the University of Georgia, but he was a young man in a hurry, and at 19, he left for Hollywood. He booked several hosting gigs there before landing the one that would change his life.
10: Take a look at this.
2: On a new show called American Idol.
11: I love the story that you go into audition for Idol as a judge.
8: Yeah, they're talking to me about being a judge.
11: But then it was, how do you feel about hosting live TV? And you confidently said, oh, of course.
8: I got it. I figured I'll learn by doing, and I did. But those first few seasons, I was so worried about making a mistake. I wanted it to be so perfect. And then you get reps at it, and it becomes more second nature.
9: Seacrest out. Good night.
11: Are you aware that Seacrest out is still a thing people say?
8: Yeah, because now they go, Seacrest in. Oh. Well, if I come into a restaurant, Seacrest in.
11: Where'd that come from?
8: One of the nights, there was some more things for me to say, but I couldn't get it in time before the show was going to end. 5, 4, 3, 2, 1. It just went, Seacrest out, before we got cut off by the local news. And I think it stuck.
11: So what was it like being inside and feeling your life change every night that show came on the air?
8: It was really cool to be out and have people come up and say, I really love Ruben. He's got to win. Or, you know, Carrie just changed my life. You know, watching her change my life and seeing her story change my life. They don't say, hi, Ryan. They just launch right into the person and the story that they associate with, that they loved on the show. And we all thought that was just amazing. And it was unscripted. It was loose. We weren't quite sure what was going to happen every night. I think the imperfections were the beauty of it.
11: For you personally, what was it like? Okay, here's this show, blows up, massive cultural phenomenon. Now everybody knows your name and your face. Mm-hmm. Was that hard to get used to for a while?
8: It wasn't hard to get used to. I embraced it, and, you know, I like people. Yeah. And I love that somebody I've never met feels like they know me. I will tell you, when I saw the success of it, for me personally, professionally, I made a commitment to dive deeper into working harder on more things to leverage the moment, because I knew that this was an incredibly unique moment. It may never, will never happen again. How do I learn and how do I leverage it so that there's a career?
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2: Seacrest has been everywhere, on red carpets, on morning television, in Times Square on New Year's Eve, and even behind the scenes as executive producer of the Kardashians reality franchise. Next, he's taking his turn at the wheel, replacing Pat Sajak as host of Wheel of Fortune.
11: We heard Pat Sajak was retiring. Everyone wondered, who's it going to be? Who's it going to be? We heard your name. We said, of course, it's Ryan.
8: Well, Wheel of Fortune is something that so many of us in this country have grown up with, spent every evening with. It's a part of our family, our tradition, our habits every single night. I was saying to you that, you know, that show on the air makes me feel like the world's going to be okay. Pat Sajak is an icon in this business, and he's made it so comfortable for everybody to watch it.
11: Has he given you advice?
8: We had a very quick conversation, and he just told me how much fun the show is and how much fun I'm going to have doing it. you know, the opportunity to give away these amazing cash prizes to people on a regular basis, and essentially just don't get in the way. Let the game be the star.
11: So do you have any plans yet? I know it's still a year or so away, but what your version of the show will be?
8: My version will be the version that is. The game works. All you want to do is walk in and say, good evening, grab your devices, and here's the first puzzle.
11: How important is it to you that Vanna be back for your version of the show?
8: I think it's extremely important. I am a huge Vanna White fan. When I signed on, I called her and said, I very much look forward to being on that set with you.
2: Just as our interview was ending, Seacrest got word that Vanna had agreed to return to Wheel for his inaugural season next year.
8: This is such great news. I've been very excited to work with her, but now that it's official, I can say, congratulations, Vanna. I can't wait.
11: And also probably nice for the new guy to have somebody who's been there a while.
8: Yeah, who I can say, how does this work?
11: Exactly.
8: Where do we go now? What's next? Okay, got it.
11: And just a little look to her probably centers you a little bit,
8: yeah,
11: right?
8: Yeah, well, she can definitely, Vanna, please tell me what to do.
2: Wow. Seacrest turns 50 next year with no plans of slowing down.
8: Your morning hack this morning, before 7 o'clock.
2: He's too busy living his teenage dream.
11: You're going to walk out of here, you're going to do your radio show, and then you're going to go, okay, now where do I go? Is that a thrill?
8: I think it's exciting. I do. It's fun. You know, it's everything I always wanted. And I think that the pace actually fuels my energy. If I were to do one thing once a week, I'd be terrible.
11: What do you want out of the next chapter in your life?
8: A little more balance personally, probably, right? To focus on personal relationships in my life, because I have a difficult time saying no, right? It's like, yes, I'll be there. Yes, I want to do it. Please let me have this opportunity. So I think I'll probably take a beat and focus on that a little bit more.
11: You slowing down doesn't seem like it's going to happen, but we'll hope for the best.
8: About 7 o'clock tonight, I'm going to take it slow.
11: We'll hope for the best after your 4:30 dinner.
8: Right.
11: Congratulations on opening the new Seacrest Studios.
8: Thank you.
11: I applaud you for doing, with your platform, what you do every day. It's
8: Thank
11: great
8: you.
11: To see you, man. Congrats.
8: Thank you. Now you're going to be a guest on my show?
11: Yeah, let's flip
8: it. Great.
11: Good to see
8: Thanks,
11: you,
8: buddy.
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0: place is a treasure trove.
1: Yeah, it's just all kinds of, this is fun stuff. I could get lost in this all day.
2: This is the rehearsal space?
1: This is the rehearsal space. Yeah. This is where, you know, we've pretty much got this set up as we would set up on our stage at show.
2: It's like a playhouse, I imagine, for a musician. Come in here, guitars and drums and whatever else you need.
1: Yeah, it's a candy store a little bit. So, and it's a place to put all that stuff, you know, and have it out and, you know, oh, yeah, let's grab that and see what this does, you know.
2: And then you might find a hit song, just grabbing things off the wall.
1: Well, that's the hope, you know, that's the hope. But also the hope is just that, you know, you get to make the sounds that give the vibrations that make it feel like the right thing, you know. Baby,
3: no one finds those vibrations quite like Chris Stapleton. This might sound strange, but on his latest album, the 45-year-old reaches back to his earliest days in Nashville, long before the world knew his name.
1: The title track, Higher, is, what year is it? It's 22 years old, 23 years old. That's some, one of the, that was, song was on the first demo session I ever did when I moved to town as a songwriter. So I wrote that song by myself, and it's been hanging around ever since. So
2: that's 2001. You've just come to town, your first demo.
1: Yeah.
2: So that's been sitting there waiting to be something for a couple of decades. How do you decide when to pull that one off the shelf and put it in an album?
1: Well, that one's pretty high level of difficulty as far as singing goes. And for me, maybe not for somebody
2: else. You're up there,
1: yeah.
2: Some of those notes.
1: And I don't know. I think I was probably afraid of it for a long time. And my wife would always push for that song. And she was like, you should try that. And I was like, I don't know if I have it right now. I don't know if I have that one anymore. You know, because I wrote it when I was 23, you know, like, and you get to be in your 40s. You're like, maybe I don't have what I used to have. But I've been working with a really great vocal coach named Rob Stevenson, who has helped me really, you know, not only get back some of the things that I thought I didn't have anymore, but find some other range that's really nice. So where we cut that song is about, it's at least a step, maybe a step and a half higher than it was when I did the demo in
2: 23. Right?
1: So
2: wow.
1: You know, it was a little bit of a, you know, like a challenge to myself to try to do it, I think. So, and that one was, you know, a little bit of a battle to get, but we got it.
2: You've got range with this thing that extends your range.
1: Well, it's, yeah, it's, that's me on a good day.
3: Stapleton taking that one-of-a-kind voice even higher.
2: Question I think I've never asked you or talked to you about is when you first realized your voice was special or different, was there a parent or a music teacher or somebody who said, because your voice is so distinctive?
1: Well, my parents always told me I was special and different, as any good parent would, you know. But
2: was it early in your life? Was it when you got to Nashville? What did people say, there's something different about him?
1: I always sang, so that was always like one of my things that I would do. I think at some point, people only maybe regarded as special or something when you start to have some kind of notoriety with it, you know. Mm. Like, otherwise, you're a dude that sings, you know. Like, there's lots of people that can sing, you know. Well, the road rolls out like a welcome
2: night. I don't know anybody who sings like you. In other words, the way that voice comes out of that beard,
1: well, that takes,
2: is different.
1: I think that maybe takes... even when I moved to town, if you listen to things from when I moved to town, I'm not the same singer. You know, I spent a lot of time trying to be other people, you know, like, I love Vince Gill. I've tried so hard to be Vince Gill and sound like Vince Gill. There's lots of demo recordings of me, like wishing I was Vince Gill or, you know, but I'm not any of those people. And eventually you, hopefully through all those influences and, also focusing on what it is that you do, you find out what that is, and then you put that out there, and that's, if that's something special that people think is special, that's great.
3: Stapleton found his voice for good in 2015 with his Grammy-winning debut solo album, Traveler. I'm just a traveler on this earth. In the 8 years since, he has earned 8 Grammys, won 15 Country Music Association Awards, and most recently was named the Academy of Country Music's Entertainer of the Year. In February, another milestone for Stapleton, when he was invited to stand alone on one of the world's biggest stages. Oh, say, can you see
2: What is the level of nervousness going into the Super Bowl anthem?
1: Terrified, exponentially beyond belief. But the national anthem is a hard one for any singer. I don't care who you are, on a number of levels, because you can be immortalized for really screwing it up, or you can do a passable, serviceable job, and everybody's like, all right, cool, he got it right. Or, you know, hopefully you get something beyond that. But just to get through it, if you get through it, there's this, your shoulders drop, and you go, okay, I didn't screw any of that up. I don't have to hear about it forever. I didn't fall down, or, you know, it's a lot of eyes on that song and a lot of judgment on that song if you get it wrong. So I might have worked on that more than I worked on anything to do for any television performance ever. But I was very nervous. I had a sinus infection that day, so I shied away from some things that I might have done as a singer that day. But really the power of that, after I watched it, and I don't like to watch things back, but people are like, man, you should really go watch it. Whoever did all the edits with the coaches and the guys on the ship and the fly, it was a really brilliant bit of editing in my mind that really made it feel maybe more powerful than it would have, you know, with just me doing it.
2: Were you aware afterward that the Eagles head coach had tears coming down his face, that Jason Kelce was choked up, and that you had a role in that?
1: Yeah, I was aware after. People were like, oh, you're making people cry. I was like, oh, okay, good. I'm going to go watch the game. And, you know, there's a lot of coming down off of something like that where you're just like, all right, I did it. I did it. I did that thing.

0: And now the debate is Whitney Stapleton, the best Super Bowl anthem of all time. So I know you won't weigh in on
1: that. I'll defer. This is the chair that I've sat in for every record that we've made, but it was in my parents' little kitchenette. But I always have carried this chair with me. I moved to town with this chair. And so I sit in this chair anytime I'm making records, and I'm sitting down. Sometimes I'm standing up. But if I'm sitting down in a creative capacity, this is the chair. So
0: what's the significance of it to you?
1: It's a comfortable chair.
0: That's where it ends.
1: That's the main part as I get older. But I like to have little things with you that you carry with you through time. And I think those things inform what we do in ways that maybe you can't completely understand. But if you have those little bits with you while you're doing it, whether it's a thing or a mentality or whatever it is, I think that's good. I think that's a good thing. So that's
0: familiar. It's home.
1: It's familiar. It's home.
0: Yeah.
1: It feels comfortable.
2: Stapleton also finds the comfort of home standing next to him on stage. Sing my share of broken halo. He and his talented wife, Morgan, who met as young songwriters and now share 5 children, write, produce, and perform together. Broken halos
0: that used to shine. White Horse is the hit that's out right now, first single off the album. What is that song about exactly? And is it true that when you ran it by Morgan, as you do everything, she was like, I don't know.
1: Well, that song's the reverse of Higher. It's just like I would bring that one up because I like rock. I like guitar licks and stuff. That's how I hear things. I don't think of songs as lyrical things. It takes me so long to hear lyrics in a song. I want to hear all the other stuff first. I'll listen to everything in a song maybe 10 times before I even hear what somebody's saying. And if all that stuff feels good to me, then I'll start paying attention to what the lyrics are. So I think of songs in the reverse of most maybe songwriters, but maybe people in general. I don't know. But I think those things are important to me more than lyrics are even. But I always liked that groove. And me and Dan Wilson wrote that song. And I always just wanted it. We played it. We used to play it out live a long time ago, pre-Traveler. And it just kind of crept back up. I said, well, maybe we can try it again. And if we hook it, maybe you'll be okay with it. And I think she liked it after we got it.
0: I think what I'm hearing so far, Chris, is Morgan gets approval on these songs.
1: Oh, of course.
0: Yeah.
1: Or at least discussion. be like, hey, just let me have this one thing,
0: But she's got good taste.
1: Oh, yeah. Great. So, and everything but men. That's what I like to say.
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0: when you said Higher was written in 2001 for a demo, and that's the title track on this album, does that give you a moment of pause to look back at the last 22 years and to think, my gosh, I came to Nashville hoping some of this would maybe happen, and it's so far exceeded my dreams? Is it a marker for you?
1: Certainly, there's always moments to reflect, and I've talked about, I think, a lot of times in interviews, how songs gain meaning over time, or the meanings change over time. And so I don't know exactly how that's going to hit me when I hear it out in the world or see how people respond to it. I think I'll have different feelings. That's when the songs get meaning to me, is when people assign the meaning to them. You know, I can think a song means one thing, and I can write it and I can sing it, and then it goes out into the world, or you see people singing it back, and you see that it means something to them that's probably not what you intended, or maybe it's exactly what you intended, but you see it in real time.
0: It's got to be something when a stadium full of people sings any song that you sat in a room and wrote, and they love it so much, and it means so much that they know all the words.
1: It doesn't get old. It's a really humbling and addictive experience, you know, at the same time. You know, when you hear that, it's a buzz, you know, to hear that.
2: On a Nashville ride from struggling songwriter to music icon, Stapleton still prefers to let his songs be the stars.
1: I don't do this for the fame part. That's not a thing I like to chase. I'm in it for the music part mainly, and the fun part, you know. And we're well beyond that. You know, that's how I make a living. But that's what I'm in it for.

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5: Hey, Matt! 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
6: Oh, that's the right attitude. He's got the right attitude.
7: Charlie Kelly calls the city of brotherly love home on the show It's Always Sunny in Philadelphia.
5: You're like, what's that rascal Charlie up to? What's he up to this time, right?
8: I'm not thinking that at all. Yeah.
7: But the idea for the long-running FX comedy series,
5: look what I can do,
7: was born here on New York City's Lower East Side.
5: We would shoot so many sort of funny videos on these streets.
7: Where a budding actor named Charlie Day, the real-life Charlie, shot short films with friends that would inspire 15 seasons of Sunny and counting.
9: My gosh, can you believe how the run of that show? Working on season 16, right?
5: Yeah, we're
9: right now
5: season 16 as we speak.
9: So just the quick origin story behind it, for people who don't realize, you and Jimmy, right, your friend Jimmy, you're making these videos, right? Yeah. And based off those videos of guys trying to figure out Hollywood, here comes this sort of iconic comedy now.
5: Yeah. Well, down the street here, Jimmy Simpson and I used to make all sorts of funny videos. This is pre-YouTube, pre-TikTok. And just to entertain ourselves, to get a little bit better at acting, you know, to say, okay, I know what happens on a stage, what happens when the camera's right here. We'd been making a lot of those. I'd moved out to L.A. and had been talking with Rob about trying to make a television show. And then at some point, he and Glenn had a scene that they said, hey, will you try to make something? Can we film this at your apartment with Jimmy? And, you know, we kind of workshopped that scene and we shot it in my apartment. And there was a spark to it. There was something that just, from an acting standpoint, I think, felt alive and real. And comedically, it felt kind of edgy and interesting. We thought, hey, can we just go pitch this second episode? We think it's pretty strong. And that was the version that we wound up selling to FX. Well, FX gave us the money to say, okay, go and shoot an actual pilot with a budget.
9: But my gosh, to have it go as long as it's gone, it's the longest running sitcom in the history of TV, which is just a staggering thing.
5: Yeah.
9: To what do you attribute that? Why does it have such staying power?
5: There's a lot of factors as to why we've lasted for so long. I mean, first and foremost, the fact that we get along and we want to do it. We're lucky, you know, there's no sort of, I hate you, I'm going my separate ways. We really enjoy the process of working together. So that in itself is a gift, and I think each one of us contributes something different that really makes the show work. And then I think the show has felt unfiltered in a way that I think television is now, in general, was not when we began. I think when we began, there were a lot more sort of TV police about what could be an episode of television. And
9: you were happy it got picked up. You didn't know where it was headed. To become the longest
5: running. I didn't even change my name because we were just using our own names.
9: Right,
5: I thought, well, I'll go with. Well, it was a little sneaky because I thought, all right, well, if I keep the name Charlie as the character and someone sees me on the street and they go, yo, Charlie, I won't have the experience of someone saying, hey, Kramer. You know, I will just assume they're a gigantic fan of me, and I won't know the difference. So that one actually paid off.
9: But isn't that crazy that sort of the genesis of the show happened here? Making homemade videos.
5: How you doing, man?
9: Hey, guys.
5: How are you?
10: Like the show, man.
5: Thank you, brother.
9: Those guys were plants, by the way.
5: Oh, thank you for doing that.
9: Yeah.
5: This corner here was where my apartment was. The stoop looks the same.
9: I don't think they've changed out the light bulb since you were here in 98 either.
5: Yeah.
9: Really?
5: Can we? You're right, if I go up a floor, what floor are you on?
8: I'm on the second floor.
5: Wait, that's where I was.
8: No way.
5: This was my apartment here. I remember my parents came and saw this apartment, and it was the first time they were really worried about me.
9: You were born here, I know, but grew up in Rhode Island.
5: Yep.
9: Your parents are music teachers.
5: That's right.
9: So you had a real musical background.
5: I did.
9: When did performance come into your life? Stage performance, I want people to see me, I want to go act in plays and do all that kind of stuff. Was that an early thing for you?
5: Yeah, I'd always been doing it. So there was a relationship to the arts in my house. I'm grateful for that. Looking back, I think I was embarrassed about it as a kid, you know, like, why are my parents listening to classical music or watching an opera on the TV? You know, I want to go play baseball with my neighborhood buddies, and I'm going to look.

0: how to play the guitar and did a play and then maybe started to get an attention from girls for the first time in my life. I thought, okay, this is the better, this is a better fit for me.
1: Summer stints at the Williamstown Theater Festival were followed by voiceover work for the Independent Film Channel.
0: If you would hear like, coming up next on IFC.
2: Yeah.
0: You know, it's Spike Lee's Do the Right Thing. Paid for my apartment right down the street here.
1: It was around that time Day met his wife, actress Mary Elizabeth Ellis, moved to Los Angeles, and watched his career take that sunny turn.
0: You know, this is cheating, by the way. You're cheating on me.
3: With a doll.
2: And you guys, I think, are committed through 18 seasons or something like that.
0: Yeah, well, we have the offer from FX
2: to
0: go up to 18.
2: I mean, to me, it could go on indefinitely as long as you guys enjoy working on it. If you enjoy working together and it's still funny and it is, then...
0: It's harder and harder to do, I think, with how much everyone has going on in their lives. The ideal version of the show for me is... the three of us having nothing going on in our lives except for the show so that we can be fully focused and committed to the show. That's a hard ask for anyone to say, hey, do that for 18 years and don't pursue any other things. And no one should do that, you know. But I think that's the challenge, trying to find the window where we just make sure we can give it the attention it deserves.
1: Day's other things include roles in hit films like Horrible Bosses, Pacific Rim, and most recently, the Super Mario Brothers movie.
4: Where am I?
1: He voices Luigi alongside Chris Pratt's Mario.
0: You know, Sonny has been the greatest thing that's happened to me professionally, but never has been sort of considered like a massive franchise thing. And the Horrible Bosses movies were great, or Pacific Rim was great. But, you know, no one's ever called me to play Indiana Jones. So to be a part of a big franchise is just fun. It's fun to get to be on the ride.
2: Now that you've been Luigi, they're going to start calling you for Indiana Jones. You know,
0: maybe that Marvel phone rings.
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2: A cool place to live when you're a young guy, you know?
0: It wasn't fancy yet, so yeah. It felt like I didn't mind running around with a camera.
1: Day has been working on something else for almost a decade, a movie he wrote and stars in about a silent star thrown into the Hollywood machine.
11: You and me are going to do big things, pal. I can feel it.
1: Fool's Paradise, also Day's directorial debut, arrives in theaters next month.
2: This is your first time doing it. That's a totally different exercise, obviously, than a lot of the things producing and writing and acting you've done before. How did that add to the challenge of playing this difficult character, number one, and also running the show? What was that like?
0: I felt a little comfortable in that arena because at the time that I started, I think I had 13 years experience running the show of It's Always Sunny in Philadelphia with Rob McElhenney and Glenn Howerton. So I felt

0: comfortable making the decisions that you have to make, what prop to use, where to shoot, and often even where the camera goes. However, I think I ran into some roadblocks, and I also didn't have my two buddies when I, you know, was really questioning something. I didn't turn over my shoulder and say, hey, Rob, do you think we should? Oh, he's not, you know, I'm on my own.
1: Hey, Latte, welcome. Welcome to your team. You got me, your agent. I'll handle all incoming calls. I take 10%.
2: Day directs a star-studded cast that includes Ken Jeong, Edie Falco, Jason Sudeikis, John Malkovich, and the late Ray Liotta in his last performance.
3: Ray Liotta really stands out. We were just talking about how good he is. This is like, to me, I was watching that. It's like, at his best.
0: It's probably my biggest regret is that Ray is not going to get to see the audience see him. He has seen the film, and I would often, over the course of making this, call Ray and ask him if he could come to the editing room and maybe give me a little wild line of dialogue here or there. And Ray would text me every, you know, 3 months, hey man, what's going on with that movie we did? What, you know, when's it getting out? And like you said, he delivers a performance that is, in my mind, you know, I won't say it's Goodfellas good, but it's Ray Liotta good. It's up to his standards of, you know, what he can do well. And he's funny too. Yeah. He's really funny in the movie without being over the top. And, you know, he would pitch me jokes that he wanted to try, and I'd always let him try it. And I'd say about half of them actually made it in the movie. And he was just a really driven, committed, serious about his craft guy. And I'm excited to get to share another Ray Liotta performance with the world.
3: Do you have those moments like, my gosh, look at the collection of actors I've assembled here?
0: Yeah, like having to give a note to John Malkovich felt very wrong. It wasn't an acting note, but he was standing in a place where the light wasn't quite right, and you know, I had to try to be like, oh, I gotta get him to move, but I don't want this to go wrong.
3: Excuse me, Mr. Malkovich.
0: You might know me from basic cable television. Could I get you to move a little to the? It's rewarding. It's rewarding to finally be releasing this movie. You know, I started writing it in 2014, and I first got some money together to start filming it in 2018, and then I wound up reshooting a big chunk of it in 2021, and now it's finally coming out. So ultimately, I feel both a sense of relief, as I do excitement. I just want to share it. It's like a child I'm super proud of, and I'm ready for it to go out in the world. And if people don't like the child, well, you know, they could suck it.
4: And there's your piece
0: and
4: right
0: there's
4: there.
0: My quote. That's
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0: Okay, this is our conference room. Believe it or not, this was my dining table.
1: Is that true?
0: It is true.
1: You really are a scrappy organization.
2: Scarlett Johansson has been scrappy from the start. On screen. And now in business, with the launch of her skincare line, The Outset.
1: I want to talk about The Outset a lot. I'm here for the eye cream.
0: Great.
1: The Colin Jost eye cream, as I understand it.
0: That's how it's commonly known as, yeah.
1: But let's start, if we can, with Asteroid City.
0: Sure.
1: Which is an amazing Wes Anderson film. Beautiful to look at, as all of his stuff is.
3: My word, it's hot.
2: Johansson plays Midge Campbell, a 1950s movie star forced to quarantine in the fictional desert town of Asteroid City.
3: You're very good in the one about the tramp in the brothel who gets amnesia and becomes a pediatrician. You were very
4: authentic. Actually, maybe my favorite character I've ever
3: seen. I don't know why nobody else liked it.
4: Oh.
1: So what is that phone call like when Wes says, not only do I want you in the movie, but I wrote a part for you?
0: It's like a career dream goal, definitely. I was very excited to read a script in its entirety of his, which I'd never had the chance to do. And it was in the middle of COVID, right in the middle of COVID. So I was not expecting to get any calls about work. I'd sort of, you know, just kind of had taken a bit of a pause, I guess. It was a time that felt all over the place. And so I read the script, and I play a few different characters in this film. So I play an actor who's playing an actor who's also preparing a play. There was a lot to discuss. I had to wrap my head around.
5: I don't like the way that guy looked at us, the alien.
4: Well, how did he look
5: like at us? Like we're doomed.
4: Maybe we are.
1: As with every Wes Anderson movie, there may be no point exactly into asking what it's about, because it's kind of an experience. But how do you describe this film to people who are thinking about going to see it?
0: The film is really sort of exploration in existentialism. It's, I think, a film that's made, it's very reflective of where Wes is at, I think, in his life and career. You know, the fact that it was written and developed during the quarantine time is definitely baked in there. It's very self-reflective. And I think it's also a celebration of creativity and the nomadic circus that actors create around themselves. You know, that is something that I think it comes up in Wes's work a lot, that real fondness and celebration of that environment.
1: So how do you describe the Wes Anderson experience? It's so cool to look at, obviously, and fun to watch. All of his films are. But on the other side of it, as an actor, what does that mean? How is it different from other things you've done?
0: Well, I think Wes's love of that nomadic circus is really, you know, it's also represented in how, in the environment that he creates on set. We were very isolated in a town called Chinchon, which is in Spain, in an agricultural area, you know, really never left our compound where we were all staying. And this whole world was created on a watermelon farm. So all the earth and all the mountains and everything were brought in and built, this practical set in the middle of nothing, and, you know, just agricultural land. And so it was very surreal, but also so magical. I mean, it was so unique. I've never experienced, I mean, I'd say doing theater is maybe the closest thing that I could describe it to, liken it to. It's such a beautiful family that he surrounds himself with, of, you know, family he chooses.
1: So let's talk about Midge specifically.
0: Mm-hmm.
1: You read her on the page. Did you get her right away? What did you think about the character?
0: I actually had to read it a couple of times. My character, Midge, is a, you know, movie star. She is beloved. She is kind of narcissistic and self-involved in a way that's kind of, that's very alluring and enigmatic. And she's aware that she's constantly being watch, you know, that's just an ingredient in her life that's always there. And she doesn't mind that at all. And she's, you know, we looked at just what actors I could kind of hang my hat on. And, you know, of that era, whose career could we emulate? And I think Bette Davis was who we both liked. And I just love her. I love her whole spirit and her vulnerability, her strength, her groundedness. Like, she feels to me, you know, very authentic. And so that's who we kind of based her on.
1: So this role came to you at a complicated time for you as well, to say the least.
0: It wasn't initially that complicated. Initially, it was wide open and great. But as we waited for the window of time to shoot because of COVID and all the regulations, you know, I got pregnant, and I was very happy to be pregnant. But I knew that, you know, I had this obligation to shoot this film. Nonetheless, I at some point had to tell Wes that I was pregnant, because I thought, I guess this isn't going to push for as long as I need it to. And in true Wes fashion, he was so excited that I was pregnant. He said, "How long do you think you're going to need post birth?" And I said, "I don't know, maybe like, I guess 8 weeks or something." So on my 8 week postpartum date, I was flying to Spain and with my young, 8-week-old baby and Colin. And so that was another added piece to the experience that was it was wonderful. I mean, it was so wonderful. It was challenging, but it was also completely unexpected. And, I felt so fortunate and grateful to be able to still be able to participate, and then I got to bring my infant baby to the table, and he could be held by Adrian Brody and Willem Dafoe and Bryan Cranston and everybody else. So.
1: The stories he will have, his earliest babysitters, all Academy Award winners.
0: That's right. Yeah.
2: Johansson's own story begins in New York's Greenwich Village, where she grew up with dreams of starring in the Broadway musicals she saw with her mother. She began to audition and landed her first film role at just 9 years old in Rob Reiner's North. After working steadily as a child actress, Johansson was thrust into adult stardom by her performance alongside Bill Murray in the acclaimed 2003 movie Lost in Translation.
6: I just don't know what I'm supposed to be.
1: I forgot how young you were when you made that. I mean, 17, you're a high school kid, basically being thrust into this world. Was that a hard thing to have that many eyes on you and to be treated now as an adult effectively after that movie?
0: I mean, I think just being that age is hard anyway. I felt like I was at a crossroads at that time because Lost in Translation had come out and Girl with a Pearl Earring, and I did some very exciting work, but then I felt like the work that was out there for me anyway was not, it was sort of uninspired, and I didn't know. I thought, I don't want to do work that's uninspiring. I would rather do some other thing.
2: She found the fire again on Broadway, starring and winning a Tony Award in the 2010 revival of A View from the Bridge.
1: Which sort of brings it full circle, the song and dance and the performance in your living room with your family.
0: Yeah.
1: Not only to come to Broadway and do Arthur Miller, but to win a Tony Award. That must have been thrilling.
0: It was thrilling. Our production was so incredibly received and feel totally welcomed by this amazing community I admired for my entire life, and feel that thrill of being on stage every night and the unexpected, have that. Oh, it's so exciting and makes you feel like alive,
1: And then it's the same year, I think it's the same year as the play that Black Widow and Iron Man 2 come along, right?
0: Right.
1: By a twist of fate, all of a sudden now you're in the Marvel Universe. So you're at this crossroads where you're like, I don't know what I'm doing, to winning a Tony, and now you're in a Marvel movie, and then a bunch that came after that.
0: Right.
1: What did the Marvel movies do to your career and your life, just in terms of like joining this world that people are so invested in and so many people are aware of and watch it?
0: Yeah.
1: How much fun was that to be a part of?
0: I didn't know whether I would be accepted by this massive fan base that was already there. It was so early days in that genre. I mean, the way that it was than it's just the beginning. I mean, we were on the set of Avengers going, this is either going to be, we're having an amazing time with all these incredible actors, and yet we don't, you know, this could be really awful. I mean, it's so crazy. You have, I remember going, there's a Nordic god, we have a mutant, this like rich playboy turned robot guy. I'm a Russian spy. It was just like, this is a recipe for disaster. Somebody that's been frozen in ice and comes out. It was like, but then.
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1: So this is home.
0: Yeah, that's the home away from home.
2: When Johansson is not on set, she's here in the offices of The Outset, the skincare company she co-founded just over a year ago.
0: This is our like best-selling sort of trio. 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
1: I'm just realizing I don't do enough. I have no night creams.
0: What?
1: I don't have.
0: But you're on camera all the time.
1: I know. I need to get more serious about my career.
0: Well, I know.
1: So what compelled you to take on this challenge?
0: Since I was probably 12, 13 years old, have struggled with acne. And when I was younger, it was all about sort of stripping away your skin and, you know, basically resurface your entire face. Right. And at some point I, you know, I was like, I have to kind of just stop everything and just try something else, which was just using very clean moisturizing products and stop like stripping everything away. And that's when my skin completely transformed. Mm.
1: So is it true that Colin is a big proponent of the eye cream?
0: Yes.
1: That's his thing?
0: Colin was our eye cream connoisseur. I never used eye cream before and Colin uses it every day. And so I thought, well, why don't, since, you know, it was during COVID and I didn't have so many people to test it on in my... Colin became our eye cream expert.
1: Wow.
0: And I got him to switch to the Outset eye cream. So.
1: And he looks great. He's never looked better. So youthful.
0: He is. He's like de-aging. It's very annoying.
1: Look at you. You're doing it all. And with a toddler at home. I mean, it's all very impressive.
0: I mean, I'm sure I left like the oven on or whatever. But, yeah.
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0: The story of Niall Horan's life is one of an Irish teenager thrust to worldwide fame as a member of the biggest group on the planet. Let's go crazy, crazy, crazy till we see the sun. Horan and his bandmates in One Direction flew to the top of the charts, filling stadiums around the world and selling more than 70 million albums.
1: I remember thinking, right, I've just been through the craziest thing that could possibly happen to someone.
0: And he was not certain about what was waiting on the other side of that dizzying phenomenon.
1: Scary prospect, obviously, coming off the back of the band. I just had to keep it going. I wanted to make music and just had to trust it.
0: That trust has paid off in a successful solo career. Horan's latest album is called The Show, a record created when he finally was forced to slow down.
2: So it's the summer of 2020. Take me back to that time for you. And you're trying to put out new music. You've just had your second album come out in March of that year.
1: True, yeah.
2: And you're getting ready to go on a tour. Of course, everything is canceled, except you don't have your instruments.
1: All my gear was locked away. We were just about to go on tour in that April. All my guitars had left my house. They were all boxed up in a lockup somewhere, ready to go to the first show. And it was just me and the piano and in the house.
2: So when you sat down at that piano, were you doing that to start to write a new album? Or was that just something to sort of pass the time and get through this bizarre moment?
1: Well, I'm always kind of just like noodling anyway. You know, you're just going to sit down there and play around, sing some melodies, play some chords and hope for the best. And then if it doesn't come, it doesn't come. That's when I wrote that and sung the first couple of lines and the lyrics came out. I was like, oh, maybe this is the time now. And this is the start of a record. If everything was easy, nothing
2: ever broke. If everything was simple, how would we know? The Show is the title. Let's start there. What does that mean? What is The Show?
1: Well, it didn't mean anything until I wrote the song, The Show. The lyric in the song, The Show, is basically me saying how grateful I should feel for everything. Because during the pandemic, we kind of lost all of that control that we like to have as humans. The show then became a metaphor for life in my head. Like, you know, the different acts throughout. And then straight away, once I'd written that song, I realized, all right, well, there's a title for a record. And now that title provokes thoughts, you know, that make up the different spokes of the wheel of life. And that's kind of where it started from.
2: There's a weightiness, or some of the subject matter is heavy, despite the sort of some of pop sound to some of it anyway. Is that fair to say?
1: Yeah, I think it's very fair. There's a weightiness to it in a different way than my previous stuff. Like, I tend to be the guy that writes the breakup songs, and literally my last album was called Heartbreak Weather. And I've tend to been that guy, but when there's no heartbreak, the subject matter changes. And what was going on in the world, I just gotten into a new relationship, so that was good. But then there was the other side of things, where the weight of the world that was 2020 and the time I was writing down notes, you know, that's what was going on the planet. I tend to try and write with a bit of weight, but my songs always seem to have some sort of like a silver lining to them. I tend to try and have, like, as dark as they sound, I try and make them have a bit of uplift and a bit of hope somewhere along the line.
2: You're a big vinyl guy?
1: Yeah.
2: Yeah.
1: I think it's because of what I grew up on.
0: The 29-year-old Horan grew up in Mullingar, Ireland, about an hour outside of Dublin. He was raised on bands like the Eagles and Fleetwood Mac, and taught himself to play the guitar.
1: I probably didn't properly start playing until I was probably 10, 11 maybe. There was a guitar in the house that I was given as a gift to someone, and they never played it. So it was like this little nylon stringed, kind of Spanish-y type guitar. And it was just sitting around, and I was at the start of like the broadband dial-up connection. So when everyone was not using the landline, I was like sitting on YouTube, and I never had a guitar lesson or anything like this.
2: But is that
1: I would,
2: right?
1: I would sit on YouTube, watch songs that I liked, like guys playing covers on them on YouTube, and like pause when they'd like set their fingers
2: really
1: on the frets.
2: Wow.
1: And just like see where their fingers were. So to this day, I couldn't tell you more than about six chords.
0: At 16 and with no formal training, Horan was convinced by his high school French teacher to audition for the British singing competition, The X Factor.
3: I think you're unprepared. I think you came with the wrong song. You're not as good as you thought you were.
0: Despite a rocky start, the judges put Horan through, later teaming him up with Louis Tomlinson, Zayn Malik, Liam Payne, and Harry Styles to form One Direction. They finished in third place, but that was just the beginning.
1: What Makes You Beautiful went number one first week, and then there was a bit of noise around Europe, and we went over to Europe, and it was like thousands of screaming girls in the streets of Amsterdam and Milan and, you know, Berlin and places like this, and it was like, what's going on? We were just on like a network TV show a couple of weeks ago, and then it started, a bit of noise started coming from over here, and then it just snowballed, and it snowballed very fast, and the rest is history, I suppose.
2: Yeah. So how does a teenage boy, and you were boys, how do you begin to wrap your head around what's happening? You come from a humble place. You've got your family and friends who mean so much to you. And all of a sudden, the streets are filled with people screaming your name. How do you begin to cope with that?
1: Everyone was just in a state of shock the whole time. Like, looking at the first billboard in Times Square, you're like, Times Square? I've seen that in the movies, you know? There's always a bit of like, where are we? How do we do this? I think that was what was attracted a lot of people to the band. I think it was very clear that it was five working class blue collar kids who were just the deer in the headlights and are now like these worldwide known people. We have to remember, it was us, our team, our bubble around us, and we just kind of went from place to place worldwide and just kind of went along with it. If you're looking in, it must have looked crazy. You know, and everyone's going, you're the biggest band. And we were just kind of still having a great time. And just, We always used to say, like, normal people doing an abnormal job, which is a good outlook to have. Remember one of the stadium tours was called Where We Are Tour, because we always used to be like, look where we are. It was literally named because we were just always like, oh, that's what's going on? Every now and then you catch yourself just like looking at each other, just going, this is nuts. Like on stage at like the MetLife or the Garden, or, you know, you'd have a moment every now and then. It was just like, this is nuts. Thankfully, that's never gotten old. I love it.
2: You keep that wonder about you. Yeah. And anybody who knows you says you're obviously an extraordinary artist, but you've kept you're a normal guy. You know, you can sit and have a pint and jump in there and sing karaoke. Is that just your foundation, your family, your friends, just keeping grounded in all of that?
1: You just have to have the right people around you and keep friends and family close, and don't let any infiltrations or anything like that happen. And then just be yourself. I think people can see through the BS sometimes.
2: As you look back on it now, these years later, does it feel like a dream or something? Or how do you look at it now as a
1: I think I've been able man? To... I think that was what was important about the pandemic for me too. It was, as I said, it was the first time I'd sat still. With that comes reflection and like just actually sitting and just going like, what's just happened for the last 10 years? This is the first time I've actually had to like think about the achievements and the tours and the fact that I can say that we played like 2 years of stadiums is just nuts. Not many people can say that at all. And in the most humble way, I say that. So having that period to just like sit back and be like, oh my God, it nearly feels like it's like a separate life now that I'm like a bit older and a bit, you know, I've solved the world now. Like, I'm so mature now.
2: You're a wise man.
1: Yeah. Yes. But I definitely have a wiser, like a good outlook on things looking back. I didn't lose the plot along the way. I'm not a Hollywood horror story.
2: Right.
0: Horan has imparted some of that wisdom during his first season as a coach on The Voice, where he won the competition with singer Gina Miles.
4: You are Unbelievable.
2: How much fun has that been for you?
1: Oh, it's been great. Like, I was nervous going into it, you know, having come from a show like that.
2: Right.
1: I was like, do I want to go back into something like that? I've never mentored anyone before. But it was the best decision I made. It's so much fun.
2: I bet you have incredible empathy for the people on that side of it, having been there before.
1: For sure, yeah. I know exactly what it's like to stand there and like have your future in some famous bloke's hands, you know?
2: Yeah.
1: And I'm the famous.
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0: With three albums under his belt, Horan has shown he can stand alone, away from the boys in the band.
1: Went back to London, and I just had to trust that. I guess the biggest thing for me was I knew I could write a song. How good was the next question? I had a fan base that if I was to release something, there was a fan base there to receive in some shape or form. You know, some people would hang on to it and some people wouldn't, whatever it may be. I just had to kind of trust that I could write a song and that if I was to release something, some people would be there to take it on. How long it was going to last, again, we never know.
2: You had the advantage of a built-in fan base, as you said, but also it seems to me the challenge of some people wanting to just put you in that box and say they're boy banders. That was a moment in time. You had to prove yourself.
1: Yeah, for sure. Yeah, I think there's always a level of trying to prove yourself. Like, it's so competitive out there. It's not easy to just go and like write a song, release it, and just be convinced that it's just going to do well. Like, that's never a guarantee, ever. It's still not. There's definitely an element of, right, I'm going to put my best foot forward here, try and give everything I can in performances, be myself in interviews. And then the rest is just like up to the people. It's the great thing about music these days is that power is in the people's hands. They'll make the decisions on whether you stick around or not. And then hopefully you write a good song here and there. And there's a bit of longevity to it. I've been doing it for, 14 years now. I really hope it doesn't stop anytime soon.
2: No, I think you're in good shape, my friend.
1: I think it's good to see that.
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0: Over a career spanning 35 years, Matt Damon has played a soldier at war.
8: Why do I deserve to go?
0: A thief on the Vegas Strip.
9: Smash and grab job, huh?
0: And an astronaut stuck on Mars.
10: I'm still alive. Surprise.
0: Now he finds himself at the center of a pivotal moment in history.
11: How about because this is the most important thing to ever happen in the history of the world?
0: In Oppenheimer, Damon is Leslie Groves Jr., a real-life general in the United States Army, tasked with supervising scientist J. Robert Oppenheimer on the Manhattan Project, the secret operation to create the world's first atomic bomb, eventually used twice in Japan during World War II.
12: Why don't you have a Nobel Prize? Why aren't you a general? They're making me one for this.
13: Perhaps I'll have the same luck.
12: A Nobel Prize for making a bomb?
2: Had you heard of the general? Did you know anything about him?
14: No, I didn't know. I wasn't familiar with all the details. And how kind of fraught this whole situation was with, you know, because of the differing philosophies, right? The military's, you know, very necessary need to compartmentalize and, you know, everything's on a need to know basis, and versus the scientists who share all their information because they're all about trying to get to the greater truth. And so they want to build on each other's work. And so that is, you know, obviously a kind of a natural source of tension for, you know, the military and the scientists coming together, that and everybody was needed. I mean, the scale of this operation is just insane. What they were able to do, the logistics of it. And that was really what Groves was good at. But I think it was like herding cats for him most of the time with the scientists, because they just did not align philosophically.
0: In a star-studded cast that includes Emily Blunt and Robert Downey Jr., Irish actor Cillian Murphy plays Oppenheimer, a genius haunted by his creation.
15: Chances are near zero.
16: Near zero.
17: What do you want from theory alone?
16: Zero
17: would be nice.
2: you guys get into in the film. I wonder if you thought about it or talked with the other cast members about just this moral dilemma that's been debated for 80 years
9: right.
2: about using an atomic bomb, which is the one side says we saved lives by using it. This would have been right. a years-long war, a land invasion of Tokyo, et cetera, right. et cetera, et cetera. Right. The other side is it's a war crime.
9: Right.
2: And that's kind of at the heart of the tension for Oppenheimer anyway.
14: Yeah, and his cross to bear for the rest of his life, you know, that he brought this into existence. And it's such a big idea that, you know, we were both born into a world that had nuclear weapons. Yeah. You know what I mean? We've never not lived in that world. You know, and it obviously raises a lot of questions about technologies we're continuing to develop, right? And what are our responsibilities to each other and to humanity? And you know, when you start dealing with some of these existential technologies, where's the line?
0: To create the film's stunning explosions, director Christopher Nolan did things the old-fashioned way.
13: Action!
2: Chris didn't use special effects for a lot of the stuff or any of the stuff. You right. see, it's kind of like old-school filmmaking where there's no CGI to it.
14: Right.
2: But that's, he pulls it off.
14: Yeah, it's part of his... He's got an engineer's brain on top of being... He's like this incredible mix of like left brain, right brain. He figures out a way to do it and a way to do it in camera. And it's always better for the performances and it's always better for us if, you know, if it's all really happening and it's not... Look at the tennis ball. You know, right. Oh, it's a big explosion. Ah, you know what I mean? That's always a little soul destroying. But, you know, with Chris, it's like he's going to blow it up, you know?
2: And when he does that in IMAX, it blows you through the back of the theater.
14: It blows you out the door.
2: Like yeah, almost yeah, yeah. back into your chair, for yeah. sure.
0: Oppenheimer comes in the same year for Damon as the hit movie Air, directed by Ben Affleck.
17: You got a name for it?
18: Air Jordan.
2: What was it like to be directed by your best friend?
14: It was great. It was great. It's like being directed by Chris. It's, you know, great directors really give you the freedom. It's a collaboration. It's a partnership. So we're definitely have an eye towards finding good stuff to do together.
2: That's so cool to yeah. go back to your earliest days together.
14: Yeah.
2: Right?
14: Yeah. Yeah.
2: Just be buddies. And when you were trying to scrambling to get work. And,
14: yeah.
2: You know, that's... And I imagine you have a shorthand on set, too, where
14: oh,
2: it
14: yeah.
2: makes life
14: well,
2: easy.
14: What's really great is there's no diplomacy. You know what I mean? And, yeah. like, you can waste so much time by trying to be polite. And, you
2: yeah.
14: you know, in the movie business and in theater, they've you know developed a whole vocabulary for how to talk to somebody and basically how to tell somebody they're sucking, right? And, like, we can just say you suck.
2: So it's not... That was great, but what if we tried this? It's
14: what like, if I'm wondering yeah. if he feels a little more reserved in this? Just tell me I'm overacting. You know what I mean? Where Ben and I grew up, you know, we'd take the subway places. And
0: Damon and Affleck famously grew up 2 years and two blocks apart in Cambridge, Massachusetts, bonding over their love of writing and acting.
2: It seems to me, just reading everything I could read about you, that you knew, like, really early on that this was it.
14: Probably by the time I was 13, yeah. yeah. And, like, was very taking it very seriously. And we had the best teacher, I think, in the world who came into our lives at that point. And he taught us how to write. He taught us how to write through improvisation because we would generate a lot of our own plays, exactly how Ben and I write now, and be these two kids who live a block and a half away from each other, like, totally... obsessed with acting and movies and you know, we never doubted that this is what we were going to do.
0: Damon was 18 when he delivered a single line in his first movie, Mystic Pizza.
19: Mom, do you want my green stuff?
0: Before acclaimed roles in films like School Ties and Courage Under Fire.
20: The captain was hurt pretty bad.
0: Good Will Hunting, the movie that changed his life, began as a writing assignment while Damon was studying at Harvard.
21: You don't owe it to yourself. You owe it to me.
14: I started in a playwriting class, but I handed it to Ben. And I was like, what do you think of this? He goes, I don't know what happens next, but we should do this together. And I went, great. I don't know what happens next either. And so we literally kind of didn't force it. And then one night we were sitting around and he just goes, because we had the scene where I show up in Robin Williams' office and kind of the first time I meet him and he ends up holding me against the,
2: yeah.
14: that's the 5 pages that survived. And we were sitting there. We hadn't talked about the script in months. And Ben just goes out of the blue. He goes, you know, I don't think he'd tolerate like being talked to that way. I think he'd probably say something back. And he'd probably say something like, and he started to talk. And then we started going. And I went, oh, my God, that's right. Okay, so we wrote that monologue that Robin does on the park bench. That was the second thing we wrote.
9: You don't know about real loss. Because that only occurs when you love something more than you love yourself.
0: Scenes like that one earned Damon and Affleck an Academy Award for Best Screenplay.
13: I just said to Matt, losing would suck and winning would be really scary, and it's really, really scary.
0: As Good Will Hunting and the endless list of hits that followed have made Damon one of the biggest stars in the world, he has managed off-screen to live relatively quietly with wife Luciana and their four daughters, spending time on his nonprofit, water.org, which provides clean drinking water and sanitation.
14: I feel like if I'm good at anything, it's like picking partners, because like between Ben and my wife and Gary White, who we co-founded water.org together, like those are the three most significant partnerships in my life, and all those things are going really well.
2: In which order, Matt? In which order are they most significant?
14: Well, listen, you're supposed to divide your day up, right, into thirds, so there's no particular order. But obviously my wife.
2: There you go. That's where I was helping you out there. Yeah.
14: That was a layup.
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22: When I scraped my car in that parking garage, I was worried that it could be a long process to take care of it. 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
23: I have definitely already been here. Now, is it left, right, or right, left? Well, maybe I'll cut a path out and find my way back later.
22: But it wasn't like that. I filed a claim in under 2 minutes on the Geico app, and they handled it from there. It was taken care of almost as quickly as it happened.
24: It feels good to get help quick. 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
25: Thank you so much, the city of Boston, and God, I know we're forgetting somebody.
26: Whoever we forgot, we love you, and we
25: love
26: thank you.
25: Thank you so much.
2: Standing on that stage at the Oscars, did you feel kind of victory for, like, scrappy young screenwriters, actors?
14: Yeah, and to be fair, like, we weren't the first people to do that. And, like, we had the example of Sylvester Stallone. But Stallone was, like, our kind of code word, basically. Because it was, like, we read this story about him having, like, a few hundred bucks. And he turned down, like, 35 grand or something. Because they were just trying to get him off the movie. Mm-hmm. Like, look, you wrote it. Just go away. And he just wouldn't do it. He wouldn't. And so we'd go into these meetings and these people would say, well, you guys can't play the parts. I mean, come on. They wanted Brad and Leo, you know?
2: Right.
14: And he's like, you guys can't play the parts. And we were like, Sylvester Stallone. Yes, we can. We can play the parts. We are playing the parts.
0: With the perseverance of Rocky, the pair eventually got their movie made, but not without a big assist from famed director Francis Ford Coppola.
14: We had A-list filmmakers pass on it because they wanted Brad and Leo and didn't want to risk it with us. And then I got The Rainmaker, and it was, I remember Francis said to me one day, oh, I got a call from Robin. I said, what? And he goes, Robin Williams called me. He was asking about you. And so we read the script and he loved it. But he goes, who the hell are these guys? And Francis said, he's a great young actor. You should work with him. So and that was like,
2: wow.
14: Yeah. So Francis vouched for me and Robin took the part.
2: What was it like the next day? After the Oscars, was it literally an overnight thing? Walking outside and people go, you're Matt Damon in a way
14: we had a really funny thing happen, actually, because we were shooting Dogma. We were in Pittsburgh. So Ben and I had to fly the night after the Oscars. We had to fly a red eye to Pittsburgh from L.A. So we land at, like, I don't know, 7 or 8 in the morning, and we come off the plane and there are like 30 people in the jetway at the gate waiting for us, cheering. And there was this kind of momentary hysteria. We're like, oh, can I have a picture? Yeah. And but Ben and I just sat and talked to everybody, you know, for 15 minutes or so. And then the way the Pittsburgh airport is, there's a tram that you have to take. So we go and get on the tram. And by the time we're on the tram with these 30 people. They've all completely lost interest in us. And we're holding the thing and we're sitting there. And Ben goes, can you believe this? He goes, that was it. Oh, we got 15 minutes.
0: Damon and Affleck have stretched those 15 minutes into 25 years. And now they're out to change the movie business. Air was the first film from their production company, Artists Equity, which aims to spread the wealth around the set.
14: Well, the idea was that there's bloat on movie sets, but people don't really know where it is. They don't understand where it is, and we know where it is. And so we let every department run itself, and in the money that's saved, we share it and distribute it throughout the crew. So they're getting much more money, and they have autonomy and creative autonomy. And so the production's run incredibly efficiently, and it's just really worked. It was, it's been great. It's been really, really fun.
2: You're exposing based on, what, 30-some years of experience,
14: yeah,
2: like flaws you see in the system.
14: Right.
2: And getting people the money they deserve. It's disruptive. People are talking about it as a model, like a new model for
14: movies. I hope
2: so. You know?
14: I mean, it would be nice if people got paid better.
2: Yeah.
14: You know?
2: Yeah. Thank you, man. So good to talk to you. I appreciate it.
1: We've all been there. You pop into the shop for 5 minutes, and all of a sudden, you've forgotten where you parked.
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0: Steph Curry is famous for draining shots from long distance, but not usually this long.
1: How about that?
2: What's your target, Steph?
3: I'm going to hit it at the...
2: Far?
3: It's going to be a little fade that's going to land on it.
2: Clearly, you're playing a lot based on what I saw in Tahoe.
3: I want to thank the Los Angeles Lakers for their contributions to me winning my golf tournaments this summer because I got a 4-week head start on golf training camp.
0: In his day job with the Golden State Warriors, Curry has won 4 championships and a pair of league MVP awards. Considered by most to be the greatest shooter in NBA history, Curry has revolutionized the game while calmly launching shots from previously preposterous spots on the floor.
2: Do you have an appreciation for the fact that 14-year-old boys take 2 dribbles inside half court and jack up 3s because of you? That you have truly changed the way basketball is played?
3: Yeah, it's hard to have, like, really reflect on it, but I understand, even just at the highest level of professional basketball in the league, you know, how teams have shifted their strategies around, how guys have added that as a skill set of theirs, the way that they see the game. It was never like an intention of like, that's what I'm here to do, but it's just how I see the game and the irrational confidence that I have to shoot all those type of shots. The one thing for the young next generation is like, I want them to have the vision of being able to shoot the same shots. I want them to have the confidence that, you know, they can play the game that way, but just got to put the work in and have the patience that it'll you can keep stacking blocks to get to that level.
4: Stephen, good job, good job.
0: Curry grew up a small, skinny kid in the shadow of his dad, Del Curry, another smooth shooter who played most of his NBA career with the Charlotte Hornets.
5: I'm constantly trying to find the space just to be able to survey my life.
0: Steph's story is the subject of the new Apple TV Plus documentary, Stephen Curry, Underrated.
2: There's a shot in there of you, I don't know, are you 10 years old or something, like 9 years old, sitting at the end of the bench, the very end of the bench, biting your fingernails, and it freezes on you, and I'm like, that kid's going to be Steph Curry?
3: Growing up in Charlotte, where my dad played for 10 years for the Charlotte Hornets, you would think that, you know, what came with that was like an easy path towards, you know, just being the best player on every team that you are. And I had the exact opposite experience. So kind of a weird kind of contrast to what expectations could have been, but what, you know, naysayers and critics, even at that time, were saying about, you know, I just wasn't ready for that level. And it developed an identity around, you know, work ethic and your inner confidence in yourself that when you're out there, you know, take advantage of every opportunity. You know, don't be afraid of failure. There's a perseverance and patience that comes with it as well. That it's not just a basketball story. It's not just a sports story. It's something that I encourage anybody to find what makes you different, what makes you unique, what you have to offer the world at whatever level, and own it and pour everything you have into it. So that underrated mindset is always a part of my DNA, no matter what's happened, you know, in my NBA career and my life. I still carry that, you know, with me.
0: When Curry wasn't recruited by any of the colleges where he dreamed of playing, he accepted an offer from Coach Bob McKillop at Davidson College, not far from home.
2: You credit Coach McKillop, who believed in you, gave you a chance, even though you struggled in that first game as a freshman. How much credit does he deserve for the man sitting here today?
3: A lot, just in terms of, from the time he started recruiting me, the message was, you know, that I was good enough. Like, I didn't have to change. He was going to, you know, try to unlock my full potential. He's going to push me. It wasn't going to be easy, but, you know, I truly believe that he had my best interest in knowing that I could add a lot of value to the Davidson program. He had some probably doubts creep in my first college game where I had 13 turnovers. And the footage of that game was worse than I actually remembered. If I'm a coach and I'm watching that performance, I'm making a quick substitution and moving on. But Coach McKillop, he stuck with me and he instilled confidence in me through those failures. And it wasn't just me as the basketball player, it was me as the man as well. And he coached and mentored both. And so I feel like that decision to go there, play for him in those 3 years that I had there were, you know, the most formative years of my basketball career.
0: Curry became a national star while leading Davidson on a magical run through the 2008 NCAA tournament, falling just 2 points shy of an improbable Final Four. Curry turned pro after his junior year.
2: When did you feel like you had arrived in the NBA, that you had to, that you weren't proving yourself anymore?
3: It's probably my fourth year. We had a game in New York at the Garden, and I scored 54 points, but we lost that night. And it was the first time, really, that my confidence is an unbelievable unlock at

0: championship series, and we were still tapping on the door trying to get to the next, to the mountaintop of being a championship contender. But that game specifically just kind of changed the narrative. Okay, we got to take this kid seriously, because he's got game and he's fearless. And I appreciate that little stamp of validation, but I knew that there was a little bit more work that needed to be done.
1: It's funny what a big night at the Garden can do, isn't it?
0: Absolutely.
1: The whole world notices.
0: Absolutely.
1: I heard you say, and I was surprised to hear it, that you still feel a little underrated. How can that be? When people talk about you as maybe the greatest player who ever lived, certainly right now, you and LeBron, how could you still be underrated?
0: It's a tough one to explain because of what the resume looks like, but for me, it's like the healthy insecurity of the way that I've seen the game of basketball and life from day one has not changed at all. I still want to enjoy every opportunity I have. There's a lot of gratitude and appreciation for, what I've been able to accomplish. But I still have that I have to prove to myself that I can still do it, and I can still do it, and I can still do it for as long as I can. And, that's what drives me. And maybe it's something that I can, trick yourself into every year, knowing like, all right, you have success, but it's what have you done lately type of mentality that you have to kind of keep living up to. And if I don't have that underrated DNA come out and that drive me in terms of how I prepare for the next season or how I prepare for a big game throughout the regular season or a big playoff run, I won't be myself. And so yeah, that's the best way to explain it, and knowing that underrated mindset is, again, a part of, just who I am, and it oozes out of me at every opportunity.
1: I imagine part of it, too, is people keep writing off not just you, but your team. I'm watching the film and remembering every time you would lose a playoff series, the dynasty's over. That's it. It's over. They're too old. Break up the band. Let's move on. And then you'd win another championship. Why do you think people keep doing that, making the same mistake of counting you guys out?
0: I don't know, man. I know, once you're successful, and you got the target on your back at a certain point, people want to see, see you lose almost in a sense. I feel like that's kind of the nature, unless you're in Dub Nation or out in the Bay Area and you're a true Warriors fan. So, it's just a part of the nature of winning. And, once you show a little sign of a vulnerability or like you lost your powers, I think that's what we've thrived on, and we're in that position right now, trying to reestablish who we are at the top of the league, and especially our core being still together. It's an amazing opportunity to tap into that.
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1: Do you have moments, Steph, now where you go, I can't believe the skinny kid biting his nails on the end of the bench got to where he got?
0: All the time.

0: Do you?
1: All the time. I think that's a part of just being able to stay in the moment and like really enjoy, you know, what's right in front of you. We've tried to maintain that as much as possible because I just have so much fun playing this game. I think if we lose that sense of gratitude or, you know, that wonder of what's happened, that would kind of rob you of the joy as well because it's truly special.
0: You play with a smile on your face and you're running around like crazy and you're hiding behind screens and sneaking out and turning around when you shoot a three. Does that just come naturally to you, that joy that you wear? Because it's fun to watch as a fan and it's a good example for kids playing the game.
1: Yeah, it came natural early. I've vowed and been very intentional about bringing joy to every environment that I go into because I feel like, you know, that's what helps me kind of get tap into the moment, not be afraid of you know, whatever expectations might be now or, you know, again, that fear of failure of, you know, if I'm having fun, that means I'm going to work. That means I'm going to enjoy coming to practice. That means I'm going to enjoy, you know, the sacrifices that it takes to be successful at this level. And that's my happy place out there.
0: Oh,
1: step away from the ball just a little bit.
0: Yeah.
1: And then more.
0: Yeah.
1: It almost feels, it might feel like you're squatting, but that right there.
0: Yeah. Golf tips with Steph Curry. Okay.
1: My first year of retirement, that's what I'm going to be. I'm going to be like an amateur swing coach.
0: Yes.
1: You'll find me on like any range. I'm just walking down the aisle like, all right.
0: So you've got a couple years left on your contract. You're 35 right
1: yes,
0: now.
1: Sir.
0: LeBron's 38. He'll be pushing 40 here pretty soon. Brady played till he was 45. Do you see the end anytime soon? I mean, you're playing at a very high level, but do you start thinking that way at this point?
1: You do start thinking about it. It almost puts into perspective how important these next, you know, 2-3 years are in terms of, you know, doubling down on the level that I want to be at and continue to play at, and pushing it, you know, to the limit as long as I can. You can learn lessons from, you know, guys like that, that it is possible. Obviously, you have to be mindful of how you approach, you know, your off seasons and, you know, the work that you put in on your body to make sure you can stay at that level. And I'm doing all those things to give myself a chance to be successful. But I just love the fact that the timeline almost just gives me much more motivation for the now to take advantage of every opportunity that I had. Because you know the ball is going to stop bouncing at some point. I just don't think it's anytime soon.
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0: The party is just getting started for Olivia Rodrigo as she celebrates the release of her sophomore album.
1: Congratulations on release day.
2: Thank you so much. Yeah, it's been a very exciting few hours.
1: You draw quite a crowd, my friend.
0: She's calling it Guts.
2: These are my Guts rings.
0: And the critics are calling Rodrigo a rock star.
3: And Guts means what to you in the context of this album?
2: It means a few things. It means courage. It means trusting your gut. It means having, you know, following your intuition. I like spilling your guts, too. I feel like...
3: There's some of that on this album.
2: Yeah, I feel like every song I've ever written is sort of just me spilling my guts a little bit. For you, I guess you're getting
0: everything you want. Just 20 years old, the singing, songwriting phenom has a talent for turning angst and heartbreak into hits.
3: Do you ever, when you're sitting down spilling your guts in front of a piano, do you ever have any hesitation of like, ooh, maybe I shouldn't go this far. Maybe I shouldn't tell this one. It doesn't feel like it.
2: Yeah. In the moment when I'm writing a song, I try not to censor myself too much or think about, you know, what people on the internet are going to say about it. Just because I think that is kind of the antithesis of creativity. But after the fact, then it's kind of when you have to be like, strategic, I suppose. I don't know.
3: But it's out there now, so.
2: It's out there.
3: Let it ride. Someone tells me one more time,
0: enjoy your youth, I'm gonna cry. People have had a lot to say about Rodrigo's music ever since she exploded onto the scene with her Grammy-winning debut album, Sour.
4: It's brutal out here.
0: Rolling Stone called Sour Rodrigo's greatest hits album on her first try, highlighted by the 5x platinum driver's license.
5: I got my driver's license last week, just like we always talked about.
0: A poignant power ballad about marking a teenage milestone amid heartache.
5: You said forever.
0: With a bridge embraced by TikTok. And Saturday Night Live.
3: I was thinking back to January of 2021 when Driver's License came out. You're still a senior in high school. Mm-hmm. And then you wake up one morning and everybody knows your name. And everyone's singing that song. Mm-hmm. With 2.5 years of perspective on that now, how do you describe what that was like?
2: It's really interesting. I feel like at the time, I didn't quite realize how much it would change my life. In the moment, I was just so full of adrenaline. I'm like, okay, let's get the next song out. Let's do the album. And it wasn't until recently where I really had the space and time to take a step back and be like, whoa, that was insane. That was, you know, such a huge moment for me, something that I'll remember when I'm 85. And I love that song so much just for me. I wrote that song and loved it because it's just so acutely expressed what I was going through at the time, and the fact that it resonated in the way that it did is just so meaningful. I owe so much to that song, and it opened so many doors for me. So just full of so much gratitude for
3: and
2: it.
3: As it's setting streaming records and going to number one, and SNL is doing an entire sketch on it, yeah. And you're watching this happen to your song and to your life, what's going through your mind? What are you thinking? How are you handling that?
2: Honestly, a healthy level of dissociation goes a long way,
3: yes.
2: I think.
3: Yeah.
2: When I was 17 or 18, you know, you just can't really read into all of that too much. You kind of just have to put your horse blinders on and focus on what you can control, because so much of it is just beyond anything you could really fathom or control, you know.
3: And then you proved that it wasn't just about that song. I mean, you put out another one, a hit, and it became the biggest album of the year. Again, Rolling Stone called it the best album of the year. So as you were sitting down now to write Guts, did you feel like, okay, this better be good? Did you feel all that when you were putting this album together?
2: So much pressure. You know, everyone always says, like, your only competition is yourself. And I was like, oh God, if my only competition is myself, I don't know how I'm going to beat this. Like, that was just such crazy success that I could have never expected or prepared myself for. And so I won't lie, I had a really tricky time setting out to make Guts. But I think kind of halfway through the writing process, I sort of shifted my mindset into not trying to beat something or make a song that would go number one. And I just tried to make songs that I would like to hear on the radio. And that's when kind of the real good stuff started happening. I had a lot more fun and the songs really improved. I think at the end of the day, you just have to focus on doing what you love and making songs that you enjoy. That's all you can do.
3: You have such a maturity in your songs about things like heartbreak and relationships, even on Sour. And as you say, you were 16, 17 years old writing these sort of sophisticated songs that I'm not sure most teenagers have thought through in that way or can articulate in the way that you have. Where does that, I guess, emotional maturity come from? How do you think so deeply and express it so well at your age?
2: Thanks. I mean, I've been writing songs since I could talk. I've always been doing it. So I've written so many songs in my life, written so many bad songs, got a lot of practice. But I really believe that really good songs kind of don't come from you. They kind of come through you. You know, it's kind of like something else. It's like a magical thing. And sometimes you write a song and you're like, wow, I don't even know how that came to be. It just kind of this beautiful flow. So I credit a lot of my songs to that sort of magic.
0: The magic began in Southern California, where Rodrigo grew up with parents who played Alanis Morissette, Gwen Stefani, and the White Stripes in the house.
4: Do you get deja vu?
0: Rodrigo first sat down at the piano at 7. By 12, she was writing songs. She did some acting too, but music was her first love.
3: Do you remember those first songs when you were 12?
2: Yeah, it's so funny. I listen back to that. I still have them on my phone, and I'm like, gosh, I was so angsty. I had such a perspective. I'd write all these, like, feminist songs about, like, all these, like, people that wronged me or, like, all these issues that I had. And I'm like, you're in sixth grade. Like, what's going on?
0: Rodrigo since has sharpened the songwriting around that angst and proven herself a sharp businesswoman as well. When she signed her first record deal at just 17, she negotiated for ownership of the master recordings of her music. The label agreed, perhaps underestimating her potential.
3: How did you have the instinct to do that? How did you negotiate that? Because it has paid off in a way that other artists have struggled with.
2: I think that I've been really lucky to be surrounded by people who really look after me and take care of me in a very real, genuine way. That's something that I really have never taken for granted. It's super instrumental, I feel like, in my career. And I don't know, I've just really always wanted to have total creative control over everything that I do. Like, the money part and all of that is great and fun, but it's just so freeing to be able to say whatever you want, express how you feel however you want, and, you know, be in control of your life and career. That's something that's just so meaningful to me, and I feel really happy that I'm in a position where I can have that.
4: I hate to give the satisfaction asking how you're doing now.
0: On Guts, Rodrigo goes full pop punk.
3: Well, just so you know, most mortals don't have number one hits flowing through their bodies when they sit down at a piano. But I think maybe Vampire was that way a little bit too, wasn't it? Where you sat down at a piano and it just sort of happened?
2: Yeah, I was getting ice cream with my friends. And I was really upset about this thing that I wrote Vampire about. And I just had this burning desire to sit down at the piano. And I'm sitting down at the piano and the chords just came and I was like, oh, Vampire. I don't know, it just popped into my head. I you know, hadn't really ever thought about writing a song like that. And it just kind of came really naturally.
3: So why is it so important to you, because this is true of all your songs, to not talk publicly about who or what exactly it's about?
2: I think explanation is never good for art. Why would I, like, pigeonhole a song into being about this one thing in my life when everyone has their own interpretation? It's the beauty of music. It just makes me feel less alone in my feelings. You know, when I write the song about some specific instance that where I felt this really strong way, and then I look out into the crowd and I see some girl who felt the exact same way, it just makes me realize that, you know, we're all so much more alike than we are different, and no one's ever really alone in their feelings.
3: Is it still a trip to you to have that feeling, which is to say, to go out onto a stage, a song you wrote maybe with one other person in the privacy of a little room, mm-hmm. and you feel like maybe someone will connect with this, to hear an entire arena or an entire stadium singing those words back to you?
2: Yeah, I think it's a feeling that you never really get used to. I think songs are one of the most powerful mediums there are. You know, you can write a song in 20 minutes and, you know, a huge crowd of 5,000 people could sing every word, you know. It's really powerful.
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8: Hi, I'm Kingston Bagpues. Some people say Talk Sports is possessed by the Premier League, but that's just not cricket. We're also charmed by the Champions League, fanatical about the FA Cup, and rampantly rabid about rugby, Formula One, and boxing. 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

0: She has grown up during this whirlwind couple of years, but she's still having fun.
1: The first album was very much about heartbreak, and I love that. That's what I needed to say at the time. I was very heartbroken. And I think this time around, I was just more thinking about the pressures of young adulthood and, you know, sort of the growing pains that come along with just turning 20. I wrote the album when I was 19 and 20, and I think it also just takes itself a lot less seriously, which I really enjoy. It's very playful and fun, and I just wanted to make songs that would be really cool to sing at a concert and jump around to, so I feel like that's what we tried to do.
2: So you've said that the last couple of years you've grown up by a decade, much more than the 2 years or so. Sure. How much are you different today than you were when you were writing those songs for Sour?
1: Oh my gosh, I'm a completely different person. I mean, I wrote all those songs for Sour when I was 17, and I'm 20 now. And obviously my life has changed drastically, you know, my career and my environment, everything's so different. But I just think all of that pales in comparison to how much you change as an individual from the ages of 17 to 20. Yeah. I feel like I learned so much about myself and who I wanted to be and the people that I wanted to surround myself with. And I have sort of this new confidence that I didn't have before.
2: People have called you the voice of your generation. They've said that you've sort of captured what it means to be your age or close to your age in this moment in time. Do you have any sense for what that means exactly?
1: No, oh my gosh. So crazy. That's such a, wow, that's a really big title.
2: Because you're just telling your own story,
1: yeah.
2: But it just so happens to reflect what a lot of people are going through.
1: All I can do is be myself, I think, and write songs that I like. And I think the fact that people gravitate towards them is amazing.
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0: Kane Brown's road to country stardom began in an unlikely place.
1: I started in a bathroom, as weird as that sounds, just doing songs and covers in a bathroom.
0: From the bathroom to the biggest stages in music, Brown recently finished his sold-out Drunk or Dreaming international tour.
2: It's got to feel good as an artist to be able to travel the world and fill up those arenas. We're not just talking about, you know, Atlanta and Chattanooga anymore. Like, you're a global star. What does that feel like?
1: I mean, dude, it feels amazing, especially, like, coming from where I came from, my background, getting to go to, you know, Australia. I never really left Georgia. So now I'm getting to travel the world to do music, and it makes absolutely no sense to me. All I'm thinking about is
0: how I'm homesick. The son of a white mother and a black and Native American father, Brown was raised in northwest Georgia and southeastern Tennessee. His childhood was marked by periods of homelessness, abuse at the hands of a stepfather, and racism. Brown found stability with his grandmother and solace in music.
2: Poverty, abuse, racism, all the things you encountered as a young man. How much does that childhood, which was difficult by your own admission, how does that inform your music? Do you still feel it when you're sitting to write a song?
1: Not as much as I did when I first came in. And I want to go back to that. But I feel like I've told a lot of my story. And I have noticed, like, as I keep going and more of my story opens up, especially on stage, like, now it's went even further. And I feel like that's going to happen. It's going to lead to something else and maybe a documentary or a movie or something, which I think would be really cool.
2: Where did it start for you? Where did you get that bug for? Not necessarily I'm going to grow up and be a star, but, like, I just like singing. I like playing. I like listening to music. How did that start for you?
1: Music was always my life. That was kind of my escape, even though I didn't realize it coming up through my childhood. It started coming out more when I started working at Lowe's. And in the meantime, like, while I was mixing paint, I was singing. My buddy ended up hearing me and told me to try out for the talent show. So then when I tried out for the talent show, I got, like, an encore. And so then that was, like, kind of what sparked me wanting to sing. And then I just started posting it to Facebook.
2: Did your coworkers like that you were singing on the job?
1: Yeah. He was like, man, you gave me cold chills. And I didn't know what to think about it. I was like, really? And that's what sparked everything. And I'm very competitive. So then once, you know, people told me that they liked it, then I was like, I wonder how many other people I can get to like it. And it started way back
0: in third grade. In between shifts at Lowe's and later FedEx, Brown posted covers of country hits to Facebook. His rendition of Lee Bryce's I Don't Dance, recorded in the bathroom, exploded while he slept. Yeah,
1: I
0: was that kind
1: of man. I remember waking up and my phone was completely black, and put it on the charger, and immediately, once it turned on, I just got notifications for hours. I couldn't unlock my phone. I couldn't do anything. It just kept popping up. I remember it being 60,000 followers overnight.
2: Wow.
1: And I thought that was big. And then fast forward, and then I did a George Strait check, yes or no, and 60,000 turned into millions. And then that's when I started just writing my own music.
2: So what was it like the next day at work?
1: Well, this time, now I'm at FedEx.
2: Okay. So, okay, you moved on.
1: And so I was coming in late to work. You know, I was taking multiple lunch breaks, going doing covers in my car. And my boss was cool with it because he liked to watch the numbers go up with me. We'd post it and I'd be like, it would just immediately just flood my inbox. And so he would just sit there and watch it with me, thought it was the coolest thing. And he wanted to see how far I could go. And I get a call saying that we need you to move to Nashville. He just told me, he's like, yeah, man, go. And then you can come back if you need to. So it was an assurance thing for me.
0: Brown moved to Music City to chase the dream.
2: What were some of the reactions you heard from people in Nashville?
1: I wouldn't say it was just Nashville. I'd say it was everywhere. I mean, especially the internet. They'd be like, just look at him. He's not country. That's not what country looks like, yada, yada, yada. But I feel like it's also what made me blow up on Facebook, because I mean, I had a lot of people that they clicked my video and they're like, I thought you were gonna rap. And then I started singing, so it shocked them, and then they wanted to share it. You say, what if
0: I hurt you? Brown proved his doubters wrong, releasing a self-titled debut album in 2016 featuring his first number one song, What Ifs.
3: What if I was made for you?
0: And the 9-times platinum smash, Heaven.
4: I don't know how, heaven could be better than you.
0: Brown continues to defy country conventions. He has crossed over to the pop charts with hits like One Thing Right, a collaboration with DJ Marshmello.
5: I've been wrong about a million times, but I got one thing right, you.
2: How do you describe your sound?
1: I think it kind of just evolves over time. When I first got into music, I was really scared of everything. I was like, well, if I do this wrong, And now it's just I get to be myself, and I wish I would have got to do that from the beginning, but it's hard, man. You know, you want to be successful, and you feel like you got to play by the book and all this stuff. But it, you know, I did, and it helped me get here, and now it helps me get to open up.
2: Now, the other rumor about you is you're a good basketball player. True?
1: Okay.
2: What's your game like? I got to scout you real quick.
1: I'm getting older, so it's getting a little slow.
2: Dude, if you're old, where do you see me out there?
1: Hey, I don't know what it is. The other day, I played at my house, and it's been a couple months, and my lower back was hurting me for like 4 days. Mm. My shins hurt for like 9 days. I was popping Advil. I take Advil before I play now. So that's just telling you.
2: The preemptive Advil is the first step toward middle age basketball guy.
6: What position did you play in high school?
7: I played small forward. Shot a lot of threes. I had to get in there and get some rebounds, too. How about you?
6: I was all over the place, but not center.
7: So is it true that you are the only artist ever to play every NBA arena on a tour?
1: We were eating at lunch one day, and they were like, would you want to play every NBA arena? I said, of course.
7: Yeah.
1: And you can make it happen. So my team made it happen.
7: There it is.
1: I played sports my whole life, so when I get to do these things, it's just so memorable, because I'll never play in the NBA. But, you know, I got to play inside of the NBA arena.
7: We've both come to terms with the fact we're not going to play in the NBA.
1: No.
7: Despite what you're seeing here today. If somebody wants to give us a look, you know? See what I mean? I just spot up, shoot now. That's it.
1: I see it. Oh.
7: Got to leave on a made one. There he is.
1: There we go.
7: That's it.
1: 100%. Still hasn't missed.
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0: Doing it his way, Brown is filling stadiums and making history. This summer, he became the first black artist ever to headline a concert at Boston's famed Fenway Park.
1: When I started playing bigger places, I got like imposter syndrome. It moved too fast. I wasn't the greatest on stage. I wondered what everybody thought about me. I was so nervous to be on stage because I'm a very shy guy. But whenever I'm on stage, I'm the guy that I wish I was all the time.
2: You're going to be on a lot of stages singing it coming up on this new tour. I don't know how much you can say yet, but we're talking big venues starting next year.
1: We're doing 6 stadiums, which I'm really excited about. When we did Fenway, I knew that I was supposed to be there. Mm. Fenway was very iconic to me. And when I got out there, you know, there was no nerves. There was no, oh my God. It was like, it's showtime, and I'm going to, you know, put on a show and let these people know that I'm so glad they're here.
0: Brown shared the stage that night with his wife, Caitlin, a singer herself. The couple has two young daughters and a number one hit.
13: Thank God your hand fits perfectly in mine.
2: Another cool element about your performance is performing with your wife, right?
1: Yeah.
2: Singing Thank God with your two beautiful little girls, maybe somewhere in the stadium.
1: Hey, they're asleep.
2: They're out. By the time you come on, they're done.
1: Yeah.
2: How cool is that, not only to perform with Caitlin, but also to have it become such a hit? Thank God.
1: It was awesome. I knew it was going to be a hit from the start, you know. We met through music. And once we found this song, we used to do covers and stuff and put it on YouTube. And so my fans knew that she sung, but not the whole, you know, place, country world, whatever. And we found this song when we put it out. She was nervous. And I was like, babe, this song's going to be a smash. It don't even have to go to radio. Like, it's going to be a smash because my fans have been waiting on it, and you're amazing. But I remember before we went out on stage at Fenway, she was like, I'm going to throw up. She's like, I'm going to throw up. I was like, just look at me. I'm right here. Everything's going to be okay. And then she came out. She killed it. And then everybody lit their phones up and sang it back to us. It's her first number one, and it was just amazing for her, and I was glad that I got to be a part of it.
2: You don't know what the response always is going to be. And then to walk out at Fenway Park with your wife and have 35, 40,000 people singing every word back to you, what is that feeling like?
1: I mean, it's the best feeling in the world, man.
2: So that raises the question, will you and your wife now, because that was such a hit, is there going to be more music from the two of you?
1: Yeah, of course, yeah. We're actually working on it right now. Just finished my studio, so hopefully we get a lot more. Maybe she'll jump on a ride, too. She says she's a little rusty. But
2: I bet she's all right. It's amazing to look at the charts, particularly this summer, but in general, and you've been right up at the top of them, how country has gone so mainstream, and to see the top three or four songs, not just in country but in all music, be country. It feels like you were part of a wave of a new generation of people who are taking country to a different place. Does it feel that way to you at all?
1: I just do my own thing, man. I don't even, you know, look at that type of stuff. I just do my music. I just love that I can be all over the place and be myself and not be worried about it, and then people can come to my shows and still have fun.
13: Only ones I keep around me is my fam. No coincidence, it's always been the plan.
2: Do you stop and have moments and you go, man, it's a long way from here back to the Facebook videos and the childhood I had?
1: I just don't think about it, because I feel like, you know, everything that I went through is a part of my life that got me here, and I'm actually proud of it, even though a lot of it was tough and hard and you didn't know what was going to come out of it. But I feel like that's who made me who I am today, made me strong, made me want to give back to people, made me humble, and just made me proud of who I am and where I came from.
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0: Is there a different energy generally in New York?
1: Always.
0: You feel that?
1: Yeah. Always.
2: You know, when you come to New York, you can't have your B show. You gotta have your A show because last night they saw somebody that killed him.
0: Right.
3: After a few years out making music and touring with his buddies in Hootie and the Blowfish, Darius Rucker has returned to country. Turn on the good times, turn off the TV. Yeah, the only BS I
0: need is beers and sunshine. What's the response been like to the new album?
2: Oh, it's been great. I mean, we've been playing about four new songs off the record, and people are loving it. And as a musician, especially if somebody puts records out like I do, you just want that. I want songs I can play live, songs that are going to resonate with people, because the live shows are still why I do it.
0: And it's been a minute since you put out a solo album. What was it about this moment where you said, all right, I'm ready, it's time to say something again?
2: It was time. You know, I just wanted to go play country music, because I wasn't really thinking about making a record. And then finally it was just like, man, I'm ready to write some songs.
3: Those songs make up the new album Carolyn's Boy, a tribute to Rucker's late mother, who died before her son's massive success.
4: You soothe my soul like an old church hymn. Amen.
0: Why did you dedicate this album to her?
2: I mean, it was funny. I was writing the song, and we started the recording, and I was having a bad day. You know, one of those bad mental health days. I just wasn't doing well. And I just remember sitting there and thinking, at the end of the day, I'm just my mom's boy. And right there, so I would name the record Carolyn's Boy, because really, that's in my heart, that's who I am. I'm just my mom's kid.
0: And what does that mean to you, to be Carolyn's boy?
2: She taught us to be nice. She taught us to care. She taught us to give back. She taught us to always be the best person you can be. And I really hope that, you know, she's looking down from heaven and I'm that man she wanted me to be.
3: Born and raised in Charleston, South Carolina, Rucker is one of six children. Carolyn was a single mother who worked double shifts as a nurse to support the family.
0: What was that household like? And now that you've grown up and you're a parent yourself, yeah, how much more respect even do you have for what your mom was able to do?
2: Oh, absolutely. Being a parent, you really get it. You get it. And, you know, for me, we were lucky. We had a village. My brothers and sisters were all still real close and everything. And my mom just taught us family. Family's everything. And that's something I took on to my kids and, you know, with their lives.
0: And what influence did your mom have on the music? I know you grew up in the church, listening to music like so many good Southern young boys and girls did. That's where it starts. And then you graduate to Al Green that's playing in the house. Was your mom a big part of your musical influence?
2: She was the biggest part. She was a huge part because there was always music playing. There was never music not playing in the house, whether it was the radio or records or whatever. And we had one of those big hi-fis, you know, that had all the records inside. And I would just listen to records. And she was great because she never let anybody tell me what I could listen to. Like, my cousins would come over and I'd be listening to a rock and roll on the radio or something, or country on the radio. And they'd come and ask me, you know, why are you listening to that white boy music? And she would just lit into that. She would light into them and let them know, you let them listen to what he wants to listen to. And it was great. I always say, I don't think I could have sang the songs I sang and made the music I made if my mom wasn't always a champion in protecting me from people telling me I could. But, like, I always say she influenced all of the music.
0: So, she had good musical taste.
2: Oh, yeah.
0: I mean, really good musical taste.
2: Oh, great musical taste. Because she was such a singer. She was light years better than I am as a singer. And I would sit in the living room and just listen to her singing because she was so amazing.
3: Rucker stepped in front of the mic himself in 1986 when he and three friends at the University of South Carolina formed a band called Hootie and the Blowfish. Hootie became so popular on the Southern college circuit, the guys decided to make music a full-time job.
4: I wanna love you the best that I can.
0: Unfortunately, she didn't get to see you become the massive international star that you've become, but she saw you on your way.
2: Oh, yeah.
0: Saw you off to college, knew you were playing those kind of gigs.
2: Yep.
0: What kind of encouragement did she give you along the way?
2: She never, when I told her it was the band and everything, she always encouraging. I'll never forget the day after my junior year that I was going to tell her I was going to quit college. And I thought she was going to destroy me. I thought, you know, that was not going to be an option. And she looked at me and she said, if that's what you want to do, if this music thing is what you're going to do, do it.
0: Wow.
2: And that was a great day for me because I realized I had her behind me no matter what. I had, you know, I didn't think I had a backup plan until she said that. And I was like, well, I guess she's my backup plan.
3: For years, the band toured constantly, enjoying modest success, until a 1994 appearance on David Letterman's show changed everything.
1: Ladies and gentlemen, Hootie and the Blowfish.
2: He heard us on Tuesday, had us on Friday, and that Friday morning, there was maybe five stations in the country playing it, and all in the South, you know, Columbia and Charleston and Atlanta. And that Monday, we were the most added, and after that, it just went crazy. It changed our lives.
0: Overnight.
3: The debut album Cracked Rear View went platinum 21 times over, placing it among the best-selling albums in the history of music, earning the band two Grammy Awards, and making Hootie one of the biggest acts in the world.
5: And just let her cry. If the tears fall down like rain.
0: I was looking at the list of the best-selling albums of all time, and it's in the top 10. I mean, it's Led Zeppelin and the Beatles and all the Eagles and everything we
2: know. Michael Jackson.
0: Yeah. Does that still blow your mind?
2: Blows my mind.
0: Yeah.
2: Then we were like the eighth best-selling record of all time. Yeah. And blows your mind. That's like wow. I mean, up there with all those people that we vitalize and think are great and all those records that we think are great.
0: Do you remember a time you walked down on a stage and the crowd suddenly was big and the crowd suddenly was singing all the songs back to you?
2: Yeah.
0: Was there a moment or maybe a couple of moments like that?
2: There was a moment where we were playing a park in Columbia, a charity gig we were playing in 90 after Letterman, and walking out and seeing, you know, 20,000-30,000 people freak out. And then 2 weeks later we play East Lansing, Michigan. I'll never forget this place, East Lansing, Michigan, and playing this big outdoor place that they can sell as many tickets as they want. And we get on stage and there's 77,000 people.
0: Come on. Great. So to what do you attribute 21 million albums? The songs are great, fun to sing along with. It's good music. You start there. But why did it become some other thing than just a successful album?
2: I think the only thing we can attribute it to is the songs and the production. I mean, the songs are great songs. Because it was one of those things where, you know, before streaming, we were at, you know, 15 or 16 or whatever, and, you know, you're in the top 15 selling records all of a sudden. That's great. But then streaming happens, and it's a whole new thing. It's a whole new thing, and people still want the record. And it's just one of those things where, for us, I like to think it's just the songs we wrote. We hit Lightning in a Bottle. We wrote some great songs that people still resonate with, and that's what you want to do.
0: How did you manage that part of the celebrity side of it? Which no one's ready for it to happen that quickly.
2: No, gonna sell. We weren't ready for it, but we were lucky that we had each other. And we were always together. And we never let each other get a big head or take it too serious. You know, it was always, anytime you try to do that, there was always somebody to cut you down. You know, we couldn't even wear black t-shirts back then without somebody letting you know, what are you, a Bono? Who are you? You any better now? So it was like, we had each other, and that's how we dealt with it. Just staying insulated in our little group and realizing that the only thing we saw was this show's getting bigger. The show's getting bigger and somebody recognized me in the airport. That's all we saw. It was still.
6: When I scraped my car in that parking garage, I was worried that it could be a long process to take care of it. Like a landscaper's first day trimming a hedge maze.
7: I have definitely already been here. Now, was it left, right, or right, left? Well, maybe I'll cut a path out and find my way back later.
6: But it wasn't like that. I filed a claim in under 2 minutes on the Geico app, and they handled it from there. It was taken care of almost as quickly as it happened.
8: It feels good to get help quick. It feels good to Geico.
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3: In 2008, Hootie took a break, and Rucker went solo, turning to his southern musical roots.
11: I got all I need, and it's all right by me.
2: I always said, someday I'm going to make a country record. Someday I'm making a country record. Someday I'm making a country record. And that day finally came.
0: Did you feel skepticism when you made that turn? From radio stations, fans, everybody going, whoa, whoa, whoa.
2: Understatement.
0: What are we doing here?
2: Understatement. I got lucky and got a record deal. It's so funny. The guy who gave me a record deal, Mike Dungan, said to my manager, Doc, he's like, you know, I never got that Hootie thing, but I always thought that kid was a country singer. And he gave me a record deal, and I'm out visiting radio station stuff, and three radio station guys said this to me. To my face, I don't think my audience will ever accept a black country singer. Mm. And that was, I mean, the first time I heard it was shocking, because, you know, I knew they probably kind of felt that way, but you actually said it to me, you know, and that was more motivation for me. That was more, okay, what do you want me to do? How hard do I have to work? Tell me what I got to do to make this work.
3: It worked right away. His first single raced to the top of the country charts, the first of his 8 number one songs there. Among them, a 2013 rendition of Wagon Wheel, which now is one of the best-selling country songs of all time.

0: It is, even sitting here, it's shocking to hear that someone would say the things they said to your face, sure, that a black artist can't make it in country music. Did you carry that with you when you went in? Did you feel any weight of, like, I'm this breakthrough artist, I'm breaking barriers and all those things? Or was it just like, write good songs?
1: The one thing I wanted to do was write good songs. I was like, just make a great record, write good songs, all the other stuff comes with it. But once I made it, I wanted to see other people make it. I think everybody's looking for an African-American artist. That's great that I can get on the radio, that can be part of my stable, to be part of what we do at our label. And, you know, I love being, you know, one of the catalysts for that. That's pretty cool. We always think we're going to, hatred and all this stuff's going to keep, but when, and at the bottom line, people just want great music. Mm. That's all they want, is great music, a great song. I don't care what you look like, what you do. I want a great song, and, you know, that's what we try to get.
0: You keep giving it to them, yeah.
2: Rucker is living a full circle moment, from listening to his mother sing in the family kitchen to naming his latest hit album for the woman who planted the seeds of his life and music.
3: Take me back to Carolina when the Lord says it's my time.
0: Do you think about what she must be thinking somewhere?
1: All the time. All the time. I think about two things, which that I hope she's in heaven, that looking down, being proud of me. And second of all, I always go, if she was alive, her house would be so much bigger than mine.
0: And she would have earned that, too.
1: She would earn that out. Her car would be nicer than mine. It'd be awesome.
0: Whatever you want, Mom.
1: Whatever, yeah. Hey, whatever you want, Mom. You can have it, for sure.
0: To have listened to all that music with you, to have instilled it in you, and then to see what you've done with it, I just can't imagine what she's thinking somewhere.
1: And that's really what it is. I mean, music was our life. She instilled all of that. My love for music came from her. And all I've wanted to do since I was four was play music. And I'm 57 now. I've been doing it for 30 years on the big stage. It's just crazy. Crazy.
0: I know she's proud of
1: it. I like to think she is.
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9: 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Caller.
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0: What is that schedule like for you? Because you've had it for a long time, to be fair. You've always been a hustler. How do you get through it?
10: I've only known this schedule. Even when I was in high school, believe it or not, I was playing football, and I was working at the local radio station at night. So my days and my afternoons and my nights were filled, and I thrived off of that. Never did I think I'd have the stamina or endurance to do it in real life for a long time. But it just sort of happened to be that way. And I think the other thing is I always wanted to do this. I always wanted to sit near one of these. I always wanted to be on the air. And I think the fact that I get to do it, I'm grateful, but I'm always afraid it might not be there.
11: 3, 2, 1.
12: And we're on.
2: Just this week, Ryan found himself in another studio. 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
12: I'll be your debut host in the Seacrest Studio.
10: I wanted to do something that made an impact but also was tangible. So I came up with the idea to develop these state-of-the-art media centers, content centers, broadcast studios that become the heartbeat of these hospitals. They become the pulse in the middle of the lobby, in the center of some very serious things that are happening inside those places. And the idea is to create that energy and destination for patients and families to totally escape, if they can, just for a few minutes, what's happening, what they're going through. And I wondered, before we created the Seacrest Studios, would it be possible that a patient might wake up one day having to seek treatment and be excited to go because they were going to see their friends or they were going to meet a celebrity inside the studio? And we hear stories of that happening now.
13: It has to be so gratifying to have worked as hard as you have worked over these years to get where you are, to be in a position to do something like this, to say, all right, I'm here. What do I do? What do I give back?
10: You know, the kids that are in these children's hospitals, if anybody's been to them, you don't know when you're going to have to go, and you're so happy there's a great one near you in your community. But when you're there, families miss birthdays, kids miss proms, and we want to create a place where they can continue to celebrate that, make friends, and connect, and that's what these studios do.
2: Broadcasting is how Seacrest has connected since he was a kid, growing up just outside of Atlanta.
13: I think you were mowing lawns to raise money at Radio Shack.
10: I mean, it was very strange to even my parents, I think, at the time, and my friends who also mowed lawns, but they would spend their money at the arcade at the mall. I wanted to go to the mall in Radio Shack and buy a mixer, a tiny one of these things.
13: At 10.
10: And I was pretending to be Casey Kasem, counting them down from coast to coast. In Atlanta, where I grew up, the biggest stars were the DJs. And so I was just fascinated by that world. I remember being so excited to audition to be the guy that does the morning announcements and the Pledge of Allegiance at school. And I thought, gosh, is there a way to do this for a living? You know, I remember that the day that I said to my mom, Mom, I'm looking for some extra work. Could I make some outgoing messages at the time on the little micro cassette tapes for answering machines for our neighbors and charge them like, you know, $2? She laughed. And I said, no, I'm not kidding. I'm being serious. And I think they realized that this was something that I just was struck by.
13: The story goes, you get a radio show at 16 years old on a, you know, an actual FM radio station in Atlanta. Mm-hmm. How did that job come about?
10: I called in to the nighttime DJ to request songs often, and eventually he recognized me as a caller that calls every single night, and I said, could I come down after school one day and take a tour of the station? Sure, come down. Went down, my parents drove me, I toured the studio, and I was just fascinated by seeing things happen that were being broadcast to other people outside of the room and all over this great big city in my mind. And I thought, this is really cool. So I kept coming back at night. Eventually, I was an unofficial intern. And then I learned to run the board. A couple years later, there was a night where the tape that I was supposed to run of the DJ broke. And I signed on the air and said the call letters. And that was it. And I looked up to Casey and Rick Dees and Larry King and Regis. These were my idols. These are the guys that made me feel so comfortable. You know, Dick Clark, for example, watching him on New Year's Eve as a kid, you wanted to be there. I'd never been to New York City. You wanted to be part of that party. And he made you feel welcome and made you feel a part of it.
13: And the wild thing is, almost everyone you just listed, you filled their shoes in a job.
10: I can't even believe it.
13: I mean,
10: it doesn't make any sense. It really doesn't. I have no formal training.
2: Seacrest went to the University of Georgia, but he was a young man in a hurry. And at 19, he left for Hollywood. He booked several hosting gigs there before landing the one that would change his life.
12: Take a look at this.
2: On a new show called American Idol.
13: I love the story that you go into

0: Are you aware that Seacrest out is still a thing people say?
1: Yeah, because now they go, Seacrest in! Oh. If I come into a restaurant, Seacrest in!
0: Where'd that come from?
1: One of the nights, there was some more things for me to say, but I couldn't get it in time before the show was going to end. 5, 4, 3, 2, 1. It just went, Seacrest out! Before we got cut off by the local news. And I think it stuck.
0: So what was it like being inside and feeling your life change every night that show came on the air?
1: It was really cool to be out and have people come up and say, I really love Ruben. He's got to win. Or, you know, Carrie just changed my life. You know, watching her change my life and seeing her story changed my life. They don't say, hi, Ryan. They just launch right into the person and the story that they associate with, that they loved on the show. And we all thought that was just amazing. And it was unscripted. It was loose. We weren't quite sure what was going to happen every night. I think the imperfections were the beauty of it.
0: For you personally, what was it like? Okay, here's this show, blows up, massive cultural phenomenon. Now everybody knows your name and your face. Mm-hmm. Was that hard to get used to for a while?
1: It wasn't hard to get used to. I embraced it, and, you know, I like people. And I love that somebody I've never met feels like they know me. I will tell you, when I saw the success of it, for me personally, professionally, I made a commitment to dive deeper into working harder on more things to leverage the moment, because I knew that this was an incredibly unique moment. It may never, will never happen again. How do I learn and how do I leverage it so that there's a career?
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9: Seacrest has been everywhere, on red carpets, on morning television, in Times Square on New Year's Eve, and even behind the scenes as executive producer of the Kardashians reality franchise. Next, he's taking his turn at the wheel, replacing Pat Sajak as host of Wheel of Fortune.
0: We heard Pat Sajak was retiring. Everyone wondered, who's it going to be? Who's it going to be? We heard your name. We said, of course, it's Ryan.
1: Well, Wheel of Fortune is something that so many of us in this country have grown up with, spent every evening with. It's a part of our family, our tradition, our habits every single night. I was saying to you that, you know, that show on the air makes me feel like the world's going to be okay. Pat Sajak is an icon in this business, and he's made it so comfortable for everybody to watch it.
0: Has he given you advice?
1: We had a very quick conversation, and he just told me how much fun the show is and how much fun I'm going to have doing it. You know, the opportunity to give away these amazing cash prizes to people on a regular basis, and essentially just don't get in the way. Let the game be the star.
0: So do you have any plans yet? I know it's still a year or so away, but what your version of the show will be?
1: My version will be the version that is. The game works. All you want to do is walk in and say, good evening, grab your device.

0: ISIS, and here's the first puzzle.
1: How important is it to you that Vanna be back for your version of the show?
0: I think it's extremely important. I am a huge Vanna White fan. When I signed on, I called her and said, I very much look forward to being on that set with you.
2: Just as our interview was ending, Seacrest got word that Vanna had agreed to return to Wheel for his inaugural season next year.
0: This is such great news. I've been very excited to work with her, but now that it's official, I can say, congratulations, Vanna, I can't wait.
1: And also probably nice for the new guy to have somebody who's been there a while.
0: Yeah, who I can say, how does this work?
1: Exactly.
0: Where do we go now? What's next? Okay, got it.
1: And just a little look to her probably centers you a little bit,
0: yeah,
1: right?
0: Yeah, well, she can definitely, Vanna, please tell me what to do.
2: Seacrest turns 50 next year with no plans of slowing down.
3: Your morning hack this morning before 7 o'clock.
2: He's too busy living his teenage dream.
1: You're going to walk out of here. Mm-hmm. You're going to do your radio show. And then you're going to go, okay, now where do I go? Mm-hmm. Is that a thrill?
0: I think it's exciting. I do. It's fun. You know, it's everything I always wanted. And I think that the pace actually fuels my energy. If I were to do one thing once a week, I'd be terrible.
1: What do you want out of the next chapter in your life?
0: A little more balance personally, probably, right? To focus on personal relationships in my life, because I have a difficult time saying no, right? It's like, yes, I'll be there. Yes, I want to do it. Please let me have this opportunity. So I think I'll probably take a beat and focus on that a little bit more.
1: You slowing down doesn't seem like it's going to happen, but we'll hope for the best.
0: About 7 o'clock tonight, I'm going to take it slow.
1: After your 4:30 dinner.
0: Right.
1: Congratulations on opening the new Seacrest Studios.
0: Thank you.
1: I applaud you for doing, with your platform, what you do every day. It's great to see you, man. Congrats.
0: Thank you. Now you're going to be a guest on my show?
1: Yeah, let's flip it.
0: Okay, great.
1: Good to see you.
0: Thanks, buddy.
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0: place is a treasure trove.
1: Yeah, it's just all kinds of, this is fun stuff. I could get lost in this all day.
2: This is the rehearsal space?
1: This is the rehearsal space. Yeah. This is where, you know, we've pretty much got this set up as we would set up on our stage at show.
2: It's like a playhouse, I imagine, for a musician. Come in here, guitars and drums and whatever else you
1: need.
2: Yeah,
1: it's a candy store a little bit. So, and it's a place to put all that stuff, you know, and have it out and, you know, oh, yeah, let's grab that and see what this does, you know.
2: And then you might find a hit song, just grabbing things off the wall.
1: Well, that's the hope, you know, that's the hope. But also the hope is just that, you know, you get to make the sounds that give the vibrations that make it feel like the right thing, you know. Baby,
3: no one finds those vibrations quite like Chris Stapleton. This might sound strange, but on his latest album, the 45-year-old reaches back to his earliest days in Nashville, long before the world knew his name.
1: The title track, Higher, is, what year is it? It's 22 years old, 23 years old. That's some, one of the, that was, song was on the first demo session I ever did when I moved to town as a songwriter. So I wrote that song by myself, and it's been hanging around ever since. So
2: that's 2001. You've just come to town, your first demo.
1: Yeah.
2: So that's been sitting there waiting to be something for a couple of decades. How do you decide when to pull that one off the shelf and put it in an album?
1: Well, that one's pretty high level of difficulty as far as singing goes. And for me, maybe not for somebody
2: else. You're up there,
1: yeah.
2: Some of those notes.
1: And I don't know. I think I was probably afraid of it for a long time. And my wife would always push for that song. And she was like, you should try that. And I was like, I don't know if I have it right now. I don't know if I have that one anymore. You know, because I wrote it when I was 23, you know, like, and you get to be in your 40s. You're like, maybe I don't have what I used to have. But I've been working with a really great vocal coach named Rob Stevenson, who has helped me really, you know, not only get back some of the things that I thought I didn't have anymore, but find some other range that's really nice. So where we cut that song is about, it's at least a step, maybe a step and a half higher than it was when I did the demo in
2: 23. Right?
1: So
2: wow.
1: You know, it was a little bit of a, you know, like a challenge to myself to try to do it, I think. So. And that one was, you know, a little bit of a battle to get, but we got it.
2: You've got range with this thing that extends your range.
1: Well, it's, yeah, it's, that's me on a good day.
3: Stapleton taking that one of a kind voice even higher.
2: Question I think I've never asked you or talked to you about is when you first realized your voice was special or different, was there a parent or a music teacher or somebody who said, because your voice is so distinctive?
1: Well, my parents always told me I was special and different, as any good parent would, you know. But
2: was it early in your life? Was it when you got to Nashville? What did people say, there's something different about him?
1: I always sang, so that was always like one of my things that I would do. I think at some point people only maybe regarded as special or something when you start to have some kind of notoriety with it, you know. Mm. Like, otherwise, you're a dude that sings, you know. Like, there's lots of people that can sing, you know. Well, the road rolls out like a
2: welcome night. I don't know anybody who sings like you. In other words, the way that voice comes out of that beard,
1: well, that takes,
2: is different.
1: I think that maybe takes, even when I moved to town, if you listen to things from when I moved to town, I'm not the same singer. You know, I spent a lot of time trying to be other people, you know, like, I love Vince Gill. I tried so hard to be Vince Gill and sound like Vince Gill. There's lots of recordings, demo recordings of me like wishing I was Vince Gill, or you know. But I'm not any of those people. And eventually, you hopefully through all those influences and also focusing on what it is that you do, you find out what that is, and then you put that out there, and that's, if that's something special that people think is special, that's great.
3: Stapleton found his voice for good in 2015 with his Grammy-winning debut solo album, Traveler. I'm just a traveler on this earth. In the 8 years since, he has earned 8 Grammys, won 15 Country Music Association Awards, and most recently was named the Academy of Country Music's Entertainer of the Year. In February, another milestone for Stapleton, when he was invited to stand alone on one of the world's biggest stages. Oh, say, can you see
2: What is the level of nervousness going into the Super Bowl anthem?
1: Terrified, exponentially beyond belief. But the national anthem is a hard one for any singer. I don't care who you are, on a number of levels, because you can be immortalized for really screwing it up, or you can do a passable, serviceable job, and everybody's like, all right, cool, he got it right. Or, you know, hopefully you get something beyond that. But just to get through it, if you get through it, there's this, your shoulders drop, and you go, okay, I didn't screw any of that up. I don't have to hear about it forever. I didn't fall down, or, you know, it's a lot of eyes on that song and a lot of judgment on that song if you get it wrong. So I might have worked on that more than I worked on anything to do for any television performance ever. But I was very nervous. I had a sinus infection that day. So I shied away from some things that I might have done as a singer that day. But really the power of that, after I watched it, and I don't like to watch things back, but people are like, man, you should really go watch it. Whoever did all the edits with the coaches and the guys on the ship and the fly, it was a really brilliant bit of editing in my mind that really made it feel maybe more powerful than it would have, you know, with just me doing it.
2: Were you aware afterward that the Eagles head coach had tears coming down his face, that Jason Kelce was choked up, and that you had a role in that?
1: Yeah, I was aware after. People were like, oh, you're making people cry. I was like, oh, okay, good. I'm going to go watch the game. And, you know, there's a lot of coming down off of something like that where you're just like, all right, I did it. I did it. I did that thing.

0: And now the debate is Whitney Stapleton, the best Super Bowl anthem of all time. So
1: I'll defer. This is the chair that I've sat in for every record that we've made, but it was in my parents' little kitchenette. But I always have carried this chair with me. I moved to town with this chair. And so I sit in this chair anytime I'm making records, and I'm sitting down. Sometimes I'm standing up. But if I'm sitting down in a creative capacity, this is the chair. So
0: what's the significance of it to you?
1: It's a comfortable chair.
0: That's where it ends. Well,
1: that's the main part as I get older. But I like to have little things with you that you carry with you through time. And I think those things inform what we do in ways that maybe you can't completely understand. But if you have those little bits with you while you're doing it, whether it's a thing or a mentality or whatever it is, I think that's good. I think that's a good thing. So that's
0: familiar. It's home.
1: It's familiar. It's home.
0: Yeah.
1: It feels comfortable.
2: Stapleton also finds the comfort of home standing next to him on stage. Sing my share of broken halos. He and his talented wife, Morgan, who met as young songwriters and now share 5 children, write, produce, and perform together.
3: Broken halos that used to shine.
0: White Horse is the hit that's out right now, first single off the album. What is that song about exactly? And is it true that when you ran it by Morgan, as you do everything, she was like, I don't know.
1: That song's the reverse of Higher. It's like I would bring that one up because I like rock. I like guitar licks and stuff. That's how I hear things. I don't think of songs as lyrical things. It takes me so long to hear lyrics in a song. I want to hear all the other stuff first. I'll listen to everything in a song maybe 10 times before I even hear what somebody's saying. And if all that stuff feels good to me, then I'll start paying attention to what the lyrics are. So I think of songs in the reverse of most, maybe songwriters, but maybe people in general. I don't know. But I think those things are important to me more than lyrics are even. But I always liked that groove. And me and Dan Wilson wrote that song. And I always just wanted it. We played it. We used to play it out live a long time ago, pre-Traveler, and it just kind of crept back up. I said, well, maybe we can try it again, and if we hook it, maybe you'll be okay with it. And I think she liked it after we got it.
0: I think what I'm hearing so far, Chris, is Morgan gets approval on these songs.
1: Oh, of course.
0: Yeah.
1: Or at least discussion. it'd be like, hey, just let me have this one thing,
0: But she's got good taste.
1: Oh, yeah, great. So, and everything but men, that's what I like to say.
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0: When you said Higher was written in 2001 for a demo, and that's the title track on this album, does that give you a moment of pause to look back at the last 22 years and to think, my gosh, I came to Nashville hoping some of this would maybe happen, and it's so far exceeded my dreams. Is it a marker for you?
1: Certainly, there's always moments to reflect, and I've talked about, I think, a lot of times in interviews, how songs gain meaning over time, or the meanings change over time. And so I don't know exactly how that's going to hit me when I hear it out in the world or see how people respond to it. I think I'll have different feelings. That's when the songs get meaning to me, is when people assign the meaning to them. You know, I can think a song means one thing, and I can write it, and I can sing it, and then it goes out into the world, or you see people singing it back, and you see that it means something to them that's probably not what you intended, or maybe it's exactly what you intended, but you see it in real time.
0: It's got to be something when a stadium full of people sings any song that you sat in a room and wrote, and they love it so much, and it means so much that they know all the words.
1: It doesn't get old. It's a really humbling and addictive experience, you know, at the same time. You know, when you hear that, it's a buzz, you know, to hear that.
2: On a Nashville ride from struggling songwriter to music icon, Stapleton still prefers to let his songs be the stars.
1: I don't do this for the fame part. That's not a thing I like to chase. I'm in it for the music part mainly, and the fun part, you know. And we're well beyond that. You know, that's how I make a living. But that's what I'm in it for.
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2: Charlie Kelly calls the city of brotherly love home on the show It's Always Sunny in Philadelphia.
11: You're like, what's that rascal Charlie up to? What's he up to this time? Right?
12: I'm not thinking that at all.
2: But the idea for the long-running FX comedy series,
11: look what I can do,
2: was born here on New York City's Lower East Side.
11: We would shoot so many sort of funny videos on these streets.
2: Where a budding actor named Charlie Day, the real-life Charlie, shot short films with friends that would inspire 15 seasons of Sunny and counting.
0: My gosh, can you believe how the run of that show? Working on season 16, right?
12: Season 16 as we speak.
0: So just the quick origin story behind it, for people don't realize, you and Jimmy, right, your friend Jimmy, you're making these videos, right? Mm-hmm. And based off those videos of guys trying to figure out Hollywood, here comes this sort of iconic comedy now.
12: Yeah. Well, down the street here, Jimmy Simpson and I used to make all sorts of funny videos. This is pre-YouTube, pre-TikTok. And just to entertain ourselves, to get a little bit better at acting, you know, to say, okay, I know what happens on a stage, what happens when the camera's right here. We've been making a lot of those. I'd moved out to L.A. and had been talking with Rob about trying to make a television show. And then at some point, he and Glenn had a scene that they said, hey, will you try to make something? Can we film this at your apartment with Jimmy? And, you know, we kind of workshopped that scene, and we shot it in my apartment, and there was a spark to it. There was something that just, from an acting standpoint, I think felt alive and real. And comedically, it felt kind of edgy and interesting. We thought, hey, can we just go pitch this second episode? We think it's pretty strong. And that was the version that we wound up selling to FX. Well, FX gave us the money to say, okay, go and shoot an actual pilot with a budget.
0: But my gosh, to have it go as long as it's gone, it's the longest running sitcom in the history of TV, which is just a staggering thing.
12: Yeah.
0: To what do you attribute that? Why does it have such staying power?
12: There's a lot of factors as to why we've lasted for so long. I mean, first and foremost, the fact that we get along and we want to do it. We're lucky, you know. There's no sort of I hate you, I'm going my separate ways. You know, we really enjoy the process of working together. So that in itself is a gift, and I think each one of us contributes something different that really makes the show work. And then I think the show has felt unfiltered in a way that I think television is now in general was not when we began. I think when we began, there were a lot more sort of TV police about what could be an episode of television. And
0: you were happy it got picked up. You didn't know where it was headed. To become the longest
12: I
0: running.
12: I didn't even change my name because we were just using our own names.
0: Right, right.
12: I thought, well, I'll go with. Well, it was a little sneaky because I thought, all right, well, if I keep the name Charlie as the character and someone sees me on the street and they go, yo, Charlie, I won't have the experience of someone saying, hey, Kramer. You know,
0: right,
12: like,
0: right.
12: I will just assume they're a gigantic fan of of me and I won't know the difference. So that one actually paid off.
0: But isn't that crazy that sort of the genesis of this show happened here? Making homemade
12: videos. How you doing, man?
0: Hey, guys.
12: How are you?
13: Show, man.
12: Thank you, brother.
0: Those guys were plants, by the way.
12: Oh, thank you for doing that.
0: Yeah, yeah, yeah.
12: This corner here was where my apartment was. The stoop looks the same.
0: I don't think they've changed out the light bulb since you were here in 98 either.
12: Yeah.
0: Really?
12: Can we? You're right, if I go up a floor, what floor are you on?
13: I'm on the second floor.
12: Wait, right. That's where I was.
13: No way.
12: This was my apartment here.
13: Yeah.
12: I remember my parents came and saw this apartment, and it was the first time they were really worried about me.
0: You were born here, I know, but you grew up in Rhode Island.
12: Yep.
0: Your parents are music teachers.
12: That's right.
0: So you had a real musical background.
12: I did.
0: When did performance come into your life? Stage performance. I want people to see me. I want to go act in plays and do all that kind of stuff. Was that an early thing for you?
12: Yeah, I'd always been doing it. So there was a relationship to the arts in my house. I'm grateful for that. Looking back, I think I was embarrassed about it as a kid, you know, like, why are my parents listening to classical music or watching an opera on the TV? You know, I want to go play baseball with my neighborhood buddies, and I'm going to look, if they come in here, it's going to be real embarrassing. So I sort of was rebelling against it and thinking, no, I'm just going to be a sporty guy Probably it was like a primal thing. Like, girls will think that's cooler. And then around my senior year of high school, started teaching myself how to play the guitar and did a play. And then maybe started to get attention from girls for the first time in my life. I thought, okay, this is a better fit for me.
2: Summer stints at the Williamstown Theater Festival were followed by voiceover work for the Independent Film Channel.
12: You would hear like, coming up next on IFC.
0: Yeah.
12: You know, it's Spike Lee's Do the Right Thing. Paid for my apartment right down the street here.
2: It was around that time Day met his wife, actress Mary Elizabeth Ellis, moved to Los Angeles, and watched his career take that sunny turn.
12: You know, this is cheating, by the way. You're cheating on me.
14: With a doll.
0: And you guys, I think, are committed through 18 seasons or something like that.
12: Yeah, well, we have the offer from FX.
0: The offer,
12: to go up to 18.
0: I mean, to me, it could go on indefinitely as long as you guys enjoy working on it. If you enjoy working together and it's still funny and it is, then
12: it's harder and harder to do. I think with how much everyone has going on in their lives, the ideal version of the show for me is the three of us having nothing going on in our lives except for the show so that we can be fully focused and committed to the show. That's a hard ask for anyone to say, hey, do that for 18 years and don't pursue any other things. And no one should do that, you know. But I think that's the challenge, trying to find the window where we just make sure we can give it the attention it deserves.
2: Day's other things include roles in hit films like Horrible Bosses, Pacific Rim, and most recently, the Super Mario Brothers movie.
12: Where am I?
2: He voices Luigi, alongside Chris Pratt's Mario.
12: You know, Sonny has been the greatest thing that's happened to me professionally, but never has been sort of considered like a massive franchise thing. And the Horrible Bosses movies were great, or Pacific Rim was great. But, you know, no one's ever called me to play Indiana Jones. So to be a part of a big franchise is just fun. It's fun to get to be on the ride.
0: Now that you've been Luigi, they're going to start calling you for Indiana Jones. You know,
12: maybe that Marvel phone rings.

0: Grab some friends and an ice-cold Mountain Dew today.
1: Mountain Dew!
2: When I scraped my car in that parking garage, I was worried that it could be a long process to take care of it. Like a landscaper's first day trimming a hedge maze.
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7: Kind of cool place to live when you're a young guy, you know?
8: It wasn't fancy yet, so yeah. It felt like I didn't mind running around with a camera.
9: Day has been working on something else for almost a decade. A movie he wrote and stars in about a silent star thrown into the Hollywood machine.
10: You and me are going to do big things, pal. I can feel it.
9: Fool's Paradise, also Day's directorial debut, arrives in theaters next month.
7: This is your first time doing it. That's a totally different exercise, obviously, than a lot of the things producing and writing and acting you've done before. How did that add to the challenge of playing this difficult character, number one, and also running the show? What was that like?
11: I felt a little comfortable in that arena because at the time that I started, I think I had 13 years experience running the show of It's Always Sunny in Philadelphia with Rob McElhenney and Glenn Howerton. So I felt comfortable making the decisions that you have to make, what prop to use, where to shoot, and often even where the camera goes. However, I think I ran into some roadblocks, and I also didn't have my two buddies when I, you know, was really questioning something. I didn't turn over my shoulder and say, hey, Rob, do you think we should? Oh, he's not, you know, I'm on my own.
12: Hey, Latte, welcome. Welcome to your team. You got me, your agent. I'll handle all incoming calls. I take 10%.
9: Day directs a star-studded cast that includes Ken Jeong, Edie Falco, Jason Sudeikis, John Malkovich, and the late Ray Liotta. In his last performance,
7: Ray Liotta really stands out. We were just talking about how good he is. This is like, to me, I was watching that. It's like at his best.
11: It's probably my biggest regret is that Ray is not going to get to see the audience see him. He has seen the film. And I would often, over the course of making this, call Ray and ask him if he could come to the editing room and maybe give me a little wild line of dialogue here or there. And Ray would text me every, you know, 3 months. Hey, man, what's going on with that movie we did? What, you know, when's it getting out? And like you said, he delivers a performance that is, in my mind, you know, I won't say it's Goodfellas good, but it's Ray Liotta good. It's up to his standards of, you know, what he can do well. And he's funny, too. Yeah. He's really funny in the movie without being over the top. And, you know, he would pitch me jokes that he wanted to try, and I'd always let him try it. And I'd say about half of them actually made it in the movie. And he was just a really driven, committed, serious about his craft guy. And I'm excited to get to share another Ray Liotta performance with the world.
7: Do you have those moments like, my gosh, look at the collection of actors I've assembled here?
11: Yeah, like having to give a note to John Malkovich felt very wrong. It wasn't an acting note, but he was standing in a place where the light wasn't quite right, and you know, I had to try to be like, oh, I gotta get him to move, but I don't want this to go wrong.
7: Excuse me, Mr. Malkovich.
11: Excuse me, Mr. Malkovich. You might know me from basic cable television. Could I get you to move a little to the? It's rewarding. It's rewarding to finally be releasing this movie. You know, I started writing it in 2014, and I first got some money together to start filming it in 2018. And then I wound up reshooting a big chunk of it in 2021, and now it's finally coming out. So ultimately, I feel both a sense of relief as I do excitement. I just want to share it. It's like a child I'm super proud of, and I'm ready for it to go out in the world. And if people don't like the child, well, you know, they could suck it.
7: And there's your piece
11: and
7: right
11: there's
7: there.
11: My quote.
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0: Okay, this is our conference room. Believe it or not, this was my dining table.
1: Is that true?
0: It is true.
1: You really are a scrappy organization.
2: Scarlett Johansson has been scrappy from the start. On screen. And now in business, with the launch of her skincare line, The Outset.
1: I want to talk about The Outset a lot. I'm here for the eye cream.
0: Great.
1: The Colin Jost eye cream, as I understand it.
0: That's how it's commonly known as, yeah.
1: But let's start, if we can, with Asteroid City.
0: Sure.
1: Which is an amazing Wes Anderson film. Beautiful to look at, as all of his stuff is.
3: My word, it's hot.
2: Johansson plays Midge Campbell, a 1950s movie star forced to quarantine in the fictional desert town of Asteroid City.
3: You're very good in the one about the tramp in the brothel who gets amnesia and becomes a pediatrician. You were very authentic.
4: Actually, maybe my favorite character I've ever
3: seen. I don't know why nobody else liked it.
4: Oh.
1: So what is that phone call like when Wes says, not only do I want you in the movie, but I wrote a part for you?
0: It's like a career dream goal, definitely. I was very excited to read a script in its entirety of his, which I never had the chance to do. And it was in the middle of COVID, right in the middle of COVID. So I was not expecting to get any calls about work. I'd sort of, you know, just kind of had taken a bit of a pause, I guess. It was a time that felt all over the place. And so I read the script, and I play a few different characters in this film. So I play an actor who's playing an actor who's also preparing a play. There was a lot to discuss. I had to wrap my head around.
5: I don't like the way that guy looked at us, the alien.
4: Well, how did he look
5: like
4: at
5: us? Like we're doomed.
4: Maybe we are.
1: As with every Wes Anderson movie, there may be no point exactly into asking what it's about, because it's kind of an experience. But how do you describe this film to people who are thinking about going to see it?
0: The film is really sort of exploration in existentialism. It's, I think, a film that's made, it's very reflective of where Wes is at, I think, in his life and career. You know, the fact that it was written and developed during the quarantine time is definitely baked in there. It's very self-reflective. And I think it's also a celebration of creativity and the nomadic circus that actors create around themselves. You know, that is something that I think it comes up in Wes's work a lot, that real fondness and celebration of that environment.
1: So how do you describe the Wes Anderson experience? It's so cool to look at, obviously, and fun to watch. All of his films are. But on the other side of it, as an actor, what does that mean? How is it different from other things you've done?
0: Well, I think Wes's love of that nomadic circus is really, you know, it's also represented in how, in the environment that he creates on set. We were very isolated in a town called Chinchon, which is in Spain, in an agricultural area, you know, really never left our compound where we were all staying. And this whole world was created on a watermelon farm. So all the earth and all the mountains and everything were brought in and built, this practical set in the middle of nothing, and, you know, just agricultural land. And so it was very surreal, but also so magical. I mean, it was so unique. I've never experienced, I mean, I'd say doing theater is maybe the closest thing that I could describe it to, liken it to. It's such a beautiful family that he surrounds himself with, of, you know, family he chooses.
1: So let's talk about Midge specifically.
0: Mm-hmm.
1: You read her on the page. Did you get her right away? What did you think about the character?
0: I actually had to read it a couple of times. My character, Midge, is a, you know, movie star. She is beloved. She is kind of narcissistic and self-involved in a way that's kind of, that's very alluring and enigmatic. And she's aware that she's constantly being watch, you know, that's just an ingredient in her life that's always there. And she doesn't mind that at all. And she's, you know, we looked at just what actors I could kind of hang my hat on. And, you know, of that era, whose career could we emulate? And I think Bette Davis was who we both liked. And I just love her. I love her whole spirit and her vulnerability, her strength, her groundedness. Like, she feels to me, you know, very authentic. And so that's who we kind of based her on.
1: So this role came to you at a complicated time for you as well, to say the least.
0: It wasn't initially that complicated. Initially, it was wide open and great. But as we waited for the window of time to shoot because of COVID and all the regulations, you know, I got pregnant, and I was very happy to be pregnant. But I knew that, you know, I had this obligation to shoot this film. And nonetheless, I at some point had to tell Wes that I was pregnant, because I thought, I guess this isn't going to push for as long as I need it to. And in true Wes fashion, he was so excited that I was pregnant. He said, "How long do you think you're going to need post birth?" And I said, "I don't know, maybe like, I guess 8 weeks or something." So on my 8 week postpartum date, I was flying to Spain and with my young, 8-week-old baby and Colin. And so that was another added piece to the experience that was it was wonderful. I mean, it was so wonderful. It was challenging, but it was also completely unexpected. And I felt so fortunate and grateful to be able to still be able to participate, and then I got to bring my infant baby to the table, and could be held by Adrienne Brody and Willem Dafoe and Bryan Cranston and everybody else. So.
1: The stories he will have, his earliest babysitters, all Academy Award winners.
0: That's right. Yeah.
2: Johansson's own story begins in New York's Greenwich Village, where she grew up with dreams of starring in the Broadway musicals she saw with her mother. She began to audition and landed her first film role at just 9 years old in Rob Reiner's North. After working steadily as a child actress, Johansson was thrust into adult stardom by her performance alongside Bill Murray in the acclaimed 2003 movie Lost in Translation.
6: I just don't know what I'm supposed to be.
1: I forgot how young you were when you made that. I mean, 17, you're a high school kid, basically being thrust into this world. Was that a hard thing to have that many eyes on you and to be treated now as an adult effectively after that movie?
0: I mean, I think just being that age is hard anyway. I felt like I was at a crossroads at that time because Lost in Translation had come out and Girl with a Pearl Earring, and I did some very exciting work, but then I felt like the work that was out there for me anyway was not, it was sort of uninspired, and I didn't know. I thought, I don't want to do work that's uninspiring. I would rather do some other thing.
2: She found the fire again on Broadway, starring and winning a Tony Award in the 2010 revival of A View from the Bridge.
1: Which sort of brings it full circle, the song and dance and the performance in your living room with your family.
0: Yeah.
1: Not only to come to Broadway and do Arthur Miller, but to win a Tony Award. That must have been thrilling.
0: It was thrilling. Our production was so incredibly received and feel totally welcomed by this amazing community I admired for my entire life, and feel that thrill of being on stage every night and the unexpected, have that. Oh, it's so exciting and makes you feel like alive,
1: And then it's the same year, I think it's the same year as the play that Black Widow and Iron Man 2 come along, right?
0: Right.
1: By a twist of fate, all of a sudden now you're in the Marvel universe. So you're at this crossroads where, like, I don't know what I'm doing, to winning a Tony, and now you're in a Marvel movie, and then a bunch that came after that.
0: Right.
1: What did the Marvel movies do to your career and your life, just in terms of, like, joining this world that people are so invested in and so many people are aware of and watch it?
0: Yeah.
1: How much fun was that to be a part of?
0: I didn't know whether I would be accepted by this massive fan base that was already there. It was so early days in that genre. I mean, the way that it was then it's just the beginning. I mean, we were on the set of Avengers going, this is either going to be, we're having an amazing time with all these incredible actors, and yet we don't, you know, this could be really awful. I mean, it's so crazy. You have, I remember going, there's a Nordic god, we have a mutant, this like rich playboy turned robot guy. I'm a Russian spy. It was just like, this is a recipe for disaster. Somebody that's been frozen in ice and comes out. It was like, but then.
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1: So this is home.
0: Yeah, that's a home away from home.
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0: This is our like best-selling sort of trio. 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
1: I'm just realizing I don't do enough. I have no night creams.
0: What?
1: I don't have. No.
0: But you're on camera all the time.
1: I know. I need to get more serious about my career.
0: Well, I know.
1: So what compelled you to take on this challenge?
0: Since I was probably 12, 13 years old, have struggled with acne. And when I was younger, it was all about sort of stripping away your skin and, you know, basically resurface your entire face. Right. And at some point, I was like, I have to kind of just stop everything and just try something else, which was just using very clean moisturizing products and stop like stripping everything away. And that's when my skin completely transformed. Mm.
1: So is it true that Colin is a big proponent of the eye cream?
0: Yes.
1: That's his thing?
0: Colin was our eye cream connoisseur. I never used eye cream before and Colin uses it every day. And so I thought, well, why don't, since, you know, it was during COVID and I didn't have so many people to test it on in my... Colin became our eye cream expert.
1: Wow.
0: And I got him to switch to the Outset eye cream. So.
1: And he looks great. He's never looked better. So youthful.
0: He is. He's like de-aging. It's very annoying.
1: Look at you. You're doing it all. And with a toddler at home. I mean, it's all very impressive.
0: I mean, I'm sure I left like the oven on or whatever. But, yeah.
10: We all do it. 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

0: The story of Niall Horan's life is one of an Irish teenager thrust to worldwide fame as a member of the biggest group on the planet. Let's go crazy, crazy, crazy till we see the sun. Horan and his bandmates in One Direction flew to the top of the charts, filling stadiums around the world and selling more than 70 million albums.
1: I remember thinking, right, I've just been through the craziest thing that could possibly happen to someone.
0: And he was not certain about what was waiting on the other side of that dizzying phenomenon.
1: Scary prospect, obviously, coming off the back of the band. I just had to keep it going. I wanted to make music and just had to trust it.
0: That trust has paid off in a successful solo career. Horan's latest album is called The Show, a record created when he finally was forced to slow down.
2: So it's the summer of 2020. Take me back to that time for you. And you're trying to put out new music. You've just had your second album come out in March of that year.
1: True, yeah.
2: And you're getting ready to go on a tour. Of course, everything is canceled, except you don't have your instruments.
1: All my gear was locked away. We were just about to go on tour in that April. All my guitars had left my house. They were all boxed up in a lockup somewhere, ready to go to the first show. And it was just me and the piano and in the house.
2: So when you sat down at that piano, were you doing that to start to write a new album? Or was that just something to sort of pass the time and get through this bizarre moment?
1: Well, I'm always kind of just like noodling anyway. You know, you just kind of sit down there and play around, sing some melodies, play some chords and hope for the best. And then if it doesn't come, it doesn't come. That's when I wrote that and sung the first couple of lines and the lyrics came out. I was like, oh, maybe this is the time now. And this is the start of a record. If everything was easy, nothing ever broke.
2: If everything was simple, how would we know? The Show is the title. Let's start there. What does that mean? What is The Show?
1: Well, it didn't mean anything until I wrote the song, The Show. The lyric in the song, The Show, is basically me saying how grateful I should feel for everything. Because during the pandemic, we kind of lost all of that control that we like to have as humans. The show then became a metaphor for life in my head. Like, you know, the different acts throughout. And then straight away, once I'd written that song, I realized, all right, well, there's a title for a record. And now that title provokes thoughts, you know, that make up the different spokes of the wheel of life. And that's kind of where it started from.
2: There's a weightiness, or some of the subject matter is heavy, despite the sort of some of pop sound to some of it anyway. Is that fair to say?
1: Yeah, I think it's very fair. There's a weightiness to it in a different way than my previous stuff. Like, I tend to be the guy that writes the breakup songs, and literally my last album was called Heartbreak Weather. And I've tend to been that guy, but when there's no heartbreak, the subject matter changes. And what was going on in the world, I just gotten into a new relationship, so that was good. But then there was the other side of things, where the weight of the world that was 2020 and the time I was writing down notes, you know, that's what was going on the planet. I tend to try and write with a bit of weight, but my songs always seem to have some sort of like a silver lining to them. I tend to try and have, like, as dark as they sound, I try and make them have a bit of uplift and a bit of hope somewhere along the line.
2: You're a big vinyl guy?
1: Yeah.
2: Yeah.
1: I think it's because of what I grew up on.
0: The 29-year-old Horan grew up in Mullingar, Ireland, about an hour outside of Dublin. He was raised on bands like the Eagles and Fleetwood Mac, and taught himself to play the guitar.
1: I probably didn't properly start playing until I was probably 10, 11 maybe. There was a guitar in the house that I was given as a gift to someone, and they never played it. So it was like this little nylon-stringed, kind of Spanish-y type guitar. And it was just sitting around, and I would was at the start of like the broadband dial-up connection. So when everyone was not using the landline, I was like sitting on YouTube, and I never had a guitar lesson or anything like this.
2: But
1: I would sit on YouTube, watch songs that I liked, like guys playing covers on them on YouTube, and like pause when they'd like set their fingers
2: really
1: on the frets.
2: Wow.
1: And just like see where their fingers were. So to this day, I couldn't tell you more than about six chords.
0: At 16 and with no formal training, Horan was convinced by his high school French teacher to audition for the British singing competition, The X Factor.
3: I think you're unprepared. I think you came with the wrong song. You're not as good as you thought you were.
0: Despite a rocky start, the judges put Horan through, later teaming him up with Louis Tomlinson, Zayn Malik, Liam Payne, and Harry Styles to form One Direction. They finished in third place, but that was just the beginning.
1: What Makes You Beautiful went number one first week, and then there was a bit of noise around Europe, and we went over to Europe, and it was like thousands of screaming girls in the streets of Amsterdam and Milan and, you know, Berlin and places like this. And it was like, what's going on? We were just on like a network TV show a couple of weeks ago. And then it started, a bit of noise started coming from over here, and then it just snowballed, and it snowballed very fast. And the rest is history, I suppose.
2: Yeah.
4: So how does a teenage boy, and you were boys, how do you begin to wrap your head around what's happening? You come from a humble place. You've got your family and friends who mean so much to you. And all of a sudden, the streets are filled with people screaming your name. How did you begin to cope with that?
1: Everyone was just in a state of shock the whole time. Like, looking at the first billboard in Times Square, you're like, Times Square?

0: and we just kind of went from place to place worldwide and just kind of went along with it. If you're looking in, it must have looked crazy, you know, and everyone's going, you're the biggest band. And we were just kind of just still having a great time. And just, we always used to say like normal people doing an abnormal job, which is a good outlook to have. Remember one of the stadium tours was called Where We Are Tour, because we always used to be like, look where we are. It was literally named because we were just always like, what the hell's going on? And every now and then you catch yourself just like looking at each other, just going, this is nuts. Like on stage at like the MetLife or the Garden, or, you know, you'd have a moment every now and then. It was just like, this is nuts. Thankfully, that's never gotten old. I love it.
1: Keep that wonder about you. Yeah. Anybody who knows you says you're obviously an extraordinary artist, but you've kept you're a normal guy. You know, you can sit and have a pint and jump in there and sing karaoke. Is that just your foundation, your family, your friends, just keeping grounded in all of that?
0: You just have to have the right people around you and keep friends and family close, and don't let any infiltrations or anything like that happen. And then just be yourself. I think people can see through the BS sometimes.
1: As you look back on it now, these years later, does it feel like a dream or something? Or how do you look at it now as a
0: I think I've been able man? To I think that was what was important about the pandemic for me too. It was, as I said, it was the first time I sat still. With that comes reflection and like just actually sitting and just going like, what's just happened for the last 10 years? This is the first time I've actually had to like think about the achievements and the tours and the fact that I can say that we played like 2 years of stadiums is just nuts. Not many people can say that at all. And in the most humble way, I say that. So having that period to just like sit back and be like, oh my God, it nearly feels like it's like a separate life now that I'm like a bit older and a bit, you know, I've solved the world now. Like, I'm so mature now.
1: You're a wise man.
0: Yeah. Well, I definitely have a wiser, like in a good outlook on things looking back. I didn't lose the plot along the way. I'm not a Hollywood horror story.
1: Right.
2: Thorin has imparted some of that wisdom during his first season as a coach on The Voice, where he won the competition with singer Gina Miles.
3: You are unbelievable.
1: How much fun has that been for you?
0: Oh, it's been great. Like, I was nervous going into it, you know, having come from a show like that. Right. I was like, do I want to go back into something like that? I've never mentored anyone before, but it was the best decision I made. It's so much fun.
1: I bet you have incredible empathy for the people on that side of it, having been there before.
0: For sure, yeah. I know exactly what it's like to stand there and like have your future in some famous bloke's hands, you know?
1: Yeah.
0: And I'm the famous.
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2: With three albums under his belt, Thorin has shown he can stand alone.
11: away from

0: the boys in the band.
1: Went back to London, and I just had to trust that. I guess the biggest thing for me was I knew I could write a song. How good was the next question? I had a fan base that if I was to release something, there was a fan base there to receive in some shape or form. You know, some people would hang on to it and some people wouldn't, whatever it may be. I just had to kind of trust that I could write a song and that if I was to release something, some people would be there to take it on. How long it was going to last, again, we never know.
2: You had the advantage of a built-in fan base, as you said, but also it seems to me the challenge of some people wanting to just put you in that box and say they're boy banders. That was a moment in time. You had to prove yourself.
1: Yeah, for sure. Yeah, I think there's always a level of trying to prove yourself. Like, it's so competitive out there. It's not easy to just go and like write a song, release it, and just be convinced that it's just going to do well. Like, that's never a guarantee, ever. It's still not. There's definitely an element of, right, I'm going to put my best foot forward here, try and give everything I can in performances, be myself in interviews, and then the rest is just like up to the people. It's the great thing about music these days is that power is in the people's hands. They'll make the decisions on whether you stick around or not. And then hopefully you write a good song here and there. And there's a bit of longevity to it. I've been doing it for, 14 years now. I really hope it doesn't stop anytime soon.
2: No, I think you're in good shape, my friend. Thanks. I think it's good.
3: When I scraped my car in that parking garage, I was worried that it could be a long process to take care of it. Like a landscaper's first day trimming a hedge maze.
4: I have definitely already been here. Now, is it left, right, or right, left? Well, maybe I'll cut a path out and find my way back later.
3: But it wasn't like that. I filed a claim in under 2 minutes on the Geico app, and they handled it from there. It was taken care of almost as quickly as it happened.
5: It feels good to get help quick. 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
8: 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Why do I deserve to go?
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9: Smash and grab job, huh?
7: And an astronaut stuck on Mars.
10: I'm still alive. Surprise.
7: Now he finds himself at the center of a pivotal moment in history.
11: How about because this is the most important thing to ever happen in the history of the world?
7: In Oppenheimer, Damon is Leslie Groves Jr., a real-life general in the United States Army, tasked with supervising scientist J. Robert Oppenheimer on the Manhattan Project, the secret operation to create the world's first atomic bomb, eventually used twice in Japan during World War II.
12: Why don't you have a Nobel Prize?
13: Why aren't you a general? They're making me one for this.
12: Perhaps I'll have the same luck.
13: A Nobel Prize for making a bomb?
2: Had you heard of the general? Did you know anything about him?
14: No, I didn't know. I wasn't familiar with all the details and how kind of fraught this whole situation was with, you know, because of the differing philosophies, right? The military's, you know, very necessary need to compartmentalize and, you know, everything's on a need to know basis and versus the scientists who share all their information because they're all about trying to get to the greater truth. And so they want to build on each other's work. And so, That is, you know, obviously a kind of a natural source of tension for, you know, the military and the scientists coming together. That and everybody was needed. I mean, the scale of this operation is just insane. What they were able to do, the logistics of it, and that was really what Groves was good at. But I think it was like herding cats for him most of the time with the scientists because they just did not align philosophically.
7: In a star-studded cast that includes Emily Blunt and Robert Downey Jr., Irish actor Cillian Murphy plays Oppenheimer, a genius haunted by his creation.
15: Chances are near zero.
16: Near zero.
15: What do you want from theory alone?
16: Zero would be nice.
2: You guys get into in the film. I wonder if you thought about it or talked with the other cast members about just this moral dilemma that's been debated for 80 years
0: right.
2: about using an atomic bomb, which is the one side says we saved lives by using it. This would have been a years-long war, a land invasion of Tokyo, et cetera, et cetera, et cetera. Right. The other side is it's a war crime.
0: Right.
2: And that's kind of at the heart of the tension for Oppenheimer anyway.
0: Yeah, and his cross to bear for the rest of his life, you know, that he brought this into existence. And it's such a big idea that, you know, we were both born into a world that had nuclear weapons. Yeah. You know what I mean? We've never not lived in that world. You know, and it obviously raises a lot of questions about technologies we're continuing to develop, right? And what are our responsibilities to each other and to humanity, and you know, when you start dealing with some of these existential technologies, where's the line?
7: To create the film's stunning explosions, director Christopher Nolan did things the old-fashioned way.
9: Action!
2: Chris didn't use special effects for a lot of the stuff or any of the stuff. You see, it's kind of like old-school filmmaking where there's no CGI to it.
0: Right.
2: But he pulls it off.
0: Yeah, it's part of his, he's got an engineer's brain on top of being, he's like this incredible mix of like left brain, right brain. He figures out a way to do it and a way to do it in camera. And it's always better for the performances and it's always better for us if, you know, if it's all really happening and it's not, look at the tennis ball, you know.
2: Right.
0: Oh, it's a big explosion. Ah, you know what I mean? That's always a little soul destroying. But, you know, with Chris, it's like he's going to blow it up, you know.
2: And when he does that in IMAX, it blows you through the back of the theater.
0: It blows you out the door.
2: Like back into your chair, for sure.
7: Oppenheimer comes in the same year for Damon as the hit movie Air, directed by Ben Affleck.
17: You got a name for it?
18: Air Jordan.
2: What was it like to be directed by your best friend?
0: It was great. It's like being directed by Chris. It's, you know, great directors really give you the freedom. It's a collaboration. It's a partnership. So we're definitely have an eye towards finding good stuff to do together.
2: That's so cool to go back to your earliest days together.
0: Yeah.
2: Right.
0: Yeah. Yeah.
2: Just be buddies, and when you were trying to scrambling to get work. And,
0: yeah.
2: You know, that's, and I imagine you have a shorthand on set too, where makes life easy.
0: What's really great is there's no diplomacy. You know what I mean? And like you can waste so much time by trying to be polite, and you know, in the movie business and in theater, they've, you know, developed a whole vocabulary for how to talk to somebody and basically how to tell somebody they're sucking, right? And like, we can just say you suck.
2: So it's not, that was great, but what if we tried this?
0: I'm wondering if he feels a little more reserved in this. Just tell me I'm overacting. You know what I mean? Where Ben and I grew up, you know, we'd take the subway places. And
7: Damon and Affleck famously grew up 2 years and two blocks apart in Cambridge, Massachusetts, bonding over their love of writing and acting.
2: It seems to me, just reading everything I could read about you, that you knew, like, really early on that this was it.
0: Probably by the time I was 13,
2: yeah.
0: And, like, was very, taking it very seriously. And we had the best teacher, I think, in the world who came into our lives at that point. And he taught us how to write. He taught us how to write through improvisation because we would generate a lot of our own plays, exactly how Ben and I write now, and be these two kids who live a block and a half away from each other, like totally obsessed with acting and movies. And you know, we never doubted that this is what we were going to do.
7: Damon was 18 when he delivered a single line in his first movie, Mystic Pizza.
19: Mom, do you want my green stuff?
7: Before acclaimed roles in films like School Ties and Courage Under Fire.
20: The captain was hurt pretty bad.
7: Good Will Hunting, the movie that changed his life, began as a writing assignment while Damon was studying at Harvard.
21: You don't owe it to yourself. You owe it to me.
0: I started it in a playwriting class, but I handed it to Ben. And I was like, what do you think of this? He goes, I don't know what happens next, but we should do this together. And I went, great. I don't know what happens next either. And so we literally kind of didn't force it. And then one night we were sitting around and he just goes, because we had the scene where I show up in Robin Williams' office and kind of the first time I meet him and he ends up holding me against the, that's the 5 pages that survived. And we were sitting there. We hadn't talked about the script in months. And Ben just goes out of the blue. He goes, you know, I don't think he'd tolerate like being talked to that way. I think he'd probably say something back, and he'd probably say something like, and he started to talk, and then we started going, and I went, oh my God, that's right. Okay. So we wrote that monologue that Robin does on the park bench. That was the second thing we wrote.
9: You don't know about real loss, because that only occurs when you love something more than you love yourself.
7: Scenes like that one earned Damon and Affleck an Academy Award for Best Screenplay.
17: I just said to Matt, losing would suck and winning would be really scary, and it's really, really scary.
7: As Good Will Hunting and the endless list of hits that followed have made Damon one of the biggest stars in the world, he has managed off-screen to live relatively quietly with wife Luciana and their four daughters, spending time on his nonprofit, water.org, which provides clean drinking water and sanitation.
0: I feel like if I'm good at anything, it's like picking partners, because like between Ben and my wife and Gary White, who we co-founded water.org together, like those are the three most significant partnerships in my life, and all those things are going really well.
2: In which order, Matt? In which order are they most significant?
0: Well, listen, you're supposed to divide your day up, right, into thirds, so there's no particular order. But obviously my wife.
2: There you go. That's where I was helping.
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17: Thank you so much, the city of Boston, and God, I know we're forgetting somebody.
26: Whoever we forgot, we love you, and we love you.
17: Thank you so much.
2: Standing on that stage at the Oscars, did you feel kind of victory for, like, scrappy young screenwriters, actors?
0: Yeah, and to be fair, like, we weren't the first people to do that. And, like, we had the example of Sylvester Stallone, but Stallone was, like, our kind of code word, basically. Because it was like we read this story about him having like a few $100 and he turned down like $35,000 or something. Because they were just trying to get him off the movie. Mm-hmm. Like, look, you wrote it. Just go away. And he just wouldn't do it. He wouldn't. And so we'd go into these meetings and these people would say, well, you guys can't play the parts. I mean, come on. You know, they wanted Brad and Leo, you know.
1: Right.
0: It's like, you guys can't play the parts. And we were like, Sylvester Stallone. Yes, we can. We can play the parts. We are playing the parts.
7: With the perseverance of Rocky, the pair eventually got their movie made, but not without a big assist from famed director Francis Ford Coppola.
0: We had A-list filmmakers pass on it because they wanted Brad and Leo and didn't want to risk it with us. And then I got The Rainmaker, and it was, I remember Francis said to me one day, oh, I got a call from Robin. I said, what? And he goes, Robin Williams called me. He was asking about you. And so he read the script and he loved it. But he goes, who the hell are these guys? And Francis said, he's a great young actor. You should work with him. So and that was like,
1: wow.
0: Yeah. So Francis vouched for me and Robin took the part.
2: What was it like the next day after the Oscars? Was it literally an overnight thing, walking outside and people go, you're Matt Damon in a way they've never done
0: before? We
2: had
0: a really funny thing happen, actually, because we were shooting Dogma. We were in Pittsburgh. So Ben and I had to fly. The night after the Oscars, we had to fly a red eye to Pittsburgh from LA. So we land at like, I don't know, 7 or 8 in the morning. And we come off the plane and there are like 30 people in the jetway at the gate waiting for us, cheering. And there was this kind of momentary hysteria. We're like, oh, can I have a picture? Yeah. But Ben and I just sat and talked to everybody, you know, for 15 minutes or so. And then the way the Pittsburgh airport is, there's a tram that you have to take. So we go and get on the tram. And by the time we're on the tram with these 30 people. They've all completely lost interest in us. And we're holding the thing and we're sitting there. And Ben goes, can you believe this? He goes, that was it. Oh, we got 15 minutes.
7: Damon and Affleck have stretched those 15 minutes into 25 years. And now they're out to change the movie business. Air was the first film from their production company, Artists Equity, which aims to spread the wealth around the set.
0: Well, the idea was that there's bloat on movie sets, but people don't really know where it is. They don't understand where it is, and we know where it is. And so we let every department run itself, and in the money that's saved, we share it and distribute it throughout the crew. So they're getting much more money, and they have autonomy and creative autonomy. And so the productions run incredibly efficiently, and it's just really worked. It was, it's been great. It's been really, really fun.
2: You're exposing based on what, 30 some years of experience,
0: yeah.
2: Like flaws you see in the system.
0: Right.
2: And getting people the money they deserve. It's disruptive. People are talking about it as a model, like a new model for
0: movies. I hope
2: so. You
0: know? I mean, it would be nice if people got paid better.
2: Yeah.
0: You know?
2: Yeah. Thank you, man. So good to talk to you. 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

0: Steph Curry is famous for draining shots from long distance, but not usually this long.
1: How about that?
2: What's your target, Steph?
3: I'm going to hit it at the...
2: far?
3: It's going to be a little fade that's going to land on it.
2: Clearly, you're playing a lot based on what I saw in Tahoe.
3: I want to thank the Los Angeles Lakers for their contributions to me winning my golf tournaments this summer because I got a 4-week head start on golf training camp.
0: In his day job with the Golden State Warriors, Curry has won 4 championships and a pair of league MVP awards. Considered by most to be the greatest shooter in NBA history, Curry has revolutionized the game while calmly launching shots from previously preposterous spots on the floor.
2: Do you have an appreciation for the fact that 14-year-old boys take 2 dribbles inside half court and jack up 3s because of you? That you have truly changed the way basketball is played?
3: Yeah, it's hard to like really reflect on it, but I understand even just at the highest level of professional basketball in the league, you know, how teams have shifted their strategies around, how guys have added that as a skill set of theirs, the way that they see the game. It was never like an intention of like, that's what I'm here to do, but it's just how I see the game and the irrational confidence that I have to shoot all those type of shots. The one thing for the young next generation is like, I want them to have the vision of being able to shoot the same shots. I want them to have the confidence that, you know, they can play the game that way, but just got to put the work in and have the patience that it'll you can keep stacking blocks to get to that level.
4: Stephen, good job, good job.
0: Curry grew up a small, skinny kid in the shadow of his dad, Del Curry, another smooth shooter who played most of his NBA career with the Charlotte Hornets.
5: I'm constantly trying to find the space just to be able to survey my life.
0: Steph's story is the subject of the new Apple TV Plus documentary, Stephen Curry, Underrated.
2: There's a shot in there of you, I don't know, are you 10 years old or something like 9 years old, yeah, sitting at the end of the bench, the very end of the bench, biting your fingernails, and it freezes on you, and I'm like, that kid's going to be Steph Curry?
3: Growing up in Charlotte where my dad played for 10 years for the Charlotte Hornets, you would think that, you know, what came with that was like an easy path towards, you know, just being the best player on every team that you are. And I had the exact opposite experience. So kind of a weird kind of contrast to what expectations could have been, but what, you know, naysayers and critics, even at that time, were saying about, you know, I just wasn't ready for that level. And it developed an identity around, you know, work ethic and your inner confidence in yourself that when you're out there, you know, take advantage of every opportunity, you know, don't be afraid of failure. There's a perseverance and patience that comes with it as well, that it's not just a basketball story, it's not just a sports story. It's something that I encourage anybody to find what makes you different, what makes you unique, what you have to offer the world at whatever level, and own it and pour everything you have into it. So that underrated mindset is always a part of my DNA, no matter what's happened, you know, in my NBA career and my life. I still carry that, you know, with me.
0: When Curry wasn't recruited by any of the colleges where he dreamed of playing, he accepted an offer from Coach Bob McKillop at Davidson College, not far from home.
2: You credit Coach McKillop, who believed in you, gave you a chance, even though you struggled in that first game as a freshman. How much credit does he deserve for the man sitting here today?
3: A lot, just in terms of from the time he started recruiting me, the message was, you know, that I was good enough. Like, I didn't have to change. He was going to, you know, try to unlock my full potential. He's going to push me. It wasn't going to be easy, but, you know, I truly believe that he had my best interest in knowing that I could add a lot of value to the Davidson program. He had some probably doubts creep in my first college game where I had 13 turnovers. And the footage of that game was worse than I actually remembered. If I'm a coach and I'm watching that performance, I'm making a quick substitution and moving on. But Coach McKillop, he stuck with me and he instilled confidence in me through those failures. And it wasn't just me as the basketball player, it was me as the man as well. And he coached and mentored both. And so I feel like that decision to go there, play for him in those 3 years that I had there were the most formative years of my basketball career.
0: Curry became a national star while leading Davidson on a magical run through the 2008 NCAA tournament, falling just 2 points shy of an improbable Final Four. Curry turned pro after his junior year.
2: When did you feel like you had arrived in the NBA, that you had to, that you weren't proving yourself anymore?
3: It's probably my fourth year. We had a game in New York at the Garden, and it was, I scored 54 points, but we lost that night. And it was the first time, really, that my confidence is an unbelievable unlock in anything, especially on the basketball court. And people started to talk about you a little different once I had had that night. And I think it just gave me a boost. I already knew that I was, capable, but I think the tone started to change a little bit. And then from there, there was a little failure on the back end of that. That next year, we had lost in the playoffs against the Clippers in a 7-game series. And we were still tapping on the door of trying to get to the next, to the mountaintop of being a championship contender. But that game specifically just kind of changed the narrative. Okay, we got to take this kid seriously because he's got game and he's fearless. And I appreciated that little stamp of validation, but I knew that there was a little bit more work that needed to be done.
2: It's funny what a big night at the Garden can do, isn't it?
3: Absolutely.
2: The whole world notices.
3: Absolutely.
2: I heard you say, and I was surprised to hear it, that you still feel a little underrated. How can that be? When people talk about you as maybe the greatest player who ever lived, certainly right now, you and LeBron, how could you still be underrated?
3: It's a tough one to explain because of what the resume looks like, but for me, it's like the healthy insecurity of the way that I've seen the game of basketball and life from day one has not changed at all. I still want to enjoy every opportunity that I have. There's a lot of gratitude and appreciation for what I've been able to accomplish, but I still have that. I have to prove to myself that I can still do it, and I can still do it, and I can still do it for as long as I can. And that's what drives me. And maybe it's something that I can trick yourself into every year, knowing like, all right, you have success, but it's what have you done lately type of mentality that you have to kind of keep living up to. And if I don't have that underrated DNA come out and that drive me in terms of how I prepare for the next season or how I prepare for, a big game throughout the regular season or a big playoff run, I won't be myself. And so, yeah, that's the best way to explain it. And knowing that underrated mindset is, again, a part of, just who I am, and it oozes out of me at every opportunity.
2: I imagine part of it, too, is people keep writing off your, not just you, but your team. I'm watching the film and remembering every time you would lose a playoff series. The dynasty's over. That's it. It's over. They're too old. Break up the band. Let's move on. And then you'd win another championship. Why do you think people keep doing that, making the same mistake of counting you guys out?
3: I don't know, man. I know, once you're successful and you got the target on your back at a certain point, people want to see you lose almost in a sense. I feel like that's kind of the nature, unless you're in Dub Nation or out in the Bay Area and you're a true Warriors fan. So it's just a part of the nature of winning. And once you show a little sign of vulnerability or like you lost your powers, I think that's what we've thrived on, and we're in that position right now, trying to reestablish who we are at the top of the league. And especially our core being still together, it's an amazing opportunity to tap into that.
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1: Do you have moments, Steph, now where you go, I can't believe the skinny kid biting his nails on the end of the bench got to where he got?
2: All the time.
1: Do you?
2: All the time. I think that's a part of just being able to stay in the moment and like really enjoy, you know, what's right in front of you. We've tried to maintain that as much as possible because I just have so much fun playing this game. I think if we lose that sense of gratitude or, you know, that wonder of what's happened, that would kind of rob you of the joy as well because it's truly special.
1: You play with a smile on your face and you're running around like crazy and you're hiding behind screens and sneaking out and turning around when you shoot a three. Does that just come naturally to you, that joy that you wear? Because it's fun to watch as a fan and it's a good example for kids playing the game.
2: Yeah, it came natural early. I've vowed and been very intentional about bringing joy to every environment that I go into because I feel like, you know, that's what helps me kind of, again, tap into the moment, not be afraid of you know, whatever expectations might be now or, you know, again, that fear of failure of, you know, if I'm having fun, that means I'm going to work. It means I'm going to enjoy coming to practice. That means I'm going to enjoy, you know, the sacrifices that it takes to be successful at this level. And that's my happy place out there.
1: Oh,
2: step away from the ball just a little bit.
1: Yeah.
2: And then more. Yeah. It almost feel, it might feel like you're squatting, but that right there.
1: Yeah. Golf tips with Steph Curry. Okay.
2: That first year of retirement, that's what I'm going to be. I'm going to be like an amateur swing coach.
1: Yes.
2: You'll find me on like any range, and I'm just walking down the aisle like, all right.
1: So you've got a couple years left on your contract. You're 35 right now.
2: Sir.
1: LeBron's 38. He'll be pushing 40 here pretty soon. Brady played till he was 45. Do you see the end anytime soon? I mean, you're playing at a very high level, but do you start thinking that way at this point?
2: You do start thinking about it. It almost puts into perspective how important these next, you know, 2-3 years are in terms of, you know, doubling down on the level that I want to be at and continue to play at, and pushing it, you know, to the limit as long as I can. You can learn lessons from, you know, guys like that it is possible. And obviously, you have to be mindful of how you approach, you know, your off seasons and, you know, the work that you put in on your body to make sure you can stay at that level. And I'm doing all those things to give myself a chance to be successful. But I just love the fact that the timeline almost just gives me much more motivation for the now to take advantage of every opportunity that I had. Because you know the ball is going to stop bouncing at some point. I just don't think it's anytime soon.
3: One second, you're enjoying your first day off in forever. 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

0: The party is just getting started for Olivia Rodrigo as she celebrates the release of her sophomore album.
1: Congratulations on release day.
2: Thank you so much. Yeah, it's been a very exciting few hours.
1: You draw quite a crowd, my friend.
0: She's calling it Guts.
2: These are my Guts rings.
0: And the critics are calling Rodrigo a rock star.
3: And Guts means what to you in the context of this album?
2: It means a few things. It means courage. It means trusting your gut. It means having, you know, following your intuition. I like spilling your guts, too. I feel like...
3: There's some of that on this
2: album.
3: Yeah,
2: I feel like every song I've ever written is sort of just me spilling my guts a little bit.
0: Just 20 years old, the singing songwriting phenom has a talent for turning angst and heartbreak into hits.
3: Do you ever, when you're sitting down spilling your guts in front of a piano, do you ever have any hesitation of like, ooh, maybe I shouldn't go this far, maybe I shouldn't tell this one? It doesn't feel like it.
2: Yeah. In the moment when I'm writing a song, I try not to censor myself too much or think about, you know, what people on the internet are going to say about it, just because I think that is kind of the antithesis of creativity. But after the fact, then it's kind of when you have to be, like, strategic, I suppose. I don't know.
3: But it's out there now, so.
2: It's out there.
3: Let it ride. Someone tells me one more time,
0: enjoy your youth, I'm gonna cry. People have had a lot to say about Rodrigo's music ever since she exploded onto the scene with her Grammy-winning debut album, Sour.
4: It's brutal out here.
0: Rolling Stone called Sour Rodrigo's greatest hits album on her first try, highlighted by the 5x platinum driver's license.
5: I got my driver's license last week, just like we always talked about.
0: A poignant power ballad about marking a teenage milestone amid heartache.
5: You said forever.
0: With a bridge embraced by TikTok. And Saturday Night Live.
3: I was thinking back to January of 2021 when Driver's License came out. You're still a senior in high school. Mm-hmm. And then you wake up one morning and everybody knows your name. And everyone's singing that song. Mm-hmm. With 2.5 years of perspective on that now, how do you describe what that was like?
2: It's really interesting. I feel like at the time, I didn't quite realize how much it would change my life. In the moment, I was just so full of adrenaline. I'm like, okay, let's get the next song out. Let's do the album. And it wasn't until recently where I really had the space and time to take a step back and be like, whoa, that was insane. That was, you know, such a huge moment for me, something that I'll remember when I'm 85. And I love that song so much just for me. I wrote that song and loved it because it's just so acutely expressed what I was going through at the time, and the fact that it resonated in the way that it did is just so meaningful. I owe so much to that song, and it opened so many doors for me. So just full of so much gratitude for it.
3: As it's setting streaming records and going to number one, and SNL is doing an entire sketch on it, yeah. And you're watching this happen to your song and to your life, what's going through your mind? What are you thinking? How are you handling that?
2: Honestly, a healthy level of dissociation goes a long way,
3: yes.
2: I think.
3: Yeah.
2: When I was 17 or 18, you know, you just can't really read into all of that too much. You kind of just have to put your horse blinders on and focus on what you can control, because so much of it is just beyond anything you could really fathom or control, you know.
3: And then you proved that it wasn't just about that song. I mean, you put out another one, a hit, and it became the biggest album of the year. Again, Rolling Stone called it the best album of the year. So as you were sitting down now to write Guts, did you feel like, okay, this better be good? Did you feel all that when you were putting this album together?
2: So much pressure. You know, everyone always says, like, your only competition is yourself. And I was like, oh God, if my only competition is myself, I don't know how I'm going to beat this. Like, that was just such crazy success that I could have never expected or prepared myself for. And so I won't lie, I had a really tricky time setting out to make Guts. But I think kind of halfway through the writing process, I sort of shifted my mindset into not trying to beat something or make a song that would go number one, and I just tried to make songs that I would like to hear on the radio. And that's when kind of the real good stuff started happening. I had a lot more fun, and the songs really improved. I think at the end of the day, you just have to focus on doing what you love and making songs that you enjoy. That's all you can do.
3: You have such a maturity in your songs about things like heartbreak and relationships, even on Sour. And as you say, you were 16, 17 years old writing these sort of sophisticated songs that I'm not sure most teenagers have thought through in that way or can articulate in the way that you have. Where does that, I guess, emotional maturity come from? How do you think so deeply and express it so well at your age?
2: Thanks. I mean, I've been writing songs since I could talk. I've always been doing it. So I've written so many songs in my life, written so many bad songs, got a lot of practice. But I really believe that really good songs kind of don't come from you. They kind of come through you. You know, it's kind of like something else. It's like a magical thing. And sometimes you write a song and you're like, wow, I don't even know how that came to be. It just kind of this beautiful flow. So I credit a lot of my songs to that sort of magic.
0: The magic began in Southern California, where Rodrigo grew up with parents who played Alanis Morissette, Gwen Stefani, and the White Stripes in the house.
6: Do you get deja vu?
0: Rodrigo first sat down at the piano at 7. By 12, she was writing songs. She did some acting too, but music was her first love.
3: Do you remember those first songs when you were 12?
2: Yeah, it's so funny. I listen back to that. I still have them on my phone, and I'm like, gosh, I was so angsty. I had such a perspective. I'd write all these, like, feminist songs about, like, all these, like, people that wronged me or, like, all these issues that I had. And I'm like, you're in sixth grade. Like, what's going on?
0: Rodrigo since has sharpened the songwriting around that angst and proven herself a sharp businesswoman as well. When she signed her first record deal at just 17, she negotiated for ownership of the master recordings of her music. The label agreed, perhaps underestimating her potential.
3: How did you have the instinct to do that? How did you negotiate that? Because it has paid off in a way that other artists have struggled with.
2: I think that I've been really lucky to be surrounded by people who really look after me and take care of me in a very real, genuine way. That's something that I really have never taken for granted. It's super instrumental, I feel like, in my career. And I don't know, I've just really always wanted to have total creative control over everything that I do. Like, the money part and all of that is great and fun, but it's just so freeing to be able to say whatever you want, express how you feel however you want, and, you know, be in control of your life and career. That's something that's just so meaningful to me, and I feel really happy that I'm in a position where I can have that.
6: I hate to give the satisfaction asking how you're doing now.
0: On Guts, Rodrigo goes full pop punk.
3: Well, just so you know, most mortals don't have number one hits flowing through their bodies when they sit down at a piano. But I think Maybe. Vampire was that way a little bit too, wasn't it? Where you sat down at a piano and it just sort of happened?
2: Yeah, I was getting ice cream with my friends. And I was really upset about this thing that I wrote Vampire about. And I just had this burning desire to sit down at the piano. And I remember sitting down at the piano and the chords just came. And I was like, oh, Vampire. I don't know, it just popped into my head. I you know, hadn't really ever thought about writing a song like that. And yeah, it just kind of came really naturally.
3: So why is it so important to you, because this is true of all your songs, to not talk publicly about who or what exactly it's about?
2: I think explanation is never good for art. Why would I, like, pigeonhole a song into being about this one thing in my life when everyone has their own interpretation? It's the beauty of music. It just makes me feel less alone in my feelings. You know, when I write the song about some specific instance that where I felt this really strong way, and then I look out into the crowd and I see some girl who felt the exact same way, it just makes me realize that, you know, we're all so much more alike than we are different, and no one's ever really alone in their feelings.
3: Is it still a trip to you to have that feeling, which is to say, to go out onto a stage, a song you wrote maybe with one other person in the privacy of a little room, mm-hmm. and you feel like maybe someone will connect with this, to hear an entire arena or an entire stadium singing those words back to you?
2: Yeah, I think it's a feeling that you never really get used to. I think songs are one of the most powerful mediums there are. You know, you can write a song in 20 minutes and, you know, a huge crowd of 5,000 people could sing every word, you know. It's really powerful.
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0: She has grown up during this whirlwind couple of years, but she's still having fun.
2: The first album was very much about heartbreak, and I love that. That's what I needed to say at the time. I was very heartbroken. And I think this time around, I was just more thinking about the pressures of young adulthood and, you know, sort of the growing pains that come along with just turning 20. I wrote the album when I was 19 and 20, and I think it also just takes itself a lot less seriously, which I really enjoy. It's very playful and fun, and I just wanted to make songs would be really cool to sing at a concert and jump around to, so I feel like that's what we tried to do.
3: So you've said that the last couple of years you've grown up by a decade, much more than the 2 years or so. Yeah. How much are you different today than you were when you were writing those songs for Sour?
2: Oh my gosh, I'm a completely different person. I mean, I wrote all those songs for Sour when I was 17, and I'm 20 now. And obviously my life has changed drastically. You know, my career and my environment, everything's so different. But I just think all of that pales in comparison to how much you change as an individual from the ages of 17 to 20.
3: Yeah.
2: I feel like I learned so much about myself and who I wanted to be and the people that I wanted to surround myself with. And I have sort of this new confidence that I didn't have before.
3: People have called you the voice of your generation. They've said that you've sort of captured what it means to be your age or close to your age in this moment in time. Do you have any sense for what that means exactly?
2: No, oh my gosh. So crazy. That's such a, wow, that's a really big title.
3: Because you're just telling your own story.
2: Yeah.
3: But it just so happens to reflect what a lot of people are going through.
2: All I can do is be myself, I think, and write songs that I like. And I think the fact that people gravitate towards them is amazing.
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0: Kane Brown's road to country stardom began in an unlikely place.
1: I started in a bathroom, as weird as that sounds, just doing songs and covers in a bathroom.
0: From the bathroom to the biggest stages in music, Brown recently finished his sold-out Drunk or Dreaming international tour.
2: It's got to feel good as an artist to be able to travel the world and fill up those arenas. We're not just talking about, you know, Atlanta and Chattanooga anymore. Yeah. Like, you're a global star. What does that feel like?
1: I mean, dude, it feels amazing, especially like coming from where I came from, my background, getting to go to, you know, Australia. I never really left Georgia. So now I'm getting to travel the world to do music, and it makes absolutely no sense to me. All I'm thinking about is
0: how I'm homesick. The son of a white mother and a black and Native American father, Brown was raised in northwest Georgia and southeastern Tennessee. His childhood was marked by periods of homelessness, abuse at the hands of a stepfather, and racism. Brown found stability with his grandmother and solace in music.
2: Poverty, abuse, racism, all the things you encountered as a young man. How much does that childhood, which was difficult by your own admission, how does that inform your music? Do you still feel it when you're sitting to write a song?
1: Not as much as I did when I first came in. And I want to go back to that. But I feel like I've told a lot of my story. And I have noticed, like, as I keep going and more of my story opens up, especially on stage, like, now it's went even further. And I feel like that's going to happen. It's going to lead to something else and maybe a documentary or a movie or something, which I think would be really cool.
2: Where did it start for you? Where did you get that bug for? Not necessarily I'm going to grow up and be a star, but like, I just like singing. I like playing. I like listening to music. How did that start for you?
1: Music was always my life. That was kind of my escape, even though I didn't realize it coming up through my childhood. It started coming out more when I started working at Lowe's. And in the meantime, like, while I was mixing paint, I was singing. My buddy ended up hearing me and told me to try out for the talent show. So then when I tried out for the talent show, I got like an encore. And so then that was like kind of what sparked me wanting to sing. And I just started posting it to Facebook.
2: Did your coworkers like that you were singing on the job?
1: Yeah. He was like, man, you gave me cold chills. And I didn't know what to think about it. I was like, really? And that's what sparked everything. And I'm very competitive. So then once, you know, people told me that they liked it, then I was like, I wonder how many other people I can get to like it. And it started way back
0: in third grade. In between shifts at Lowe's and later FedEx, Brown posted covers of country hits to Facebook. His rendition of Lee Brice's I Don't Dance, recorded in the bathroom, exploded while he slept. Yeah,
1: I
0: was that kind
1: of man. I remember waking up and my phone was completely black, and put it on the charger, and immediately, once it turned on, I just got notifications for hours. I couldn't unlock my phone. I couldn't do anything. It just kept popping up. I remember it being 60,000 followers overnight.
2: Wow.
1: And I thought that was big. And then fast forward, and then I did a George Strait check, yes or no, and 60,000 turned into millions. And then that's when I started just writing my own music.
2: So what was it like the next day at work?
1: Well, this time, now I'm at FedEx.
2: Okay. So, okay, you moved on.
1: And so I was coming in late to work. You know, I was taking multiple lunch breaks, going doing covers in my car. And my boss was cool with it because he liked to watch the numbers go up on me. We'd post it and I'd be like, it would just immediately just flood my inbox. And so he would just sit there and watch it with me and thought it was the coolest thing. And he wanted to see how far I could go. And I get a call saying that we need you to move to Nashville. He just told me, he's like, yeah, man, go. And then you can come back if you need to. So it was an assurance thing for me.
0: Brown moved to Music City to chase the dream.
2: What were some of the reactions you heard from people in Nashville?
1: I wouldn't say it was just Nashville. I'd say it was everywhere. I mean, especially the internet. They'd be like, just look at him. He's not country. That's not what country looks like, yada, yada, yada. But I feel like it's also what made me blow up on Facebook, because I mean, I had a lot of people that they clicked my video and they're like, I thought you were gonna rap. And then I started singing, so it shocked them, and then they wanted to share it. You say, what if
0: I hurt you? Brown proved his doubters wrong, releasing a self-titled debut album in 2016 featuring his first number one song, What Ifs.
3: What if I was made for you and you were made for me? What if this is it? What if it's meant to be?
0: And the 9-time platinum smash, Heaven.
3: I don't know how, heaven, could be better than
0: you. Brown continues to defy country conventions. He has crossed over to the pop charts with hits like One Thing Right, a collaboration with DJ Marshmello.
3: I've been wrong about a million times, but I got one thing right, you.
1: How do you describe scared of everything? I was like, well, if I do this wrong, And now it's just I get to be myself, and I wish I would have got to do that from the beginning, but it's hard, man. You know, you want to be successful, and you feel like you got to play by the book and all this stuff. But it, you know, I did, and it helped me get here, and now it helps me get to open up.
2: Now, the other rumor about you is you're a good basketball player.
1: I'm
2: true?
1: Okay.
2: What's your game like? I got to scout you real quick.
1: I'm getting older, so it's getting a little slow.
2: Dude, if you're old, where do you see me out there?
1: Hey, I don't know what it is. The other day, I played at my house, and it's been a couple months, and my lower back was hurting me for like 4 days. Mm. My shins hurt for like 9 days. I was popping Advil. I take Advil before I play now. So that's just telling you.
2: The preemptive Advil is the first step toward middle age basketball guy.
1: What position did you play in high school?
4: I played small forward. Shot a lot of threes. I had to get in there and get some rebounds too. How about you?
1: I was all over the place, but not center.
4: So is it true that you are the only artist ever to play every NBA arena on a tour?
1: We were eating at lunch one day and they were like, would you want to play every NBA arena? I said, of course.
4: Yeah.
1: And you can make it happen. So my team made it happen.
4: There it is.
1: I played sports my whole life, so when I get to do these things, it's just so memorable because I'll never play in the NBA. But, you know, I got to play inside of the NBA arena. So.
4: We've both come to terms.

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3: When I scraped my car in that parking garage, I was worried that it could be a long process to take care of it. 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
4: I have definitely already been here. Now, is it left, right, or right, left? Well, maybe I'll cut a path out and find my way back later.
3: But it wasn't like that. I filed a claim in under 2 minutes on the Geico app, and they handled it from there. It was taken care of almost as quickly as it happened.
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7: Doing it his way, Brown is filling stadiums and making history. This summer, he became the first black artist ever to headline a concert at Boston's famed Fenway Park.
8: When I started playing bigger places, I got like imposter syndrome. It moved too fast. I wasn't the greatest on stage. I wondered what everybody thought about me. I was so nervous to be on stage because I'm a very shy guy. But whenever I'm on stage, I'm the guy that I wish I was all the time.
9: You're going to be on a lot of stages singing it coming up on this new tour. I don't know how much you can say yet, but we're talking big venues starting next year.
8: We're doing 6 stadiums, which I'm really excited about. When we did Fenway, I knew that I was supposed to be there. Fenway was very iconic to me, and when I got out there, you know, there was no nerves. There was no, oh my God, it was like, it's showtime, and I'm going to, you know, put on a show and let these people know that I'm so glad they're here.
7: Brown shared the stage that night with his wife, Caitlin, a singer herself. The couple has 2 young daughters and a number one hit.
10: Thank God your hand fits perfectly in mine.
9: Another cool element about your performance is performing with your wife, right?
8: Yeah.
9: Singing Thank God with your 2 beautiful little girls, maybe somewhere in the stadium.
8: They're asleep.
9: They're out. By the time you come on, they're done.
8: Yeah.
9: How cool is that, not only to perform with Caitlin, but also to have it become such a hit? Thank God.
8: It was awesome. I knew it was going to be a hit from the start, you know. We met through music. And once we found this song, we used to do covers and stuff and put it on YouTube. And so my fans knew that she sung, but not the whole, you know, place, country world, whatever. And we found this song when we put it out. She was nervous. I was like, babe, this song's going to be a smash. It don't even have to go to radio. Like, it's going to be a smash because my fans have been waiting on it, and you're amazing. But I remember before we went out on stage at Fenway, she was like, I'm going to throw up. She's like, I'm going to throw up. I was like, just look at me. I'm right here. Everything's going to be okay. And then she came out. She killed it. And then everybody lit their phones up and sang it back to us. It's her first number one, and it was just amazing for her, and I was glad that I got to be a part of it.
9: You don't know what the response always is going to be. Mm-hmm. And then to walk out at Fenway Park with your wife and have 35, 40,000 people singing every word back to you, what is that feeling like?
8: I mean, it's the best feeling in the world, man.
9: So that raises the question, will you and your wife now, because that was such a hit, is there going to be more music from the 2 of you?
8: Yeah, of course. Yeah, we're actually working on it right now. Just finished my studio, so hopefully we get a lot more. Maybe she'll jump on a ride, too. She says she's a little rusty. But
9: I bet she's all right. It's amazing to look at the charts, particularly this summer, but in general, and you've been right up at the top of them, how country has gone so mainstream, and to see the top 3 or 4 songs, not just in country but in all of music, be country. It feels like you were part of a wave of a new generation of people who are taking country to a different place. Does it feel that way to you at all?
8: I just do my own thing, and I don't even, you know, look at that type of stuff. I just do my music.

0: I just love that I can be all over the place and be myself and not be worried about it, and then people can come to my shows and still have fun. Only ones I keep around me is my fam.
1: No coincidence, it's always been the plan. Do you stop and have moments and you go, man, it's a long way from here back to the Facebook videos and the childhood I had?
0: I just don't think about it, because I feel like, you know, everything that I went through is a part of my life that got me here. And I'm actually proud of it, even though a lot of it was tough and hard and you didn't know what was going to come out of it. But I feel like that's who made me who I am today. It made me strong, made me want to give back to people, made me humble, and just made me proud of who I am and where I came from.
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0: Is there a different energy generally in New York?
1: Always.
0: Do you feel that?
1: Yeah. Always.
2: You know, when you come to New York, you can't have your B show. You gotta have your A show because last night they saw somebody that killed him.
0: Right.
3: After a few years out making music and touring with his buddies in Hootie and the Blowfish, Darius Rucker has returned to country. Turn on the good times, turn off the TV. Yeah, the only BS I
0: need is beers and sunshine. What's the response been like to the new album?
2: Oh, it's been great. I mean, we've been playing about four new songs off the record, and people are loving it. And as a musician, especially God, if somebody puts records out like I do, you just want that. I want songs I can play live, songs that are going to resonate with people because the live shows are still why I do it.
0: And it's been a minute since you've put out a solo album. What was it about this moment where you said, all right, I'm ready. It's time to say something again.
2: It was time, you know, I just wanted to go play country music because I wasn't really thinking about making a record. And then finally, it was just like, man, I'm ready to write some songs.
3: Those songs make up the new album, Carolyn's Boy, a tribute to Rucker's late mother, who died before her son's massive success.
4: You soothe my soul like an old church hymn. Amen.
0: Why did you dedicate this album to her?
2: I mean, it was funny. I was writing the song, and we started the recording, and I was having a bad day. You know, one of those bad mental health days. I just wasn't doing well. And I just remember sitting there and thinking, at the end of the day, I'm just my mom's boy. And right there, so I would name the record Carolyn's Boy, because really, that's in my heart, that's who I am. I'm just my mom's kid.
0: And what does that mean to you, to be Carolyn's boy?
2: She taught us to be nice. She taught us to care. She taught us to give back. She taught us to always be the best person you can be. And I really hope that, you know, she's looking down from heaven and I'm that man she wanted me to be.
3: Born and raised in Charleston, South Carolina, Rucker is one of six children. Carolyn was a single mother who worked double shifts as a nurse to support the family.
0: What was that household like? And now that you've grown up and you're a parent yourself, How much more respect even do you have for what your mom was able to do?
2: Oh, absolutely. Being a parent, you really get it. You get it. And, you know, for me, we were lucky. We had a village. My brothers and sisters were all still real close and everything. And my mom just taught us family. Family's everything. And that's something I took on to my kids and you know, with their lives.
0: And what influence did your mom have on the music? I know you grew up in the church, listening to music like so many good Southern young boys and girls did. That's where it starts. And then you graduate to Al Green that's playing in the house. Was your mom a big part of your musical influence?
2: She was the biggest part. She was a huge part because there was always music playing. There was never music not playing in the house, whether it was the radio or records or whatever. And we had one of those big hi-fis, you know, that had all the records inside. And I would just listen to records. And she was great because she never let anybody tell me what I could listen to. Like, my cousins would come over and I'd be listening to a rock and roll on the radio or something, or country on the radio. And they'd come and ask me, you know, why are you listening to that white boy music? And she would just lit into that. She would light into them and let them know, you let him listen to what he wants to listen to. And it was great. I always say, I don't think I could have sang the songs I sang and made the music I made if my mom wasn't always a champion in protecting me from people telling me I could. But, like, I always say she influenced all of the music.
0: So she had good musical taste.
2: Oh, yeah.
0: I mean, really good musical taste.
2: Oh, great musical taste. Because she was such a singer. She was light years better than I am as a singer. And I would sit in the living room and just listen to her singing because she was so amazing.
3: Rucker stepped in front of the mic himself in 1986 when he and three friends at the University of South Carolina formed a band called Hootie and the Blowfish. Hootie became so popular on the Southern college circuit, the guys decided to make music a full-time job.
4: I want to love you the best that I can.
0: Unfortunately, she didn't get to see you become the massive international star that you've become, but she saw you on your way.
2: Oh, yeah.
0: Saw you off to college, knew you were playing those kind of gigs.
2: Yep.
0: What kind of encouragement did she give you along the way?
2: She never, when I told her I was in the band and everything, she always encouraging. I'll never forget the day after my junior year that I was going to tell her I was going to quit college. And I thought she was going to destroy me. I thought, you know, that was not going to be an option. And she looked at me and she said, if that's what you want to do, if this music thing is what you're going to do, do it.
0: Wow.
2: And that was a great day for me because I realized I had her behind me no matter what. I had, you know, I didn't think I had a backup plan until she said that. And I was like, well, I guess she's my backup plan.
3: For years, the band toured constantly, enjoying modest success, until a 1994 appearance on David Letterman's show changed everything.
1: Ladies and gentlemen, Hootie and the Blowfish.
2: He heard us on Tuesday, had us on Friday, and that Friday morning, there was maybe five stations in the country playing it, and all in the South, you know, Columbia and Charleston and Atlanta. And that Monday, we were the most added, and after that, it just went crazy. It changed our lives.
0: Overnight.
3: The debut album, Cracked Rear View, went platinum 21 times over, placing it among the best-selling albums in the history of music, earning the band two Grammy Awards, and making Hootie one of the biggest acts in the world.
4: And just let her cry. If the kids fall down like me.
0: I was looking at the list of the best-selling albums of all time, and it's in the top 10. I mean, it's Led Zeppelin and the Beatles and all the Eagles and everything we
2: Michael
0: know.
2: Jackson.
0: Does that still blow your mind?
2: Blows my mind.
0: Yeah.
2: Then we were like the eighth best-selling record of all time. Yeah. And blows your mind. That's like wow. I mean, up there with all those people that we vitalize and think are great and all those records that we think are great.
0: Do you remember a time you walked down on a stage and the crowd suddenly was big and the crowd suddenly was singing all the songs back to you?
2: Yeah.
0: Was there a moment or maybe a couple of moments like that? But
2: there was a moment where we were playing a park in Columbia, a charity gig we were playing in 90 after Letterman, and walking out and seeing, you know, 20,000-30,000 people freak out. And then 2 weeks later we play East Lansing, Michigan. I'll never forget this place, East Lansing, Michigan, and playing this big outdoor place that they can sell as many tickets as they want. And we get on stage and there's 77,000 people.
0: Come on. So to what do you attribute 21 million albums? The songs are great, fun to sing along with. It's good music. You start there. But why did it become some other thing than just a successful album?
2: I think the only thing we can attribute it to is the songs and the production. I mean, the songs are great songs. Because it was one of those things where, you know, before streaming, we were at, you know, 15 or 16 or whatever, and, you know, you're in the top 15 selling records all of a sudden. That's great. But then streaming happens, and it's a whole new thing. It's a whole new thing, and people still want the record. And it's just one of those things where, for us, I like to think it's just the songs we wrote. We hit Lightning in a Bottle. We wrote some great songs that people still resonate with, and that's what you want to do.
0: How did you manage that part of the celebrity side of it? Which no one's ready for it to happen quickly.
2: No, gonna sell. We weren't ready for it, but we were lucky that we had each other, and we were always together, and we never let each other get a big head or take it too serious. You know, it was always anytime you try to do that, there was always somebody to cut you down. You know, we couldn't even wear black T-shirts back then without somebody letting you know. What are you, a Bono? Who are you? You any better now? So it was like we had each other, and that's how we dealt with it. Just staying insulated in our little group and realizing that the only thing we saw in this show's getting bigger. The show's getting bigger and somebody recognized me in the airport. That's all we saw. We were still just the four of us.
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3: In 2008, Hootie took a break, and Rucker went solo, turning to his southern musical roots.
12: I got all I need, and it's all right by me.
2: I always said, someday I want to make a country record. Someday I'm making a country record. Someday I'm making a country record. And that day finally came.
0: Did you feel skepticism when you made that turn? From radio stations, fans, everybody going, whoa, whoa, whoa.
2: Understatement.
0: What are we doing here?
2: Understatement. I got lucky and got a record deal. It's so funny. The guy who gave me a record deal, Mike Dungan, said to my manager, Doc, he's like, you know, I never got that Hootie thing, but I always thought that kid was a country singer. And he gave me a record deal, and I'm out visiting radio station stuff, and three radio station guys said this to me. To my face, I don't think my audience will ever accept a black country singer. Mm. And that was, I mean, the first time I heard it was shocking, because, you know, I knew they probably kind of felt that way, but you actually said it to me. You know, and that was more motivation for me. That was more, okay, what do you want me to do? How hard do I have to work? Tell me what I got to do to make this work.
3: It worked right away. His first single raced to the top of the country charts, the first of his 8 number one songs there. Among them, a 2013 rendition of Wagon Wheel, which now is one of the best-selling country songs of all time.
12: So right.

0: It is, even sitting here, it's shocking to hear that someone would say the things they said to your face, sure, that a black artist can't make it in country music. Did you carry that with you when you went in? Did you feel any weight of, like, I'm this breakthrough artist, I'm breaking barriers and all those things? Or was it just like, write good songs?
1: The one thing I wanted to do was write good songs. I was like, let's make a great record, write good songs. All the other stuff comes with it. But once I made it, I wanted to see other people make it. I think everybody's looking for it. An African-American artist, that's great, that I can get on the radio, that can be part of my stable, to be part of what we do at our label. And, you know, I love being, you know, one of the catalysts for that. That's pretty cool. We always think we're going to, hatred and all this stuff's going to keep, but when, and at the bottom line, people just want great music. Mm. That's all they want, is great music, a great song. I don't care what you look like, what you do. I want a great song, and, you know, that's what we try to get.
0: You keep giving it to them, yeah.
2: Rucker is living a full circle moment, from listening to his mother sing in the family kitchen to naming his latest hit album for the woman who planted the seeds of his life in music.
3: Take me back to Carolina when the Lord says it's my time.
0: Do you think about what she must be thinking somewhere?
1: All the time. All the time. I think about two things. That I hope she's in heaven, that looking down, being proud of me. And second of all, I always go, if she was alive, her house would be so much bigger than mine.
0: And she would have earned that,
1: too. Earn that out. Her car would be nicer than mine. It'd be awesome.
0: Whatever you want, Mom.
1: Whatever you want, Mom. You can have it, for sure.
0: To have listened to all that music with you, to have instilled it in you, and then to see what you've done with it, I just can't imagine what she's thinking somewhere.
1: And that's really what it is. I mean, music was our life. She instilled all of that. My love for music came from her. And all I've wanted to do since I was 4 was play music. And I'm 57 now. I've been doing it for 30 years on the big stage. It's just crazy. Crazy.
0: I know she's proud of
1: it. I like to think she is. Amen.
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7: 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Caller.
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0: What is that schedule like for you? Because you've had it for a long time, to be fair. You've always been a hustler. How do you get through it?
8: I've only known this schedule. Even when I was in high school, believe it or not, I was playing football, and I was working at the local radio station at night. So my days and my afternoons and my nights were filled, and I thrived off of that. Never did I think I'd have the stamina or endurance to do it in real life for a long time. But it just sort of happened to be that way. And I think the other thing is I always wanted to do this. I always wanted to sit near one of these. I always wanted to be on the air. And I think the fact that I get to do it, I'm grateful, but I'm always afraid it might not be there.
9: 3, 2, 1.
7: And
9: We're on.
2: Just this week, Ryan found himself in another studio, the brand new Seacrest Studios inside New York's Cohen Children's Medical Center, where kids get the opportunity to step into Seacrest's shoes. It is the 13th Seacrest Studio across the country, with another to open in Salt Lake City later this year.
9: I'll be your debut host in the Seacrest Studio.
8: I wanted to do something that made an impact but also was tangible. So I came up with the idea to develop these state-of-the-art media centers, content centers, broadcast studios that become the heartbeat of these hospitals. They become the pulse in the middle of the lobby, in the center of some very serious things that are happening inside those places. And the idea is to create that energy and destination for patients and families to totally escape, if they can, just for a few minutes, what's happening, what they're going through. And I wondered, before we created the Seacrest Studios, would it be possible that a patient might wake up one day having to seek treatment and be excited to go because they were going to see their friends or they were going to meet a celebrity inside the studio? And we hear stories of that happening now.
10: It has to be so gratifying to have worked as hard as you have worked over these years to get where you are, to be in a position to do something like this, to say, all right, I'm here. What do I do? What do I give back?
8: You know, the kids that are in these children's hospitals, if anybody's been to them, you don't know when you're going to have to go, and you're so happy there's a great one near you in your community. But when you're there, families miss birthdays, kids miss proms, and we want to create a place where they can continue to celebrate that, make friends, and connect, and that's what these studios do.
2: Broadcasting is how Seacrest has connected since he was a kid, growing up just outside of Atlanta.
10: I think you were mowing lawns to raise money at Radio Shack.
8: I mean, it was very strange to even my parents, I think, at the time, and my friends who also mowed lawns, but they would spend their money at the arcade at the mall. I wanted to go to the mall in Radio Shack and buy a mixer, a tiny one of these things.
10: At 10.
8: And I was pretending to be Casey Kasem, counting them down from coast to coast. In Atlanta, where I grew up, the biggest stars were the DJs. And so I was just fascinated by that world. I remember being so excited to audition to be the guy that does the morning announcements and the Pledge of Allegiance at school. And I thought, gosh, is there a way to do this for a living? You know, I remember that the day that I said to my mom, Mom, I'm looking for some extra work. Could I make some outgoing messages at the time on the little micro cassette tapes for answering machines for our neighbors and charge them, like, you know, $2? She laughed, and I said, no, I'm not kidding. I'm being serious. And I think they realized that this was something that I just was struck by.
10: The story goes, you get a radio show at 16 years old on a, you know, an actual FM radio station in Atlanta. Mm-hmm. How did that job come about?
8: I called in to the nighttime DJ to request songs often, and eventually he recognized me as a caller that calls every single night, and I said, could I come down after school one day and take a tour of the station? Sure, come down. Went down, my parents drove me, I toured the studio, and I was just fascinated by seeing things happen that were being broadcast to other people outside of the room and all over this great big city in my mind, and I thought, this is really cool, so I kept coming back at night. Eventually, I was an unofficial intern, and then I learned to run the board. A couple years later, there was a night where the tape that I was supposed to run of the DJ broke, and I signed on the air and said the call letters, and that was it. And I looked up to Casey and Rick Dees and Larry King and Regis. These were my idols. These are the guys that made me feel so comfortable. You know, Dick Clark, for example, watching him on New Year's Eve as a kid, you wanted to be there. I'd never been to New York City. You wanted to be part of that party. And he made you feel welcome and made you feel a part of it.
10: And the wild thing is, almost everyone you just listed, you filled their shoes in a job.
8: I can't even believe it.
10: I mean,
8: it doesn't make any sense. It really doesn't. I have no formal training.
2: Seacrest went to the University of Georgia, but he was a young man in a hurry, and at 19, he left for Hollywood. He booked several hosting gigs there before landing the one that would change his life.
11: Take a look at this.
2: On a new show called American Idol.
10: I love the story that you go into audition for Idol as a judge.
8: Yeah, they're talking to me about being a judge.
10: But then it was, how do you feel about hosting live TV? And you confidently said, oh, of course.
8: I figured I'll learn by doing, And I did. But those first few seasons, I was so worried about making a mistake. I wanted it to be so perfect. And then you get reps at it, and it becomes more second nature.
11: Seacrest out. Good night.
10: Are you aware that Seacrest out is still a thing people say?
8: Yeah, because now they go, Seacrest in. If I come into your restaurant, Seacrest in.
10: Where'd that come from?
8: One of the nights, there was some more things for me to say, but I couldn't get it in time before the show was going to end. 5, 4, 3, 2, 1. It just went, Seacrest out. Before we got cut off by the local news. And I think it stuck.
10: So what was it like being inside and feeling your life change every night that show came on the air?
8: It was really cool to be out and have people come up and say, I really love Ruben. He's got to win. Or, you know, Carrie just changed my life. You know, watching her change my life and seeing her story change my life. They don't say, hi, Ryan. They just launch right into the person and the story that they associate with, that they loved on the show. And we all thought that was just amazing. And it was unscripted. It was loose. We weren't quite sure what was going to happen every night. I think the imperfections were the beauty of it.
10: For you personally, what was it like? Okay, here's this show, blows up, massive cultural phenomenon. Now everybody knows your name and your face. Mm-hmm. Was that hard to get used to for a while?
8: It wasn't hard to get used to. I embraced it, and, you know, I like people. And I love that somebody I've never met feels like they know me. I will tell you, when I saw the success of it, for me personally, professionally, I made a commitment to dive deeper into working harder on more things to leverage the moment, because I knew that this was an incredibly unique moment. It may never, will never happen again. How do I learn and how do I leverage it so that there's a career?
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2: Seacrest has been everywhere. 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Next, he's taking his turn at the wheel, replacing Pat Sajak as host of Wheel of Fortune.
10: We heard Pat Sajak was retiring. 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Who's it going to be? 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We said, of course, it's Ryan.
8: Well, Wheel of Fortune is something that so many of us in this country have grown up with, spent every evening with. It's a part of our family, our tradition, our habits every single night. I was saying to you that, you know, that show on the air makes me feel like the world's going to be okay. Pat Sajak is an icon in this business, and he's made it so comfortable for everybody to watch it.
10: Has he given you advice?
8: We had a very quick conversation, and he just told me how much fun the show is and how much fun I'm going to have doing it. You know, the opportunity to give away these amazing cash prizes to people on a regular basis, and essentially just don't get in the way. Let the game be the star.
10: So do you have any plans yet? I know it's still a year or so away, but what your version of the show will be?
8: My version will be the version that is. The game works. All you want to do is walk in and say, good evening, grab your devices, and here's the first puzzle.
10: How important is it to you that Vanna be back for your version of the show?
8: I think it's extremely important. I am a huge Vanna White fan. When I signed on, I called her and said, I very much look forward to being on that set with you.
2: Just as our interview was ending, Seacrest got word that Vanna had agreed to return to Wheel for his inaugural season next year.
8: This is such great news. I've been very excited to work with her, but now that it's official, I can say, congratulations, Vanna, I can't wait.
10: And also probably nice for the new guy to have somebody who's been there a while.
8: Yeah, who I can say, how does this work?
10: Exactly.
8: Where do we go now? What's next? Okay, got it.
10: And just a little look to her probably centers you a little bit,
8: yeah,
10: right?
8: Yeah, well, she can definitely, Vanna, please tell me what to do.
2: Seacrest turns 50 next year with no plans of slowing down.
8: Your morning hack this morning before 7 o'clock.
2: He's too busy living his teenage dream.
10: You're going to walk out of here. Mm-hmm. You're going to do your radio show. And then you're going to go, okay, now where do I go? Mm-hmm. Is that a thrill?
8: I think it's exciting. I do. It's fun. You know, it's everything I always wanted. And I think that the pace actually fuels my energy. If I were to do one thing once a week, I'd be terrible.
10: What do you want out of the next chapter in your life?
8: A little more balance personally, probably, right? To focus on personal relationships in my life, because I have a difficult time saying no, right? It's like, yes, I'll be there. Yes, I want to do it. Please let me have this opportunity. So I think I'll probably take a beat and focus on that a little bit more.
10: You slowing down doesn't seem like it's going to happen, but we'll hope for the best.
8: About 7 o'clock tonight, I'm going to take it slow.
10: We'll hope for the best after your 4:30 dinner.
8: Right.
10: Congratulations on opening the new Seacrest Studios.
8: Thank you.
10: I applaud you for doing, with your platform, what you do every day. It's great to see you, man. Congrats.
8: Thank you. Now you're going to be a guest on my show?
10: Yeah, let's flip it.
8: Okay, great.
10: Good to see you.
8: Thanks, buddy.
11: We all do it. 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

0: place is a treasure trove.
1: Yeah, it's just all kinds of, this is fun stuff. I could get lost in this all day.
2: This is the rehearsal space?
1: This is the rehearsal space. Yeah. This is where, you know, we've pretty much got this set up as we would set up on our stage at a show.
0: It's like a playhouse, I imagine, for a musician. You come in here, guitars and drums and whatever else you
1: need.
0: Yeah,
1: it's a candy store a little bit. So, and it's a place to put all that stuff, you know, and have it out and, you know, oh, yeah, let's grab that and see what this does, you know.
0: And then you might find a hit song, just grabbing things off the wall.
1: Well, that's the hope, you know, that's the hope. But also the hope is just that, you know, you get to make the sounds that give the vibrations that make it feel like the right thing, you know. Baby,
3: no one finds those vibrations quite like Chris Stapleton. This might sound strange, but on his latest album, the 45-year-old reaches back to his earliest days in Nashville, long before the world knew his name.
1: The title track, Higher, is, what year is it? It's 22 years old, 23 years old. That's some, one of the, that was, song was on the first demo session I ever did when I moved to town as a songwriter. So I wrote that song by myself, and it's been hanging around ever since. So
0: that's 2001. You've just come to town, your first demo.
1: Yeah.
0: So that's been sitting there waiting to be something for a couple of decades. How do you decide when to pull that one off the shelf and put it in an album?
1: Well, that one's pretty high level of difficulty as far as singing goes. And for me, maybe not for somebody
0: else. You're up there,
1: yeah.
0: Some of those notes.
1: And I don't know. I think I was probably afraid of it for a long time. And my wife would always push for that song. And she was like, you should try that. And I was like, I don't know if I have it right now. I don't know if I have that one anymore. You know, because I wrote it when I was 23, you know, like, and you get to be in your 40s. You're like, maybe I don't have what I used to have. But I've been working with a really great vocal coach named Rob Stevenson, who has helped me really, you know, not only get back some of the things that I thought I didn't have anymore, but find some other range that's really nice. So where we cut that song is about, it's at least a step, maybe a step and a half higher than it was when I did the demo in
0: 23. Right?
1: So,
0: wow.
1: You know, it was a little bit of a, you know, like a challenge to myself to try to do it, I think. So, and that one was, you know, a little bit of a battle to get, but we got it.
0: You've got range with this thing that extends your range.
1: Well, it's, yeah, it's, that's me on a good day.
3: Stapleton taking that one-of-a-kind voice even higher.
0: Question I think I've never asked you or talked to you about is when you first realized your voice was special or different, was there a parent or a music teacher or somebody who said, because your voice is so distinctive.
1: Well, my parents always told me I was special and different, as any good parent would, you know. But
0: was it early in your life? Was it when you got to Nashville? When did people say, there's something different about him?
1: I always sang, so that was always like one of my things that I would do. I think at some point, people only maybe regarded as special or something when you start to have some kind of notoriety with it, you know. Mm-hmm. Like, otherwise, you're a dude that sings, you know. Like, there's lots of people that can sing, you know. Well, the road rolls out like a
0: welcome mat. I don't know anybody who sings like you. In other words, the way that voice comes out of that beard,
1: well, that takes,
0: is different.
1: I think that maybe takes... even when I moved to town, if you listen to things from when I moved to town, I'm not the same singer. You know, I spent a lot of time trying to be other people. You know, like, I love Vince Gill. I've tried so hard to be Vince Gill and sound like Vince Gill. There's lots of recordings, of demo recordings of me, like, wishing I was Vince Gill or, you know. But I'm not any of those people. And eventually, you hopefully, through all those influences and also focusing on what it is that you do, you find out what that is, and then you put that out there, and that's, if that's something special that people think is special, that's great.
3: Stapleton found his voice for good in 2015 with his Grammy-winning debut solo album, Traveler. I'm just a traveler on this earth. In the 8 years since, he has earned 8 Grammys, won 15 Country Music Association Awards, and most recently was named the Academy of Country Music's Entertainer of the Year. In February, another milestone for Stapleton, when he was invited to stand alone on one of the world's biggest stages. Oh, say, can you see
0: What is the level of nervousness going into the Super Bowl anthem?
1: Terrified, exponentially beyond belief. But the national anthem is a hard one.
0: Yeah.
1: For any singer, I don't care who you are, on a number of levels, because you can be immortalized for really screwing it up, or you can do a passable, serviceable job, and everybody's like, all right, cool, he got it right. Or, you know, hopefully you get something beyond that. But just to get through it, if you get through it, there's this, your shoulders drop, and you go, okay, I didn't screw any of that up. I don't have to hear about it forever. I didn't fall down, or, you know, it's a lot of eyes on that song and a lot of judgment on that song if you get it wrong. So I might have worked on that more than I worked on anything to do for any television performance ever. But I was very nervous. I had a sinus infection that day, so I shied away from some things that I might have done as a singer that day. But really the power of that, after I watched it, and I don't like to watch things back, but people are like, man, you should really go watch it. Whoever did all the edits with the coaches and the guys on the ship and the fly, it was a really brilliant bit of editing in my mind that really made it feel maybe more powerful than it would have, you know, with just me doing it.
0: Were you aware afterward that the Eagles head coach had tears coming down his face, that Jason Kelce was choked up, and that you had a role in that?
1: Yeah, I was aware after. People were like, oh, you're making people cry. I was like, okay, good. I'm going to go watch the game. And, you know, I was, you know, there's a lot of coming down off of something like that where you're just like, all right, I did it. I did it. I did that thing.

0: And now the debate is Whitney Stapleton, the best Super Bowl anthem of all time. So
1: I'll defer. This is the chair that I've sat in for every record that we've made, but it was in my parents' little kitchenette. But I always have carried this chair with me. I moved to town with this chair. And so I sit in this chair anytime I'm making records, and I'm sitting down. Sometimes I'm standing up. But if I'm sitting down in a creative capacity, this is the chair. So
0: what's the significance of it to you?
1: It's a comfortable chair.
0: that's where it ends. Well,
1: that's the main part as I get older. But I like to have little things with you that you carry with you through time. And I think those things inform what we do in ways that maybe you can't completely understand. But if you have those little bits with you while you're doing it, whether it's a thing or a mentality or whatever it is, I think that's good. I think that's a good thing. So that's
0: familiar. It's home.
1: It's familiar. It's home.
0: Yeah.
1: It feels comfortable.
2: Stapleton also finds the comfort of home standing next to him on stage. Sing my share of broken halos. He and his talented wife, Morgan, who met as young songwriters and now share 5 children, write, produce, and perform together. Broken halos
0: that used to shine. White Horse is the hit that's out right now, first single off the album. What is that song about exactly? And is it true that when you ran it by Morgan, as you do everything, she was like, I don't know.
1: Well, that song's the reverse of Higher. It's like I would bring that one up because I like rock. I like guitar licks and stuff. That's how I hear things. I don't think of songs as lyrical things. It takes me so long to hear lyrics in a song. I want to hear all the other stuff first. I'll listen to everything in a song maybe 10 times before I even hear what somebody's saying. And if all that stuff feels good to me, then I'll start paying attention to what the lyrics are. So I think of songs in the reverse of most maybe songwriters, but maybe people in general. I don't know. But I think those things are important to me more than lyrics are even. But I always liked that groove. And me and Dan Wilson wrote that song. And I always just wanted it. We played it. We used to play it out live a long time ago, pre-Traveler. And it just kind of crept back up. I said, well, maybe we can try it again. And if we hook it, maybe you'll be okay with it. And I think she liked it after we got it.
0: I think what I'm hearing so far, Chris, is Morgan gets approval on these songs.
1: Oh, of course.
0: Yeah.
1: Or at least discussion. be like, hey, just let me have this one thing,
0: But she's got good taste.
1: Oh, yeah, great. So, and everything but men, that's what I like to say.
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0: When you said Higher was written in 2001 for a demo, and that's the title track on this album, does that give you a moment of pause to look back at the last 22 years and to think, my gosh, I came to Nashville hoping some of this would maybe happen, and it's so far exceeded my dreams. Is it a marker for you?
1: Certainly, there's always moments to reflect, and I've talked about, I think, a lot of times in interviews, how songs gain meaning over time, or the meanings change over time. And so I don't know exactly how that's going to hit me when I hear it out in the world or see how people respond to it. I think I'll have different feelings. That's when the songs get meaning to me, is when people assign the meaning to them. You know, I can think a song means one thing, and I can write it and I can sing it, and then it goes out into the world, or you see people singing it back, and you see that it means something to them that's probably not what you intended, or maybe it's exactly what you intended, but you see it in real time.
0: It's got to be something when a stadium full of people sings any song that you sat in a room and wrote, and they love it so much, and it means so much that they know all the words.
1: It doesn't get old. It's a really humbling and addictive experience, you know, at the same time. You know, when you hear that, it's a buzz, you know, to hear that.
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1: I don't do this for the fame part. That's not a thing I like to chase. I'm in it for the music part mainly, and the fun part, you know. And we're well beyond that. You know, that's how I make a living. But that's what I'm in it for.
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9: You're like, what's that rascal Charlie up to? What's he up to this time, right?
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2: But the idea for the long-running FX comedy series,
9: look what I can do,
2: was born here on New York City's Lower East Side.
9: We would shoot so many sort of funny videos on these streets.
2: Where a budding actor named Charlie Day, the real-life Charlie, shot short films with friends that would inspire 15 seasons of Sunny and counting.
0: My gosh, can you believe how the run of that show? Working on season 16, right?
10: Season 16 as we speak.
0: So just the quick origin story behind it, for people who don't realize, you and Jimmy, right, your friend Jimmy, you're making these videos, right? Mm-hmm. And based off those videos of guys trying to figure out Hollywood, here comes this sort of iconic comedy now.
10: Yeah, well, down the street here, Jimmy Simpson and I used to make all sorts of funny videos. This is pre-YouTube, pre-TikTok. And just to entertain ourselves, to get a little bit better at acting, you know, to say, okay, I know what happens on a stage, what happens when the camera's right here. We've been making a lot of those. I'd moved out to L.A. and had been talking with Rob about trying to make a television show. And then at some point, he and Glenn had a scene that they said, hey, will you try to make something? Can we film this at your apartment with Jimmy? And, you know, we kind of workshopped that scene and we shot it in my apartment. And there was a spark to it. There was something that just, from an acting standpoint, I think felt alive and real, and comedically it felt kind of edgy and interesting. We thought, hey, can we just go pitch this second episode? We think it's pretty strong. And that was the version that we wound up selling to FX. Well, FX gave us the money to say, okay, go and shoot an actual pilot with a budget.
0: But my gosh, to have it go as long as it's gone, it's the longest running sitcom in the history of TV, which is just a staggering thing.
10: Yeah.
0: To what do you attribute that? Why does it have such staying power?
10: There's a lot of factors as to why we've lasted for so long. I mean, first and foremost, the fact that we get along and we want to do it. We're lucky, you know. There's no sort of I hate you, I hate you, I'm going my separate ways. You know, we really enjoy the process of working together. So that in itself is a gift, and I think each one of us contributes something different that really makes the show work. And then I think the show has felt unfiltered in a way that I think television is now in general was not when we began. I think when we began, there were a lot more sort of TV police about what could be an episode of television. And
0: you were happy it got picked up. You didn't know where it was headed. To become the longest
10: running. I didn't even change my name because we were just using our own names.
0: Right, right.
10: I thought, well, I'll go with. Well, it was a little sneaky because I thought, all right, well, if I keep the name Charlie as the character and someone sees me on the street and they go, yo, Charlie, I won't have the experience of someone saying, hey, Kramer. You know, I will just assume they're a gigantic fan of of me and I won't know the difference. So that one actually paid off.
0: But isn't that crazy that sort of the genesis of the show happened here? Making homemade videos.
10: How you doing, man?
0: Hey, guys.
10: How are you?
11: Show, man.
10: Thank you, brother.
0: Those guys were plants, by the way.
10: Oh, thank you for doing that.
0: Yeah, yeah, yeah.
10: This corner here was where my apartment was. The stoop looks the same.
0: I don't think they've changed out the light bulb since you were here in 98 either.
10: Yeah.
0: Really?
10: Can we? You right if I go up a floor? What floor are you on?
11: I'm on the second floor.
10: Wait, that's where I was.
11: No way.
10: This was my apartment here.
11: Yeah.
10: I remember my parents came and saw this apartment, and it was the first time they were really worried about me.
0: You were born here, I know, but you grew up in Rhode Island.
10: Yeah.
0: Your parents are music teachers.
10: That's right.
0: So you had a real musical background.
10: I did.
0: When did performance come into your life? Stage performance. I want people to see me. I want to go act in plays and do all that kind of stuff. Was that an early thing for you?
10: Yeah, I'd always been doing it. So there was a relationship to the arts in my house. And I'm grateful for that looking back. I think I was embarrassed about it as a kid, you know, like, why are my parents listening to classical music or watching an opera on the TV? You know, I want to go play baseball with my neighborhood buddies and I'm going to look. They come in here, it's going to be real embarrassing. So I sort of was rebelling against it and thinking, no, I'm just going to be a sporty guy. And probably it was like a primal thing. Like, girls will think that's cooler. And then around my senior year of high school, started teaching myself how to play the guitar and did a play and then maybe started to get attention from girls for the first time in my life. I thought, okay, this is a better fit for me.
2: Summer stints at the Williamstown Theater Festival were followed by voiceover work for the Independent Film Channel.
10: If you would hear, like, coming up next on IFC.
0: Yeah.
10: You know, it's Spike Lee's Do the Right Thing. Paid for my apartment right down the street here.
2: It was around that time Day met his wife, actress Mary Elizabeth Ellis, moved to Los Angeles, and watched his career take that sunny turn.
10: You know, this is cheating, by the way. You're cheating on me.
12: With a doll.
0: And you guys, I think, are committed through 18 seasons or something like that?
10: We have the offer from FX.
0: The offer,
10: To go up to 18.
0: I mean, to me, it could go on indefinitely as long as you guys enjoy working on it.
10: Yeah.
0: If you enjoy working together and it's still funny and it is, then...
10: It's harder and harder to do. I think with how much everyone has going on in their lives, the ideal version of the show for me is the three of us having nothing going on in our lives except for the show so that we can be fully focused and committed to the show. That's a hard ask for anyone to say, hey, do that for 18 years and don't pursue any other things, and no one should do that, you know. But I think that's the challenge, trying to find the window where we just make sure we can give it the attention it deserves.
2: Day's other things include roles in hit films like Horrible Bosses, Pacific Rim, and most recently, the Super Mario Brothers movie.
12: Where am I?
2: He voices Luigi, alongside Chris Pratt's Mario.
10: You know, Sonny has been the greatest thing that's happened to me professionally, but never has been sort of considered like a massive franchise thing. And the Horrible Bosses movies were great, or Pacific Rim was great. But, you know, no one's ever called me to play Indiana Jones. So to be a part of a big franchise is just fun. It's fun to get to be on the ride.
0: Now that you've been Luigi, they're going to start calling you for Indiana Jones. You know,
10: maybe that Marvel phone rings.
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3: Kind of cool place to live when you're a young guy, you know?
4: It wasn't fancy yet, so yeah. It felt like I didn't mind running around with a camera.
5: Day has been working on something else for almost a decade. A movie he wrote and stars in about a silent star thrown into the Hollywood machine.
6: You and me are going to do big things, pal. I can feel it.
5: Fool's Paradise, also Day's directorial debut, arrives in theaters next month.
3: This is your first time doing it. That's a totally different exercise, obviously, than a lot of the things producing and writing and acting you've done before. How did that add to the challenge of playing this difficult character, number one, and also running the show? What was that like?
7: I felt a little comfortable in that arena because at the time that I started, I think I had 13 years experience running the show of It's Always Sunny in Philadelphia with Rob McElhenney and Glenn Howerton. So I felt comfortable making the decisions that you have to make, what prop to use, where to shoot, and often even where the camera goes. However, I think I ran into some roadblocks, and I also didn't have my two buddies when I, you know, was really questioning something. I didn't turn over my shoulder and say, hey, Rob, do you think we should? Oh, he's not, you know, I'm on my own.
8: Hey, Latte, welcome. Welcome to your team. You got me, your agent. I'll handle all incoming calls. I take 10%.
5: Day directs a star-studded cast that includes Ken Jeong, Edie Falco, Jason Sudeikis, John Malkovich, and the late Ray Liotta in his last performance.
3: Ray Liotta really stands out. We were just talking about how good he is. This is like, to me, I was watching that. It's like, at his best.
7: It's probably my biggest regret is that Ray is not going to get to see the audience see him. He has seen the film, and I would often, over the course of making this, call Ray and ask him if he could come to the editing room and maybe give me a little wild line of dialogue here or there. And Ray would text me every, you know, 3 months. Hey man, what's going on with that movie we did? What, you know, when's it getting out? And like you said, he delivers a performance that is, in my mind, I won't say it's Goodfellas good, but it's Ray Liotta good. It's up to his standards of, you know, what he can do well. And he's funny too. Yeah. He's really funny in the movie without being over the top. And, you know, he would pitched me jokes that he wanted to try, and I'd always let him try it. And I'd say about half of them actually made it in the movie. And he was just a really driven, committed, serious about his craft guy. And I'm excited to get to share another Ray Liotta performance with the world.
3: Do you have those moments like, my gosh, look at the collection of actors I've assembled here?
7: Yeah, like having to give a note to John Malkovich felt very wrong. It wasn't an acting note, but he was standing in a place where the light wasn't quite right, and I had to try to be like, oh, I gotta get him to move, but I don't want this to go wrong.
3: Excuse me, Mr. Malkovich.
7: Excuse me,
3: please?
7: Mr. Malkovich. You might know me from basic cable television. Could I get you to move a little to the? It's rewarding. It's rewarding to finally be releasing this movie. You know, I started writing it in 2014, and I first got some money together to start filming it in 2018, and then I wound up reshooting a big chunk of it in 2021.

0: Now it's finally coming out. So ultimately, I feel both a sense of relief as I do excitement. I just want to share it. It's like a child I'm super proud of, and I'm ready for it to go out in the world. And if people don't like the child, well, you know, they can suck it.
1: And there's your piece.
0: And
1: right
0: there's
1: there.
0: My quote.
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3: You

0: Okay, this is our conference room. Believe it or not, this was my dining table.
1: Is that true?
0: It is true.
1: You really are a scrappy organization.
2: Scarlett Johansson has been scrappy from the start. On screen. And now in business, with the launch of her skincare line, The Outset.
1: I want to talk about The Outset a lot. I'm here for the eye cream.
0: Great.
1: The Colin Jost eye cream, as I understand it.
0: That's how it's commonly known as, yeah.
1: But let's start, if we can, with Asteroid City.
0: Sure.
1: Which is an amazing Wes Anderson film. Beautiful to look at, as all of his stuff is.
3: My word, it's hot.
2: Johansson plays Midge Campbell, a 1950s movie star forced to quarantine in the fictional desert town of Asteroid City.
4: You were very good in the one about the tramp in the brothel who gets amnesia and becomes a pediatrician. You were very authentic.
3: Actually, maybe my favorite character I've ever
4: seen. I don't know why nobody else liked it.
3: Oh.
1: So what is that phone call like when Wes says, not only do I want you in the movie, but I wrote a part for you?
0: It's like a career dream goal. Definitely. I was very excited to read a script in its entirety of his, which I'd never had the chance to do. And it was in the middle of COVID, right in the middle of COVID. So I was not expecting to get any calls about work. I'd sort of, you know, just kind of had taken a bit of a pause, I guess. It was a time that felt all over the place. And so I read the script, and I play a few different characters in this film. So I play an actor who's playing an actor who's also preparing a play. So there was a lot to discuss. I had to wrap my head around.
5: I don't like the way that guy looked at us, the alien.
3: Well, how did he look
5: like
3: at us?
5: Like we're doomed.
3: Maybe we are.
1: As with every Wes Anderson movie, there may be no point exactly into asking what it's about, because it's kind of an experience. But how do you describe this film to people who are thinking about going to see it?
0: The film is really sort of exploration in existentialism. It's, I think, a film that's made, it's very reflective of where Wes is at, I think, in his life and career. You know, the fact that it was written and developed during the quarantine time is definitely baked in there. It's very self-reflective. And I think it's also a celebration of creativity and the nomadic circus that actors create around themselves. You know, that is something that I think it comes up in Wes's work a lot, that real fondness and celebration of that environment.
1: So how do you describe the Wes Anderson experience? It's so cool to look at, obviously, and fun to watch. All of his films are. But on the other side of it, as an actor, what does that mean? How is it different from other things you've done?
0: Well, I think Wes's love of that nomadic circus is really, you know, it's also represented in how, in the environment that he creates on set. We were very isolated in a town called Chinchon, which is in Spain, in an agricultural area. You know, really never left our compound where we were all staying. And this whole world was created on a watermelon farm. So all the earth and all the mountains and everything were brought in and built, this practical set, in the middle of nothing, and, you know, just agricultural land. And so it was very surreal, but also so magical. I mean, it was so unique. I've never experienced, I mean, I'd say doing theater is maybe the closest thing that I could describe it to, liken it to. It's such a beautiful family that he surrounds himself with, of, you know, family he chooses.
1: So let's talk about Midge specifically.
0: Mm-hmm.
1: You read her on the page. Did you get her right away? What did you think about the character?
0: I actually had to read it a couple of times. My character, Midge, is a, you know, movie star. She is beloved. She is kind of narcissistic and self-involved in a way that's kind of, that's very alluring and enigmatic. And she's aware that she's constantly being watch, you know, that's just an ingredient in her life that's always there. And she doesn't mind that at all. And she's, you know, we looked at just what actors I could kind of hang my hat on and, you know, of that era, whose career could we emulate? And I think Betty Davis was who we both liked. And I just love her. I love her whole spirit and her vulnerability, her strength, her groundedness. Like, she feels to me, you know, very authentic. And so that's who we kind of based her on.
1: So this role came to you at a complicated time for you as well, to say the least.
0: It wasn't initially that complicated. Initially, it was wide open and great. But as we waited for the window of time to shoot because of COVID and all the regulations, you know, I got pregnant, and I was very happy to be pregnant. But I knew that, you know, I had this obligation to shoot this film. And nonetheless, I at some point had to tell Wes that I was pregnant, because I thought, I guess this maybe isn't going to push for as long as I need it to. And in true Wes fashion, he was so excited that I was pregnant. He said, "How long do you think you're going to need post birth?" And I said, "I don't know, maybe like, I guess 8 weeks or something." So on my 8 week postpartum date, I was flying to Spain and with my young, 8-week-old baby and Colin. And so that was another added piece to the experience that was it was wonderful. I mean, it was so wonderful. It was challenging, but it was also completely unexpected. And, I felt so fortunate and grateful to be able to still be able to participate, and then I got to bring my infant baby to the table and could be held by Adrian Brody and Willem Dafoe and Bryan Cranston and everybody else. So.
1: The stories he will have, his earliest babysitters, all Academy Award winners.
0: That's right. Yeah.
2: Johansson's own story begins in New York's Greenwich Village, where she grew up with dreams of starring in the Broadway musicals she saw with her mother. She began to audition and landed her first film role at just 9 years old in Rob Reiner's North. After working steadily as a child actress, Johansson was thrust into adult stardom by her performance alongside Bill Murray in the acclaimed 2003 movie Lost in Translation.
6: I just don't know what I'm supposed to be.
1: I forgot how young you were when you made that. I mean, 17, you're a high school kid, basically being thrust into this world. Was that a hard thing to have that many eyes on you and to be treated now as an adult effectively after that movie?
0: I mean, I think just being that age is hard anyway. I felt like I was at a crossroads at that time because Lost in Translation had come out and Girl with a Pearl Earring, and I did some very exciting work, but then I felt like the work that was out there for me anyway was not, it was sort of uninspired, and I didn't know, I thought, I don't want to do work that's uninspiring. I would rather do some other thing.
2: She found the fire again on Broadway, starring and winning a Tony Award in the 2010 revival of A View from the Bridge.
1: Which sort of brings it full circle, the song and dance and the performance in your living room with your family.
0: Yeah.
1: Not only to come to Broadway and do Arthur Miller, but to win a Tony Award. That must have been thrilling.
0: It was thrilling. Our production was so incredibly received and feel totally welcome by this amazing community I admired for my entire life, and feel that thrill of being on stage every night and the unexpected, have that. Oh, it's so exciting and makes you feel like alive,
1: And then it's the same year, I think it's the same year as the play that Black Widow and Iron Man 2 come along, right?
0: Right.
1: By a twist of fate, all of a sudden now you're in the Marvel Universe. So you're at this crossroads where you're like, I don't know what I'm doing, to winning a Tony, and now you're in a Marvel movie, and then a bunch that came after that.
0: Right.
1: What did the Marvel movies do to your career and your life, just in terms of like joining this world that people are so invested in and so many people are aware of and watch it?
0: Yeah.
1: How much fun was that to be a part of?
0: I didn't know whether I would be accepted by this massive fan base that was already there. It was so early days in that genre. I mean, the way that it was than just the beginning. I mean, we were on the set of Avengers going, this is either going to be, we're having an amazing time with all these incredible actors, and yet we don't, you know, this could be really awful. I mean, it's so crazy. You have, I remember going, there's a Nordic god, you have a mutant, this like rich playboy turned robot guy, I'm a Russian spy. It was just like, this is a recipe for disaster. Somebody that's been frozen in ice and comes out. It's like, but then...
7: 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You pop into the shop for 5 minutes and all of a sudden you've forgotten where you parked.
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0: So this is home.
1: Yeah, that's the home away from home.
2: When Johansson is not on set, she's here in the offices of The Outset, the skincare company she co-founded just over a year ago.
1: This is our like best-selling sort of trio. 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
0: I'm just realizing I don't do enough. I have no night creams.
1: What?
0: I don't have.
1: But you're on camera all the time.
0: I know. I need to get more serious about my career.
1: Well, I know.
0: So what compelled you to take on this challenge?
1: Since I was probably 12, 13 years old, have struggled with acne. And when I was younger, it was all about sort of stripping away your skin and, you know, basically resurface your entire face. Right. And at some point, I was like, I have to kind of just stop everything and just try something else, which was just using very clean moisturizing products and stop like stripping everything away. And that's when my skin completely transformed. Mm.
0: So is it true that Colin is a big proponent of the eye cream?
1: Yes.
0: That's his thing?
1: Colin was our eye cream connoisseur. I never used eye cream before and Colin uses it every day. And so I thought, well, why don't, since, you know, it was during COVID and I didn't have so many people to test it on in my... Colin became our eye cream expert.
0: Wow.
1: And I got him to switch to the Outset eye cream. So.
0: And he looks great. He's never looked better. So youthful.
1: He is. He's like de-aging. It's very annoying.
0: Look at you. You're doing it all. And with a toddler at home. I mean, it's all very impressive.
1: I mean, I'm sure I left like the oven on or whatever. But, yeah.
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0: The story of Niall Horan's life is one of an Irish teenager thrust to worldwide fame as a member of the biggest group on the planet. Let's go crazy, crazy, crazy till we see the sun. Horan and his bandmates in One Direction flew to the top of the charts, filling stadiums around the world and selling more than 70 million albums.
1: Thinking, right, I've just been through the craziest thing that could possibly happen to someone.
0: And he was not certain about what was waiting on the other side of that dizzying phenomenon.
1: Scary prospect, obviously, coming off the back of the band. I just had to keep it going. I wanted to make music and just had to trust it.
0: That trust has paid off in a successful solo career. Horan's latest album is called The Show, a record created when he finally was forced to slow down.
2: So it's the summer of 2020. Take me back to that time for you. And you're trying to put out new music. You've just had your second album come out in March of that year.
1: True, yeah.
2: And you're getting ready to go on a tour. Of course, everything is canceled, except you don't have your instruments.
1: All my gear was locked away. We were just about to go on tour in that April. All my guitars had left my house. They were all boxed up in a lockup somewhere, ready to go to the first show. And it was just me and the piano and in the house.
2: So when you sat down at that piano, were you doing that to start to write a new album? Or was that just something to sort of pass the time and get through this bizarre moment?
1: Well, I'm always kind of just like noodling anyway. You know, you just kind of sit down there and play around, sing some melodies, play some chords and hope for the best. And then if it doesn't come, it doesn't come. That's when I wrote that and sung the first couple of lines and the lyrics came out. I was like, oh, maybe this is the time now. And maybe this is the start of a record. If everything was easy, nothing
2: ever broke. If everything was simple, how would we know? The Show is the title. Let's start there. What does that mean? What is The Show?
1: Well, it didn't mean anything until I wrote the song, The Show. The lyric in the song, The Show, is basically me saying how grateful I should feel for everything. Because during the pandemic, we kind of lost all of that control that we like to have as humans. The show then became a metaphor for life in my head. Like, you know, the different acts throughout. And then straight away, once I'd written that song, I realized, all right, well, there's a title for a record. And now that title provokes thoughts, you know, that make up the different spokes of the wheel of life. And that's kind of where it started from.
2: There's a weightiness, or some of the subject matter is heavy, despite the sort of some of pop sound to some of it anyway. Is that fair to say?
1: Yeah, I think it's very fair. There's a weightiness to it in a different way than my previous stuff. Like, I tend to be the guy that writes the breakup songs, and literally my last album was called Heartbreak Weather. And I've tend to been that guy, but when there's no heartbreak, the subject matter changes. And what was going on in the world, I just gotten into a new relationship, so that was good. But then there was the other side of things, where the weight of the world that was 2020 and the time I was writing down notes, you know, that's what was going on the planet. I tend to try and write with a bit of weight, but my songs always seem to have some sort of like a silver lining to them. I tend to try and have, like, as dark as they sound, I try and make them have a bit of uplift and a bit of hope somewhere along the line.
2: You're a big vinyl guy?
1: Yeah.
2: Yeah.
1: I think it's because of what I grew up on.
0: The 29-year-old Horan grew up in Mullingar, Ireland, about an hour outside of Dublin. He was raised on bands like the Eagles and Fleetwood Mac, and taught himself to play the guitar.
1: I probably didn't properly start playing until I was probably 10, 11 maybe. There was a guitar in the house that I was given as a gift to someone, and they never played it. So it was like this little nylon-stringed, kind of Spanish-y type guitar. And it was just sitting around, and I would like was at the start of like the broadband dial-up connection. So when everyone was not using the landline, I was like sitting on YouTube, and I never had a guitar lesson or anything like this.
2: But is that right?
1: I would sit on YouTube, watch songs that I liked, like guys playing covers on them on YouTube, and like pause when they'd like set their fingers
2: really
1: on the frets.
2: Wow.
1: And just like see where their fingers were. So to this day, I couldn't tell you more than about six chords.
0: At 16 and with no formal training, Horan was convinced by his high school French teacher to audition for the British singing competition, The X Factor.
3: I think you're unprepared. I think you came with the wrong song. You're not as good as you thought you were.
0: Despite a rocky start, the judges put Horan through, later teaming him up with Louis Tomlinson, Zayn Malik, Liam Payne, and Harry Styles to form One Direction. They finished in third place, but that was just the beginning.
1: What Makes You Beautiful went number one first week, and then there was a bit of noise around Europe, and we went over to Europe, and it was like thousands of screaming girls in the streets of Amsterdam and Milan and, you know, Berlin and places like this. And it was like, what's going on? We were just on like a network TV show a couple of weeks ago. And then it started, a bit of noise started to come from over here, and then it just snowballed, and it snowballed very fast. And the rest is history, I suppose.
2: Yeah. So how does a teenage boy, and you were boys, how do you begin to wrap your head around what's happening? You come from a humble place, you've got your family and friends who mean so much to you, and all of a sudden the streets are filled with people screaming your name. How do you begin to cope with that?
1: Everyone was just in a state of shock the whole time. Like, looking at the first billboard in Times Square, you're like, Times Square? I've seen that in the movies, you know? There's always a bit of like, where are we? How do we do this? I think that was what was attracted a lot of people to the band. I think it was very clear that it was five working class blue collar kids who were just the deer in the headlights and are now like these worldwide known people. We have to remember, it was us, our team, our bubble around us, and we just kind of went from place to place worldwide and just kind of went along with it. If you're looking in, it must have looked crazy, you know, and everyone's going, you're the biggest band. And we were just kind of just still having a great time. And just, We always used to say like normal people doing an abnormal job, which is a good outlook to have. Remember one of the stadium tours was called Where We Are Tour, because we always used to be like, look where we are. It was literally named because we were just always like, what the hell's going on? Every now and then you catch yourself just like looking at each other, just going, this is nuts. Like on stage at like the MetLife or the Garden, or, you know, you'd have a moment every now and then. It was just like, this is nuts. Thankfully, that's never gotten old. I love it.
2: You keep that wonder about you. Yeah. Anybody who knows you says you're obviously an extraordinary artist, but you've kept you're a normal guy. You know, you can sit and have a pint and jump in there and sing karaoke. Is that just your foundation, your family, your friends, just keeping grounded in all of that?
1: You just have to have the right people around you and keep friends and family close, and don't let any infiltrations or anything like that happen. And then just be yourself. I think people can see through the BS sometimes.
2: As you look back on it now, these years later, does it feel like a dream or something? Or how do you look at it now as a
1: I think I've been able man? To... I think that was what was important about the pandemic for me too. It was, as I said, it was the first time I sat still. With that comes reflection and like just actually sitting and just going like, what's just happened for the last 10 years? This is the first time I've actually had to like think about the achievements and the tours and the fact that I can say that we played like 2 years of stadiums. It's just nuts. Not many people can say that at all. In the most humble way, I say that. So having that period to just like sit back and be like, oh my God, it nearly feels like it's like a separate life now that I'm like a bit older and a bit, you know, I've solved the world now. Like, I'm so mature now.
2: You're a wise man.
1: Yeah. Yes. But I definitely have a wiser, like a good outlook on things looking back. I didn't lose the plot along the way. I'm not a Hollywood horror story.
2: Right.
0: Horan has imparted some of that wisdom during his first season as a coach on The Voice, where he won the competition with singer Gina Miles.
4: You are Unbelievable.
2: How much fun has that been for you?
1: Oh, it's been great. Like, I was nervous going into it, you know, having come from a show like that.
2: Right.
1: I was like, do I want to go back into something like that? I've never mentored anyone before. But it was the best decision I made. It's so much fun.
2: I bet you have incredible empathy for the people on that side of it, having been there before.
1: For sure, yeah. I know exactly what it's like to stand there and, like, have your future in some famous bloke's hand, you know?
2: Yeah.
1: And I'm the famous dude with the future in the hand.
5: We all do it. 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So whenever you need, you'll have people around to help. And let's turn on the washing machine, just for good measure. 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
0: With three albums under his belt, Horan has shown he can stand alone, away from the boys in the band.
1: Went back to London and I just had to trust that. I guess the biggest thing for me was I knew I could write a song. How good was the next question? I had a fan base that if I was to release something, there was a fan base there to receive in some shape or form. You know, some people would hang on to it and some people wouldn't, whatever it may be. I just had to kind of trust that I could write a song and that if I was to release something, some people would be there to take it on. How long it was going to last, again, we never know.
2: You had the advantage of a built-in fan base, as you said, but also it seems to me the challenge of some people wanting to just put you in that box and say they're boy banders. That was a moment in time. You had to prove yourself.
1: Yeah, for sure. Yeah, I think there's always a level of trying to prove yourself. Like, it's so competitive out there. It's not easy to just go and, like, write a song, release it, and just be convinced that it's just going to do well. Like, that's never a guarantee, ever. It's still not. There's definitely an element of, right, I'm going to put my best foot forward here, try and give everything I can in performances, be myself in interviews, and then the rest is just, like, up to the people. Mm. It's the great thing about music these days is that power is in the people's hands. They'll make the decisions on whether you stick around or not. And then hopefully you write a good song here and there. And there's a bit of longevity to it. I've been doing it for, 14 years now. I really hope it doesn't stop anytime soon.
2: No, I think you're in good shape, my friend.
1: Thanks. I think it's, yeah.
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0: Over a career spanning 35 years, Matt Damon has played a soldier at war.
4: 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Why do I deserve to go?
0: A thief on the Vegas Strip.
12: Smash and grab job, huh?
0: And an astronaut stuck on Mars.
13: I'm still alive. Surprise.
0: Now he finds himself at the center of a pivotal moment in history.
14: How about because this is the most important thing to ever happen in the history of the world?
0: In Oppenheimer, Damon is Leslie Groves Jr., a real-life general in the United States Army, tasked with supervising scientist J. Robert Oppenheimer on the Manhattan Project, the secret operation to create the world's first atomic bomb, eventually used twice in Japan during World War II.
15: Why don't you have a Nobel Prize? Why aren't you a general? They're making me one for this.
16: Perhaps I'll have the same luck.
15: A Nobel Prize for making a bomb?
2: Had you heard of the general? Did you know anything about him?
17: No, I didn't know. I wasn't familiar with all the details and how kind of fraught this whole situation was with, you know, because of the differing philosophies, right? The military's, you know, very necessary need to compartmentalize and, you know, everything's on a need-to-know basis and versus the scientists who share all their information because they're all about trying to get to the greater truth. And so they want to build on each other's work. And so that is, you know, obviously a kind of a natural source of tension for, you know, the military and the scientists coming together. That and everybody was needed. I mean, the scale of this operation is just insane, what they were able to do, the logistics of it. And that was really what Groves was good at. But I think it was like herding cats for him most of the time with the scientists because they just did not align philosophically.
0: In a star-studded cast that includes Emily Blunt and Robert Downey Jr., Irish actor Cillian Murphy plays Oppenheimer, a genius haunted by his creation.
18: Chances are near zero.
19: Near zero.
18: What do you want from theory alone?
19: Zero would be nice.
2: You guys get into in the film, I wonder if you thought about it or talked with the other cast members about just this moral dilemma that's been debated for 80 years.
17: Right.
2: About using an atomic bomb, which is the one side says we saved lives by using it. This would have been a years-long war, a land invasion of Tokyo, et cetera, et cetera, et cetera. Right. The other side is it's a war crime.
17: Right.
2: And that's kind of at the heart of the tension for Oppenheimer anyway.
17: Yeah, and his cross to bear for the rest of his life, you know, that he brought this into existence. And it's such a big idea that, you know, we were both born into a world that had nuclear weapons. You know what I mean? We've never not lived in that world. You know, and it obviously raises a lot of questions about technologies we're continuing to develop, right? And what are our responsibilities to each other and to humanity? And you know, when you start dealing with some of these existential technologies, where's the line?
0: To create the film's stunning explosions, director Christopher Nolan did things the old-fashioned way.
20: Action!
2: Chris didn't use special effects for a lot of the stuff or any of the stuff. You see, it's kind of like old school filmmaking where there's no CGI to it.
17: Right.
2: But he pulls it off.
17: Yeah, it's part of his, he's got an engineer's brain on top of being, he's like this incredible mix of like left brain, right brain. He figures out a way to do it and a way to do it in camera. And it's always better for the performances and it's always better for us if, you know, if it's all really happening and it's not, look at the tennis ball. You know, oh, it's a big explosion. Ah, you know what I mean? That's always a little soul destroying. But, you know, with Chris, it's like he's going to blow it up, you know?
2: And when he does that in IMAX, it blows you through the back of the theater.
17: It blows you out the door.
2: Like back into your chair, for sure.
0: Oppenheimer comes in the same year for Damon as the hit movie Air, directed by Ben Affleck.
21: You got a name for it?
22: Air Jordan.
2: What was it like to be directed by your best friend?
17: It was great. It was great. It's like being directed by Chris. It's, you know, great directors really give you the freedom. It's a collaboration. It's a partnership. So we're definitely have an eye towards finding good stuff to do together.
2: That's so cool to go back to your earliest days together.
17: Yeah.
2: Right?
17: Yeah. Yeah.
2: Just be buddies. And when you were trying to scrambling to get work.
17: And, yeah.
2: You know, that's And I imagine you have a shorthand on set too, where makes life easy.
17: What's really great is there's no diplomacy. You know what I mean? And like, you can waste so much time by trying to be polite. And you know, in the movie business and in theater, they've developed a whole vocabulary for how to talk to somebody and basically how to tell somebody they're sucking, right? And like, we can just say you suck.
2: So it's not, that was great, but what if we tried this?
17: I'm wondering if he feels a little more reserved in this. Just tell me I'm overacting. You know what I mean? Where Ben and I grew up, you know, we'd take the subway places. And
0: Damon and Affleck famously grew up 2 years and two blocks apart in Cambridge, Massachusetts, bonding over their love of writing and acting.
2: It seems to me, just reading everything I could read about you, that you knew, like, really early on that this was it.
17: Probably by the time I was 13, and, like, was very taking it very seriously. And we had the best teacher, I think, in the world who came into our lives at that point. And he taught us how to write. He taught us how to write through improvisation because we would generate a lot of our own plays, exactly how Ben and I write now, and be these two kids who live a block and a half away from each other, like, totally obsessed with acting and movies, and you know, we never doubted that this is what we were going to do.
0: Damon was 18 when he delivered a single line in his first movie, Mystic Pizza.
12: Mom, do you want my green stuff?
0: Before acclaimed roles in films like School Ties and Courage Under Fire.
16: The captain was hurt pretty bad.
0: Good Will Hunting, the movie that changed his life, began as a writing assignment while Damon was studying at Harvard.
20: You don't owe it to yourself. You owe it to me.
17: I started in a playwriting class, but I handed it to Ben. And I was like, what do you think of this? He goes, I don't know what happens next, but we should do this together. And I went, great. I don't know what happens next either. And so we literally kind of didn't force it. And then one night we were sitting around and he just goes, because we had the scene where I show up in Robin Williams' office and kind of the first time I meet him and he ends up holding me against the, that's the 5 pages that survived. And we were sitting there, we hadn't talked about the script in months, and Ben just goes out of the blue, he goes, you know, I don't think he'd tolerate like being talked to that way. I think he'd probably say something back, and he'd probably say something like, and he started to talk, and then we started going, and I went, oh my God, that's right. Okay, so we wrote that monologue that Robin does on the park bench. That was the second thing we wrote.
21: You don't know about real loss, because that only occurs when you love something more than you love yourself.
0: Scenes like that one earned Damon and Affleck an Academy Award for Best Screenplay.
23: I just said to Matt, losing would suck and winning would be really scary, and it's really, really scary.
0: As Good Will Hunting and the endless list of hits that followed have made Damon one of the biggest stars in the world, he has managed off-screen to live relatively quietly with wife Luciana and their 4 daughters, spending time on his nonprofit, water.org, which provides clean drinking water and sanitation.
17: I feel like if I'm good at anything, it's like picking partners, because like between Ben and my wife and Gary White, who we co-founded water.org together, like those are the 3 most significant partnerships in my life. And all those things are going really well.
2: In which order, Matt? In which order are they most significant?
17: Well, listen, you're supposed to divide your day up, right, into thirds. So there's no particular order. But obviously my wife.
2: There you go. That's where I was helping you out there. Yeah.
17: That was a layup.
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5: Thank you so much, the city of Boston, and God, I know we're forgetting somebody.
8: Whoever we forgot, we love you, and
5: we love
8: you.
5: Thank you so much.
2: Standing on that stage at the Oscars, did you feel kind of victory for, like, scrappy young screenwriters, actors?
17: Yeah, and to be fair, like, we weren't the first people to do that. And, like, we had the example of Sylvester Stallone, but Stallone was, like, our kind of code word, basically. Because it was like we read this story about him having like a few hundred bucks and he turned down like 35 grand or something. Because they were just trying to get him off the movie. Mm-hmm. Like, look, you wrote it. Just go away. And he just wouldn't do it. He wouldn't. And so we'd go into these meetings and these people would say, well, you guys can't play the parts. I mean, come on. You know, they wanted Brad and Leo, you know.
2: Right.
17: It's like, you guys can't play the parts. And we were like Sylvester Stallone. Yes, we can. We can play the parts. We are playing the parts.
0: With the perseverance of Rocky, the pair eventually got their movie made, but not without a big assist from famed director Francis Ford Coppola.
17: We had A-list filmmakers pass on it because they wanted Brad and Leo and didn't want to risk it with us. And then I got The Rainmaker, and it was, I remember Francis said to me one day, oh, I got a call from Robin. I said, what? And he goes, Robin Williams called me. He was asking about you. And so he read the script and he loved it. But he goes, who the hell are these guys? And Francis said, he's a great young actor. You should work with him. So and that was like,
2: wow.
17: Yeah. So Francis vouched for me and Robin took the part.
2: What was it like the next day after the Oscars? Was it literally an overnight thing? Walking outside and people go, you're Matt Damon in a way they've never done.
17: We had a really funny thing happen, actually, because we were shooting Dogma. We were in Pittsburgh. So Ben and I had to fly. The night after the Oscars, we had to fly a red eye to Pittsburgh from L.A. And so we land at, like, I don't know, 7 or 8 in the morning. And we come off the plane, and there are, like, 30 people in the jetway at the gate waiting for us, cheering. And there was this kind of momentary hysteria. We're like, oh, can I have a picture? And we... But Ben and I just sat and talked to everybody, you know, for 15 minutes or so. And then the way the Pittsburgh airport is, there's a tram that you have to take. So we go and get on the tram. And by the time we're on the tram with these 30 people. They've all completely lost interest in us. And we're holding the thing and we're sitting there. And Ben goes, can you believe this? He goes, that was it. Oh, we got 15 minutes.
0: Damon and Affleck have stretched those 15 minutes into 25 years, and now they're out to change the movie business. Air was the first film from their production company, Artists Equity, which aims to spread the wealth around the set.
17: Well, the idea was that there's bloat on movie sets, but people don't really know where it is. They don't understand where it is, and we know where it is. And so we let every department run itself. And in the money that's saved, we share it and distribute it throughout the crew. So they're getting much more money and they have autonomy and creative autonomy. And so the productions run incredibly efficiently. And it's just really worked. It was, it's been great. It's been really, really fun.
2: You're exposing based on what, 30 some years of experience,
17: yeah,
2: like flaws you see in the system.
17: Right.
2: And getting people the money they deserve. Disruptive. People are talking about it as a model, like a new model for
17: movies. I hope
2: so. You
17: know? I mean, it would be nice if people got paid better.
2: Yeah.
17: You know?
2: Yeah. Thank you, man. So good
17: sorry.
2: To talk
17: Thank
2: to you.
17: You.
2: I appreciate it.
9: 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You pop into the shop for 5 minutes and all of a sudden you've forgotten where you parked.
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0: Steph Curry is famous for draining shots from long distance, but not usually this long.
1: How about that?
0: What's your target, Steph?
2: I'm going to hit it at the
0: far.
2: It's going to be a little fade that's going to land on it.
0: Clearly, you're playing a lot based on what I saw in Tahoe.
2: I want to thank the Los Angeles Lakers for their contributions to me winning my golf tournaments this summer because I got a 4-week head start on golf training camp.
0: In his day job with the Golden State Warriors, Curry has won 4 championships and a pair of league MVP awards. Considered by most to be the greatest shooter in NBA history, Curry has revolutionized the game while calmly launching shots from previously preposterous spots on the floor.
3: Do you have an appreciation for the fact that 14-year-old boys take 2 dribbles inside half court and jack up 3s because of you, that you have truly changed the way basketball is played?
2: Yeah, it's hard to have, like, really reflect on it, but I understand, even just at the highest level of professional basketball in the league, you know, how teams have shifted their strategies around, how guys have added that as a skill set of theirs, the way that they see the game. It was never like an intention of like, that's what I'm here to do, but it's just how I see the game and the irrational confidence that I have to shoot all those type of shots. The one thing for the young next generation is like, I want them to have the vision of being able to shoot the same shots. I want them to have the confidence that, you know, they can play the game that way, but just got to put the work in and have the patience that it'll you can keep stacking blocks to get to that level.
4: Stephen, good job, good job.
0: Curry grew up a small, skinny kid in the shadow of his dad, Del Curry, another smooth shooter who played most of his NBA career with the Charlotte Hornets.
5: I'm constantly trying to find the space just to be able to survey my life.
0: Steph's story is the subject of the new Apple TV Plus documentary, Stephen Curry, Underrated.
3: There's a shot in there of you, I don't know, are you 10 years old or something, like 9 years old,
2: yeah,
3: sitting at the end of the bench, the very end of the bench, biting your fingernails, and it freezes on you, and I'm like, that kid's going to be Steph Curry?
2: Growing up in Charlotte, where my dad played for 10 years for the Charlotte Hornets, you would think that, you know, what came with that was like an easy path towards, you know, just being the best player on every team that you are. And I had the exact opposite experience. So kind of a weird kind of contrast to what expectations could have been, but what, you know, naysayers and critics, even at that time, were saying about, you know, I just wasn't ready for that level. And it developed an identity around, you know, work ethic and your inner confidence in yourself that when you're out there, you know, take advantage of every opportunity, you know, don't be afraid of failure. There's a perseverance and patience that comes with it as well, that it's not just a basketball story, it's not just a sports story. It's something that I encourage anybody to find what makes you different, what makes you unique, what you have to offer the world at whatever level, and own it and pour everything you have into it. So that underrated mindset is always a part of my DNA, no matter what's happened, you know, in my NBA career, in my life, I still carry that, you know, with me.
0: When Curry wasn't recruited by any of the colleges where he dreamed of playing, he accepted an offer from Coach Bob McKillop at Davidson College, not far from home.
3: You credit Coach McKillop, who believed in you, gave you a chance, even though you struggled in that first game as a freshman. How much credit does he deserve for the man sitting here today?
2: A lot, just in terms of, from the time he started recruiting me, the message was, you know, that I was good enough. Like, I didn't have to change. He was going to, you know, try to unlock my full potential. He's going to push me. It wasn't going to be easy, but, you know, I truly believe that he had my best interest in knowing that I could add a lot of value to the Davidson program. He had some probably doubts creep in my first college game where I had 13 turnovers. And the footage of that game was worse than I actually remember. It was, if I'm a coach and I'm watching that performance, I'm making a quick substitution and moving on. But Coach McKillop, he stuck with me and he instilled confidence in me through those failures. And it wasn't just me as the basketball player, it was me as the man as well. And he coached and mentored both. And so I feel like, that decision to go there, play for him, in those 3 years that I had there were, you know, the most formative years of my basketball career.
0: Curry became a national star while leading Davidson on a magical run through the 2008 NCAA tournament, falling just 2 points shy of an improbable Final Four. Curry turned pro after his junior year.
3: When did you feel like you had arrived in the NBA, that you had to, that you weren't proving yourself anymore?
2: It's probably my fourth year. We had a game in New York at the Garden, and it was, I scored 54 points, but we lost that night. And it was the first time really that my confidence is an unbelievable unlock in anything, especially on the basketball court. And people started to talk about you a little different once I had had that night. And I think it just gave me a boost. I already knew that I was, you know, capable, but I think that the tone trying to, you know, started to change a little bit. And then from there, there's a little failure on the back end of that. That next year we had lost in the playoffs against the Clippers in a 7-game series. And we were still tapping on the door of trying to get to the next, to the mountaintop of being a championship contender. But that game specifically just kind of changed the narrative. Okay, we got to take this kid seriously because he's got game and he's fearless. And I appreciate that little stamp of validation. But I knew that there was a little bit more work that needed to be done.
3: It's funny what a big night at the Garden can do, isn't it?
2: Absolutely.
3: The whole world notices.
2: Absolutely.
3: I heard you say, and I was surprised to hear it, that you still feel a little underrated. How can that be when people talk about you as maybe the greatest player who ever lived? Certainly right now, you and LeBron. How could you still be underrated?
2: It's a tough one to explain because of what the resume looks like. But for me, it's like the healthy insecurity of the way that I've seen my, you know, the game of basketball and life from day one has not changed at all. I still want to enjoy every opportunity that I have. There's a lot of gratitude and appreciation for, you know, what I've been able to accomplish, but I still have that. I have to prove to myself that I can still do it, and I can still do it, and I can still do it for as long as I can. And, you know, that's what drives me. And maybe it's something that I can, you know, trick yourself into every year, knowing like, all right, you have success, but it's what have you, you know, what have you done lately type of mentality that you have to kind of keep living up to. And if I don't have that underrated DNA come out and that drive me in terms of how I prepare for the next season or how I prepare for, you know, a big game throughout the regular season or a big playoff run, I won't be myself. And so, yeah, that's the best way to explain it. And knowing that that underrated mindset is, again, a part of, you know, just who I am, and it oozes out of me at every opportunity.
3: I imagine part of it, too, is people keep writing off your, not just you, but your team. I'm watching the film and remembering every time you would lose a playoff series. The dynasty's over. That's it. It's over. They're too old. Break up the band. Let's move on. And then you'd win another championship. Why do you think people keep doing that, making the same mistake of counting you guys out?
2: I don't know, man. I know, you know, once you're successful and you got the target on your back at a certain point, people want to see, you know, see you lose almost in a sense. I feel like that's kind of the nature, unless you're in Dub Nation or out.

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0: In recent years, Curry has extended his range to include the film production company Unanimous Media, the underrated golf and basketball tours for disadvantaged kids, and the Eat, Learn, Play Foundation he created with his wife Aisha.
1: Do you have moments, Steph, now where you go, I can't believe the skinny kid biting his nails on the end of the bench got to where he got?
2: All the time.
1: Do you?
2: All the time. I think that's a part of just being able to stay in the moment and like really enjoy, you know, what's right in front of you. We've tried to maintain that as much as possible because I just have so much fun playing this game. I think if we lose that sense of gratitude or, you know, that wonder of what's happened, that would kind of rob you of the joy as well because it's truly special.
1: You play with a smile on your face and you're running around like crazy and you're hiding behind screens and sneaking out and turning around when you shoot a three. Does that just come naturally to you, that joy that you wear? Because it's fun to watch as a fan and it's a good example for kids playing the game.
2: Yeah, it came natural early. I've vowed and been very intentional about bringing joy to every environment that I go into because I feel like, you know, that's what helps me kind of get tap into the moment, not be afraid of you know, whatever expectations might be now, or, you know, again, that fear of failure of, you know, if I'm having fun, that means I'm going to work. It means I'm going to enjoy coming to practice. That means I'm going to enjoy, you know, the sacrifices that it takes to be successful at this level. And that's my happy place out there.
1: Oh,
2: step away from the ball just a little bit.
1: Yeah.
2: And then more.
1: Yeah.
2: It almost feels, it might feel like you're squatting, but that right there.
1: Yeah. Golf tips with Steph Curry. Okay.
2: That first year of retirement, that's what I'm going to be. I'm going to be like an amateur swing coach.
1: Yes.
2: You'll find me on like any range. I'm just walking down the aisle like, all right.
1: So you've got a couple years left on your contract. You're 35 right now.
2: Sir.
1: LeBron's 38. He'll be pushing 40 here pretty soon. Brady played till he was 45. Do you see the end anytime soon? I mean, you're playing at a very high level, but do you start thinking that way at this point?
2: You do start thinking about it. It almost puts into perspective how important these next, you know, 2-3 years are in terms of, you know, doubling down on the level that I want to be at and continue to play at, and pushing it, you know, to the limit as long as I can. You can learn lessons from, you know, guys like that it is possible. Obviously, you have to be mindful of how you approach, you know, your off seasons and, you know, the work that you put in on your body to make sure you can stay at that level. And I'm doing all those things to give myself a chance to be successful. But I just love the fact that the timeline almost just gives me much more motivation for the now to take advantage of every opportunity that I had. Because you know the ball is going to stop bouncing at some point. I just don't think it's anytime soon.
3: I'm here on the job site with Dale, who's a framing contractor.
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0: The party is just getting started for Olivia Rodrigo as she celebrates the release of her sophomore album.
1: Congratulations on release day.
2: Thank you so much. Yeah, it's been a very exciting few hours.
1: You draw quite a crowd, my friend.
0: She's calling it Guts.
2: These are my Guts rings.
0: And the critics are calling Rodrigo a rock star.
3: And Guts means what to you in the context of this album?
2: It means a few things. It means courage. It means trusting your gut. It means having, you know, following your intuition. I like spilling your guts, too. I feel like...
3: There's some of that on this
2: album.
3: Yeah,
2: I feel like every song I've ever written is sort of just me spilling my guts a little bit.
0: Just 20 years old, the singing, songwriting phenom has a talent for turning angst and heartbreak into hits.
3: Do you ever, when you're sitting down spilling your guts in front of a piano, do you ever have any hesitation of like, ooh, maybe I shouldn't go this far, maybe I shouldn't tell this one? It doesn't feel like it.
2: Yeah. In the moment when I'm writing a song, I try not to censor myself too much or think about, you know, what people on the internet are going to say about it, just because I think that is kind of the antithesis of creativity. But after the fact, then it's kind of when you have to be like strategic, I suppose. I don't know.
3: But it's out there now, so
2: it's out there.
3: Let it ride. If someone tells me one more time,
0: enjoy your youth, I'm gonna cry. People have had a lot to say about Rodrigo's music ever since she exploded onto the scene with her Grammy-winning debut album, Sour.
4: Brutal out of here.
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5: I got my driver's license last week, just like we always talked about.
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5: You said forever.
0: With a bridge embraced by TikTok. And Saturday Night Live.
3: I was thinking back to January of 2021 when Driver's License came out. You're still a senior in high school. Mm-hmm. And then you wake up one morning and everybody knows your name. And everyone's singing that song. Mm-hmm. With 2.5 years of perspective on that now, how do you describe what that was like?
2: It's really interesting. I feel like at the time, I didn't quite realize how much it would change my life. In the moment, I was just so full of adrenaline. I'm like, okay, let's get the next song out. Let's do the album. And it wasn't until recently where I really had the space and time to take a step back and be like, whoa, that was insane. That was, you know, such a huge moment for me, something that I'll remember when I'm 85. And I love that song so much just for me. I wrote that song and loved it because it's just so acutely expressed what I was going through at the time, and the fact that it resonated in the way that it did is just so meaningful. I owe so much to that song, and it opened so many doors for me. So just full of so much gratitude for
3: and
2: it.
3: As it's setting streaming records and going to number one, and SNL is doing an entire sketch on it, yeah. And you're watching this happen to your song and to your life, what's going through your mind? What are you thinking? How are you handling that?
2: Honestly, a healthy level of dissociation goes a long way,
3: yes.
2: I think.
3: Yeah.
2: When I was 17 or 18, you know, you just can't really read into all of that too much. You kind of just have to put your horse blinders on and focus on what you can control, because so much of it is just beyond anything you could really fathom or control, you know.
3: And then you proved that it wasn't just about that song. I mean, you put another one, a hit, another one, a hit, and it became the biggest album of the year. Again, Rolling Stone called it the best album of the year. So as you were sitting down now to write Guts, did you feel like, okay, this better be good? Did you feel all that when you were putting this album together?
2: So much pressure. You know, everyone always says, like, your only competition is yourself. And I was like, oh God, if my only competition is myself, I don't know how I'm going to beat this. Like, that was just such crazy success that I could have never expected or prepared myself for. And so I won't lie, I had a really tricky time setting out to make Guts. But I think kind of halfway through the writing process, I sort of shifted my mindset into not trying to beat something or make a song that would go number one. And I just tried to make songs that I would like to hear on the radio. And that's when kind of the real good stuff started happening. I had a lot more fun and the songs really improved. So I think at the end of the day, you just have to focus on doing what you love and making songs that you enjoy. That's all you can do.
3: You have such a maturity in your songs about things like heartbreak and relationships, even on Sour. And as you say, you were 16, 17 years old writing these sort of sophisticated songs that I'm not sure most teenagers have thought through in that way or can articulate in the way that you have. Where does that, I guess, emotional maturity come from? How do you think so deeply and express it so well at your age?
2: Thanks. I mean, I've been writing songs since I could talk. I've always been doing it. So I've written so many songs in my life, written so many bad songs, got a lot of practice. But I really believe that really good songs kind of don't come from you. They kind of come through you. You know, it's kind of like something else. It's like a magical thing. And sometimes you write a song and you're like, wow, I don't even know how that came to be. It's just kind of this beautiful flow. So I credit a lot of my songs to that sort of magic.
0: The magic began in Southern California, where Rodrigo grew up with parents who played Alanis Morissette, Gwen Stefani, and the White Stripes in the house.
4: Do you get deja vu?
0: Rodrigo first sat down at the piano at 7. By 12, she was writing songs. She did some acting too, but music was her first love.
3: Do you remember those first songs when you were 12?
2: Yeah, it's so funny. I listen back to that. I still have them on my phone, and I'm like, gosh, I was so angsty. I had such a perspective. I'd write all these, like, feminist songs about, like, all these, like, people that wronged me or, like, all these issues that I had. And I'm like, you're in sixth grade. Like, what's going on?
0: Rodrigo since has sharpened the songwriting around that angst and proven herself a sharp businesswoman as well. When she signed her first record deal at just 17, she negotiated for ownership of the master recordings of her music. The label agreed, perhaps underestimating her potential.
3: How did you have the instinct to do that? How did you negotiate that? Because it has paid off in a way that other artists have struggled with.
2: I think that I've been really lucky to be surrounded by people who really look after me and take care of me in a very real, genuine way. That's something that I really have never taken for granted. It's super instrumental, I feel like, in my career. And I don't know, I've just really always wanted to have total creative control over everything that I do. Like, the money part and all of that is great and fun, but it's just so freeing to be able to say whatever you want, express how you feel however you want, and, you know, be in control of your life and career. That's something that's just so meaningful to me, and I feel really happy that I'm in a position where I can have that.
4: I hate to give the satisfaction asking how you're doing now.
0: On Guts, Rodrigo goes full pop punk.
3: Well, just so you know, most mortals don't have number one hits flowing through their bodies when they sit down at a piano. But I think Maybe. Vampire was that way a little bit too, wasn't it? Where you sat down at a piano and it just sort of happened?
2: Yeah, I was getting ice cream with my friends. And I was really upset about this thing that I wrote Vampire about. And I just had this burning desire to sit down at the piano. And I'm sitting down at the piano and the chords just came and I was like, oh, Vampire. I don't know, it just popped into my head. I you know, hadn't really ever thought about writing a song like that. And it just kind of came really naturally.
3: So why is it so important to you, because this is true of all your songs, to not talk publicly about who or what exactly it's about?
2: I think explanation is never good for art. Why would I, like, pigeonhole a song into being about this one thing in my life when everyone has their own interpretation? It's the beauty of music. It just makes me feel less alone in my feelings. You know, when I write the song about some specific instance that where I felt this really strong way, and then I look out into the crowd and I see some girl who felt the exact same way, it just makes me realize that, you know, we're all so much more alike than we are different, and no one's ever really alone in their feelings.
3: Is it still a trip to you to have that feeling, which is to say, to go out on a stage, a song you wrote maybe with one other person in the privacy of a little room, and you feel like maybe someone will connect with this, to hear an entire arena or an entire stadium singing those words back to you?
2: Yeah, I think it's a feeling that you never really get used to. I think songs are one of the most powerful mediums there are. You know, you can write a song in 20 minutes and, you know, a huge crowd of 5,000 people could sing every word, you know. It's really powerful.
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13: 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All new episodes will appear on the homepage. Nice, right?
0: She has grown up during this whirlwind couple of years, but she's still having fun.
2: The first album was very much about heartbreak, and I love that. That's what I needed to say at the time. I was very heartbroken. And I think this time around, I was just more thinking about the pressures of young adulthood and, you know, sort of the growing pains that come along with just turning 20. I wrote the album when I was 19 and 20, and I think it also just takes itself a lot less seriously, which I really enjoy. It's very playful and fun, and I just wanted to make songs that would be really cool to sing at a concert and jump around to, so I feel like that's what we tried to do.
3: So you've said that the last couple of years you've grown up by a decade, much more than the 2 years or so. Yeah. How much are you different today than you were when you were writing those songs for Sour?
2: Oh my gosh, I'm a completely different person. I mean, I wrote all those songs for Sour when I was 17, and I'm 20 now. And obviously my life has changed drastically, you know, my career and my environment, everything's so different. But I just think all of that pales in comparison to how much you change as an individual from the ages of 17 to 20.
3: Yeah.
2: I feel like I learned so much about myself and who I wanted to be and the people that I wanted to surround myself with. And you sort of just, yeah, I have sort of this new confidence that I didn't have before.
3: People have called you the voice of your generation. They've said that you've sort of captured what it means to be your age or close to your age in this moment in time. Do you have any sense for what that means exactly?
2: No, oh my gosh. It's so crazy. It's such a, wow, that's a really big title.
3: Because you're just telling your own story.
2: Yeah.
3: But it just so happens to reflect what a lot of people are going through.
2: All I can do is be myself, I think, and write songs that I like. And I think the fact that people gravitate towards them is amazing.
6: We all do it. 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So whenever you need, you'll have people around to help. And let's turn on the washing machine, just for good measure. Isn't that soothing?
7: 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It feels good to GEICO.
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0: Kane Brown's road to country stardom began in an unlikely place.
1: I started in a bathroom, as weird as that sounds, just doing songs and covers in a bathroom.
0: From the bathroom to the biggest stages in music, Brown recently finished his sold-out Drunk or Dreaming international tour.
2: It's got to feel good as an artist to be able to travel the world and fill up those arenas. We're not just talking about, you know, Atlanta and Chattanooga anymore. Yeah. Like, you're a global star. What does that feel like?
1: I mean, dude, it feels amazing, especially, like, coming from where I came from, my background, getting to go to, you know, Australia. I never really left Georgia, so now I'm getting to travel the world to do music, and it makes absolutely no sense to me. All I'm thinking about
0: is how I'm homesick. The son of a white mother and a black and Native American father, Brown was raised in northwest Georgia and southeastern Tennessee. His childhood was marked by periods of homelessness, abuse at the hands of a stepfather, and racism. Brown found stability with his grandmother and solace in music.
2: Poverty, abuse, racism, all the things you encountered as a young man. How much does that childhood, which was difficult by your own admission, how does that inform your music? Do you still feel it when you're sitting to write a song?
1: Not as much as I did when I first came in. And I want to go back to that. But I feel like I've told a lot of my story. And I have noticed, like, as I keep going and more of my story opens up, especially on stage, like, now it's went even further. And I feel like that's going to happen. It's going to lead to something else, and maybe a documentary or a movie or something, which I think would be really cool.
2: Where did it start for you? Where did you get that bug for, not necessarily I'm going to grow up and be a star, but, like, I just like singing, I like playing, I like listening to music. How did that start for you?
1: Music was always my life. That was kind of my escape, even though I didn't realize it coming up through my childhood. It started coming out more when I started working at Lowe's, and in the meantime, like, while I was mixing paint, I was singing. My buddy ended up hearing me and told me to try out for the talent show. So then when I tried out for the talent show, I got, like, an encore. And so then that was, like, kind of what sparked me wanting to sing. And then I just started posting it to Facebook.
2: Did your coworkers like that you were singing on the job?
1: Yeah. He was like, man, you gave me cold chills. And I didn't know what to think about it. I was like, really? And that's what sparked everything. And I'm very competitive. So then once, you know, people told me that they liked it, then I was like, I wonder how many other people I can get to like it.
3: It started way back in third grade.
0: In between shifts at Lowe's and later FedEx, Brown posted covers of country hits to Facebook. His rendition of Lee Brice's I Don't Dance, recorded in the bathroom, exploded while he slept.
3: Yeah, I was that kind of man.
1: I remember waking up and my phone was completely black, and put it on the charger, and immediately, once it turned on, I just got notifications for hours. I couldn't unlock my phone, I couldn't do anything, it just kept popping up. I remember it being 60,000 followers overnight.
2: Wow.
1: And I thought that was big, and then fast forward, and then I did a George Strait check, yes or no, and 60,000 turned into millions. And then that's when I started just writing my own music.
2: So what was it like the next day at work?
1: Well, this time, now I'm at FedEx.
2: Okay. So, okay, you moved on.
1: And so I was coming in late to work. You know, I was taking multiple lunch breaks, going doing covers in my car. And my boss was cool with it because he liked to watch the numbers go up with me. We'd post it and I'd be like, it would just immediately just flood my inbox. And so he would just sit there and watch it with me and thought it was the coolest thing. And he wanted to see how far I could go. And I get a call saying that we need you to move to Nashville. He just told me, he's like, yeah, man, go. And then you can come back if you need to. So it was an assurance thing for me.
0: Brown moved to Music City to chase the dream.
2: What were some of the reactions you heard from people in Nashville?
1: I wouldn't say it was just Nashville. I'd say it was everywhere. I mean, especially the internet. They'd be like, just look at him. He's not country. That's not what country looks like, yada, yada, yada. But I feel like it's also what made me blow up on Facebook, because I mean, I had a lot of people that they clicked my video and they're like, I thought you were gonna rap. And then I started singing, so it shocked them, and then they wanted to share it. You say, what if
0: I hurt you? Brown proved his doubters wrong, releasing a self-titled debut album in 2016 featuring his first number one song, What Ifs.
4: What if I was made for you?
0: And the 9-time platinum smash, Heaven.
5: I don't know how, heaven could be better than you.
0: Brown continues to defy country conventions. He has crossed over to the pop charts with hits like One Thing Right, a collaboration with DJ Marshmello.
6: I've been wrong about a million times, but I got one thing right, you.
2: How do you describe your sound?
1: I think it kind of just evolves over time. When I first got into music, I was really scared of everything. I was like, well, if I do this wrong, And now it's just I get to be myself, and I wish I would have got to do that from the beginning, but it's hard, man. You know, you want to be successful, and you feel like you got to play by the book and all this stuff. But it, you know, I did, and it helped me get here, and now it helps me get to open up.
2: Now, the other rumor about you is you're a good basketball player.
1: I'm true? Okay.
2: What's your game like? I got to scout you real quick.
1: Oh, it's getting, I'm getting older, so it's getting a little slow.
2: Dude, if you're old, where do you see me out there?
1: Hey, I don't know what it is. The other day, I played at my house, and it's been a couple months, and my lower back was hurting me for like 4 days. Mm. My shins hurt for like 9 days. I was popping Advil. I mean, I take Advil before I play now. So that's just telling you.
2: The preemptive Advil is the first step toward middle age basketball guy.
7: What position did you play in high school?
8: I played small forward, shot a lot of threes. Let you get in there and get some rebounds too. How about you?
7: I was all over the place, but not center.
8: So are you, is it true that you are the only artist ever to play every NBA arena on a tour?
1: We were eating at lunch one day, and they were like, would you want to play every NBA arena? I said, of course.
8: Yeah.
1: And you can make it happen. So my team made it happen.
8: There it is.
1: I played sports my whole life, so when I get to do these things, it's just so memorable, because I'll never play in the NBA. But, you know, I got to play inside of the NBA arena. So.
8: We've both come to terms with the fact we're not going to play in the NBA.
1: No.
8: Despite what you're seeing here today. If somebody wants to give us a look, you know? See what I mean? I just spot up, shoot now. That's it.
1: I see it. Oh.
8: Got to leave on a made one. There he is.
1: There we go.
8: That's it.
1: 100%.
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0: Doing it his way, Brown is filling stadiums and making history. This summer, he became the first black artist ever to headline a concert at Boston's famed Fenway Park.
1: When I started playing bigger places, I got like imposter syndrome. It moved too fast. I wasn't the greatest on stage. I wondered what everybody thought about me. I was so nervous to be on stage because I'm a very shy guy. But whenever I'm on stage, I'm the guy that I wish I was all the time.
2: You're going to be on a lot of stages singing it coming up on this new tour. I don't know how much you can say yet, but we're talking big venues starting next year.
1: We're doing 6 stadiums, which I'm really excited about. When we did Fenway, I knew that I was supposed to be there. Fenway was very iconic to me. And when I got out there, you know, there was no nerves. There was no, oh my God, it was like, it's showtime and I'm going to, you know, put on a show and let these people know that I'm so glad they're here.
0: Brown shared the stage that night with his wife, Caitlin, a singer herself. The couple has two young daughters and a number one hit.
13: Thank God your hand fits perfectly in mine.
2: Another cool element about your performance is performing with your wife, right?
1: Yeah.
2: Singing Thank God with your two beautiful little girls, maybe somewhere in the stadium. Hey,
1: they're asleep.
2: They're out. By the time you come on, they're done.
1: Yeah.
2: How cool is that, not only to perform with Caitlin, but also to have it become such a hit? Thank God.
1: It was awesome. I knew it was going to be a hit from the start, you know. We met through music. And once we found this song, we used to do covers and stuff and put it on YouTube. And so my fans knew that she sung, but not the whole, you know, place, country world, whatever. And we found this song when we put it out. She was nervous. And I was like, babe, this song's going to be a smash. It don't even have to go to radio. Like, it's going to be a smash because my fans have been waiting on it, and you're amazing. But I remember before we went out on stage at Fenway, she was like, I'm going to throw up. She's like, I'm going to throw up. I was like, just look at me. I'm right here. Everything's going to be okay. And then she came out. She killed it. And then everybody lit their phones up and sang it back to us. It's her first number one. And it was just amazing for her. And I was glad that I got to be a part of it.
2: You don't know what the response always is going to be. And then to walk out at Fenway Park with your wife and have 35, 40,000 people singing every word back to you. What is that feeling like?
1: I mean, it's the best feeling in the world, man.
2: So that raises the question, will you and your wife now, because that was such a hit, is there going to be more music from the two of you?
1: Yeah, of course. Yeah, we're actually working on it right now. Just finished my studio, so hopefully we get a lot more. Maybe she'll jump on a ride, too. She says she's a little rusty. But
2: I bet she's all right. It's amazing to look at the charts, particularly this summer, but in general, and you've been right up at the top of them, how country has gone so mainstream, and to see the top three or four songs, not just in country but in all music, be country. It feels like you were part of a wave of a new generation of people who are taking country to a different place. Does it feel that way to you at all?
1: I just do my own thing, and I don't even, you know, look at that type of stuff. I just do my music. I just love that I can be all over the place and be myself and not be worried about it, and then people can come to my shows and still have fun.
13: Only ones I keep around me is my fam. No coincidence, it's always been the plan.
2: Do you stop and have moments and you go, man, it's a long way from here back to the Facebook videos and the childhood I had?
1: I just don't think about it, because I feel like, you know, everything that I went through was a part of my life that got me here, and I'm actually proud of it, even though a lot of it was tough and hard and you didn't know what was going to come out of it. But I feel like that's who made me who I am today. It made me strong, made me want to give back to people, made me humble, and just made me proud of who I am and where I came from.
14: When I scraped my car in that parking garage, I was worried that it could be a long process to take care of it, like a landscaper's first day trimming a hedge maze.
15: I have definitely already been here. Now, was it left, right, or right, left? Well, maybe I'll cut a path out and find my way back later.
14: But it wasn't like that. I filed a claim in under 2 minutes on the Geico app, and they handled it from there. It was taken care of almost as quickly as it happened.
16: It feels good to get help quick. It feels good to Geico.
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0: there a different energy generally in New York?
1: Always.
0: You feel that?
1: Yeah. Always.
2: You know, when you come to New York, you can't have your B show. You gotta have your A show because last night they saw somebody that killed him.
0: Right.
3: After a few years out making music and touring with his buddies in Hootie and the Blowfish, Darius Rucker has returned to country. Turn on the good times, turn off the TV. Yeah, the only BS I
0: need is beers and sunshine. What's the response been like to the new album?
2: Oh, it's been great. I mean, we've been playing about four new songs off the record and people are loving it. And as a musician, especially if somebody puts records out like I do, you just want that. I want songs I can play live, songs that are going to resonate with people because the live shows are still why I do it.
0: And it's been a minute since you've put out a solo album. What was it about this moment where you said, all right, I'm ready. It's time to say something again.
2: It was time. You know, I just wanted to go play. I just wanted to go play country music because I wasn't really thinking about making a record. And then finally, it was just like, man, I'm ready to write some songs.
3: Those songs make up the new album, Carolyn's Boy, a tribute to Rucker's late mother, who died before her son's massive success.
4: It soothed my soul like an old church hymn. Amen.
0: Why did you dedicate this album to her?
2: I mean, it was funny. I was writing the song, and we started the recording, and I was having a bad day, you know, one of those bad mental health days. I just wasn't doing well. And I just remember sitting there and thinking, at the end of the day, I'm just my mom's boy. And right there, so I would name the record Carolyn's Boy, because really, that's in my heart, that's who I am. I'm just my mom's kid.
0: And what does that mean to you, to be Carolyn's boy?
2: She taught us to be nice. She taught us to care. She taught us to give back. She taught us to always be the best person you can be. And I really hope that, you know, she's looking down from heaven and I'm that man she wanted me to be.
3: Born and raised in Charleston, South Carolina, Rucker is one of six children. Carolyn was a single mother who worked double shifts as a nurse to support the family.
0: What was that household like? And now that you've grown up and you're a parent yourself, how much more respect even do you have for what your mom was able to do?
2: Oh, absolutely. Being a parent, you really get it. You get it. And, you know, for me, we were lucky. We had a village. My brothers and sisters were all still real close and everything. And my mom just taught us family. Family's everything. And that's something I took on to my kids and, you know, with their lives.
0: And what influence did your mom have on the music? I know you grew up in the church, listening to music like so many good Southern young boys and girls did. That's where it starts. And then you graduate to Al Green that's playing in the house. Was your mom a big part of your musical influence?
2: She was the biggest part. She was a huge part because there was always music playing. There was never music not playing in the house, whether it was the radio or records or whatever. And we had one of those big hi-fis, you know, that had all the records inside. And I would just listen to records. And she was great because she never let anybody tell me what I could listen to. Like, my cousins would come over and I'd be listening to a rock and roll on the radio or something, or country on the radio. And they'd come and ask me, you know, why are you listening to that white boy music? And she would just lit into that. She would light into them and let them know you let him listen to what he wants to listen to. And it was great. I always say, I don't think I could have sang the songs I sang and made the music I made if my mom wasn't always a champion in protecting me from people telling me I could. But, like, I always say she influenced all of the music.
0: So, she had good musical taste.
2: Oh, yeah.
0: I mean, really good musical taste.
2: Oh, great musical taste. Because she was such a singer. She was light years better than I am as a singer. And I would sit in the living room and just listen to her singing because she was so amazing.
3: Rucker stepped in front of the mic himself in 1986 when he and three friends at the University of South Carolina formed a band called Hootie and the Blowfish. Became so popular on the Southern college circuit, the guys decided to make music a full-time job.
4: I want to love you the best that I can.
0: Unfortunately, she didn't get to see you become the massive international star that you've become, but she saw you on your way.
2: Oh, yeah.
0: Saw you off to college, knew you were playing those kind of gigs.
2: Yep.
0: What kind of encouragement did she give you along the way?
2: She never, when I told her it was a band and everything, she always encouraging. I'll never forget the day after my junior year that I was going to tell her I was going to quit college. And I thought she was going to destroy me. I thought, you know, that was not going to be an option. And she looked at me and she said, if that's what you want to do, if this music thing is what you're going to do, do it.
0: Wow.
2: And that was a great day for me because I realized I had her behind me no matter what. I had, you know, I didn't think I had a backup plan until she said that. And I was like, well, I guess she's my backup plan.
3: For years, the band toured constantly, enjoying modest success, until a 1994 appearance on David Letterman's show changed everything.
1: Ladies and gentlemen, Hootie and the Blowfish.
2: He heard us on Tuesday, had us on Friday, and that Friday morning, there was maybe five stations in the country playing it, and all in the South, you know, Columbia and Charleston and Atlanta. And that Monday, we were the most added, and after that, it just went crazy. It changed our lives.
0: Overnight.
3: The debut album, Cracked Rear View, went platinum 21 times over, placing it among the best-selling albums in the history of music, earning the band two Grammy Awards, and making Hootie one of the biggest acts in the world.
5: And just let her cry. If the tears fall down, I agree.
0: I was looking at the list of the best-selling albums of all time, and it's in the top 10. I mean, it's Led Zeppelin and the Beatles and all the Eagles and everything we
2: Michael
0: know.
2: Jackson.
0: Does that still blow your mind?
2: Blows my mind.
0: Yeah.
2: Then we were like the eighth best-selling record of all time. Yeah. And blows your mind. That's like wow. I mean, up there with all those people that we vitalize and think are great and all those records that we think are great.
0: Do you remember a time you walked down on a stage and the crowd suddenly was big and the crowd suddenly was singing all the songs back to you?
2: Yeah.
0: Was there a moment or maybe a couple of moments like that?
2: There was a moment where we were playing we were playing a park in Columbia, a charity gig we were playing in 90, right after Letterman, and walking out and seeing, you know, 20,000-30,000 people freak out. And then 2 weeks later, we play East Lansing, Michigan. I'll never forget this place, East Lansing, Michigan, and playing this big outdoor place that they can sell as many tickets as they want. And we get on stage, and there's 77,000 people.
0: Come on. So to what do you attribute 21 million albums? The songs are great, fun to sing along with. It's good music. You start there. But why did it become some other thing than just a successful album?
2: I think the only thing we can attribute it to is the songs and the production. I mean, the songs are great songs. Because it was one of those things where, you know, before streaming, we were at, you know, 15 or 16 or whatever, and, you know, you're in the top 15 selling records all of a sudden. That's great. But then streaming happens, and it's a whole new thing. It's a whole new thing, and people still want the record. And it's just one of those things where, for us, I like to think it's just the songs we wrote. We hit Lightning in a Bottle. We wrote some great songs that people still resonate with, and that's what you want to do.
0: How did you manage that part of the celebrity side of it? Which no one's ready for it to happen quickly.
2: No, gonna sell. We weren't ready for it, but we were lucky that we had each other, and we were always together, and we never let each other get a big head or take it too serious. You know, it was always anytime you try to do that, there was always somebody to cut you down. You know, we couldn't even wear black T-shirts back then without somebody letting you know. What are you, a Bono? Who are you? You any better now? So it was like we had each other, and that's how we dealt with it. Just staying insulated in our little group and realizing that the only thing we saw in this show's getting bigger. The show's getting bigger, and somebody recognized me in the airport. That's all we saw. It was still.
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10: I got all I need, and it's all right by me.
2: I always said, someday I'm going to make a country record. Someday I'm making a country record. Someday I'm making a country record. And that day finally came.
0: Did you feel skepticism when you made that turn? From radio stations, fans, everybody going, whoa, whoa, whoa.
2: Understatement.
0: What are we doing here?
2: Understatement. I got lucky and got a record deal. And it's so funny. The guy who gave me a record deal, Mike Dungan, said to my manager, Doc, he's like, you know, I never got that Hootie thing, but I always thought that kid was a country singer. And he gave me a record deal. And I'm out visiting the radio station stuff. And three radio station guys said this to me, to my face, I don't think my audience will ever accept a black country singer. Mm. And that was, I mean, the first time I heard it was shocking because, you know, I knew they probably kind of felt that way, but you actually said it to me, you know, and that was more motivation for me. That was more, okay, what do you want me to do? How hard do I have to work? Tell me what I got to do to make this work.
3: It worked right away. His first single raced to the top of the country charts, the first of his 8 number one songs there. Among them, a 2013 rendition of Wagon Wheel, which now is one of the best-selling country songs of all time.

0: It is, even sitting here, it's shocking to hear that someone would say the things they said to your face, sure, that a black artist can't make it in country music. Did you carry that with you when you went in? Did you feel any weight of, like, I'm this breakthrough artist, I'm breaking barriers and all those things? Or was it just, like, write good songs?
1: The one thing I wanted to do was write good songs. I was like, let's make a great record, write good songs. All the other stuff comes with it. But once I made it, I wanted to see other people make it. I think everybody's looking for it. An African-American artist, that's great, that I can get on the radio, that can be part of my stable, to be part of what we do at our label. And, you know, I love being, you know, one of the catalysts for that. That's pretty cool. We always think we're going to, hatred and all this stuff's going to keep, but when, and at the bottom line, people just want great music. Mm. That's all they want, is great music, a great song. I don't care what you look like, what you do. I want a great song, and, you know, that's what we try to get.
0: You keep giving it to them, yeah.
2: Rucker is living a full circle moment, from listening to his mother sing in the family kitchen to naming his latest hit album for the woman who planted the seeds of his life and music.
3: Take me back to Carolina when the Lord says it's my time.
0: Do you think about what she must be thinking somewhere?
1: All the time. All the time. I think about two things. That I hope she's in heaven, that looking down, being proud of me. And second of all, I always go, if she was alive, her house would be so much bigger than mine.
0: And she would have earned that,
1: too. Earned that. Her car would be nicer than mine. She'd be awesome.
0: Whatever you want, Mom.
1: Whatever you want, Mom. You can have it, for sure.
0: To have listened to all that music with you, to have instilled it in you, and then to see what you've done with it, I just can't imagine what she's thinking somewhere.
1: And that's really what it is. I mean, music was our life. She instilled all of that. My love for music came from her. And all I've wanted to do since I was 4 was play music. And I'm 57 now, and I've been doing it for 30 years on the big stage. It's just crazy. Crazy.
0: I know she's proud of
1: it. I like to think she is.
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6: 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Caller.
7: It was like I was over the top. 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
0: What is that schedule like for you? Because you've had it for a long time, to be fair. You've always been a hustler. How do you get through it?
7: I've only known this schedule. Even when I was in high school, I believe it or not, I was playing football, and I was working at the local radio station at night. So my days and my afternoons and my nights were filled, and I thrived off of that. Never did I think I'd have the stamina or endurance to do it in real life for a long time, but it just sort of happened to be that way. And I think the other thing is I always wanted to do this. I always wanted to sit near one of these. I always wanted to be on the air. And I think the fact that I get to do it, I'm grateful, but I'm always afraid it might not be there.
8: 3, 2, 1.
9: And we're on.
2: Just this week, Ryan found himself in another studio, the brand new Seacrest Studios inside New York's Cohen Children's Medical Center, where kids get the opportunity to step into Seacrest's shoes. It is the 13th Seacrest Studio across the country, with another to open in Salt Lake City later this year.
9: I'll be your debut host in the Seacrest Studio.
7: I wanted to do something that made an impact, but also was tangible. So I came up with the idea to develop these state-of-the-art media centers, content centers, broadcast studios that become the heartbeat of these hospitals. They become the pulse in the middle of the lobby, in the center of some very serious things that are happening inside those places. And the idea is to create that energy and destination for patients and families to totally escape, if they can, just for a few minutes, what's happening, what they're going through. And I wondered, before we created the Seacrest Studios, would it be possible that a patient might wake up one day having to seek treatment and be excited to go because they were going to see their friends or they were going to meet a celebrity inside the studio? And we hear stories of that happening now.
10: It has to be so gratifying to have worked as hard as you have worked over these years to get where you are, to be in a position to do something like this, to say, all right, I'm here. What do I do? What do I give back?
7: You know, the kids that are in these children's hospitals, if anybody's been to them, you don't know when you're going to have to go, and you're so happy there's a great one near you in your community. But when you're there, families miss birthdays, kids miss proms, and we want to create a place where they can continue to celebrate that, make friends, and connect, and that's what these studios do.
2: Broadcasting is how Seacrest has connected since he was a kid, growing up just outside of Atlanta.
10: I think you were mowing lawns to raise money at Radio Shack.
7: I mean, it was very strange to even my parents, I think, at the time, and my friends who also mowed lawns, but they would spend their money at the arcade at the mall. I wanted to go to the mall in Radio Shack and buy a mixer, a tiny one of these things.
10: At 10.
7: And I was pretending to be Casey Kasem, counting them down from coast to coast. In Atlanta, where I grew up, the biggest stars were the DJs. And so I was just fascinated by that world. I remember being so excited to audition to be the guy that does the morning announcements and the Pledge of Allegiance at school. And I thought, gosh, is there a way to do this for a living? You know, I remember that the day that I said to my mom, Mom, I'm looking for some extra work. Could I make some outgoing messages at the time on the little micro cassette tapes for answering machines for our neighbors and charge them like, you know, $2? She laughed and I said, no, I'm not kidding. I'm being serious. And I think they realized that this was something that I just was struck by.
10: The story goes, you get a radio show at 16 years old on a, you know, an actual FM radio station in Atlanta. Mm-hmm. How did that job come about?
7: I called in to the nighttime DJ to request songs often, and eventually he recognized me as a caller that calls every single night, and I said, could I come down after school one day and take a tour of the station? Sure, come down. Went down, my parents drove me, I toured the studio, and I was just fascinated by seeing things happen that were being broadcast to other people outside of the room and all over this great big city in my mind. And I thought, this is really cool. So I kept coming back at night. Eventually, I was an unofficial intern. And then I learned to run the board. A couple years later, there was a night where the tape that I was supposed to run of the DJ broke. And I signed on the air and said the call letters. And that was it. And I looked up to Casey and Rick Dees and Larry King and Regis. These were my idols. These are the guys that made me feel so comfortable. You know, Dick Clark, for example, watching him on New Year's Eve as a kid, you wanted to be there. I'd never been to New York City. You wanted to be part of that party. And he made you feel welcome and made you feel a part of it.
10: And the wild thing is, almost everyone you just listed, you filled their shoes in a job.
7: I can't even believe it.
10: I mean,
7: it doesn't make any sense. It really doesn't. I have no formal training.
2: Seacrest went to the University of Georgia, but he was a young man in a hurry, and at 19, he left for Hollywood. He booked several hosting gigs there before landing the one that would change his life.
11: Take a look at this.
2: on a new show called American Idol.
10: I love the story that you go into audition for Idol as a judge.
6: Yeah, they're talking to me about being a judge.
10: But then it was, how do you feel about hosting live TV? And you confidently said, oh, of course.
7: I got it. I figured I'll learn by doing, and I did. But those first few seasons, I was so worried about making a mistake. I wanted it to be so perfect. And then you get reps at it, and it becomes more second nature.
8: Seacrest out. Good night.
10: Are you aware that Seacrest out is still a thing people say?
7: Yeah, because now they go, Seacrest in. Oh. If I come into a restaurant, Seacrest in.
10: Where'd that come from?
7: One of the nights, there was some more things for me to say, but I couldn't get it in time before the show was going to end. 5, 4, 3, 2, 1. It just went, Seacrest out, before we got cut off by the local news. And I think it stuck.
10: So what was it like being inside and feeling your life change every night that show came on the air?
7: It was really cool to be out and have people come up and say, I really love Ruben. He's got to win. Or, you know, Carrie just changed my life. You know, watching her change my life and seeing her story changed my life. They don't say, hi, Ryan. They just launch right into the person and the story that they associate with, that they loved on the show. And we all thought that was just amazing. And it was unscripted. It was loose. We weren't quite sure what was going to happen every night. I think the imperfections were the beauty of it.
10: For you personally, what was it like? Okay, here's this show, blows up, massive cultural phenomenon. Now everybody knows your name and your face. Mm-hmm. Was that hard to get used to for a while?
7: It wasn't hard to get used to. I embraced it, and, you know, I like people. And I love that somebody I've never met feels like they know me. I will tell you, when I saw the success of it, for me personally, professionally, I made a commitment to dive deeper into working harder on more things to leverage the moment, because I knew that this was an incredibly unique moment. It may never, will never happen again. How do I learn and how do I leverage it so that there's a career that I can have?
11: When I scraped my car in that parking garage, I was worried that it could be a long process to take care of it. Like a landscaper's first day trimming a hedge maze.
12: I have definitely already been here. Now, was it left, right, or right, left? Well, maybe I'll cut a path out and find my way back later.
11: But it wasn't like that. I filed a claim in under 2 minutes on the Geico app, and they handled it from there. It was taken care of almost as quickly as it happened.
13: It feels good to

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4: Seacrest has been everywhere, on red carpets, on morning television, in Times Square on New Year's Eve, and even behind the scenes as executive producer of the Kardashians reality franchise. Next, he's taking his turn at the wheel, replacing Pat Sajak as host of Wheel of Fortune.
5: But we heard Pat Sajak was retiring. Everyone wondered, who's it going to be? Who's it going to be? We heard your name. We said, of course, it's Ryan.
6: Well, Wheel of Fortune is something that so many of us in this country have grown up with, spent every evening with. It's a part of our family, our tradition, our habits every single night. I was saying to you that, you know, that show on the air makes me feel like the world's going to be okay. Pat Sajak is an icon in this business, and he's made it so comfortable for everybody to watch it.
5: Has he given you advice?
6: We had a very quick conversation, and he just told me how much fun the show is and how much fun I'm going to have doing it. You know, the opportunity to give away these amazing cash prizes to people on a regular basis, and essentially just don't get in the way. Let the game be the star.
5: So do you have any plans yet? I know it's still a year or so away, but what your version of the show will be?
6: My version will be the version that is. The game works. All you want to do is walk in and say, good evening, grab your devices, and here's the first puzzle.
5: How important is it to you that Vanna be back for your version of the show?
6: I think it's extremely important. I am a huge Vanna White fan. When I signed on, I called her and said, I very much look forward to being on that set with you.
4: Just as our interview was ending, Seacrest got word that Vanna had agreed to return to Wheel for his inaugural season next year.
6: This is such great news. I've been very excited to work with her, but now that it's official, I can say, congratulations, Vanna, I can't wait.
5: And also probably nice for the new guy to have somebody who's been there a while.
6: Yeah, who I can say, how does this work?
5: Exactly.
6: Where do we go now? What's next? Okay, got it.
5: And just a little look to her probably centers you a little bit,
6: yeah,
5: right?
6: Yeah, well, she can definitely, Vanna, please tell me what to do.
4: Wow. Seacrest turns 50 next year with no plans of slowing down.
7: Your morning hack this morning, before 7 o'clock.
4: He's too busy living his teenage dream.
5: You're going to walk out of here, you're going to do your radio show, and then you're going to go, okay, now where do I go? Mm-hmm. Is that a thrill?
6: I think it's exciting. I do. It's fun. You know, it's everything I always wanted. And I think that the pace actually fuels my energy. If I were to do one thing once a week, I'd be terrible.
5: What do you want out of the next chapter in your life?
6: A little more balance personally, probably, right? To focus on personal relationships in my life, because I have a difficult time saying no, right? It's like, yes, I'll be there. Yes, I want to do it. Please let me have this opportunity. So I think I'll probably take a beat and focus on that a little bit more.
5: You slowing down doesn't seem like it's going to happen, but we'll hope for the best.
6: About 7 o'clock tonight, I'm going to take it slow.
5: We'll hope for the best after your 4:30 dinner.
6: Right.
5: Congratulations on opening the new Seacrest Studios.
6: Thank you.
5: I applaud you for doing, with your platform, what you do every day. It's great to see you, man. Congrats.
6: Thank you. Now you're going to be a guest on my show?
5: Yeah, let's flip
6: it. Okay, great.
5: Good to see
6: Thanks,
5: you,
6: buddy.
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0: place is a treasure trove.
1: Yeah, it's just all kinds of... This is fun stuff. I could get lost in this all day.
2: This is the rehearsal space?
1: This is the rehearsal space. Yeah. This is where, you know, we've pretty much got this set up as we would set up on our stage at show.
2: It's like a playhouse, I imagine, for a musician. You come in here, guitars and drums and whatever else you
1: yeah,
2: need.
1: Yeah, it's a candy store a little bit. So, and it's a place to put all that stuff, you know, and have it out and, you know, oh, yeah, let's grab that and see what this does, you know.
2: And then you might find a hit song, just grabbing things off the wall.
1: Well, that's the hope. You know, that's the hope. But also the hope is just that, you know, you get to make the sounds that give the vibrations that make it feel like the right thing, you know. Baby,
3: no one finds those vibrations quite like Chris Stapleton. On his latest album, the 45-year-old reaches back to his earliest days in Nashville, long before the world knew his name.
1: The title track, Higher, is... what year is it? It's 22 years old, 23 years old. That's some, one of the, that was, song was on the first demo session I ever did when I moved to town as a songwriter. So I wrote that song by myself, and it's been hanging around ever since. So,
2: so that's 2001. You've just come to town, your first demo.
1: Yeah.
2: So that's been sitting there waiting to be something for a couple of decades. How do you decide when to pull that one off the shelf and put it in an album?
1: Well, that one's pretty high level of difficulty as far as... singing goes, and for me, maybe not for somebody
2: else. You're up there,
1: yeah.
2: Some of those notes.
1: And I don't know. I think I was probably afraid of it for a long time, and my wife would always push for that song, and she was like, "You should try that." And I was like, "I don't know if I have it right now. I don't know if I have that one anymore." You know, because I wrote it when I was 23. You know, like, and you get to be in your 40s, you're like, maybe I don't have what I used to have. But I've been working with a really great vocal coach named Rob Stevenson, who has helped me really, you know, not only get back some of the things that I thought I didn't have anymore, but find some other range that's really nice. So where we cut that song is about, it's at least a step, maybe a step and a half higher than it was when I did the demo in
2: 23. Right?
1: So
2: wow.
1: You know, it was a little bit of a, you know, like a challenge to myself to try to do it, I think. So, and that one was, you know, a little bit of a battle to get, but we got it.
2: You've got range with this thing that extends your range.
1: Well, it's, yeah, it's, that's me on a good day.
3: Stapleton taking that one-of-a-kind voice even higher.
2: Question I think I've never asked you or talked to you about is when you first realized your voice was special or different, was there a parent or a music teacher or somebody who said, because your voice is so distinctive?
1: Well, my parents always told me I was special and different, as any good parent would, you know. But
2: was it early in your life? Was it when you got to Nashville? When did people say, there's something different about him?
1: I always sang, so that was always like one of my things that I would do. I think at some point people only maybe regarded as special or something when you start to have some kind of notoriety with it, you know. Mm. Like, otherwise, you're a dude that sings, you know. Like, there's lots of people that can sing, you know. Well, the road rolls out like a welcome
2: mat. I don't know anybody who sings like you. In other words, the way that voice comes out of that beard,
1: well, that takes,
2: is different.
1: I think that maybe takes, even when I moved to town, if you listen to things from when I moved to town, I'm not the same singer. You know, I spent a lot of time trying to be other people, you know, like, I love Vince Gill. I've tried so hard to be Vince Gill and sound like Vince Gill. There's lots of recordings, of demo recordings of me like wishing I was Vince Gill, or, you know, but I'm not any of those people. And eventually you, hopefully through all those influences and also focusing on what it is that you do, you find out what that is, and then you put that out there, and that's, if that's something special that people think is special, that's great.
3: Stapleton found his voice for good in 2015 with his Grammy-winning debut solo album, Traveler. I'm just a traveler on this earth. In the 8 years since, he has earned 8 Grammys, won 15 Country Music Association Awards, and most recently was named the Academy of Country Music's Entertainer of the Year. In February, another milestone for Stapleton, when he was invited to stand alone on one of the world's biggest stages.
4: Oh, say, can you see
2: What is the level of nervousness going into the Super Bowl anthem?
1: Terrified, exponentially beyond belief. But the national anthem is a hard one.
2: Yeah.
1: For any singer, I don't care who you are, on a number of levels, because you can be immortalized for really screwing it up, or you can do a passable, serviceable job, and everybody's like, all right, cool, he got it right. Or, you know, hopefully you get something beyond that. But just to get through it, if you get through it, there's this, your shoulders drop, and you go, okay, I didn't screw any of that up. I don't have to hear about it forever. I didn't fall down, or, you know, it's a lot of eyes on that song and a lot of judgment on that song if you get it wrong. So I might have worked on that more than I worked on anything to do for any television performance ever. But I was very nervous. I had a sinus infection that day. So I shied away from some things that I might have done as a singer that day. But really the power of that, after I watched it, and I don't like to watch things back, but people are like, man, you should really go watch it. Whoever did all the edits with the coaches and the guys on the ship and the fly, it was a really brilliant bit of editing in my mind that really made it feel maybe more powerful than it would have, you know, with just me doing it.
2: Were you aware afterward that the Eagles head coach had tears coming down his face, that Jason Kelce was choked up, and that you had a role in that?
1: Yeah, I was aware after. People were like, oh, you're making people cry. I was like, okay, good. I'm going to go watch the game. And, you know, I was, you know, there's a lot of coming down off of something like that where you're just like, all right, I did it. I did it. I did that thing.

0: And now the debate is Whitney Stapleton, the best Super Bowl anthem of all time. So
1: I'll defer. This is the chair that I've sat in for every record that we've made, but it was in my parents' little kitchenette. But I always have carried this chair with me. I moved to town with this chair. And so I sit in this chair anytime I'm making records, and I'm sitting down. Sometimes I'm standing up. But if I'm sitting down in a creative capacity, this is the chair. So
0: what's the significance of it to you?
1: It's a comfortable chair.
0: That's where it ends. Well,
1: that's the main part as I get older. But I like to have little things with you that you carry with you through time. And I think those things inform what we do in ways that maybe you can't completely understand. But if you have those little bits with you while you're doing it, whether it's a thing or a mentality or whatever it is, I think that's good. I think that's a good thing. So that's
0: familiar. It's home.
1: It's familiar. It's home.
0: Yeah.
1: It feels comfortable.
2: Stapleton also finds the comfort of home standing next to him on stage. Sing my share of broken halos. He and his talented wife, Morgan, who met as young songwriters and now share 5 children, write, produce, and perform together. Broken halos that
0: used to shine. White Horse is the hit that's out right now, first single off the album. What is that song about exactly? And is it true that when you ran it by Morgan, as you do everything, she was like, I don't know.
1: Well, that song's the reverse of Higher. It's like I would bring that one up because I like rock. I like guitar licks and stuff. That's how I hear things. I don't think of songs as lyrical things. It takes me so long to hear lyrics in a song. I want to hear all the other stuff first. I'll listen to everything in a song maybe 10 times before I even hear what somebody's saying. And if all that stuff feels good to me, then I'll start paying attention to what the lyrics are. So I think of songs in the reverse of most maybe songwriters, but maybe people in general. I don't know. But I think those things are important to me more than lyrics are even. But I always liked that groove. And me and Dan Wilson wrote that song. I always just wanted it. We played it. We used to play it out live a long time ago, pre-Traveler, and it just kind of crept back up. I said, well, maybe we can try it again, and if we hook it, maybe you'll be okay with it. And I think she liked it after we got it.
0: I think what I'm hearing so far, Chris, is Morgan gets approval on these songs.
1: Oh, of course.
0: Yeah.
1: Or at least discussion. be like, hey, just let me have this one thing,
0: But she's got good taste.
1: Oh, yeah, great. So, and everything but men. That's what I like to say.
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0: When you said Higher was written in 2001 for a demo, and that's the title track on this album, does that give you a moment of pause to look back at the last 22 years and to think, my gosh, I came to Nashville hoping some of this would maybe happen, and it's so far exceeded my dreams? Is it a marker for you?
1: certainly there's always moments to reflect. And I've talked about, I think, a lot of times in interviews, how songs gain meaning over time, or the meanings change over time. And so I don't know exactly how that's going to hit me when I hear it out in the world or see how people respond to it. I think I'll have different feelings. That's when the songs get meaning to me, is when people assign the meaning to them. You know, I can think a song means one thing, and I can write it and I can sing it, and then it goes out into the world, or you see people singing it back, and you see that it means something to them that's probably not what you intended, or maybe it's exactly what you intended, but you see it in real time.
0: It's got to be something when a stadium full of people sings any song that you sat in a room and wrote, and they love it so much and it means so much that they know all the words.
1: It doesn't get old. It's a really humbling and addictive experience, you know, at the same time. You know, when you hear that, it's a buzz, you know, to hear that.
2: On a Nashville ride from struggling songwriter to music icon, Stapleton still prefers to let his songs be the stars.
1: I don't do this for the fame part. That's not a thing I like to chase. I'm in it for the music part mainly, and the fun part, you know. And we're well beyond that. You know, that's how I make a living. But that's what I'm in it for.
7: We all do it. You have a night for yourself but don't like the sound of the silence, so you turn on the TV just for the ambiance. 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But when you switch to GEICO, you've got claims reps available around the clock. So whenever you need, you'll have people around to help. And let's turn on the washing machine, just for good measure. Isn't that soothing?
8: 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It feels good to GEICO.
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10: 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Get a chair! Smash it on my back!
11: Oh, that's the right attitude. He's got the right attitude.
2: Charlie Kelly calls the city of brotherly love home on the show It's Always Sunny in Philadelphia.
10: You're like, what's that rascal Charlie up to? What's he up to this time, right?
12: I'm not thinking that at all.
2: But the idea for the long-running FX comedy series,
10: look what I can do,
2: was born here on New York City's Lower East Side.
10: We would shoot so many sort of funny videos on these streets.
2: Where a budding actor named Charlie Day, the real-life Charlie, shot short films with friends that would inspire 15 seasons of Sunny and counting.
0: My gosh, can you believe how the run of that show? Working on season 16, right?
12: Season 16 as we speak.
0: So just the quick origin story behind it, for people who don't realize, you and Jimmy, right, your friend Jimmy, you're making these videos, right? Mm-hmm. And based off those videos of guys trying to figure out Hollywood, here comes this sort of iconic comedy now.
12: Yeah. Well, down the street here, Jimmy Simpson and I used to make all sorts of funny videos. This is pre-YouTube, pre-TikTok. And just to entertain ourselves, to get a little bit better at acting, you know, to say, okay, I know what happens on a stage, what happens when the camera's right here. We've been making a lot of those. I'd moved out to L.A. and had been talking with Rob about trying to make a television show. And then at some point, he and Glenn had a scene that they said, hey, will you try to make something? Can we film this at your apartment with Jimmy? And, you know, we kind of workshopped that scene and we shot it in my apartment. And there was a spark to it. There was something that just from an acting standpoint, I think felt alive and real. And comedically, it felt kind of edgy and interesting. We thought, hey, can we just go pitch this second episode? We think it's pretty strong. And that was the version that we wound up selling to FX. Well, FX gave us the money to say, okay, go and shoot an actual pilot with a budget.
13: But my gosh, to have it go as long as it's gone, it's the longest running sitcom in the history of TV, which is just a staggering thing.
12: Yeah.
13: To what do you attribute that? Why does it have such staying power?
12: There's a lot of factors as to why we've lasted for so long. I mean, first and foremost, the fact that we get along and we want to do it. We're lucky, you know, there's no sort of, I hate you, I'm going my separate ways. You know, we really enjoy the process of working together. So that in itself is a gift. And I think each one of us contributes something different that really makes the show work. And then I think the show has felt unfiltered in a way that I think television is now in general was not when we began. I think when we began, there were a lot more sort of TV police about what could be an episode of television. And
13: you were happy it got picked up. You didn't know where it was headed to become the longest
12: running. I didn't even change my name because we were just using our own names.
13: Right.
12: I thought, well, I'll go with, well, it was a little sneaky because I thought, all right, well, if I keep the name Charlie as the character and someone sees me on the street and they go, yo, Charlie, I won't have the experience of someone saying, hey, Kramer, you know, I will just assume they're a gigantic fan of of me and I won't know the difference. So that one actually paid off.
13: But isn't that crazy that sort of the genesis of the show happened here? Making homemade
12: videos. How you doing, man?
13: Hey, guys.
12: How are you?
14: Show, man.
12: Thank you, brother.
13: Those guys were plants, by the way.
12: Oh, thank you for doing that.
13: Yeah, yeah, yeah.
12: This corner here was where my apartment was. The stoop looks the same.
13: I don't think they've changed out the light bulb since you were here in 98 either.
12: Yeah.
13: Really?
12: Can we? You're right. If I go up a floor, what floor are you on?
14: I'm on the second floor.
12: Wait, that's where I was.
14: No way.
12: This was my apartment here. Yeah. I remember my parents came and saw this apartment, and it was the first time they were really worried about me.
13: You were born here, I know, but grew up in Rhode Island.
12: Yep.
13: Your parents are music teachers.
12: That's right.
13: So you had a real musical background.
12: I did.
13: When did performance come into your life? Stage performance. I want people to see me. I want to go act in plays and do all that kind of stuff. Was that an early thing for you?
12: Yeah, I'd always been doing it. So there was a relationship to the arts in my house. I'm grateful for that. Looking back, I think I was embarrassed about it as a kid, you know, like, why are my parents listening to classical music or watching an opera on the TV? You know, I want to go play baseball with my neighborhood buddies and I'm going to look, if they come in here, it's going to be real embarrassing. So I sort of was rebelling against it and thinking, no, I'm just going to be a sporty guy and probably it was like a primal thing. Like girls will think that's cooler. And then around my senior year of high school, started teaching myself how to play the guitar and did a play and then maybe started to get attention from girls for the first time in my life. I thought, okay, this is a better fit for me.
2: Summer stints at the Williamstown Theater Festival were followed by voiceover work for the Independent Film Channel.
12: You would hear like, coming up next on IFC.
13: Yeah.
12: You know, it's Spike Lee's Do the Right Thing. Paid for my apartment right down the street here.
2: It was around that time Day met his wife, actress Mary Elizabeth Ellis, moved to Los Angeles, and watched his career take that sunny turn.
12: You know, this is cheating, by the way. You're cheating on me.
15: With a doll.
13: And you guys, I think, are committed through 18 seasons or something like that.
12: Yeah, well, we have the offer from FX
13: to
12: go up to 18.
13: I mean, to me, it could go on indefinitely as long as you guys enjoy working on it. If you enjoy working together and it's still funny and it is, then...
12: It's harder and harder to do, I think, with how much everyone has going on in their lives. The ideal version of the show for me is... the three of us having nothing going on in our lives except for the show so that we can be fully focused and committed to the show. That's a hard ask for anyone to say, hey, do that for 18 years and don't pursue any other things. And no one should do that, you know. But I think that's the challenge, trying to find the window where we just make sure we can give it the attention it deserves.
2: Day's other things include roles in hit films like Horrible Bosses, Pacific Rim, and most recently, the Super Mario Brothers movie.
15: Where am I?
2: He voices Luigi alongside Chris Pratt's Mario.
12: You know, Sonny has been the greatest thing that's happened to me professionally, but never has been sort of considered like a massive franchise thing. And the Horrible Bosses movies were great, or Pacific Rim was great. But, you know, no one's ever called me to play Indiana Jones. So to be a part of a big franchise is just fun. It's fun to get to be on the ride.
13: Now that you've been Luigi, they're going to start calling you for Indiana Jones. You
12: know, maybe that Marvel phone ring.
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17: Visit your nearby Lowe's on Richmond Highway in Alexandria.
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13: Cool place to live when you're a young guy, you know?
10: It wasn't fancy yet, so yeah. It felt like I didn't mind running around with a camera.
2: Day has been working on something else for almost a decade. A movie he wrote and stars in about a silent star thrown into the Hollywood machine.
24: You and me are going to do big things, pal. I can feel it.
2: Fool's Paradise, also Day's directorial debut, arrives in theaters next month.
13: This is your first time doing it. That's a totally different exercise, obviously, than a lot of the things producing and writing and acting you've done before. How did that add to the challenge of playing this difficult character, number one, and also running the show? What was that like?
12: I felt a little comfortable in that arena because at the time that I started, I think I had 13 years experience running the show of It's Always Sunny in Philadelphia with Rob McElhenney and Glenn Howerton. So I felt comfortable making the decisions that you have to make, what prop to use, where to shoot, and often even where the camera goes. However, I think I ran into some roadblocks, and I also didn't have my two buddies when I, you know, was really questioning something. I didn't turn over my shoulder and say, hey, Rob, do you think we should? Oh, he's not, you know, I'm on my own.
25: Hey, Latte, welcome. Welcome to your team. You got me, your agent. I'll handle all incoming calls. I take 10%.
2: Day directs a star-studded cast that includes Ken Jeong, Edie Falco, Jason Sudeikis, John Malkovich, and the late Ray Liotta in his last performance.
13: Ray Liotta really stands out. We were just talking about how good he is. This is like, to me, I was watching that. It's like, at his best.
12: It's probably my biggest regret is that Ray is not going to get to see the audience see him. He has seen the film, and I would often, over the course of making this, call Ray and ask him if he could come to the editing room and maybe give me a little wild line of dialogue here or there. And Ray would text me every, you know, 3 months, hey man, what's going on with that movie we did? What, you know, when's it getting out? And like you said, he delivers a performance that is in my mind, I won't say it's Goodfellas good, but it's Ray Liotta good. It's up to his standards of, you know, what he can do well. And he's funny too. Yeah. He's really funny in the movie without, being over the top. And, you know, he would pitch me jokes that he wanted to try, and I'd always let him try it. And I'd say about half of them actually made it in the movie. And he was just a really driven, committed, serious about his craft guy. And, I'm excited to get to share another Ray Liotta performance with the world.
13: Do you have those moments like, my gosh, look at the collection of actors I've assembled here?
12: Yeah, like having to give a note to John Malkovich felt very wrong. It wasn't an acting note, but he was standing in a place where the light wasn't quite right, and I had to try to be like, oh, I gotta get him to move, but I don't want this to go wrong.
13: Excuse me, Mr. Malkovich.
12: You might know me from basic cable television. Could I get you to move a little to the... it's rewarding. It's rewarding to finally be releasing this movie. You know, I started writing it in 2014, and I first got some money together to start filming it in 2018, and then I wound up reshooting a big chunk of it in 2021, and now it's finally coming out. So ultimately, I feel both a sense of relief as I do excitement. I just want to share it. It's like a child I'm super proud of, and I'm ready for it to go out in the world. And if people don't like the child, well, you know, they could suck it.
13: And there's my quote.
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0: Okay, this is our conference room. Believe it or not, this was my dining table.
1: Is that true?
0: It is true.
1: You really are a scrappy organization.
2: Scarlett Johansson has been scrappy from the start. On screen. And now in business, with the launch of her skincare line, The Outset.
1: I want to talk about The Outset a lot. I'm here for the eye cream.
0: Great.
1: The Colin Jost eye cream, as I understand it.
0: That's how it's commonly known as, yeah.
1: But let's start, if we can, with Asteroid City.
0: Sure.
1: Which is an amazing Wes Anderson film. Beautiful to look at, as all of his stuff is.
3: My word, it's hot.
2: Johansson plays Midge Campbell, a 1950s movie star forced to quarantine in the fictional desert town of Asteroid City.
4: You were very good in the one about the tramp in the brothel who gets amnesia and becomes a pediatrician. You were very authentic.
5: Actually, maybe my favorite character I've ever
4: seen. I don't know why nobody else liked it.
5: Oh.
1: So what is that phone call like when Wes says, not only do I want you in the movie, but I wrote a part for you?
0: It's like a career dream goal, definitely. I was very excited to read a script in its entirety of his, which I never had the chance to do. And it was in the middle of COVID, right in the middle of COVID. So I was not expecting to get any calls about work. I'd sort of, you know, just kind of had taken a bit of a pause, I guess. It was a time that felt all over the place. And so I read the script, and I play a few different characters in this film. So I play an actor who's playing an actor who's also preparing a play. So there was a lot to discuss. I had to wrap my head around.
6: I don't like the way that guy looked at us, the alien.
5: Well, how did he look
6: like
5: at us?
6: Like we're doomed.
5: Maybe we are.
1: As with every Wes Anderson movie, there may be no point exactly into asking what it's about, because it's kind of an experience. But how do you describe this film to people who are thinking about going to see it?
0: The film is really sort of exploration in existentialism. It's, I think, a film that's made, it's very reflective of where Wes is at, I think, in his life and career. You know, the fact that it was written and developed during the quarantine time is definitely baked in there. It's very self-reflective. And I think it's also a celebration of creativity and the nomadic circus that actors create around themselves. You know, that is something that I think it comes up in Wes's work a lot, that real fondness and celebration of that environment.
1: So how do you describe the Wes Anderson experience? It's so cool to look at, obviously, and fun to watch. All of his films are. But on the other side of it, as an actor, what does that mean? How is it different from other things you've done?
0: Well, I think Wes's love of that nomadic circus is really, you know, it's also represented in the environment that he creates on set. We were very isolated in a town called Chinchon, which is in Spain, in an agricultural area, you know, really never left our compound where we were all staying. And this whole world was created on a watermelon farm. So all the earth and all the mountains and everything were brought in and built, this practical set, in the middle of nothing, and, you know, just agricultural land. And so it was very surreal, but also so magical. I mean, it was so unique. I've never experienced, I mean, I'd say doing theater is maybe the closest thing that I could describe it to, liken it to. It's such a beautiful family that he surrounds himself with, of, you know, family he chooses.
1: So let's talk about Midge specifically.
0: Mm-hmm.
1: You read her on the page. Did you get her right away? What did you think about the character?
0: I actually had to read it a couple of times. My character, Midge, is a, you know, movie star. She is beloved. She is kind of narcissistic and self-involved in a way that's kind of, that's very alluring and enigmatic. And she's aware that she's constantly being watch, you know, that's just an ingredient in her life that's always there. And she doesn't mind that at all. And she's, you know, we looked at just what actors I could kind of hang my hat on. And, you know, of that era, whose career could we emulate? And I think Betty Davis was who we both liked. And I just love her. I love her whole spirit and her vulnerability, her strength, her groundedness. Like, she feels to me, you know, very authentic. And so that's who we kind of base her on.
1: So this role came to you at a complicated time for you as well, to say the least.
0: It wasn't initially that complicated. Initially, it was wide open and great. But as we waited for the window of time to shoot because of COVID and all the regulations, you know, I got pregnant, and I was very happy to be pregnant. But I knew that, you know, I had this obligation to shoot this film. And nonetheless, I at some point had to tell Wes that I was pregnant, because I thought, I guess this isn't going to push for as long as I need it to. And in true Wes fashion, he was so excited that I was pregnant. He said, how long do you think you're going to need post birth? And I said, I don't know, maybe like, I guess 8 weeks or something. So on my 8 week postpartum date, I was flying to Spain and with my young, 8 week old baby and Colin. And so that was another added piece to the experience that was it was wonderful. I mean, it was so wonderful. It was challenging, but it was also completely unexpected. And I felt so fortunate and grateful to be able to still be able to participate, and then I got to bring my infant baby to the table and could be held by Adrian Brody and Willem Dafoe and Bryan Cranston and everybody else. So.
1: The stories he will have, his earliest babysitters, all Academy Award winners.
0: That's right. Yeah.
2: Johansson's own story begins in New York's Greenwich Village, where she grew up with dreams of starring in the Broadway musicals she saw with her mother. She began to audition and landed her first film role at just 9 years old in Rob Reiner's North. After working steadily as a child actress, Johansson was thrust into adult stardom by her performance alongside Bill Murray in the acclaimed 2003 movie Lost in Translation.
7: I just don't know what I'm supposed to be.
1: I forgot how young you were when you made that. I mean, 17, you're a high school kid, basically being thrust into this world. Was that a hard thing to have that many eyes on you and to be treated now as an adult effectively after that movie?
0: I mean, I think just being that age is hard anyway. I felt like I was at a crossroads at that time because Lost in Translation had come out and Girl with a Pearl Earring, and I did some very exciting work, but then I felt like the work that was out there for me anyway was not, it was sort of uninspired, and I didn't know. I thought, I don't want to do work that's uninspiring. I would rather do some other thing.
2: She found the fire again on Broadway, starring and winning a Tony Award in the 2010 revival of A View from the Bridge.
1: Which sort of brings it full circle, the song and dance and the performance in your living room with your family.
0: Yeah.
1: Not only to come to Broadway and do Arthur Miller, but to win a Tony Award. That must have been thrilling.
0: It was thrilling. Our production was so incredibly received and feel totally welcomed by this amazing community I admired for my entire life, and feel that thrill of being on stage every night and the unexpected, have that. Oh, it just is so exciting and makes you feel like alive,
1: And then it's the same year, I think it's the same year as the play that Black Widow and Iron Man 2 come along, right?
0: Right.
1: By a twist of fate, all of a sudden now you're in the Marvel Universe. So you're at this crossroads where you're like, I don't know what I'm doing, to winning a Tony, and now you're in a Marvel movie, and then a bunch that came after that.
0: Right.
1: What did the Marvel movies do to your career and your life, just in terms of like joining this world that people are so invested in and so many people are aware of and watch it?
0: Yeah.
1: How much fun was that to be a part of?
0: I didn't know whether I would be accepted by this massive fan base that was already there. It was so early days in that genre. I mean, the way that it was than just the beginning. I mean, we were on the set of Avengers going, this is either going to be, we're having an amazing time with all these incredible actors, and yet we don't, you know, this could be really awful. I mean, it's so crazy. You have, I remember going, there's a Nordic god, you have a mutant, this like rich playboy turned robot guy. I'm a Russian spy. It was just like, this is a recipe for disaster. Somebody that's been frozen in ice and comes out. It's like, but then.
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1: So this is home.
0: Yeah, that's a home away from home.
2: When Johansson is not on set, she's here in the offices of The Outset, the skincare company she co-founded just over a year ago.
0: This is our like best-selling sort of trio. 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
1: I'm just realizing I don't do enough. I have no night creams.
0: What?
1: I don't have.
0: But you're on camera all the time.
1: I know. I need to get more serious about my career.
0: Well, I know.
1: So what compelled you to take on this challenge?
0: Since I was probably 12, 13 years old, have struggled with acne. And when I was younger, it was all about sort of stripping away your skin and, you know, basically resurface your entire face. Right. And at some point I, you know, was like, I have to kind of just stop everything and just try something else, which was just using very clean moisturizing products and stop like stripping everything away. And that's when my skin completely transformed. Mm.
1: So is it true that Colin is a big proponent of the eye cream?
0: Yes.
1: That's his thing?
0: Colin was our eye cream connoisseur. I never used eye cream before and Colin uses it every day. And so I thought, well, why don't, since, you know, it was during COVID and I didn't have so many people to test it on in my... Colin became our eye cream expert.
1: Wow.
0: And I got him to switch to the Outset eye cream. So.
1: And he looks great. He's never looked better. So youthful.
0: He is. He's like de-aging. It's very annoying.
1: Look at you. You're doing it all. And with a toddler at home. I mean, it's all very impressive.
0: I mean, I'm sure I left like the oven on or whatever.
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0: The story of Niall Horan's life is one of an Irish teenager thrust to worldwide fame as a member of the biggest group on the planet. Let's go crazy, crazy, crazy till we see the sun. Horan and his bandmates in One Direction flew to the top of the charts, filling stadiums around the world and selling more than 70 million albums.
1: Thinking, right, I've just been through the craziest thing that could possibly happen to someone.
0: And he was not certain about what was waiting on the other side of that dizzying phenomenon.
1: Scary prospect, obviously, coming off the back of the band. I just had to keep it going. I wanted to make music and just had to trust it.
0: That trust has paid off in a successful solo career. Horan's latest album is called The Show, a record created when he finally was forced to slow down.
2: So it's the summer of 2020. Take me back to that time for you. Mm. And you're trying to put out new music. You've just had your second album come out in March of that year.
1: True, yeah.
2: And you're getting ready to go on a tour. Of course, everything is canceled, except you don't have your instruments.
1: All my gear was locked away. We were just about to go on tour in that April. All my guitars had left my house. They were all boxed up in a lockup somewhere, ready to go to the first show. And it was just me and the piano and in the house.
2: So when you sat down at that piano, were you doing that to start to write a new album? Or was that just something to sort of pass the time and get through this bizarre moment?
1: And I'm always kind of just like noodling anyway. You know, you're just going to sit down there and play around, sing some melodies, play some chords and hope for the best. And then if it doesn't come, it doesn't come. That's when I wrote that and sung the first couple of lines and the lyrics came out. I was like, maybe this is the time now. And this is the start of a record.
3: If everything was easy, nothing ever broke. If everything was simple, how would we know?
2: The Show is the title. Let's start there. What does that mean? What is The Show?
1: Well, it didn't mean anything until I wrote the song, The Show. The lyric in the song, The Show, is basically me saying how grateful I should feel for everything. Because during the pandemic, we kind of lost all of that control that we like to have as humans. The show then became a metaphor for life in my head. Like, you know, the different acts throughout. And then straight away, once I'd written that song, I realized, all right, well, there's a title for a record. And now that title provokes thoughts, you know, that make up the different spokes of the wheel of life. And that's kind of where it started from.
2: There's a weightiness, or in some of the subject matter is heavy, despite the sort of some of pop sound to some of it anyway. Is that fair to say?
1: Yeah, I think it's very fair. There's a weightiness to it in a different way than my previous stuff. Like, I tend to be the guy that writes the breakup songs, and literally my last album was called Heartbreak Weather. And I've tend to been that guy, but when there's no heartbreak, the subject matter changes. What was going on in the world, I just gotten into a new relationship, so that was good. But then there was the other side of things, where the weight of the world that was 2020 and the time I was writing down notes, you know, that's what was going on the planet. I tend to try and write with a bit of weight, but my songs always seem to have some sort of like a silver lining to them. I tend to try and have, like, as dark as they sound, I try and make them have a bit of uplift and a bit of hope somewhere along the line.
2: You're a big vinyl guy?
1: Yeah.
2: Yeah.
1: I think it's because of what I grew up on.
0: The 29-year-old Horan grew up in Mullingar, Ireland, about an hour outside of Dublin. He was raised on bands like the Eagles and Fleetwood Mac, and taught himself to play the guitar.
1: I probably didn't properly start playing until I was probably 10, 11 maybe. There was a guitar in the house that I was given as a gift to someone, and they never played it. So it was like this little nylon stringed, kind of Spanish-y type guitar. And it was just sitting around, and I would like, it was at the start of like the broadband dial-up connection. So when everyone was not using the landline, I was like sitting on YouTube, and I never had a guitar lesson or anything like this,
2: but
1: I would sit on YouTube, watch songs that I liked, like guys playing covers on them on YouTube, and like pause when they'd like set their fingers
2: really
1: on the frets.
2: Wow.
1: And just like see where their fingers were. So to this day, I couldn't tell you more than about six chords.
0: At 16 and with no formal training, Horan was convinced by his high school French teacher to audition for the British singing competition, The X Factor.
4: I think you're unprepared. I think you came with the wrong song. You're not as good as you thought you were.
0: Despite a rocky start, the judges put Horan through, later teaming him up with Louis Tomlinson, Zayn Malik, Liam Payne, and Harry Styles to form One Direction. They finished in third place, but that was just the beginning.
1: What Makes You Beautiful went number one first week, and then there was a bit of noise around Europe, and we went over to Europe, and it was like thousands of screaming girls in the streets of Amsterdam and Milan and, you know, Berlin and places like this. And it was like, what's going on? We were just on a network TV show a couple of weeks ago. And then it started, a bit of noise started coming from over here, and then it just snowballed, and it snowballed very fast. And the rest is history, I suppose.
2: Yeah. So how does a teenage boy, and you were boys, how do you begin to wrap your head around what's happening? You come from a humble place. You've got your family and friends who mean so much to you. And all of a sudden, the streets are filled with people screaming your name. How did you begin to cope with that?
1: Everyone was just in a state of shock the whole time. Like, looking at the first billboard in Times Square, you're like, Times Square? I've seen that in the movies, you know? There's always a bit of like, where are we? How do we do this? I think that was what was attracted a lot of people to the band. I think it was very clear that it was five working class blue collar kids who were just the deer in the headlights and are now like these worldwide known people. We have to remember, it was us, our team, our bubble around us, and we just kind of went from place to place worldwide and just kind of went along with it. If you're looking in, it must have looked crazy, you know, and everyone's going, you're the biggest band. And we were just kind of still having a great time. And just, We always used to say like normal people doing an abnormal job, which is a good outlook to have. Remember one of the stadium tours was called Where We Are Tour, because we always used to be like, look where we are. It was literally named because we were just always like, oh, what the hell's going on? Every now and then you catch yourself just like looking at each other, just going, this is nuts. Like on stage at like the MetLife or the Garden, or, you know, you'd have a moment every now and then. It was just like, this is nuts. Thankfully, that's never gotten old. I love it.
2: You keep that wonder about you. Yeah. Anybody who knows you says you're obviously an extraordinary artist, but you've kept you're a normal guy. You know, you can sit and have a pint and jump in there and sing karaoke. Is that just your foundation, your family, your friends, just keeping grounded in all of that?
1: You just have to have the right people around you and keep friends and family close, and don't let any infiltrations or anything like that happen. And then just be yourself. I think people can see through the BS sometimes.
2: As you look back on it now, these years later, does it feel like a dream or something? Or how do you look at it now as a
1: I think I've been able man? To... I think that was what was important about the pandemic for me too. It was, as I said, it was the first time I'd sat still. With that comes reflection and like just actually sitting and just going like, what's just happened for the last 10 years? This is the first time I've actually had to like think about the achievements and the tours and the fact that I can say that we played like 2 years of stadiums is just nuts. Not many people can say that at all. In the most humble way, I say that. So having that period to just like sit back and be like, oh my God, it nearly feels like it's like a separate life now that I'm like a bit older and a bit, you know, I've solved the world now. Like, I'm so mature now.
2: You're a wise man.
1: Yeah. But I definitely have a wiser, like a good outlook on things looking back. I didn't lose the plot along the way. I'm not a Hollywood horror story.
2: Right.
0: Horan has imparted some of that wisdom during his first season as a coach on The Voice.

0: Bet you have incredible empathy for the people on that side of it, having been there before.
1: For sure, yeah. I know exactly what it's like to stand there and like have your future in some famous bloke's hand, you know?
0: Yeah.
1: And I'm the famous.
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5: With three albums under his belt, Horan has shown he can stand alone, away from the boys in the band.
1: Went back to London and I just had to trust that. I guess the biggest thing for me was I knew I could write a song. How good was the next question? I had a fan base that if I was to release something, there was a fan base there to receive in some shape or form. You know, some people would hang on to it and some people wouldn't, whatever it may be. I just had to kind of trust that I could write a song and that if I was to release something, some people would be there to take it on. How long it was going to last, again, we never know.
0: You had the advantage of a built-in fan base, as you said, but also, it seems to me, the challenge of some people wanting to just put you in that box and say, they're boy banders, that was a moment in time. Mm. You had to prove yourself.
1: Yeah, for sure, yeah. I think there's always a level of trying to prove yourself. Like, it's so competitive out there. It's not easy to just go and, like, write a song, release it, and just be convinced that it's just going to do well. Like, that's never a guarantee, ever. It's still not. There's definitely an element of, right, I'm going to put my best foot forward here, try and give everything I can in performances, be myself in interviews. And then the rest is just like up to the people. Mm. It's the great thing about music these days is that power is in people's hands. They'll make the decisions on whether you stick around or not. And then hopefully you write a good song here and there. And there's a bit of longevity to it. I've been doing it for, 14 years now. I really hope it doesn't stop anytime soon.
0: No, I think you're in good shape, my friend. I think it's good. Yeah.
6: We've all been there. You pop into the shop for 5 minutes and all of a sudden you've forgotten where you parked.
7: Car.
6: Unfortunately, that lost feeling is what it's like trying to manage your policy with other insurers.
7: Here, car. Come out, wherever you are. Please.
6: With GEICO, you can use the app to easily manage all your policies in one place.
8: Did this parking lot have a waterfall?
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9: It feels good to find what you're looking for. It feels good to GEICO.
10: Some people say that TalkSport is possessed by the Premier League, but that's just not cricket. We're also charmed by the Champions League, fanatical about the FA Cup, and rampantly rabid about rugby, Formula One, and boxing. TalkSport's the brashiest, boldest, best soccer and sports opinion anywhere in the known universe. 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

0: Why do I deserve to go?
1: A thief on the Vegas Strip.
2: Smash and grab job, huh?
1: And an astronaut stuck on Mars.
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4: Surprise.
1: Now he finds himself at the center of a pivotal moment in history.
5: How about because this is the most important thing to ever happen in the history of the world?
1: In Oppenheimer, Damon is Leslie Groves Jr., a real-life general in the United States Army, tasked with supervising scientist J. Robert Oppenheimer on the Manhattan Project, the secret operation to create the world's first atomic bomb, eventually used twice in Japan during World War II.
6: Why don't you have a Nobel Prize?
7: I heard you a general. They're making me one for this.
6: Perhaps I'll have the same luck.
7: Nobel Prize for making a bomb?
8: Had you heard of the general? Did you know anything about him?
9: No, I didn't know. I wasn't familiar with all the details. And how kind of fraught this whole situation was with, you know, because of the differing philosophies, right? The military's, you know, very necessary need to compartmentalize and, you know, everything's on a need-to-know basis. And versus the scientists who share all their information because they're all about trying to get to the greater truth. And so they want to build on each other's work. And so that is, you know, obviously a kind of a natural source of tension for, you know, the military and the scientists coming together. That and everybody was needed. I mean, the scale of this operation is just insane, what they were able to do, the logistics of it. And that was really what Groves was good at. But I think it was like herding cats for him most of the time with the scientists because they just did not align philosophically.
1: In a star-studded cast that includes Emily Blunt and Robert Downey Jr., Irish actor Cillian Murphy plays Oppenheimer, a genius haunted by his creation.
6: Chances are near zero.
2: Near zero.
6: What do you want from theory alone?
2: Zero would be nice.
10: You guys get into in the film. I wonder if you thought about or talked with the other cast members about just this moral dilemma that's been debated for 80 years,
9: right?
10: About using an atomic bomb, which is the one side says we saved lives by using it. This would have been a years long war, a land invasion of Tokyo, et cetera, et cetera, et cetera. Right. The other side is it's a war crime,
9: right?
10: And that's kind of at the heart of the tension for Oppenheimer, anyway.
9: Yeah, and his cross to bear for the rest of his life, you know, that he brought this into existence. And it's such a big idea that, you know, we were both born into a world that had nuclear weapons. You know what I mean? We've never not lived in that world. You know, and it obviously raises a lot of questions about technologies we're continuing to develop, right? And what are our responsibilities to each other and to humanity, and you know, when you start dealing with some of these existential technologies, where's the line?
1: To create the film's stunning explosions, director Christopher Nolan did things the old-fashioned way.
11: Action!
10: Chris didn't use special effects for a lot of the stuff or any of the stuff. You see, it's kind of like old-school filmmaking where there's no CGI to it.
9: Right.
10: But he pulls it off.
9: Yeah, it's part of his, he's got an engineer's brain on top of being, he's like this incredible mix of like left brain, right brain. He figures out a way to do it and a way to do it in camera. And it's always better for the performances and it's always better for us if, you know, if it's all really happening and it's not, look at the tennis ball, you know.
10: Right.
9: Oh, it's a big explosion. Ah, you know what I mean? That's always a little soul destroying. But, you know, with Chris, it's like he's going to blow it up, you know.
10: And when he does that in IMAX, it blows you through the back of the theater.
9: It blows you out the door.
10: Like back into your chair, for sure.
1: Oppenheimer comes in the same year for Damon as the hit movie Air, directed by Ben Affleck.
12: You got a name for it?
6: Air Jordan.
10: What was it like to be directed by your best friend?
9: It was great. It was great. It's like being directed by Chris. It's, you know, great directors really give you the freedom. It's a collaboration. It's a partnership. So we're definitely have an eye towards finding good stuff to do together.
10: That's so cool to go back to your earliest days together.
9: Yeah.
10: Right.
9: Yeah. Yeah.
10: Just be buddies, and when you were trying to scrambling to get work. And,
9: yeah.
10: You know, that's, and I imagine you have a shorthand on set too, where makes life
9: well,
10: easy.
9: What's really great is there's no diplomacy. You know what I mean? And like you can waste so much time by trying to be polite, and you know, in the movie business and in theater, they've, you know, developed a whole vocabulary for how to talk to somebody and basically how to tell somebody they're sucking, right? And like, we can just say you suck
10: So it's not, that was great, but what if we tried this? It's
3: what if, like, I'm wondering if he feels a little more reserved in this? Just tell me I'm overacting. You know what I mean?
9: Where Ben and I grew up, you know, we'd take the subway places. And
1: Damon and Affleck famously grew up 2 years and two blocks apart in Cambridge, Massachusetts, bonding over their love of writing and acting.
10: It seems to me, just reading everything I could read about you, that you knew, like, really early on that this was it.
9: Probably by the time I was 13, yeah. And, like, was very, taking it very seriously. And we had the best teacher, I think, in the world who came into our lives at that point. And he taught us how to write. He taught us how to write through improvisation, because we would generate a lot of our own plays, exactly how Ben and I write now, and be these two kids who live a block and a half away from each other, like, totally obsessed with acting and movies. And you know, we never doubted that this is what we were going to do.
1: Damon was 18 when he delivered a single line in his first movie, Mystic Pizza.
11: Mom, do you want my green stuff?
1: Before acclaimed roles in films like School Ties and Courage Under Fire.
12: The captain was hurt pretty bad.
1: Good Will Hunting, the movie that changed his life, began as a writing assignment while Damon was studying at Harvard.
13: You don't owe it to yourself. You owe it to me.
9: I started in a playwriting class, but I handed it to Ben. And I was like, what do you think of this? He goes, I don't know what happens next, but we should do this together. And I went, great. I don't know what happens next either. And so we literally kind of didn't force it. And then one night we were sitting around and he just goes, because we had the scene where I show up in Robin Williams' office and kind of the first time I meet him and he ends up holding me against that's the 5 pages that survived. And we were sitting there, we hadn't talked about the script in months, and Ben just goes out of the blue. He goes, you know, I don't think he'd tolerate, like, being talked to that way. I think he'd probably say something back, and he'd probably say something like, and he started to talk, and then we started going, and I went, oh my God, that's right. Okay. So we wrote that monologue that Robin does on the park bench. That was the second thing we wrote.
14: You don't know about real loss, because that only occurs when you love something more than you love yourself.
1: Scenes like that one earned Damon and Affleck an Academy Award for Best Screenplay.
15: I just said to Matt, losing would suck and winning would be really scary, and it's really, really scary.
1: As Good Will Hunting and the endless list of hits that followed have made Damon one of the biggest stars in the world, he has managed off-screen to live relatively quietly with wife Luciana and their 4 daughters, spending time on his nonprofit, water.org, which provides clean drinking water and sanitation.
9: I feel like if I'm good at anything, it's like picking partners, because, like, between Ben and my wife and Gary White, who we co-founded water.org together, like, those are the 3 most significant partnerships in my life. And all those things are going really well.
10: In which order, Matt? In which order are they most significant?
9: Well, listen, you're supposed to divide your day up, right, into thirds. So there's no particular order. But obviously my wife.
10: There you go. That's where I was helping.
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0: Thank you so much, the city of Boston, and God, I know we're forgetting somebody.
1: Whoever we forgot, we love you, and we love you.
0: Thank you. Thank you so much.
2: Standing on that stage at the Oscars, did you feel kind of victory for, like, scrappy young screenwriters, actors?
3: Yeah, and to be fair, like, we weren't the first people to do that. And, like, we had the example of Sylvester Stallone, but Stallone was, like, our kind of code word, basically, because it was like we read this story about him having like a few hundred bucks and he turned down like 35 grand or something because they were just trying to get him off the movie. Mm-hmm. Like, look, you wrote it. Just go away. Go away. And he just wouldn't do it. He wouldn't. And so we'd go into these meetings and these people would say, well, you guys can't play the parts. I mean, come on. You know, they wanted Brad and Leo, you know,
2: right.
3: It's like, you guys can't play the parts. And we were like Sylvester Stallone. Yes, we can. We can play the parts. We are playing the parts.
4: With the perseverance of Rocky, the pair eventually got their movie made, but not without a big assist from famed director Francis Ford Coppola.
3: We had A-list filmmakers pass on it because they wanted Brad and Leo and didn't want to risk it with us. And then I got The Rainmaker, and it was, I remember Francis said to me one day, oh, I got a call from Robin. I said, what? And he goes, Robin Williams called me. He was asking about you. And so he read the script and he loved it. But he goes, who the hell are these guys? And Francis said, he's a great young actor. You should work with him. So and that was like,
2: wow.
3: Yeah. So Francis vouched for me and Robin took the part.
2: What was it like the next day after the Oscars? Was it literally an overnight thing? Walking outside and people go, you're Matt Damon in a way they never
3: met. We had a really funny thing happen, actually, because we were shooting Dogma. We were in Pittsburgh. So Ben and I had to fly. The night after the Oscars, we had to fly a red eye to Pittsburgh from L.A. So we land at, like, I don't know, 7 or 8 in the morning. And we come off the plane, and there are, like, 30 people in the jetway at the gate waiting for us, cheering. And there was this kind of momentary hysteria. We're like, oh, can I have a picture? Yeah, and we... But Ben and I just sat and talked to everybody, you know, for 15 minutes or so. And then the way the Pittsburgh airport is, there's a tram that you have to take. So we go and get on the tram. And by the time we're on the tram with these 30 people. They've all completely lost interest in us. And we're holding the thing and we're sitting there. And Ben goes, can you believe this? He goes, that was it. Oh, we got 15 minutes.
4: Damon and Affleck have stretched those 15 minutes into 25 years, and now they're out to change the movie business. Air was the first film from their production company, Artists Equity, which aims to spread the wealth around the set.
3: Well, the idea was that there's bloat on movie sets, but people don't really know where it is. They don't understand where it is, and we know where it is. And so we let every department run itself. And in the money that's saved, we share it and distribute it throughout the crew. So they're getting much more money, and they have autonomy and creative autonomy. And so the production's run incredibly efficiently. And it's just really worked. It was, it's been great. It's been really, really fun.
2: You're exposing based on, what, 30-some years of experience.
3: Yeah.
2: Like flaws you see in the system.
3: Right.
2: And getting people the money they deserve. It's disruptive. People are talking about it as a model, like a new model for
3: movies.
2: I hope
3: so.
2: You know?
3: I mean, it would be nice if people got paid better.
2: Yeah.
3: You know?
2: Yeah. Thank you, man. So good to talk to you. I appreciate it.
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0: Steph Curry is famous for draining shots from long distance, but not usually this long.
1: How about that?
0: What's your target, Steph?
2: I'm going to hit it at the...
0: far?
2: It's going to be a little fade that's going to land on it.
0: Clearly, you're playing a lot based on what I saw in Tahoe.
2: I want to thank the Los Angeles Lakers for their contributions to me winning my golf tournaments this summer because I got a 4-week head start on golf training camp.
0: In his day job with the Golden State Warriors, Curry has won 4 championships and a pair of league MVP awards. Considered by most to be the greatest shooter in NBA history, Curry has revolutionized the game while calmly launching shots from previously preposterous spots on the floor.
3: Do you have an appreciation for the fact that 14-year-old boys take 2 dribbles inside half court and jack up 3s because of you? That you have truly changed the way basketball is played?
2: Yeah, it's hard to have, like, really reflect on it, but I understand, even just at the highest level of professional basketball in the league, you know, how teams have shifted their strategies around, how guys have added that as a skill set of theirs, the way that they see the game. It was never like an intention of like, that's what I'm here to do, but it's just how I see the game and the irrational confidence that I have to shoot all those type of shots. The one thing for the young next generation is like, I want them to have the vision of being able to shoot the same shots. I want them to have the confidence that, you know, they can play the game that way, but just got to put the work in and have the patience that it'll you can keep stacking blocks to get to that level.
4: Stephen, good job, good job.
0: Curry grew up a small, skinny kid in the shadow of his dad, Del Curry, another smooth shooter who played most of his NBA career with the Charlotte Hornets.
5: I'm constantly trying to find the space just to be able to survey my life.
0: Steph's story is the subject of the new Apple TV Plus documentary, Stephen Curry, Underrated.
3: There's a shot in there of you, I don't know, are you 10 years old or something, like 9 years old,
2: yeah,
3: sitting at the end of the bench, the very end of the bench, biting your fingernails, and it freezes on you, and I'm like, that kid's going to be Steph Curry?
2: Growing up in Charlotte, where my dad played for 10 years for the Charlotte Hornets, you would think that, you know, what came with that was like an easy path towards, you know, just being the best player on every team that you are. And I had the exact opposite experience. So kind of a weird kind of contrast to what expectations could have been, but what, you know, naysayers and critics, even at that time, were saying about, you know, I just wasn't ready for that level. And it developed an identity around, you know, work ethic and your inner confidence in yourself that when you're out there, you know, take advantage of every opportunity, you know, don't be afraid of failure. There's a perseverance and patience that comes with it as well, that it's not just a basketball story, it's not just a sports story. It's something that I encourage anybody to find what makes you different, what makes you unique, what you have to offer the world at whatever level, and own it and pour everything you have into it. So that underrated mindset is always a part of my DNA, no matter what's happened, you know, in my NBA career and my life. I still carry that, you know, with me.
0: When Curry wasn't recruited by any of the colleges where he dreamed of playing, he accepted an offer from Coach Bob McKillop at Davidson College, not far from home.
3: You credit Coach McKillop, who believed in you, gave you a chance, even though you struggled in that first game as a freshman. How much credit does he deserve for the man sitting here today?
2: A lot, just in terms of from the time he started recruiting me, the message was, you know, that I was good enough. Like, I didn't have to change. He was going to, you know, try to unlock my full potential. He's going to push me. It wasn't going to be easy, but, you know, I truly believe that he had my best interest in knowing that I could add a lot of value to the Davidson program. He had some probably doubts creep in my first college game where I had 13 turnovers. And the footage of that game was worse than I actually remembered. If I'm a coach and I'm watching that performance, I'm making a quick substitution and moving on. But Coach McKillop, he stuck with me and he instilled confidence in me through those failures. And it wasn't just me as the basketball player, it was me as the man as well. And he coached and mentored both. And so I feel like that decision to go there, play for him in those 3 years that I had there were the most formative years of my basketball career.
0: Curry became a national star while leading Davidson on a magical run through the 2008 NCAA tournament, falling just 2 points shy of an improbable Final Four. Curry turned pro after his junior year.
3: When did you feel like you had arrived in the NBA, that you had to, that you weren't proving yourself anymore?
2: It was probably my fourth year. We had a game in New York at the Garden, and it was, I scored 54 points, but we lost that night. And it was the first time, really, that my confidence is an unbelievable unlock in anything, especially on the basketball court. And people started to talk about you a little different once I had had that night. And I think it just gave me a boost. I already knew that I was, capable, but I think that the tone started to change a little bit. And then from there, there's a little failure on the back end of that. That next year we had lost in the playoffs against the Clippers in a 7-game series. And we were still tapping on the door of trying to get to the next, to the mountaintop of being a championship contender. But that game specifically just kind of changed the narrative. Okay, we got to take this kid seriously because he's got game and he's fearless. And I appreciate that little stamp of validation, but I knew that there was a little bit more work that needed to be done.
3: It's funny what a big night at the Garden can do, isn't it?
2: Absolutely.
3: The whole world notices.
2: Absolutely.
3: I heard you say, and I was surprised to hear it, that you still feel a little underrated. How can that be when people talk about you as maybe the greatest player who ever lived? Certainly right now, you and LeBron. How could you still be underrated?
2: It's a tough one to explain because of what the resume looks like. But for me, it's like the healthy insecurity of the way that I've seen the game of basketball and life from day one has not changed at all. I still want to enjoy every opportunity I have. There's a lot of gratitude and appreciation for what I've been able to accomplish, but I still have that. I have to prove to myself that I can still do it, and I can still do it, and I can still do it for as long as I can. And that's what drives me. And maybe it's something that I can trick yourself into every year, knowing like, all right, you have success, but it's what have you done lately type of mentality that you have to kind of keep living up to. And if I don't have that underrated DNA come out and that drive me in terms of how I prepare for the next season or how I prepare for, a big game throughout the regular season or a big playoff run, I won't be myself. And so, yeah, that's the best way to explain it. And knowing that underrated mindset is, again, a part of, just who I am, and it oozes out of me at every opportunity.
3: Imagine part of it, too, is people keep writing off your, not just you, but your team. I'm watching the film and remembering every time you would lose a playoff series. The dynasty's over. That's it. It's over. They're too old. Break up the band. Let's move on. And then you'd win another championship. Why do you think people keep doing that, making the same mistake of counting you guys out?
2: I don't know, man. I know, once you're successful and you got the target on your back at a certain point, people want to see, see you lose almost in a sense. I feel like that's kind of the nature, unless you're in Dub Nation or out in the Bay Area and you're a true Warriors fan. So it's just a part of the nature of winning. And once you show a little sign of vulnerability or like you lost your powers, I think that's what we've thrived on, and we're in that position right now, trying to reestablish who we are at the top of the league. And especially our core being still together, it's an amazing opportunity to tap into that.
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0: In recent years, Curry has extended his range to include the film production company Unanimous Media, the underrated golf and basketball tours for disadvantaged kids, and the Eat, Learn, Play Foundation he created with his wife, Aisha.
3: Do you have moments, Steph, now where you go, I can't believe the skinny kid biting his nails on the end of the bench got to where he got?
2: All the time.
3: Do you?
2: All the time. I think that's a part of just being able to stay in the moment and like really enjoy, you know, what's right in front of you. We've tried to maintain that as much as possible because I just have so much fun playing this game. I think if we lose that sense of gratitude or, you know, that wonder of what's happened, that would kind of rob you of the joy as well because it's truly special.
3: You play with a smile on your face and you're running around like crazy and you're hiding behind screens and sneaking out and turning around when you shoot a three. Does that just come naturally to you, that joy that you wear? Because it's fun to watch as a fan and it's a good example for kids playing the game.
2: Yeah, it came natural early, but I've vowed and been very intentional about bringing joy to every environment that I go into because I feel like, you know, that's what helps me kind of get tap into the moment, not be afraid of you know, whatever expectations might be now, or, you know, again, that fear of failure of, you know, if I'm having fun, that means I'm going to work. It means I'm going to enjoy coming to practice. That means I'm going to enjoy, you know, the sacrifices that it takes to be successful at this level. And that's my happy place out there.
3: Oh,
2: step away from the ball just a little bit.
3: Yeah.
2: And then more. Yeah. It might feel like you're squatting, but that right there.
3: Yeah. Golf tips with Steph Curry. Okay.
2: That first year in retirement, that's what I'm going to be. I'm going to be like an amateur swing coach.
3: Yes.
2: You'll find me on like any range. I'm just walking down the aisle like, all right.
3: So you've got a couple years left on your contract. You're 35 right now.
2: Sir.
3: LeBron's 38. He'll be pushing 40 here pretty soon. Brady played till he was 45. Do you see the end anytime soon? I mean, you're playing at a very high level, but do you start thinking that way at this point?
2: You do start thinking about it. It almost puts into perspective how important these next, you know, 2-3 years are in terms of, you know, doubling down on the level that I want to be at and continue to play at, and pushing it, you know, to the limit as long as I can. You can learn lessons from, you know, guys like that it is possible. Obviously, you have to be mindful of how you approach, you know, your off seasons and, you know, the work that you put in on your body to make sure you can stay at that level. And I'm doing all those things to give myself a chance to be successful. But I just love the fact that the timeline almost just gives me much more motivation for the now to take advantage of every opportunity that I had. Because you know the ball is going to stop bouncing at some point. I just don't think it's anytime soon.
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0: The party is just getting started for Olivia Rodrigo as she celebrates the release of her sophomore album.
1: Congratulations on release day.
2: Thank you so much. Yeah, it's been a very exciting few hours.
1: You draw quite a crowd, my friend.
0: She's calling it Guts.
2: These are my Guts rings.
0: And the critics are calling Rodrigo a rock star.
3: And Guts means what to you in the context of this album?
2: It means a few things. It means courage. It means trusting your gut. It means having, you know, following your intuition. I like spilling your guts, too. I feel like...
3: There's some of that on this album.
2: Yeah, I feel like every song I've ever written is sort of just me spilling my guts a little bit. For you, I guess you're getting
0: everything you want. Just 20 years old, the singing, songwriting phenom has a talent for turning angst and heartbreak into hits.
3: Do you ever, when you're sitting down spilling your guts in front of a piano, do you ever have any hesitation of like, ooh, maybe I shouldn't go this far, maybe I shouldn't tell this one? It doesn't feel like it.
2: Yeah. In the moment when I'm writing a song, I try not to censor myself too much or think about, you know, what people on the internet are going to say about it, just because I think that is kind of the antithesis of creativity. But after the fact, then it's kind of when you have to be like strategic, I suppose. I don't know.
3: But it's out there now, so
2: it's out there.
3: Let it ride. Someone tells me one more time,
0: enjoy your youth, I'm gonna cry. People have had a lot to say about Rodrigo's music ever since she exploded onto the scene with her Grammy winning debut album Sour.
4: Brutal out of here.
0: Rolling Stone called Sour Rodrigo's greatest hits album on her first try, highlighted by the 5x platinum driver's license.
5: I got my driver's license last week, just like we always talked about.
0: A poignant power ballad about marking a teenage milestone amid heartache.
5: You said forever.
0: With a bridge embraced by TikTok. And Saturday Night Live.
3: I was thinking back to January of 2021 when Driver's License came out. You're still a senior in high school. Mm-hmm. And then you wake up one morning and everybody knows your name. And everyone's singing that song. Mm-hmm. With 2.5 years of perspective on that now, how do you describe what that was like?
2: It's really interesting. I feel like at the time, I didn't quite realize how much it would change my life. In the moment, I was just so full of adrenaline. I'm like, okay, let's get the next song out. Let's do the album. And it wasn't until recently where I really had the space and time to take a step back and be like, whoa, that was insane. That was, you know, such a huge moment for me, something that I'll remember when I'm 85. And I love that song so much just for me. I wrote that song and loved it because it's just so acutely expressed what I was going through at the time, and the fact that it resonated in the way that it did is just so meaningful. I owe so much to that song, and it opened so many doors for me. So just full of so much gratitude for
3: and
2: it.
3: As it's setting streaming records and going to number one, and SNL is doing an entire sketch on it, yeah. And you're watching this happen to your song and to your life, what's going through your mind? What are you thinking? How are you handling that?
2: Honestly, a healthy level of dissociation goes a long way,
3: yes.
2: I think.
3: Yeah.
2: When I was 17 or 18, you know, you just can't really read into all of that too much. You kind of just have to put your horse blinders on and focus on what you can control, because so much of it is just beyond anything you could really fathom or control, you know.
3: And then you proved that it wasn't just about that song. I mean, you put out another one, a hit, and it became the biggest album of the year. Again, Rolling Stone called it the best album of the year. So as you were sitting down now to write Guts, did you feel like, okay, this better be good? Did you feel all that when you were putting this album together?
2: So much pressure. You know, everyone always says, like, your only competition is yourself. And I was like, oh God, if my only competition is myself, I don't know how I'm going to beat this. Like, that was just such crazy success that I could have never expected or prepared myself for. And so I won't lie, I had a really tricky time setting out to make Guts. But I think kind of halfway through the writing process, I sort of shifted my mindset into not trying to beat something or make a song that would go number one. And I just tried to make songs that I would like to hear on the radio. And that's when kind of the real good stuff started happening. I had a lot more fun and the songs really improved. I think at the end of the day, you just have to focus on doing what you love and making songs that you enjoy. That's all you can do.
3: You have such a maturity in your songs about things like heartbreak and relationships, even on Sour. And as you say, you were 16, 17 years old writing these sort of sophisticated songs that I'm not sure most teenagers have thought through in that way or can articulate in the way that you have. Where does that, I guess, emotional maturity come from? How do you think so deeply and express it so well at your age?
2: Thanks. I mean, I've been writing songs since I could talk. I've always been doing it. So I've written so many songs in my life, written so many bad songs, got a lot of practice. But I really believe that really good songs kind of don't come from you. They kind of come through you. You know, it's kind of like something else. It's like a magical thing. And sometimes you write a song and you're like, wow, I don't even know how that came to be. It just kind of this beautiful flow. So I credit a lot of my songs to that sort of magic.
0: The magic began in Southern California, where Rodrigo grew up with parents who played Alanis Morissette, Gwen Stefani, and the White Stripes in the house.
4: Do you get deja vu?
0: Rodrigo first sat down at the piano at 7. By 12, she was writing songs. She did some acting too, but music was her first love.
3: Do you remember those first songs when you were 12?
2: Yeah, it's so funny. I listen back to it. I still have them on my phone, and I'm like, gosh, I was so angsty. I had such a perspective. I'd write all these, like, feminist songs about, like, all these, like, people that wronged me or, like, all these issues that I had. And I'm like, you're in sixth grade. Like, what's going on?
0: Rodrigo since has sharpened the songwriting around that angst and proven herself a sharp businesswoman as well. When she signed her first record deal at just 17, she negotiated for ownership of the master recordings of her music. The label agreed, perhaps underestimating her potential.
3: How did you have the instinct to do that? How did you negotiate that? Because it has paid off in a way that other artists have struggled with.
2: I think that I've been really lucky to be surrounded by people who really look after me and take care of me in a very real, genuine way. That's something that I really have never taken for granted. It's super instrumental, I feel like, in my career. And I don't know, I've just really always wanted to have total creative control over everything that I do. Like, the money part and all of that is great and fun, but it's just so freeing to be able to say whatever you want, express how you feel however you want, and, you know, be in control of your life and career. That's something that's just so meaningful to me, and I feel really happy that I'm in a position where I can have that.
4: I hate to give the satisfaction asking how you're doing now.
0: On Guts, Rodrigo goes full pop punk.
3: Well, just so you know, most mortals don't have number one hits flowing through their bodies when they sit down at a piano. But I think Maybe. Vampire was that way a little bit too, wasn't it? Where you sat down at a piano and it just sort of happened?
2: Yeah, I was getting ice cream with my friends. And I was really upset about this thing that I wrote Vampire about. And I just had this burning desire to sit down at the piano. And I'm sitting down at the piano and the chords just came and I was like, oh, Vampire. I don't know, it just popped into my head. I you know, hadn't really ever thought about writing a song like that. And it just kind of came really naturally.
3: So why is it so important to you, because this is true of all your songs, to not talk publicly about who or what exactly it's about?
2: I think explanation is never good for art. Why would I, like, pigeonhole a song into being about this one thing in my life when everyone has their own interpretation? It's the beauty of music. It just makes me feel less alone in my feelings. You know, when I write the song about some specific instance that where I felt this really strong way, and then I look out into the crowd and I see some girl who felt the exact same way, it just makes me realize that, you know, we're all so much more alike than we are different, and no one's ever really alone in their feelings.
3: Is it still a trip to you to have that feeling, which is to say, to go out on a stage, a song you wrote, maybe with one other person in the privacy of a little room, mm-hmm. and you feel like maybe someone will connect with this, to hear an entire arena or an entire stadium singing those words back to you?
2: Yeah, I think it's a feeling that you never really get used to. I think songs are one of the most powerful mediums there are. You know, you can write a song in 20 minutes and, you know, a huge crowd of 5,000 people could sing every word, you know. It's really powerful.
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0: She has grown up during this whirlwind couple of years, but she's still having fun.
2: The first album was very much about heartbreak, and I love that. That's what I needed to say at the time. I was very heartbroken. And I think this time around, I was just more thinking about the pressures of young adulthood and, you know, sort of the growing pains that come along with just turning 20. I wrote the album when I was 19 and 20, and I think it also just takes itself a lot less seriously, which I really enjoy. It's very playful and fun, and I just wanted to make songs that would be really cool to sing at a concert and jump around to. So I feel like that's what we tried to do.
3: So you've said that the last couple of years you've grown up by a decade, much more than the 2 years or so. Sure. How much are you different today than you were when you were writing those songs for Sour?
2: Oh my gosh, I'm a completely different person. I mean, I wrote all those songs for Sour when I was 17, and I'm 20 now. And obviously my life has changed drastically, you know, my career and my environment, everything's so different. But I just think all of that pales in comparison to how much you change as an individual from the ages of 17 to 20. Yeah. I feel like I learned so much about myself and who I wanted to be and the people that I wanted to surround myself with. And you sort of just, yeah, I have sort of this new confidence that I didn't have before.
3: People have called you the voice of your generation. They've said that you've sort of captured what it means to be your age or close to your age in this moment in time. Do you have any sense for what that means exactly?
2: No, oh my gosh. So crazy. That's such a, wow, that's a really big title.
3: Because you're just telling your own story,
2: yeah.
3: But it just so happens to reflect what a lot of people are going through.
2: All I can do is be myself, I think, and write songs that I like. And I think the fact that people gravitate towards them is amazing.
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0: Kane Brown's road to country stardom began in an unlikely place.
1: I started in a bathroom, as weird as that sounds, just doing songs and covers in a bathroom.
0: From the bathroom to the biggest stages in music, Brown recently finished his sold-out Drunk or Dreaming international tour.
2: It's got to feel good as an artist to be able to travel the world and fill up those arenas. We're not just talking about, you know, Atlanta and Chattanooga anymore. Like, you're a global star. What does that feel like?
1: I mean, dude, it feels amazing, especially, like, coming from where I came from, my background, getting to go to, you know, Australia. I never really left Georgia. So now I'm getting to travel the world to do music, and it makes absolutely no sense to me. All I'm thinking about is
0: how I'm homesick. The son of a white mother and a black and Native American father, Brown was raised in northwest Georgia and southeastern Tennessee. His childhood was marked by periods of homelessness, abuse at the hands of a stepfather, and racism. Brown found stability with his grandmother and solace in music.
2: Poverty, abuse, racism, all the things you encountered as a young man. How much does that childhood, which was difficult by your own admission, how does that inform your music? Do you still feel it when you're sitting to write a song?
1: Not as much as I did when I first came in. And I want to go back to that. But I feel like I've told a lot of my story. And I have noticed, like, as I keep going and more of my story opens up, especially on stage, like, now it's went even further. And I feel like that's going to happen. It's going to lead to something else, and maybe a documentary or a movie or something, which I think would be really cool.
2: Where did it start for you? Where did you get that bug for, not necessarily I'm going to grow up and be a star, but, like, I just like singing, I like playing, I like listening to music. How did that start for you?
1: Music was always my life. That was kind of my escape, even though I didn't realize it coming up through my childhood. It started coming out more when I started working at Lowe's, and in the meantime, like, while I was mixing paint, I was singing. My buddy ended up hearing me and told me to try out for the talent show. So then when I tried out for the talent show, I got, like, an encore. And so then that was, like, kind of what sparked me wanting to sing. And then I just started posting it to Facebook.
2: Did your coworkers like that you were singing on the job?
1: Yeah. He was like, man, you gave me cold chills. And I didn't know what to think about it. I was like, really? And that's what sparked everything. And I'm very competitive. So then once, you know, people told me that they liked it, then I was like, I wonder how many other people I can get to like it. And it started way back
0: in third grade. In between shifts at Lowe's and later FedEx, Brown posted covers of country hits to Facebook. His rendition of Lee Bryce's I Don't Dance, recorded in the bathroom, exploded while he slept. Yeah,
1: I
0: was that kind
1: of man. I remember waking up and my phone was completely black, and put it on the charger, and immediately, once it turned on, I just got notifications for hours. I couldn't unlock my phone. I couldn't do anything. It just kept popping up. I remember it being 60,000 followers overnight.
2: Wow.
1: And I thought that was big. And then fast forward, and then I did a George Strait check, yes or no, and 60,000 turned into millions. And then that's when I started just writing my own music.
2: So what was it like the next day at work?
1: This time, now I'm at FedEx.
2: Okay. So, okay, moved on.
1: And so I was coming in late to work. You know, I was taking multiple lunch breaks, going doing covers in my car. And my boss was cool with it because he liked to watch the numbers go up with me. We'd post it and I'd be like, it would just immediately just flood my inbox. And so he would just sit there and watch it with me, thought it was the coolest thing. And he wanted to see how far I could go. And I get a call saying that we need you to move to Nashville. He just told me, he's like, yeah, man, go. And then you can come back if you need to. So it was an assurance thing for me.
0: Brown moved to Music City to chase the dream.
2: What were some of the reactions you heard from people in Nashville?
1: No, I wouldn't say it was just Nashville. I'd say it was everywhere. I mean, especially the internet. They'd be like, just look at him. He's not country. That's not what country looks like, yada, yada, yada. But I feel like it's also what made me blow up on Facebook, because I mean, I had a lot of people that they clicked my video and they're like, I thought you were gonna rap. And then I started singing, so it shocked them, and then they wanted to share it. You say, what if
0: I hurt you? Brown proved his doubters wrong, releasing a self-titled debut album in 2016 featuring his first number one song, What Ifs.
3: What if I was made for you?
0: And the 9-times platinum smash, Heaven.
3: I don't know how, heaven could be better than
0: me. Brown continues to defy country conventions. He has crossed over to the pop charts with hits like One Thing Right, a collaboration with DJ Marshmello.
3: I've been wrong about a million times, but I got one thing right, you.
2: How do you describe your sound?
1: I think it kind of just evolves over time. When I first got into music, I was really scared of everything. I was like, well, if I do this wrong, And now it's just I get to be myself, and I wish I would have got to do that from the beginning, but it's hard, man. You know, you want to be successful, and you feel like you got to play by the book and all this stuff. But it, you know, I did, and it helped me get here, and now it helps me get to open up.
2: Now, the other rumor about you is you're a good basketball player.
1: I'm
2: true?
1: Okay.
2: What's your game like? I got to scout you real quick.
1: I'm getting older, so it's getting a little slow.
2: Dude, if you're old, where do you see me out there?
1: Hey, I don't know what it is. The other day, I played at my house, and it's been a couple months, and my lower back was hurting me for like 4 days. Mm. My shins hurt for like 9 days. I was popping Advil. I take Advil before I play now. So that's just telling you.
2: The preemptive Advil is the first step toward middle age basketball guy.
4: What position did you play in high school?
5: I played small forward. Shot a lot of threes. I had to get in there and get some rebounds too. How about you?
4: I was all over the place, but not center.
5: So is it true that you are the only artist ever to play every NBA arena on a tour?
1: We were eating at lunch one day, and they were like, would you want to play every NBA arena? And I said, of course.
5: Yeah.
1: And you can make it happen. So my team made it happen.
5: There it is.
1: I played sports my whole life, so when I get to do these things, it's just so memorable because I'll never play in the NBA. But, you know, I got to play inside of the NBA arena.
5: We both come to terms with the fact we're not going to play in the NBA.
1: No.
5: Despite what you're seeing here today. If somebody wants to give us a look, you know? See what I mean? I just spot up, shoot now. That's it.
1: I see it. Oh.
5: Got to leave on a made one. There he is.
1: There we go.
5: That's it.
1: 100%.
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0: Doing it his way, Brown is filling stadiums and making history. This summer, he became the first black artist ever to headline a concert at Boston's famed Fenway Park.
1: When I started playing bigger, places, I got like imposter syndrome. It moved too fast. I wasn't the greatest on stage. I wondered what everybody thought about me. I was so nervous to be on stage because I'm a very shy guy. But whenever I'm on stage, I'm the guy that I wish I was all the time.
2: And you're going to be on a lot of stages singing it coming up on this new tour. I don't know how much you can say yet, but we're talking big venues starting next year.
1: We're doing 6 stadiums, which I'm really excited about. When we did Fenway, I knew that I was supposed to be there. Fenway was very iconic to me. And when I got out there, you know, there was no nerves. There was no

0: right?
1: Yeah.
0: Singing Thank God with your two beautiful little girls, maybe somewhere in the stadium.
1: They're asleep.
0: They're out. By the time you come on, they're done.
1: Yeah.
0: How cool is that, not only to perform with Caitlin, but also to have it become such a hit? Thank God.
1: It was awesome. I knew it was going to be a hit from the start, you know. We met through music. And once we found this song, we used to do covers and stuff and put it on YouTube. And so my fans knew that she sung, but not the whole, you know, place, country, world, whatever. And we found this song when we put it out. She was nervous. And I was like, babe, this song's going to be a smash. It don't even have to go to radio. Like, it's going to be a smash because my fans have been waiting on it, and you're amazing. But I remember before we went out on stage at Fenway, she was like, I'm going to throw up. She's like, I'm going to throw up. I was like, just look at me. I'm right here. Everything's going to be okay. And then she came out, she killed it, and then everybody lit their phones up and sang it back to us. It's her first number one, and it was just amazing for her, and I was glad that I got to be a part of it.
0: You don't know what the response always is going to be, and then to walk out at Fenway Park with your wife and have 35, 40,000 people singing every word back to you, what is that feeling like?
1: I mean, it's the best feeling in the world, man.
0: So that raises the question, will you and your wife now, because that was such a hit, is there going to be more music from the two of you? Yeah,
1: of course, yeah. We're actually working on it right now. Just finished my studio, so hopefully we get a lot more. Maybe she'll jump on a ride, too. She says she's a little rusty. But
0: I bet she's all right. It's amazing to look at the charts, particularly this summer, but in general, and you've been right up at the top of them, how country has gone so mainstream, and to see the top three or four songs, not just in country but in all of music, be country, it feels like you were part of a wave of a new generation of people who are taking country to a different place. Does it feel that way to you at all?
1: I just do my own thing, man. I don't even, you know, look at that type of stuff. I just do my music. I just love that I can be all over the place and be myself and not be worried about it, and then people can come to my shows and still have fun. Only ones I keep around me is my fam.
0: No coincidence, it's always been the plan. Do you stop and have moments and you go, man, it's a long way from here back to the Facebook videos and the childhood I had?
1: I just don't think about it, because I feel like, you know, everything that I went through was a part of my life that got me here, and I'm actually proud of it, even though a lot of it was tough and hard and you didn't know what was going to come out of it. But I feel like that's who made me who I am today, made me strong, made me want to give back to people, made me humble, and just made me proud of who I am and where I came from.
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0: Is there a different energy generally in New York?
1: Always.
0: Do you feel that?
1: Yeah. Always.
2: You know, when you come to New York, you can't have your B show. You gotta have your A show, because last night they saw somebody that killed him.
1: Right.
3: After a few years out making music and touring with his buddies in Hootie and the Blowfish, Darius Rucker has returned to country. Turn on the good times, turn off the TV. Yeah, the only BS I
0: need is beers and sunshine. What's the response been like to the new album?
2: Oh, it's been great. I mean, we've been playing about four new songs off the record, and people are loving it. And as a musician, especially God, somebody puts records out like I do, you just want that. I want songs I can play live, songs that are going to resonate with people, because the live shows are still why I do it.
0: And it's been a minute since you've put out.

0: out a solo album. What was it about this moment where you said, all right, I'm ready. It's time to say something again.
1: It was time, you know, I just wanted to go play. I just wanted to go play country music. I wasn't really thinking about making a record. And then finally, it was just like, man, I'm ready to write some songs.
2: Those songs make up the new album, Carolyn's Boy, a tribute to Rucker's late mother, who died before her son's massive success.
3: You soothe my soul like an old church hymn. Amen.
0: Why did you dedicate this album to her?
1: I mean, it was funny. I was writing the song, and we started the recording, and I was having a bad day, you know, one of those bad mental health days. I just wasn't doing well. And I just remember sitting there and thinking, at the end of the day, I'm just my mom's boy. And right there, so I would name the record Carolyn's Boy, because really, that's in my heart, that's who I am. I'm just my mom's kid.
0: And what does that mean to you, to be Carolyn's boy?
1: She taught us to be nice. She taught us to care. She taught us to give back. She taught us to always be the best person you can be. And I really hope that, you know, she's looking down from heaven and I'm that man she wanted me to be.
2: Born and raised in Charleston, South Carolina, Rucker is one of six children. Carolyn was a single mother who worked double shifts as a nurse to support the family.
0: What was that household like? And now that you've grown up and you're a parent yourself, How much more respect even do you have for what your mom was able to do?
1: Oh, absolutely. Being a parent, you really get it. You get it. And, you know, for me, we were lucky. We had a village. My brothers and sisters were all still real close and everything. And my mom just taught us family. Family's everything. And that's something I took on to my kids and, you know, with their lives.
0: And what influence did your mom have on the music? I know you grew up in the church, listening to music like so many good Southern young boys and girls did. That's where it starts. And then you graduate to Al Green that's playing in the house. Was your mom a big part of your musical influence?
1: She was the biggest part. She was a huge part because there was always music playing. There was never music not playing in the house, whether it was the radio or records or whatever. And we had one of those big hi-fis, you know, that had all the records inside. And I would just listen to records. And she was great because she never let anybody tell me what I could listen to. Like, my cousins would come over and I'd be listening to a rock and roll on the radio or something, or country on the radio. And they'd come and ask me, you know, why are you listening to that white boy music? And she would just lit into that. She would light into them and let them know, you let him listen to what he wants to listen to. And it was great. I always say, I don't think I could have sang the songs I sang and made the music I made if my mom wasn't always a champion in protecting me from people telling me I could. But like I always say, she influenced all of the music.
0: So she had good musical taste.
1: Oh, yeah.
0: I mean, really good musical taste.
1: Oh, great musical taste. Because she was such a singer. She was a light years better than I am as a singer. And I would sit in the living room and just listen to her singing because she was so amazing.
2: Rucker stepped in front of the mic himself in 1986 when he and three friends at the University of South Carolina formed a band called Hootie and the Blowfish. Hootie became so popular on the Southern college circuit, the guys decided to make music a full-time job.
3: I want to love you the best that I can.
0: Unfortunately, she didn't get to see you become the massive international star that you've become, but she saw you on your way.
1: Oh, yeah.
0: Saw you off to college, knew you were playing those kind of gigs.
1: Yep.
0: What kind of encouragement did she give you along the way?
1: She never, when I told her it was a band and everything, she always encouraging. I'll never forget the day after my junior year that I was going to tell her I was going to quit college. And I thought she was going to destroy me. I thought, you know, that was not going to be an option. And she looked at me and she said, if that's what you want to do, if this music thing is what you're going to do, do it.
0: Wow.
1: And that was a great day for me because I realized I had her behind me no matter what. I had, you know, I didn't think I had a backup plan until she said that. And I was like, well, I guess she's my backup plan.
2: For years, the band toured constantly, enjoying modest success, until a 1994 appearance on David Letterman's show changed everything.
4: Ladies and gentlemen, Hootie and the Blowfish.
1: He heard us on Tuesday, had us on Friday, and that Friday morning, there was maybe five stations in the country playing it, and all in the South, you know, Columbia and Charleston and Atlanta. And that Monday, we were the most added, and after that, it just went crazy. It changed our lives.
0: Overnight.
2: The debut album, Cracked Rear View, went platinum 21 times over, placing it among the best-selling albums in the history of music, earning the band two Grammy Awards, and making Hootie one of the biggest acts in the world.
3: And just let her cry.
0: looking at the list of the best-selling albums of all time, and it's in the top 10. I mean, it's Led Zeppelin and the Beatles and all the Eagles and everything we
1: Michael
0: know.
1: Jackson.
0: Michael Jackson. Does that still blow your mind?
1: Blows my mind.
0: Yeah.
1: Then we were like the 8th best-selling record of all time. Yeah. And blows your mind. That's like wow. I mean, up there with all those people that we've idolized and think are great and all those records that we think are great.
0: Do you remember a time you walked down on a stage and the crowd suddenly was big and the crowd suddenly was singing all the songs back to you?
1: Yeah.
0: Was there a moment or maybe a couple of moments like that?
1: There was a moment where we were playing this a park in Columbia, a charity gig we were playing in 90, right after Letterman, and walking out and seeing, you know, 20,000-30,000 people freak out. And then 2 weeks later, we play East Lansing, Michigan. I'll never forget this place, East Lansing, Michigan, and playing this big outdoor place that they can sell as many tickets as they want. And we get on stage and there's 77,000 people.
0: Come on. So to what do you attribute 21 million albums? The songs are great, fun to sing along with. It's good music. You start there. But why did it become some other thing than just a successful album?
1: I think the only thing we can attribute it to is the songs and the production. I mean, the songs are great songs because it was one of those things where, you know, before streaming, we were at, you know, 15 or 16 or whatever, and, you're in the top 15 selling records all of a sudden. That's great. But then streaming happens, and it's a whole new thing. It's a whole new thing, and people still want the record. And it's just one of those things where, for us, I like to think it's just the songs we wrote. We hit lightning in a bottle. We wrote some great songs that people still resonate with, and that's what you want to do.
0: How did you manage that part of the celebrity side of it, which no one's ready for it to happen quickly?
1: No, gonna sell. We weren't ready for it, but we were lucky that we had each other, and we were always together, and we never let each other get a big head or take it too serious. You know, it was always, anytime you try to do that, there was always somebody to cut you down. You know, we couldn't even wear black t-shirts back then without somebody letting you know, what are you, a Bono? Who are you any better now? So it was like, we had each other, and that's how we dealt with it. Just staying insulated in our little group and realizing that the only thing we saw in this show's getting bigger. The show's getting bigger, and somebody recognized me in the airport. That's all we saw. We were still just the four of us.
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2: In 2008, Hootie took a break and Rucker went solo, turning to his southern musical roots.
1: I always said, someday I'm going to make a country record. Someday I'm making a country record. Someday I'm making a country record. And that day finally came.
0: Did you feel skepticism when you made that turn? From radio stations, fans, everybody going, whoa, whoa, whoa.
1: Understatement.
0: What are we doing here?
1: Understatement. I got lucky and got a record deal. It's so funny. The guy who gave me a record deal, Mike Dungan, said to my manager, Doc, he's like, you know, I never got that Hootie thing, but I always thought that kid was a country singer. And he gave me a record deal. And I'm out visiting radio station stuff, and three radio station guys said this to me, to my face, I don't think my audience will ever accept a black country singer. Mm. And that was, I mean, the first time I heard it was shocking because, you know, I knew they probably kind of felt that way, but you actually said it to me, you know, and that was more motivation for me. That was more, okay, what do you want me to do? How hard do I have to work? Tell me what I got to do to make this work.
2: It worked right away. His first single raced to the top of the country charts, the first of his 8 number one songs there. Among them, a 2013 rendition of Wagon Wheel, which now is one of the best-selling country songs of all time.

0: It is, even sitting here, it's shocking to hear that someone would say the things they said to your face, sure, that a black artist can't make it in country music. Did you carry that with you when you went in? Did you feel any weight of, like, I'm this breakthrough artist, I'm breaking barriers and all those things? Or was it just like, write good songs?
1: The one thing I wanted to do was write good songs. I was like, let's make a great record, write good songs. All the other stuff comes with it. But once I made it, I wanted to see other people make it. I think everybody's looking for an African-American artist. That's great that I can get on the radio, that can be part of my stable, to be part of what we do at our label. And, you know, I love being, you know, one of the catalysts for that. That's pretty cool. We always think we're going to, hatred and all this stuff's going to keep. But when, and at the bottom line, people just want great music. Mm. That's all they want, is great music, a great song. I don't care what you look like or what you do. I want a great song, and, you know, that's what we try to get.
0: You keep giving it to them, yeah.
2: Rucker is living a full circle moment, from listening to his mother sing in the family kitchen to naming his latest hit album for the woman who planted the seeds of his life in music.
3: Take me back to Carolina when the Lord says it's my time.
0: Do you think about what she must be thinking somewhere?
1: All the time. All the time. I think about two things, which that I hope she's in heaven, that looking down, being proud of me. And second of all, I always go, if she was alive, her house would be so much bigger than mine.
0: And she would have earned that, too.
1: She would earn that out. Her car would be nicer than mine. She'd be awesome.
0: Whatever you want, Mom.
1: Whatever you want, Mom. You can have it, for sure.
0: To have listened to all that music with you, to have instilled it in you, and then to see what you've done with it, I just can't imagine what she's thinking somewhere.
1: And that's really what it is. I mean, music was our life. She instilled all of that. My love for music came from her. And all I've wanted to do since I was four was play music. And I'm 57 now. I've been doing it for 30 years on the big stage. It's just crazy. Crazy.
0: I know she's proud of
1: it. I like to think she is.
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0: What is that schedule like for you? Because you've had it for a long time, to be fair. You've always been a hustler. How do you get through it?
7: I've only known this schedule. Even when I was in high school, believe it or not, I was playing football, and I was working at the local radio station at night. So my days and my afternoons and my nights were filled, and I thrived off of that. Never did I think I'd have the stamina or endurance to do it in real life for a long time, but it just sort of happened to be that way. And I think the other thing is I always wanted to do this. I always wanted to sit near one of these. I always wanted to be on the air. And I think the fact that I get to do it, I'm grateful, but I'm always afraid it might not be there.
8: 3, 2, 1.
9: And we're on.
2: Just this week, Ryan found himself in another studio, the brand new Seacrest Studios inside New York's Cohen Children's Medical Center, where kids get the opportunity to step into Seacrest's shoes. It is the 13th Seacrest Studio across the country, with another to open in Salt Lake City later this year.
9: I'll be your debut host in the Seacrest Studio.
7: I wanted to do something that made an impact, but also was tangible. So I came up with the idea to develop these state-of-the-art media centers, content centers, broadcast studios that become the heartbeat of these hospitals. They become the pulse in the middle of the lobby, in the center of some very serious things that are happening inside those places. And the idea is to create that energy and destination for patients and families to totally escape, if they can, just for a few minutes, what's happening, what they're going through. And I wondered, before we created the Seacrest Studios, would it be possible that a patient might wake up one day having to seek treatment and be excited to go because they were going to see their friends or they were going to meet a celebrity inside the studio? And we hear stories of that happening now.
10: It has to be so gratifying to have worked as hard as you have worked over these years to get where you are, to be in a position to do something like this, to say, all right, I'm here. What do I do? What do I give back?
7: You know, the kids that are in these children's hospitals, if anybody's been to them, you don't know when you're going to have to go, and you're so happy there's a great one near you in your community. But when you're there, families miss birthdays, kids miss proms, and we want to create a place where they can continue to celebrate that, make friends, and connect, and that's what these studios do.
2: Broadcasting is how Seacrest has connected since he was a kid, growing up just outside of Atlanta.
10: I think you were mowing lawns to raise money at Radio Shack.
7: I mean, it was very strange to even my parents, I think, at the time, and my friends who also mowed lawns, but they would spend their money at the arcade at the mall. I wanted to go to the mall in Radio Shack and buy a mixer, a tiny one of these things.
10: At 10.
7: And I was pretending to be Casey Kasem, counting them down from coast to coast. In Atlanta, where I grew up, the biggest stars were the DJs. And so I was just fascinated by that world. I remember being so excited to audition to be the guy that does the morning announcements and the Pledge of Allegiance at school. And I thought, gosh, is there a way to do this for a living? You know, I remember that the day that I said to my mom, Mom, I'm looking for some extra work. Could I make some outgoing messages at the time on the little micro cassette tapes for answering machines for our neighbors and charge them like, you know, $2? She laughed. And I said, no, I'm not kidding. I'm being serious. And I think they realized that this was something that I just was struck by.
10: The story goes, you get a radio show at 16 years old on a, you know, an actual FM radio station in Atlanta. Mm-hmm. How did that job come about?
7: I called in to the nighttime DJ to request songs often, and eventually he recognized me as a caller that calls every single night. And I said, could I come down after school one day and take a tour of the station? Sure, come down. Went down, my parents drove me, I toured the studio, and I was just fascinated by seeing things happen that were being broadcast to other people outside of the room and all over this great big city in my mind. And I thought, this is really cool. So I kept coming back at night. Eventually, I was an unofficial intern. And then I learned to run the board. A couple years later, there was a night where the tape that I was supposed to run of the DJ broke. And I signed on the air and said the call letters. And that was it. And I looked up to Casey and Rick Dees and Larry King and Regis. These were my idols. These are the guys that made me feel so comfortable. You know, Dick Clark, for example, watching him on New Year's Eve as a kid, you wanted to be there. I'd never been to New York City. You wanted to be part of that party. And he made you feel welcome and made you feel a part of it.
10: And the wild thing is, almost everyone you just listed, you filled their shoes in a job.
7: I can't even believe it.
10: I mean,
7: it doesn't make any sense. It really doesn't. I have no formal training.
2: Seacrest went to the University of Georgia, but he was a young man in a hurry, and at 19, he left for Hollywood. He booked several hosting gigs there before landing the one that would change his life.
11: Take a look at this!
2: On a new show called American Idol.
10: I love the story that you go into audition for Idol as a judge.
6: Yeah, they're talking to me about being a judge.
10: But then it was, how do you feel about hosting live TV? And you confidently said, oh, of course.
7: I got it. I figured I'll learn by doing, and I did. But those first few seasons, I was so worried about making a mistake. I wanted it to be so perfect. And then you get reps at it, and it becomes more second nature.
8: Seacrest out. Good night.
10: Are you aware that Seacrest out is still a thing people say?
7: Yeah, because now they go, Seacrest in. Oh. If I come into a restaurant, Seacrest in.
10: Where did that come from?
7: One of the nights, there was some more things for me to say, but I couldn't get it in time before the show was going to end. 5, 4, 3, 2, 1. It just went, Seacrest out, before we got cut off by the local news. And I think it stuck.
10: So what was it like being inside and feeling your life change every night that show came on the air?
7: It was really cool to be out and have people come up and say, I really love Ruben. He's got to win. Or, you know, Carrie just changed my life. You know, watching her change my life and seeing her story changed my life. They don't say, hi, Ryan. They just launch right into the person and the story that they associate with, that they loved on the show. And we all thought that was just amazing. And it was unscripted. It was loose. We weren't quite sure what was going to happen every night. I think the imperfections were the beauty of it.
10: For you personally, what was it like? Okay, here's this show, blows up, massive cultural phenomenon. Now everybody knows your name and your face. Mm-hmm. Was that hard to get used to for a while?
7: It wasn't hard to get used to. I embraced it, and, you know, I like people. Yeah. And I love that somebody I've never met feels like they know me. I will tell you, when I saw the success of it, for me personally, professionally, I made a commitment to dive deeper into working harder on more things to leverage the moment, because I knew that this was an incredibly unique moment. It may never, will never happen again. How do I learn and how do I leverage it so that there's a career?
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2: Seacrest has been everywhere, on red carpets, on morning television, in Times Square on New Year's Eve, and even behind the scenes as executive producer of the Kardashians reality franchise. Next, he's taking his turn at the wheel, replacing Pat Sajak as host of Wheel of Fortune.
10: We heard Pat Sajak was retiring. Everyone wondered, who's it going to be? Who's it going to be? We heard your name. We said, of course, it's Ryan.
7: Well, Wheel of Fortune is something that so many of us in this country have grown up with, spent every evening with. It's a part of our family, our tradition, our habits every single night. I was saying to you that, you know, that show on the air makes me feel like the world's going to be okay. Pat Sajak is an icon in this business, and he's made it so comfortable for everybody to watch it.
10: Has he given you advice?
7: We had a very quick conversation, and he just told me how much fun the show is and how much fun I'm going to have doing it. You know, the opportunity to give away these amazing cash prizes to people on a regular basis, and essentially just don't get in the way. Let the game be the star.
10: So do you have any plans yet? I know it's still a year or so away, but what your version of the show will be?
7: My version will be the version that is. The game works. All you want to do is walk in and say, good evening, grab your devices, and here's the first puzzle.
10: How important is it to you that Vanna be back for your version of the show?
7: I think it's extremely important. I am a huge Vanna White fan. When I signed on, I called her and said, I very much look forward to being on that set with you.
2: Just as our interview was ending, Seacrest got word that Vanna had agreed to return to Wheel for his inaugural season next year.
7: This is such great news. I've been very excited to work with her, but now that it's official, I can say, congratulations, Vanna, I can't wait.
10: And also probably nice for the new guy to have somebody who's been there a while.
7: Yeah, who I can say, how does this work?
10: Exactly.
7: Where do we go now? What's next? Okay, got it.
10: And just a little look to her probably centers you a little bit,
7: yeah,
10: right?
7: Yeah, well, she can definitely, Vanna, please tell me what to do.
2: Wow. Seacrest turns 50 next year with no plans of slowing down.
9: Your morning hack this morning, before 7 o'clock.
2: He's too busy living his teenage dream.
10: You're going to walk out of here, you're going to do your radio show, and then you're going to go, okay, now where do I go? Mm-hmm. Is that a thrill?
7: I think it's exciting. I do. It's fun. You know, it's everything I always wanted. And I think that the pace actually fuels my energy. If I were to do one thing once a week, I'd be terrible.
10: What do you want out of the next chapter in your life?
7: A little more balance personally, probably, right? To focus on personal relationships in my life. Because I have a difficult time saying no, right? It's like, yes, I'll be there. Yes, I want to do it. Please let me have this opportunity. So I think I'll probably take a beat and focus on that a little bit more.
10: You slowing down doesn't seem like it's going to happen, but we'll
7: hope
10: for the best.
7: About 7 o'clock tonight, I'm going to take
10: it slow.
7: For
10: the best. After your 4:30 dinner.
7: Right.
10: Congratulations on opening the new Seacrest Studios.
7: Thank you.
10: I applaud you for doing with your platform what you do every day. It's great to see you, man. Congrats.
7: Thank you. Now you're going to be a guest on my show?
10: Yeah, let's flip
7: it. Okay, great.
10: Good to see
7: Thanks,
10: you,
7: buddy.
8: When I scraped my car in that parking garage, I was worried that it could be a long process to take care of it. Like a landscaper's first day trimming a hedge maze.
15: I have definitely already been here. Now, was it left, right, or right, left? Well, maybe I'll cut a path out and find my way back later.
8: But it wasn't like that. I filed a claim in under 2 minutes on the Geico app, and they handled it from there. It was taken care of almost as quickly as it happened.
16: It feels good to get help quick. It feels good to Geico.
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0: place. It's a treasure trove.
1: Yeah, it's just all kinds of... This is fun stuff. I could get lost in this all day.
2: This is the rehearsal space?
1: This is the rehearsal space. Yeah. This is where, you know, we've pretty much got this set up as we would set up on our stage at a show.
2: It's like a playhouse, I imagine, for a musician. You come in here, guitars and drums and whatever else you
1: need.
2: Yeah,
1: it's a candy store a little bit. So, and it's a place to put all that stuff, you know, and have it out and, you know, oh, yeah, let's grab that and see what this does, you know.
2: And then you might find a hit song, just grabbing things off the wall.
1: Well, that's the hope. You know, that's the hope. But also the hope is just that, you know, you get to make the sounds that give the vibrations that make it feel like the right thing, you know. Baby,
3: no one finds those vibrations quite like Chris Stapleton. I know this might sound strange, but... On his latest album, the 45-year-old reaches back to his earliest days in Nashville, long before the world knew his name.
1: The title track, Higher, is... What year is it? It's 22 years old, 23 years old. That's some, one of the, that was, song was on the first demo session I ever did when I moved to town as a songwriter. So I wrote that song by myself, and it's been hanging around ever since. So,
2: so that's 2001. You've just come to town, your first demo.
1: Yeah.
2: So that's been sitting there waiting to be something for a couple of decades. How do you decide when to pull that one off the shelf and put it in an album?
1: Well, that one's pretty high level of difficulty as far as... singing goes, and for me, maybe not for somebody
2: else. You're
1: up
2: there, yeah. Some of those notes.
1: And I don't know. I think I was probably afraid of it for a long time, and my wife would always push for that song, and she was like, "You should try that." And I was like, "I don't know if I have it right now. I don't know if I have that one anymore." You know, because I wrote it when I was 23. You know, like, and you get to be in your 40s, you're like, maybe I don't have what I used to have. But I've been working with a really great vocal coach named Rob Stevenson, who has helped me really, you know, not only get back some of the things that I thought I didn't have anymore, but find some other range that's really nice. So where we cut that song is about, it's at least a step, maybe a step and a half higher than it was when I did the demo. In,
2: oh, is that right?
1: So,
2: wow.
1: You know, it was a little bit of a, you know, like a challenge to myself to try to do it, I think. So, and that one was, you know, a little bit of a battle to get, but we got it.
2: You've got range with this thing that extends your range.
1: Well, it's, yeah, it's, that's me on a good day.
3: Stapleton taking that one-of-a-kind voice even higher.
2: Question I think I've never asked you or talked to you about is when you first realized your voice was special or different, was there a parent or a music teacher or somebody who said, because your voice is so distinctive?
1: Well, my parents always told me I was special and different, as any good parent would, you know. But
2: was it early in your life? Was it when you got to Nashville? When did people say, there's something different about him?
1: I always sang, so that was always like one of my things that I would do. I think at some point people only maybe regard it as special or something when you start to have some kind of notoriety with it, you know. Like, otherwise, you're a dude that sings, you know. Like, there's lots of people that can sing, you know. Well, the road rolls out like a welcome
2: mat. I don't know anybody who sings like you. In other words, the way that voice comes out of that beard,
1: well, that takes,
2: is different.
1: I think that maybe takes, even when I moved to town, if you listen to things from when I moved to town, I'm not the same singer. You know, I spent a lot of time trying to be other people, you know, like, I love Vince Gill. I've tried so hard to be Vince Gill and sound like Vince Gill. There's lots of recordings of demo recordings of me, like wishing I was Vince Gill or, you know, but I'm not any of those people. And eventually you hopefully through all those influences and, also focusing on what it is that you do, you find out what that is. And then you put that out there and that's, if that's something special that people think is special, that's great.
3: Stapleton found his voice for good in 2015 with his Grammy-winning debut solo album, Traveler. I'm just a traveler on this earth. In the 8 years since, he has earned 8 Grammys, won 15 Country Music Association Awards, and most recently was named the Academy of Country Music's Entertainer of the Year. In February, another milestone for Stapleton, when he was invited to stand alone on one of the world's biggest stages. Oh, say, can you see
2: What is the level of nervousness going into the Super Bowl anthem?
1: Terrified, exponentially beyond belief. But the national anthem is a hard one.
2: Yeah.
1: For any singer, I don't care who you are, on a number of levels, because you can be immortalized for really screwing it up, or you can do a passable, serviceable job, and everybody's like, all right, cool, he got it right. Or, you know, hopefully you get something beyond that. But just to get through it, if you get through it, there's this, your shoulders drop, and you go, okay, I didn't screw any of that up. I don't have to hear about it forever. I didn't fall down, or, you know, it's a lot of eyes on that song and a lot of judgment on that song if you get it wrong. So I might have worked on that more than I worked on anything to do for any television performance ever. But I was very nervous. I had a sinus infection that day, so I shied away from some things that I might have done as a singer that day. But really the power of that, after I watched it, and I don't like to watch things back, but people are like, man, you should really go watch it. Whoever did all the edits with the coaches and the guys on the ship and the fly, it was a really brilliant bit of editing in my mind that really made it feel maybe more powerful than it would have, you know, with just me doing it.
2: Were you aware afterward that the Eagles head coach had tears coming down his face, that Jason Kelce was choked up, and that you had a role in that?
1: Yeah, I was aware after. People were like, oh, you're making people cry. I was like, okay, good. I'm going to go watch the game. And, you know, there's a lot of coming down off of something like that where you're just like, all right, I did it. I did it. I did that thing.

0: And now the debate is Whitney Stapleton, the best Super Bowl anthem of all time. So
1: I'll defer. This is the chair that I've sat in for every record that we've made, but it was in my parents' little kitchenette. But I always have carried this chair with me. I moved to town with this chair. And so I sit in this chair anytime I'm making records, and I'm sitting down. Sometimes I'm standing up. But if I'm sitting down in a creative capacity, this is the chair. So
0: what's the significance of it to you?
1: It's a comfortable chair.
0: That's where it ends. Well,
1: that's the main part as I get older. But I like to have little things with you that you carry with you through time. And I think those things inform what we do in ways that maybe you can't completely understand. But if you have those little bits with you while you're doing it, whether it's a thing or a mentality or whatever it is, I think that's good. I think that's a good thing. So that's
0: familiar. It's home.
1: It's familiar. It's home.
0: Yeah.
1: It feels comfortable.
2: Stapleton also finds the comfort of home standing next to him on stage. Sing my share of broken halo. He and his talented wife, Morgan, who met as young songwriters and now share 5 children, write, produce, and perform together. Broken halos
0: that used to shine. White Horse is the hit that's out right now, first single off the album. What is that song about exactly? And is it true that when you ran it by Morgan, as you do everything, she was like, I don't know.
1: That song's the reverse of Higher. It's like I would bring that one up because I like rock. I like guitar licks and stuff. That's how I hear things. I don't think of songs as lyrical things. It takes me so long to hear lyrics in a song. I want to hear all the other stuff first. I'll listen to everything in a song maybe 10 times before I even hear what somebody's saying. And if all that stuff feels good to me, then I'll start paying attention to what the lyrics are. So I think of songs in the reverse of most, maybe songwriters, but maybe people in general. I don't know. But I think those things are important to me more than lyrics are even. But I always liked that groove. And me and Dan Wilson wrote that song. And I always just wanted it. We played it. We used to play it out live a long time ago, pre-Traveler. And it just kind of crept back up. I said, well, maybe we can try it again. And if we hook it, maybe you'll be okay with it. And I think she liked it after we got it.
0: I think what I'm hearing so far, Chris, is Morgan gets approval on these songs.
1: Oh, of course.
0: Yeah.
1: Or at least discussion. You know, it'd be like, hey, just let me have this one thing, you know, like.
0: But she's got good taste.
1: Oh, yeah. Great. So, and everything but men. That's what I like to say.
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0: When you said Higher was written in 2001 for a demo, and that's the title track on this album, does that give you a moment of pause to look back at the last 22 years and to think, my gosh, I came to Nashville hoping some of this would maybe happen, and it's so far exceeded my dreams. Is it a marker for you?
1: Certainly, there's always moments to reflect, and I've talked about, I think, a lot of times in interviews, how songs gain meaning over time, or the meanings change over time. And so I don't know exactly how that's going to hit me when I hear it out in the world or see how people respond to it. I think I'll have different feelings. That's when the songs get meaning to me, is when people assign the meaning to them. You know, I can think a song means one thing, and I can write it, and I can sing it, and then it goes out into the world, or you see people singing it back, and you see that it means something to them that's probably not what you intended, or maybe it's exactly what you intended. A humbling and addictive experience, you know, at the same time. You know, when you hear that, it's a buzz, you know, to hear that.
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1: 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I'm in it for the music part mainly, and the fun part, you know. And we're well beyond that. You know, that's how I make a living. But that's what I'm in it for.
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13: Oh, that's the right attitude. 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
12: You're like, what's that rascal Charlie up to? 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
12: We would shoot so many sort of funny videos on these streets.
2: Where a budding actor named Charlie Day, the real-life Charlie, shot short films with friends that would inspire 15 seasons of Sunny and counting.
0: My gosh, can you believe how the run of that show? Working on season 16, right?
14: Yeah, we're
0: right now.
14: Season 16 as we speak.
0: It's so

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1: Where am I?
0: He voices Luigi, alongside Chris Pratt's Mario.
2: You know, Sonny has been the greatest thing that's happened to me professionally, but never has been sort of considered like a massive franchise thing, and the Horrible Bosses movies were great, or Pacific Rim was great. 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It's fun to get to be on the ride.
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3: Cool place to live when you're a young guy, you know?
7: It wasn't fancy yet, so yeah. It felt like I didn't mind running around with a camera.
0: Day has been working on something else for almost a decade, a movie he wrote and stars in about a silent star thrown into the Hollywood machine.
8: You and me are going to do big things, pal. I can feel it.
0: Fool's Paradise, also Day's directorial debut, arrives in theaters next month.
3: This is your first time doing it. That's a totally different exercise, obviously, than a lot of the things producing and writing and acting you've done before. How did that add to the challenge of playing this difficult character, number one, and also running the show? What was that like?
2: I felt a little comfortable in that arena because at the time that I started, I think I had 13 years experience running the show of It's Always Sunny in Philadelphia with Rob McElhenney and Glenn Howerton. So I felt comfortable making the decisions that you have to make, what prop to use, where to shoot, and often even where the camera goes. However, I think I ran into some roadblocks, and I also didn't have my two buddies when I, you know, was really questioning something. I didn't turn over my shoulder and say, hey, Rob, do you think we should? Oh, he's not, you know, I'm on my own.
9: Hey, Latte, welcome. Welcome to your team. You got me, your agent. I'll handle all incoming calls. I take 10%.
0: Day directs a star-studded cast that includes Ken Jeong, Edie Falco, Jason Sudeikis, John Malkovich, and the late Ray Liotta in his last performance.
3: Ray Liotta really stands out. We were just talking about how good he is. This is like, to me, I was watching that. It's like, at his best.
2: It's probably my biggest regret is that Ray is not going to get to see the audience see him. He has seen the film, and I would often, over the course of making this, call Ray and ask him if he could come to the editing room and maybe give me a little wild line of dialogue here or there. And Ray would text me every, you know, 3 months, hey man, what's going on with that movie we did? What, you know, when's it getting out? And like you said, he delivers a performance that is, in my mind, I won't say it's Goodfellas good, but it's Ray Liotta good. It's up to his standards of, you know, what he can do well. And he's funny too. Yeah. He's really funny in the movie without being over the top and

0: I would be accepted by the, you know, by the this massive fan base that was already there. It was so early days in that genre. I mean, the way that it was then, it was just the beginning. I mean, we were on the set of Avengers going, this is either going to be, we're having an amazing time with all these incredible actors, and yet we don't know, you know, this could be really awful. I mean, it's so crazy. I remember going, there's a Nordic god, we have a mutant, this like rich playboy turned robot guy, I'm a Russian spy. It was just like, this is a recipe for disaster. Somebody that's been frozen in ice and comes out. It was like, but then here we are.
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0: So this is home.
1: Yeah, that's the home away from home.
2: When Johansson is not on set, she's here in the offices of The Outset, the skincare company she co-founded just over a year ago.
1: This is our like best-selling sort of trio. 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
0: I'm just realizing I don't do enough. I have no night creams.
1: What?
0: I don't have.
1: But you're on camera all the time.
0: I need to get more serious about my career.
1: Well, I know.
0: So what compelled you to take on this challenge?
1: Since I was probably 12, 13 years old, have struggled with acne. And when I was younger, it was all about sort of stripping away your skin and, you know, basically resurface your entire face. And at some point I was like, I have to kind of just stop everything and just try something else, which was just using very clean moisturizing products and stop like stripping everything away. And that's when my skin completely transformed. Mm.
0: So is it true that Colin is a big proponent of the eye cream?
1: Yes.
0: That's his thing?
1: Colin was our eye cream connoisseur. I never used eye cream before and Colin uses it every day. And so I thought, well, why don't, since, you know, it was during COVID and I didn't have so many people to test it on in my... Colin became our eye cream expert.
0: Wow.
1: And I got him to switch to the Outset eye cream. So.
0: And he looks great. He's never looked better. So youthful.
1: He is. He's like de-aging. It's very annoying.
0: Look at you. You're doing it all. And with a toddler at home. I mean, it's all very impressive.
1: I mean, I'm sure I left like the oven on or whatever.
3: 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The person no one remembers who changed everything. 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

0: The story of Niall Horan's life is one of an Irish teenager thrust to worldwide fame as a member of the biggest group on the planet. Let's go crazy, crazy, crazy till we see the sun. Horan and his bandmates in One Direction flew to the top of the charts, filling stadiums around the world and selling more than 70 million albums.
1: Thinking, right, I've just been through the craziest thing that could possibly happen to someone.
0: And he was not certain about what was waiting on the other side of that dizzying phenomenon.
1: Scary prospect, obviously, coming off the back of the band. I just had to keep it going. I wanted to make music and just had to trust it.
0: That trust has paid off in a successful solo career. Horan's latest album is called The Show, a record created when he finally was forced to slow down.
2: So it's the summer of 2020. Take me back to that time for you. And you're trying to put out new music. You've just had your second album come out in March of that year.
1: True, yeah.
2: And you're getting ready to go on a tour. Of course, everything is canceled, except you don't have your instruments.
1: All my gear was locked away. We were just about to go on tour in that April. All my guitars had left my house. They were all boxed up in a lockup somewhere, ready to go to the first show. And it was just me and the piano and in the house.
2: So when you sat down at that piano, were you doing that to start to write a new album? Or was that just something to sort of pass the time and get through this bizarre moment?
1: And I'm always kind of just like noodling anyway. You know, you just kind of sit down there and play around, sing some melodies, play some chords and hope for the best. And then if it doesn't come, it doesn't come. That's when I wrote that and sung the first couple of lines and the lyrics came out. I was like, oh, maybe this is the time now. And maybe this is the start of a record. If everything was easy, nothing
2: ever broke. If everything was simple, how would we know? The Show is the title. Let's start there. What does that mean? What is The Show?
1: Well, it didn't mean anything until I wrote the song, The Show. The lyric in the song, The Show, is basically me saying how grateful I should feel for everything. Because during the pandemic, we kind of lost all of that control that we like to have as humans. The show then became a metaphor for life in my head. Like, you know, the different acts throughout. And then straight away, once I'd written that song, I realized, all right, well, there's a title for a record. And now that title provokes thoughts, you know, that make up the different spokes of the wheel of life. And that's kind of where it started from.
2: There's a weightiness, or some of the subject matter is heavy, despite the sort of some of pop sound to some of it anyway. Is that fair to say?
1: Yeah, I think it's very fair. There's a weightiness to it in a different way than my previous stuff. Like, I tend to be the guy that writes the breakup songs, and literally my last album was called Heartbreak Weather. And I've tend to been that guy, but when there's no heartbreak, the subject matter changes. And what was going on in the world, I had just gotten into a new relationship, so that was good. But then there was the other side of things, where the weight of the world that was 2020 and the time I was writing down notes, you know, that's what was going on the planet. I tend to try and write with a bit of weight, but my songs always seem to have some sort of like a silver lining to them. I tend to try and have, like, as dark as they sound, I try and make them have a bit of uplift and a bit of hope somewhere along the line.
2: You're a big vinyl guy?
1: Yeah.
2: Yeah.
1: I think it's because of what I grew up on.
0: The 29-year-old Horan grew up in Mullingar, Ireland, about an hour outside of Dublin. He was raised on bands like the Eagles and Fleetwood Mac, and taught himself to play the guitar.
1: I probably didn't properly start playing until I was probably 10, 11 maybe. There was a guitar in the house that I was given as a gift to someone, and they never played it. So it was like this little nylon stringed, kind of Spanish-y type guitar. And it was just sitting around, and I would like, it was at the start of like the broadband dial-up connection. So when everyone was not using the landline, I was like sitting on YouTube, and I still, to this day, never had a guitar lesson or anything like this.
2: But
1: I would sit on YouTube, watch songs that I liked, like guys playing covers on them on YouTube, and like pause when they'd like set their fingers
2: really
1: on the frets.
2: Wow.
1: And just like see where their fingers were. So to this day, I couldn't tell you more than about 6 chords.
0: At 16 and with no formal training, Horan was convinced by his high school French teacher to audition for the British singing competition, The X Factor.
3: I think you're unprepared. I think you came with the wrong song. You're not as good as you thought you were.
0: Despite a rocky start, the judges put Horan through, later teaming him up with Louis Tomlinson, Zayn Malik, Liam Payne, and Harry Styles to form One Direction. They finished in 3rd place, but that was just the beginning.
1: What Makes You Beautiful went number one first week, and then there was a bit of noise around Europe, and we went over to Europe, and it was like thousands of screaming girls in the streets of Amsterdam and Milan and, you know, Berlin and places like this, and it was like, what's going on? We were just on like a network TV show a couple of weeks ago, and then it started, a bit of noise started coming from over here, and then it just snowballed, and it snowballed very fast, and the rest is history, I suppose.
2: Yeah. So how does a teenage boy, and you were boys, how do you begin to wrap your head around what's happening? You come from a humble place. You've got your family and friends who mean so much to you. And all of a sudden, the streets are filled with people screaming your name. How did you begin to cope with that?
1: Everyone was just in a state of shock the whole time. Like, looking at the first billboard in Times Square, you're like, Times Square? I've seen that in the movies, you know? There's always a bit of like, where are we? How do we do this? I think that was what was attracted a lot of people to the band. I think it was very clear that it was 5 working class blue collar kids who were just the deer in the headlights and are now like these worldwide known people. We have to remember, it was us, our team, our bubble around us, and we just kind of went from place to place worldwide and just kind of went along with it. If you're looking in, it must have looked crazy, you know, and everyone's going, you're the biggest band. And we were just kind of still having a great time. And just, We always used to say like normal people doing an abnormal job, which is a good outlook to have. Remember one of the stadium tours was called Where We Are Tour. Cause we always used to be like, look where we are. It was literally named because we were just always like, oh, what the hell's going on? Every now and then you catch yourself just like looking at each other, just going, this is nuts. Like on stage at like the MetLife or the Garden, or, you know, you'd have a moment every now and then. It was just like, this is nuts. Thankfully, that's never gotten old. I love it.
2: You keep that wonder about you. Yeah. Anybody who knows you says you're obviously an extraordinary artist, but you've kept you're a normal guy. You know, you can sit and have a pint and jump in there and sing karaoke. Is that just your foundation, your family, your friends, just keeping grounded in all of that?
1: You just have to have the right people around you and keep friends and family close, and don't let any infiltrations or anything like that happen. And then just be yourself. I think people can see through the BS sometimes.
2: As you look back on it now, these years later, does it feel like a dream or something? Or how do you look at it now as a
1: I think I've been able man? To... I think that was what was important about the pandemic for me too. It was, as I said, it was the first time I'd sat still. With that comes reflection and like just actually sitting and just going like, what's just happened for the last 10 years? This is the first time I've actually had to like think about the achievements and the tours and the fact that I can say that we played like 2 years of stadiums is just nuts. Not many people can say that at all. In the most humble way, I say that. So having that period to just like sit back and be like, oh my God, it nearly feels like it's like a separate life now that I'm like a bit older and a bit, you know, I've solved the world now. Like, I'm so mature now.
2: You're a wise man.
1: Yeah. Yes. But I definitely have a wiser, like a good outlook on things looking back. I didn't lose the plot along the way. I'm not a Hollywood horror story.
2: Right.
0: Horan has imparted some of that wisdom during his first season as a coach on The Voice, where he won the competition with singer Gina Miles.
4: You are Unbelievable.
2: How much fun has that been for you?
5: Oh, it's been great. Like, I was nervous going into it, you know, having come from a show like that.
2: Right.
5: I was like, do I want to go back into something like that? I've never mentored anyone before, but it was the best decision I made. It's so much fun.
2: I bet you have incredible empathy for the people on that side of it, having been there before.
5: For sure, yeah. I know exactly what it's like to stand there and like have your future in some famous bloke's hand, you know?
2: Yeah.
5: And I'm the famous.
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0: With three albums under his belt, Horan has shown he can stand alone, away from the boys in the band.
5: Went back to London and I just had to trust that. I guess the biggest thing for me was I knew I could write a song. How good was the next question? I had a fan base that if I was to release something, there was a fan base there to receive in some shape or form. You know, some people would hang on to it and some people wouldn't, whatever it may be. I just had to kind of trust that I could write a song and that if I was to release something, some people would be there to take it on. How long it was going to last, again, we never know.
2: You had the advantage of a built-in fan base, as you said, but also it seems to me the challenge of some people wanting to just put you in that box and say, they're boy banders, that was a moment in time. Mm. You had to prove yourself.
5: Yeah, for sure, yeah. I think there's always a level of trying to prove yourself. Like, it's so competitive out there. It's not easy to just go and like write a song, release it, and just be convinced that it's just going to do well. Like, that's never a guarantee, ever. It's still not. But there's definitely an element of, right, I'm going to put my best foot forward here, try and give everything I can in performances, be myself in interviews. And then the rest is just like up to the people. Mm. It's the great thing about music these days is that power is in the people's hands. They'll make the decisions on whether you stick around or not. And then hopefully you write a good song here and there. And there's a bit of longevity to it. I've been doing it for, 14 years now. I really hope it doesn't stop anytime soon.
2: No, I think you're in good shape, my friend.
5: I think it's good. 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
0: Over a career spanning 35 years, Matt Damon has played a soldier at war.
4: Why me? Why do I deserve to go?
0: A thief on the Vegas Strip.
15: Smash and grab job, huh?
0: And an astronaut stuck on Mars.
16: I'm still alive. Surprise.
0: Now he finds himself at the center of a pivotal moment in history.
17: How about because this is the most important thing to ever happen in the history of the world?
0: In Oppenheimer, Damon is Leslie Groves Jr., a real-life general in the United States Army, tasked with supervising scientist J. Robert Oppenheimer on the Manhattan Project, the secret operation to create the world's first atomic bomb, eventually used twice in Japan during World War II.
18: Why don't you have a Nobel Prize? I had you a general. They're making me one for this.
19: Perhaps I'll have the same luck.
18: A Nobel Prize for making a bomb?
2: Had you heard of the general? Did you know anything about him?
20: No, I didn't know. I wasn't familiar with all the details and how kind of fraught this whole situation was with, you know, because of the differing philosophies, right? The military's, you know, very necessary need to compartmentalize and, you know, everything's on a need to know basis and, versus the scientists who share all their information because they're all about trying to get to the greater truth. And so they want to build on each other's work. And so that is, you know, obviously a kind of a natural source of tension for, you know, the military and the scientists coming together that, and everybody was needed. I mean, the scale of this operation is just insane. What they were able to do, the logistics of it. And that was really what Groves was good at. But I think it was like herding cats for him most of the time with the scientists because they just did not align philosophically.
0: In a star-studded cast that includes Emily Blunt and Robert Downey Jr., Irish actor Cillian Murphy plays Oppenheimer, a genius haunted by his creation.
18: Chances are near zero. Near zero. What do you want from theory alone? Zero would be nice.
2: You guys get into in the film. I wonder if you thought about it or talked with the other cast members about just this moral dilemma that's been debated for 80 years.
20: Right.
2: About using an atomic bomb, which is the one side says we saved lives by using it. This would have been a years-long war, a land invasion of Tokyo, et cetera, et cetera, et cetera. Right. The other side is it's a war crime.
20: Right.
2: And that's kind of at the heart of the tension for Oppenheimer anyway.
20: Yeah, and his cross to bear for the rest of his life, you know, that he brought this into existence. And it's such a big idea that, you know, we were both born into a world that had nuclear weapons. You know what I mean? We've never not lived in that world. You know, and it obviously raises a lot of questions about technologies we're continuing to develop, right? And what are our responsibilities to each other and to humanity, and you know, when you start dealing with some of these existential technologies, where's the line?
0: To create the film's stunning explosions, director Christopher Nolan did things the old-fashioned way.
21: Action!
2: Chris didn't use special effects for a lot of the stuff, or any of the stuff. You see, it's kind of like old-school filmmaking, where there's no CGI to it.
20: Right.
2: But he pulls it off.
20: Yeah, it's part of his, he's got an engineer's brain on top of being, he's like this incredible mix of like left brain, right brain. He figures out a way to do it and a way to do it in camera. And it's always better for the performances and it's always better for us if, you know, if it's all really happening and it's not, look at the tennis ball, you know. Right. Oh, it's a big explosion. Ah, you know what I mean? That's always a little soul destroying. But, you know, with Chris, it's like he's going to blow it up, you know.
2: And when he does that in IMAX, it blows you through the back of the theater.
20: It blows you out the door.
2: Like back into your chair, for sure.
0: Oppenheimer comes in the same year for Damon as the hit movie Air, directed by Ben Affleck.
22: You got a name for it?
18: Air Jordan.
2: What was it like to be directed by your best friend?
20: It was great. It was great. It's like being directed by Chris. It's, you know, great directors really give you the freedom. It's a collaboration. It's a partnership. So we're definitely have an eye towards finding good stuff to do together.
2: That's so cool to go back to your earliest days together.
20: Yeah.
2: Right.
20: Yeah. Yeah.
2: Just be buddies, and when you were trying to scrambling to get work. And,
20: yeah.
2: You know, that's, and I imagine you have a shorthand on set too, where makes life easy.
20: What's really great is there's no diplomacy. You know what I mean? And like you can waste so much time by trying to be polite, and you know. In the movie business and in theater, they've developed a whole vocabulary for how to talk to somebody and basically how to tell somebody they're sucking, right? And like, we can just say you suck.
2: So it's not, that was great, but what if we tried this?
20: What if, I'm wondering if he feels a little more reserved in this. Just tell me I'm overacting. You know what I mean? Where Ben and I grew up, you know, we'd take the subway places. And
0: Damon and Affleck famously grew up 2 years and two blocks apart in Cambridge, Massachusetts, bonding over their love of writing and acting.
2: It seems to me, just reading everything I could read about you, that you knew, like, really early on that this was it.
20: Probably by the time I was 13, yeah. And, like, was very, taking it very seriously. And we had the best teacher, I think, in the world who came into our lives at that point. And he taught us how to write. He taught us how to write through improvisation because we would generate a lot of our own plays, exactly how Ben and I write now, and be these two kids who live a block and a half away from each other, like totally obsessed with acting and movies. And you know, we never doubted that this is what we were going to do.
0: Damon was 18 when he delivered a single line in his first movie, Mystic Pizza.
19: Mom, do you want my green stuff?
0: Before acclaimed roles in films like School Ties and Courage Under Fire.
21: The captain was hurt pretty bad.
0: Good Will Hunting, the movie that changed his life, began as a writing assignment while Damon was studying at Harvard.
19: You don't owe it to yourself. You owe it to me.
20: I started it in a playwriting class, but I handed it to Ben. And I was like, what do you think of this? He goes, I don't know what happens next, but we should do this together. And I went, great. I don't know what happens next either. And so we literally kind of didn't force it. And then one night we were sitting around and he just goes, because we had the scene where I show up in Robin Williams' office and kind of the first time I meet him and he ends up holding me against the, that's the 5 pages that survived. And we were sitting there, we hadn't talked about the script in months, and Ben just goes out of the blue, he goes, you know, I don't think he'd tolerate like being talked to that way. I think he'd probably say something back, and he'd probably say something like, and he started to talk, and then we started going, and I went, oh my God, that's right. Okay, so we wrote that monologue that Robin does on the park bench. That was the second thing we wrote.
22: You don't know about real loss, because that only occurs when you love something more than you love yourself.
0: Scenes like that one earned Damon and Affleck an Academy Award for Best Screenplay.
23: I just said to Matt, losing would suck and winning would be really scary, and it's really, really scary.
0: As Good Will Hunting and the endless list of hits that followed have made Damon one of the biggest stars in the world, he has managed off-screen to live relatively quietly with wife Luciana and their 4 daughters, spending time on his nonprofit, water.org, which provides clean drinking water and sanitation.
20: I feel like if I'm good at anything, it's like picking partners, because like between Ben and my wife and Gary White, who we co-founded water.org together, like those are the 3 most significant partnerships in my life. And all those things are going really well.
2: In which order, Matt? In which order are they most significant?
20: Well, listen, you're supposed to divide your day up, right, into thirds. So there's no particular order. But obviously my wife.
2: There you go. That's where I was helping.
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5: Thank you so much, the city of Boston, and God, I know we're forgetting somebody.
6: Whoever we forgot, we love you, and we love you.
5: Thank you. Thank you so much.
2: Standing on that stage at the Oscars, did you feel kind of victory for, like, scrappy young screenwriters, actors?
20: Yeah, and to be fair, like, we weren't the first people to do that. And, like, we had the example of Sylvester Stallone, but Stallone was, like, our kind of code word, basically. Because it was like we read this story about him having like a few hundred bucks and he turned down like 35 grand or something. Because they were just trying to get him off the movie. Mm-hmm. Like, look, you wrote it. Just go away. Go away. And he just wouldn't do it. He wouldn't. And so we'd go into these meetings and these people would say, well, you guys can't play the parts. I mean, come on. They wanted Brad and Leo, you know.
2: Right.
20: It's like, you guys can't play the parts. And we were like Sylvester Stallone. Yes, we can. We can play the parts. We are playing the parts.
0: With the perseverance of Rocky, the pair eventually got their movie made, but not without a big assist from famed director Francis Ford Coppola.
20: We had A-list filmmakers pass on it because they wanted Brad and Leo and didn't want to risk it with us. And then I got The Rainmaker, and it was, I remember Francis said to me one day, oh, I got a call from Robin. I said, what? And he goes, Robin Williams called me. He was asking about you. And so he read the script and he loved it. But he goes, who the hell are these guys? And Francis said, he's a great young actor. You should work with him. So and that was like,
2: wow.
20: Yeah. So Francis vouched for me and Robin took the part.
2: What was it like the next day after the Oscars? Was it literally an overnight thing walking outside and people go, you're Matt Damon in a way they never done
20: before? We had a really funny thing happen, actually, because we were shooting Dogma. We were in Pittsburgh. So Ben and I had to fly. The night after the Oscars, we had to fly a red eye to Pittsburgh from L.A. So we land at, like, I don't know, 7 or 8 in the morning. And we come off the plane, and there are, like, 30 people in the jetway at the gate waiting for us, cheering. And there was this kind of momentary hysteria. We're like, oh, can I have a picture? And we... But Ben and I just sat and talked to everybody, you know, for 15 minutes or so. And then the way the Pittsburgh airport is, there's a tram that you have to take. So we go and get on the tram. And by the time we're on the tram with these 30 people. They've all completely lost interest in us. And we're holding the thing and we're sitting there. And Ben goes, can you believe this? He goes, that was it. Oh, we got 15 minutes.
0: Damon and Affleck have stretched those 15 minutes into 25 years, and now they're out to change the movie business. Air was the first film from their production company, Artists Equity, which aims to spread the wealth around the set.
20: Well, the idea was that there's bloat on movie sets, but people don't really know where it is. They don't understand where it is, and we know where it is. And so we let every department run itself. And in the money that's saved, we share it and distribute it throughout the crew. So they're getting much more money, and they have autonomy and creative autonomy. And so the production's run incredibly efficiently. And it's just really worked. It was, it's been great. It's been really, really fun.
2: You're exposing based on, what, 30-some years of experience.
20: Yeah.
2: Like flaws you see in the system.
20: Right.
2: And getting people the money they deserve. It's disruptive. People are talking about it as a model, like a new model for
20: movies.
2: I hope
20: so. You know? I mean, it would be nice if people got paid better.
2: Yeah.
20: You know?
2: Yeah. Thank you, man. So good to talk to you. I appreciate it.
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0: Steph Curry is famous for draining shots from long distance, but not usually this long.
1: How about that?
2: What's your target, Steph?
3: I'm going to hit it at the...
2: Far?
3: It's going to be a little fade that's going to land on it.
2: Clearly, you're playing a lot based on what I saw in Tahoe.
3: I want to thank the Los Angeles Lakers for their contributions to me winning my golf tournaments this summer because I got a 4-week head start on golf training camp.
0: In his day job with the Golden State Warriors, Curry has won 4 championships and a pair of league MVP awards. Considered by most to be the greatest shooter in NBA history, Curry has revolutionized the game while calmly launching shots from previously preposterous spots on the floor.
2: Do you have an appreciation for the fact that 14-year-old boys take 2 dribbles inside half court and jack up 3s because of you? That you have truly changed the way basketball is played?
3: Yeah, it's hard to have, like, really reflect on it, but I understand, even just at the highest level of professional basketball in the league, you know, how teams have shifted their strategies around, how guys have added that as a skill set of theirs, the way that they see the game. It was never like an intention of like, that's what I'm here to do, but it's just how I see the game and the irrational confidence that I have to shoot all those type of shots. The one thing for the young next generation is like, I want them to have the vision of being able to shoot the same shots. I want them to have the confidence that, you know, they can play the game that way, but just got to put the work in and have the patience that it'll you can keep stacking blocks to get to that level.
4: Stephen, good job, good job.
0: Curry grew up a small, skinny kid in the shadow of his dad, Del Curry, another smooth shooter who played most of his NBA career with the Charlotte Hornets.
5: I'm constantly trying to find the space just to be able to survey my life.
0: Steph's story is the subject of the new Apple TV Plus documentary, Stephen Curry, Underrated.
2: There's a shot in there of you, I don't know, are you 10 years old or something, like 9 years old, sitting at the end of the bench, the very end of the bench, biting your fingernails, and it freezes on you, and I'm like, that kid's going to be Steph Curry?
3: Growing up in Charlotte, where my dad played for 10 years for the Charlotte Hornets, you would think that, you know, what came with that was like an easy path towards, you know, just being the best player on every team that you are. And I had the exact opposite experience. So kind of a weird kind of contrast to what expectations could have been, but what, you know, naysayers and critics, even at that time, were saying about, you know, I just wasn't ready for that level. And it developed an identity around, you know, work ethic and your inner confidence in yourself that when you're out there, you know, take advantage of every opportunity, you know, don't be afraid of failure. There's a perseverance and patience that comes with it as well, that it's not just a basketball story, it's not just a sports story. It's something that I encourage anybody to find what makes you different, what makes you unique, what you have to offer the world at whatever level, and own it and pour everything you have into it. So that underrated mindset is always a part of my DNA, no matter what's happened, you know, in my NBA career and my life. I still carry that, you know, with me.
0: When Curry wasn't recruited by any of the colleges where he dreamed of playing, he accepted an offer from Coach Bob McKillop at Davidson College, not far from home.
2: You credit Coach McKillop, who believed in you, gave you a chance, even though you struggled in that first game as a freshman. How much credit does he deserve for the man sitting here today?
3: A lot, just in terms of, from the time he started recruiting me, the message was, you know, that I was good enough. Like, I didn't have to change. He was going to, you know, try to unlock my full potential. He was going to push me. It wasn't going to be easy, but, you know, I truly believe that he had my best interest in knowing that I could add a lot of value to the Davidson program. He had some probably doubts creep in my first college game where I had 13 turnovers. And the footage of that game was worse than I actually remember. It was, if I'm a coach and I'm watching that performance, I'm making a quick substitution and moving on. But Coach McKillop, he stuck with me and he instilled confidence in me through those failures. And it wasn't just me as the basketball player, it was me as the man as well. And he coached and mentored both. And so I feel like, that decision to go there, play for him, and those 3 years that I had there were, you know, the most formative years of my basketball career.
0: Curry became a national star while leading Davidson on a magical run through the 2008 NCAA tournament, falling just 2 points shy of an improbable Final Four. Curry turned pro after his junior year.
2: When did you feel like you had arrived in the NBA, that you had to, that you weren't proving yourself anymore?
3: It was probably my fourth year. We had a game in New York at the Garden, and it was, I scored 54 points, but we lost that night. And it was the first time, really, that my confidence is an unbelievable unlock in anything, especially on the basketball court. And people started to talk about you a little different once I had had that night, and I think it just gave me a boost. I already knew that I was, you know, capable, but I think the tone trying to, you know, started to change a little bit. And then from there, there was a little failure on the back end of that. That next year, we had lost in the playoffs against the Clippers in a 7-game series, and we were still tapping on the door trying to get to the next, to the mountaintop of being a championship contender. But that game specifically just kind of changed the narrative. Okay, we got to take this kid seriously because he's got game and he's fearless. And I appreciate that little stamp of validation, but I knew that there was a little bit more work that needed to be done.
2: It's funny what a big night at the Garden can do, isn't it?
3: Absolutely.
2: The whole world notices.
3: Absolutely.
2: I heard you say, and I was surprised to hear it, that you still feel a little underrated. How can that be? When people talk about you as maybe the greatest player who ever lived, certainly right now, you and LeBron, how could you still be underrated?
3: It's a tough one to explain because of what the resume looks like, but for me, it's like the healthy insecurity of the way that I've seen, you know, the game of basketball and life from day one has not changed at all. I still want to enjoy every opportunity I have. There's a lot of gratitude and appreciation for, you know, what I've been able to accomplish, but I still have that I have to prove to myself that I can still do it, and I can still do it, and I can still do it for as long as I can. And, you know, that's what drives me, and maybe it's something that I can, you know, trick yourself into every year, knowing like, all right, you have success, but it's what have you, you know, what have you done lately type of mentality that you have to kind of keep living up to. And if I don't have that underrated DNA come out and that drive me in terms of how I prepare for the next season or how I prepare for, you know, a big game throughout the regular season or a big playoff run, I won't be myself. And so, yeah, that's the best way to explain it. And knowing that that underrated mindset is, again, a part of, you know, just who I am, and it oozes out of me at every opportunity.
2: I imagine part of it, too, is people keep writing off your, not just you, but your team. I'm watching the film and remembering every time you would lose a playoff series, the dynasty's over. That's it. It's over. They're too old. Break up the band. Let's move on. And then you'd win another championship. Why do you think people keep doing that, making the same mistake of counting you guys out?
3: I don't know, man. I know, you know, once you're successful and you got the target on your back at a certain point, people want to see, you know, see you lose almost in a sense. I feel like that's kind of the nature, unless you're in Dub Nation or out in the Bay Area and you're a true Warriors fan. So it's just a part of the nature of, you know, of winning. And, you know, once you show a little sign of a vulnerability or like you lost your powers, I think that's what, you know, we've thrived on. And we're in that positioning right now, trying to reestablish who we are at the top of the league. And especially our core being still together, it's an amazing opportunity to tap into that, you know. For
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0: In recent years, Curry has extended his range to include the film production company Unanimous Media, the underrated golf and basketball tours for disadvantaged kids, and the Eat, Learn, Play Foundation he created with his wife Aisha.
2: Do you have moments, Steph, now where you go, I can't believe the skinny kid biting his nails on the end of the bench got to where he got?
3: All the time.
2: Do you?
3: All the time. I think that's a part of just being able to stay in the moment and like really enjoy, you know, what's right in front of you. We've tried to maintain that as much as possible because I just have so much fun playing this game. I think if we lose that sense of gratitude or, you know, that wonder of what's happened, that would kind of rob you of the joy as well because it's truly special.
2: You play with a smile on your face and you're running around like crazy and you're hiding behind screens and sneaking out and turning around when you shoot a three. Does that just come naturally to you, that joy that you wear? Because it's fun to watch as a fan and it's a good example for kids playing the game.
3: It came natural early. I've vowed and been very intentional about bringing joy to every environment that I go into because I feel like, you know, that's what helps me kind of again tap into the moment, not be afraid of you know, whatever expectations might be now, or, you know, again, that fear of failure of, you know, if I'm having fun, that means I'm going to work. It means I'm going to enjoy coming to practice. That means I'm going to enjoy, you know, the sacrifices that it takes to be successful at this level. And that's my happy place out there.
2: Oh,
3: step away from the ball just a little bit.
2: Yeah.
3: And then more. Yeah. It might feel like you're squatting, but that right there.
2: Yeah. Golf tips with Steph Curry. Okay.
3: That first year in retirement, that's what I'm going to be. I'm going to be like an amateur swing coach.
2: Yes.
3: You'll find me on like any range. And I'm just walking down the aisle like, all right.
2: So you've got a couple years left on your contract. You're 35 right
3: yes,
2: now.
3: Sir.
2: LeBron's 38. He'll be pushing 40 here pretty soon. Brady played till he was 45. Do you see the end anytime soon? I mean, you're playing at a very high level, but do you start thinking that way at this point?
3: You do start thinking about it. It almost puts into perspective how important these next, you know, 2-3 years are in terms of, you know, doubling down on the level that I want to be at and continue to play at, and pushing it, you know, to the limit as long as I can. You can learn lessons from, you know, guys like that it is possible. Obviously, you have to be mindful of how you approach, you know, your off seasons and, you know, the work that you put in on your body to make sure you can stay at that level. And I'm doing all those things to give myself a chance to be successful. But I just love the fact that the timeline almost just gives me much more motivation for the now to take advantage of every opportunity that I had. Because you know the ball is going to stop bouncing at some point. I just don't think it's anytime soon.
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0: The party is just getting started for Olivia Rodrigo as she celebrates the release of her sophomore album.
1: Congratulations on release day.
2: Thank you so much. Yeah, it's been a very exciting few hours.
1: You draw quite a crowd, my friend.
0: She's calling it Guts.
2: These are my Guts rings.
0: And the critics are calling Rodrigo a rock star.
3: And Guts means what to you in the context of this album?
2: It means a few things. It means courage. It means trusting your gut. It means having, you know, following your intuition. I like spilling your guts, too. I feel like...
3: There's some of that on this
2: album.
3: Yeah,
2: I feel like every song I've ever written is sort of just me spilling my guts a little bit.
0: Just 20 years old, the singing, songwriting phenom has a talent for turning angst and heartbreak into hits.
3: Do you ever, when you're sitting down spilling your guts in front of a piano, do you ever have any hesitation of like, ooh, maybe I shouldn't go this far, maybe I shouldn't tell this one? It doesn't feel like it.
2: Yeah. In the moment when I'm writing a song, I try not to censor myself too much or think about, you know, what people on the internet are going to say about it, just because I think that is kind of the antithesis of creativity. But after the fact, then it's kind of when you have to be like strategic, I suppose. I don't know.
3: But it's out there now, so
2: it's out there.
3: Let it ride.
0: Someone tells me one more time, enjoy your youth, I'm gonna cry. People have had a lot to say about Rodrigo's music ever since she exploded onto the scene with her Grammy-winning debut album, Sour.
2: It's brutal out here.
0: Rolling Stone called Sour Rodrigo's greatest hits album on her first try, highlighted by the 5x platinum driver's license.
4: I got my driver's license last week, just like we always talked about.
0: A poignant power ballad about marking a teenage milestone amid heartache.
4: You said forever.
0: With a bridge embraced by TikTok. And Saturday Night Live.
3: I was thinking back to January of 2021 when Driver's License came out. You're still a senior in high school. Mm-hmm. And then you wake up one morning and everybody knows your name. And everyone's singing that song. Mm-hmm. With 2.5 years of perspective on that now, how do you describe what that was like?
2: It's really interesting. I feel like at the time, I didn't quite realize how much it would change my life. In the moment, I was just so full of adrenaline. I'm like, okay, let's get the next song out. Let's do the album. And it wasn't until recently where I really had the space and time to take a step back and be like, whoa, that was insane. That was, you know, such a huge moment for me, something that I'll remember when I'm 85. And I love that song so much just for me. I wrote that song and loved it because it's just so acutely expressed what I was going through at the time, and the fact that it resonated in the way that it did is just so meaningful. I owe so much to that song, and it opened so many doors for me. So just full of so much gratitude for
3: and
2: it.
3: As it's setting streaming records and going to number one, and SNL is doing an entire sketch on it, yeah. And you're watching this happen to your song and to your life, what's going through your mind? What are you thinking? How are you handling that?
2: Honestly, a healthy level of dissociation goes a long way,
3: yes.
2: I think.
3: Yeah.
2: When I was 17 or 18, you know, you just can't really read into all of that too much. You kind of just have to put your horse blinders on and focus on what you can control, because so much of it is just beyond anything you could really fathom or control, you know.
3: And then you proved that it wasn't just about that song. I mean, you put out another one, a hit, and it became the biggest album of the year. Again, Rolling Stone called it the best album of the year. So as you were sitting down now to write Guts, did you feel like, okay, this better be good? Did you feel all that when you were putting this album together?
2: So much pressure. You know, everyone always says, like, your only competition is yourself. And I was like, oh God, if my only competition is myself, I don't know how I'm going to beat this. Like, that was just such crazy success that I could have never expected or prepared myself for. And so I won't lie, I had a really tricky time setting out to make Guts. But I think kind of halfway through the writing process, I sort of shifted my mindset into not trying to beat something or make a song that would go number one, and I just tried to make songs that I would like to hear on the radio. And that's when kind of the real good stuff started happening. I had a lot more fun, and the songs really improved. I think at the end of the day, you just have to focus on doing what you love and making songs that you enjoy. That's all you can do.
3: You have such a maturity in your songs about things like heartbreak and relationships, even on Sour. And as you say, you were 16, 17 years old writing these sort of sophisticated songs that I'm not sure most teenagers have thought through in that way or can articulate in the way that you have. Where does that, I guess, emotional maturity come from? How do you think so deeply and express it so well at your age?
2: Thanks. I mean, I've been writing songs since I could talk. I've always been doing it. So I've written so many songs in my life, written so many bad songs, got a lot of practice. But I really believe that really good songs kind of don't come from you. They kind of come through you. You know, it's kind of like something else. It's like a magical thing. And sometimes you write a song and you're like, wow, I don't even know how that came to be. It just kind of this beautiful flow. So I credit a lot of my songs to that sort of magic.
5: The magic began in Southern California, where Rodrigo grew up with parents who played Alanis Morissette, Gwen Stefani, and the White Stripes in the house.
6: Do you get deja vu?
5: Rodrigo first sat down at the piano at 7. By 12, she was writing songs. She did some acting too, but music was her first love.
3: Do you remember those first songs when you were 12?
2: Yeah, it's so funny. I listen back to that. I still have them on my phone, and I'm like, gosh, I was so angsty. I had such a perspective. I'd write all these, like, feminist songs about, like, all these, like, people that wronged me or, like, all these issues that I had. And I'm like, you're in sixth grade. Like, what's going on?
5: Rodrigo since has sharpened the songwriting around that angst and proven herself a sharp businesswoman as well. When she signed her first record deal at just 17, she negotiated for ownership of the master recordings of her music. The label agreed, perhaps underestimating her potential.
3: How did you have the instinct to do that? How did you negotiate that? Because it has paid off in a way that other artists have struggled with.
2: I think that I've been really lucky to be surrounded by people who really look after me and take care of me in a very real, genuine way. That's something that I really have never taken for granted. It's super instrumental, I feel like, in my career. And I don't know, I've just really always wanted to have total creative control over everything that I do. Like, the money part and all of that is great and fun, but it's just so freeing to be able to say whatever you want, express how you feel however you want, and, you know, be in control of your life and career. That's something that's just so meaningful to me, and I feel really happy that I'm in a position where I can have that.
6: I hate to give the satisfaction asking how you're doing now.
5: On Guts, Rodrigo goes full pop punk.
3: Well, just so you know, most mortals don't have number one hits flowing through their bodies when they sit down at a piano. But I think Maybe. Vampire was that way a little bit too, wasn't it? Where you sat down at a piano and it just sort of happened?
2: Yeah, I was getting ice cream with my friends. And I was really upset about this thing that I wrote Vampire about. And I just had this burning desire to sit down at the piano. And I remember sitting down at the piano and the chords just came and I was like, oh, Vampire. I don't know, it just popped into my head. I you know, hadn't really ever thought about writing a song like that. And yeah, it just kind of came really naturally.
3: So why is it so important to you, because this is true of all your songs, to not talk publicly about who or what exactly it's about?
2: I think explanation is never good for art. Why would I, like, pigeonhole a song into being about this one thing in my life when everyone has their own interpretation? It's the beauty of music. It just makes me feel less alone in my feelings. You know, when I write the song about some specific instance that where I felt this really strong way, and then I look out into the crowd and I see some girl who felt the exact same way, it just makes me realize that, you know, we're all so much more alike than we are different, and no one's ever really alone in their feelings.
3: Is it still a trip to you to have that feeling, which is to say, to go out onto a stage, a song you wrote, maybe with one other person in the privacy of a little room, mm-hmm. and you feel like maybe someone will connect with this, to hear an entire arena or an entire stadium singing those words back to you?
2: Yeah, I think it's a feeling that you never really get used to. I think

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3: She has grown up during this whirlwind couple of years, but she's still having fun.
4: The first album was very much about heartbreak, and I love that. That's what I needed to say at the time. I was very heartbroken. And I think this time around, I was just more thinking about the pressures of young adulthood and, you know, sort of the growing pains that come along with just turning 20. I wrote the album when I was 19 and 20, and I think it also just takes itself a lot less seriously, which I really enjoy. It's very playful and fun, and I just wanted to make songs would be really cool to sing at a concert and jump around to. So I feel like that's what we tried to do.
5: So you've said that the last couple of years you've grown up by a decade, much more than the 2 years or so. Yeah. How much are you different today than you were when you were writing those songs for Sour?
4: Oh my gosh, I'm a completely different person. I mean, I wrote all those songs for Sour when I was 17, and I'm 20 now. And obviously my life has changed drastically, you know, my career and my environment, everything's so different. But I just think all of that pales in comparison to how much you change as an individual from the ages of 17 to 20. Yeah. I feel like I learned so much about myself and who I wanted to be and the people that I wanted to surround myself with. And I have sort of this new confidence that I didn't have before.
5: People have called you the voice of your generation. They've said that you've sort of captured what it means to be your age or close to your age in this moment in time. Do you have any sense for what that means exactly?
4: No, oh my gosh. So crazy. That's such a, wow, that's a really big title.
5: Because you're just telling your own story.
4: Yeah.
5: But it just so happens to reflect what a lot of people are going through.
4: All I can do is be myself, I think, and write songs that I like. And I think the fact that people gravitate towards them is amazing.
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0: From the bathroom to the biggest stages in music, Brown recently finished his sold-out Drunk or Dreaming international tour.
2: It's got to feel good as an artist to be